0: around the world. And so when I hear that people are concerned or choosing not to follow the guidance of their physician in getting a vaccine, we're obviously concerned about the outcomes of that.
1: The chair of Proof Strategy says the agency decided to survey people about vaccines after Canada lost its measles elimination status last year. And the Calgary Stampede has unveiled its food lineup today, and the list includes duck breast with a century egg and a bao bun, ramen noodles, and spam fries. The Stampede's Midway manager, Ashley Warner, says a lot of work goes into coming up with new items.
2: Yes. We're all about diversity, introducing new flavors, and the exhibitors have a blast. They really take it away, work all year to come up with these creative twists, bold flavor combinations, and classic Stampede fun.
1: The lineup may seem a little less daunting than last year for food aficionados who got the chance to chow down on Mopane Worm Poutine. This is the Canadian Press. In sports, the Vancouver Canucks have announced their new hockey operations leadership after a dismal season saw them finish in last place in the NHL. Ryan Johnson has been elevated from assistant general manager to GM, while twins Henrik and Daniel Sedin will share the role of president of hockey operations. The Montreal Canadiens are in Buffalo to face the Sabres in Game 5 of their NHL second-round playoff series. The series is tied 2-2. Buffalo even the best-of-seven series with a 3-2 win in Montreal on Tuesday. Game 6 is set for Saturday in Montreal. And the Seattle Mariners have placed star catcher Kyle Raleigh on the 10-day injured list with a right oblique strain. The 29-year-old was mired in the longest hitless streak in the majors this season before breaking out on Tuesday night with two singles and a 10-2 rout of the Houston Astros. He left yesterday's 4-3 loss to Houston in the 8th inning after appearing to aggravate an injury to his right side. From the Canadian Press, I'm David Augustine.
3: Bell GP Canada propels F1 back to Montreal for one of the most unpredictable and exciting races of the season.
4: Cars everywhere! The McLarens collide! George Russell wins!
3: The Lenovo Canadian Grand Prix, Sunday, May 24th on TSN, CTV, and Crave.
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7: The latest forecast from the AM 800 Weather Center. We have a clear sky this evening with gusty wind becoming light, the low 6 or 43 Fahrenheit. Mix of sun and cloud tomorrow, the high 21 or 70. Getting cloudy tomorrow night, the low 12 or 54. Saturday, a 30% chance of rain, the high 26. Sunshine Sunday, the high 27. Then for the holiday Monday, sunny and hot, the high 31. That's 88 Fahrenheit.
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1: Throwback Thursday, 1980. In fact, 46 years ago, Mount St. Helens blew its top. We're going to talk about that in a little bit. Also, for everybody who has reached out, 71010 on the text line for Ted Reeder's restaurant info. Just tedreeder.com is the best way to get a hold of all the info. For those around Whitby, you'll understand El Dorado Golf Club. So lots of compliments saying, oh, I love Ted's place. This is the best food. So thanks for all those text messages. I do appreciate you. It's on the podcast if you want to learn how to clean your grill and how to use your grill more effectively, from the grill master godfather himself, Ted Reeder. Shane Hewitt and the Night Shift. I'm in Ottawa. Rob Breckenridge is in Calgary. You can get connected, robbreckenridge.ca. He's got the podcast, the writing online, so much more, plus the papers, and the list goes on and on. Rob, big day tomorrow in your province of Alberta, and a big day for all of Canada, I reckon.
2: Well, we'll see how it goes. Apparently the Prime Minister is going to be in Alberta. He is going to be making some kind of announcement alongside Alberta's Premier, Danielle Smith, and she's had an interesting week, which I'm sure we can touch on. But this sounds like it's sort of the next step, I guess, in this memorandum of understanding, coming to some agreement on some of the components of this, notably, I guess, carbon pricing's been kind of the big hang-up more recently, and then sort of laying out the pathway as to how this is all going to proceed from here, submitting a proposal for a new pipeline, the federal government agreeing to fast-track it as a project in the national interest. So it's going to be interesting to see that dynamic of the two of them together, and, you know, are they on the same page? How real is all of this? And of course, you know, there's the whole backdrop of everything going on in Alberta at the moment.
1: Fascinating stuff. It's been a year with the MOU of the promise of doing things faster than ever. I guess that's probably what everybody's just crossed their fingers, crossed their toes, hoping that there's some actual meat on this bone.
2: Well, that's the thing. You know, we've talked about it before, right? I mean, the idea that we've been hearing this from the Prime Minister for a while, and I think we're at the point now where Canadians are wanting to see some results here. Like, what does this look like in practice? The idea sounded great, but where's the follow through? So this is a big test. I mean, look, we're still months away, I think, even from, you know, the federal government agreeing to approve this pipeline, having something submitted and going through the review and the consultation, let alone building the thing, right? So, you know, that's the challenge in doing big projects, or sort of hanging your hat on big projects, is that big projects don't happen overnight. Big projects don't happen quickly. So yes, they can make a big impact, but it takes a while to make these things happen. So that's part of the challenge here. But I think from an Alberta perspective, to at least see that this is going somewhere, to at least see that, you know, things can actually move forward in this country, like, you know, Confederation can still work. I think that's important right now.
1: Anything faster than glacial pace, I think everyone is looking forward to, that's for sure. Mark Carney did put some dates on. Less than 10 years, electricity strategy announcement. Let's hear what he had to say.
3: Canada will double its electricity generation over the course of the next two decades. Because the path to affordability is electrification. The path to competitiveness is electrification. The path to net zero is electrification. Electrification underpins everything. Our emissions, our environment, our economy. Over the next few months, we'll work with provinces, territories, Indigenous peoples, utilities, unions, to identify the actions needed to double our grid most effectively and affordably. The strategy rests on four pillars: build, connect, train, and make.
1: Great idea. If Canadians are making the money and doing the work, that's for sure. I think there's not a lot of trust there that it's going to be Canadian firms behind it, but that's just to be determined on that one. Finally, he says with a question mark.
2: Yeah, this is a big issue right now, especially as there's all this competition for these big data centers, because those can be real economic boosters. Those use a lot of energy, a lot of electricity, a lot of water. So if you're going to attract those jurisdiction, how are you powering those? So I think that's been an issue in Alberta. And we've already, as a province in Alberta, made some headway with some flexibility in the electricity regulations that Ottawa is trying to impose. they just weren't realistic for a province that's so heavily dependent on natural gas to generate electricity. So I'll be curious to see how much leeway there is for provinces in terms of sources of electricity as we move toward, I guess, whatever they envision in the future. But, I mean, you know, you're going to have to include natural gas. You're obviously going to have to include a lot of nuclear, too, if we're going to go big on electricity. So it's about how you balance between making sure we have an abundance but also making sure it's still affordable, because there's a lot of upfront cost in building all of this new capacity, and who's going to foot the bill for that?
1: He did say net zero. That was encouraging, meaning that, you know, natural gas and the other ones are probably still going to be on the table. So otherwise it would have been like some green grid stuff that nobody would really subscribe to. So that's interesting. Down in the States, the big server companies are starting to build their own power plants. And I would imagine the Canadian government sees that coming, saying, okay, well, we need to get in front of maybe some electricity sovereignty. I would like to hear that from the Prime Minister. That'd be all right. He also, in his speech today, talked about, he very much claimed to be an Albertan today when he was trying to unify everybody and his thoughts on Alberta separation.
3: As someone who was raised in Alberta, proud Albertan, I view that very much the best place for Alberta is in Canada.
1: Separation and referendums hitting a roadblock in the court, Rob.
2: It'll be interesting to see how this all plays out. So there was a coalition of First Nations in Alberta, and they challenged in court the fact that Elections Alberta accepted that petition, like allowed it to go ahead. And that was only after the Alberta government changed the law to make that happen. So, you know, they said it was an illegitimate process. It didn't factor in treaty rights and the impact on treaty rights and First Nations. And so a judge this week agreed. So that petition, at least for now, is kind of dead. It's, you know, the Alberta government's going to appeal. This separatist group behind the petition says they're going to appeal. And there's some pressure from this group on the premier herself to just say, okay, forget about the petition. Just have the government put the question on the ballot for the fall or whenever. And so that's a little awkward for Danielle Smith if she's going to be standing there shoulder to shoulder with Mark Carney touting this deal and how they negotiated this win-win for Alberta and Canada. And oh, by the way, I'm going to put a separation question on the ballot in the fall. So it's a bit of a delicate balancing act here for Danielle Smith, because there is pressure from within her own party. And the separatist leaders have been saying, look, if they're not going to put this on the ballot, join the UCP, become a candidate, let's force a leadership review. They want to turn up the heat on Danielle Smith.
1: It kind of makes sense, though, really, by the way. Like, when you think about it, like, these are communities that have negotiated treaties with the federal government. And then the people around the just basically says, by the way, you're no longer part of that country anymore. Like, you would have these pockets of indigenous agreements inside the province. And so just from the business of it all, the way it was structured in the original agreements was just that way. And so I guess nobody thought maybe that somebody would separate. So it didn't surprise me at all when it was, you know, sort of struck down saying, well, you can't just decide for other communities that you're going to leave the country too. But it's an interesting precedent because for Quebec, because in separation in Quebec with Quebec Indigenous communities too.
2: Well, there was one difference in Alberta is that, you know, these treaties predate Alberta, right? Alberta didn't exist when these treaties were signed between the Crown and First Nations. But I think you got a lot of legal observers saying, you know, you look at what the Supreme Court has decided recently around the duty to consult at Section 35 and treaty rights and Indigenous rights. That's not just an Alberta issue, and I know Quebec's had two independence referendums in the past, but this is going to be much more relevant this time around.
1: Yeah, it's amazing. Well, nothing has been done. These are more promises. Let's keep that in mind, and don't get excited over promises. That's one thing Canadians tend to do, and I would like to see Canadians look for the evidence of the progress, not just the more political promises that may or may not happen down the road, and see what gets said tomorrow. RobBreckenridge.ca. You want to get connected with Rob. He keeps an eye on all of it, that's for sure, all across the country, plus what's going on in Alberta as well. Thank you, brother.
2: Thank you, sir.
1: Shane Hewitt and the Night Shift Throwback Thursday. Since we're doing Mount St. Helens, we are going to talk about volcanoes in Canada next.
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5: The latest forecast from the AM 800 Weather Center. We have a clear sky this evening with gusty wind becoming light, the low 6 or 43 Fahrenheit. Mix of sun and cloud tomorrow, the high 21 or 70. Getting cloudy tomorrow night, the low 12 or 54. Saturday, a 30% chance of rain, the high 26. Sunshine Sunday, the high 27. Then for the holiday Monday, sunny and hot, the high 31, that's 88 Fahrenheit.
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1: Volcanoes. Is there anything cooler than volcanoes until you've been on one? And then you're like, whoa, volcanoes are scary. Now, I've never been on an active one, but that I'm aware of. But I have been on the inactive ones in Hawaii and stuff. And when you sit at the top of those things, because they have hiking paths and whatnot, and you look down into it, you go, oh, this is a big deal. I remember where I was. I don't remember much else about it. More like watching news reports when I was a kid, when Mount St. Helens erupted. And that's where we're going for our conversation today. George Koronis is here, explorer in residence, Royal Canadian Geographical Society, furiousearth.com. If you want to get connected, you can go and, that'll be in the description of the podcast too, for everyone who's listening online. George, volcanoes, they're cool, right?
2: Absolutely. That's why I spend a tremendous amount of effort to visit them all over the world, and in particular, the active ones, the erupting ones.
1: How close have you been, like, to, like,
2: I have
1: lava?
2: Literally been on ropes 400 meters down inside active craters that have boiling lakes of lava, and I've had to dodge pieces of lava flying through the air. So, yeah, about as close as you can humanly get.
1: On purpose?
2: Many times. On purpose, many times. Oh, wow. Usually filming television programs, sometimes working with scientists to gather lava samples, so it really does depend. Mm. But yeah, I've spent a lot of time in volcanoes in Congo, Vanuatu in the South Pacific, Guatemala, Ethiopia, Hawaii, all over.
1: Hmm. They're an important part. And, you know, it's funny. We had a conversation about things recently, and I had said, you know, these are the false stories that people tell us. You have to remember that where we live today was on the other side of the planet at one point. Like, this thing is moving. It's a living beast and it's doing its own thing. And we're just kind of residents here. And we have to remember that, like, these, the oldest rocks in the world are Northern Quebec, and, you know, they weren't always in Northern Quebec. That chunk of dirt was somewhere else, you know, that kind of stuff.
2: Yeah, and some of those rocks are billions of years old, right? So yeah, as these tectonic plates that were floating on all of our cities and our civilization, they're rubbing up against each other, and sometimes one plate is plunging beneath another, and it gets into that hotter center, well, not center of the earth, but gets into the deeper portions of the earth and melts and releases these gases, and the gases come up with all that liquid rock and cause these explosions. So these volcanoes are the one natural disaster or natural phenomenon that is capable of creating as well as destroying. And I think that's why I find them so fascinating and just so stunningly beautiful as well.
1: It's not very often, I think, that we get them that blow their top like Mount St. Helens did, right? I mean, that is that a little bit more rare than the it's active and it's bubbling away always?
2: Not really, because no? There's most of the volcanoes around the world tend to have these explosive eruptions. But they tend to happen in places that we don't really hear about that often. They're happening in Indonesia, the Philippines, or places like that, where you get these explosions. But there are lots of them. And at any given time, there could be maybe 50 active volcanoes on planet Earth right now doing their thing. Some of them are oozing hot lava. Some are blowing their top. It really depends on how sticky the magma is. The more gas that's trapped, the more pressure builds up, the more explosive it'll be.
1: Tell me about Mount St. Helens itself. Why did it happen? Was it expected? Was it a surprise?
2: Well, the eruption itself wasn't a huge surprise, but the way that it happened really was. This was May 18th, 1980. I was 10 years old when it happened. And it was actually triggered by the world's largest ever documented landslide. There was a magnitude 5.1 earthquake. The volcano had already been showing signs of activity. There were these tremors. And then suddenly the entire slope of the volcano just started to slide away with this humongous landslide. And that was like popping the cork on the champagne bottle, if you will. The volcano then exploded violently, but because of that landslide, it didn't blow out the top of the volcano. It was a lateral blast, so that explosion came out the side of the volcano, and that's why it just created so much devastation. Millions of trees were flattened. Unfortunately, 57 people lost their lives in that eruption, and it was a real wake-up call as to what can happen out there in Washington State with these quite dangerous volcanoes.
1: So looking at where we are generally across Canada, we don't think that we're on any real fault lines and things that could erupt or break. Is that true?
2: Well, we are part of the Great Pacific Ring of Fire. We just happen to be, as Canadians, on a very quiet part of the Ring of Fire in terms of volcanic activity. Now, the last volcano that we had that actively erupted in Canada, was the Wells Gray Clearwater Volcano Field. That was about 150 years ago. Geologically speaking, that's the blink of an eye. So, yes, we do have the potential for volcanoes to erupt here in Canada, and the two most likely these days are Mount Garibaldi and the Mount Meager volcano complex. These are both in British Columbia, and the last time Meager erupted was about 2,400 years ago, but it does have active vents and gas coming out of it, so it poses more of a long-term threat. I wouldn't say that we're expecting any big volcanic eruptions in Canada. Of course, Mother Nature does what Mother Nature does.
1: Now that you said it, George.
2: Oh, I didn't curse British Columbia, did I? I hope not.
1: Is it like the weatherman in that, you know, you're often wrong, but you got to forecast the volcano anyway?
2: Well, that's the trick, right? Trying to determine when a volcano is going to erupt and how it's going to erupt. And that's one of the holy grails of geology, is being able to predict these kind of things. We're not very good at it with earthquakes, that's for sure. But volcanoes, they do provide all kinds of clues in terms of how much gas they're emitting. We can detect from satellites whether the mountain is starting to inflate. We can actually measure it down to extremely precise precision.
1: Really?
2: Whether the volcano is actually starting to inflate, literally inflate. So, yeah, there's lots of clues that the technology of nowadays has allowed us to use to help predict these kind of eruptions.
1: It's kind of like after having too many French fries with my cheeseburger.
2: Absolutely. Like going to a Taco Bell, if you know what I mean.
1: Yes, exactly the case. So what's the coolest thing here? I mean, really. I mean, it's very scary. To me, I find it incredibly grounding in the reminder that we are just a tiny little drop in the bucket of time. We are a tiny little drop in the bucket of what's happening here. We often think that, you know, this is my property. Could change, like rivers change, lakes change. We've seen that over the course of time. You know, everything is always changing around us, including the dirt beneath our feet. I find it incredibly grounding. What's the coolest thing?
2: Yeah, just the fact that, like you say, how things are changing so much. Like, for example, the newest Hawaiian island is still underwater. It's being formed by undersea volcanic activity, and eventually it will be a new island. It's going to get high enough that it breaks the surface of the water. It already has a name. The newest Hawaiian island is going to be called Lo'ihi. We don't know exactly when that's going to happen, but it's many, many years down the road, not in my lifetime. But the fact that it's, you know, just constant change. We have super volcanoes in different places around the world, in Japan and New Zealand and Italy and, of course, in Yellowstone. Right. So there are these volcanoes that are capable of eruptions beyond the scope of anything that modern humans have ever seen. And if one of those were to erupt, we wouldn't go extinct likely, but what would happen is it would completely change how basically everything is done on planet Earth.
1: Wow. This dose of good news brought to you by George Koronis.
2: The good news is it's not likely to happen anytime soon.
1: Yeah, it's our kids' problem. Kind of like debt in this country. It's not ours to worry about. George, as always, it's great to see you. I really appreciate you being here. FuriousEarth.com to get connected with all things. George, volcanoes is the topic. They're cool. They're scary. They're awesome. And we need to not forget about them. Thank you, brother.
2: Thanks, Shane.
1: Throwback Thursday, 1980, Mount St. Helens eruption. Make sure you get all of that on the podcast. Coming up for you next, some stories that you did not need to know today.
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4: 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George Russell wins!
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1: Throwback Thursday today, Mount St. Helens, 46 years ago this weekend. And we're going to dig into a little bit more of that with Ed Conroy, historian from RetroOntario.com, and get some context about the memories of that from across the country, too, coming up here in just a little bit.
2: Spanning the entire world.
3: This is Inside Coffee.
1: I'm Shane Hewitt. I'm in Ottawa. Noah's in Toronto and Ryan is in Calgary. Some stories that you absolutely did not need to know today. Hot dogs have been a big part of our show meetings over the last couple of weeks. That's Tony Tedesco's fault. But it did make me crave hot dogs, gotta tell you.
4: I'm always craving a hot dog. Always.
1: Mounties in Alberta have completed a very important investigation. Tracking down a hot dog thief. A fox. On May 11th. Around the dinner hour. Crow's Nest Pass RCMP received a call for service on the theft of barbecue goods, officials said on their Facebook page. Along with a photo of the perpetrator, a very photogenic fox with a comical amount of hot dogs in its mouth. Crow's Nest Pass RCMP officers attended the area to search for a suspect described as red hair, short in stature, and wearing a thick coat. Upon searching the area, a suspect was located trying to conceal the evidence. Police say the victims have decided not to lay charges, and now please enjoy this coverage from CP24.
5: Boy, he's got a mouthful of sausages there. Boy, one, two, three, four. I can count at least five or six.
6: Wow. He's got an addiction.
5: Yeah.
6: A little bit of an addiction.
7: What does the fox say?
5: Not very much of a full mouth there. Yeah.
1: Hungry fella.

0: Are you jelly?
1: I'm a little jealous. I wish I could eat like 6 hot dogs in one sitting and not feel absolutely horrific afterwards. Mm-hmm. But I'll take the one Costco sized one and be thrilled, honestly.
0: It's a magical thing, isn't it? The Costco hot dog.
1: Oh, God, I might even make a trip this weekend just for the dog.
0: Here's another story that you also did not need to know today. Coming up next weekend, Montreal changes. Next weekend is the Montreal GP, the Grand Prix F1. And that city comes alive. I went for the first time last year. It's just such an amazing experience. I parked, right? You have to rent a parking spot, like Airbnb style, because it's busy everywhere. And it was in old Montreal, and you kind of walk down. It's like this hilly thing with all these houses built right into the hill, and it's kind of stony walkways, and get down to the harbor front, and there's like paddle boats in the water and people on zip lines, and you can buy a hot dog, get a lemonade.
1: Let me buy my ticket.
0: It's alive. And then I took a ferry across the river to the park, and then we watched some F1. It just is. Like, the whole city's alive. It's an Montreal is, God, it's nice. Now, everybody's excited about the F1 next weekend, except for one particular group of workers. Montreal is famous for adult entertainment as well. Entertainment of the undressing kind. So, Montreal strippers are planning on striking and not going to work on one of their busiest nights. According to the Montreal Gazette, Montreal strippers are planning to walk off the job, should have said dance off the job, demanding to be recognized as employees entitled to the same protections as other workers. The workers' strike will see some workers at strip clubs and massage parlors skip work in an attempt to secure better conditions. In Montreal, most strip club dancers aren't paid a salary. According to the Gazette, dancers rely on tips to earn a living and are often required to shell out their own money to cover their bar service fee. Is that the DJ? The really bad DJ?
1: The really bad. Give it up for Diamond.
0: Celeste Ivy, a Montreal dancer, said she'll pay anywhere from $40 to $100 a night to dance for the opportunity.
1: That part is crazy. I mean, honestly, good for them for sticking up for each other. I like that. It's, but like even growing up, because my dad's from Montreal, like my dad has some stories about it's just different in Montreal. This is a big deal. If you read the article, which is quite good, again, on the Gazette, they talk about how the industry, like the people that run these bars, are going to panic. They will be so mad because this is the Super Bowl for strip clubs in Montreal.
0: You're telling me we couldn't get any audio and some really bad Flo Rida music or something?
1: You're so right. You know what? I apologize. I have robbed this audience of just painting a better picture.
0: Well, I figure it's like at least some Guns N' Roses or something, you know?
1: Yeah.
0: All right. Well, here's another story that you did not need to know today. Have you ever sat down and thought to yourself, I wonder if I'm allowed to fire a cannon or set off explosives in the town of, I don't know how to say it, New York? Do you know how to say it?
1: I could give it a little bit of a try.
0: Okay, do it. You do it.
1: Should I give it a try?
0: I have no idea how to say it.
1: Okay. This one is tough.
0: We could just wait and see what they see if they say it in the clip.
1: They don't. I'm going to give it a go. Allegheny?
0: No, you
1: allegedly.
0: No one knows everything. He's the smartest guy in the room.
2: I was going to say allegedly. That's what I was gonna go with.
0: All right, if you know how to say it, text it in 71010. I don't know. Allegheny is what I would have called it. Well, I have not thought about shooting off a cannon. Well, we have an answer, by the way, thanks to someone in the town. You know in the silica packs in your shoes that says do not eat?
1: Mm-hmm.
0: It's usually because somebody tried it, right? Hence the story about finding out if you can fire off a cannon or not.
2: Town leaders posted on Facebook after receiving several complaints over the past few weeks about cannon-like explosions happening on the west end of town. Town Supervisor Chris McPherson says no one is in danger, but the noise has disturbed neighbors. Police say they heard what sounded like a cannon as well, but they have not been able to track down the source. Investigators believe it could be someone using tannerite, an explosive target often used for shooting practice. Officials are reminding residents that violations could lead to legal consequences.
0: WGRZ is the station there. Fun fact, you can legally own a cannon in the United States.
1: Yeah.
0: Here's another fun fact. Tannerite you can't have in Canada unless you're a farmer. Or rural, you could buy it for rural folks, but you're not allowed to have tannerite there. They're like, you could use tannerite for target practice. Oh my. Under federal law, muzzle loading cannons manufactured in or before 1898 and replicas are considered antiques, not firearms or destructive devices. They do not require a background check or NFA registration.
1: And I also love in that report, the police say, yeah, you're not in danger, but they weren't able to verify where the explosion sound was coming from. So how could you say, oh, there's no danger. It should be fine. It's probably just John's blowing up the tannerite again with his Civil War reenactment cannon.
0: Tannerite's not good stuff.
1: No, I know. It's crazy. You can just,
0: so what they do with tannerite is they'll put it in a field and then they shoot it and then it explodes when you hit it.
1: Yeah.
0: They use it for rodent control and stuff. But it's basically like it's explosives. It's like it's full on. And this is the difference between our two countries because everything that they just said there is so not allowed in our country. I'm not saying that's right or not. I mean, the cannon part probably shouldn't own a cannon.
1: Be cool, but you don't need one.
0: Can you imagine if that were Canada? We would have a cannon registry, but it would take 9 years to do it and a few billion dollars to make sure that all of the people that own cannons registered their cannon. And then we would threaten to take away their cannons. For no reason, but then we would never actually take them away, but then instead we would just buy all the cannons off them, but not actually put them anywhere.
1: We could put them on our new Coast Guard boat.
0: And then we would lose, yeah, that's a good idea. We would lose all the cannons in the mail.
1: Oh,
0: God, I love Canada. We'll be right back.
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5: The latest forecast from the AM 800 Weather Center. We have a clear sky this evening with gusty wind becoming light, the low 6 or 43 Fahrenheit. Mix of sun and cloud tomorrow, the high 21 or 70. Getting cloudy tomorrow night, the low 12 or 54. Saturday, a 30% chance of rain, the high 26. Sunshine Sunday, the high 27. Then for the holiday Monday, sunny and hot, the high 31. That's 88 Fahrenheit.
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1: It's Throwback Thursday, 1980, Mount St. Helens. We're going to talk more about that with Ed Conroy coming up here, our historian friend on Thursdays. We just did a conversation about a place in New York, Ryan. How did you say that? What was that place called?
2: Allegory.
1: It wasn't Allegory.
2: Allegory. Allegany is how I called it.
1: Can you spell it for everybody?
2: A-L-L-E-G. Oh, hold on. A-N-Y.
1: I just realized what I just did.
2: Well, I don't have the
1: Ryan's
2: card.
1: Not a
2: I don't
1: speller.
2: Have the, I don't have the script open anymore in front of me. I'm just going off memory, which is a horrible, horrible idea for me.
1: Ryan's
2: but
1: not a
2: it
1: speller.
2: Is, it is, correct spelling is A-L-L-E-G-A-N-Y.
1: Yeah. And so the text that came in says Allegany.
2: It is Allegany. So I had it right.
1: Yeah.
2: Or no, I said Allegany. I said that.
1: I don't know.
2: Anyway,
1: I'm assuming. Thank you for the text. If you know what you're talking about, that's helpful for us, I think. Anyway, now we know. Very good. Throwback Thursday. We were talking about Mount St. Helens. You talked to your mother.
2: I did talk to
1: and
2: my mother.
1: And your mother had memories of Mount St. Helens.
2: My mother was in Washington State when Mount St. Helens erupted. She was not close enough to the eruption to see it. She felt it. But the thing that she remembers most, and I think this is really cool, is the ash. There was so much ash that it looked like, well, where she was from, Red Deer, in the middle of January, right? Just so much snow, but it was ash. And
1: except it was May.
2: Except it was, yeah, May. And they saved a bunch of the ash inside of an old metal Band-Aid tin. And so she's not sure where it ended up, but I'm gonna ask around and see if I can find it, see if my uncle knows where it might be, because that there might be literally just a bunch of Mount St. Helens history sitting in a Band-Aid tin from 1980.
1: Throwback Thursday, we'll talk more about that in just a little bit. In case you missed it, it's a tour around the iHeartRadio Talk Network. These are some of the other conversations that happened here. You can listen to all of them on the iHeart app. You can live stream the stations like News Talk 1010 Toronto, John Moore. More in the morning if you're in Victoria or Kelowna, for example. You're probably going to want to listen to the podcast because that's pretty early for you. Unless you're a late night worker. Then you can always dig into it. Richard Norcross was on. Honda has canceled its plans for the big plant in Alliston, and this is the impact.
3: Well, for me personally and the people I'm talking with, and I've had many phone calls this morning, and it's been a very busy morning, but we're still very positive. Our messaging is very clear. And the federal government, if you want to keep auto manufacturing in our country, you have to have your policies change or evolve to what the market is. So we are absolutely a 100% community partner with Honda. We support them. We're lobbying hard for them. We have a big initiative coming out May 21st, which is from the Simcoe Automakers Association, where it's not really a branding, but it's a strategy that we think can make Canada number one in the world. And I do want to iterate, though, that Honda Canada manufacturing is the most efficient, the best plant in all of North America.
4: Okay, so what has to change? You said government needs to amend things. What does government need to do?
3: Well, I understand the EV mandate. I get it, and it makes sense. But I don't think the market is there yet for those types of investment. So I think the mandate should change that we push the hybrid now. And when that market does come to fruition, slowly make the change. But right now, we don't have a lot of infrastructure. The market's just not there. So if the federal government can say, hey, we understand, we want to work with our manufacturing, and we want to keep them here because especially New Tecumseh, so Simcoe, actually all of Simcoe County, you know, it is the cornerstone. It really is. Honda Canada, in their one plant alone, employs well over 4,000 people, and there's probably 10,000 spinoff jobs.
1: So it's interesting. I saw some stats on TV earlier today and they were all like, oh, electric purchases are up because of the new programs from the government, blah, blah, blah, for the electrics. But here's the thing that when you watch this, my ask of all of us, they're using other phrases that is like combined electric vehicles, which is full-on electric and hybrid electric, collapsed into one number. And then they're trying to say that everything is up. And in some cases, it is up because there has been new incentives. And in some cases, it's not. Like, there's more EVs coming and all those things. We've heard that stuff from Chinese-made ones, but that's not even really the Chinese brands. That's more like Tesla and some BMW and some of those cars. But they're collapsing together the hybrid and the electric and saying that this is the way of the future. So those numbers need to be broken down, and because there's a different consumer. Some people want all electric, and that's cool if you want it. It's a fun drive. But the hybrid is really, really doing well for popularity because people want the fuel economy. They want a little bit of both. And so when you're watching some of the things on TV or reading it online, ask yourself this question. Is it the hybrid numbers or is it a combined number of hybrid plus electric that they're talking about when they dig into all of these things? CKLW down in Windsor, Kyle Horner had Sarah Rosensweet on. Physical activity in school, talking about kids.
5: The way kids learn is through play. So at least, you know, that's very true, you know, in the early elementary set, that the play is how they learn, you know, they learn how to interact with each other. They learn about, you know, gravity and science, and really play is the language and the work of childhood. So one big concern I have about the less recess time is that kids aren't doing what they're meant to be doing in childhood, which is play. So I think there's that aspect of it. There's also the physical activity aspect of it. You know, when kids don't get to move their bodies, and they're not going to be as healthy, right?
4: Mm-hmm.
5: We all need, I don't remember, I think it's like 90 minutes a day or something you're supposed to get of physical activity. And so that, you know, breaking up the school day and physical activity, I think, is really important. And I think that reinforces learning too, right? When you can like take a break and let the fractions work settle in while you're running around outside.
6: I really believed it worked for me. And we had different activities, I guess, that were kind of scheduled throughout recesses, where we had different clubs and different things like that. And I don't know if that's what it's like nowadays, but yeah, you go out, you hang out with friends, you know, if it was cross country skiing, that's what we did. And then we came back and I just felt more refreshed to learn. When it comes to developmental benefits, are there big ones there that this would benefit?
5: I mean, yeah, the stuff I mentioned before about the benefits of play. And I also think, you know, you mentioned that the how it freshened you for learning when you came back from recess. I think there are some kids whose their focus just gets worse and worse when they can't sort of get their yah-yahs out, right?
6: Yeah.
5: Like, kids have shorter attention spans than we do, and I think it's gotten even worse with more screen time. But they can't just focus for 6 hours, right? They have to be able to take breaks, and I think the recess provides a really good break so that they can come back more refreshed from their time outside.
1: In case you missed it, Kyle Horner, his podcast and more, CKLW, you can listen on the iHeart app, John Moore's podcast, and live streaming for News Talk 1010 on the iHeart app as well. Coming up, we continue with our Throwback Thursday. Ed Conroy is going to be here. Mount St. Helens is the conversation. And then your buddy, Richard Krause. He's got movie reviews. Stephen Colbert's show ends next week. We're going to talk about that and more. Stand by.
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12: From the National Newsroom of the Canadian Press, I'm David Augustine. Prime Minister Mark Carney and Alberta Premier Danielle Smith are expected to announce the next step in their landmark energy pact tomorrow. The two say they'll be in Calgary for the announcement, which Carney says will feature an implementation agreement on industrial carbon pricing and advancing a potential new pipeline. While neither shared any further details, Smith told the Legislative Assembly today it would be another step toward resetting Alberta's relationship with the federal government. An analysis by the Public Health Agency of Canada says there is a high risk of measles transmission in the country during the FIFA World Cup. The federal agency completed an infectious disease risk assessment as thousands of players, staff, and fans get set to arrive in Toronto and Vancouver for the event next month. Here's Canadian Press reporter Lisa Laporte.
10: 14 pathogens that could be imported during the games were analyzed. They included avian and swine flu, Mpox, Ebola virus, poliovirus, and measles. Measles is the agency's top source of concern because of how widespread it is around the world and how easily the disease is transmitted through the air.
12: Canada lost its measles elimination status last year after an outbreak persisted for more than a year. Conservative leader Pierre Poilievre says the unveiling of Canada's long-awaited new electricity strategy today was a re-announcement of Liberal policies. Poilievre says in a post on X that those old policies hiked energy prices by a third while cutting production over the last decade. The new strategy looks to double Canada's electricity grid by 2050 while adjusting clean electricity regulations to provide more flexibility so that natural gas could play a larger role in building the grid. It also says construction will cost more than $1 trillion, with public money used to cover some of the cost. The Canadian Real Estate Association says home sales in April fell compared with a year ago as the average sale price climbed.
11: Home sales were down 4% year over year, while the average price rose 2.2% to roughly $695,000. RIA's senior economist says the latest bout of global economic uncertainty and higher mortgage rates means the previously expected rebound in housing markets this year will continue to be muted, but it doesn't mean there will be no upward momentum at all. RIA says new listings for April were up 4.1% on a month-over-month basis, marking the traditional start of the spring real estate market. Michelle Zedekian, The Canadian Press.
12: And in entertainment, blues and soul musician Clarence Carter has died at the age of 90.
13: When I start making love...
12: The self-taught guitarist from Alabama, who was born blind, had hits with the sentimental song Patches, as well as the salacious Strokin'. He specialized in his exuberantly raunchy songs, with Strokin' deemed too explicit for commercial radio before becoming a standard on nightclub jukeboxes. A spokesperson for Carter's former wife and fellow singer Candy Staton says Carter died yesterday of natural causes. This is the Canadian Press. In sports, the Edmonton Oilers have fired head coach Chris Knobloch, but general manager Stan Bowman says there's still a plenty of blame to go around after a disappointing season ended in a first-round playoff loss. Bowman said today that the team needs a different voice behind the bench, but management and players must also be better. Knobloch led the Oilers to the Stanley Cup final in his first two seasons before the team took a step back this year. Game 1 of the Professional Women's Hockey League Finals goes tonight in Laval, Quebec, as the Montreal Victoire hosts the Ottawa Charge. Montreal is in the Walter Cup Final for the first time, while Ottawa was runner-up to Minnesota last season. And a push is on to keep Major League Soccer's white caps in Vancouver with cooperation from multiple levels of government. Representatives from the white caps and MLS met yesterday with members of the provincial and federal governments, the City of Vancouver, three local First Nations, and the Crown Corporation that owns BC Place. From the Canadian Press, I'm David Augustine.
14: Golf's the lead. Continue their relentless pursuit of major glory.
15: Scheffler outshines them all.
14: On the unforgiving grounds of Aronimink Golf Club, the PGA Championship, May 14th to the 17th on TSN and TSN Plus.
16: The latest forecast from the AM 800 Weather Center. We have a clear sky this evening with gusty wind becoming light, the low 6 or 43 Fahrenheit. Mix of sun and cloud tomorrow, the high 21 or 70. Getting cloudy tomorrow night, the low 12 or 54. Saturday, a 30% chance of rain, the high 26. Sunshine Sunday, the high 27. Then for the holiday Monday, sunny and hot, the high 31. That's 88 Fahrenheit.
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1: Throwback Thursday. It's 1980, but we're throwing back to Mount St. Helens. Ed Conroy is here, RetroOntario.com, at RetroOntario on the socials, and I personally recommend the YouTube channel for a great way to get your throwback vibes on there. And the Imagination book, also you can get at RetroOntario.com, for Ed Conroy, historian, writer, and Blue Jays fan, unrelated. Here with us today for the Throwback Thursday, Mount St. Helens, 45 years ago. 46, I guess, technically, was when it happens now. The remarkable story of anticipation, and then the mountain that did not blow its top, it blew its side and surprised an awful lot of people when it did. Ed, do you remember it?
2: I don't remember it. I was five-ish at the time. What I do remember is the made-for-TV movie, which came out the following year with Art Carney. And I saw that, and it scared the bejesus out of me, because it's a really, you know, graphic movie, especially at the end when, you know, all the people are dying. But it stayed with me, and nobody really has heard of this movie. It was on the Canadian pay TV channel a lot back in the day. Hmm. But yeah, that was my introduction to sort of natural disasters and,
1: Volcanoes. And hence you became a historian, not a scientist, right. Or a geologist because of it.
2: Traumatized me right out of that field, yeah.
1: See, you were in Toronto, I'm assuming, Ontario at the time, mm-hmm. when this happened. So I was on Vancouver Island.
2: Oh, okay.
1: And so it wasn't far away.
2: Right.
1: And so I was five, and I remember the stories around it. Like, I don't remember it. I have images in my head about it. And so it's one of my early memories of way back when. Now, if you had asked me a few years ago before I started paying attention to it, I probably would have guessed it would have been 83, 84. So that's pretty vivid, really, when you think about us as a young person, 5, 6, 7, 8 sort of years old. Now, it still seemed far away, but it wasn't far away from everyone who's in BC, Vancouver, all of it. And quite impactful. And I was curious for this part of the conversation, Ed, because you were across the continent from it and the impact of how it landed for you guys over here. So that's interesting.
2: Yeah. Yeah. I mean, I think when you're young, certainly in the 80s, you were afraid of things like quicksand, volcanoes, nuclear war.
1: Gilligan's Island ruined quicksand for everybody.
2: But, you know, they were irrational fears because, you didn't really have a sense of geography. Like, yes, there was a map on the wall of our classroom, but the actual distance, you know, it's not till you're older and you understand that was quite far away. And thankfully, there were no volcanoes near Ontario.
1: That we know of. Still on the Ring of Fire. Saying.
2: Well, yes. I mean, you know, weird stuff could come out of Lake Ontario.
1: It often does.
2: Yeah.
1: For that matter. Okay, so let's look at this. Tell me about the movie. The movie was a real hit, was it?
2: Well, no, I it's one of those things that, made for TV movies from that era didn't really have a second run.
1: Okay? Right.
2: It's not like, it wasn't theatrical. So it would get sold to, at the time in Canada, we had a pay TV channel called Super Channel, and they would just run stuff like that, you know, multiple times a week. So as a kid, you know, I saw it all the time. And then I remember, you know, in high school or maybe even university thinking about it. And then I went out to find it and it was like, no, this doesn't exist on VHS. It, you know, it was never re-released. Many years later, I did find it, but, no, it was, you know, it was a TV movie. It was nothing special. But what I did want to talk for a moment about, the weird connection with, Bigfoot and St. Helens.
1: Oh, okay? Really?
2: I don't know if you heard about this, but yeah.
1: No, I haven't heard about that. I mean, I guess that kind of makes sense because the Washington, Oregon, sort of British Columbia, Sasquatch corridor.
2: It's Sasquatch country, man. Yeah. Obviously the most famous piece of, Bigfoot, Sasquatch lore is the, Patterson footage from 1967, the grainy footage that, you know, even AI says that it's real, which is strange because there's various people have come forward and said it was a hoax and there's a guy in a costume, but it's been analyzed and like quite a lot of reputable people have said this is actually not fake. But that's still the go-to piece. Okay. But the second biggest piece of Bigfoot lore is this thing called Ape Canyon. Okay. And Ape Canyon was literally right next to St. Helens. And it's been written, there's books about it and movies about it, but basically it was a bunch of miners at the turn of the century. So around, 1901, 1902, who were down there and were in their cabin and were attacked, supposedly by a gang of Bigfoots, like six or seven of them. And they, you know, threw bricks through or bricks, stones through the roof and smashed all the windows and chased these guys. These guys all scattered, you know, to the wind. But over the years, their families have come forward and all said, like, they were never the same. They were absolutely traumatized. And so, again, there's no empirical evidence that any of this stuff actually happened, but it's one of those things that people, Bigfoot researchers always talk about Ape Canyon. And I think when St. Helens blew, there was even subsequent ideas that the Bigfoots that were there might have been wiped out. And that's why we never saw them again, or there, there was no more grainy pictures. After
1: really?
2: That.
1: Hey,
2: yeah.
1: I think this is cool stuff. I mean, to think that that would be the case. Heartbreaking. They found things from the Mount St. Helens, like, decades later, moved, buried, all of it. So, I mean, I guess, why not? Let's throw that at the pile, shall we?
2: Well, you're a Vancouver, British Columbia guy. I mean, you know that it's very hard for the East Coasters, East Enders to understand the depth of those forests and those mountains.
1: Oh, it's not
2: okay.
1: The same.
2: And it's not like there's places where no humans really have spent much time, if at all. Maybe a drone's flown over there. So the whole thing of Bigfoot was predicated on the idea that there are places where we just haven't been. And it's not crazy to think that something otherworldly or supernatural could be happening there and you wouldn't know it.
1: Yeah, that's such a good point, eh? Tony Tedesco, who's on the show, you know Tony, he went last year to Victoria for the first time. And he had never been. And he fell in love with the place. And isn't that the interesting thing about, I mean, as a historian in Canada, so many of us think we know, but we've never been. Like, I always sort of say, like, I don't get to have an opinion about Nova Scotia or PEI. I've never been. But for the folks that they seem to have an opinion about what happens, even politics, whatever, BC, Alberta, but they've never actually been.
2: Yeah.
1: Like we really need to go and see these things. And I'm curious that I bet you that starts to rewrite history a little bit if we actually saw our own country and understood it, as opposed to these incredibly small bubble opinions that get documented.
2: No, you're absolutely right. It's one of the kind of great injustices of Canadians who don't take it upon themselves to go out west or even go out further east and check it out. You know, I know it's maybe, you know, New Brunswick or Saskatchewan's not as sexy as Bahamas.
1: No, it's not as romantic. No.
2: But there's just a lot of really mind-blowing visuals and history and cool stuff. And, you know, we have that lovely railway across the country. I highly recommend anybody who hasn't done that. It really opens your eyes. And I think, yeah, you're right. Like, you look at Europe and these countries that are much older than us, but they're tiny, you know, and people have actually seen all the parts of their country. Like, if you live in England, it's pretty easy to go and see all of England and understand the history of that. But so few Canadians, I mean, maybe they go to Vancouver or they go to Montreal and they think they've seen it all.
1: Yeah, I love it. And the other way, too. I mean, everyone out west that has an opinion, you don't realize how concentrated the history of Canada is until you come to that this sort of Kingston through Quebec City corridor and see some of the history there. It's fascinating stuff, and I think everyone's got to give it a go. Just like you've got to sit in the harbor in Victoria and have a Chardonnay in the warm summer sun, you absolutely have to go the other way, and that's just it. Stories like this, though, remind us that Mount St. Helens, 1980, it's Throwback Thursday, Ed Conroy, RetroOntario.com. Thank you, brother.
2: Sure, Shane.
1: Throwback Thursday with Ed Conroy, Shane Hewitt in the Night Shift. Richard Krause is coming up next. Stephen Colbert and a movie called Obsession coming up on Booze and Reviews.
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5: The latest forecast from the AM 800 Weather Center. We have a clear sky this evening with gusty wind becoming light, the low 6 or 43 Fahrenheit. Mix of sun and cloud tomorrow, the high 21 or 70. Getting cloudy tomorrow night, the low 12 or 54. Saturday, a 30% chance of rain, the high 26. Sunshine Sunday, the high 27. Then for the holiday Monday, sunny and hot, the high 31. That's 88 Fahrenheit.
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1: Entertainment is Broken is Richard Cross's podcast, one of a couple. 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This one's available on all the different podcast apps too. So make sure you go grab it. What did we break this week? We can't give you anything nice anymore, Richard. You break everything.
2: Well, this week we talk about comedy, and mostly kind of hinged around the Kevin Hart roast that aired last week. Mm-hmm. And we talk about if comedy has gotten nastier, and if so, has it gotten nastier just because simply comedy itself has gotten nastier, or as a culture, have we gotten a little bit more hardcore? Does it take more to make us laugh now? Do we look like we want to be shocked all the time now in our comedy and in part in our entertainment? So we have a look at that, and then we have a look at why comedy, in the movies anyway, doesn't seem to get the same kind of recognition that it does in other fields, but why it doesn't at the Academy Awards, for instance, usually get nominated for Academy Awards. And, you know, there's a number of reasons we talk about there. But in order for comedy to work, it's got to look kind of effortless. And I think that making something look effortless is probably the hardest job you can do, the hardest job a performer can have. And if you're really good at it and you can really make people laugh and make it look like you're not trying all that hard, that's genius, but that rarely ever gets recognized. So we talk about all that stuff this week on Entertainment is Broken.
1: I love that look at it, Richard. And I think that with Kevin Hart is such a great example, that Kevin Hart is effortless, just like you described. And it's proven in the roast and the nasty in the roast. But if you watch Funny AF, the comedy series that they've got going on, that is completely effortless, and it is not shocking. And it is just like some of the thought that they put into some of these really well woven, well crafted comedic skits. Yep. I think it's really cool. I think it shows both sides of it.
2: Yeah, I think so too. I like that series, and I like seeing these comics that, by and large, I had no idea who they were. And some of them I thought were brilliant, and I just liked seeing them week after week as they had to work out new material and figure out, you know, what was working, what wasn't going to work. There's so much pressure on them, and I thought it was a cool show that showed kind of the other side of the stage, what it takes to actually get up on the stage and do that.
1: In today's world of entertainment, it functions so differently. And I have a friend who's a comic, and he talks about how he can only get certain stages after he gets different thresholds of followers.
2: Yeah.
1: And that's one of the things. Like, I want to come on your stage. They're like, yeah, well, how many followers do you have? Right? Like, 'cause they want to know ticket sales. And on the Funny AF show with Kevin Hart, there's a couple of people on there that I've just seen their clips kind of roll through my feed. And I saw their clips before I saw the stand up.
2: Right.
1: And it's kind of neat to see it go the other way around. And some of them were funnier. Some are not funnier. Some of them on that show are very creative in the way that they do things. And some are pretty typical slapsticky. And it's kind of cool to watch.
2: But the thing that they all have in common is that they will all get up there and put themselves out there. It's really hard to stand on a stage alone and try and make people laugh. You're naked. There's nowhere to hide up there. And I think back to years ago, and I tell this story on the podcast, but I'll share it here as well. At Just for Laughs years ago, I was in Montreal doing interviews for Just for Laughs, interviewing comedians on stage. And I did a bunch of them. And I did that every year for a decade or more. And when they would have their gala and give away awards, they asked me one year to give out an award. And so I was about midway through the show. And everyone's getting up and they're telling jokes and they're killing. And it just seems so amazing. And I thought, well, I've got to at least try and be funny. So I got up there and I don't remember what I said, but it did not land. It did not happen for me. And I learned the lesson that day that, you know, if you're not a comedian, if you're not out there to make people laugh, you know, it's probably best just to take a step back, because directly in front of me, while I was trying to make this audience of 800 or 900 people laugh, Gary Shandling was sitting in front of me, the legendary comedian, and he just looked at me, and when I said the joke and then sort of waited for the laugh that I thought was going to come that didn't, he put his head in his hands, and he just went, oh, and he rocked his head back and forth. I was like, oh, Gary Shandling is sending me a message.
1: It does not approve.
2: Yeah,
1: that should have been your joke, actually. That probably would have gotten you a laugh.
2: Yep.
1: Yep. Oh, well. I live and learn, I guess, if that's the way it goes. Yep. Speaking of comedians, Stephen Colbert's final show, and then Jimmy Kimmel as well.
2: Yeah, so Colbert signs off from CBS after 11 seasons on May 21st, and ABC has confirmed that in solidarity, Jimmy Kimmel will run a repeat on the 21st, so no new show from Kimmel. They don't want to compete with Colbert, and I think if you know, those guys have, all those late night hosts, during the pandemic, they did a podcast together called Strike Force 5. They recently all appeared on Colbert's show. They've got a real bond between them because it is a weird job, and it's a job that not that many people have done as successfully as them. So they do kind of tend to be kind of tight, and Kimmel is showing that. His loyalty, I guess, by saying, we're going to air a rerun. We're not going to compete with Stephen Colbert that night, which I think is the classy way to handle this situation.
1: And superstars, too. Like, he's got Jimmy Kimmel and Jimmy Fallon and all those guys are coming on the show.
2: Yeah.
1: But he's really stacked it with, like, it's a name drop who's who of famous people.
2: It is. So in the last little bit, Julia Louis-Dreyfus has been there, Pedro Pascal, Tom Hanks. He did his Colbert questionnaire with former President Barack Obama. You know, it's been a kind of a cool run to see how people are coming in to wish him well and wish him farewell on this. You know, I mean, people, I think, see this cancellation as having some political overtones, and I think a lot of people are just trying to support Colbert in any way that they can by appearing on the show, and some people have written songs for him. Others have little special bits. Julia Louis-Dreyfus reprised her character from Veep and did a whole monologue about Stephen Colbert as the character from Veep, the vice president. So it was fun. It's fun stuff. It's too bad the show is going, but it is a fait accompli. It's happening now. May 21st is the last show. And I'd be curious to see what that last show is. I bet you it's going to be very, very highly rated.
1: Yeah. It makes me kind of sad.
2: It's a shame. It's a shame.
1: He's very good.
2: Yeah, he's good. And it's a shame for me. I hate to see, broadcast models kind of get chipped away at. And late night is something that's been around, late night talk shows have been around since the late 50s. And, it's a shame to see that tradition kind of being dismantled a little bit.
1: His authenticity has always been his secret, although the old Colbert show was, very satirical, performative kind of politics and stuff versus this hosted show. Yeah. And the Colbert Report, I guess, was the old one. And this stuff has been so authentic. One of my favorite things about watching him has been he's embraced his faith. Yeah. But he's never held other people into any sort of combative nature of righteousness with it. He's had the atheists on and talked about faith with those people, and plus his wife and his family and his seeming refusal to become Mr. Hollywood type of guy and the more traditional family values part. I've thoroughly enjoyed that. And the fact that it hasn't been from a stump, it's just been, well, this is who I am and here we are.
2: Yeah, and I think that, he was a different kind of late night host, and his interview certainly felt a little different than some of the other hosts. I mean, Jimmy Fallon, talented guy, but can't ask a question to save his life. And Stephen Colbert, has a way of digging a little deeper. I think Jimmy Kimmel, also has that. Jimmy Kimmel is a great conversationalist, and that's what you want at 11:30 at night.
1: If you want to find anything that's cool on YouTube, it would be Stephen Colbert and Ricky Gervais. You want to see two smart people, what it looks like when two smart, funny people get together? Watch that clip. All right, richardkraus.ca. 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
1: Booze and Reviews, a Richard Crouse production, where Richard Crouse reviews a movie for us, lets us know if it's worth it, if we should be drinking to celebrate it, or we should be drinking to drown our sorrows. It's kind of like summertime time there, Mr. Bartender.
2: Well, it is. And at the movies, particularly the last few weeks, there's been, you know, a big one released every week. In fact, this year has been really strong. The box office is way, way up over where it was this time last year. People are going back to the movies. And in the last 3 weeks, between Michael and Devil Wears Prada and Mortal Kombat 2, plus you add on to the box office movies like Project Hail Mary and the Super Mario Galaxy movie, which are still chugging away in theaters, and you've got, you know, pretty active time at the movie theaters. This weekend is a little slower. It's a palate cleanser, as I like to call it, because there's all these big movies eating up all the screens. So there are a number of movies coming out that are really good, but they don't have huge stars in them and stuff, and you're going to have to seek them out a little bit. One of those movies is Obsession, and this is a new horror movie that's now playing in theaters, and it is about a lonely guy's wish to win love that comes with a very, very heavy and very horrifying price. So there's a guy called Bear. He's sort of a milk toasty kind of guy, played by Michael Johnson in the film, and he is mad head over heels for Nikki, played by Indy Navarette. They are co-workers. They've been friends since childhood, but she has no idea that he is in love with her, and he's trying to work up the courage to tell her. And every time he comes close, every time he gets near the topic, something happens. And he just isn't able to do it. One day he's in a New Age store and he finds something called a One Wish Willow. And it is shaped like a little toy, shaped like a willow branch. And if you make a wish and snap the thing in half, you get one wish and it is irreversible. You cannot change it. So he says, man, I want Nikki to love me more than anyone else in the world. Within minutes, Nikki's affections

0: have been aroused, and it becomes almost more than he bargained for. So over, you know, the coming days and weeks, she falls head over heels with him, does not appreciate anyone else talking to him, looking at him, and she becomes completely obsessed. And so this is kind of like Hallmark in hell. You know, this is a movie that does have some very brutal scenes in it, but it's also quite funny. But for my money, it is the performance of this actress who I wasn't familiar with, Indy Navarette, as Nikki, who goes from this kind of like hipster who works in a music store. She wants to be a writer, and she's kind of the cool girl who all the guys like, to becoming this monster who is out of control, but trying somehow desperately to keep herself in control, but it does not work very well for her. And this is just really good stuff. So what starts as, you know, kind of a relatable story of a one-sided love soon becomes gruesome and gory, and it is a story of consent and toxic relationships, unintended consequences, and ultimately moral responsibility, because this guy made the wish that made this happen to her, and now he doesn't know what to do, and she can't control what happens. So as she flips from, you know, dream girl to rage monster, it kind of reminded me of some of the classic monsters like Frankenstein's creature or the werewolf, because she's sympathetic simply because her behavior is beyond her control. She does terrible things, but she's driven by this supernatural wish, not choice. So it is quite something. This movie really kind of took me by surprise.
1: Is a one wish willow how you got Mrs. Crows? Because you clearly married up, my friend.
0: I did marry up, and I would have tried it had it been a real thing. I don't know.
1: I love it. Oh, okay, this is funny. This is the difference between you and me. My comment, I said it's summer. It feels like summer. It's summer. I was referring to the drinking. You took it as movie summer, but this is why this works. So let's switch gears into the other kind of summer and how great it feels to be social with friends, get outside, enjoy some good times.
0: Yeah. So I've chosen a number of drinks here that are just sort of based on obsession, because that's the whole theme of this movie. So there's a drink called a classic obsession. It's a straightforward highball. It's got a bold kind of lingering cherry flavor to it, which makes it really easy to drink. But as I like to say, it's dangerously drinkable. So be careful with this. So you want to get 1.5 ounces of Scotch whiskey, 4 ounces of cherry juice, 1/2 ounce of lemon juice. You fill a highball glass with ice, you add the lemon juice and scotch, you top with the cherry juice, stir it gently, garnish, and serve. And it's kind of smoky, tart, obsessive, perfect.
1: Well, that one really gets me interesting, because that, I mean, I would never think of that, mm-hmm. first of all. And I don't even really like cherry flavors, but fake cherry always gets me, right?
0: Yeah.
1: But this would be interesting, because you could do it in the summertime with real cherries and have some fun with it. And on top of that, you could actually smoke it more like old-fashioned style.
0: Oh, you totally could. You know, I mean, that's why those old-fashioned smokers where you put the glass dome over it and you smoke with, if you have a home smoker, or if you get it in a bar and are willing to pay $65 for a drink, you can get it there. But that would work really well with this.
1: They're not that expensive, I think. I got one as a gift. Like they're pricey to get the machine, but you can smoke cheese with it, like just for everyone, just so you know, like it's a little bell, glass bell lid.
0: Yeah. But if you, order that drink in a bar, which then you're paying the big dollar.
1: But if you can be the guy who sells the drink to his friends on the patio, it's a win-win. All right. The drinks are monster drinks. It's sponsored by Obsession Booze and Reviews. Richard Cross, what's next?
0: So, Obsession is, the theme. So my new obsession is kind of this bright, sour drink, with tonic, and which makes it sort of extra refreshing. So what you need here is 1.25 ounces of vodka, 1 ounce of fresh lemon juice, 3/4 of an ounce of simple syrup, which we've talked about 100 times, equal parts sugar, equal parts water, an egg white for foam, and then like a grapefruit tonic, which you can easily find in your local grocery store or if not in a cocktail store. So you dry shake, which means no ice. You put all the ingredients into a shaker, you shake it up, you add the ice, and then give it a wet shake. So you're giving it two different kinds of shakes. You strain it into an ice-filled tumbler, top it with tonic, and it is zesty and addictive, and you'll get obsessed with it. And it's great for like a brunch or a daytime kind of cocktail.
1: Before we started this conversation, I told Richard I have a case of the summer vacations going on here, and this is not helping. I gotta tell you. All right, we have time for, I think, one more, if you're quick to, where do you want to go?
0: Yeah, let's go to an Amarula obsession. So this is kind of like a dessert-like martini, and you use Amarula cream liqueur, an ounce of that, amaretto, an ounce of that, an ounce of milk, or if you don't, you know, use whole milk, use almond milk or whatever you like, but whole milk is probably best. You shake with ice, you strain it into a chilled martini glass. It's rich, it's indulgent. It'll give you that sort of dessert kind of flavor, and it's good stuff.
1: All right, and if all else fails, might I recommend a margarita? Not because it's related to the movie, only because, hey, why not? We're here. It is starting to feel like summer season. Obsession is the movie. A love affair turned monstrous. Booze and reviews, drinks available for you. If you missed any of those, you want to catch them, you can grab them on the Shane Hewitt and the Night Shift, the podcast, which is available on the iHeart app, richardcrose.ca to get connected with Richard, and his Entertainment is Broken podcast is on there as well. Thank you, sir.
0: Thank you. Thanks for having me.
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16: The latest forecast from the AM 800 Weather Center. We have a clear sky this evening with gusty wind becoming light, the low 6 or 43 Fahrenheit. Mix of sun and cloud tomorrow, the high 21 or 70. Getting cloudy tomorrow night, the low 12 or 54. Saturday, a 30% chance of rain, the high 26. Sunshine Sunday, the high 27. Then for the holiday Monday, sunny and hot, the high 31. That's 88 Fahrenheit.
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1: Throwback Thursday that feels like a Friday. Three things we learned today, Shane Hewitt and The Night Shift. Okay, Ryan, what did you learn about charcoal grills versus natural gas grills and pellet grills with Ted Reeder earlier on today? Are you going to start barbecuing?
2: I need a grill. That's the first thing I need. But also, it's just like... There really is a difference. It's not just fire coming out of a hole, you know, like the way you do this and the type of the range will have a big impact on what you're making. And this is important because while it is in early stages, I am working up to the day where I can have a barbecue. Throw on the cargo shorts, the New Balances with the tall white socks.
1: That's exactly what I was going to say.
2: That is in sight for me. That is the goal. So one day I'm looking for it.
1: You're going to be there?
2: Yeah, absolutely. You can be there.
1: That was the exact image I had in my mind. Cool. Ted Reeder was on. He was talking to us about the grill and what we need to know, gas or charcoal grills.
3: But having a gas grill, if you've got a spouse and you got kids, sometimes they get tired of heavy amounts of smoke. So keeping that gas grill on hand for those quick days when you just want a quick burger or a hot dog or a chicken breast or even a steak. And then the pellet grill, great for smoking ribs and pork shoulder and brisket, but you can also crank up the temperature and use it as a grill as well. The first thing when you're going out to buy a grill or a smoker, you have to determine how hard do you want to work. And that really is like a pellet smoker takes a lot of the guesswork out of learning how to smoke old school. Like at my restaurant, we're all live fire, hardwood and charcoal. And learning to maintain and manage that charcoal without burning it up too quickly is an art form in itself. So we work hard at my restaurant in terms of building fires and maintaining that great flavor and authenticity of that real world of barbecue. But everyday life, when I go home, I want quick and easy and convenient for my family because I've had a hard day or I've worked a long day or I've been busy with other things in life, including kids and my wife. So you want something that's going to make it easy. I just want a quick chicken breast tonight. Go turn on the grill and in under 20 minutes, you've got a chicken breast.
1: Some good advice there. How to do it. Also some advice on the podcast about keeping your grill clean and secrets on easy ways to keep it clean and healthy. So there you go. Shane Hewitt and the Night Shift, the podcast, is available for you. You can grab it on the iHeart app and all of your favorite podcast apps with Ted Reeder. We kept the conversation with food going, except going out for food, for burger and a shake. Dr. Sylvain Charlebois, food professor, what is going on with the Shake Shack?
4: There were signs about 6 months ago to decide to come up with a GLP-1 menu, which means that people were actually moving away from the brand. And so that's a sign for sure, because when they're explicit about something, McDonald's, when they make an announcement, and they just did this week with energy drinks, it's fine. It's about expanding. It's about, you know, diversifying their portfolio of products on their menu. But Shake Shack was indicating that perhaps something was up. And so I do think that they want to expand just to increase volume and decrease costs based on that, because of that volume. So that's certainly probably a strategy that they're pursuing. I'm not sure if it's going to work, especially with QSR being under tremendous pressure because of the economy right now. What's weird, typically you would see a lot of people looking for fast food solutions, but it's not happening this time around. People are looking for fast casual, fine dining even. They're spending less. They're not going to be buying their bottle of wine or entree, but they're just avoiding that $20 hamburger with a fry because they say, well, I'm paying a premium for something that may not be good for me, so might as well go to a restaurant, treat myself well, get served with food that is half decent for your body.
1: Not have to clean my own table for four extra dollars and sit down and take your time is also a thing. Price of beef comes up in their list of excuses, though. They can't be the only one feeling that squeeze.
4: The It's been weird with meat, to be honest. I know beef is getting a lot of attention, and yes, prices have gone up, but it's a premium product. You're supposed to be paying more for beef. The problem right now is chicken, to be honest. And I'm thinking about, you know, many chains actually rely on chicken to make a living. Nando's comes up to mind for sure, and they're everywhere. They're complaining about chicken prices in Canada for sure. I mean, a whole chicken is up 39% year to year.
1: Wow. Staggering numbers. There you go. Food professor talking about food and the barbecue. It does make me want to kind of do barbecue chicken this weekend. I got to be honest. Man, all right. Three things we learned today, Shane Hewitt and the Night Shift. We talked to George Koronis. Speaking of hot things, is that okay to tie it together? Ryan, first of all, tell everybody how cool volcanoes are.
2: Volcanoes are much like dinosaurs in that you stop thinking they're cool when you're like maybe just outside of childhood. And then when you get older, you realize, why did I think this? They've always been so cool. It's crazy that these things happen on our planet.
1: Vinegar and baking soda, best science project ever for everybody. Remember the first time you saw that? You would have thought that was the coolest thing ever.
2: It still is the coolest thing ever. You can just do that. If you're bored at home, power goes out, just make your own entertainment. Thank you, volcanoes.
1: George Koronis helped us understand why he thinks volcanoes are cool.
5: I spend a tremendous amount of effort to visit them all over the world, and in particular, the active ones, the erupting ones.
1: How close have you been,
5: I have
1: lava?
5: Literally been on ropes 400 meters down inside active craters that have boiling lakes of lava, and I've had to dodge pieces of lava flying through the air. So, yeah, about as close as you could humanly get.
1: On purpose?
5: Many times. On purpose, many times. Oh, wow. Usually filming television programs, sometimes working with scientists to gather lava samples, so it really does depend. Mm. But yeah, I've spent a lot of time in volcanoes in Congo, Vanuatu in the South Pacific, Guatemala, Ethiopia, Hawaii, all over.
1: Mm. They're an important part. And, you know, it's funny. We had a conversation about things recently, and I had said, you know, these are the false stories that people tell us. You have to remember that where we live today was on the other side of the planet at one point. Like, this thing is moving. It's a living beast, and it's doing its own thing, and we're just kind of residents here. And we have to remember that. Like, the oldest rocks in the world are northern Quebec, and you know, they weren't always in northern Quebec. That chunk of dirt was somewhere else, you know, that kind of stuff.
5: Yeah, and some of those rocks are billions of years old, right? So, yeah, as these tectonic plates that were floating on all of our cities and our civilization, they're rubbing up against each other, and sometimes one plate is plunging beneath another, and it gets into that hotter center, well, not center of the earth, but gets into the deeper portions of the earth and melts and releases these gases, and the gases come up with all that liquid rock and cause these explosions. So these volcanoes are the one natural disaster or natural phenomenon that is capable of creating as well as destroying. And I think that's why I find them so fascinating and just so stunningly beautiful as well.
1: George Koronis, our Throwback Thursday, volcanoes, Mount St. Helens more specifically. Shane Hewitt and the Night Shift. There you go. 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That's something that the other ones do not have. 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
10: From the National Newsroom of the Canadian Press, I'm David Augustine. Canadian astronaut Jeremy Hansen and his American Artemis II crewmates took audience questions yesterday during an event at the National Arts Centre in Ottawa. Mission pilot Victor Glover says the four-person crew had a very Canadian moment at a very tense time during the flight.
11: People ask about the moment we went behind the moon and lost communication with the Earth, and one of the things that we decided to do was have a maple cookie. I don't know if I can give maple cookies a better endorsement.
10: The Artemis 3 mission is scheduled to take place next year, ahead of the Artemis 4 mission in 2028, which is set to take astronauts back to the surface of the moon. Two men were killed and three suspects are on the run after a targeted shooting in a suburban neighborhood north of Toronto. York Regional Police were called Wednesday afternoon to a home in Vaughan, where officers found two men sprawled in front of the house with multiple gunshot wounds. Both were later pronounced dead. Constable Kevin Nebria says three males were seen fleeing in a blue SUV, and police soon got another call about a vehicle on fire north of the shooting scene.
12: Information is that that vehicle did match the description of our suspect vehicle, and our investigators are working to determine if both incidents are related.
10: Nebria says both victims knew each other. One lived at the home on Kaiser Drive, while the other lived in the neighborhood. He adds it's not often a double homicide takes place in broad daylight. He called the tragedy chaotic and horrific and absolutely shocking to the community. Rogers Communications says it has spent $27 million ahead of next month's start of soccer's FIFA World Cup to upgrade cellular capacity at hosting venues and surrounding areas in Toronto and Vancouver.
13: Canada is set to host seven matches at Vancouver's BC Place and six at Toronto's BMO Field, which is being dubbed Toronto Stadium during the tournament. With high attendance comes an expected surge of wireless traffic, creating the need for greater cellular capacity so service doesn't get spotty. Rogers says sports fans and concertgoers are eager to not only access web and messaging services at live events, but also share their experiences in real time, adding that it's critical to sustain the level of service customers are used to in their daily lives. Michelle Zedekian, The Canadian Press.
10: Far from being a much-needed respite for many working parents, summer often means a two-month child care hole to be filled with camps, family vacations, and a patchwork of other options. Erin Burry, founder of estate planning firm Willful, had to arrange summer child care for her kindergartner daughter for the first time this year. She says for many parents, cobbling together summer plans can feel like a full-time job.
14: Managing 9 weeks of camp is not only expensive, but it's logistically demanding in terms of managing drop-offs, pickups, food requirements, all of those types of things.
10: Burry says other costs to keep in mind are fuel if the camps are a long drive from home, and groceries if bagged lunches are required. This is the Canadian Press. In sports, Mario Lemieux was ranked the greatest player in major junior hockey history as the Canadian Ice Hockey League unveiled its all-time top 50 list. The former Laval Voisin star finished ahead of another Pittsburgh Penguins great in Sidney Crosby, followed by Wayne Gretzky, Connor McDavid, and Mike Bossy. Lemieux set CHL single-season records with 133 goals and 282 points in 1983-84. Canada's Corey Connors is in the mix early at the PGA Championship. Connors shot an opening round 2 under 68 at Aronimink Golf Course just outside Philadelphia. It was a tough day on the course for several golfers, including Roy McIlroy, who opened with a round of 74. And A.J. Ewing hit his first big league home run to spark a comeback for the New York Mets, who completed a three-game sweep of the Detroit Tigers with a 9-4 win. Ewing, who was promoted prior to the series opener, hit a 405-foot shot leading off the third. He was 3-for-9 with three runs batted in and four walks in the series. From the Canadian Press, I'm David Augustine.
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17: The latest forecast from the AM 800 Weather Center. We have a clear sky this evening with gusty wind becoming light, the low 6 or 43 Fahrenheit. Mix of sun and cloud tomorrow, the high 21 or 70. Getting cloudy tomorrow night, the low 12 or 54. Saturday, a 30% chance of rain, the high 26. Sunshine Sunday, the high 27. Then for the holiday Monday, sunny and hot, the high 31, that's 88 Fahrenheit.
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1: I wanted to present a wild notion about your taxes. You should pay attention to them always. Okay, let me explain. Imagine the notion that instead of being stressed about it for a few weeks and worrying and wondering, and then RSP season comes along and you're like, oh, maybe. There is a way that you could actually know the status of things always. Wouldn't that just maybe make you feel a little bit better? I don't know. Maybe it would bother you because you're like, I think about taxes all the time. But isn't that the case? We just don't want to. Evelyn Jacks joins us for conversation about all of this. Very knowledgeable, this Evelyn Jacks, mostly because of the fact that she's president of the Knowledge Bureau. Evelyn, thank you for coming back.
9: Oh, it's my pleasure. Great to be here, Shane. Thanks for having me.
1: Can you imagine, though, if we weren't stressed about taxes because we took the time to know our status always? Is there a way that we could do that?
9: Absolutely. And, you know, the good news is that most people miss things and that they could be being more tax-wise, you could build more wealth. So a great way to think about this is that throughout the year, life cycle events happen. You know, people get married, they get divorced.
1: Sometimes in the same year.
9: They have kids. Someone gets disabled. They look after mom and dad. They buy a new car. They have a severance package. They are worried about inflation, and so they worry about their investments. And regardless whether it's a life event, a financial event, or an economic event. You know, economic events are things you can't really do a lot about except for your taxes. You can do something about that. If any of those things are happening in your life throughout the year, there's probably a tax consequence. And that's when you should think about asking some tax questions. You can Google it. You can, you know, help yourself to information online. Or you can get an opinion from a learned expert, like a tax consultant or perhaps a financial advisor or even a legal advisor if you're going through a job loss, for example, or a divorce or a separation. Those are smart things to do because you probably should be asking tax questions.
1: Let me get real with this for a second. Is that when you work a little bit extra, you know you have that bonus or whatever that's coming in. You know that that's probably going to hit you. Like when you take that second job, you know that that might change things and you know there's more money there. So when your T4 comes at the end of the year, you have your normal job T4, maybe your side hustle T4. I'm perhaps oversimplifying, but I think you get the point. What we don't know is all of the benefits that we could reduce the impact of that income. Like we don't know that. We don't learn that. So we're like, oh yeah, I made a little extra. Now I don't know. And yet we don't know the other side of it. And they're the same. Like, that's the way it works, right? Like, it's income and expenses. That's the way all of life works. And yet we don't pay attention to one side of it at all, Evelyn.
9: I think one of the reasons, Shane, for that is that the vast majority of people at least start their careers as an employee, and they have tax deducted for them. They have CPP and EI and all of those things. And in fact, it's probably a surprise for young people with their first, you know, gig down the street at the local hamburger joint or whatever that, you know, they don't get 100% of what they earn. They get a fraction of that, usually, you know, the majority, but there's some deductions, and that includes an income tax deduction. Well, you know, when you're self-employed or you take that side hustle or you've got rental income or, you know, even things like alimony in the case of a divorce, well, that's taxable, but you don't have any deductions. Pension income is another example. You might not have enough deductions. So in that case, you have to add to the pot, and that seems to be a surprise for people. The other thing that's a surprise is what I call hearsay, where, you know, your neighbor says, oh, I've been claiming this for years, never had a problem with CRA, or I've not been claiming this income for years, never had a problem with CRA. And people just assume that that's correct, and then they get audited. And they realize that, you know, you don't usually just get audited for 1 year. You get audited for 2 or 3 years. Now this is a big unhappy problem because you should have known. And in fact, CRA puts that burden of proof on you. It's kind of like a reverse onus in a way. You have to prove them wrong. If they
1: You're guilty until proven innocent with the CRA. It's backwards from going to court. Yeah. Yeah, and that's kind of a crazy thing. Okay, so how do we go and get into this? Because you said a couple of things there that really get me. Renting a room in our house, for example, that's something many people consider. Having a roommate or renting an Airbnb room. And just for the internet part and the business part, because that's where I'm a little bit more comfortable. A lot of these international companies that maybe didn't report to the government that there was income there, they do now. So you might have been a part of a multi-selling program that didn't report, but now they do. Or maybe you subscribe to something online that you never paid GST, then all of a sudden now you're paying GST on it. Well, take a while. Guess what happened? They got confronted saying you're doing too much business in Canada. You have to report. So to what Evelyn's saying, I think, is that it's possible that you deducted it and nobody cared or nobody knew that income was there. But that doesn't mean the corporation hasn't changed the way they do business and now they're reporting it and now it's built in.
9: And CRA, with all the advances with digitization, especially with now the proliferation of artificial intelligence, we had big data issues before in that CRA, you know, could certainly select an industry and audit them across the board. But now they can do profiling and they can, you know, mix and match in a much more significant way. And so when that big corporation starts, you know, reporting the GST properly, guess what? All the people that they're collecting GST from, that's an open book, and CRA can go after that.
1: Yeah, because they're allowed to see every single invoice, right? That's just kind of the way the system works.
9: That's the way the system works. And if you've ever been through an audit, they just ask you not only just to update all those electronic invoices, but then also to justify them. So, you know, if you had a lot of travel expenses, for example, a really common mistake that people make is they think, oh, I don't need that auto log. Or if I'm flying around the country a lot in my job, I don't need to justify, you know, where I'm going or why I'm going there. Conferencing is another really heavily audited area. Yeah, if you added on those extra 3 or 4 days in that beautiful conference location, you're going to have to justify which part was business and which part was not.
1: Mm-hmm. Oh, that's so interesting. My goodness. But you have to have an answer. And that's what I was told so many different ways. You just have an answer. Because sometimes your answer could not even be workable. But just because of the fact that you have an answer, they could just be like, all right, and move on, right? I've been asked this before inside the corporation. Do you have a logbook of your travel? And I said, yes, I do. And they were like, okay, thank you. They didn't want to see it. They just wanted me, if I had said, no, what's a logbook? Then they would have audited it. But because I said I had a logbook, they were fine with that. That doesn't happen for everybody. But in that particular case, that was the threshold they needed. Okay, you have one. Good. Move on.
9: It's so easy to keep those things now because we all have scanners and we all work in an electronic world. And so every time you get an airline ticket, you prepare an itinerary for where you're going. You know, you're probably recording that in some travel file, and that's your justification. And in fact, you know, the better investigative reporter you are in terms of, you know, asking questions and, you know, recording the storyline of why you conduct your business and personal lives the way you do, you know, CRA will ask for those stories. They will ask for that justification. And as you say, as long as you have it, it's not a problem.
1: I love it. Evelyn Jacks, if you want to get connected with all the things, please do. All you have to do is go to knowledgebureau.com. And there's a reason why your business friends always have a notebook. Because those notebooks go into the tax box at the end of the year, even if it's just scribbles and ideas, because it has, you know, talk to Evelyn about Evelyn's ideas, you know, May 30th. And then you write all those things down. And then if they're like, well, what did you talk to Evelyn about? And then you're like, oh, well, here, this is what I did. Right. And so it's amazing. That's why they carry those books around. Get connected. Imagine your life if you didn't stress about taxes because you always knew all year long the status of things. A little bit of prep work. Big turnaround from Winnipeg. Evelyn, thank you.
9: My pleasure.
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17: The latest forecast from the AM 800 Weather Center. We have a clear sky this evening with gusty wind becoming light, the low 6 or 43 Fahrenheit. Mix of sun and cloud tomorrow, the high 21 or 70. Getting cloudy tomorrow night, the low 12 or 54. Saturday, a 30% chance of rain, the high 26. Sunshine Sunday, the high 27. Then for the holiday Monday, sunny and hot, the high 31. That's 88 Fahrenheit.
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41: When a child is in the hospital, visitors come to say hello. And when visiting hours are over, they leave. But family does whatever it takes to stay. At Ronald McDonald House, we believe families shouldn't have to fight alone. So we make sure they have everything they need, with a community of support, warm meals, and a place to rest. Because when a child is sick, family stays, and Ronald McDonald House stays with them.
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3: How about AI in the shopping mall today? Mohit Rajans is here. Mohit is at thinkstart.ca. He goes and he speaks and teaches and learns so much about technology, and not only just the tech, it's how it impacts us. It's the part where we share, I think, our intersection of watching these things. And today we're going into the shopping mall. You'd think that AI in the shopping mall, I mean, what do you have? You have kiosks, you have all those things. And to quote Mo, he says, consumers want convenience, retail wants efficiency. While the least efficient thing for the retailer is the consumer. And the least convenient thing for the consumer is dealing with the retailer. And I'll give you a story that I was given from a friend of mine who is a greenskeeper at a golf course. And I said, how do you like your job? And he said, working at a golf course is the best place to work until the golfers show up. And I feel like that's the same thing here, Mo.
4: That's a great analogy, first of all, because we are in a place where two different things are happening. On one hand, we have our mobile phones, and we as consumers have nothing but options when we think about wanting to shop. But in doing that, we're leaving all these breadcrumbs behind. And those breadcrumbs are actually translating to what we see now when we go into the mall. So we'll see slimmed down stores and digital interactivity inside of stores now. We'll see loyalty points being advertised based on a certain section in that is carrying trendy clothes, etc. And all of that is a new science that's happening, because essentially, what we have to remember, Shane, is that retail followed what was, you know, seasonal. And for the longest time, it only became, you did fashion, you sold things based on what was seasonally important and seasonally relevant. Now, with all these signals that they have, they could take something that was trending on Saturday based on a meme and get it in stores
3: so fast. So here's the cool part. And the old way we used to think about this was at the grocery store, was they could tell by the total number of receipts that were there, how many people bought milk. And they knew that most people bought a dairy product, therefore put the dairy at the back. They also knew that people like the smell of fresh bread, so you gotta have a bakery, and put the flowers at the front. So they see a pretty thing when they walk in, they smell something great, and then they go to the back of the store to get milk. That was the old idea. That's pretty great. Like, it's pretty smart when you think about it. But now, to your point, they are in front of you in a flash, moving things around, getting things in front of you. If all of a sudden someone on Friday says pink is the hot new color, change the front of the store to pink by the time you open on Saturday.
4: It gets even deeper. I love that analogy you gave up, because think of it this way. Inside of the store operations, no longer is the retailer sitting there waiting for you to possibly make a decision. Instead, they have a gamified section, so that all of those popular items that they've spent all that extra time to get to store to you, the people in store are gamified in the way that they actually get the product out. And so stores are competing against each other because those items are hot commodities. Remember, like, I can remember people who worked retail just to just kind of kick it. Mm-hmm. And now
3: I get a deal on free CDs, man.
4: Right, 40% off of your Club Monaco outfit.
3: Club Monaco, there's a throwback.
4: If you worked it. But all of that to say, it's changing both on the retail side, but it's also changing the way it incentivizes us. Mm-hmm. So that's the trade-off we have to remember, is that on one hand, we are the consumers that are still paying for this technology to be built.
3: That's interesting. Front to back, there's a lot more going on with technology than we think. It's not just AI and an online transaction at the till anymore.
4: No, it's not. And it's also a stack of things. So what we have to remember is this data is only as relevant as the people who participate. So when we participate in our loyalty programs, we are participating in a data exchange with the retailer. And that retailer is using that information in various ways to make other interactive and products that should be good to the consumer. But we need to caution the public that this is that same data that people are quote unquote worried about being on the internet. And this is that same data that goes to a third party in some cases and gets used, and all of a sudden they get breached. So we can't assume that two different things are happening at the same time. On one hand, I speak very highly about how innovative it is to be in a mall these days and see all these awesome checkpoints that you can interact with. But on the other hand, this is all a walking piece of information, and the information is us.
3: You want to even talk about loyalty programs and reward points?
4: Well, I want to talk about that only with reference to the fact that I think that it's been built so much in what we do that we never assume that something wrong is happening. So we're so used to saying we collect X miles or B points or C things. And in fact, our kids now collect all these different types of loyalty things. But those are all direct markers and engagement of our relationship with the proprietor, so the person that's selling to us. So don't mistake this as this freedom of choice. Understand that there's a very carefully crafted conversation around you based on those loyalty points as well.
3: Well, I feel like that we've hit the threshold with a lot of these things too, of the amount of jobs we have, in that we have so many jobs. And then, by the way, you've got your loyalty app, and then you've got to get in your app. And then, by the way, it logged you out. And so now you got to log back in, and then you got to have your points, and then you got to click the thing, and then you got to do, there's so many places that are demanding our time. It seems to me that we as people are starting to really hit the threshold, and we would be okay with, tell you what, you have my email, you can send me newsletters, you can see what I click on after you send me that newsletter. You know that little button, most people don't know this, the download images button that comes up on your email when your email doesn't automatically download the images? The second you download those images, your email becomes traceable. And it's quite remarkable because there's data inside that. So we have so much work to do. I feel like we've got this loyalty point exercise in order to get the discount fatigue. Give me my 10% off every time I shop because I'm a member. Have a nice day.
4: Okay. So then let's consider that in the fact that a lot of this is to drive people back into store because the app world is starting to deplete as well. So you and I can talk about frictionless shopping till we're blue in the face because we can see so many aspects where we're just like, oh, why doesn't it happen that way yet? Right? Like, why is it still not one click when it said it was one click to begin with? But that's still that protection layer that we need. I think instead what we should be asking for is a little bit more accountability by these companies to continually remind us about how our information is feeding things and where we're automatically set up for the most optimal savings. That's the sort of trickery I don't like. The dynamic pricing conversation that's happening right now across Canada with reference to shopping. You know, we're going to get to a place where the bananas are going to be a different price down the street. And that's where all of the stuff that we're looking at right now might be feeding some of that. But as consumers, we still have a lot of control. So whether we do believe it or not, you can in your settings decide what information you want to share. But just understand that all of this cool stuff is happening as a result of the information that we share.
3: Are we better for it?
4: I think we're better for knowing that it's happening. We can't walk into a mall every three times a year and assume that, oh, this is a safe place where, you know, nothing's being tracked, et cetera. We, you know, can't assume that our online shopping habits aren't informing other decisions either. Where I think that it's troublesome is the fact that we have so many electronic payment forms that are connected. And when something goes down or if something is, you don't realize, like a loyalty point is connected to something else, we just, you know, assume that we're protected, and that's not always the case. So on one hand, it's amazing to watch this technology sort of happen in real time and innovate the stuff that we enjoy. But on the other hand, there's still a lot of work to be done on the security side.
3: It's a good time to note Bluetooth and the amount of information it gives away too in this, is that when you're driving down the road and it says 27 minutes to Johnson Street, that happens because everybody who drives underneath the scanner, it scans your Bluetooth on the phone. And it doesn't know who you are. It just knows that that's the Bluetooth number. And then it scans you again and again and again. And then enough people get off Johnson Street and it goes, oh, that Bluetooth took 27 minutes to get from point A to Johnson Street. That's a thing. When you walk into a mall, they also scan your Bluetooth to know where you go in the mall. They don't know it's you. They don't know what you buy, but they do know the pattern of where you go in the mall, and that's how they start to set lease rates. So all, and grocery stores too. So all of these things do exist, and I love that you've brought it up into a point where we are interacting with it front to back, almost front to back and back to front, and it's in our lives everywhere. Do we use it to our advantage or not does become the question, and do we want to? So I love this. Thank you, brother.
4: My pleasure. Thanks for having me.
3: Thinkstart.ca. Get connected with Mohit Rajans.
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1: Digital sovereignty. I feel like it's a fantasy. I mean, we talk about digital sovereignty, and I think that maybe we're using the wrong word. This is why I'm getting help with this, because digital sovereignty, like, we've never been digitally sovereign. I mean, the databases, no. All of the things everywhere, and Vass Bednar is here to help us understand what is digital sovereignty. Can we get there? Vass is the managing director of the Canadian Shield Institute, and it would be nice that we could become sovereign generally, independent of other places, knowing that even content distribution networks is a thing, but at least the databases are here, the info is here, and we're able to self-sustain. Am I dreaming, Vass?
2: No, you're not dreaming. I mean, we had all these pre-existing vulnerabilities right before the Trump administration, and now we're more kind of awake and attuned to them because the Trump administration is more willing and open to exploiting them. Maybe we can think of digital sovereignty in kind of two ways, right? One is just like sovereignty writ large, which is, can you govern the economy that you have? That's a pretty simple yes or no. And a lot of the time with digital sovereignty, we're on the no side because of a range of provisions we signed away in CUSMA last time we engaged on that trade agreement. But there's also the yes side, right? Can you govern the economy you have? Yes, we have the tools, we have the ability. Well, then the question becomes, okay, cool, are you? And there are elements, you know, digital elements of the economy where we're slow or we've chosen not to regulate. But you're right to hone in on where data is, you know, as being part of this. But the way that the Trump administration's Cloud Act is written, if a Canadian firm, right, it's a Canadian data center is holding this information, if they have a significant U.S. presence, you're still kind of subject to those vulnerabilities. So it's a big opportunity for Canada to think about not just what's the physical infrastructure that's going to underpin our future digital sovereignty, but what is it in service of? How are we governing an economy that we can't see and an economy that doesn't have like a geographically anchored constituency in the way that other major elements of trade or sort of our national politics do? And I think that makes it not weird, but like less visible.
1: Yeah, and it's interesting because I guess I go back to recent experience, right? When the war around Iran happened, and then all of a sudden some data centers got hit with things, performance went down. And that kind of makes you just go, yeah, okay. If the rest of the world, someone trips over the extension cord and unplugs their computer, does that mean we can't bank today? Does that mean we don't have access to an AI that can help us get our jobs done or whatever, right? Are we at a full stop standstill? Kind of like when the Rogers cell network went down, you know, a few years ago. I mean, that was a massive lesson on redundancy. And if for nothing more than if we got

0: unplugged from the world, can Canada still function? That's where sovereign AI, to me, especially with our space, our hydro, and all the things, I mean, why wouldn't we?
1: No, I think you're absolutely right. You're absolutely right. The ability, the kind of kill switches that the Trump administration has, right, their ability to throttle our access to the digital infrastructure that underpins commerce, as you've honed in on, right, payments is part of this too, right, the Visa, MasterCard kind of dominance element, and also just our own access to information. We've been working on some digital sovereignty stuff at the think tank I run, which is called Shield, and we actually were getting notices from Google. Like, we're a little bit lazy in the sense that we're like living our values in some ways, and in other ways, we're sometimes collaborating on Google Docs. Okay. We're trying to move away from that. We haven't found an alternative we love. I'm just going to say it. But we were getting these warning notices that we were violating Google's terms of service by making a copy of our digital sovereignty report. And I was like, oh, if something happened with Google and they just like deleted all our research, we'd have no recourse. Like there's no backup. We're putting a lot of trust in this cloud that's like not ours and not something that we've built that's proprietary. Again, some businesses that are, you know, bigger people invest in this, but building our own kind of baseline for researchers, for, entrepreneurs, and also for governing certain elements of data. That is what Canada's thinking about, but it's slow, and I don't think it's happening in like a compelling way. Do you remember
0: when I feel like it's going to be?
1: Yeah.
0: Let me make it real for everybody who's not thinking like big picture like you and I are right now, Vass, is that imagine all of your photos of your kids disappeared forever because somebody hit the wrong button on Google. Right?
1: Yeah.
0: Like that would be all of your photo albums in the basement getting flooded out. You've now lost all your photos. I mean, that's what we're talking about, except we're talking about all things economics and life. And that should scare the crap out of people generally.
1: Yeah.
0: The notion that you could lose everything or access to everything or someone loses the key.
1: Mm-hmm.
0: That's quite dreadful. When we think of it that way, and you said like it's taking time and it's slow, and what it makes me think of is that here's what I imagine: by 2035, they're going to be like, "Look, Canada has its own MySpace now, and we're going to be far behind."
1: If Canada had its own MySpace, I mean, I'd have a page there. Yes,
0: me too.
1: It's not going to happen overnight, but even something. Just because we're talking about like our own access to files and kind of what we experience day to day. And I'm glad you're giving those examples because again, digital sovereignty can seem fancy and abstract. Our interactions with the digital economy pretty much happening nonstop every day. So, the Canadian government, the federal government runs on Microsoft, right? We don't own that infrastructure. We rent it every year. That price is going up every year.
0: Yeah,
1: that's a really interesting dependency because a range of governments in Europe are building sovereign alternatives, right? Open source alternatives, their own ecosystem. And I think that's really smart. And it may seem modest, but I also think it would be a really meaningful signal in terms of like where we want to move away from capital B big tech, because big tech is also so enmeshed with the Trump administration.
0: I mean, I said this before and I'll say it again and again, is that I have a fear that in the future, wars will not be fought between countries. They'll be fought between companies and countries. And and you can kind of see that the way that you just described it, Vass.
1: I mean, there was speculation earlier this year that the Trump administration was going to basically empower private companies to hack back, is the phrase, right? Instead of like procuring with a company, basically allow private actors to become an extension of the army. And if somebody, you know, is perceived as a threat or, you know, a company, that they could act. And that's kind of exactly what you're hinting at, right? Canada's not complying, or we're not agreeing on, you know, supply management change provisions or something. And then suddenly Amazon Cloud is throttling access to businesses, and you know, we're squeezed in a different way. I mean, it's dystopian to think about, but it's certainly possible. So how probable it is, I think that's up for debate. But the fact that it's possible at all is why we need to be paying attention to it and making the commensurate investments in governance and infrastructure to make Canada kind of stronger and more savvy now.
0: It's the new iron. And I learned this walking through Dublin, taking a tour of Dublin. And when the World War happened, they needed iron to build war things. And so if you walk around Dublin, you will see that there's all these big, beautiful buildings with these patio doors with no patios. And what they did was, is they had to go around all of, you know, Ireland and UK and everything else. And they took all of the iron patios off because they needed it for the war. And so when that happens and someone comes and decides that we need your iron now, or we need the data, or you're turned off, by the way, that's the way it looks. And we can look backwards in time and see how it looks and still find that evidence today. It's fascinating. Vass Bednar is here. Vass, thank you for popping in and being a part of this. I do look forward to nerding out a little bit more about it. Canadian sovereignty digitally and sovereign AI, how important is it for us to dig into? I think it's important.
1: I think it's important, too.
0: I think Vass thinks it's important, too. Thank you so much for being here. It's great to have you.
1: Thanks for having me.
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13: The latest forecast from the AM 800 Weather Center. We have a clear sky this evening with gusty wind becoming light, the low 6 or 43 Fahrenheit. Mix of sun and cloud tomorrow, the high 21 or 70. Getting cloudy tomorrow night, the low 12 or 54. Saturday, a 30% chance of rain, the high 26. Sunshine Sunday, the high 27. Then for the holiday Monday, sunny and hot, the high 31. That's 88 Fahrenheit.
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0: Carmi Levy, tech expert, here to talk about OpenAI failing to respect Canadian privacy laws. Not a surprise with this, and I've seen some things come up with Claude recently, that when you install the Claude app, it's creating a little bit of a network of backdoors to some browsers, not all browsers, to collect more data. That stuff's not shared very often, so we should be cautious what our AI is doing in the background. Carmi?
27: Right on. Read the terms of use statements before you install something. That's the part that we usually kind of whip through because we just want to get it done. But it's all in there. They're not hiding anything from you. Just most of us can't be bothered to read it. And as it turns out, AI apps and AI platforms are very aggressive harvesters of data. That's how they operate. Claude is as smart as it is because Anthropic has built in all sorts of back-end processes to pull data from everywhere. And they lay it out in the terms of use, but if we don't read it, well, you know, we're surprised about it after. We should not be. This is the way the industry works. And if we want to start getting control over our data again, we're going to have to go into these things, read them, and understand what we're getting into before we click the agree button.
0: Isn't it wild to think that at least Facebook was free when they took all of our stuff? Now we have to pay them for them to take all of our stuff.
27: Well, I've always said we pay with our data and, you know, most of us don't think that our data is worth anything, but it really is. And on the open market, even the average person, you don't have to be rich, you don't have to be famous, but the average person's data has a dollar value to it. And right at this very moment, chances are all of our information is being bought and sold somewhere, either on the open web or on the dark web. This is kind of the grease of the internet economy. And even if a service is free, we kind of have to ask ourselves, who's paying the freight? Well, we are by giving up our information.
0: I like to think of it as sneakers, Carmi. Just imagine, like you're just a normal Joe, right? You got to buy some shoes. So you do some looking around for sneakers. Plus you know, maybe you like to walk a little bit or maybe a little pickleball, whatever it might be that you just check out on your computer. Well, to a sneaker company, that is very, very valuable. It's not always nefarious. It's not like this big picture invade your life type of thing. Just a reminder that, by the way, the sneaker company wants to know your sneaker behavior.
27: Yeah, I mean, they call it intent or intention, and most of it is not nefarious. It isn't criminal. It's marketing, and it's companies trying to learn more about what makes us tick, what our interests are, so that they can serve up ads and other content that's relevant to us, so that we're more likely to respond to it, that they can then charge more for those ads, for those marketing messages, because it's hitting an audience that's very receptive to it. So it's marketing and economics more than anything else, but at the same time, we see cases where even despite a company's best interests in securing all that information and only using it for positive purposes, they get breached. They're victims of a cyber attack. And so even if everyone's intentions are all good, if they're violated, that's our data that ends up you know, out of control and in the hands of people who now are going to use it, not just to sell us stuff, but to target us for attacks, for identity theft attacks, financial attacks. So we have to really start thinking of our data as something that we kind of want to control. And we have to ask ourselves, okay, if I'm going to share it, what am I getting back? What risks am I incurring in sharing it? Is the return on investment worth it? Or maybe should I, you know, keep a tight rein on it?
0: So AI can make mistakes, and it looks like Claude has some pretty good disclaimers on there. ChatGPT, when it launched, in the hurry hard to get it out, didn't really let people know that, by the way, this is far from perfect, and now they're paying the price.
27: Yeah, so it shows up in November 2022. It's sort of the first mass available chatbot, AI chatbot in the world. So it kind of opens up a new era. And I remember the first thing that I did when I first signed in was I asked it what it knew about me. And it knew a lot of things, and not all of them were correct.
0: That's the first thing I did too, by the way.
27: Yeah, exactly. You do that vanity search. We did the same thing back in the day with Google, and we still do it because it's good to know what do these services know about us. And I was shocked because in doing so, I realized, oh my God, they've scraped up huge amounts of information about me. They didn't tell me about it in advance. They didn't ask my permission. They just went out onto the open internet with like the technological equivalent of a giant vacuum cleaner and sucked it all up and threw it into their chatbot to train it. And so that's really what's the core of this story that broke this week is that, the federal privacy commissioner, as well as his provincial counterparts in BC, Alberta, and Quebec, essentially said that OpenAI, in doing so, with that kind of mass training with no permission, they violated the law. Canada has privacy laws, and they crossed the line. So they were over-collecting sensitive personal information. So not just data about what you like to shop for, but health information, political views, even information on your kids. They didn't ask permissions, and they got no consent. There was false information included in those searches because, you know, let's face it, a lot of the data out there is not correct, and they're not vetting it before they put it into the model. And even worse, when you found a mistake on yourself, and I found many, there were no options or limited options for you to correct the information. You couldn't just go up to OpenAI and say, can you please fix this for me?
0: Because they didn't make that possible. Right? Like that's another thing. I mean, even inside Claude, the only thing you have is a thumbs up or a thumbs down button. And you can't go in and say, hey, by the way, like my Claude keeps screwing up, like just mechanically, like you can't do that either. Okay. So here is the quote from the CTV article. OpenAI did not clearly explain that personal information collected from publicly accessible sources could include data from social media, discussion forums and other similar websites, basically everywhere you're posting.
27: Mm-hmm.
0: It's kind of like the whole between apps spying on your keyboard clicks when you send a message. Times 1,000 on steroids.
27: Yeah. Everything you do is fair game for this, but they're not being clear about what it is that they're using to ingest. And of course, you know, part of this is on us. We have to become more conscious of what we share, where we share it, under what context we share it. We have to be more careful about what we share and with whom we share it. But, you know, that's neither here nor there. We need to start changing our behaviors to be better stewards of our own data. But companies like OpenAI and other AI platforms, because they all train their bots in exactly the same way. They suck up huge amounts of information from the open internet and then they throw it in. They're not vetting it. They're not testing it. They're not saying, is this right or is this wrong? They don't care. They just put it all in there. And so you end up with this scenario where you and I can be compromised by that because someone goes looking for it in the chatbot and they get wrong answers that could lead us to lose our jobs, lose our homes, lose all sorts of things.
0: Yeah, interview, right? I always think if you're at an interview and they get inaccurate information about you, you might not even get the job.
27: That exactly. And you'll never even know because they looked it up online and you couldn't change that. So it's a pretty terrifying place for us to be. And frankly, we need better safeguards. What alarms me about this is the privacy commissioners are saying we need, these companies need to change their ways, but we don't have the power to do that. We need better laws. And of course, now we're still waiting for updated AI laws, updated privacy laws that weren't written in 1983, which is where our Privacy Act comes from, but that are actually new enough to recognize that this technology exists. So if we had better laws in place, the commissioners could actually do something about this. Right now, they're just complaining about it, and they're waiting, they're hoping. And OpenAI says, oh, we've made changes, we've introduced newer technology, it's not as liable to behave in this way now as compared to a few years ago, but that's still not enough. Yeah. That doesn't make me sleep at night. They can do better.
0: Evan Solomon is the AI minister, by the way, if you want to reach out or have questions about that stuff. Also, privacy practices. Here's the response. A spokesman for OpenAI said, quote, following a collaborative process with the commissioners, the company published a blog post to help explain to Canadian users how their data is could be used for training AI models, privacy safeguards that are in place, and controls that are available. We care deeply about protecting our users' privacy. I mean, so they're like, oopsie, blog post. Anyway.
27: Sure.
0: Not
27: but
0: enough.
27: Not going to change much, and this is a company that's going public later this year. They're not going to put a whole lot of effort into fixing, you know, cleaning things up internally. They're focused on the financials right now.
0: Carmi Levy, protecting your online behavior. Thanks for being here, brother.
27: Appreciate it, Shane. Thank you.
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6: From the National Newsroom of the Canadian Press, I'm David Augustine. Prime Minister Mark Carney and Alberta Premier Danielle Smith say they will announce the next phase of their energy agreement in Calgary on Friday. Carney says the deal will include an implementation agreement on industrial carbon pricing and move forward discussions on a new pipeline to the West Coast. A source familiar with the talk says the plan should set Alberta's industrial carbon price at $130 per ton by 2040, up from the province's current frozen rate of $95. Smith called the announcement another step toward resetting Alberta's relationship with Ottawa. Prime Minister Carney says his government is open to selling public assets if the proceeds could help fund new infrastructure. A Transport Ministry discussion paper published last week on ports and trade suggests the government is also open to amalgamating some key ports while selling others. Carney says he doesn't see selling ports as a top priority, but the government will be transparent.
8: Are we looking, and we're very transparent about it, are we looking in certain cases of are there assets that the federal government has that we could recycle the investment into supporting building new assets. Airports is an example that is out there.
6: The November federal budget and April spring economic statement both mention exploring new ownership options for the country's federally owned airports. While the federal government is investing $12.4 million in BC's forestry sector, days after other Canadian industries were offered $1.5 billion support. Energy Minister Tim Hodgson says the funding will prioritize 14 projects that use low-carbon wood technology, expand the use of mass timber in construction, or are indigenous operated.
9: These projects will advance new low-carbon wood technologies, expand the use of mass timber in construction, support indigenous groups in the forestry sector businesses they operate.
6: Last week, the federal government announced $1.5 billion in support for Canada's steel, copper, and aluminum sectors, drawing criticism from BC Premier David Eby as BC's softwood lumber industry was left out. The Carney government is putting an emphasis on diplomacy with Persian Gulf countries, seeking not just investment but also partnership in fields like technology and defense. University of Ottawa professor Thomas Junot, who specializes in the region, says Canada has neglected the Gulf region for years, even as peer countries seek closer ties.
10: Under the Trudeau government, the Persian Gulf, that region was much less of a priority. It had been a priority under the Harper government, but then was largely neglected for about 10 years.
6: Junot says beyond energy wealth, Gulf countries have made strides in green technology and artificial intelligence. And Brookfield Corporation says it will combine its operations and insurance business. The company says the move to merge its business with Brookfield Wealth Solutions is aimed at streamlining its corporate structure. Brookfield President Nick Goodman says the move will improve capital efficiency and flexibility. This is the Canadian Press. In sports, the Montreal Canadiens are just one game away from advancing to the Eastern Conference Finals. when Nick Suzuki and Jake Evans scored 68 seconds apart late in the second period, and the Habs defeated the Buffalo Sabres 6-3 to take a 3-2 lead in their second-round playoff series. Cole Caulfield, Josh Anderson, Ivan Demidov, and Alexander Texier also scored for Montreal, which will host Game 6 on Saturday night. Kyle Schwarber hit his major league leading 18th home run, a two-run shot that broke a scoreless tie in the eighth inning, and the Philadelphia Phillies defeated the Boston Red Sox 3-1. Schwarber has 7 homers in his last 7 games, the first Phillies player to hit at least that many in a similar span since current teammate Trey Turner in 2023. And Canada's Corey Connors is in a 7-way tie of players that are one shot back of the leaders after the opening round of the PGA Championship. Connors shot 2-under-68 with fellow Canadian Nick Taylor at 69. From the Canadian Press, I'm David Augustine.
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11: The latest forecast from the AM 800 Weather Center. We have a clear sky this evening with gusty wind becoming light, the low 6 or 43 Fahrenheit. Mix of sun and cloud tomorrow, the high 21 or 70. Getting cloudy tomorrow night, the low 12 or 54. Saturday, a 30% chance of rain, the high 26. Sunshine Sunday, the high 27. Then for the holiday Monday, sunny and hot, the high 31. That's 88 Fahrenheit.
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0: I talked Kathy into making the call to our pool guy. He's going to try to open it up on Saturday. I actually had a bunch of listeners reach out saying their pools are opened or ready to go this week. 30 right now. 30 to 31 on Monday. We're so close. Happy Friday Eve, everybody. Yeah, that close to the long weekend. We've started the demolition of our backyard, which has the skunks going wild. Woke up today. Yesterday woke up our main skunk, I guess, that lives underneath our porch right now, over at the one neighbor's yard. Today was over at the other's neighbor's yards. So I feel like it goes and eats at like the fancier houses on Roseland, and then it comes back and lives at our house. That's what it seems like what the skunk is doing right now. But a lot of you have ideas of what I should be doing with that skunk, and I appreciate it. It's been fun to talk with a lot of you on that subject. But the renovation of our backyard has started. Shout out to my brother-in-law. He runs DTC Renovations. Big fan. He builds houses for a living. He's basically done all the renovations to our house. He's an unbelievable guy. He's knocking down our gazebo today. So the gazebo is going to be down. Riley, my stepson, he's an arborist. And so he's going to be taking out some of the trees and different things like that. And then the plan is to put a new deck and, I don't know, a new deck, barbecue, like a three-season room, sunroom. I'm going to die in debt is what I'm telling you right now. With that said, we have an umbrella showing up today too, though. Over the long weekend, we went to Affinity Outdoor Living out there on Bell River Road, County Road 46. Beautiful place. Highly recommended. And I bought an umbrella for Kathy for Mother's Day. And so that's coming today. And so, Will, last night she was looking on Marketplace. I won't say what it was, but she was looking on Marketplace for a certain item for the backyard. And she was very happy with what she found. And we looked at the price, and I'm like, okay, I could do that. And then I reached out to Darren, DTC Renovations. I was like, Darren, I know you're coming over to knock down the gazebo. He's knocking down the gazebo literally right now, listening to the show, I'm sure. I was like, would you mind, you know, if after the show, I jump in your truck, we go and pick this item up from Facebook Marketplace. And she's like, yeah, yeah. He's like, sure, no problem at all. We'll go do that. And so we're talking with this person selling this item, and we've got the price locked down. I'm pretty happy with the price. And so all we need to do is confirm. And so I'm like, yeah, this is perfect. Kathy reaches out. She's like, yeah, let's go with this. We'll go with this price. We'll pick it up tomorrow afternoon. 10 minutes, nothing. 20 minutes, nothing. Now I'm starting to get worried. I was like, what just happened? Like, you were just talking to this guy. What just happened here? She's like, I don't know. He's ghosted us. Marketplace ghosting. I'm not a marketplace guy. I don't really do it. Kathy will send me to places throughout the city to pick up a few items every once in a while when it comes to Marketplace. She loves it. But they just ghosted us. I don't understand it, Will. Maybe somebody can help me out here as we start off the show. 519-792-2559. What is the point of putting something up on Facebook Marketplace if you're going to ghost a person who gives you the price? Like, we gave them the price. That's what they were asking for. I said, yeah, I'm okay with that. I will give you that money tomorrow in cash. Straight cash, homie. Whatever you need. I will give that to you. And they just disappear. It makes no sense to me whatsoever, Will. I'm not a marketplace guy. I don't understand the marketplace, I guess. I know that's Kate Cook. That's my wife's kind of realm. But why put something up if you're just going to ghost me?
1: This is what happens all the time. Jackie has a little shop, you know, selling some of the kids' clothes.
0: Okay.
1: And gets ghosted. Or what's even worse is if you sell something for, say, 30, they come to pick it up. They're like, oh, I only brought 20, hoping that you'll just take that. It's awful.
0: Like, on that, that is awful, but I kind of understand that because people are cheap. And so, yeah, you agree to something and I don't know, they forgot $10 and it's because they wanted 20. Like, that one I could see happening because that's just frustration. That's just people are cheap. And we'll be talking about grocery prices and how to save people money later on in the show today when it comes to our money experts. So, like, that part I get. That's frustrating for Jackie. If she's trying to do a local shop and different things like that, like, just, it's just dealing with the public, right? If you work in that industry, if you work in sales or, you know, at the mall and different things like that, like, this is what you've got to put up with on a daily basis. But on Marketplace, if you put something up, Why? Why? Well, like, just take my money. I want your item. You don't need it anymore. I want it. Take my money.
1: Common sense isn't common, Kyle. You know that.
0: This texter here. Somebody else was willing to pay the price he was asking and not the cheaper price he was going to sell it for you. Yeah, but like the number was there. Like I know what he was asking. Nobody knows the item. I don't know if the person listens or anything like that. I didn't want to call anybody out. But like the price we had agreed on was $400. The price on the picture of the item, $400. I gave straight up everything. Like I didn't cheap out or anything like that. I said, yeah, $400 I think is pretty fair. And so I don't know. Maybe that texter's right. Maybe somebody offered like $500, went above the price. Is this like eBay, Will? Like, can you just bargain?
1: I have a feeling now that I'm thinking about it that you offering $400 so quickly and being okay with it, they were probably like, oh, maybe I underpriced this.
0: Oh, man. You would think I'm smarter than that. Although, technically, it was my wife. We should be smarter than that. Yeah, it's Kyle probably got a higher offer and didn't have the guts to tell you. Oh, man. I really liked it, too. This item we've been struggling to find, and I really liked it. Plus, Kathy was happy. She's happy. Let's go. Kyle, it happens all the time. It's very unfortunate, but it does. It's happened to me several times, and also I've had people say that they're coming for things, and you wait, and you wait, and you wait, and they don't show up. That's Debbie from Amherstburg. Oh, man. This is why I can't get into Marketplace. I just, you know, at least if it was eBay, like I grew up on eBay and I spent a lot of money on eBay when I was growing up. At least on eBay, like I knew the product was there. I could bid on it and that product would come to my house. Here, you know, kind of like Debbie was saying, people don't show up. A couple times Kathy has sent me out to a couple places I've never really been to in Windsor, to be honest with you. You drive all the way out there and yeah, the item isn't where it's supposed to be. It's supposed to be at the mailbox or something like that. It's just gone. I'm struggling. I'm struggling with Marketplace. Let's go to Colin. Good morning, Colin. How are you?
2: Kyle, you're overthinking it, man.
0: Oh, no. I usually do that in my life. I usually do that. What's happening, Colin?
2: My wife and I, we deal with Marketplace quite a bit.
0: Okay.
2: And guaranteed somebody gave him a better either the offer you gave him, and they were, because you said you weren't going to do it until the next day.
0: Yeah.
2: Somebody said, I got it for you. I'm coming to get it right now. And he didn't even second guess. And he said, okay.
0: No problem.
2: Bye.
0: I need a truck, Colin. Maybe this is why I know what I need a truck. Because okay. There was no way it was fitting in the tracks.
2: That's it.
0: You know?
2: Definitely.
0: Oh, Colin. So, Colin, just call it like eBay then. Just say, hey, you got a bid on the item. Just be real with me. You got a bid on the item.
2: I agree with you.
0: It's so frustrating, Colin.
2: Hey, don't worry. It'll get better next time.
0: I hope so. I hope so, man. Yeah, I appreciate the phone call. I needed the talk. Right. I appreciate it.
2: Have a good day.
0: Okay. You got it, Colin. Enjoy it. Long weekend coming. Let's go to Darlene. Good morning, Darlene. How are you?
3: How are you doing?
0: I'm not doing great, Darlene. The Pistons lost last night. I went to sleep really grumpy. I lost out on this item that I wanted. Like, what is going on today, Darlene?
3: Hey, well, I was ticked off. We had a yard sale last Saturday.
0: Okay.
3: And, you know, you get a lot of people, and there was just a few people there, and I had a kitchen set for my granddaughter and all the kitchen utensils, like, you know, McDonald's toys and stuff like that. This guy comes up to me. He's got two of the pieces of the French fries and a little cup.
0: Okay.
3: And then I had a Lego set on the table for $5 because my grandson just used it once. He wanted the box open so he could count all the pieces in there. I wouldn't sell it if it wasn't all there. So he opened it up, and guess what? He put it all together.
0: Oh, well, that's impressive. Maybe he just wanted to show off, Darlene. Maybe that was it.
3: He's an older man. I couldn't believe it.
0: He just wanted to show off.
3: My God. And then he never paid for the McDonald's.
0: I was going to ask if he actually bought anything. I was going to ask. That was my next question.
3: You have a good day.
0: All right, Darlene.
3: Okay,
0: I appreciate
3: take care.
0: It.
3: Enjoy your summer.
0: Thanks. You too. Yeah. I was going to ask, like, did the person actually pay for it? Did they actually buy what they built? Kyle, I've had things come up and people ask me to lower the price and they got quite angry when I won't. But when I haven't seen it in person,
4: the price, and they get quite angry when I don't. But they haven't even seen it in person. They should actually come out and see the item. Nothing but bottom feeders. Well, again, you know, I understand where, like, Colin probably nailed it right there, right? Some of these texters nailed it, got a better price. I didn't realize Marketplace was kind of like bidding on items. I'm out of the loop on this one. And so maybe next time I guess next time if I really like an item, I got to go higher. It's like, it's all of a sudden we got real estate going on. It's like me trying to buy a house during COVID. I'll give you $2,000 more. How high do you go? What's the price here? Kyle is wondering if you could say the company that you're using for renovations, please. Absolutely. DTC Renovations. Brother-in-law's company, I swear by him. He's just like the best guy ever. Best guy ever. Highly recommend him. Knocking down my gazebo right now. Yeah, someone else came first, eh? Yeah. I use Marketplace all the time to buy and sell things, but I've learned to never give my address until they confirm it on their way. That makes sense. Yeah, we don't need any crazy stuff going on. So many times they never show up and they have my address. Yeah, that's not great. How am I supposed to know if they're not going to come back later? Yeah. This one here, Kyle, I found sometimes that people don't even have the item they're advertising to sell. They just post something as a way to have a conversation with people. Oh, that's wild. I mean, just listen to here. Listen to me. We'll have a conversation here. Yeah. Yeah, a lot of you are saying the same thing, eh? Okay. Well, I guess that's the key. Call and let us know. We got to start bidding on items on Marketplace, okay? If somebody asks for that price, it's not the price. Go higher. It's like, again, buying a house during COVID. $2,000 more. Maybe I should have offered him $100 more. I don't know. Frustrating, though. Frustrating. It's also frustrating today. We're going to, a little after the 10:30 news, we're going to talk about wait times in the ER, especially at Windsor Regional Hospital. They've jumped 72% the past 5 years. We'll have that discussion as well as recess. Would you like to have your kids more time when it comes to school and recess? We'll have that talk coming up in the right after the 11 o'clock news. Very interesting survey out there right now saying that kids need more time outside. They need more recess. And I would love to hear from parents on that one. And also, we will wrap up the show talking about ways that you can save money at the grocery store. Our money expert, Barry Choi, will join us to have that discussion. We'll start off the show, gas prices. Patrick DeHaan from Gas Buddy. He's going to help us when it comes to the long weekend, what to do. And aren't we closer to a pipeline? Are we closer to a new pipeline? We are. But what does that mean? We'll talk about that coming up next here on the Kyle Hunter Show.
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25: The latest forecast from the AM 800 Weather Center. We have a clear sky this evening with gusty wind becoming light, the low 6 or 43 Fahrenheit. Mix of sun and cloud tomorrow, the high 21 or 70. Getting cloudy tomorrow night, the low 12 or 54. Saturday, a 30% chance of rain, the high 26. Sunshine Sunday, the high 27. Then for the holiday Monday, sunny and hot, the high 31. That's 88 Fahrenheit.
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4: Yeah, I know a lot of you are traveling this weekend. I'm very jealous, and so we'll get into gas prices. Hopefully you were listening to us, because when we had Patrick on earlier in the week, he said gas up now because it's going up. Just how high will it go? I mean, I came in, it was 195 today. Come on. But some other news as well before we get into gas prices, as the federal and Alberta governments are likely to announce tomorrow that they've hashed out a deal on industrial carbon pricing. It's a critical piece of the puzzle in the memorandum of understanding to get a pipeline to the West Coast built. This is all according to CTV News. They also say Canada and Alberta are working around the idea of setting a $130 a ton price by 2040 as opposed to 2030. Now, 2030 was considered kind of the sweet spot for the 130 price because it is viewed as the threshold to kickstart massive decarbonization projects and to help Canada meet targets set out in the emission reduction plan. Yes, we still are looking into that. In exchange, Carney's government agreed to suspend the clean electric regulations, support Alberta's plan to build a new million barrel a day oil pipeline to the British Columbia coast. Canada exports most of its oil to the United States, but a new pipeline would reduce the country's economic dependence, of course, on our southern neighbors, the United States. Now, in November, Prime Minister Mark Carney and Alberta Premier Danielle Smith inked an energy cooperation agreement, which outlined the conditions they need to be set to be met for a new oil pipeline out there on the Pacific coast. And joining us to discuss how close we are to that new pipeline and where gas prices are headed for the long weekend is Patrick DeHaan, head of petroleum analysis over there at Gas Buddy. Patrick, welcome back. How are you?
30: I'm good. Thanks for having me.
4: Yeah, I appreciate you coming on. Can we start there with the carbon pricing and just your thoughts on that? I'm a bit surprised. You have a liberal federal government, and they seem to actually come into agreement with a conservative provincial government out there in Alberta. You surprised by this, or is it, you know, kind of like you just figured they would work it out somehow?
0: Well, you know, heaven forbid there be a little bit of common sense. I dare say yes. That there might be some in this approach. You know, there's a lot to be said that Canada needs to develop its own sources or increase utilization of its natural resources. And this is a common sense approach that allows both things to happen. Both Canada can move towards carbon emission goals, but also realizing that Canada has incredible wealth under its soil in the form of crude oil, and allowing more of that to be produced by giving a slightly lower carbon tax to this province, it may incentivize investments, which will increase oil production, which will benefit Canadians coast to coast. Very similar to what Norway does. They realize that there is a carbon tax there, but they also incentivize investment in raising production, and that's why most Norwegians are going around electric vehicles, because Norway's sovereign wealth is significant, because while they have a carbon tax, they've also realized that they can provide the world with an abundant source of crude oil. Canada is starting to step into the limelight and see that that can exist as well.
4: Are our hands tied on this one as well? Like, it certainly seems like the United States, you know, they're basically turning off that tap when it comes to oil, when it comes to trade. We got to be diverse here. We got to go out over there to Asia, and this is the way to do it.
0: Well, that's exactly it. Canada's, you know, not realized the incredible amount of wealth under your soil. And, you know, a lot of it has been environmentalists saying, well, we don't want to contribute. Well, you know, if Canada doesn't produce crude oil, somebody else is going to. And so it's just kind of foolish to leave an incredible amount of untapped value there when you could, in theory, use that revenue to drive Canadians into things like renewables and electric vehicles, such as Norway has done. I think 80% of new car sales in Norway, if not north of 80%, are electric vehicles. And some of that is because there's heavy subsidies. Norway uses its carbon tax to subsidize renewables, and now it's basically far, far ahead of Canada. It's about time that Canada had some common sense in developing its natural resources, and this will help drive investment in Alberta and raising oil production, which will also help Canada reduce its reliance on the United States if it does move ahead with various new pipelines.
4: That's some great stuff there, Patrick. Really do appreciate that insight there, especially what's happening out there in Norway. Last one here, and then we will get to gas prices. This is a giant hurdle that seems to be accomplished here. It seems like they got over it, but there is still a long way to go. Obviously, Indigenous communities in BC, you got the Chiefs, you still need financing. I guess we're closer to a pipeline, but do you think this solidifies it? Or, like I mentioned, boy, there's still a lot of hurdles to go.
0: Well, I mean, it just depends. Attitudes are starting to shift, but to your point, you have to build things delicately and with an environmental mindset, right? Nobody wants to see Canada's vast environment be disturbed, but there are common sense ways, there are safe ways to do this that make sense. So, I mean, both can be satisfied. The problem is, though, that, you know, one side doesn't want to recognize and appreciate what the other is saying. And that applies in so many areas of life, not just politics, but somebody's always got a competing opinion. Listening and fixing the problems is going to be more conducive to a better Canada. So, you know, a rising tide raises all boats, and that's what's happening here with this evolving line of thinking.
4: Lots of people traveling this weekend. Hopefully they were listening to the show at the beginning of the week, because you joined us to say gas up early, because as we approach the long weekend, those prices will be rising. We're now at 195 last night. I saw 193 coming in today. Like, for some reason, just when I see the 90s, I just sink my head here. But can it go higher, Patrick? Like, would you say actually gas up now if you haven't gassed up? Because maybe we're looking around $2 by the long weekend?
0: Well, I'd be hopeful that we should be able to avoid the $2 a liter mark. We have seen oil prices down a little bit. Refined product prices are slipping as well. All of this is really tied to optimism that President Trump, who's in China visiting, could solicit China's help to reopen the Strait of Hormuz, since China is one of Iran's largest oil customers. There's kind of a mutual interest in solving this situation. And oil prices are modestly lower on the hopes that something positive will come out of this state visit into China. So keep an eye on it. I might hold off for the next couple of days, but I mean, this is really more of a pay attention to the news cycle, because something can develop anytime.
4: I'll wrap it all together here by saying, if we do get that pipeline, eventually that pipeline goes in, any effect on gas prices in this country, or again, is it all based on that world oil price market?
0: Well, I mean, that certainly can help insulate you to some degree. I mean, having more infrastructure, being better connected, does have a long-term impact. Not building it would essentially drive prices up, but these things obviously aren't built overnight either. So eventually, you know, if and when pipelines get built, they can contribute to more insulation from global events.
4: Patrick, thank you for doing this. Really do appreciate it.
0: Thanks for having me.
4: All right, there you go. Patrick Tahan, head of petroleum analysis over there at Gas Buddy. So if you are traveling, he said, maybe hold up a little bit. Who knows when it comes to the news cycle, but yeah, 193. Obviously, my suggestion is you wait until the evening. Gas prices are always lowest after kind of, you know, after around the drive home. Usually that's when I gas up. Every once in a while, it's still pretty cheap, you know, early in the morning. But if you're gassing up right now, those are going to be the highest gas prices of the day. And I will say, if you're looking at some of those indigenous communities, I was at Moravian Town. Holy cow. That is not a secret anymore, Will. I've been talking about Moravian Town for years. That is not a secret anymore. When I was there on Tuesday, just midday, six cars deep on every pump. So just bring your patience if you're headed out that way, or Caldwell Nation as well. Bring your patience. We'll take the break. Come back. It's Kyle Horner Show here on AM 800.
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3: Oh, I like this, Will. Is this new? I feel like Mike K. Cook. I feel like I'm asking questions about every song. Is this a new song, Will? I've never heard this at my age.
4: This is Ed Sheeran, and yeah, it's been around for a bit now.
3: New Ed Sheeran. All right, very nice.
4: No, it's not new. No, that's the thing. No, it's not. It's like from like.
3: Why
4: a year
3: am
4: or two
3: I so
4: ago.
3: Old? Why am I so old? We're gonna pivot here. Speaking about my age, we can't get a hold right now of our QP expert, I guess, our healthcare expert that I wanted on that topic, and it's so important to talk about wait times. I don't want to just throw that interview away, and so we're going to try to get that expert there. But speaking with how old I am, let's go back to back in the day. Remember the best part of the school day was hearing that bell for recess? Well, now some parenting and child development experts say today's kids aren't getting enough of it. Boy, where was that back in my day? I wanted more recess. And it could be affecting everything from mental health to attention spans in the classroom. With growing concerns about anxiety, screen time, behavioral issues, and student burnout, there's a push for schools to provide more unstructured playtime and outdoor time during the day. But with the packed curriculum and pressure to improve academic performances, can schools realistically make room for recess? I say you find a way. Will was on the other side this morning saying, no, it's about education. Well, we're joined by our parenting expert and host of the Peaceful Parenting Podcast, Sarah Rosensweet, to talk about this. Sarah, welcome back. How are you?
5: Good morning. I'm going to have to slap Will with a wet noodle.
3: Yeah, he wasn't a fan of this at all. And we were having that discussion this morning, and I was like, Will, I don't get it. I don't get your side. And I called him a nerd. And he stopped talking to me since then. But it is a serious question, though, especially when it comes to mental health, especially when it comes to just, you know, getting outside and getting away from the screen time. Are kids getting enough, I'll say, unstructured playtime at school, or has academics have taken over?
5: So there's a really interesting study back in the, when, I don't know if you've heard of the Head Start program that was in the U.S.
3: Yeah.
5: To get kids who were like at-risk kids into early preschool, to give them more academic, give them an academic head start basically. And when they followed the progress of those kids, they found that it actually hurt them more than it helped them. And the researchers were really perplexed about this, but what they ended up determining was that the kids weren't playing as much as their same age peers, that the early academic stuff actually hindered their academics later, because the way kids learn is through play. So at least, you know, that's very true.

0: through, you know, in the early elementary set, that the play is how they learn, you know, they learn how to interact with each other. They learn about, you know, gravity and science, and really play is the language and the work of childhood. So one big concern I have about the less recess time is that kids aren't doing what they're meant to be doing in childhood, which is play. So I think there's that aspect of it. There's also the physical activity aspect of it. You know, when kids don't get to move their bodies, and they're not going to be as healthy, right?
1: Mm-hmm.
0: We all need, I don't remember, I think it's like 90 minutes a day or something you're supposed to get of physical activity. And so that, you know, breaking up the school day and physical activity, I think, is really important. And I think that reinforces learning too, right? When you can like take a break and let the fractions work settle in while you're running around outside.
1: I really believed it worked for me. And we had different activities, I guess, that were kind of scheduled throughout recesses, where we had different clubs and different things like that. And I don't know if that's what it's like nowadays, but yeah, you go out, you hang out with friends, you know, if it was cross-country skiing, that's what we did. And then we came back and I just felt more refreshed to learn. When it comes to developmental benefits, are there big ones there that this would benefit?
0: I mean, yeah, the stuff I mentioned before about, yeah, the, you know, the benefits of play. And I also think, you know, you mentioned that the how it freshened you for learning when you came back from recess. I think there are some kids whose their focus just gets worse and worse when they can't sort of get their yah-yahs out,
1: yeah,
0: right?
1: Yeah.
0: Like, you can't, kids have shorter attention spans than we do, and I think it's gotten even worse with more screen time. But they can't just focus for 6 hours, right? They have to be able to take breaks, and I think the recess provides a really good break, so that they can come back more refreshed from their time outside.
1: Does it help after school as well, saying, hey, we had fun, you know, playing basketball, or we had fun playing soccer, whatever it was that they were doing around the yard at school? Does it help to encourage them to say, hey, you know what, after school I do want to go out and, you know, play basketball or hang out with my friends at this place instead of looking at a screen?
0: I think so. I mean, I learned a lot of games in the schoolyard, right? That, like, parents are always like, my kids, you know, I send them outside and they just stand around. They don't know what to do. There's all that, you know, all the things that kids learn from each other in a good way, I'm talking about.
1: Yeah, yeah.
0: Where they learn all those games, and it gives them the richness of, you know, things to do after school. I guess I also think that parents might thinking, well, you know, maybe Will's thinking, well, they shouldn't have too much recess because there's always after school. But a lot of kids end up in after school activities that where there's also, because, you know, their parents can't pick them up until 5:30 or whatever, where there's also no running around physical activity. So I think that, you know, for so many reasons, I think that recess is really important. And I worry that I don't have my fingers on the research, but I think test scores, as they've been going down, the recess time has been getting cut to try to raise the test scores, but then you have to wonder, are the test scores going down because they're cutting recess? And it's become this vicious circle.
1: It is interesting. Yeah, I would like to dig deeper into that one. Our last one is based on, I guess, parents here. Jasmine over there on YouTube saying, Kyle, my kids get 2 40-minute breaks, 20 minutes recess, and 20 minutes to eat. They need more time. And so that leads
0: me
1: to my final question here. Yeah, what can parents do if they feel like their children aren't getting enough time outside?
0: Well, I think you start by talking to the principal, teacher, principal. I don't know if these things are set board wide. If you want to talk to the, you know, superintendent, maybe arm yourself with find some articles that show the benefits of play, the benefits of physical activity. I have seen things that say that the schools that are putting recess back in and more time at recess are seeing their test scores rise.
1: Mm.
0: They're seeing student well-being rise. So there are schools out there that have been bringing back recess. Find some articles about that. You know, just start the conversation. Maybe bring it to your school council. You know, is this something, how are people feeling about this? Should we make this one of our goals?
1: Yeah, I'm absolutely in agreement with you. Yeah, that's it. Just, yeah, take the responsibility, right? Be an advocate for yourself, as we always say on the Kyle Horner Show. Thank you so much.
0: I want to give a plug before you let me go.
1: Absolutely.
0: I want to give a plug for a slightly related organization. It's called, their website is letgrow.org,
1: mm-hmm,
0: and they're on a mission to bring back more free play and childhood independence, and I think recess is a big part of that, right? And they have a ton of free resources there for schools and for parents if you're interested in sort of bringing back, you know, we've been talking specifically about recess, but I think it's part of a bigger picture of that childhood free play and independence, and cutting recess out is a step away from that. And so I think if parents are interested, check out the letgrow.org. It's got a ton of resources on there that are helpful, just even for educating yourself.
1: Oh, great stuff, too. And even I remember a couple buddies that really weren't into sports or anything like that, but yet they got outside and they brought a book or whatever
0: they were into, right?
1: Wander
0: around and talk to each other and, you know, do make friendship bracelets or whatever. It's still a break, even if you're not, even in being outside. Is actually the light that we get when we're being inside on a sunny day. You're not getting as much light as you are outside on a cloudy day. Mm. And that light is so important for our bodies, for our, what do they call it? The when you get the day night signals. I forget what it's called, but also in the hormone
1: I know what you're talking about. Yeah.
0: So, it's really important to even just being outside and getting light in your eyeballs.
1: That's a great point. Yeah. As a texter says, more recess time should be applied to workplace as well. Like Kate Cook mentioned today, right? I think Kate Cook got outside
0: go
1: today.
0: I'm recess after we hang up.
1: Yeah, that'd be great. I mean, that's, to be honest with you, that's why I really like this shift is because whenever I do get out of this place, I still have somewhat of an afternoon. And when I work the afternoon shift, I didn't. You know, by the time, especially if it was winter, by the time I got out of this place, it had been dark for a couple hours. It's one thing that I love. I get so much more time to enjoy the sunshine, enjoy the light, and I think it adds to my life. I really believe that. Sarah, thank you so much.
0: The research, too, around sitting, where we sit too much.
1: Yeah.
0: We're not supposed to sit so much. So
1: yep.
0: Adult recess and kid recess, I'm all for it.
1: Yeah. Thank you so much, Sarah. I really do appreciate
0: Bye-bye.
1: It.
0: Bye-bye.
1: Peaceful Parenting Podcast with Sarah Rosensweet. You can check it out on all of your top podcast platforms, including iHeartRadio. And I mean, Kate Cook mentioned it today. He seemed so happy saying he got outside twice during the show. I think that was the most he's ever got out. He was looking for jets and different things like that. Some of you were texting in that jets were around the city. I think it does matter. I think that that texter nailed it. More recess time should apply in the workplace as well. But let's focus on our children. Would you like to see more recess time? Like Jesmyn was saying over there, I wish there was. Do you talk to the principal? Do you things like that? And should school extend recess, even if that means slightly shorter classroom times? As Sarah mentioned, when you look at some of the schools that allow more recess time, those marks are going up. There's data to prove that it's working. And even if you aren't into sports and different things like that, I have a few texts. I remember people just, you know, you're just kind of in your spot reading. You were still outside. You were still getting some fresh air. In Sudbury, we had like clubs and different things like that. I don't know if they still have that nowadays. We'll have that discussion after the break. But I miss those days. It was great. It got me into different things. I tried new things because of those different clubs at recess. 519-792-2559. We'll take the break and come back. It's the Kyle Horner Show here on.
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12: The latest forecast from the AM 800 Weather Center. We have a clear sky this evening with gusty wind becoming light, the low 6 or 43 Fahrenheit. Mix of sun and cloud tomorrow, the high 21 or 70. Getting cloudy tomorrow night, the low 12 or 54. Saturday, a 30% chance of rain, the high 26. Sunshine Sunday, the high 27. Then for the holiday Monday, sunny and hot, the high 31, that's 88 Fahrenheit.
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1: We continue talking about recess, one of my favorite things. And yeah, when it comes to pediatric groups, they're issuing new guidance on recess for the first time in 13 years. And they're saying that your children at school need more time outside. They need the light. They need to have some activities. They can't just be crunched in books trying to study all day long. And so that's where you come in here. We're talking to you about that. 519-792-2559. First of all, we can talk a little about recess. I kind of want to get into that. A little bit of our childhood. What was it like when you were growing up? What was recess like when you were growing up? But also, and I already have some parents chiming in saying, hey, listen, I've talked to principals. This is something that is important to us. Should schools extend recess? And maybe that means shorter classroom times. Is that something you would like to see? 519-792-2559. And this one here, I don't want to get sexist, but because I have a text on kind of the other side, I will read it. But this one here says, Kyle, boys especially need to be outside play rather than being stuck in the classroom. I mean, no, it's about everybody. It's not just because boys, you know, because I don't know, because a lot of us are in sports and different things like that. It's completely changed nowadays, especially with the I don't know. Is it a boom? Like, women's sports are taking off. Like, look at the WNBA, the PWHL, like, expanding all over North America. And this one right here, this is why I read that first text, saying, Kyle, if it wasn't for recess, probably wouldn't be in a female basketball local league, probably wouldn't be into soccer or playing hockey with a women's league. Absolutely. I mean, women's sports is just, boom, it's taken off. You know, I remember when I started playing hockey, and I felt bad if you were a female, if you were a girl playing hockey with us. You had to have your own private dressing room. You couldn't really be with us, so there was no, like, making friends that way. You know, you're usually the only girl, or there was just a couple of you on the hockey team. Like, that was rough. Now they actually have leagues. And, you know, you can join the guys' league as well. Like, you can play with us, I guess. And half the time, I'd say the females were better than us, to be honest with you. Definitely better than me most of the time. But I don't know, it's just a more welcoming situation, I think, if you're a female nowadays. And those leagues are taking off, right? Like I mentioned, the PWHL is like the hottest thing around. We got the draft coming up in Detroit. So I just think it's really cool. I just love that. This one here, Kyle, I've talked to my principal at my son's school. We've had conversations on more recess. And I think the schools are realizing that. I said during the interview there, be an advocate for something you believe in. If you think your child deserves more recess? Yeah. Fight for it. I like this one. Maybe this is for radio. Take more breaks, Kyle. It says, Kyle, I used to train managers and we were taught to lecture for no more than 20 minutes. After that, we have had them at flipping chart or doing a group activity, something like that. Short attention spans are not just limited to children. Makes it more interesting and fun and challenging for maintaining a proper learning environment. Smart. Yeah. Probably something I need to look at. Taking shorter breaks, shorter segments, different things like that, because you just lose interest probably. And sometimes, depending on what I'm talking about. Totally get that. I think that goes for a lot of aspects of life. Meemaw Milosh here saying, Kyle, I think they need to more purposely play outside and inside. I think there's just a whole new level way, and this is just a whole new way of learning that you can learn and play at the same time. You get so much more out of it, and so many things can be taught outside in nature. I think that's the whole place that needs to be used more. Absolutely. I had some advantages growing up in Sudbury, and the school that I grew up in before we moved down here, it was kind of like it was all bush behind us. So we had the schoolyard and we had all bush. But what I really liked about my schools, and I don't know if schools do this nowadays, but like we had clubs. There was obviously like a book club, if that's what you were into. You know, there was a music club and different things like that. But for somebody like myself, I was into sports. But it was just like kind of random sports. Like in Sudbury we had, you know, I've mentioned it before and you mock me and you actually don't believe this is true, but I swear to you, I was in a snowshoe league or a snowshoe club. And like on some of the lunches during winter, we just walk around the bush area in snowshoes. It was really cool. I loved it. Cross country skiing was another one. It was kind of like snowshoes at the beginning of winter. Winter came in October in Sudbury. So, you know, kind of up towards the holidays, it would be like the snowshoe club. And then after that, it would be the cross country skiing club. It's how I got into skiing. I wish we had hills down here where I could actually ski or something like that. I've kind of lost that because we just don't have those options. You do have to travel somewhere to go. As you got Boulder up there in London, right? And Not quite the hill I was used to up in Sudbury. But it's just, you know, there was more options out there. We had a thing called schlocky. And so it was kind of like, it was like a board that had boards around. So kind of like a hockey rink, a rectangular hockey rink. And you had a board in the middle with just a little hole. And then you had two boards, one on your side of, I guess you could say the board, the ice, and one on the other side. And you literally had a hockey stick with the end knocked off of it. So it was just, you know, like a little knob at the end. Just kind of a hockey stick with a little knob at the end. You had a hockey puck. And we literally had leagues in Sudbury on this. And you would try to get the hockey puck, you know, through the other hole, through the person's hole on the other side of the, on the other side of the board. And they would try to get it through your side of the ice or the board. It's like fantastic. It's one of my favorite things for recess. Growing up, I guess we had pogs and different things like that too. I think maybe that's why a lot of us gamble. It's because we grew up on pogs and different things like that. But, like, there was activities. It wasn't just like you were going all the way out there. Sam over there says, hey, Kyle, I knew this was coming. With all due respect, Sudbury has 9 months of winter and 3 months of late fall. That's why you love it up there so much when it comes to the snow. I hate the cold. I hate the snow. But when it comes to this subject, it was pretty fun. Yeah, I mean, I understand what you're saying. But you could do that around summer activities. That doesn't have to be just winter activities. But, like, that's what got me into things, because there was kind of organized activities. I'm guessing it's a lot tougher nowadays. We've talked about the stress, the mental health on teachers. I'm guessing that is a lot tougher, but, yeah. Let's go to Michelle. Good morning, Michelle. How are you?
14: I'm great. How are you?
1: Good. You think there's any truth to what I'm saying?
14: Absolutely, 100%. Yeah. I grew up just out the North Bay, so we were pretty much neighbors.
1: Very nice.
14: We had something that was called elective. And the teachers were so much more involved in our lives that they, you know, they were really, it was uplifting.
1: Yeah.
14: To have a teacher take you after school, and I took cross country skiing. And, then we had little, you know, regional competitions, things like that. And we did what we could afford to do. So some kids would play hockey, you know, some of the kids would stay and play volleyball after school. And, my mom had an old pair of cross country skis, so I took that up. And just to know that my math teacher was my coach, it was cool. Phenomenal. And I feel so sorry for kids these days.
1: We had a couple like that too. A couple of our teachers was like the volleyball coach or something like that, right? Like, yeah, they had more time, I guess, right? Like you said, they were more involved in our lives because they had the time. They just don't have that anymore.
14: And the getting outside. Well, they could have it. It's possible. But,
1: yeah. I guess the province helped them out. They could make time for that, but yeah, it's too bad. They lose out on those opportunities. You're absolutely right.
14: And the get outside thing is so important. I mean, look what they do in Norway. The kids spend most of their time outside and part of their time in class.
1: It's smart, right? Yeah, yeah. I mean, there's a lot of Texans agreeing with that too. Yeah, I appreciate it, Michelle.
14: Okay, take
1: care.
14: Okay,
1: you got it. Yeah, just reflecting on the old times, right? There's a lot of truth to that. Let's go over to Rosanna. Good morning, Rosanna. How are you?
15: Hi. Your thoughts? When it comes to more recess, I don't want it to be outdoors. I'd rather some type of break inside the class. Kyle, the issue
1: you don't get that,
15: that
1: sunlight, yeah. Rosanna. You need that sunlight. You need daylight out there. Just like, you know, normal activities outside, no?
15: Yeah, we're getting that, but I mean...
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19: From the National Newsroom of the Canadian Press, I'm David Augustine. An analysis by the Public Health Agency of Canada says Canada faces a high risk of measles transmission during next month's FIFA World Cup events in Toronto and Vancouver. The agency assessed 14 infectious diseases that could be imported by players, staff, and fans, including avian flu, mpox, Ebola, and polio. Measles was identified as the top concern because of its rapid airborne spread and widespread global outbreaks. Canada lost its measles elimination status last year after an outbreak lasted more than 12 months. Clean energy advocates say they're encouraged Ottawa's upcoming electricity strategy will consider ways government can help finance a massive cross-country build-out in power infrastructure. A discussion paper laying out the broad strokes of the plan says the federal government is strongly committed to supporting investment and sharing in the cost of doubling the country's grid by 2050. Kevin Thomas is the CEO at shareholder advocacy group Share. He believes there will be strong investor appetite.
20: One of the things I like about the strategy is that it does focus on the financing mechanisms and how we attract investments to build this clean grid. And I think institutional investors, at least, will be very interested in supporting the build-out, not just of the grid itself, but the manufacturing, the tech, the clean energy generation opportunities, all the things this opens up.
19: The document highlights a potential role for institutional investors like pension funds, which have been increasingly gravitating toward infrastructure projects that deliver long-term stability and predictable yields. Sex workers in Montreal are calling for a general strike during the F1 Canadian Grand Prix weekend.
21: The Sex Work Autonomous Committee says its demands include an end to the nightly fees dancers have to pay to work in clubs. Sex workers also want to be considered employees of their workplaces instead of self-employed workers, a status in Quebec that offers few labor rights or protections. The committee says going on strike May 23rd during one of the biggest tourist weekends in Montreal will help to exert maximum pressure on club owners. Grand Prix weekend starts May 22nd with race day on May 24th. Lisa Laporte, The Canadian Press.
19: And some of the new Midway food items for the Calgary Stampede were shown off in Calgary. Included in the lineup is a cheese pizza dusted in Cheetos dust, dipped in corn batter, and deep fried. Pizza 73 Cutlery Director Jason Sheridan says he's responsible for the creation.
22: We just worked on trying to tie in a bunch of different pieces at Pizza 73, so our classic cheese slice, and then we partner a lot with Frito-Lay. And now you've got two great things combined into one delicious deep-fried monstrosity.
19: Spam fries and ramen donuts also made the cut for this year's menu. This is the Canadian Press. In sports, Abbey Rock scored her second goal of the game at 2:29 into overtime as the Montreal Victoire defeated the Ottawa Charge in Game 1 of the Professional Women's Hockey League Walter Cup Final. Nicole Gosling forced overtime for Montreal with a goal she scored with just 3 seconds left in regulation. Rebecca Leslie scored both goals for Ottawa. Ian Happ hit a long home run, and five Chicago Cubs pitchers combined for a 2-0 shutout of the Atlanta Braves, snapping a 4-game losing streak. Ben Brown made his second straight start after starting the season with 12 appearances out of the bullpen. He allowed just one hit in 4 innings and struck out 7 in 65 pitches. And Canadian Maud-Amy LeBlanc is just 3 shots back of the lead after the opening round of the LPGA Kroger Queen City Championship. The Sherbrooke, Quebec native shot 1-under-69. Chela Choi is in a 3-way tie for the lead at 66. From the Canadian Press, I'm David Augustine.
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12: Here's the latest forecast from the AM 800 Weather Center. We have a mix of sun and cloud for today. Wind from the southwest at 40 kilometers an hour, the high 21 or 70. Getting cloudy overnight, the low 12 or 54. For the long weekend, Saturday, 30% chance of rain, the high 26. Sunshine on Sunday, the high 27. And for Monday, even warmer. We'll have lots of sun, the high 31. Again, a mix of sun and cloud today, the high 21.
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23: Time for the morning brief. Tim Hudak is here, former leader of Ontario's Conservatives. Now he is with Council Public Affairs, one of Canada's leading public affairs agencies. Good morning, Tim Hudak.
24: Good morning, John Moore.
23: All right, so let's talk about this poll. Chow 50%, Bradford 37%. That's amongst decided voters, and I think a lot of people wait a good long time to decide because anything can happen. It's a six-month campaign.
24: Oh, yeah. I mean, the puck just dropped, right, to start the first period in reality. And a few weeks ago, John, we didn't know what teams are going to be on the ice, right? Who was going? We knew the mayor was going to run. We knew Brad was running. But would others be, you know, lacing up the skates? So early stage, we're going to see lots of these. But here's a couple things why I think I'd be positive if I were Brad Bradford. And then one, would I be negative? What you see in this poll, and I've seen this in others as well, that the more people know about Brad Bradford, what he stands for, the better his numbers are. And despite the fact that, you know, he's one of the News Talk panelists, he's brought some exciting ideas to the debate, a lot of people in Toronto still don't know who he is and what he's all about. Secondly, he has time himself and his allies to prosecute the case. And there's fodder there. There's a feeling that Toronto just isn't working. We get stuck in traffic too often. The lane closures don't make any sense. There's a concern about a crime. It seems like homelessness in the encampments has faded a bit. But there's an issue set where it allows him to sharply contrast himself against the existing mayor. So that's positive for Brad Bradford as we drop the puck for the first period. The negative side, though, John, I think there's typically been an inertia in Toronto since the mega city was created where mayors get reelected. The exception being Mayor Rob Ford, but I will contend that if he didn't get sick, he would have won reelection. So is there enough antipathy towards Mayor Chow, time for a change sentiment? That's the downside in this poll for Brad Bradford.
23: Meanwhile, let's see, what story do we jump to next? Well, let's take care of the plane. I know some people are sick and tired of it, probably because it plays so badly for Doug Ford. But they finally released the paperwork yesterday, and it turns out we ended up losing $200,000 on the deal. I realize that's not even a rounding error. It's the tiniest figure you could ever have in government, but still, it's $200,000 that got burned.
24: Yeah, and if I were, you know, leader of the opposition, I would be doing the exact same thing to, you know, Premier Wynne or Premier McGuinty if they had gone down this path. It was, I think, the single biggest hit to the armor of Premier Doug Ford since he came to office. So you go after it, and you demand to see the receipts. How much do we spend? How much do we lose? And the Premier made the right move here, fighting from behind, to actually put it out there. You want to now try to put this issue behind you as much as possible. And the plane is symbolic, right? It's symbolic of a government that, you know, went off of its mandate, made itself vulnerable. But it's also symbolic because it's the exact opposite of the Doug Ford, you know, that we know, right? The penny pincher looking out for taxpayers, connected with the average man and woman on the street. This was really an arrow through the heart of that strong brand. So he made the right call in saying no, but I will reinforce to all those listening, and I would have loved to have been a fly on the wall in the cabinet meeting where this went through, that if nobody really questioned it.
23: Yeah.
24: They really need the keeper of the flame, the person to say this needs to fit with a Doug Ford brand, and to say no, stop the presses, we cannot go forward with an idea like buying a plane, and I'm worried that job still remains vacant in the Premier's office, and that's the biggest vulnerability here.
23: Yeah, and you're absolutely right. It was a unanimous cabinet decision, which surprises me because, you know, I know a few of the thinking of a few of the people in cabinet, and I was somewhat surprised to find out they were all four square in favor of the plane.
24: Yeah, and you got your head down. You can understand the practical nature, and when you have a province as vast as Ontario, or, you know, working with the Americans and trying to forge alliances with states, a big part of the agenda today. But boy, you just need someone to step back, to sit in that chair. And again, I'll say, I mean, Deb Hutton, my wife, News Talk 1010 host, she played that role for Mike Harris. She made things stood on brand. You know, sit behind the premier there in cabinet meetings to raise your hand and say, hold on a second, guys and gals. This is going to really cost you. And then you see people focus from, okay, the practical, to say, what's the hit going to be on our political image?
23: What do you make of this report from the folks at RBC who say Canada's auto sector could be gone by 2040? I mean, I can't count on anything to be around in 2030, let alone 2040.
24: Talk radio will sustain, John Moore. We'll be doing the More in the Morning.
23: Here's hoping.
24: In 2040, we'll see if this is right.
23: Our heads are going to be floating in bottles.
24: It's the voice. It's the voice that counts. But look, this is an example of clickbait, right? It's the bad news headline that goes around the world. If you actually look into this and look at the report, the Royal Bank of Canada actually lays out four different scenarios. And that is the extreme scenario. That's the worst case. It also has a scenario of further growth. No doubt, tariffs and the approach of the Trump administration, and will this approach sustain under the next president, Republican or Democrat? No doubt that's a significant worry, but we faced this before, right? When Japan was going to take over our car market in the 80s and 90s, we had the 2008 financial collapse that saw sort of the American companies and their investments in Canada were going to disappear altogether. We took a partial ownership right at that point in time. And then the massive subsidies under President Biden were seen as a threat. I'm not being Pollyanna here, but I just think there's some, if we concentrate on the fundamentals, right? And I should say that Council of Public Affairs, we represent a major auto manufacturer here that's committed to the province, right? They're in the hybrid side. They've made the right bet there versus, you know, purely electric. But if you have affordable, reliable energy, a clean grid, a talented workforce, you've got, you know, labor laws that protect workers, but at the same time allow for flexibility in the plant. We've got good apprenticeship training in the province of Ontario, a union that's more balanced than the public sector cousins, a proximity to major American markets, the fact that Ohio, Michigan, Indiana, Illinois are tied with us. Those are all strong fundamental factors. If we reinvest in the fundamentals, make sure they're clean and strong and advantageous rather than trying to pick winners and losers, I think 2040 on the More in the Morning show, we can say, hey, the auto sector is actually doing all right.
23: So the Carney government, already having signaled that they're opening to selling off airports, are now looking at selling off ports. And I think there is more than a subtle difference between an airport and a port. So I think selling off ports is a really lousy idea. Selling off airports is not a very good idea.
24: That's interesting. I actually put them in the same bunch, but I'm willing to think about that point, John, on selling them off. I just, sometimes Carney makes me mad, and then he kind of brings me back to say, okay, at least he's looking at the issues. This, to me, I put them in the same category that when you're a government and you have infrastructure, you need to make the decision on, number one, what's the best way to run that infrastructure for efficiency, attracting jobs and investment. Whether that's public management, private management, or a contract. And the second major thing is, to compete in the international economy, you need to reinvest. You need to add capacity, add security, make yourself attractive to other jurisdictions. And you take money that could go into hospitals or roads or transit for that purpose, or could pensions or other private sector investors give you that boost, right? And then they earn part of the upside on the additional revenues through the port. I just think this is a move that the previous Liberal government would not have made. It reflects where Carney came from in the private sector, running Brookfield. I think this is the right thing to do, not one solution for all, but what's actually going to reinforce, ultimately, more efficiency and greater job creation.
23: See, I look at it and I just think of the strategic value of a port, like militarily or navally, and also the fact that the port is basically the very first thing you build when you start a settlement. So there's, you know, there's sort of a trenchant historical aspect to it.
24: I hear you. And governments can always construct contracts. They're looking for private sector management, investment. Ultimately, they have the legislative and regulatory authority as well. John, to prevent against that type of scenario. But I think at this stage, when we're challenged economically, we need to make some fundamental shifts from this caloric economic approach. You got to put everything on the table.
23: Okay, and what do you make of a new anti-theft tactic being used at big box stores? Apparently, this is mostly in the States, but it'll probably come to Canada. But effectively, cameras and AI capture every single license plate and the identity of cars. They don't necessarily trace it and say that belongs to Joe Smith. But the whole idea is, in the event that you end up with mass theft in your big box store, you're going to be able to start reeling off the suspect.
24: Did I ever tell you I was a Walmart guy, John?
23: No.
24: Yeah, so one of the jobs I had post-university before politics was really cool. Walmart came into Canada, bought up the Wilkos. I was part of the traveling management crew that would turn the stores from Wilkos into Walmart. And when you're in your, you know, early mid-20s, that was a great way to see Canada like the brand. And one of the things that we had to look out for was theft, right? And this is, I'm talking mid-1990s here. Look how much that's accelerated in 2026. So I totally get this. I don't have a problem with this whatsoever. Theft means it's insecure for workers. That could be my daughter someday. And secondly, it drives up prices to those of us that are walking in the store. Legislation, I worked on privacy legislation, you know, controls how a company or government can look at data, how long they can store it, can it be shared, whose eyes on. As long as you have those protections, I say bring it on. I want to make sure my stores are safe and my price for my TV or my computer doesn't go up anymore.
23: Thanks a lot for this.
24: Have a great day.
23: That's Tim Hudak with the Morning Brief.
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23: Good morning, Dr. Dan Riskin.
16: Good morning, how are you?
23: I'm okay. Okay, so tell us about brain tuning. Is that something I should be doing?
16: Yeah, so here, I'm going to play some music while we talk here.
23: Okay.
16: And everybody is going to be more relaxed and smarter.
23: Ling, ling, ling.
16: Just a better version of themselves as a result of this. This is some hokey pokey, airy fairy stuff that I'm going to poke a giant hole through because I'm a jerk. Scientists are no fun, right? I would love if it were true, but if I don't want to be telling myself it's true if it's not true. So there's this idea that 432 hertz is a magical number. And if, and when I say 432 hertz, I'm talking about a frequency. I'm talking about a noise. Now, if you go to your piano and you hit the A that's above middle C, it's at 440 hertz. And actually, I'm going to play you what that sounds like. It sounds like this is a tone of 440 hertz.
23: Now, great. Okay. It's my hearing test.
16: Yeah, exactly. Now I'm going to play, and it's going to sound exactly the same, but now I'm going to play 432 hertz. See how that was so much lower? See how that was so different? There's this idea that if we take music that is tuned to the normal, you know, frequencies that we use for these things, like an A is 440, and we tune it all down a little bit so the A becomes 432, whoa, like all of a sudden the music is so much more powerful and like has better effect on our brain and our body. And I will just say that there's really no evidence that that is true, but a lot of people really love it. And listen, some people can tell the difference between those notes. There are people that are much more musically trained than I am, obviously, and people with perfect pitch and so on that heard those two notes and said, of course they're different. And for them, if there's a noticeable difference, or even if there isn't a consciously noticeable difference, some people might just have different preferences. So it is possible that for some people, listening to 432 hertz is better because that's just what they prefer, and everybody has different musical tastes. And so it might work for you, but it's not this universal structure of the universe that makes everything vibrate in harmony with the way it's supposed to be.
23: Although this is very soothing.
16: Yeah. I mean, that really, music works. I mean, music, and listen, I think the fact that we have music and we have dancing and we have singing, it's so weird. Like, I can understand why we evolved eating. I can understand why we evolved, you know, talking to each other or mating or whatever. But this whole, like, going into a nightclub and everybody dancing. It's such a weird thing that we do, and I can't figure it out. And I just, it's one of my favorite evolutionary riddles, is to try to understand why we evolved such an affinity to music and why it is so captivating and takes over our bodies the way it does. Because it is soothing, and that's real.
23: You have another music story today.
16: Yeah, this is about listening to music when you're working out. It's a very simple study. They had people riding bikes until they were exhausted, and they're just going as hard as they can until they got exhausted. And if they did it in silence, on average, they lasted about half an hour, 29.8 minutes. And if they were given headphones and told they could listen to their favorite music, whatever music they chose, they lasted almost 20% longer. They lasted for an extra 6 minutes or so, until about 35 and a half minutes. And during the workout, their heart rate's about the same. Their VO2 max, which is a measurement of how much power you're producing and how much work you're doing, those were the same. But people lasted longer. And when they were finished and they were asked questions about how exhausted they were, they answered about the same as they would if they were doing it in silence and not lasting as long. And so this again speaks to the power of music and the mystery of music as to why it would have that effect. But if you're exercising, and you choose the music, presumably something a little upbeat. That's what people in this study tended to choose. It's probably going to help you, just last a little bit longer in your workout, even though it might not make your peak performance better than it would be otherwise.
23: And pauses in your speech could reveal an early dementia risk. I guess this hinges largely on whether you're already prone to ums and ahs or what.
16: Well, that's a good question, and that's not what they captured with this study, and that is that really is the question I'm left with having looked at this. So this is a study that was done in Toronto. There were people from different hospitals right in Toronto and York University working on this one. And what they did is they had a bunch of adults, I think it was about 240 of them in total, ranging in age from 18 to 90. And they had them fill out a bunch of cognitive tests to see how well their brains performed. And then they showed them pictures and said, describe what you're seeing. And people would describe what they were seeing. And sometimes when people are describing a picture, they say, well, there's a cloud over there. And just that little pause is what they were measuring. And so they had an AI system that was looking to see where there were these disjunctions in the flow of the speech to see whether a person was pausing to try to think of the word. And they were able to show that there was a link between their cognitive performance in these executive function assessments, which were a bunch of standardized tests. There was a link between that and whether they paused or not. Now, they didn't show... This wasn't a longitudinal test where people, they looked at them over time as they descended into dementia or just did normal aging type things. And so, the headline made me worry that if I can't think of a word, I have to panic that I'm having dementia start, which would be a bad sign because I can never find the words. I'm always struggling. You can talk, you're the smoothest talker I can think of. So you don't have any problems, but I definitely do. And the good news is that this study doesn't lead to that conclusion. If you're having trouble finding a word, that's just how your brain is. It doesn't say anything about your trajectory at this stage. So don't worry too much about it, but it is an accurate reflection of what's going on inside your head.
23: What's hilarious is I've never been more aware of you umming and awing, which doesn't happen a lot, but in this story, it was funny.
16: Well, you might notice it now, but you can play back any of my conversations with you, and I'm constantly looking for words. And that's just the way my brain works, and I'm not going to sweat it. I'm not going to worry that this means I'm going to go into dementia, because that's just not what the study says.
23: It's natural. Thanks a lot.
16: You're welcome.
23: That is our science expert, Dan Riskin. And in the first quarter of this year, apparently 37,000 Canadians filed for insolvency. That's the highest number of Canadians filing in a quarter since 2009, when the economy tanked. Doug Hoyes is a licensed insolvency trustee with Hoyes, Michalos and Associates, and joins us now. Good morning.
0: Good morning.
23: Okay, so what's going on here? I mean, is this a leading or lagging indicator?
0: Well, it's a bit of a lagging indicator, but it's pretty obvious which way the trend is going. And what's interesting, I think, is we talk about the Canadian economy, but there isn't just one economy. We all have our own experience of what's going on. If you're at the upper end of the economic spectrum, you're looking going, hey, the S&P hit a new high yesterday. Real estate is still relatively robust. I'm doing fine. It's all good. If you've owned a house for the last 20 years, everything's fine. But if you're in that other segment of the economy where you haven't benefited from asset inflation because you haven't owned a house, you haven't had investments in the stock market, you're looking going, well, unemployment is higher than it's been over the last couple of years. Anybody who goes to the grocery store will know that costs are a lot higher than what perhaps the official numbers report. So if you're one of those people and your expenses are rising faster than your income, how do you keep up? How do you bridge the gap? And the answer is, well, maybe I don't pay off my credit card balance in full every month. My debt starts to increase, and next thing you know, over a period of time, you're filing for insolvency, which is why the numbers you just quoted are going up.
23: Okay, so that kind of leads to my next question, which is there a way to break out from these numbers? The number of people who have been stung by economic times, and the number of people who just made really bad choices in the first place.
0: Well, yeah, what we used to say, and I've been doing this for, I don't know, a few decades, it used to be that everybody I saw had suffered a life event. Job loss, marriage breakup, illness, and that's what threw them over the edge. What we're seeing now is more and more people are just, it's a structural thing, like just life happened. And if your income is $3,500 a month, but it costs you $3,600 a month to live, what are you supposed to do? Is it a bad choice that you live in an expensive area like Toronto? Well, that's where the jobs are. What am I supposed to do? So in a lot of cases, people are trying their best, but costs are just rising faster than what their incomes can. And with all the uncertainty that's been going on, I mean, you know exactly what's happening in the world. Like, what's the price of gas going to be tomorrow? Yeah. I don't know. What's going to happen? And so businesses aren't expanding as much as they otherwise would because of the uncertainty. That crimps job growth, and that just flows down to everybody else.
23: Now, when I was growing up, there were a few things worse than declaring bankruptcy, but circumstances and times and social mores seem to have changed. So I wonder, of these 37,000 Canadians who filed for insolvency, how many of them climb back?
0: The vast majority of them, and we should distinguish, there are two kinds of insolvency in Canada. There's bankruptcy and there's consumer proposals. A bankruptcy is exactly what you think it is. You lose your stuff. But in a proposal, you're going to the creditors and saying, hey, I can't pay you in full. Can we make a deal? And the creditors are like, yeah, we don't want you to go bankrupt either. So in about 85% of the insolvencies in Canada, it's a deal that gets worked out. And it's a lot easier to recover from that because you've made a deal with your creditors. You get a bit of a break. They get the money you want and you're able to clean up your debt and restart. So yeah, the vast majority of people are able to restart after the process.
23: Thanks a lot for this. Good to talk.
0: Great to be with you.
23: Doug Hoyes is a licensed insolvency trustee and an interesting guy to listen to.
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4: Let's talk about a roiling issue, and that is prospects for the automobile industry in Canada, with all the question marks about our trading relationship with the United States. And for insight, we turn to Flavio Volpe, president of the Auto Parts Manufacturers Association. Good morning, Flavio. Nice to have you on the show.
5: Hey, John, a first-time caller, long-time listener, I think is what I'm supposed to say.
4: Yeah, it is good to have you. But listen, RBC coming out with a report, which I'm sure you have seen, and I know this is being represented in the report I'm looking at today as Canada's going to lose the entire vehicle assembly industry by 2040. But that's only one of four scenarios. One of the other scenarios is we're going to double output. So what's your take on this report?
5: Well, look, I think the report was pretty thorough in going through all the different scenarios, but also saying, look, we've got to decide what we want. Do we want to invest in assembly and continue to invest in manufacturing and those, you know, hundreds of thousands of jobs? Or do we want to focus on things like affordability? Those things don't necessarily reconcile. Do we want to focus on a different end of the value stream, the R&D, the advanced technology, which may have the same investment profile, the same, you know, billions required, but with less of the manufacturing jobs. In the end, you know, the editors like to pick the worst case scenario, but it's not a scenario that doesn't have a precedent. In Australia, they decided that affordability was the piece, and they used to have a million cars, a million and a half cars made a year in Australia, hundreds of thousands of people in the car business, and now they import Chinese vehicles, and they're cheaper, and Australians get to buy cheaper cars, but they better be cheaper because they lost the jobs that could pay for the more expensive goods. This is, you know, the RBC report is the report all of us live every day. As a society, you got to make choices. And today, the president of the United States is sitting in across the table from President Xi in Beijing with 12 of the most powerful CEOs in American industry. And he opened with, "I'm here to do business with you. Let's do this business together. And I hope it's reciprocal." You know, the world is in a blender right now.
4: Well, and one of the reasons, or maybe the reason, why there are four different scenarios in this RBC report is we have no idea what's going to happen to the free trade deal. And so without that degree of certainty, as you mentioned, how can we make any choices?
5: Yeah, you're right. And I think that that rolls into the other piece of news that we are talking about today, which is, you know, Honda's officially canceled their EV, $15 billion EV and EV supply chain investment in Canada indefinitely. And that comes from a company that most of us know to be one of the most disciplined, if not the most disciplined automaker in the world. They don't take big risks. And that was their biggest announced investment ever. This year, today, they said, look, we've had our first ever loss as a company, annual loss as a company. And in part, we're eating billions of dollars of tariffs that were not in the business model. And the U.S. market also said, look, there's no more purchase incentives for EVs, and we won't support the production costs

0: and we will remove the requirement of manufacturers to move into that space. You know, Honda's not a charity. It's not a state-owned company like the Chinese. All of the market-driven companies, Honda, Toyota, Ford, General Motors, Stellantis, you know, Dodge, Chrysler, that make cars here, are all waiting to see if we can't get tariff-free access back to the U.S. Because if we can't, or something equivalent to that, then that worst-case scenario becomes the most probable scenario.
1: Okay, well, are you, you know, given your place in the industry, hopeful? Or I guess we come back to the Prime Minister who said hope is not a strategy.
0: He's right. Hope is not a strategy. But, you know, we just came back from Washington last week meeting with officials at Commerce and USTR, meeting with everybody's favorite U.S. ambassador to Canada. The language is different than it was the last 3 or 4 months. First of all, they're listening to arguments. Your listeners should know that nobody was listening to arguments for a long time. And we're trading data on industries that are important to each other. You know, the Americans need aluminum. We need to sell aluminum vehicles, made vehicles, to the Americans. And this July 1st date, where everything was scheduled to be reviewed and, you know, nodded and signed, we'll blow through that. But I am increasingly positive that we're going to see a restoration in large part or in full to automotive access to that market. And in the interim, you know, over the next 5 to 10 years, a stability restored to automotive in North America. But over those 5 to 10 years, depending on in large part what Donald Trump agrees to with President Xi today and tomorrow in Beijing, that 10 years will be redefined by the Chinese and how to compete with an increasingly sophisticated and powerful adversary who has a much different approach to cost and profit.
1: Thank you for this. Always a pleasure.
0: Always a pleasure, John. Thank you.
1: Flavio Volpe is president of the Auto Parts Manufacturers Association. So by our understanding, this is only happening in the U.S. right now, but let's face it, everything is contagious when it comes to retail. And the story is that they're using cameras and AI to capture the license plate numbers and details about cars, obviously, you know, make and model, in the parking lots of big box stores. The idea is that if somebody starts shoplifting or something else happens, they're going to have a pretty good idea of who was present at the time. But privacy people are raising some alarms about this. Tech expert Carmi Levy joins us with the background. Good morning.
2: Morning, John.
1: Okay, so they insist this will capture, and I guess with the technology we have these days, you know, it used to be a surveillance camera went to a videotape. Nowadays, we have unlimited digital storage. So it's going to capture, and they say store until they decide, okay, well, there has been a shoplifting this week, so we'll delete all that stuff. But tell us more about how this might work.
2: Yeah, this takes existing security cameras and it kind of raises the bar to that next level. They're known as automated license plate readers or ALPRs. And Home Depot, Lowe's, Walmart, they're starting to deploy them in stores in the U.S. to catch shoplifters, to raise the level of security. And so what they do is they scan for vehicles. They look for license plates. They look for vehicle types. And then over time, they just build a database. Who's driving into our parking lot? Who's coming and going? And then if there are thefts reported, if there are issues with crime, they can then correlate it to the footage and identify who may or may not have been involved. And so it does give the security teams in those stores more tools to stop shoplifting, to rein in the crime that, quite frankly, costs all of us more. But at the same time, there are concerns because when law enforcement uses an ALPR, there are very specific rules governing what kind of data they can collect, how they store it, who they can give access to, and all that. Whereas if you're a store, none of that applies. And if they want to use it for any other purpose, if they want to sell that footage to some third-party data broker, there's nothing stopping them from doing that. And so we start going down a really major privacy slippery slope because all we wanted to do was drive to the store and get some milk.
1: Okay. I guess I don't obsess over the privacy issue as much as a lot of other people do because all they're going to know is that I went to Golf Town on Laird. I mean, what's the big deal?
2: Yeah, I mean, and I think the same thing. If I've done nothing wrong, then I've got nothing to worry about. They can capture this data all they want. I'm in a quasi-public place. I mean, the parking lot is privately owned, but I'm out and about. So I kind of have to expect the moment that I leave my house and go to the store, I'm subject to all sorts of surveillance. And that's just the way we live in 2026. But the problem is it's not perfect technology. It uses artificial intelligence in many ways to correlate that data to real world issues. And so what happens if there's a false positive? What happens if the ALPR captures my car, which happened to be next to another vehicle or looks a lot like another vehicle that was involved in a crime? And next thing I know, I'm getting a call from law enforcement to come in and have a conversation with them. So there are also the protections that would prevent this kind of thing from happening aren't in place. And because it's stores who are doing it, the rules, no one really knows what the rules are. And there's lots of room for abuse.
1: Thanks a lot, Carmi.
2: Thanks so much, John.
1: That is our tech expert, Carmi Levy. Carmi does Tech Tuesdays at 6:50 in the morning, and we tackle all kinds of compelling tech stories. But when there's especially one in the news, we like to get his analysis. And, of course, I mentioned this is happening at big box store parking lots in the States right now. But we talked about the issue just a couple of weeks ago because there's a somewhat Tony neighborhood where they're doing their own private security. And one of the things they did was they put up cameras that are going to capture people's license plates. And they insist they're not going to do anything with the data. But I guess it's in order to understand, you know, this person lives on the street. So, of course, their license was captured on a camera. These people are just transiting through. This person pulled over, parked, and got up to something.
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28: Here's the latest forecast from the AM 800 Weather Center. We have a mix of sun and cloud for today. Wind from the southwest at 40 kilometers an hour, the high 21 or 70. Getting cloudy overnight, the low 12 or 54. For the long weekend, Saturday, 30% chance of rain, the high 26. Sunshine on Sunday, the high 27. And for Monday, even warmer. We'll have lots of sun, the high 31. Again, a mix of sun and cloud today, the high 21.
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32: First of all, that was an honor like few have ever seen before. And I think I was particularly impressed by those children. They were happy. They were beautiful. The military is obvious. It couldn't be better. But those children were amazing, and they represent so much. And I know they represent so much to you.
1: That was Donald Trump on his reception when he arrived in Beijing. And they did put on the dog for him. And then he got down to the sort of the bread and butter or the brass tacks or whatever image you want to use about making deals. He insists he's making all kinds of deals. And he brought all kinds of top corporate executives along with him to hopefully also make deals.
32: You and I have known each other now for a long time. In fact, the longest relationship of our two countries that any president and president has had. And that's, to me, an honor. We've had a fantastic relationship. We've gotten along. When there were difficulties, we worked it out. And we're going to have a fantastic future together. Such respect for China, the job you've done. You're a great leader. I say it to everybody. You're a great leader. Sometimes people don't like me saying it, but I say it anyway because it's true. I only say the truth. And I just want to say on behalf of all of the great delegation that we have the greatest businessmen, the biggest, and I guess the best in the world.
1: A little bit fawning there, but, you know, you have to butter up the person you're going to negotiate with sometimes. We're joined right now by NBC News national radio correspondent Rory O'Neill with more on President Trump's visit to China. Good morning, Rory.
33: Hey there, John. Good morning.
1: All right. So we went through the ceremonial part, and then it looked like they were getting down to business. And as we heard in this clip I just played moments ago, Donald Trump insists they're making all kinds of deals.
33: Right. At least a lot of the business people traveling with the president making some of these deals. We've seen Elon Musk, Tim Cook from Apple, the heads of NVIDIA and Boeing and MasterCard and Visa and some big names in agriculture in this as well. This was supposed to be a meeting about tariffs and trade, right? But obviously the focus shifted to Iran when that conflict started a couple months ago.
1: Now, the perception of many analysts that I've been reading is that Trump's a bit on his back foot, that so he needs to make progress, and he actually needs China more than China needs him.
33: Right. He's trying to get President Xi to put pressure on Iran to open up the Strait of Hormuz. Remember, China buys almost 90% of Iran's oil, so they certainly should have a lot of sway. And this is where Taiwan comes into the equation. Essentially, now that because the U.S. is over a barrel, an oil barrel, President Xi can use this as an opportunity to perhaps get the U.S. to back off with its relationship with Taiwan if China wants to exert its control over it once more.
1: That used to be basically a red line or a third rail, didn't it? I mean, the U.S. was always going to defend Taiwan if it had to.
33: Used to. But, you know, a lot of historical norms have sort of gone out the window these past 18 months. So we'll see what happens and whether or not the U.S. will make the same commitment.
1: Meanwhile, you have word this morning of a new analysis of Iran's military capability. And apparently it was always the weaker power, but it's not exactly running out of means.
33: Right. They call this asymmetrical warfare, right? And actually, this is what we saw with Russia and Ukraine, right? That here comes this big, mighty power, and suddenly the little guy is putting up a heck of a fight in unexpected ways. And now with Iran essentially controlling the Strait of Hormuz with a whole bunch of tiny little 20-foot boats that can quickly approach targets. And we're also getting reports that maybe some of their missile launching capabilities are being quickly reestablished as the ceasefire continues.
1: Rory, thank you very much.
33: Hey, thanks, John.
1: NBC News radio reporter Rory O'Neill. And it is fascinating how warfare has changed so quickly. I mean, even from the day of the Russian invasion into Ukraine, we were dealing with very conventional warfare. And now I think we're in year four, and it's all about the drones. And they're using them in multiple theaters. And you can use a drone that costs like $6,000, and they're fighting back with a missile that costs $1 million a unit. But that's what's been going on in Iran, and it's most certainly what's been going on and what has kept Russia at bay, or at the very least holding a line in Ukraine. So back to Canada, and an Alberta judge has struck down a petition aimed at triggering a referendum this fall on separation. And it's a fascinating ruling, which the premier says they're going to appeal.
0: We think that this decision is incorrect in law and anti-democratic, and we will be appealing it as a result.
1: And here's the sort of legal mechanism or reasoning of the judge. The appeal of this petition and whether or not it was binding on the government to call a referendum was launched by Indigenous people. And they said, listen, if Alberta separates, that is going to change the terms of at least two treaties that we have with the government. And as a result, you can't even hold a referendum until you've opened negotiations with Indigenous people. And, you know, it's going to go to the Supreme Court, but I wouldn't be surprised. The thinking on treaties is very different today than from what it was, you know, in the 70s. Because the thinking used to be, aren't those quaint little deals made by people who wore hats and feathers? And we really, you know, that's a previous time. They're not really binding. But the thinking on treaties has changed quite fundamentally. And now increasingly judges are finding them binding. Meanwhile, let's get into petty crime, shall we? Although I don't know if it's petty, $1.5K. This is the first time I've ever seen somebody. It's $1,500, people. So why are you saying that it's $1.5K? But we're talking about stolen cheese. A man from Woodbridge is being charged with over two dozen offenses relating to stealing and smuggling cheese. More than $1,500 worth of stolen cheese and chocolate products were found in the possession of a Woodbridge man aged 60. He was arrested. And he may have been shoplifting this cheese, the thinking is, and then turning around and retailing it, because he shoplifted it in huge quantities, retailing it as if it were legal product, and he was just the representative selling to GTA businesses, so presumably restaurants and retail. And what else we got on the desk today? Carl Kelly always writes a great column. Carl Kelly writes about sports for the Globe and Mail. And yesterday, while we were still on the air, we learned in breaking news at 9:35.
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3: From the National Newsroom of the Canadian Press, I'm David Augustine. U.S. officials say a 22-year-old man from India has pleaded guilty to help smuggling migrants into the United States from Canada. The U.S. Department of Justice says the man coordinated drivers and stash houses in northern New York between October 2024 and June 2025. Authorities allege the operation moved migrants through areas near Pittsburgh, south of Montreal, before Border Patrol intercepted 12 migrants in January. The man pleaded guilty to conspiracy and alien smuggling charges for financial gain and faces up to 15 years in prison when sentenced in September. New online polling released on World Vaccine Day suggests 1 in 4 Canadians have declined a vaccine recommended by their doctor. The data indicates most of them did so because they were concerned about potential side effects. Canada's Chief Medical Officer of Health, Dr. Joss Reimer, says vaccines are one of the most successful inventions we've ever had.
4: They have saved millions of lives around the world and remain one of the strongest tools that we have in our toolbox to prevent illness around the world. And so when I hear that people are concerned or choosing not to follow the guidance of their physician in getting a vaccine, we're obviously concerned about the outcomes of that.
3: The chair of Proof Strategy says the agency decided to survey people about vaccines after Canada lost its measles elimination status last year. Artemis II astronauts are reflecting on the biggest lessons they learned in space as they return to Canadian Space Agency headquarters in Quebec. Canadian astronaut Jeremy Hansen, Commander Reid Wiseman, pilot Victor Glover, and mission specialist Christina Cook embarked on a 10-day mission last month that took them farther from Earth than any humans before them. Wiseman says he was surprised by how moved he was to watch the moon grow larger and the Earth recede.
5: We felt our location in the solar system. We could feel where we were between the Earth and the moon just by the way the sun was hitting these two celestial bodies. The human element really caught me off guard. It was much more than I ever expected.
3: The astronauts say the lessons they learned were as much about human connection as science. And a rapidly warming planet due to human-caused climate change is set to amplify what forecasters say could be a supercharged El Niño. Bill Merrifield with Environment and Climate Change Canada says the climate phenomenon set to emerge in the coming months doesn't tend to disrupt Canada's summer and fall weather, but it can lead to warm winter conditions persisting into spring, especially in western Canada.
6: The models are tending to say that there's some chance that it will in fact be the strongest El Nino in the recent historical record. So there's still time for the forecast to come into sharper focus, but that's being indicated as a distinct possibility.
3: The last El Nino emerging in 2023 contributed to Canada's warmest winter on record and thinned out the snowpack, tightening hydroelectric supply and upending some ski seasons. This is the Canadian Press. In sports, the Canadiens are one victory away from the Eastern Conference Final. Jakub Dobish made 33 saves, including 32 straight after allowing goals on 3 of the first 4 shots to help Montreal top the Buffalo Sabres 6-3 in Game 5 of the team's second-round series for a 3-2 lead. Canadiens captain Nick Suzuki says Dobish has the right mindset to move past tough moments.
7: I just think he's super confident in himself. I think, you know, he puts the work in off the ice to have his mental training where it needs to be. You know, he's a fighter. He, you know, wants to be in the battle with the guys. So he's got the perfect kind of attitude and a goalie for sure.
3: Game 6 goes Saturday in Montreal. Game 7, if necessary, will be back in Buffalo on Monday. And Natasha Howard scored 26 points, including the tie-breaking basket with 51 seconds left. Courtney Williams added 22 points, and the Minnesota Lynx defeated the Dallas Wings 90-86. Paige Beckers had 27 points and 8 assists for the Wings. From the Canadian Press, I'm David Augustine.
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28: Here's the latest forecast from the AM 800 Weather Center. We have a mix of sun and cloud for today. Wind from the southwest at 40 kilometers an hour, the high 21 or 70. Getting cloudy overnight, the low 12 or 54. For the long weekend, Saturday, 30% chance of rain, the high 26. Sunshine on Sunday, the high 27. And for Monday, even warmer, we'll have lots of sun, the high 31. Again, a mix of sun and cloud today, the high 21.
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0: from the heartland of America and the gateway to the West. Good morning, good evening, wherever you may be across the nation, around the world. I'm George Norrie. This is Coast to Coast AM. Later tonight, hypnotism and the Knights Templar. Here's what's happening. Chinese leader Xi Jinping warned President Trump that any mishandling of Taiwan could lead to an extremely dangerous situation, directly raising a point of tension that has loomed over what the U.S. president said at the start could be the best summit ever. Xi's remarks, while in line with China's longstanding position, threatened to dim the mood of a visit both countries hoped would stabilize ties. The meetings that began Thursday morning at the Great Hall of the People in Beijing were billed as a gathering of superpowers to quell economic and trade disputes. Meanwhile, a ship was taken by unknown parties off the coast of the United Arab Emirates near the Strait of Hormuz and was headed toward Iranian waters after an Indian-flagged vessel was attacked off Oman. It was not clear who attacked that ship. The increased tensions around the key waterway come as the president and Chinese president agreed in Beijing that the strait must remain open and that Iran can never have nuke weapons, according to the White House readout of their meeting. With more, here's Tom Danheiser. Tommy, go ahead.
1: Well, George, tensions are flaring near the Strait of Hormuz as a ship anchored off the United Arab Emirates was seized and a cargo ship near Oman sank after an attack sparked a fire aboard the vessel. It wasn't clear who was behind these events, but they happened as a senior Iranian official reiterated his country's claim of control over the waterway, with another official saying it had a right to seize oil tankers connected to the U.S. Iran's grip on the vital waterway has jolted the world economy and spiked fuel prices far beyond the Middle East. This coming as U.S. President Donald Trump met with Chinese leader Xi Jinping in Beijing, with most sides agreeing that the Strait of Hormuz must remain open. Meanwhile, according to one former and two current senior U.S. officials, Saudi Arabia and the United Arab Emirates have separately carried out strikes on Iran in retaliation for attacks conducted against them during the war in the Middle East. Neither Saudi nor the Emirati governments have taken responsibility. And oil prices rose after U.S. President Donald Trump said China has agreed to purchase oil from America, the president making it clear that we're going to start sending Chinese ships to Texas, Louisiana, and Alaska. International benchmark Brent crude futures for July gained at $107.30 a barrel, with U.S. West Texas intermediate futures up at $102.07 a barrel. George?
0: Thank you, Tom. Thanks for the updates. A company called Spring and Mulberry is expanding its recall of select chocolate bars to include all 12 of its product lines over concerns of possible salmonella contamination, according to federal regulators. The announcement marks the second widening of the recall affecting this North Carolina-based company, a brand known for sweetening its chocolate bars exclusively with dates. Food safety coach Jeff Nelkin with us. Jeff, now chocolate bars have salmonella? It's everywhere.
2: Well, you know, the finger is pointing at these dates, and they haven't really found any positive results yet, but that's what they're focusing on. And usually between 6 and 72 hours after you've had, incubation period, you end up with either fever, diarrhea, cramps, nausea, and the concern of dehydration. So if you feel that you have had that situation, you should seek your medical attention. And for those that are interested in wanting to get in contact with the company, they have a special email, recalls@springandmulberry.com. is how you get a hold of them if you have any specific questions about products or concerns you might have.
0: Give us that email one more time, Jeffrey.
2: recalls@springandmulberry.com.
0: Mulberry is spelled M-U-L-B-E-R-R-Y. Thank you, Jeff. Kevin Randall's with us to report on UFO report activity. He's a retired Army Lieutenant Colonel, and he's one of the best in the business. Kevin, what do you got for us?
3: Well, thanks for the nice words, George.
0: Yeah, that's okay. You deserve them.
3: Thank you. In a move from the government handbook on last Friday, May 8th, various government agencies released 160 files of documents and videos from several agencies, including the FBI, NASA, historical case material, and the Department of War records. Some of the PDF files contained multiple images on dozens of pages, and some of them held a single piece of paper that contained redactions. According to the website, this was, and I quote, in response to President Donald Trump's directive for transparency on U.S. government information regarding unidentified anomalous phenomenon. The Department of War, with support from the Office of the Director of National Intelligence, is overseeing government-wide efforts to expeditiously find, review, identify, declassify, and public release unresolved UAP-related records and historical documents in the federal government's possession. The materials archived here on that website are unresolved cases, meaning the government is unable to make a definite determination on the nature of the observed phenomena. Now, this can occur for a variety of reasons, including a lack of sufficient data, and the Department of War welcomes the application of private sector analysis, information, and expertise. The Department of War will continue to conduct separate reporting on unresolved UAP cases as mandated by statute, end quote. Bill Chalker said that many of the newly released files were already known to UFO researchers around the world, while the redactions and missing sensor data continue to make independent analysis difficult. Adding to this, David Krush said that some intelligence officials within the CIA and the DIA are allegedly obscuring access to the most sensitive historical UAP records, even for members of the President Trump's staff. This is not a new phenomena. We've seen this sort of thing for decades and have the documentation to prove it. This data dump reminds me of a lawyer trick of sending everything, no matter how loosely related, to the other side to bury them in paperwork. I say this because my quick analysis is that there is a great deal of material that is irrelevant, from newsletters of defunct civilian UFO organizations from the 1940s, photographs that are known to be faked, and other material that has been in the hands of researchers for decades. I did find an interesting item. In a letter dated February 23, 1972, the FBI responded to a request for information from a civilian. The letter said, and I quote, "I regret that I'm unable to comment as you requested in your letter of February 15th. The investigation of unidentified flying objects is not and never has been a matter that is within the investigative jurisdiction of the FBI," end quote. It came from the headquarters of the FBI and was signed by J. Edgar Hoover. Now, this, of course, is untrue. There are many documents from the FBI concerning UFO investigation, and in 1947, there was a request by the Army for the FBI to investigate the witnesses' background of those reporting UFOs. Not only has the FBI investigated UFO sightings and witnesses, much of that data was originally classified. It might have been classified to protect the names of the witnesses, but it was classified nonetheless, restricting access to the data. The point here is that the data dump was done late on a Friday, designed so that the news cycle would change before the media looked at it. One longtime UFO researcher said, "Very little new here. I only hope the next dump contains something interesting and that there are more revelations to be made than there were made on Friday, and that they don't dump it late on a Friday afternoon." And that's what we have for tonight, George.
0: All right, my friend. We'll talk to you next week. Thank you. Kevin Randall on his UFO reports. In a moment, one of the world's greatest scientists join us after a seven-year hiatus, Neil deGrasse Tyson. His latest work is called Take Me to Your Leader, Perspectives on Your First Alien Encounter. 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
6: 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Like The Kings of Coke, an explosive look at Canadian organized crime.
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2: When a child is in the hospital, visitors come to say hello. And when visiting hours are over, they leave. But family does whatever it takes to stay. 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So we make sure they have everything they need, with a community of support, warm meals, and a place to rest. Because when a child is sick, family stays. And Ronald McDonald House stays with them.
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6: And welcome back to Coast to Coast. George Norrie with you. Neil deGrasse Tyson back with us, astrophysicist, the noted author as well. One of his books includes Author of Astrophysics for People, and his latest is Take Me to Your Leader, Perspectives on Your First Alien Encounter. We'll be talking with him about that. He has served since 1996 at the American Museum of Natural History as the director of the Hayden Planetarium. Dr. Tyson is also the host and co-founder of the Emmy-nominated popular podcast called Star Talk and its spinoff, Star Talk Sports Edition, which combines science, humor, and pop culture. Neil deGrasse Tyson, back on Coast to Coast. Mr. Tyson, how are you?
7: Has it been that long? 7 years? Hey.
6: 7 years, my God. And I have to compliment you. I have watched your career over the years you've been on this program. And I've seen you rise to the prominence you're at right now, and I just want to tell you how proud we are of what you've done. It's amazing.
7: Well, thank you. I mean, it wasn't on purpose. You know, it's what I just found is, depending on, you know, what the nature of what I put out there, just trying to get people to think rationally about the world, you know, some things click more than others within the public sentiment, and so it just happened I put more out there that clicked with people. And so you see hits go up on YouTube and social media. And this sort of thing. And you like what I put out there, I'll put more of it out there. That's really what it comes down to.
6: Absolutely. And you've become the go-to guy for the media lately. I think it's amazing.
7: Yeah, so I put guardrails on that in the following way. If there's a space mission, for example, it's lazy of them to just come to me, especially since I live in New York City and all the major news gathering headquarters are based here. But if it's a space mission that has a PI who's, you know, which their baby that they brought to life, I tell the news agency, if they're national, I say, go interview the person whose baby this is. Then come back to me, and I'm happy to tie a bow on it. But don't come to me as your sole source of that information. That's unfair to the life's effort of the people who put up the telescope or the satellite or the measurements. So that's the only guardrails I put on it. But for local news, they don't have that level of resources. I'm happy to sort of jump in the saddle with them.
6: We're going to get into your book, Take Me to Your Leader, in a second. But what are your thoughts on the Pentagon releasing over 100 UFO cases, which they call UAPs?
7: Yeah, of course, they rebranded it. You know, who they kidding? It's still all UFOs, right? They just, I think they were trying to reduce the giggle factor. But for me, it's a giggle factor that they tried to reduce the giggle factor. But anyway, we're stuck with UAPs, and there it is. And some people, I think when UAP was first coined, it was initially unidentified aerial phenomena, but then they broadened it to unidentified anomalous phenomena. And so that's fine. I mean, it's saying the same thing. So when I looked at the files, it wasn't any, as was said at the top of your hour, you know, some was already known to the UFO community. The NASA files, for example, were never classified. They were always there, but they were sort of stapled together with the military files and the national security files, I think in an attempt to associate certain flashes of light and things that the astronauts were seeing, which are fully understood and explained, by the way. I thought that was a little disingenuous of the government to staple them together by guilt by association, if you will. But after we've had 3 years of testimony, sworn testimonies in Congress, by insiders, whistleblowers, people, ex-military folk, ex-national security people, hearing those testimonies, and these are not testimony from the farmer out back, you know, or the revelers that came out of the bar at 2 a.m. These are high-ranking people that spoke with sincerity under oath. And so hearing that, these files don't tell me anything, not only that I didn't know, but that weren't shared with us. It's not really going to a new place. So I don't want to say that I was disappointed by it. I'm going to say that I want them to bring out the alien. That's what I want them to do.
6: Yeah, bring them on. Show it to us, right?
7: Yeah, show me the money. Show me, you know, if you have the alien, then go ahead and bring it out. And because we're already ready for it. We're already prepped. We're already told you got alien body parts in the back and alien crashed saucers and reversed engine. We've already been told that in Congress, let alone the prepping that Hollywood has unwittingly done for us. We're ready for anything. And so I don't have any much more. I'd be happy to talk about the lights that the Apollo astronauts saw, if you're interested. But I just felt it wasn't anything shocking or new that we didn't already expect.
6: Yeah, we'll get into what the astronauts saw. But let's go back to the day when Neil deGrasse Tyson was a little boy. What were your thoughts about ETs and aliens at that time?
7: Well, you know, I was not convinced of reports at the time. Again, because they weren't high officials coming. That's how old I am. They weren't high officials coming forward. And there's so many lights in the sky that people were reporting that I could easily identify just being an amateur astronomer at the time. And by the way, when you're an amateur astronomer or an astrophysicist of any stripe, you're also an expert on the weather, because the weather interferes with your access to the night sky. So you know when clouds are coming in, what kind of clouds they are, when they're going to go away. And there's a funny thing on mountaintops. They're called sucker holes, where, you know, you close up the dome because it's supposed to be overcast, and then there's a hole that opens up, and your urge is to jump back and reboot the telescope, and then the hole disappears. They're called sucker holes. So we think about the weather all the time. And I've been interested in the universe since I was 9, a first visit to my local planetarium, born and raised in New York City. That would be the Hayden Planetarium, where I now serve as director. And it's a lifetime of this. And ever since I was a kid, and when I looked up at the night sky, I have wanted to be abducted by aliens. And flat out. And what's weird is...
6: And brought back, I hope, right?
7: You know, at the time, I didn't fully complete the circle on that. As I write in the book, in the epilogue of the book, I say, if I go out observing with my telescope and I don't come back, don't look for me on Earth. I look up into the stars because that's where I'd be. And then I give a plausible conversation with whoever abducts me that I eventually want to go back to my loved ones on my home planet, in my home sector, in my own dimension. You know, so yeah, I do want to come back. But I don't have an easy explanation for this. I only ever felt that when I was alone with a telescope. There's a certain solitude, a certain a tranquility when you're alone with a telescope as a conduit to the cosmos. And that's when I have these thoughts. And then later on, again, this is how old I am, when the Kurt Vonnegut's novel Slaughterhouse-Five came out, it's part biography, a memoir of him when he was the author of when he was a prisoner of war, a German prisoner of war in, did I say that right? American prisoner of war in Germany.
6: Mm-hmm.
7: at the end of the war, towards the end of the war, with a cleaning up after the Dresden bombings. And the main character gets abducted by aliens. In just the way I imagined for myself, a beam of light comes down, and then you're transported to this other place. And those aliens he never saw. They didn't make themselves visible, but he was given access to his entire timeline. So he stepped out of his own time dimension, because we are all prisoners of the present, right? They're forever transitioning between our inaccessible past and our unknowable future. If you step out of that timeline, then your entire life is unfolding all the time. You can rejoin it as a child. You can relive your death, your celebrated moments. And so this was a storytelling mechanism that Kurt Vonnegut used to give the life of this main character, which I thought was clever, a little overkill. Let's put an alien so that I can give a flashback. but when I read that, I was like, yeah, I want to be that guy.
6: Neil, the late Carl Sagan went through a metamorphosis where in the beginning he was not a believer, but toward the end of his life he was a believer. Not that they came here, but he believed in ET life out there in the universe. Where do you stand right now on that?
7: Yeah, so I'll give you a little bit of backstory there. For the longest while, the astrophysics community was, shall I say, I don't want to say in denial because that sounds so emotional, but the idea that planets might be common in the galaxy, it took some effort to establish that before we had direct observations of planets. And so if you're not going to embrace planets around other stars and you want to think that what happened around the sun was odd or unusual or unique, then you're not in the camp of having aliens out there, because there's no place for aliens to hang out, to live on, to have a civilization. So, and Carl Sagan's research predates that, right? So he comes from a world where all his colleagues are saying planets are probably not rare, to when more data become available, we say planets are now everywhere. And today, the planet catalog, exoplanet catalog, planets orbiting other stars, has risen through 6,000. And a mere 30 years ago, 1995, that number was zero.
6: That's a good point. Hold on for a second, Neil. We're at a break, but we'll come back and pick it up right there. Neil deGrasse Tyson with us. His book is called Take Me to Your Leader. His website is linked up at coasttocoastam.com. We will be back with him in a moment on Coast to Coast AM.
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7: Here's the latest forecast from the AM 800 Weather Center. We have a mix of sun and cloud for today. Wind from the southwest at 40 kilometers an hour, the high 21 or 70. Getting cloudy overnight, the low 12 or 54. For the long weekend, Saturday, 30% chance of rain, the high 26. Sunshine on Sunday, the high 27. And for Monday, even warmer, we'll have lots of sun, the high 31. Again, a mix of sun and cloud today, the high 21.
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1: We shall take your calls next hour with Neil deGrasse Tyson as we talk about his new work, Take Me to Your Leader. Lots more to talk with him about when we come back in a moment on Coast to Coast. 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
2: And welcome back to Coast, George Norrie, along with Neil deGrasse Tyson. Again, his website is linked up at coasttocoastam.com. And by the way, he and William Shatner, our friend from Star Trek, will be appearing together in L.A. this coming Tuesday and Wednesday at the Saban Theater. So if you're in town, go by and see them. That sounds like fun, Neil.
3: Yeah, he's, we've developed quite the bromance over the last couple of years. And anytime we get together, crowds gather. So we thought we'd take it on the road, and we're delighted to have been invited to the Saban Theater in Beverly Hills. That's just next week, 19th and 20th. So thanks for giving that a shout out.
2: Absolutely. Yeah. So we were talking about Carl Sagan and your beliefs. Let's jump into that again.
3: Yeah, so I think belief is not quite the right word here. It's just we follow the evidence, and the evidence was that what happened in our own solar system, just dovetailing back where we left off, what happened with our own solar system might not have been rare, but perhaps is common. And we had to get over that hump. And once we did, that opened the floodgates to think about what life might be like elsewhere. And Carl Sagan, you might call him the world's first astrobiologist, because he thought very deeply about life in the universe. At the time, he was married to a biologist, so that would help, right? Because the marriage arguments might just be about life in the universe. That's a whole different domestic landscape you got there. So in that sense, that primed him to write the novel Contact, and which then, of course, became the hit movie in the 1990s.
2: Great.
3: So he, and I will add, however, that Contact, as was true with 2001 A Space Odyssey, they might be the only alien movies ever that never showed the alien. He had a point of view which I embrace, which is you have no idea what these aliens could look like if they're from another planet. So don't even try. Just maybe show their handiwork or show something else about them. And in the story Contact, you might remember the Jodie Foster character in the movie meets her dad in this alien playland where the alien says, we put ourselves in a form that you can recognize so that you can be more comfortable. So this would be alien powers making it easier for us to interact with them. So that's how I would characterize it. It was, once they start discovering planets, the floodgates are open.
2: Now, where do you feel, Neil, on the possibility that they are here already?
3: Yeah, I've thought a lot about that, and there's a little bit of that in the book. To caricature that, you would get the movie Men in Black, right? And so, but let's look at that a little more closely. I don't know if you remember, there's a scene at the headquarters of Men in Black where they have this huge board where they're tracking, they have like video tracking of all the aliens on Earth. And they're people you've seen, okay? That people just look a little strange. You've always known they were a little strange. And in this movie, they're the aliens. And one of them was Michael Jackson, right? I think after he turned white, right? People just look a little odd. And so that's intriguing. We would know, any medical doctor would know immediately if they were not human by any kind of examination at all, if they were otherwise human looking on the outside. Not humanoid. That would be most of the other aliens that people describe, or especially that Hollywood creates. But if you're human on the outside and you're alien, you're not likely to be human on the inside. So it would be easy to determine that. And if they are human on the inside, then what does it mean to even distinguish them as alien? Just call them human and get on with life.
2: We have so many species of animals on this planet. it's almost countless. It's in the millions, isn't it?
3: If you don't include bacteria, if you talk about sort of plant and animal life, it's tens of millions. Last I checked,
2: God.
3: Yes.
2: So I wonder what they would.
3: So my argument all along is basically an indictment of Hollywood, which allows me to celebrate the Andy Weir story, Project Hail Mary, where, yeah, I know you got to put an actor in a costume, so it's going to have a head, two eyes, a nose, a mouth, shoulders,
2: right.
3: Legs, hips. Okay, so I get that. But let's look at Earth, where we have animals and plants with DNA in common. And a point I made, perhaps not strongly enough, that humans and bananas share at least 20% identical genes. And we're on the same planet. So you're going to come from a different planet with no genes in common at all, or no genes at all itself, then you should look at least as different from humans as humans and bananas look from each other. And that's rarely given to us in Hollywood.
2: 1965, Gemini 7 with Frank Borman and Jim Lovell. They spotted some kind of object or craft by their ship. Apollo, you were talking about the Apollo scene, lights everywhere. Astronauts have seen strange things, Neil, haven't they?
3: Yeah, but keep in mind that astronauts are looking through other than the space station where they put in this cupola, where you have sort of 360, horizontal 360 views, those original capsules, you're looking through a tiny window. And so you don't really get a context for what might be floating by. And just to start there. Second, one of the reports, in fact, in the released files was that Apollo 17 astronauts saw what they described as July 4th, okay, without explicitly saying fireworks, just lights outside their window. And it turns out that occurred just after they did a translunar injection, which is while you're orbiting Earth, you're getting ready to leave that orbit and then head towards the moon. That's the third stage of the Saturn V rocket setup. And when that happens, there's all kinds of debris and frost, and mm-hmm. because the engines are the fuel tanks are liquid oxygen and liquid methane, and that's very, very cold. And this thing just launched from Florida, like, and so there's frost on it. So all this stuff breaks off, goes into view, brilliantly lit up by the sun because there's no atmosphere to attenuate it. There's no pollution. There's no competing things. And so it gets described. They even took a picture of it, right? And that picture is in the files. So had that happened without it being near the translunar injection, that would bring a different level of curiosity to that report. But right now, I have no issues with it at all.
2: It is fascinating. We've got a ufologist by the name of David Jacobs. I don't know if you know him, but he believes.
3: I think I've seen the name. I can claim full knowledge of all that he's reported, but yeah, go on.
2: He believes that the visitations are very nefarious, that there's something evil about it, that these are not friendly people, friendly objects, friendly things at all. He says they abduct, they do all kinds of stuff against us. What do you think of that?
3: Yeah, I mean, like I said, the reports, are, you know, even UFO enthusiasts know that most reports of UFOs have natural explanations. So that those were never in question, that that people see things that they don't understand, and of course they're unidentified and in the sky, so they're UFOs to them and IFOs to others. And it's always been about the subset of the cases that didn't have a natural explanation. And all I'm saying is, even if those don't have a, quote, natural explanation, and if they're aliens, I don't have a problem with that. I'm just still waiting around for someone to bring out the alien. And when the day that happens, no one would ever more have to say or ask, do you believe in aliens? Just think about that. That is the operative question that circulates in the community, because that tests whether you believe testimonies. Right. And so, but when you roll out the alien, have it walk down the halls of Congress, sit in a chair with his legs crossed, then that's the alien. In the same way, you don't have to ask anyone, do you believe in elephants? I mean, think, if only a few dozen people had ever seen an elephant in the world, and you parade them in front of Congress and say, what are you talking about? Well, you gotta believe me, there's this big old rubbery thing that sticks out the front, and it can pick stuff up. It's got two huge teeth that stick out the sides, and ears the size of bed sheets, and legs the size of tree trunks. Can you draw it? And then they draw it, and they're never good at drawing, so it always looks a little weird. You can make a two-hour documentary about this. But if they, so, and while that's going on, we'd all be saying, do you believe in elephants? I don't know. But if you bring out the elephant, it's a 10-minute documentary. 5 minutes to reveal the elephant and 5 minutes of the rolling credits. And then no one has to say they believe because they just know. That's the difference here.
2: I've always wondered what's the first question I would ask an alien if I was interviewing them on this program.
3: And it love it.
2: It probably would be, do you believe in God?
3: Oh, interesting. Well, you'd have to be, I address that as well in the book. It's, you'd have to ask, well, which God? All right.
2: And,
3: you know, depending on where you are in the world and who raised you, that question means a very different God from that question asked by others, depending on your culture. If you're in India, there's a whole retinue of gods you can pick from. And is it a Muslim rendering of a prophet and their access to God, or is it Jesus? Is it Abraham? And by the way, suppose the alien came 2,000 years ago. Then the gods are, and they're in ancient Greece. Then it's Poseidon and Zeus.
2: Right.
3: And so all I can say with some confidence is if you tell that alien that your God who created the universe created us in his image, the alien would look at you like, what? How about me? And there's a quick aside here. The Italian monk philosopher Giordano Bruno was burned at the stake for even suggesting, after reading Copernicus, that if we orbit the sun, that makes us a planet like any other planet.
2: Well, they called him a heretic, didn't they?
3: Yes. And if our planet has life, then maybe other planets have life. And if our sun is a star, like the stars in the night sky, maybe there are planets everywhere and life everywhere. And one of his dying comments as he's burned at the stake was, your God is too small. And it was like, whoa. That's an indictment if I ever saw one. If your God is only the God of the earth, well, you better take in the rest of the universe if there's life out there.
2: Neil, of the thousands of people I've interviewed on this program over 23 years, I still can't get one scientist to tell me what the Big Bang was, how it started, how it came from nothing. I can't get an answer. I don't think anybody has one.
3: Wait, because you misunderstand how science works. It's science on the frontier is always about questions. There's the poet Rainer Maria Rilke in his book, Letters to a Young Poet. I'm going to mangle one of these last two lines, but the sense is, be at peace with all that stirs in your soul and learn to love the questions themselves. That's what a scientist does. So yes, you're going to ask about the Big Bang because before the Big Bang, mind you, that's on the frontier and we don't have a good answer for that. You want to ask me about dark matter? We don't have a good answer for that. Dark energy? We don't have a good answer for that. How did organic molecules become self-replicating life in the history of the earth? We don't have a good answer for that. So you knew to go to those edges, that bleeding edge of science research. You didn't say, how did Earth get here? That for a long time, nobody knew that. We got that answer, but you know not to ask that because we've already researched that and have the responses. So you're aware of these frontiers of science and that's where you go, but you cannot require that there's an answer every time you have a question from the frontier because that's the definition of the frontier. Be at peace with your soul on this matter.
2: It is frustrating, though, sometimes, isn't it?
3: No. It's frustrating because you have to have an answer.
2: Yes,
3: I
2: need one.
3: That's the thing that makes it frustrating. If you have to have an answer to everything, then you can't be a research scientist because half of what they do are unexplored, unanswered questions. And, you know, as the area of our knowledge grows, think of it as a circle, the area grows, so too does the perimeter of our ignorance. That perimeter that is the boundary between what we know and don't know gets bigger and bigger all the time. That's what you should be celebrating. Celebrate the fact that we still have questions.
2: And we're still around to be able to ask them.
3: That's a different question. How long we're going to be around, right?
2: Neil, then when are you going to be at the Sabin Theater again?
3: Oh, yes. Yeah, so that's Tuesday and Wednesday. So it's a three-hour conversation, unscripted, by the way, but we know what topics we want to hit. It's a three-hour conversation split into 2 days. So I think on the website, it's futureofspace.org. Is that right? No, Future of Space. I just go to the Sabin Theater website in Los Angeles. L.A. people know this theater. It's in Beverly Hills. You can get, there's a two-ticket deal you can get, so you can come both nights. But we trade stories about our lives growing up, how we became committed to our craft. But mind you, in his case, he was Jewish growing up in Montreal, which was a Catholic city. And he was on the football team in high school, and he was home for one of the high holidays on a Friday at sundown, and he couldn't make the football practice, and he was cut from the team. And this freaked him out. It's like, I was cut from the team for being Jewish, basically? What's that about? So there's stories in there where we learn about how he needed to overcome this. And then, of course, it comes back to my life, because I'm old enough to have been through times where people with my skin color were not warmly welcomed into the sciences. Oh, yeah, I could dance for you. I could do athletics for you. So nothing compared with what my parents experienced. So I don't want to claim, you know, hardship like the folks who had hoses and dogs sicked on them.
2: Right.
3: But there were challenges, and we trade these stories. And it's so warm and so, like I said, it's a friendship that's become a bromance, and it's we've been sharing it with the public, and we just thought we'd put it on the stage.
2: We're going to take a short break, Neil, and come back and take an hour of phone calls with you. Here's your chance to talk to one of the premier scientists of all time, Neil deGrasse Tyson. The lines are open. Back with your calls in just a moment on Coast to Coast AM.
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10: It's 2 o'clock.
13: From the National Newsroom of the Canadian Press, I'm Rob Westgate. Prime Minister Mark Carney says his government is open to selling public assets if the proceeds could help fund new infrastructure. A Transport Ministry discussion paper published last week on ports and trade suggests the government is also open to amalgamating some key ports while selling off others. Carney says the government will be transparent.
14: Are we looking in certain cases of, are there assets that the federal government has that we could recycle the investment into supporting building new assets? Airports is an example that is out there.
13: The November federal budget and the April spring economic statement both mentioned exploring new ownership options for the country's federally owned airports. Meanwhile, Ottawa is investing $12.4 million in BC's forestry sector. Energy Minister Tim Hodgson says the funding will prioritize 14 projects.
15: These projects will advance new low-carbon wood technologies, expand the use of mass timber in construction, support Indigenous groups in the forestry sector businesses they operate, increase the capacity of manufacturers to add more value to wood products here in British Columbia, and diversify Canada's forest products and export markets.
13: Last week, the federal government announced $1.5 billion in support for Canada's steel, copper, and aluminum sectors, drawing criticism from BC Premier David Eby as BC's softwood lumber industry was left out. Speaking of hard-hit sectors, Honda Canada says it has indefinitely suspended plans for a new EV plant in Canada that could have created 1,000 jobs. As a Japanese automaker looks to reduce its losses, Daniel Ross of Auto Insights company Canadian Black Book says it seems like a short-term move.
16: Now's the time to sort of bolster up, actually, that strategy to get things moving, because I think now is the most positive outlook there has been on EV adoption for Canada.
13: Ross says EV adoption sentiments here in Canada improved after the federal government announced its rebate program for EVs under $50,000 back in February. Now overseas, where U.S. President Donald Trump will soon be wrapping up his visit to Beijing following a private meeting at Chinese leader Xi Jinping's official residence. During a series of meetings and events on Thursday, the pair discussed divisive issues such as the Iran war, trade, technology, and Taiwan. And finally, sex workers in Montreal are calling for a general strike over the Canadian Grand Prix weekend. The Sex Work Autonomous Committee is demanding an end to the nightly fees that dancers have to pay to work in the clubs. They also want to be considered employees of their workplaces instead of self-employed workers, a status in Quebec that offers fewer labor rights and protections. This is the Canadian Press. In sports, captain Nick Suzuki and Jake Evans scored 68 seconds apart late in the second period as the Montreal Canadiens defeated the Buffalo Sabres 6-3 to take a 3-2 lead in their second-round playoff series. Montreal will host Game 6 on Saturday night. Meanwhile, Abby Rock scored her second goal of the game at 2 minutes and 29 seconds into overtime as the Montreal Victoire defeated the Ottawa Charge in Game 1 of the PWHL's Walter Cup Final. Now from the ice to the greens, Canada's Corey Connors is in a 7-way tie of players that are one shot back of the leaders after the opening round of the PGA Championship. Connors shot 2 under 68 with fellow Canadian Nick Taylor at 69. Scottie Scheffler was in a 7-way tie atop the leaderboard at 67. And finally, Canadian Maude Amy LeBlanc is just 3 shots back of the lead after the opening round of the LPGA's Kroger Queen City Championship. Chela Choi's in a 3-way tie for the lead at 66. From the Canadian Press, I'm Rob Westgate.
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17: 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The PGA Championship, May 14th to the 17th on TSN and TSN Plus.
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10: Here's the latest forecast from the AM 800 Weather Center. We have a mix of sun and cloud for today. Wind from the southwest at 40 kilometers an hour, the high 21 or 70. Getting cloudy overnight, the low 12 or 54. For the long weekend, Saturday, 30% chance of rain, the high 26. Sunshine on Sunday, the high 27. And for Monday, even warmer. We'll have lots of sun, the high 31. Again, a mix of sun and cloud today, the high 21.
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1: We'll take your calls this hour with the astrophysicist Neil deGrasse Tyson, author of the new book, Take Me to Your Leader, and we'll jump aboard when we come right back on Coast to Coast AM. 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
6: 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I was a lousy husband, lousy at everything except crime. I met Father Paul. He was a really spiritual man. I didn't know anything about that, but he loved me, showed me love, showed me kindness, showed me respect, taught me everything. I spent 22 years with him. And my wife died, and we have four kids together, and I was responsible. I was the only one left, and I didn't run. I stayed with them. The only thing I could do was love them, and that's what I did. 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And when they're hurting, they call me. That's the biggest gift I got, which is from being a prisoner to being a loving father, which is what I always wanted.
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10: Three of us, and not lay waste to our civilization in response.
1: Do you remember the Twilight Zone episode, To Serve Man?
10: Yep, that's one. That's top 10 right there, top shelf. I remembered watching. You know, these are aliens that come down. They're 9 feet tall. Of course, they're humanoid because it's Hollywood. But yeah, they're 9 feet tall. That which makes them an alien. And they got a funny looking face. But they gave them a lie detector test. And they said, well, what is your goal here on Earth? And he said, it's to serve man and or to help man, help him with his crops and his conflicts. And he passed every lie detector test. And of course, if you're that advanced, our measly little test would be useless against you. To even believe that a lie detector test could work on an alien, that they'd have some kind of emotional response to lying the way we know that we do, that's a little bit of human hubris there, which is rampant in so many efforts to portray aliens.
1: Let's go to the phones. We're lining up for you. Let's start with Aaron in Tempe, Arizona. Aaron, welcome to the program.
11: Hey, George, thanks for taking my call.
1: Sure thing.
11: That's a cool show. I have a few comments and a question for you, Neil. I'm a big fan of your work and knowledge and how easily you explain everything. And
10: Thank you.
11: Definitely. And, George, you might get a kick out of this too. So this is more of a scientific question, physics question I've got. So, I play hockey, which in a different way, you can say I study physics, every week. So a few weeks ago, Neil, I broke a puck during practice. You know, the little circle, chunks of vulcanized rubber, which get heavier when they're nearly frozen, being played with and laying on the ice. So my question is, if you can even explain it to me in a different way. I shot it into the net and it hit a solid piece of metal and flew back out into two pieces. It split down the middle in like a zigzag lightning bolt shape into two chunks, and I can fit the pieces together perfectly. So how is it possible for a nearly frozen, hardened chunk of rubber to break into two pieces when hitting a solid piece of steel?
10: Yeah, so there's a lot going on there, and it's less complex than you think. Especially with rubber, there's a certain flexibility, pliability that it has at higher temperatures that it does not have at lower temperatures. So if that puck had been out there sitting on the ice is frozen, of course. If you're playing authentic hockey, you're not skating on Teflon, right? Because I've seen rinks where you're on Teflon. Then the colder the puck gets, the more brittle it gets. And the more brittle it gets, the less pliable it will be, the less susceptible it will be to any kind of distortion, any kind of compression or expansion that might otherwise happen when it's so heavily hit and played with on an ice, especially with all, you know, players smacking at it. So it is exactly the situation that would render rubber brittle. But separate from what could have been just a flaw in the manufacture of the vulcanized rubber. So this was a famous problem with the Challenger disaster. The O-rings that had been sitting on the pad for so long froze, and they became brittle, and they did not expand and contract as necessary in the segments of the solid rocket boosters when Challenger launched. And so that created a leak, and we lost astronauts because of that. So this is a long history that rubber has with temperature that, or you're just an awesome slap shot. And by the way, these laws of physics, they apply to molecules, and molecules are across the universe. So when I devote a whole chapter to alien science and technology, the science tells us what might be possible with their technology, allowing them to have technology far beyond us. They're still constrained by the science. And knowing how rubber works, how molecules work, how they can break apart when subjected to enough energy, gives a very good starting point when you're thinking about aliens in the universe.
1: Neil, do you think they've learned how to bend space and time?
10: I don't see why not. If they're, because we know that space and time does bend in the presence of a concentrated source of matter and energy. And so I don't have a problem with them having figured that out. Probably the more exotic of these would be, discovered or manufactured negative mass? That would be interesting, because if they did, then they could pry open a wormhole and get here via wormholes. But if they did that, then they don't need spaceships. They just step through, and you'd have no UFOs, no authentically branded UFOs. So, yeah, I don't have any problem with them being that advanced to figure out how to do that. And then that, so I'm not one of the, I'm not the guy who says, they'll never get here because the distances are so vast.
1: Right. Right?
10: That's like the Conestoga wagon people said, oh, we'll never cross the continent, you know, and now we cross it in 4 hours while we're eating steak and beer, right? So I'm not that guy. I'm saying give it to them. Give it to them. But still we have molecules within their physical being. We have the laws of physics that tell us, that limit what it is they could possibly do, but not the technology itself.
1: First time caller Larry's with us in South Central Texas. Hi, Larry. Go ahead.
12: How you doing, George and Neil? Y'all doing okay tonight?
1: Great.
10: Yeah, thank you. Thanks for checking in.
12: Well, I have an alien encounter that happened to me in 2023 on September 18th that I'd like to share for y'all, if that's okay.
1: Sure.
12: Okay, well, I'm in South Central Texas, Lavo County area, and I'm sitting here at a friend's house, and she lives in the rural part of the, like, between George West and Mathis, two little small towns near me. And so all surrounding her trailer house is trees, you know. So everywhere you look, you see trees, like, about 40 yards in front of me. I'm just trying to show you all the scene of it. And off in the distance, I can't really see, you know, clearly, but I'm on a porch. So I'm standing on the porch and she's inside washing dishes. And so it's about 3:30 in the morning, I'd say. And I see this white light, you know, and I just automatically think, because it looks like a helicopter coming, you know, I'm thinking Lifeline or something. So I'm kind of curious, and it's about a mile off and I can just see it barely above the tree line. Well, it's coming towards me and I get my phone ready. I have my phone with me and I said, I'm going to take a video of this. So I get it ready. And as it comes over that tree, which is about 40 yards in front of me, there wasn't no white lights at all. What it was to me, the only way I can describe it is as an apple. Like, it looked like an apple, like with the core eating around just the core there, and you leave the top and the bottom of it. And that's what it looked like. And it was about the size, I describe it as like a barn, you know, about the size of a barn. And so it flies over me, and didn't hear any, wasn't a helicopter, of course. And the lights, there wasn't no white lights, but surrounding the top was orange and like fluorescent green. And the core part was like, there wasn't no reflection of the lights. It was like an eerie silvery, it's hard to describe, like an eerie silvery glow to it. And the only sound I heard, which I got it on videotape, you know, so I thought I did. But anyway, it sounded like, ooh. That's the only noise I heard. And it was flying, I call it erratically, but the only way I can describe this again is to hold your hand out like in a C and then tilt it forward, tilt it back like 90 degrees at a time. And that's the way it was flying.
1: Neil, we get so many thoughts and calls like Larry. People have seen so many strange things. You can't discount it.
10: Well, no, I'm not here to discount it, but what I'm here to say is that in science, we need more than an eyewitness testimony. And so this was part of one of the goals of the efforts in Congress over these past 3 years that, of course, predate the release of these Pentagon files. So just to show that the government was into this before Trump wanted to declare that he is the transparency president. You know, that Congress is interviewing insiders and whistleblowers. You can't, you know, how much more transparent do you want than that? And so one of the objectives was that there's a friend and colleague of mine who headed a committee which had some NASA people and some other engineers and things to try to think about how to help people get better data. And one of the goals is that we're looking for an app that would be written. And I think people are working on this now where you would obtain your observation through this app, right? So the app would then be taking the image or the video, and that app would make sure to collate the metadata of that exercise. And the metadata would be the direction the camera was facing, any accelerations the camera was there, the brightness, the longitude, the latitude, and that would allow other people who might be doing the same thing in a different location to triangulate on what that object is and where it is and what it might look like from different directions. And in that way, you can elevate these one-off observations, you know, at 2 and 3 in the morning, can elevate them to a level of acquisition of data, which is what any scientist would do when confronted with something mysterious. And by the way, what you describe reminds me of in Close Encounters of the Third Kind, where before the mothership came, there were all these other tinier ships that were, some were cute and all different funny shapes. I don't remember an eaten apple core, but that could have been one of them, and it would have been just as charming as all the others that were imagined there. So in the end, you want to make sure you have the best data possible. And that means, because unlike the court of law, where the battle cry is, I need a witness, said no scientist ever. Because testimony is not the same thing as evidence in the mind of a scientist. So, and next time, set up a net, capture it, okay? You'd be the richest, most famous Texan there ever was if you can bring that forward to the authorities. So, yeah.
1: What's your all-time favorite alien movie, Neil?
10: You know, I have several, but my all-time favorite alien anything was an episode of The Twilight Zone called The Invaders, where there's a woman living alone in this prairie house.
1: Agnes Moorehead.
10: Yes! Oh, my gosh! You know, she almost didn't take that role because there was no dialogue. It was just a one-woman show.
1: With her broom. Remember sweeping the floor?
10: She's panicking because an alien flying saucer landed on her roof. And you feel her panic because she's alone. And there's no electricity. There's just a fire. And there's these little robots come out with lasers and things, and they're harming her. And you just feel her the whole time. And at the end, you learn the camera pans over the flying saucer, and it says, U.S. Air Force,
1: yes,
10: Space Probe Number 1. My gosh.
1: She was a giant.
10: We are the aliens in that. So I think that's one of my favorite. And I spend a whole chapter of the book, the chapter is titled Alien to Them, okay, where we spend so much time thinking about what's alien to us, but alien to them, here's one. Let's say you befriend the alien, and then after a few hours you say, excuse me, I have to lay down horizontally and go semi-comatose for one-third of Earth's rotation.
1: Yeah.
10: The alien look and say, what?
1: What is that?
10: What is that? And maybe the alien sleeps, but, you know, it's such a Earth-based mammalian phenomenon, and it's so much we take for granted that might be completely weird to an alien.
1: Let's go to Scott, San Luis Obispo, California. Scotty, go ahead.
13: Hello, George. Hello, Dr. Tyson. George, I have two questions. I don't know if there's enough time. It's almost running out before the bottom of the hour. Is it okay, sir?
1: Let's go one at a time. Let's see what we can get.
13: So, Dr. Tyson, we spoke before. I want to ask a question about the movie Life that came out in 2017 with actor Ryan Reynolds. In the movie, a scientist on the ISS revived a dormant organism from Mars on a soil sample collected, but the organism quickly evolves into a highly intelligent life form that consumes every human on the ISS to survive, getting bigger and bigger and bigger with nothing to stop it. So is it scientifically possible that an alien microbe that could adapt to everything to become a global threat like in the movie Life?
10: Yeah, so there's a misunderstanding of how evolution works. In evolution, no organism adapts to anything. That is a misunderstanding of evolution. So what happens is there's an assault, a change in the environment, as what happened when they bring it from Mars onto the ISS. The environment changes. And in the population of the organisms, there will be variation depending on what the organism is. Some will be bigger, some will be smaller, and most will die. And only some will have properties that'll step through that proscenium. And then they will have babies or whatever is their offspring that have their properties that'll be slightly better adapted to that environment. So the species adapts, not the organism. The organism either lives or dies. It does not change before your eyes. And this is just a misunderstanding that people have of that phenomenon. A similar one was Lucy. Do you remember with Scarlett Johansson? They said she's using 20% of her brain, now 50%, because we only use 10%. You know where that came from? There was some psychologist long ago, because you can't experiment on brains, because that's unethical, but someone could have a brain injury, and you say, oh, they can't speak anymore, they don't recognize faces, or they, so you can decompose what the brain is doing. That's the wrong word. You can deconstruct what the brain is doing based on injuries people had. The guy said the brain is so complex, we only know what 10% of it is used for. That turned into we're only using 10% of our brain, which was always BS. It was but it's a battle cry for teachers to tell their underperforming students, you're only using 10% of your brain, keep at it. So there's forcing on that statement to keep it going. And just as there's forcing on the idea, the false idea, that organisms evolve.
1: Neil, have you ever met Steven Spielberg?
10: Yes, I have, in my office. And we talked about E.T., and I asked him about it, and he confided in me, you don't get this from the movie, that he conceived of E.T. as an animate plant. And that's why E.T. had that magic finger that could make plants come back to life.
1: That's right.
10: It was not an accident that E.T. had those powers. So, I can't count him as a beer-drinking friend, but we do know each other, yes.
1: With that great E.T. sound.
10: No, what's better was Drew Barrymore's scream when she first saw E.T. That was the cutest, funniest thing ever. And so E.T., again, was humanoid, right? It had a neck, a nose,
1: oh,
10: mouth.
1: Oh, yeah, absolutely.
10: It ate Reese's Pieces. And by the way, I thought the alien in Project Hail Mary felt a little E.T.-like, you know? It was like a buddy movie. And it was eating, what was the, there was some food that the creature liked. I forgot what it was. So anyway, to me, it was like a buddy movie with a human and an alien. But in Project Hail Mary, that alien was craboid rather than humanoid.
1: Okay? Right.
10: It didn't walk on two legs, and it had these very agile fingers, tools that it could build stuff. So yeah, it was an intelligent alien that broke the mold, and Andy Weir is good at that, the author.
1: We'll be back with Final Calls with Neil deGrasse Tyson in just a moment, right here on Coast to Coast AM.
0: Do you have a photo that you think would interest the Coast to Coast audience? 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
8: Here's the latest forecast from the AM 800 Weather Center. We have a mix of sun and cloud for today. Wind from the southwest at 40 kilometers an hour, the high 21 or 70. Getting cloudy overnight, the low 12 or 54. For the long weekend, Saturday, 30% chance of rain, the high 26. Sunshine on Sunday, the high 27. And for Monday, even warmer, we'll have lots of sun, the high 31. Again, a mix of sun and cloud today, the high 21.
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1: We'll be back with Final Calls with Neil deGrasse Tyson in just a moment on Coast to Coast. Next hour, Sarah Breastman-Cosme joins us to talk about hypnotism and the Knights Templar on Coast to Coast. 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
10: But isn't it quite hubristic to say, let's go look in the universe for other intelligent life like us? Well, who said we're intelligent? We did. So it might be that we are to aliens what chimps are to us. And so just keep that in mind as you do this. I have a chapter on alien science and technology. I end with a chapter called Alien to Me, which is sort of firsthand stories of my thoughts and ambitions and desires. So, yeah.
11: I love it. All right, back to the calls. Cornelius is with us in Alexandria, Louisiana. Welcome to the show. Corny, go ahead. Hold on, Corny. There you go.
12: George, you tried to cut me off. Neil, I tell you, if my dad was alive, George knew Daddy loved the show, and you just played a song, George, that Daddy loved. He loved Nat King Cole.
11: Oh, so he's one of the best. Died too early, 45 years old. Jeez.
10: Oh, wow.
12: Uh-huh. Yeah. Uh-huh. And his daughter died almost the same way to a certain extent. But Neil, my dad was a biologist, and he was in the Air Force, and we had a base here called England Air Force Base, and they had a lot of UFOs sighted out there. Mike Wynn wrote a book about the UFOs through the UFO Blue Book files that they had here. But my question for you tonight, I believe the Bible, and my dad, like I said, he was a biologist and an Air Force jet engine mechanic, and Bible basic instructions before leaving Earth. If you look all throughout there, Ezekiel saw a wheel within a wheel. You saw Jacob saw angels going up and down a ladder, and the when the Israelites were escaping the Egyptians, there was a big, and I call it a mothership. It was covering millions of Jews escaping from Egypt. So I don't know if you've looked at that, and I want to add one more thing. I had an alien encounter, and George knows this. I used to work for the federal government at Oakdale, and I was a military police officer also with a top secret clearance. And I know you say you give credence more to police, military, and stuff like that. Well, I was on a roving patrol, and I saw this. It was a cloaked ship, so it was trying to mask itself. And it shined a beam of light in the middle of these cows and picked up a cow. Now, we don't have that technology. And I think these things, like David Jacobs, I think most of them are fallen angels and stuff, and they just shapeshift. So my question for you, have you ever looked at the Bible and saw anything of aliens in the Bible? God bless you, George, and God bless America.
10: Yeah, okay, thank you for that inquiry. This broadly comes under the category of ancient aliens, right? You go back and see accounts, not entirely prehistoric. The Bible was not prehistoric, but it was definitely pre-science, right? And you see accounts that you can't easily explain by what would have otherwise been going on in the neighborhood or in the town. And so so I address ancient aliens in the book. It's in the alien evidence chapter. And all I would say there is the what you witnessed with the cow getting lifted, that's almost iconic now. The cow's getting, you know, why would the aliens want our cows? Those are our cows. It would have been way better if you would put, this probably might have been before smartphones, but now that there's 6 billion smartphones in the world, I'd like to think that if that ever happens again to anyone, they've got it, a record of it, on high resolution video. So it's not just you trying to get us to believe you, it's the evidence captured in the camera. And ideally, with this app that I described a few moments ago, it would help to collate it with other people who might have seen the same thing. The way I think about it is, if you imagine gods and gods have power over you and you want to draw them and think about them, of course they're going to have, there's going to be fantastical descriptions. You know, you look in paintings and carvings and at Sumerian tablets, there are people with bubble heads and rays coming out of their eyes or their fingers. They're levitating. And by the way, we have just that kind of imagination today. Do you realize that five of the top 10 grossing films of all time involve non-human life forms? Non-human alien life forms, and Avatar is at the top of that list. So we're not saying that we were visited by aliens. We're saying we have creativity and that we're putting it in our entertainment. So I want to allow ancient peoples to have had just the same imagination that we have today as a possible explanation for all of this. And by the way, if you include superheroes, then it's 8 out of the 10 top movies show non-human entities with powers. And why are we the only ones throughout history that are allowed to tell stories of fantastical objects, places, and things?
11: What's so amazing too, Neil, is, you know, we're 4.5-5 billion years old, or the universe is 14 billion years old. Somebody got a jump start on us.
10: Easily that could have happened, because Earth came a little late, and in what we call intelligent life was the last few moments. Here's the best way to do that. If you take a football field as the timeline of the universe, the thickness of the blade of grass in the end zone, the thickness is the history of all recorded history of humans on Earth. So if you throw a dart, you're probably going to land somewhere where we didn't have intelligent life. And even if you did, and it was the ancient Rome, they didn't have technology, they didn't have radio telescopes. So anyone trying to communicate with them through space might think Earth didn't have intelligence, when clearly those civilizations were intelligent. So, yeah, I have no reason to doubt that there could be life way smarter than us out there. And so there's hubris where, here's life way smarter than us, but they're interested in me and my body orifices. That's ego right there. Let's think about that. Well, you know, we can't possibly be the most interesting. We have whales with brains 5 times the size of our brains. All right. So much on this earth, 20 ton oak trees. All right. But no, the aliens only want to look at us. So I want to throw out questions that aren't always asked about it. Could those fantastical illustrations on the caves and on the Sumerian tablets have been a kindergarten class and they're just having fun? You know, is that a possibility? Why is that discounted relative to they were visited by aliens and they were drawing aliens? Just keep that. I'm going to come back at you and say, keep an open mind for things that might not be aliens that could completely account for what you got.
11: And here's a science question for you, Neil. If the Earth formed 8 or 9 billion years after the universe formed, how long does it normally take for a planet like Earth to create itself?
10: Oh, it's pretty fast. When you look at the time based on evidence that we have from gas clouds where we see the formation of stars, it could take, it's about how long it takes the sun to turn on. And that could be anywhere from 10 to 100 million years, which is not very long given the
11: billions of
10: years.
11: No, that's not long.
10: It's not long at all. Yeah. So we got that. We got that. And Earth, oh, by the way, we don't expect complex life early in the universe because you have to build up the ingredients, the nitrogen, the carbon, the oxygen, the iron. You have to build up all the ingredients that are the foundations of the biology we know. And so you would not expect complex life that early. But, you know, give the universe half its lifetime to have gotten there, and you could still easily have planets older than us that could have started evolution well before we did.
11: Let's go to Lewis in Pennsylvania, Wildcard Line. Lewis, go for it.
5: Hello, George. Thank you for taking my call. I just want to give a shout-out to my aunt. I hope she gets better and gets out of the hospital. She's in my prayers.
11: Thank you.
5: But I have a comment and a question for Dr. Tyson. You know, when I think of the great – when I look at the sky at night, I think of three great Americans – the late Dr. Carl Sagan, Dr. Michio Kaku, and you, Dr. Tyson. And my question for you, Dr. Tyson, is in the late 19th century, early 20th century, you know, there was the light bulb, the airplane, the automobile, all these advancements. And there's a lot of people are saying there's a lot of coincidences with this century as far as AI and the quantum and all that stuff. How would you compare the two centuries, doctor, in your opinion? This one would be fire's ass. Okay, thank you. Thanks, George.
10: Yeah, I love that question. I had a previous book called Cosmic Perspectives on Civilization. And one of the chapters in there was called Science and Technology, where I tracked the progress of science and technology from over the era of the Industrial Revolution. And the one feature that is persistent is that the advances are exponential. And exponential, what I mean is it's not just linear, which means it's very hard. We have linear brains. So I have these postcards that were made in the year 1900, imagining the year 2000. And here's what I mean by linear thinking. Back then they had like balloons and dirigibles carrying people around. So they imagined people would have their own pair of balloons strapped under their arms so that they can float. By the year 2000, that's how people, no one imagined an airplane. It hadn't been invented yet. So you get exponential growth when you have advances in many different fields coming together in ways it's hard, if not impossible, to predict. And so it was 66 years from the Wright brothers at Kitty Hawk to men walking on the moon. This is, you know, there we go. Oh, and by the way, just to throw a bone to those who want to believe we're reverse engineering alien artifacts, do you realize 3 months after, this is in the book, 3 months after Roswell, we break the sound barrier with Chuck Yeager. 3 months. And then 12 years later, after 12 years after we break the sound barrier, we're walking on the moon. Right? So, it's fun to watch this, but it's either aliens or it's the natural exponential growth of our knowledge and awareness of the universe and how it can serve civilization. If you went back 20 years and showed people a smartphone, they might resurrect the witch burning laws.
11: Absolutely. There's a picture from the 1800s with a guy, Neil, walking around with what looks like a cell phone in his hand. It's amazing.
10: It was a picture. I remember seeing a video from like the 1920s and someone is walking there just as we would be walking down the street talking to someone with a cell phone. So those are mysterious sort of things. By the way, the universe brims with mysteries. I'm not here to debunk all mysteries. I'm here to say, let's celebrate the mysteries, but investigate them further. That's what any good science approach would do to all of these subjects.
11: Let's go to Ron in Memphis. Ron, we only got a minute left, but you've been on hold so long. Go ahead.
13: Yes, sir. In reference to the question that you asked earlier, my question would be, do you believe and or worship a creator being, and if so, would you be able to describe him? And with that, I would just be curious what your first question would be.
10: Oh, yeah, okay, thanks. Yeah,
11: Neil.
10: Thank you. Of all the creators that have been, that manifest in the cultures around the world, these would be supreme beings. I've not seen anything in the natural world that uniquely points to one creator or another. So I remain mostly unconvinced, but I'm open to whatever it is people will present to me. But if there, in fact, is a creator, I think Stephen Jay Gould was asked this, and I see the creator at the pearly gates or whatever, and if I had one question of that creator, I would say, why does your existence require a belief? Why can't you just show up in front of everybody and then you're just there?
11: And say, hello, I'm here.
10: Yeah, exactly. Why go through the belief rituals? What was your point in all of this? That would be my first question of the creator.
11: Neil, let's not let 7 years go by this time before you come back. You promise?
10: All right, I promise. Totally promise.
11: All right, my friend. Neil deGrasse Tyson, name of his latest book, Take Me to Your Leader. We will be back in a moment to talk about hypnosis and the Knights Templar.
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25: From the National Newsroom of the Canadian Press, I'm Rob Westgate. Prime Minister Mark Carney and Alberta Premier Danielle Smith say they'll be in Calgary tomorrow to announce the next step in their landmark energy pact. Carney says everyone is on the same page, with some of the finer details still needed to be worked out for any new bitumen pipeline to the West Coast.
26: Strengthening the carbon market. It includes the methane regulations that the minister helped put in place and have been put in place now. It includes very much the Pathways project moving forward. No pathways, no pipelines. So all those elements moving forward.
25: A source with knowledge of the discussions has said the two leaders are expected to announce an industrial carbon emissions price of $130 per ton by 2040. Last year, Alberta froze its price at $95 per ton. Meanwhile, BC Premier David Eby says he's hopeful LNG Canada will come to a final investment decision at the end of the year around the company's expansion plans in Kitimat. Eby says if plans go ahead, it will be the largest private sector investment in Canadian history.
0: It will have a material impact on Canada's GDP and on prosperity for British Columbians, high-paying jobs, revenue to pay for public services, and other opportunities.
25: EB, Federal Energy Minister Tim Hodgson, and LNG Canada President Chris Cooper were all in Vancouver to tout a new enhanced cooperation agreement. An Indian national has pleaded guilty to charges in the U.S. related to a human smuggling operation that moved migrants from Canada into the United States. The 22-year-old male admitted to smuggling at least a dozen people across the border into New York State between October of 2024 and June of 2025. The U.S. Department of Justice says he acted as a coordinator, managing drivers who would pick up migrants and transport them to various stash houses and hotels. Sentencing is set for September 4th. An Ontario provincial police officer has been charged with manslaughter in the fatal shooting of a man in Norfolk County last year.
1: The Special Investigation Unit says the officers on Lake Erie tried to stop the operator of a personal watercraft at the McDonald Turkey Point Marina on August 12, 2025. The SIU says the man didn't stop, parked the watercraft, and then walked into a wooded area on foot. It says the officer discharged his firearm at the 22-year-old man during the arrest, and the victim was pronounced dead at the scene. Now the provincial watchdog says the suspect, who was arrested at the SIU headquarters Thursday, was released on an undertaking with condition and is set to appear before a court on June 2nd. David Augustine, The Canadian Press.
25: And finally, overseas, where U.S. President Donald Trump and Chinese President Xi Jinping have wrapped up what many have described as critical talks in Beijing. Over tea and lunch at Xi's official residence, the pair, with top aides and translators in tow, huddled for 3 hours. Both sides claiming important progress was made in stabilizing U.S.-China relations despite deep differences persisting on Iran, Taiwan, and more. This is the Canadian Press. In sports, starting off in the NHL playoffs, Mitch Marner scored a tremendous goal 62 seconds after the opening faceoff as the Vegas Golden Knights would cruise into the Western Conference Finals with a 5-1 Game 6 victory over the Anaheim Ducks. It is Vegas' first trip to the Western Final since winning the Stanley Cup back in 2023. Now over to the Diamond, where earlier Thursday, A.J. Ewing hit his first big league home run, sparking a comeback for the New York Mets, who completed a 3-game sweep of the Detroit Tigers with a 9-4 victory. The Toronto Blue Jays had the day off, but they will be in Detroit on Friday to take on the Tigers. And in the WNBA, the New York Liberty avenged a loss to the Portland Fire 2 days earlier by posting a 182 victory. The expansion club, the Fire, picked up their first win on Tuesday when they shocked the Liberty 98-96. Finally, the Minnesota Lynx defeated the Dallas Wings 90-86. From the Canadian Press, I'm Rob Westgate.
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28: Here's the latest forecast from the AM 800 Weather Center. We have a mix of sun and cloud for today. Wind from the southwest at 40 kilometers an hour, the high 21 or 70. Getting cloudy overnight, the low 12 or 54. For the long weekend, Saturday, 30% chance of rain, the high 26. Sunshine on Sunday, the high 27. And for Monday, even warmer. We'll have lots of sun, the high 31. Again, a mix of sun and cloud today, the high 21.
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1: Up next on Coast to Coast, we're going to talk with Sarah Brexman Cosme about hypnotism and about the Knights Templar. Get ready. And then in our last hour of the show, we'll take your calls with her on Coast to Coast. 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
1: Great guy. Now, you've got a book called The Hypnotist's Journey to Avalon. Tell us about that.
10: So I wrote this book from my client's memories of a lifetime in the Middle Ages, where she could connect to this ancient lineage that came actually from fairies. And while I was working with her, this other sounding voice started coming through and said, "Father wrote about this." And so I asked my client under hypnosis, as she's under hypnosis and this other sounding voice is coming through her, "Who is your father?" And the voice said, "J.R.R. Tolkien is my father. My name is Christopher." And I said, "What do you mean?" And he said he translated his father's books and that he had just passed. Christopher just passed. Anyway, long story short, I documented all the information that came through this session while my client was under hypnosis. It was really quite mind-blowing to me. So then I just documented it, and that went into the book.
1: Fantastic. I want to talk about hypnotism for the first half, and then we'll get into the Knights Templar later on this hour, Sarah. In your opinion, what is hypnotism?
10: So basically what it is quieting the prefrontal cortex of your brain, and then you're actually accessing deeper layers within yourself. So it's actually not so woo-woo at all. All it is quieting your mind, to simplify it, quieting your mind and listening deeply to yourself. And you could find out anything about yourself. In fact, every single person walking the planet today has information about all these ancient civilizations, and it's stored within them, because each person has a part of them that's keeping a living record. Everyone has this part of them. And so if a person quiets their mind, they can tune in and find out what's stored in their subconscious. So basically what hypnotism is it's focused deep concentration. The definition of hypnosis is focused deep concentration. So you're enabling a person to quiet their brain and listen deeply internally. That's all it is.
1: A person who's hypnotized, Sarah, do they remember what they've said?
10: Oh, good question. Okay, so this is what it's like for them. So when you wake up, when everyone wakes up in the morning and they still have access to their dreams, they feel very awake in that state. They think, oh, I'm always going to remember this dream. And then they wake up all the way and they've forgotten the dream. Or they do something and the dream is gone and they think, wait, I wasn't totally awake, was I? So hypnotism is actually that same state. You're in that state when you wake up in the morning and you could still remember your dream and you think you're always going to remember this dream. So that's the state that you will be in. That's the deep theta state that you are in when you're in hypnosis. And what happens is right after you come out of hypnosis, you may think you're always going to remember the hypnosis, but it quickly fades. And because I've done like thousands and thousands of hypnosis sessions with people, I can't tell you how many times I hear the phrase or something like this: I'm always going to remember how to power that spaceship. I don't need to tell you all these details, you know, because the person, my client, will think that they're always going to remember, you know, that their memories of being an extraterrestrial or their memories of these ancient civilizations, because it feels like that dream that's so fresh in your mind. And you think to yourself, everyone does, how could I possibly forget this dream? So you would remember the hypnosis as long as you keep it in your mind and going over it, but it quickly fades for many people.
1: I have always heard, Sarah, that you cannot hypnotize somebody to do something they really don't want to do. Is that true?
10: That's 100% true. You can't hypnotize anyone to do anything against their will. Basically, what happens is you have that protector, that same aspect of you that's keeping a living record of everything that you're doing. That aspect of you is guarding you, protecting you, and nobody could ever force you to do anything against your will under hypnosis, because basically you're in a more receptive state of awareness. So you are actually more aware. It's a misconception that you're unconscious in any way. You actually have more faculties that you're able to use.
1: When somebody's hypnotized, are they asleep?
10: No, not at all. They're actually more aware. So when they're in that state of hypnosis, it's the very same state as when you wake up in the morning and you have access to your dream. If you think about that state, you have more awareness. You're able to tune into things you may have otherwise forgotten. You're able to really listen deeply, not only to yourself, but to find out basically anything that you want to find out. If you had a friend sitting right next to you as you're waking up in the morning, you could tell your friend all the contents of your dream and explore deeper realities, actually.
1: Now, when you hypnotize somebody, how long does it take to put them under?
10: Usually, well, it can be very fast. I mean, 10 minutes or sometimes 20. It depends on the person, but it's very easy. All I'm really doing is helping them to quiet their mind and then access these deeper states.
1: 10 minutes? 5 minutes?
10: 10 minutes. Sometimes five. Sometimes a person is so easy that it could be less than that, but it really just depends on the person. And it's very similar to when you're falling asleep. When you start to go into hypnosis, it all of a sudden feels like you're feeling that state right when you're falling asleep at night or right when you're waking up, where it feels almost blissful. You have less thoughts. Your body feels good and blissful. And it's just a very peaceful state.
1: It is amazing, isn't it, how it works?
10: It is amazing. I love it. And my teacher was Dolores Cannon, so I basically do her method.
1: She's one of the best in her day. God rest her soul, right?
10: Yes, she really, really was. And she had a crush on you, George.
1: I interviewed her when I was the Nighthawk in St. Louis doing my local show, because she was in Arkansas, I believe, right?
10: Mm-hmm. She was in Arkansas, but you were like her crush. So, I mean, all of us knew. She always called you like the heartthrob of the metaphysical.
1: I love that. It's not a bad little title to have, is it?
10: I know.
1: Now, when you hypnotize somebody to do something they want to do, how effective is that?
10: Well, that's a really good question. It really does depend, because it's really only effective when you get into the deeper layers of a person's subconscious. So say, for instance, a person wants to lose weight. They really need to get to the root cause of why they have the weight gain in the first place.
1: Mm-hmm.
10: I could hypnotize them. That would give them motivation to lose weight, but it's not as effective at all than getting to the root cause. Perhaps a person, when they were in childhood, felt unprotected, and so their body puts on the protection for that person. So once you get to the root cause of why there's a weight gain, then it can easily be released and healed. And so when you use hypnosis to actually find the root cause, then a person can have significant healing. And I've personally seen the most craziest things in my practice. I've literally witnessed someone's bones go fuse back together. I've seen someone, yes, in my office. And I even heard the popping. I had that on one of my recordings. It was so crazy. My client was under hypnosis. I mean, I shouldn't call it crazy. The body's such a miraculous machine, but my client was under hypnosis and she's tuning in and I'm listening to what her higher self, her subconscious, is telling me about how her spine actually became inverted a little bit when she was giving birth to her daughter. And when she found out the root cause of everything, her spine started moving back into alignment. And you could hear these really loud popping noises. And my client was laying flat on my recliner chair, and it fused back together. So all kinds of things are really possible. It's actually a huge lie that we're told that we can't heal ourselves, but our bodies are completely capable of anything.
1: What is the youngest age of somebody that has been hypnotized that you know of?
10: Well, I actually started working on my son when he was 11 years old, because he was wearing glasses and I wanted to find out what the root cause of his issues with his eyes were. And my son has not worn glasses since, and now he's almost 18.
1: That's amazing. Well, what did you do?
10: I just asked him. So I never lead my clients. I just asked his subconscious, what's the root cause of his eye issues? Because they were getting worse, and he was 11, and we went to see the eye doctor, and every year we would go, his eyes would get worse and worse and worse, and his subconscious said that he didn't like to see the reality clearly because it was too upsetting to him, to his mind, to see what was happening. And so in as far as the rest of the world, like people being mean to each other. And so, you know what, George? He subconsciously blurred his own eyesight. And so then as he's realizing this under hypnosis, his eyes started to correct themselves. And it took about a week. And then yeah, it was.
1: Why do people generally go to a hypnotist in the first place, Sarah?
10: Well, it depends. People usually come to me usually for healing, to be honest. They come to me for healing or maybe they've had
1: emotional or physical?
10: Both. Or maybe they've had some extraterrestrial experiences that they don't want to talk to anyone about. So people come to me for all kinds of reasons, but you know, the people that do, like Dolores Cannon's hypnosis, people come to them to ask questions like that. But for other hypnotists, people come for all different reasons. But a lot of people have issues. A lot of people have physical issues, and people have all kinds of issues, especially right now. So I think it's very helpful to go see a hypnotherapist because what you're doing is you're really just tuning into yourself. The answers are coming from yourself. It's quite different than going to a psychic or going to a doctor when the information comes from someone else in that way. In hypnosis, the information comes from you as you're under hypnosis. So it's quite powerful.
1: Is past life regression hypnotism?
10: It is. It is hypnotism. What it is you're quieting that person's mind and you're able to access that living record of a person. And then you can find out anything. You can find out about the other experiences that person has had. You could find out about like their soul. You could find out anything in that way. So, quite popular to find out about your past lives, but it seems that past lives are actually happening all at once. So people are actually tapping into other aspects of their soul. Although it would be considered the past, it's still happening in this now moment.
1: The word mesmerize came from somebody called Mesmer, right?
10: Right. That's correct. Yes. Mesmer is considered the founder or, you know, the father of hypnosis. And so he basically showed that you could focus on something and create amazing effects. And he was pretty instrumental for hypnosis to start becoming mainstream.
1: Truly remarkable. Can you hypnotize somebody in your waking state where maybe you do it because you know how to manipulate?
10: Well, I don't, but yes, you could. You could definitely do that. But again, the person would never do anything against their will. But you know what? You can actually hypnotize people if they agree with it in their sleep. And you know what you can do? Like mothers, they can actually hypnotize their children, but you would want to get their permission first. So you could go while your child is sleeping. If you have a small child. And of course, if you are the mother or parent, you would want to get agreement from your child. And you could actually help your child as they're sleeping, kind of reinforce positive suggestions to them. And it is quite effective.
1: Sirhan Sirhan is the convicted assassin of Robert Kennedy. And he copped a plea in the beginning because his attorney suggested it. But he has always suggested that he doesn't recollect anything. He didn't do it. Is it conceivable that somebody hypnotized him?
10: So probably not, because a person under hypnosis would not do anything against their will. Although he could have been strategically controlled in a different way. So he would have been, there are ways to strategically program a person, because we are all very programmed. We have all these programs, or these beliefs, I want to say, running through our mind unconsciously. So essentially, what I do is I help people deprogram themselves. Just say, for instance, you're driving in a car and you see a billboard, and this billboard like creates this thought within you, or this belief that you want to go buy the product because you are in a very receptive state and you've been bombarded with this type of imaging and things like that. It can seep into your subconscious, and then you would allow that to be something that you bring into your subconscious. This particular type of person could have been programmed in many different ways, if that actually were the case.
1: And programmed to the point where he doesn't remember that he did it?
10: Yeah, well, I think we are all programmed to some way, and where we don't remember that we have been programmed. I mean, these negative belief systems, we don't even know how they got here, but we've taken them as our own belief system. Like the belief system that many people have, that we're not good enough, that we need to work harder, and that we need to do something and be productive in order to be valuable. Where did that programming come from? You know, that's like a program running through many people's subconscious.
1: Sarah, we're going to take a break and come back and talk about the Knights Templar and how hypnotism fits in with what they did in just a moment on Coast to Coast AM.
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9: Here's the latest forecast from the AM 800 Weather Center. We have a mix of sun and cloud for today. Wind from the southwest at 40 kilometers an hour, the high 21 or 70. Getting cloudy overnight, the low 12 or 54. For the long weekend, Saturday, 30% chance of rain, the high 26. Sunshine on Sunday, the high 27. And for Monday, even warmer. We'll have lots of sun, the high 31. Again, a mix of sun and cloud today, the high 21.
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11: 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Sarah, tell us about the Knights Templar and the hypnotism. Where was the connection there?
12: Well, what started happening, and I thought it was a coincidence at first, was so many people, as they're coming in for their session. I mean, I'm talking, maybe six of my at least six of my clients remembered either work while they're in hypnosis, under hypnosis, remembered working with the Knights Templar or being a Knights Templar. And what was fascinating is I learned a lot more about the Knights Templar than I ever knew. I mean, I had no idea or never was really interested in the Knights Templar before, but it was just fascinating to me. And I documented a lot of this information in my Hypnotist Journey to Avalon book. But as I'm working with these clients, uncovering information, it was fascinating to find out that the Knights Templar seemed to be tasked with safeguarding artifacts and humanity's treasure. But not only that, that they seem to have been taught by these wizards from some of these royal families that they were protecting at the time. And so these wizards actually taught a lot of the Knights Templar how to actually tune in to the cosmos and really using a way of mind control within themselves, tap into other layers of reality. And then the Knights Templar safeguarded this information and started teaching the rest of the order, the rest of their group, how to

0: do these practices. And it's quite fascinating that the Knights Templar were more than just safeguarding art, more than just protectors of this royal family, according to my clients under hypnosis and their memories.
1: Well, how did the Templars pop up and unravel under hypnosis?
0: Yeah, it was incredibly interesting. So it just started happening one by one. My clients would remember these memories.
1: How many clients? Different ones?
0: Six. Different clients. I had never met each other. At least six.
1: That's unusual.
0: It was. But why I think this started coming forward in my sessions is because the Knights Templar hid more than just treasure. So when I learned about this treasure that the Knights Templar seemed to have been safeguarding from ancient civilizations, sometimes even from Atlantis, it seemed like they were safeguarding special crystals from Atlantis. They were safeguarding certain artifacts from extraterrestrials. But the most important treasure wasn't actually gold or jewels or anything like that. It was these books that they had translated. And these books contained information on basically how to become enlightened. And the books were the most important treasure. And so they really had to be safeguarded because they talked about things like how to make monatomic gold, how to use magic, how to use herbs and actually heal yourself, how to work with nature, the truth about like humans and also this ascension process and the earth. And so that had to really be hidden because the Knights Templar knew if it got into the wrong hands that it would be devastating for all of humanity. But that was why I think it started coming out in my sessions.
1: Now, what do you think created this to pop up from people?
0: Well, I realized that knowledge is power, and that knowledge or this type of information almost has like a consciousness of its own, and that it's rising up so that the people searching for it can find it. And so it started popping up a lot all over, all at the same time. And I think it's because we're ready for this type of information now. And not only are we ready, we actually really need this information. Most of us are walking around totally unaware of what we're doing here. We have these questions. We've been searching for the answers, but we don't really have a good way of finding out. All this information has been completely hidden from us. And so this type of information is coming out because the time is right. And it's just like UFO disclosure in a way. It's happening slowly, sure, with like the government, but not slowly with the people, because people are waking up because this information is ready to resurface. So that's why.
1: Are you surprised that this kind of information pops up under hypnosis?
0: I'm actually not surprised at all, because once I started doing this work, I've noticed that this is basically how it works. I write my books in this really strange way. So I don't have to write them, or I never decide what I'm going to be writing about. I just let all this information come to me and then I document it. And it seems that I'm sent clients at a very specific time in order to document and share all this information. And I didn't choose to uncover any of this stuff at all. And it's just the way that it works. It's very interesting. It's almost as if there's such a huge woo-woo element. But that is not me trying to do this. It is literally some unknown force. It has to be, because I don't decide to have all these people come at the same time talking about this information the Knights Templar hid.
1: Were these six individuals perhaps reincarnated?
0: Yes, and they remembered in such good detail. So I document that in my book, and also you could even listen yourself if you go to like my YouTube channel. I put them out there and you'll see there's different people talking about the Knights Templar. And it's interesting because they have different, they fill in the blanks and they have different, perspectives of all the same type of information about the hidden knowledge that the Knights Templar was safeguarding, and basically just about how this was put into these books and how important every single person walking the planet is, that we're all so important, and it, like our whole lineage, all our ancestors and everybody, we are the leading ancestor, and we're here to actually heal so many things in our life right now. We actually are so much more galactic. We're like part extraterrestrial. We can heal ourselves. We can actually develop these abilities now. And all this information was in these books. It's really interesting.
1: How often are you hypnotizing people, Sarah?
0: Almost every day. I would say I've done thousands and thousands of sessions. I don't even know at this point how many sessions I've done.
1: Do you do it with a pendulum, your voice? What is your mechanism?
0: So, no, I have my own method, the way, but I basically do the same type. Well, I do Dolores Cannon's method as well, but I also do my own type of hypnosis with certain people. And basically what I do is I just help them quiet their mind. I use a type of progressive relaxation technique. Sometimes I have them focus on a spot on the ceiling, and I use, like, when in hypnosis terms, fractionation, for any people that are listening that are hypnotists. And then I also use Dolores Cannon's method. So I basically bring people to a deeply relaxed state, and then they can access all their memories. But listen, George, people can do this even on their own. If they were to, when they wake up in the morning, stay in that state, that deep theta state, and explore. They can explore even with like their friend or a loved one.
1: How do they do that?
0: So what they would do is they, when they wake up in the morning, they could tell their friend or loved one their dream and have their loved one ask questions and go deeper into the dream and find out more and access their past lives, because you could access anything in that receptive state. But it's a lot easier with a guide, like a hypnotherapist, or going to have a QHHT session, a Dolores Cannon session.
1: But I'm marveled by how hypnotism can create something like the Templar and what they might have done unless the individual had lived that life before.
0: Well, that's the thing. I don't think it's even possible for all these different clients to
1: have lived that.
0: Right. Well, they didn't know one another. So how did they access these same memories? And they could see different perspectives. Like one client remembers being a Knights Templar. Another remembers working with a Knights Templar. Another remembers working on the ship where the Knights Templar actually hired their crew and brought the treasure from the UK area. Or no, wait, it was from an island in Spain called, near Spain, called Catalonia in the 1600s. And they went from there to Nova Scotia in Canada, and they hid a lot of the treasure close to that Oak Island, or in that Oak Island location.
1: Mm-hmm, right.
0: But it wasn't Oak Island. They hid it in this place called Frog Island. And I actually Googled it. Frog Island, if you Google it, is actually part of those island chains. But that's what they called it. And they even remember, like, they're, it's under the water right now, a lot of it, but it's completely sealed. Because they remember burying it and how they buried it, and they put like things like their buttons and some signs so that people could find it later. And they also saw they spread the treasure out. There's some like buried in Oak Island, and there's some in a different location near it. And they seen like the treasure is kind of like, you could see this in Frog Island, you could see this big stone under the water, and it's underneath that people remember that's where a lot of the treasure is. It's really interesting.
1: Sarah, do some people come to you for hypnosis to rid themselves of phobias?
0: Yes, people do. People come to rid themselves of phobias because people develop phobias interesting ways. Some people have phobias from a totally different lifetime. So as they quiet their mind and they tune in to themselves, they can find out the root cause of this phobia. And then obviously once they find the root cause, then they can release it. So that is something people have come for.
1: What do you recommend to people who are afraid of hypnosis?
0: Well, there really isn't anything to be afraid about when it comes to hypnosis, because it's really just accessing your own mind. And unlike other methods or modalities, hypnosis is actually letting you find out about you. So in a session, the person doing the type of hypnosis I do, I don't lead my client. I don't tell them what memory to access. I don't, you know, try to interfere. I'm literally letting them explore their own consciousness, and the information and answers come from them. So there really isn't anything to be afraid of when it comes to hypnosis. And you go in and out of the state naturally anyway, when you wake up in the morning and right before you fall asleep. So it's very, very safe. It's actually really good for the body to be in this deep state of relaxation.
1: Are there some people that you cannot hypnotize?
0: No, actually anyone can be hypnotized. The only issue is sometimes people don't really realize they are hypnotized. If you ask anybody that's been to a hypnotist, like a stage hypnotist, even the ones on stage that are quacking like a duck.
1: Right.
0: And they were obviously hypnotized. If you go up to that person and you say, hey, did you think you were hypnotized? They will tell you no, that they didn't think so.
1: They don't remember the missing time, do they?
0: They don't. They may have a vague memory, but that will have faded for them. But they will have awareness while they're doing it. And if it was against their will, they wouldn't do it.
1: I always thought that was a stage gimmick of the hypnotist who put a group of people up on stage and made them quack like a duck. But that was the real deal?
0: Yeah. Oh my gosh. Yeah. It's really actually like very entertaining. What it is as a hypnotist, you would look for the people that are the most receptive, the most easily hypnotized. So a stage hypnotist, what they do is they will do a little type of test with the audience, and they're just judging to see who is very susceptible. And then they'll bring them up on stage, and then it's quite funny and a great show. But again, that person will not do anything against their will. But you will notice that anybody that does stage hypnosis, when they come out of it, they are in an extremely good, happy state. And that's because it's actually really good for you to do something like that, even if you're doing it for fun.
1: If you want to try to quit smoking, how many sessions do you need?
0: Well, for a regular hypnotist, I guess that really just depends, because if you're going to quit smoking, it does really help to get to the root cause of why you're smoking in the first place. And a lot of times it's more than just an addiction.
1: We're going to come back and take calls with Sarah Breastman Cosme. Talk about hypnotism. If you've been hypnotized, check in with us. If you have a question, check in with us. We'll be back in a moment on Coast to Coast AM.
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10: From the National Newsroom of the Canadian Press, I'm Rob Westgate. The price at the pumps continues to hover near historic highs, with no sign of dropping before the travel-heavy summer season winds down. Canadian Press reporter Chris Reynolds has more.
11: The average price of regular unleaded gasoline in Canada is now approaching $2 per liter. I think it's about $1.98 as of Thursday. And in some cities, it's higher. My home city of Montreal, for example, it's breached the $2 mark.
10: The costly upward trend comes just as Canadians were hoping to gear up for spring road trips and summer getaways, with a ripple effect also poised to boost inflation and weigh on economic growth. It appears that Alberta is moving one step closer to getting its much-desired new pipeline. Prime Minister Mark Carney and Premier Danielle Smith are meeting in Calgary today to announce the next steps in their landmark energy pact. Carney says it will feature an implementation agreement on industrial carbon pricing and advance a potential new pipeline. The two governments signed a memorandum of understanding last year, committing to a number of steps to eventually have a bitumen pipeline built to the West Coast. Charges have been filed against a man in the attempted abduction of a 7-year-old girl from an elementary school in BC. The incident happened at Chilliwack Central Elementary School on Wednesday morning. Police say the man and the child were not known to each other, and it appears it was an isolated incident. Investigators, however, are now looking for witnesses, including anyone who may have saw someone wearing a purple bunny-like mask. Officials with the African Centers for Disease Control and Prevention say a new Ebola outbreak has hit a remote province in the Congo. So far, there are 246 suspected cases, with 65 deaths recorded. The Ebola virus is highly contagious and can be contracted through bodily fluids, such as vomit, blood, or semen. The disease it causes is rare, but severe and often fatal. Albertans are heading out to their local campgrounds for the May-long weekend. The outdoor season may be starting off a little cold, but that doesn't put Abby Dowell's plans on ice. She and her boyfriend are tenting at Fish Lake, southwest of Edmonton, for the Victoria Day weekend.
12: I think for me, I just look at it like it's a big adventure. It's something I've never done before, and I love connecting with nature, and nothing's going to stop me from doing that.
10: Other Albertans will be heading to the popular Banff National Park, but spots are fully booked for the long weekend. And finally, the wait is over for Drake fans after the Toronto-born rapper dropped his long-awaited Iceman album and two other surprise projects. Well, fans watched as the CN Tower was bathed in an icy blue glow last night, making it look as if it was encased in ice, all to promote the album. Two more projects coming up, Habibti and Maid of Honor, were also announced. The latest event capped off a weeks-long headline-grabbing album release campaign. This is the Canadian Press. In sports, captain Nick Suzuki and Jake Evans scored 68 seconds apart late in the second period as the Montreal Canadiens defeated the Buffalo Sabres 6-3 to take a 3-2 lead in their second-round playoff series. Montreal will host Game 6 on Saturday night. Meanwhile, Abby Rock scored her second goal of the game at 2 minutes and 29 seconds into overtime as the Montreal Victoire defeated the Ottawa Charge in Game 1 of the PWHL's Walter Cup Final. Now, from the ice to the greens, Canada's Corey Connors is in a 7-way tie of players that are one shot back of the leaders after the opening round of the PGA Championship. Connors shot 2 under 68 with fellow Canadian Nick Taylor at 69. Scottie Scheffler was in a 7-way tie atop the leaderboard at 67. And finally, Canadian Maude Amy LeBlanc is just 3 shots back of the lead after the opening round of the LPGA's Kroger Queen City Championship. Chella Choi's in a 3-way tie for the lead at 66. From the Canadian Press, I'm Rob Westgate.
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16: Here's the latest forecast from the AM 800 Weather Center. We have a mix of sun and cloud for today. Wind from the southwest at 40 kilometers an hour, the high 21 or 70. Getting cloudy overnight, the low 12 or 54. For the long weekend, Saturday, 30% chance of rain, the high 26. Sunshine on Sunday, the high 27. And for Monday, even warmer, we'll have lots of sun, the high 31. Again, a mix of sun and cloud today, the high 21.
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1: And welcome back, George Norrie, along with Sarah Bressman Cosme. Sarah, with these six individuals who underwent the hypnosis and came up with these astounding things, what common denominator did you figure out between all of them? Is there any?
12: There wasn't any, George. They were all coming in for a session for many different reasons. They had no idea. I guess that's the commonality. They didn't even know that they were connected to the Knights Templar in any way at all.
1: Not at all?
12: No, not at all. It was just as surprising to them as it was to me. So there was nothing that would have led me to believe that they had, you know, some reason to make it up, or, you know, nobody even talked about it before they remembered in such detail. It's so fascinating. So many people are coming forward and they're realizing that under hypnosis, they're bringing forth all kinds of information that's so important right now. Because no matter what happens to like our artifacts, our ancient, you know, temples and places, people could try to remove evidence of UFOs or evidence of, you know, who we really are in our advanced civilizations. But see, George, no matter what they do, no one can get rid of the subconscious memories that people have. And so all this stuff is still there.
1: When you told them some of the things they told you under hypnosis, were they shocked?
12: Yes. They were pretty shocked. They were surprised. But usually, you know, the thing is when you do hypnosis and you uncover this type of information, in a sense, it feels like it makes a lot of sense to them. And that's why, you know, they had to get a session. It kind of makes sense. Like it all fits together as piece of the puzzle.
1: Fascinating. Let's take some calls here for you, Sarah. They're lining up. We'll start with Suzanne in Minneapolis, Minnesota. Hi, Suze. Go ahead.
6: Hi, George. Hi, Sarah. Sarah, I had a couple questions. One of them was I did hypnosis, and all of a sudden I was in between lives in this really beautiful place, like floating in the universe. And was that real?
12: Yes. Oh, my gosh. Yes. People talk about that all the time. And, Susan, I've done thousands of sessions, and that's basically what they describe. Like, right after they leave their life, it seems like they go to what people consider to be the in-between. So, yeah, I would say it's very real.
1: Have you seen some people go to heaven?
12: Yes. Yeah, and it seems to be a very beautiful place, like where there's no worries, no problems at all, and they even seem to take classes over there.
1: How do you know they're not hallucinating, Sarah?
12: That's a good question. I know they're not hallucinating because through thousands of sessions, when people say the same things without ever talking to one another or knowing one another, then I just it makes sense that they are not making this up, because why would they make up the same information?
1: Yeah, well, that's a good point. Jeremy in North Dakota. Take it away, Jeremy.
13: Hello.
1: Hi there.
12: Hi.
13: Hi, this is Jeremy from North Dakota. And Sarah, I have a question. Can a person with a severe traumatic brain injury be hypnotized and healed?
1: You're going to have to get a different phone, Jeremy. We can barely understand you. Let's try Ruth in Maryland. Go ahead, Ruth.
14: Oh, I'm sorry that you had to cut off Jeremy to try to get him back on there. Hi, George and Sarah. Thank you for taking my call. And Maya thanks everybody for her prayer. She should be coming home soon. But, Sarah, my question for you is, have you ever had any of in your sessions any of the people actually faking it, and they weren't hypnotized? Because my parents used to go to a hypnotist years ago, probably back in the 50s or early 60s. It was before I was born. And they went to a regression hypnotist. I think that's when they first start doing that regression stuff after the Brody Murphy thing came out. And anyway, they told them that, they told my parents that they were married in another lifetime, and they both died in the avalanche together. But my father told my sister later on, after my mom had passed away, that he had never been hypnotized, that he was just faking it the whole time. He was very skeptical and kind of like a Harry Houdini George. He was always, you know, kind of wanting to check things out. And so have you ever had anybody that you thought was just faking it? And could you comment on the Brody Murphy thing too? Thank you, Sarah.
12: Oh, thank you. Yes, so I have had people come in and try to fake it, but a hypnotist can tell right away if they're faking it. There's telltale signs if a person is in hypnosis. One sign that we look for is the rapid blinking of eyes. You can tell right away if their body is in if their body and mind is in hypnosis. But it really, to me, sounds like your dad was actually hypnotized, like, because the story was the same one that your mom said as well. I mean, so usually sometimes people think that they're making it up, because if you can imagine, a person's in that receptive state and the information is coming from them. Like, they are tuning into themselves and saying what's coming. So it can feel like you're making it up, just like it feels like when you're creating something, or maybe a painter feels like they are making it up, but a part of them knows that this information or this painting is coming from a deeper source, if that makes sense. They're not making up. They're just tuning in deeply to this channel within themselves.
1: Let's go east of the Rockies. Walter's with us in truck driving in New York. Hi, Walter.
15: Hi, George. Sir, I got a question I'd like to ask you now, because I've been interested in being hypnotized. Now, do I have to find somebody in the area where I live that can do hypnotism, or can I talk to you about it more and get more involved in it?
12: Well, you could definitely start by looking up Dolores Cannon's website, and probably be easier for you to go to someone in your area, because there's so many people all over the world that do Dolores Cannon's method, and it's really effective. So I would say do it, Walter.
1: What do you want to be hypnotized for, Walt?
15: Well, one's like, you know, I want to find out about my past and beyond that, and also some other subjects too. So I just, you know, so I have to go through some kind of a session.
12: Yeah, I mean, you can find out anything, Walter. You can find out about your past lives. You can find out who you really are, what you're doing here in this life. And it helps give you better perspective on your life, and things just make sense.
1: But if you want to go to a past life person, don't you have to go to a past life regressionist as opposed to just a hypnotist?
12: That's correct. So you would want to go to a Dolores Cannon practitioner or somebody that specializes in past life hypnosis. But there's so many different modalities that do this type of work. And it's really popular.
1: Are there schools for hypnotism?
12: There are. There's a bunch out there. I only, would recommend Dolores Cannon's method, just because I'm familiar with that. That's the only reason. Now,
1: and what is her method?
12: Her method is called quantum healing hypnosis technique. So you can Google it and look up a practitioner in your area.
1: But what is it? What's the technique though?
12: Oh, basically what it is you're relaxing your prefrontal cortex. So you're relaxing the filter, the conscious mind part, the part that we're using right now talking, we're relaxing that part of our mind and tuning into the deeper layers of our mind, tuning into our subconscious mind.
1: Interesting.
12: Yeah.
1: All right, let's go next to Nick in Fort Wayne, Indiana. Welcome to the program. Hi, Nick.
16: Hi. Good evening, both of you. I want to do a past life regression because I keep seeing that I've been in several past lifetimes. But how do you find somebody in your local area?
12: So if you want to do the Dolores Cannon method, just look up Dolores Cannon, find a practitioner. And you can look in your area.
1: DolorescCannon.com or what?
12: Yeah, DolorescCannon.com is the easiest. Or go to QHHT.com.
1: And through your website, are there links?
12: I don't have links through my website to QHHT or Dolores Cannon. Through my website, you can, join one of my groups. I actually have a Templar workshop. So I'm doing 3 days. I will be doing the regressions, 3 days of regressions. And they're going to be in Malvern, Pennsylvania. And I'm also going to be having one of my amazing hypnosis subjects. I'm going to put her under hypnosis and then access her subconscious and then let the audience ask their own questions, because you can find out anything through my client under hypnosis too. So it'll be 3 days. People can tune into themselves and experience it with me. And also I have some people from the Knights Templar who understand a lot of the secret teachings. They'll be teaching as well. So it'll be a really fun event. And that's in August. But you can find that out on my website if you want to work with me.
1: Sounds like a lot of people want to be hypnotized, Sarah. What do you think?
12: Well, I think that's a great idea, George, because I think it helps to learn more about yourself. I think we're all searching and we want to be, we want to heal ourselves. We want to feel better. And one way that people have learned how to do this is through hypnosis, just through quieting their mind. Even, you know, the monks would tune into themselves. So it's a great way to find out things, heal yourself.
1: Do you record the sessions, then play the tape back for the individual?
12: I do, so that they don't have to worry about forgetting anything, because it does fade. A lot of people forget.
1: Do they say things like, is that me saying that?
12: Yes. Sometimes their voice sounds like a totally different voice. Oh, my gosh. It's so fascinating. I've heard all kinds of things in these sessions.
1: What's the most bizarre thing that has happened?
12: Oh, my gosh. Let's see.
1: That you can say on the radio.
12: I know. Wow. One time a person was under hypnosis and their deceased mother came through them, spoke in a totally different accent. She had like the southern accent and started telling my client all kinds of information. That was so bizarre because I wasn't expecting it. And her mother just kind of started speaking through my client. It just sounded like a totally different person. And right when my client came out of hypnosis, I said, you have to listen to this. Listen to this voice. It's so different than yours. That was really funny. It's surprising.
1: Let's go to first-time caller Michael in Denver, Colorado. Hey, Michael, go ahead. Mike, you with us? Nope.
17: Yes.
1: I don't know if you're still there.
12: Oh, I can hear him. I can hear him.
1: You still there, Mike?
17: Yes, I am.
1: Okay, great. Go ahead.
17: Thank you. I got two quick questions. Number one, I have MDD. That's massive depressive disorder. And I was wondering if hypnotism could help me with that.
12: Mike, sure.
17: Yeah, I'm sorry.
1: Answer that first, Sarah. Go ahead.
12: Yes, you know what happens to a lot of people, Mike, is some people don't realize, but their depression comes from another lifetime sometimes, or something happened and they don't remember it consciously. So when you go into that receptive state, you go find out the root cause. I think it would really help you.
1: Okay, go ahead, Mike.
17: Fantastic. The other question is, what was that email address for the person that you suggest to, you know, that they follow that particular technique?
1: Dolores Cannon's website. What was that?
12: Dolores Cannon. I think it's DoloresCannon.com. You can just look up Dolores Cannon.
1: Spell that.
12: D-O-L-O-R-E-S Cannon, C-A-N-N-O-N. Let me look it up. Yep, and then it'll bring you to her website.
1: And through that, you can email them and get...
12: You can find out all kinds of things.
1: Hypnotists and stuff like that. Mm-hmm. I know her daughter's still running the show, right?
12: Yeah, Julia is still running it, and I used to assist in the classes and help teach it with Julia Cannon before the quarantine. Now all the classes are online.
1: Well, online works.
12: Yeah, online works.
1: It works indeed.
12: Yeah.
1: What do you say to people who have a difficulty getting hypnotized? How do you calm them down?
12: Well, I think it's really easy, honestly. I don't really have that problem anymore, but I would just have them focus on something else if their mind is very active. So sometimes people with ADD or ADHD, they need something else to focus on during the hypnosis, and it's just very easy. It's deep focus concentration, which is actually very easy when you're in that state. Even people that come in and say, oh, I can't focus on anything. They really can when they're in that state. If you think about that state when you wake up in the morning, you still have access to your dream. It's very easy to focus. You know, I have a class on my website. It's called Heal Yourself with Hypnosis for people that don't want to go to a session. They can just do that class in the privacy of their own home.
1: Can you get hypnotized over the phone?
12: You can, but the Dolores Cannon method, you wouldn't want to do that over the phone. The Dolores Cannon method is supposed to be in person.
1: There's a big difference that way, isn't there?
12: Well, just for her method, for what she does, she preferred it in person. So those are the rules that they have right now for that method. But you can definitely be hypnotized over the phone.
1: How many hypnotists do you think there are in the country?
12: Oh, my gosh. There's a lot. And you know what, George? This modality is getting more and more popular because people are realizing that their body is a miraculous machine. It's a lie that you can't heal yourself. People can heal themselves, and they can heal themselves very easily. When they figure out what's going on with their body, if you think about it, what they're doing is they're just listening deeply to themselves.
1: What do you think of self-hypnotism?
12: I think it's great. I think it's an excellent tool. And that's basically what I have my classes for, is to help people do that.
1: All right, we're going to come back in a moment with Sarah Breschman-Cosme and take final questions from you right here on Coast to Coast AM.
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8: Here's the latest forecast from the AM 800 Weather Center. We have a mix of sun and cloud for today. Wind from the southwest at 40 kilometers an hour, the high 21 or 70. Getting cloudy overnight, the low 12 or 54. For the long weekend, Saturday, 30% chance of rain, the high 26. Sunshine on Sunday, the high 27. And for Monday, even warmer, we'll have lots of sun, the high 31. Again, a mix of sun and cloud today, the high 21.
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2: Whether it's physical activity, obesity, diet, smoking, low on hormones, stress, sleep disorders, or your age can be supported by reducing inflammation and aiding the body to heal itself appropriately. 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And that is the purpose of ImmuStem and AdaptiStem together, supporting the body to be the best it can be.
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13: There's a great song about Avalon. Have you ever heard it?
14: I'm not sure. How does it go? Are you going to sing it?
13: I can't sing it, though, but it's a great song.
14: Oh, I'll have to check it out.
13: Yeah, just Google.

0: Let's go back to the phones. Diane in Los Angeles to get us started. Hi, Diane.
1: Hi, George. Thank you so much for taking this call. I was so excited to talk to Sarah. Sarah, I've had two regressions in 1980s, early 80s. One with Dr. Well, he wasn't a doctor. His name was Arthur Allen. Have you heard of him in Beverly Hills?
2: I don't think so.
1: Goes back a long way. I was referred to him by David Viscott, the psychiatrist who I had worked with. Anyways, that was impactful in my life. But what happened next was I was listening to Thelma Moss. She's a PhD out of UCLA at the time on the old Michael Jackson talk show. And she had announced that she was going to open up a get-together in Pacific Palisades in the public rec room, and anyone who was interested in being regressed could come and learn about it. And so I was always interested in it after that one time, and so I was so lucky she chose me out of the audience to be regressed. I was so thrilled. And when she had me up on stage and she hypnotized me, it was like I was there, but I wasn't there. It was like, you know, I'm kind of a shy person, so I was a little bit, like, intimidated that there was a whole audience full of people, and but it didn't bother me. It wasn't, I couldn't focus on two things at once, and it was like I was there, but I wasn't there. I don't know how to explain it. Maybe you could explain it better, but she regressed me, and it turned out that it was me in a previous life in London that caused the Great Fire of London from the bakery.
2: Wow.
1: And she had me describe my clothes and that I was a man. And then I started crying, hysterical. I mean, real tears. And I was just like sweating, like the flames were like all around me. It was so like it was happening in that moment. And so she then moved me forward in time until it was many years later, and she asked me where I was living, and I described then where I was living. But that she was into Kirlian photography. Did you know her, Dr. Thelma Moss? You haven't heard of her?
2: No.
1: Oh, yeah, she worked out of UCLA Psychiatric Institute and was highly regarded. So thank you for being on and sharing this. I appreciate it.
2: Oh, thank you for sharing your story. It's I believe you. I believe you are really tuning in to another lifetime.
0: West of the Rockies, Reverend Carol Jean is with us in Whittier, California. Hello there, Reverend. Go ahead.
3: Yes, thank you so much for taking my call.
0: Sure thing.
3: Well, when I was 13 and still at home, I had a vivid dream of a little man that looked like Yoda come to me, hold out his hand, and he wanted to be my friend. I wasn't scared. And fast forward years later, my sister is a professional hypnotist, and she hypnotized me, and all of a sudden I saw a white horse with a man on it that had a silk covering with red crosses on each side. And all of a sudden I was him, and our job was to protect the pilgrims going into Jerusalem from the robbers. And all of a sudden I lifted up this pregnant woman and put her on my horse and took her into Jerusalem. And when I went into Jerusalem, I had a flashback of another life that I loved, and I wanted to stay in Jerusalem forever. And I am going back there at 84, and I'm going to live there. I just love it.
2: Oh, my gosh, that's so beautiful. That's wonderful. Wow. I bet going back to that place will bring back a lot of magical things and memories. I'm so excited for you.
0: This is a great story, isn't it?
2: Yeah, it really is.
0: What has been one of the strangest past lives stories you've ever heard, Sarah?
2: Oh, my gosh. I had this woman come in because she wanted to heal her allergies. And she was in her 70s, and she had a bunch of grandkids, and she just wanted to heal her allergies because they were debilitating, and it was hard for her to visit her grandkids. And so she came in for her session, and under hypnosis, she remembers another lifetime where she was an extraterrestrial coming to Earth for the first time, and the atmosphere was so debilitating that she was allergic to it. And she realized in that moment that her allergies came from that lifetime. And she was completely shocked because at the time she didn't believe in extraterrestrials.
0: That is interesting.
2: Yeah.
0: Next up, let's go to Jenny in Gainesville, Florida. Welcome to the show. Hi, Jenny.
4: Hi, how are y'all this evening?
0: We're good, thank you.
2: Good.
4: Hi, okay, I wanted to know, once you've been hypnotized, is it easier to be rehypnotized?
2: Yes, and it's like go ahead, sorry.
4: And also, can you be unhypnotized?
0: Well, now, what do you mean by unhypnotized?
4: So you're not susceptible, because is there like trigger words that can put you into a hypnotic state, or I don't really understand how it works. But.
2: Right. So there are keywords. If you wanted to go into the hypnotic state faster, if you're working with a specific hypnotist, they might give you a keyword that would bring you under hypnosis. But here's the thing. It's you, they are only the guide, and you will feel this way too. Nothing can be done against your will when it comes to hypnosis. So it's only with your permission and your permission only that you would go into that state. So you can go into hypnosis faster and easier once you have done it one time. And the reason is it feels like a muscle that you're working. So the more you access that state, the easier it is. Just like if you think about that state when you wake up in the morning, that's really all that's happening in hypnosis, is your hypnotist is helping you get into that state. That state when you still have access to your dream, that's it. And then you can explore your own consciousness. So it's very safe and very easy. And if it's not something you like to do, again, nothing could be done against your will.
0: The power of the mind is one of the fascinating things, Sarah, isn't it?
2: Yes, it really is, George. The power of the mind. We often forget that we have the power within our mind to actually find out about these ancient civilizations, uncover lost knowledge, heal ourselves, figure out about our soul. It's the power within us.
0: Let's go to Ramona in Tacoma, Washington, on the Wild Card Line. Hello, Ramona.
5: Hi, are you able to hear me good?
0: Yeah, we can hear you.
5: Perfect. Hi, Sarah. Hi, George. Thank you for taking my call.
0: Sure.
5: Hi. Sarah, I heard that you stated that your son, when he was 11, his vision was becoming worse and worse. And my daughter, so it's the same thing with her. She's 12, and her vision just digresses every year that I take her into the eye doctor. And so George already asked the question. You answered it. You don't do it over the phone, so I'm not able to use you. So when I'm looking for a hypnosis, what am I looking for? So I know that, you know, I'm hoping to get my child's vision fixed.
2: Right. So you would look for someone who does work with children. But you can ask your daughter to talk to her body. And so what your daughter could do is just say, eyes, why are you getting worse? Like talk, I think we often forget that we ourselves can talk to our bodies. And so you can have her ask herself.
0: Now, Sarah, hypnotism doesn't correct every vision issue, right?
2: No, it really depends on the person, because essentially what I've learned from thousands of sessions is that we have lessons we want to learn in this life. And so sometimes we choose these things that we would consider debilitating on purpose to teach us something, and then it would not be healed.
0: Are there medical specialists that deal with hypnosis?
2: Of course.
0: Are they doctors?
2: Sometimes doctors learn hypnosis techniques. Sometimes doctors use hypnosis. So it depends on what type of doctor you're going to, but it's becoming more accepted now and used in many different ways.
0: Was it considered quackery years ago?
2: It was. It was considered quackery, and it was actually against a lot of religions. And there's a reason for that, because when you tune into yourself, you can find out anything. And once you tune into these deeper layers, people can't lie to you because you know the truth yourself. So certain types of groups that have wanted to have control over their population would say it was against the rules.
0: First time caller George is with us in Hesperia, California. Hi, George.
6: Hey, how's it going, Tocayo?
0: Good to see you.
6: I say Tocayo because my name is George, but in the Mexican heritage, when somebody has the same name as you, you call them Tocayo.
2: Oh, I love
0: right.
2: it.
0: I didn't know that. Good to know.
6: Sarah, you are, I'm just, your brain, how you talk and everything, it just makes so much sense. I have a couple of questions. You know, the hypnosis and all that, it's real intriguing, you know, makes you think, you know, try it and stuff, but I'm more of like a self-healing person. Like I talk to myself and I say, hey, George, what are you doing wrong? You got to do this and that. In society now, people think that that's crazy, but I mean, I think that you should talk to yourself and like a self-healing thing. I was just asking, is there any like some type of like a self, hypnotism, like meditation type of deal where it's just yourself and it's not somebody else?
0: Good question. Yeah. What do you think, Sarah? Go ahead.
2: Yes. Oh my gosh. See, George, you're doing such a great job. Keep it up, because that's what I think we all need to do more is talk to ourselves more, our body, and ask our body what's going on. But listen, George, you can do this yourself. If you just make yourself a recording, if you wanted to, you could. You could just ask questions in your recording, put yourself in this state. If you go to my website, theholistichypnotist.com. There's things on there where it shows you how to do this if you were interested in something like that. Or you can just do it yourself. You can just literally just ask yourself. Keep it up. Keep talking to yourself. Keep doing the self-healing. It's great.
0: Have you seen a dramatic change in people's personalities under hypnotism?
2: Yes. It depends. If you're talking to a past life version of themselves, they have a completely different personality sometimes. It's just like multiple personalities that, like, it's amazing. One personality might be allergic to a certain product and another isn't. And it's not like you're invoking multiple personalities. It's just that you can actually tune into the deeper aspects of their soul. And it's actually so beneficial for a person to see that they're so much more than just who they are in this one physical body, that you can tap into knowledge, you can tap into different techniques, you can tap into healing techniques. There's so many things you can do.
0: Sarah, keep in touch with us, and we'll see you at some event sometime, okay?
2: Sounds good, George.
0: Sarah Breastman-Cosme talking about hypnotism at its best. For Dan Galante, Donna Walker, Tom Danheiser, Sue Trikas, Lex Lonehood, Sean Latasur, Alec Fernandez, Stephanie Smith, Tim Banal, George Knapp, and Richard Serrett, I'm George Norrie, somewhere out there on Coast to Coast AM. We'll see you on our next edition. Until then, be safe, everyone.

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12: It's 5 o'clock.
13: Six degrees in Windsor, Essex. Sunshine turning to a mix of sun and cloud later this morning. The high near 21 or 70 Fahrenheit. I'm Rusty Thompson, AM 800 News. Coming up, a targeted home invasion in Windsor and a new hint of what's holding up the opening of the Gordie Howe Bridge. But first, a 26-year-old from Windsor is back before the courts less than a year after getting out of prison. CTV's Michelle Molesky has more.
14: Raul Wazo was released from custody last fall after serving 4 years in prison waiting to stand trial for murder in the death of 18-year-old Darian Moffitt. Wazo pleaded guilty instead to conspiracy to commit an assault and was sentenced to time already served. CTV News has now learned Wazo is facing new charges, including kidnapping, stealing, along with gun and drug possession. These new charges are in relation to a robbery and kidnapping of a man this past April. Wazo was granted bail Thursday, but the media is not allowed to report any of the evidence heard in court. Wazo will be back in court in June. Michelle Molesky, CTV News.
13: Two male suspects have been arrested and two more are being sought following what Windsor police are calling a targeted home invasion in East Riverside. Around 9:30 yesterday morning, police were called for a report of a home invasion in the 1100 block of Cora Greenwood Drive. Three victims were inside at the time, but police say they sustained non-life-threatening injuries. Investigators are asking that people living in that area check their surveillance video for a suspicious activity between 9 and 10 o'clock yesterday morning and report anything they may have seen at that time to help this ongoing investigation. The Windsor-Essex County Health Unit wants to make sure all the proper safeguards are in place before outdoor alcohol consumption is allowed across the region. Ontario's new Bring Your Own Beverage framework began April 30th, and it will let people bring their own alcohol to a number of events as long as municipalities pass a bylaw and approval process to allow it. Director of Public Health Programs for the Health Unit, Eric Nadelin, says the Health Unit's Board of Directors is asking municipalities to talk to them first.
15: If they are considering making any move related to alcohol and increasing potential exposure to alcohol in public settings, that they work closely with us. And to date, we have great relationships with our municipalities and the Health Unit, and they've been very open to those discussions.
13: The Health Unit points out that increased alcohol availability can lead to higher consumption and increased impaired driving incidents. It's 5:02, sunshine turning to a mix of sun and cloud later this morning, the high near 21. AM 800 News, local news first, on air, online, and on Facebook, X, and Threads. Some new hints at what's holding up the opening of the new $6.7 billion Gordie Howe International Bridge between Windsor and Detroit. During a stop in Windsor yesterday, Minister responsible for the Federal Economic Development Agency for Southern Ontario, Evan Solomon, alluded that the opening is tied to ongoing trade talks with Washington. He then told AM800's The Shift with Patty Handysides that the trade negotiations are complicated.
4: I can tell you Dominic LeBlanc, who's our lead negotiator on this, and Ambassador Wiseman and Janet Charest, our negotiating team, are talking a lot to the Americans about getting that open.
13: Canada is currently in trade talks with the U.S. government about the future of the Canada-U.S.-Mexico agreement. The federal government is investing over $20 million in 14 companies across Windsor-Essex to help them in the face of trade pressures and tariffs from the U.S. Innova Facades on Sprucewood Drive will receive $4.5 million to support equipment and manufacturing modernization as part of a facility expansion to focus on in-house production. Chief Financial Officer Paolo Lepore says a lot of their business was in the U.S., but since the tariffs, they haven't been able to secure a certain work.
7: For us, this opportunity to diversify our investment and create new product opportunities, it's crucial for, you know, maintaining all the staff that we have and starting to selling new products, different products than what we currently do.
13: The Regional Tariff Response Initiative is designed to support businesses impacted by tariffs so they can diversify their markets, create new revenue sources, and add new technologies. Prime Minister Mark Carney and Alberta Premier Danielle Smith say they will unveil the next phase of their energy agreement today in Calgary. The announcement is expected to include an industrial carbon pricing deal and progress towards a proposed bitumen pipeline to the West Coast. A source familiar with the talk says Alberta's industrial carbon price could rise to $130 per ton by 2040. Smith says the agreement is another step toward improving Alberta's relationship with Ottawa. When news breaks, be the first to know. Sign up for breaking news email alerts at am800cklw.com. 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
13: Now the latest forecast from the AM 800 Weather Center. Sunshine turning to a mix of sun and cloud this morning. A southwest wind gusting to 40 kilometers an hour during the afternoon, warming up to a high of 21. Clear tonight, becoming cloudy overnight, the low down to 12. Cloudy Saturday, a 30% chance of showers, a high of 26. Saturday night, clearing, the overnight low down to 12. Sunny and hot on Sunday, a high of 27. Clear Sunday night, the low dropping to 14. Monday, sunny, the high near 31. Right now in Windsor, it's 5 degrees or 41 Fahrenheit. 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
19: All right, so yesterday we had the chance to go on a tour, and I love this place, the Canadian Aviation Museum, which I think a lot of people don't even know we have this in Windsor and Essex County, and it's on the airport grounds off Airport Road and Walker Road in that area, and they're celebrating their 80th anniversary of the legendary Chipmunk, which is a trainer plane that was used to train pilots here in Windsor for World War II.
20: You might have seen them. They're little yellow ones, tandem two-seat, single-engine trainer aircraft. Yeah, we got a tour yesterday. Wow. What an amazing place. If you were, you know, I don't know, you go, I haven't been there before. Maybe you've got some friends, some family in town. This is an excellent stop. And you can just go. I didn't really know this. Their fall winter hours, so up until June, Thursday and Friday, 10 a.m. to 3 p.m. Saturday, 10 a.m. to 4 p.m. It's $11 for an adult, $9 for seniors, $9 for students under 18. Veterans get in for free, of course. But you can literally just go. And you can take a look at all these incredible planes that we have right here in Windsor. Even the building that we were in, I didn't know this, the hangar. It was built, you know, what was it, back in the 40s?
19: Back in the 40s when we entered the war to train pilots. And I thought one of the fascinating things were the girders for the ceiling were made out of Douglas fir wood, mm-hmm. which is incredibly expensive. But they had to use that because they needed all the steel for military equipment.
20: Yeah.
19: So they made it, and it's still the same hangar. So the hangar itself is historical, and the big project they've been working on is the Lancaster, the one that used to be displayed in Jackson Park, and water, and you know, the weather just damaged this beyond, unfortunately, what its former glory was. So they have been restoring this for years and years, and it's amazing to see this aircraft. And I went home and watched a documentary on it. I was so excited about seeing the Lancaster yesterday. This was the plane that changed the tide of the war.
20: Yeah.
19: Before that, we did not have the technology from the air to compete with the Germans. This really changed things, the Lancaster bomber.
20: And now they've made such amazing progress. All the volunteers, these are guys, very skilled individuals who work tirelessly. Like, they're putting in hours a week to restore this thing. They were saying that there's been over 100,000 volunteer hours that have gone into this. And we walked through the Lancaster yesterday because you kind of can now. They've restored so much of it. It puts you right back, you know, so many years ago. Like, they've just done such a great job with the details. And it sounds like they might have this thing complete potentially at the end of next year,
19: yeah,
20: they were saying.
19: But they're going to need to build a new hangar for it. They can't put the wings on it because the hangar that it's currently in is not wide enough to get it out. And they actually wanted to get this to the point where they're giving you a taxi ride on it. So you would get on it and you drive around like you're taxiing mm-hmm. out to fly out. And hopefully we get a chance to do that soon. But yeah, this thing came off the assembly line in July of 1945. As a bomber, this one in Windsor never actually saw combat as it was near the end of the war. And if the war had continued, it would have been sent to Japan for bombing missions.
20: Yeah.
19: Never had that chance. So Windsor bought the plane, and it was, you know, famously, if you remember back in the day, on these, like, pedestals in Jackson Park. But being out in the elements really destroyed it.
20: Yeah.
19: And then they've had to put this thing together. They've traveled all over the place finding parts for this. It's a really fascinating visit if you get to go to the Canadian Aviation Museum, and you can check out all their website. Beautiful website they have. And it was on that Jackson Park pedestal for 40 years before they took it down to restore it.
20: You know, and the volunteers were saying yesterday, like, there is no chance this is going back outside. I mean, all of the hours that they've put in, you know, all of the detail, they're going to repaint it exactly like it would have looked during the war, one that would have flown during the war. And they basically need a new hangar for this thing so that we can actually, you know, the public can go and see it in its full magnitude. Because as Mike mentioned, the wingspan on this thing, 102 feet. It actually, if you put the wings on it, it wouldn't fit out of the hangar that it's currently in.
19: Yeah, 75 feet is the current opening of the hangar, and they need like 100.
20: so
19: they're a little short. This thing is massive. It's so... I don't know. I just had like a weird feeling, didn't you guys, when we were walking through the aircraft
20: yesterday,
19: to think of something like this in action with kids really fighting the war in one of these. Like, what, five or six guys would fit in this in the different places, the rear gunner. And I was talking to Kelly about this last night. Her grandfather was a rear gunner.
20: Oh, scary.
19: And died in a training mission. As a rear gunner, which we found out yesterday is the most dangerous position in this plane.
20: Yeah, it was incredible. I really do feel like you know, this piece of history, the Avro Lancaster, is the most valuable historic thing that we have in this city.
16: Yeah.
20: Like, it is. It is. And you hear some of the stories from some of the volunteers who've spoken to veterans who have, you know, previously flown one of these things years and years ago. And they've got amazing stories about, you know, guys that were jumping out of these planes and hitting a parachute. And it's incredible.
19: Yeah.
20: So anyways.
19: So go check it
20: go
19: out.
20: Go check it out.
19: Yeah. CanadianAviationMuseum.ca is their website. And head down there. It is well worth your time to check this hidden gem out.
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30: Here's the latest forecast from the AM 800 Weather Center. We have a mix of sun and cloud for today. Wind from the southwest at 40 kilometers an hour, the high 21 or 70. Getting cloudy overnight, the low 12 or 54. For the long weekend, Saturday, 30% chance of rain, the high 26. Sunshine on Sunday, the high 27. And for Monday, even warmer. We'll have lots of sun, the high 31. Again, a mix of sun and cloud today, the high 21.
31: In the city, the eastbound lanes of Riverside Drive are closed between Glengarry and Devonshire Road with a detour in place using Wyandotte Street. This closure will be in place until 5 p.m. today. Eastbound and westbound Wyandotte is down to a single lane between Olette Avenue and McDougall. Turner Road is closed from Parkdale Place to Grand Maris Road, and the Turner and Memorial Drive intersection is closed until the end of the month. Erie Street West from Olette Avenue to Jeanette Avenue is closed for road and water main work until early June. And lane restrictions are in place at multiple city intersections, including Ojibwe Parkway and Sprucewood Avenue, Ojibwe Parkway at Weaver Road, and Ottawa Street at Parent Avenue. This work is ongoing daily until the end of June. Meanwhile, in the county, the intersection of County Road 42 and Lesperance Road is still fully closed to traffic. And County Road 42 is closed between County Road 37 and Queen Street South for bridge work. From the AM 800 Traffic Center, I'm Megan DeLaurier.
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35: Is this new? I feel like Mike K. Cook. I feel like I'm asking questions about every song. That, is this a new song? Will? I've never heard this at my age.
36: This is Ed Sheeran.
0: And yeah, it's been around for a bit now.
35: New Ed Sheeran.
1: All right, very nice.
0: No, it's not new. No, that's the thing. No, it's not. It's like from like a
35: why
0: year
35: am
0: or
35: I
0: two
35: so
0: ago.
35: Old? Why am I so old? We're gonna pivot here. Speaking about my age. We can't get a hold right now of our QP expert, I guess, our healthcare expert that I wanted on that topic. And it's so important to talk about wait times. I don't want to just throw that interview away. And so we're going to try to get that expert there. But speaking with how old I am, let's go back to back in the day. Remember the best part of the school day was hearing that bell for recess? Well, now some parenting and child development experts say today's kids aren't getting enough of it. Boy, where was that back in my day? I wanted more recess. And it could be affecting everything from mental health to attention spans in the classroom. With growing concerns about anxiety, screen time, behavioral issues, and student burnout, there's a push for schools to provide more unstructured playtime and outdoor time during the day. But with the packed curriculum and pressure to improve academic performances, can schools realistically make room for recess? I say you find a way. Will was on the other side this morning saying, no, it's about education. Well, we're joined by our parenting expert and host of the Peaceful Parenting Podcast, Sarah Rosensweet, to talk about this. Sarah, welcome back. How are you?
2: Good morning. I'm going to have to slap Will with a wet noodle.
35: Yeah, he wasn't a fan of this at all. And we were having that discussion this morning, and I was like, Will, I don't get it. I don't get your side. And I called him a nerd. And he stopped talking to me since then. But it is a serious question, though, especially when it comes to mental health, especially when it comes to just, you know, getting outside and getting away from the screen time. Are kids getting enough, I'll say, unstructured playtime at school, or has academics have taken over?
2: So there's a really interesting study back in the when I don't know if you've heard of the Head Start program that was in the U.S.
35: Yeah.
2: To get kids who were like at risk kids into early preschool to give them more academic an academic head start basically. And when they followed the progress of those kids, they found that it actually hurt them more than it helped them. And the researchers were really perplexed about this, but what they ended up determining was that the kids weren't playing as much as their same age peers, that the early academic stuff actually hindered their academics later because the way kids learn is through play. So at least, you know, that's very true, you know, in the early elementary set, that the play is how they learn, you know, they learn how to interact with each other. They learn about, you know, gravity and science, and really play is the language and the work of childhood. So one big concern I have about the less recess time is that kids aren't doing what they're meant to be doing in childhood, which is play. So I think there's that aspect of it. There's also the physical activity aspect of it. You know, when kids don't get to move their bodies, and they're not going to be as healthy, right?
35: Mm-hmm.
2: We all need, I don't remember, I think it's like 90 minutes a day or something you're supposed to get of physical activity. And so that, you know, breaking up the school day and physical activity, I think, is really important. And I think that reinforces learning too, right? When you can like take a break and let the fractions work settle in while you're running around outside.
35: I really believed it worked for me. And we had different activities, I guess, that were kind of scheduled throughout recesses where we had different clubs and different things like that. And I don't know if that's what it's like nowadays, but yeah, you go out, you hang out with friends, you know, if it was cross country skiing, that's what we did. And then we came back and I just felt more refreshed to learn. When it comes to developmental benefits, are there big ones there that this would benefit?
2: I mean, yeah, the stuff I mentioned before about the benefits of play. And I also think, you know, you mentioned that the how it freshened you for learning when you came back from recess. I think there are some kids whose their focus just gets worse and worse when they can't sort of get their yah-yahs out, right?
35: Yeah.
2: Like kids have shorter attention spans than we do, and I think it's gotten even worse with more screen time. But they can't just focus for 6 hours, right? They have to be able to take breaks, and I think the recess provides a really good break so that they can come back more refreshed from their time outside.
35: Does it help after school as well, saying, hey, we had fun, you know, playing basketball, or we had fun playing soccer, whatever it was that they were doing around the yard at school? Does it help to encourage them to say, hey, you know what, after school, I do want to go out and, you know, play basketball or hang out with my friends at this place instead of looking at a screen?
2: I think so. I mean, I learned a lot of games in the schoolyard, right? That, like, parents are always like, my kids, you know, I send them outside and they just stand around. They don't know what to do. There's all that, you know, all the things that kids learn from each other in a good way I'm talking about.
19: Yeah, yeah.
2: Where they learn all those games and it gives them the richness of, the, of, you know, things to do after school. I guess I also think that parents might thinking, well, you know, maybe Will's thinking, well, they shouldn't have too much recess because there's always after school. But a lot of kids end up in after school activities that where there's also, because, you know, their parents can't pick them up until 5:30 or whatever, where there's also no running around physical activity. So I think that, you know, for so many reasons, I think that recess is really important. And I worry that I don't have my fingers on the research, but I think test scores, as they've been going down, the recess time has been getting cut to try to raise the test scores, but then you have to wonder, are the test scores going down because they're cutting recess? And that's, it's become this vicious circle.
1: It is interesting. Yeah, I would like to dig deeper into that one. Last one is based on, I guess, parents here. Jasmine over there on YouTube saying, Kyle, my kids get two 40-minute breaks, 20 minutes recess, and a 20 minutes to eat. They need more time. And so that leads me to my final question here. Yeah, what can parents do if they feel like their children aren't getting enough time outside?
2: Well, I think you start by talking to the principal, teacher, principal. I don't know if these things are set board wide. If you want to talk to the, you know, superintendent, maybe arm yourself with, so find some articles that show the benefits of play, the benefits of physical activity. I have seen things that say that the schools that are putting recess back in and more time at recess are seeing their test scores rise. They're seeing student well-being rise. So there are schools out there that have been bringing back recess. Find some articles about that. You know, just start the conversation. Maybe bring it to your school council. You know, is this something, how are people feeling about this? Should we make this one of our goals?
1: Yeah, I'm absolutely in agreement with you. Yeah, that's it. Just, yeah, take the responsibility, right? Be an advocate for yourself, as we always say on the Kyle Horner Show. Thank you so much.
2: Before you let me go, I want to give a plug for a slightly related organization. It's called, their website is letgrow.org, and they're on a mission to bring back more free play and childhood independence, and I think recess is a big part of that, right? And they have a ton of free resources there for schools and for parents if you're interested in sort of bringing back, you know, we've been talking specifically about recess, but I think it's part of a bigger picture of that childhood free play and independence, and cutting recess out is a step away from that. And so I think if parents are interested, check out the letgrow.org. It's got a ton of resources on there that are helpful, just even for educating yourself.
1: Oh, great stuff, too. And even I remember a couple buddies that really weren't into sports or anything like that, but yet they got outside and they brought a book. Or whatever
2: they still wander around and talk to each other and, you know, do make friendship bracelets or whatever. It's still a break, even if you're not, even, and being outside is actually the light that we get when we're being inside on a sunny day. You're not getting as much light as you are outside on a cloudy day. Mm. And that light is so important for our bodies, for our, what do they call it? The when you get the day night signals, I forget what it's called, but also in the hormone
1: I know what you're talking about. Yeah.
2: So it's really important to even just being outside and getting light in your eyeballs.
1: That's a great point. Yeah. As a texter says, more recess time should be applied to workplace as well. Like Kate Cook mentioned today, right? I think Kate Cook got outside today.
2: I'm going to go take a recess after we hang up.
1: Yeah, that'd be great. I mean, that's to be honest with you, that's why I really like this shift, is because whenever I do get out of this place, I still have somewhat of an afternoon, and when I worked the afternoon shift, I didn't. You know, by the time, especially if it was winter, by the time I got out of this place, it had been dark for a couple hours. It's one thing that I love. I get so much more time to enjoy the sunshine, enjoy the light, and I think it adds to my life. I really believe that. Sarah, thank you so much.
2: The research, too, around sitting, where we sit too much.
1: Yeah.
2: We're not supposed to sit so much. So
1: adult
2: recess and kid recess, I'm all for it.
1: Yeah. Thank you so much, Sarah. I really do appreciate
2: Bye-bye.
1: It.
2: Bye-bye.
1: 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You can check it out on all of your top podcast platforms, including iHeartRadio. And I mean, Kate Cook mentioned it today. He seemed so happy, saying he got outside twice during the show. I think that was the most he's ever got out. He was looking for jets and different things like that. Some of you were texting in that jets were around the city. I think it does matter. I think that that texter nailed it. More recess time should apply in the workplace as well. But let's focus on our children. Would you like to see more recess time? Like Jesmyn was saying over there, I wish there was. Do you talk to the principal? Do you things like that? And should school extend recess, even if that means slightly shorter classroom times? As Sarah mentioned, when you look at some of the schools that allow more recess time, those marks are going up. There's data to prove that it's working. And even if you aren't into sports and different things like that, I have a few texts. I remember people just, you know, you're just kind of in your spot reading. You were still outside. You were still getting some fresh air. In Sudbury, we had like clubs and different things like that. I don't know if they still have that nowadays. We'll have that discussion after the break. But I miss those days. It was great. It got me into different things. I tried new things because of those different clubs at recess. 519-792-2559. We'll take the break and come back. It's the Kyle Horner Show here on.
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10: Five degrees, winds are at six, sunshine this morning, turning to a mix of sun and cloud later on, the high near 21 or 70 Fahrenheit. I'm Rusty Thompson, AM 800 News. Coming up, a Windsor man recently released from prison is facing new charges and support for local companies impacted by U.S. tariffs. But first, Windsor police have arrested two suspects, but are looking for more after a daytime home invasion in East Riverside. AM 800's Megan Delorier has the latest.
31: Officers responded to a report of a home invasion at a residence in the 1100 block of Cora Greenwood Drive Thursday morning around 9:30. Police say three people were inside the home at the time and sustained non-life-threatening injuries. Two men have been arrested. However, two additional male suspects remain outstanding. Investigators believe that the incident was targeted and that there is no ongoing threat to public safety. Residents in the area are being asked to check their surveillance video for any suspicious activity between 9 and 10 a.m. Anyone with information is urged to contact police. Megan Delorier, AM 800 News.
10: A 26-year-old Windsor man who got out of prison last fall is back before the courts. Raul Wazo has been charged with kidnapping and stealing, along with drug and gun possession offenses stemming from a kidnapping and robbery case. Police say on April 16th, the victim suffered serious but survivable injuries after he was beaten and held against his will at a home on Lauzon Road, south of Tecumseh Road. During a hearing Thursday, Wazo was granted bail, but the media is not allowed to report on the evidence or details shared with the court. Last fall, he pleaded guilty to conspiracy to commit an assault, even though he was facing a charge of first-degree murder in the death of 18-year-old Darian Moffat. He was sentenced to time already served, given that he had been in prison for four of the previous 8 years on the Moffat charges. The Windsor-Essex County Health Unit is asking municipalities across the region to talk to them first before moving ahead with any plans under Ontario's new Bring Your Own Beverage framework. As of April 30th, people are allowed to bring their own alcohol to a number of outdoor and community events if municipalities pass a bylaw and approval process first. Director of Public Health Programs Eric Nadelin says the Health Unit's board wants to make sure the best safety measures are in place if a bylaw is being considered.
9: That could involve things like designated consumption areas. It could involve things like additional fencing, security, low-risk drinking guidelines, those types of measures that we would advocate for should a municipality want to explore something like this. It's not under our understanding currently that any are, and we already have begun outreach to those municipalities.
10: According to the Health Unit, over 2,000 emergency department visits in 2024 were linked to alcohol more than any other substance. It's 5:33, sunshine, but a mix of sun and cloud on the way later today. We'll see the high near 21. AM 800 News, local news first, on air, online, and on Facebook, X, and Threads. It appears the trade talks between Canada and the U.S. is impacting the opening of the $6.7 billion Gordie Howe International Bridge between Windsor and Detroit. During a stop in Windsor yesterday, Minister responsible for the Federal Economic Development Agency for Southern Ontario, Evan Solomon, told AM 800's The Shift with Patty Handysides that Canada's trade team is talking to the Americans about getting it open.
11: You know, in some ways, that's just one element of a much larger fight we're in right now, and we got to get there.
10: Canada is currently in negotiations with the U.S. government about the future of the Canada-U.S.-Mexico agreement. This past February, U.S. President Donald Trump threatened to block the opening of the new crossing. Over $20 million has been announced by the federal government for 14 companies across Windsor-Essex to help them diversify and upgrade operations in the face of trade pressures and tariffs from the U.S. Service Mold and Aerospace will receive just over $6 million. Vice President Miles Sherman says they currently employ around 70 people, and this will give them a lot of opportunity for expansion.
12: Right now, we are pretty much at capacity with our current workload and our machines that are available. So this is going to allow us to invest in much more equipment. We're actually in process of opening a third facility just in the around the Lakeshore area, and we're going to be loading that up with CNC equipment through the funds.
10: The money from the Regional Tariff Response Initiative is aimed at helping businesses diversify their markets, create new revenue sources, and add new technologies. Alberta could be moving one step closer towards getting its much-desired pipeline. Prime Minister Mark Carney and Premier Danielle Smith are meeting in Calgary today to announce the next steps in their landmark energy pact. Carney says it will feature an implementation agreement on industrial carbon pricing and advance a new potential pipeline. The two governments signed a memorandum of understanding last year, committing to a number of steps to eventually have a bitumen pipeline built to the West Coast. When news breaks, be the first to know. Sign up for breaking news email alerts at am800cklw.com. 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
13: Bell GP Canada propels F1 back to Montreal for one of the most unpredictable and exciting races of the season.
14: 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The McLarens collide! George Russell wins!
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10: Now the latest forecast from the AM 800 Weather Center. Sunshine to start the day, but turning to a mix of sun and cloud later on. The high near 21 degrees. Clear tonight, becoming cloudy overnight, the low dropping down to 12. Saturday cloudy, a 30% chance of showers, a high of 26. Clearing Saturday night, the low down to 12. Sunny, heating up to a high of 27 on Sunday. Sunday night, clear, a low of 14. Sunshine on Monday, the high near 31. Right now in Windsor, it's 5 degrees or 41 Fahrenheit. 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
32: 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Let's dive back in.
19: Well, maybe, because this is a last-minute request to have this gentleman on, he knew somehow in the universe he was going to be on, because he sent me a screenshot that he was listening to this song yesterday as he drove around from Automotive News Canada. It is Greg Lason joining us. Good morning, Greg.
0: Good morning. Time to preach. Here comes the sermon. Look out.
19: That's it. And, you know, let's talk about the latest news coming out just a few minutes ago. It's not surprising news because it's been reported. We talked about it last week, but, Honda has now officially said we are suspending the proposed EV plant indefinitely.
0: Yeah, I mean, this is no surprise. This news has been first delayed, and then it trickled out a few weeks ago from the Nikkei publication in Japan that it was going to be suspended indefinitely. Who is surprised, really? I mean, everything we build in Ontario in terms of auto, for the most part, is set.

0: money going to come from to invest in Ontario? This is not surprising. This was expected. This is unfortunate for the long-term health of the auto industry in Canada. In the short term, relax. 4,200 people still working in Alliston. Supply chains still shipping parts up to Alliston. Vehicles still being built there and sold in the United States that are incredibly popular. In the short term, in the immediate, nothing has changed. It's just a blow for the long-term future of auto manufacturing in Ontario. And, by the way, if you get a different president at some point, things may change again if demand comes back.
1: Yeah. Greg, now, this decision does not affect any jobs, right? I believe you said that last week.
0: Yep. No jobs in the moment. So 4,200 people there, still 4,200 people there. What it does affect is a projected 1,000 employee increase when this new battery plant and electric vehicle assembly were supposed to be up and running, maybe as early as 2028. So it's future losses, right? So it's not anyone getting a pink slip today or even this year in Alliston. They don't even have capacity to move any vehicles from Canada to the United States to stave off tariffs from the United States as well. So, I mean, it's pretty status quo in Ontario and in Alliston at the moment.
2: Greg Lason, Automotive News Canada, joining us here on AM 800. You can read all his stuff on their website, Automotive News Canada. What about the other story from earlier this week, Greg, about Unifor targeting Ford in the negotiations? This, I would think, would be a very different negotiation this time around after the union made tremendous gains last time.
0: Yeah, this is no surprise that they chose Ford. I would say Ford is probably in a good financial position. The other thing Ford has, production in Ontario at two different places that affects the United States market. And by the way, UAW is not negotiating at the same time. So Unifor has some strength in its possession because think, if they strike, they would shut down Super Duty production at a plant that was just set to open. There are pre-production Super Duty F-150s rolling off the line right now in Oakville, set to start ramping up production later this year. So you could strike that plant. And of course, here in Windsor, you strike the engine plant, which supplies that plant and F-150 plants in the United States. So they are bargaining from a relatively strong position in terms of what they can pull as levers. I don't know, the EV market, Ford's going to say changing market conditions as they always do. It's going to be an interesting and tough negotiation, but Ford is the target for several reasons, and I think it is the best target to go after. And as we used to hear the late Sergio Marchionne used to say, he hated when Unifor or CAW bargained with a bigger automaker because then that forces the pattern down on a smaller, less profitable automaker. So it's going to be interesting. There's not a lot for GM on the line. There's not a lot for Stellantis on the line. They still have an empty factory. It's been empty for, you know, almost 3 years now, coming up in December. So I think what you saw, too, in terms of contract talks is that trial balloon launched by Stellantis hinting that we might have a partnership with Leapmotor for Brampton and then saying it was going to be knockdown kits was the Unifor's chance to come back and say, we won't accept knockdown kits.
1: Greg, going back there to the Honda news, will that impact batteries made in Windsor? I know right now that the battery plant, they are not doing batteries for vehicles, but I know when we spoke with them last, Danny's Lee and the staff there, they were saying obviously they would like to transition into that market once it ramps up. So is that going to have any impact on the battery plant?
0: That's a great question because now with Stellantis not owning a stake in the battery plant, those batteries are not proprietary property of Stellantis and destined for only Stellantis vehicles. It should open the door for those battery cells to be sold to other customers, whether that's a data center or an automaker. So in a way, yes, there is a chance that other automakers could buy those batteries and use them in their vehicles. And of course, we know that they're selling them to data centers and other energy storage systems.
2: Mm. It's always chaos. Good thing we have you, Greg.
1: Yeah.
0: It is always chaos. I wake up every morning to something happening in this auto industry. Now, 90% of the time, it's Donald Trump's fault, which is fine.
2: Right.
0: He's busy, but I never know what I'm going to wake up to the next morning. There's always something. But, Windsor, sleep soundly. You're fine. You have a battery plant humming, and Windsor Assembly is churning out vehicles like crazy, and the minivan's back. So everything's fine in Windsor.
2: We heard-

0: just one last thing. We heard rumors about layoffs at the battery plant a few weeks ago, and both the union and the company said no layoffs coming. Have you heard anything about that?
1: I have not heard anything about that, no. Now, what I would say is probably future hiring is going to be slower than anticipated, of course. You're not going to see a three-shift operation there anytime soon. But for the most part, Windsor seems to be stable in the auto industry, except for the mold makers that we've reported on in the past year, so I've heard, too. So they're in a bit of a bind. Hopefully USMCA shakes out and everything gets back to, here come the air quotes, normal.
0: Right. I don't think we could even expect normal anytime soon.
1: No.
0: All right. Thanks, Greg.
2: Thank you so much for your time. Greg Layson joining us from Automotive News Canada. Thank you so much for his time this morning. Yeah, just talking about Honda now saying indefinitely suspending that plant in Ontario. Mm.
3: Bell GP Canada propels F1 back to Montreal for one of the most unpredictable and exciting races of the season.
4: Cars everywhere. The McLarens collide. George Russell wins.
3: The Lenovo Canadian Grand Prix, Sunday, May 24th on TSN, CTV, and Crave.
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12: Now the latest forecast from the AM 800 Weather Center. Sunshine to start the day, but turning to a mix of sun and cloud later on. The high near 21 degrees. Clear tonight, becoming cloudy overnight, the low dropping down to 12. Saturday cloudy, a 30% chance of showers, a high of 26. Clearing Saturday night, the low down to 12. Sunny, heating up to a high of 27 on Sunday. Sunday night, clear, a low of 14. Sunshine on Monday, the high near 31. Right now in Windsor, it's 5 degrees or 41 Fahrenheit.
13: A reminder, in the county in Kingsville, that water main work is underway on County Road 20 between Heritage Road and McCain Side Road. Expect delays in that area. And County Road 50 is closed between County Road 13 and County Road 23. Meanwhile, in the city, Ontario Street is closed between Arthur Road and Lawrence Road for construction of a new pedestrian crossover. This work will be done daily until next week. Southbound Ojibwe Parkway has lane restrictions between GN Booth Drive and the Essex Terminal Railway tracks for concrete road repairs until the end of the day. The intersection of Erie Street West and Victoria Avenue is closed to southbound traffic. This closure is in effect until mid-June, and there is still a full closure on Central Avenue from Ontario Street to Seminole Street. This work is ongoing until November. From the AM 800 Traffic Center, I'm Megan DeLaurier.
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15: We're hearing news that consumer insolvencies, that's bankruptcies, have hit a 17-year high. As a matter of fact, Ontario is among the provinces seeing the largest increases. Yep, seeing the biggest increases in filing for bankruptcy. In the first quarter of this year, more than 37,000 Canadians filed a consumer insolvency, according to the latest data from the Office of the Superintendent of Bankruptcy. That's almost 9% higher than the same time last year. Highest it's been since 2009. You remember that happened in 2008, 2009. Paul Donadiak is the vice president of BDO Insolvency Trustees and spoke with me today about it. Looking at these numbers, consumer insolvencies have hit a 17-year high. That's a scary number.
16: It definitely is a scary number. Taking a look at the actual numbers, this is the first quarter that we've seen that more than 37,000 Canadians have filed consumer insolvencies. That's either proposals or bankruptcies. You know, this is the highest volume since 2009. Now, Patty, another way to think about it is the number of filings right now is equivalent to roughly 17 Canadians filing for insolvency every hour during the quarter, on average, during the first 3 months.
15: Wow.
16: You know, that is the stat that actually boggles a lot of people's minds, including myself. You know, I went through the 2009 downturn as well. I'm seeing a lot of similarities. But what I'm also seeing is a lot of uncertainty still there. You know, at least back in 2009, you know, we were seeing that light at the end of the tunnel. Right now, we're not really seeing that light. Why? Well, you just look to the south. We're looking at tariff issues. You'll look to the Middle East. We're looking at supply issues. We're looking at, you know, high inflation here at home. So even though that this number is staggering right now, you know, who knows what the next quarter is going to provide us? Who knows what's going to happen after that? That is really one of the big concerns that I see in the stats that are coming out.
15: Paul, let's talk about what an insolvency is, a consumer insolvency. What is that, and who are the people that are filing this?
16: Well, consumer insolvencies can be broken down to either a straight bankruptcy or a consumer proposal. Now, those that are filing it are any individuals. So any Canadians that owe more than $1,000, now, that is the baseline. I like to put that as the baseline because a lot of people are saying, I'm not filing bankruptcy for $1,000, but that's the baseline that the government put in. So if you owe more than $1,000, you're unable to meet your obligations as they're coming due, you can file for bankruptcy or you can file for a consumer proposal. The main difference really comes down to personal situation between the two. You know, some people just do not have the cash flow at all to support a proposal. So that's why they file bankruptcies instead of proposals.
15: And a bankruptcy is probably the last thing you want to do, right? Because that's going to put a stain on your record. It's going to take a long time to get past that, to get a better credit rating.
16: Well, with bankruptcies, it stays on your credit for up to 7 years after you're done a bankruptcy. With a consumer proposal, it's up to 3 years after you've done your proposal. So consumer proposals provide the flexibility that you're able to repair your credit sooner. Now, with bankruptcies, people sometimes refer to it as their last resort. For some individuals, you know, I refer to it as, you know, their best option. And because if you're going to continue to struggle finding, you know, the budget room to make a consumer proposal, why are you going through that when you just can file bankruptcies and really hit a hard reset on everything? And with a hard reset, it just allows you to basically put your financial house in order to move forward. Now, with both bankruptcies and consumer proposals, the one benefit of it is that we do offer two financial counseling sessions. So not only do we help you get out of, you know, the debt that your problems you're experiencing now, but we want to make sure that in the future that you're set up not only to rebuild yourself with your credit, but also to take a look at warning signs where I might be actually starting to go to that I've struggled before.
15: Yeah, so with this high number, with this, you know, incredible, this spike for these consumer insolvencies, you were mentioning, you know, tariffs, things like that in general. Are people just, is it because of what happened with inflation? Is it, you know, what are the, do you have an idea of the standing reasons why so many more people are finding themselves in this position?
16: Canadians are just reaching a breaking point. You know, that is not something new. You know, financial difficulties is not just because of one government policy that's happened or one instance in the world that has affected us here. You know, Canadians have been struggling for years. And what I'm finding is that, you know, Canadians are proud. They're, you know, we're very proud of ourselves and we want to pay back. So what's been happening is that people have been struggling. A lot of times people are robbing Peter to pay Paul. So they're getting additional credit just to support themselves. And finally, they've hit that wall. Unfortunately, sometimes it just takes that life event for someone to realize that, you know, I'm no longer able to continue. And we bring up the tariffs. Well, you know, for example, a job loss. You know, if a job loss hits, all of a sudden, you know, you're not going to get money from the government right away. There is that waiting period, you know, for unemployment. So all of a sudden you have zero income. But those creditors don't, you know, view it that. They're going to continue to call. They're going to continue to send emails. And you're going to get those nasty collection calls. So really, it's been a Canadian struggling, and they're just hitting their wall right now.
15: So let's take a look at some of the warning signs. I mean, a lot of us have, you know, a credit card that we haven't quite paid off. We got maybe a car loan and a mortgage. But what are the warning signs that things are getting out of hand?
16: Well, robbing Peter, pay to Paul is the perfect warning sign right there. If you are going to apply for credit just in order to cover minimum payments elsewhere, that's a warning sign. If you're walking into a payday loan place because you're unable to get by till your next paycheck or you need to actually pay a minimum payment, that's a warning sign. But there are those other warning signs. You know, are you losing sleep? Are you fighting with loved ones regarding money? Are you having to borrow money from family and friends? You know, are you getting those collection calls? So there are many warning signs out there. You know, some people can basically get through some of the warning signs, you know, but when it's multiple warning signs happening, that's where all of a sudden, you know, someone is going to help you. And what I mean about reaching out is that, you know, there's a lot of do-it-yourself methods out there. Thankfully to Google now. So you can Google financial difficulties and it's going to provide you with lots of advice, but not of all of it is correct. So you need to contact a licensed insolvency trustee because we're the ones that are going to provide you with the advice. Now, we are licensed by the government. So the government is putting their trust in us to provide Canadians with the proper financial advice to get out of their financial difficulties.
15: It sounds like the best advice is help, reaching out for help, getting someone who knows, you know, this situation to help you through this, to devise a plan.
16: Well, Patty, I always put it, you know, if you have a toothache, you go see a dentist. If you have a stomach ache, you're going to go see the doctor. Well, if you have a pain in your wallet that you can't solve, you need to reach out to someone else. You need to have someone else just to provide you those options. You know, speaking with someone regarding financial options sometimes relieves a lot of stress. I have people that contact me, you know, all the time that, you know, we talk about their options. They might not take those options right now, but it relieves a little of their stress that if things should become unmanageable in the future, they know where to turn to.
15: Very good. And the help can be free.
16: That's right. It's a free initial consultation. There are a lot of people out there, and that's why I, you know, warn people about Google is because there's a lot of people out there that will say, pay me X number of dollars before I give you financial advice. That's not the case. We're here to provide free financial advice. You know, in times of difficulty, you know, where else are you going to get something that's free? You know, it's one of those things that we pride ourselves. It's not something brand new that we're doing. It's something that we've always done here at BDO is that initial consultation is free. So if people want advice, they can call us at 1-855-BDO-DEBT or visit our website at bdodebt.ca. Patty, I really like our website and that approach because when people are stressed, you know, sometimes they're hesitant to open up and even on the phone. So by going to our website, people are going to be able to explore some of their options. They're also going to be able to see who is going to be helping you as well because I'm going to have my profile on there. My staff are as well, so that you're going to have that comfort level when you reach out that you know who's going to be on the other end.
15: Okay, good stuff. Well, I appreciate it, Paul. Thanks so much for this great advice. Let's hope people can start thinking about this as we head into some beautiful summer weather. Get some relief so you're not so stressed out.
16: Excellent, Patty. Always enjoyable being on your show.
15: That is Paul Anadiak, Vice President with BDO. So check them out. 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
29: It's 6 o'clock.
12: 5 degrees, Windsor Essex, sunshine turning to a mix of sun and cloud later this morning, a high of 21 or 70 Fahrenheit. I'm Rusty Thompson, AM 800 News. Coming up, the health unit wants to offer guidance on new bring-your-own-beverage rules and funding to help local businesses in the face of U.S. tariffs. But first, Windsor police are looking for two suspects after a daylight home invasion in East Riverside. At 9:30 yesterday morning, police were called to a reported home invasion in the 1100 block of Cora Greenwood Drive. Police say three victims were inside the house at the time and suffered non-life-threatening injuries. Two male suspects were arrested, but two more are being sought. Investigators believe this was a targeted incident. Anyone who lives in the area is asked to check their surveillance video between 9 and 10 o'clock yesterday morning for any information that could help the investigation. A Windsor man is facing new charges 8 months after getting out of prison for a separate, serious offense. CTV's Michelle Molesky explains.
30: 26-year-old Ra Wazo pleaded guilty to conspiracy to commit an assault in the death of Darian Moffat, killed 8 years ago. Wazo got out of prison in October when given credit for the time already served. Now, Wazo is facing new charges of kidnapping, stealing, and possession of drugs and a gun. Court documents allege it's in connection to an April 16th robbery, kidnapping, and forcible confinement case. The allegations have not been proven in court.
12: On Thursday, Wazo was granted bail, but the media is not permitted to report on the evidence heard during that hearing. The Windsor-Essex County Health Unit Board of Directors wants local municipal leaders to talk to them before moving ahead with any measures under Ontario's new Bring Your Own Beverage rules. As of April 30th, people are allowed to bring their own alcohol to a range of outdoor and community events, but only if municipalities create an approval process and pass a bylaw to allow it. Director of Public Health Programs Eric Nadelin says it's always concerning to the health unit when there's additional access or exposure to any harmful substance in public settings.
31: In particular those that involve young people. That also extends to people who are in recovery or that are looking to abstain from alcohol use, and additional exposure often becomes a challenge for those folks. So we want to make sure that we have our finger on the pulse of any sort of policy direction, and we're able to provide our municipal decision makers with the best possible information.
12: According to the health unit, over 2,000 emergency department visits in 2024 were linked to alcohol more than any other substance. It's 6:02, sunshine turning to a mix of sun and cloud today. We'll see the high near 21. AM 800 News, local news first, on air, online, and on Facebook, X, and Threads. What's holding up the opening of the $6.7 billion Gordie Howe International Bridge between Windsor and Detroit? The minister responsible for the Federal Economic Development Agency for Southern Ontario, Evan Solomon, was in Windsor yesterday where he alluded to trade talks with the U.S. government being a factor in the delay, saying that Canada's trade team is trying to get the bridge open.
0: I'll just reiterate, we're having productive dialogue with the United States, but, you know, there's a lot of factors. The bridge is one factor, trade. There's a lot of industries that are being impacted.
12: This past February, U.S. President Donald Trump threatened to block the opening of the new crossing. Canada is currently in negotiations with the U.S. government about the future of the Canada-U.S.-Mexico agreement. 14 businesses across Windsor-Essex are sharing in over $20 million from the federal government to help them diversify and upgrade operations to meet trade pressures and tariffs from the U.S. Yon Engineering in Oldcastle will receive $1 million. President Louis Yon says they are primarily an automotive and heavy truck supplier, but are working to diversify half of their business.
1: We've been very successful in the nuclear industry, and we've pivoted almost immediately. So what we're doing is we're using this RTRI funding to buy equipment and building expansion to be able to service the nuclear industry. And also we're looking at defense and a few other industries too.
12: The Regional Tariff Response Initiative is aimed at helping businesses diversify their markets, create new revenue sources, and add new technologies. The head of the CIA has taken a trip to Havana, as Cuba says it's run out of fuel. Tammy Trejo has the latest.
15: CIA Director John Ratcliffe visited alongside a U.S. delegation Thursday, a day after Cuba's energy minister told state media that the country has run out of crude oil and diesel and has no reserves, putting the national grid in a critical state. Cuba gets most of its oil from Venezuela, but the U.S. has been blocking its fuel shipments since it invaded Venezuela in January. The shortage has reportedly triggered blackouts. The U.S. State Department says it will provide aid to Cuba in exchange for meaningful reforms. I'm Tammy Trejo.
12: Get the news you need straight to your inbox. 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
2: Canada's main stock index ended yesterday in positive territory. Toronto's S&P TSX was up 226 to 34,268. In New York, the Dow Jones was up 370 and the Nasdaq was up 232. In Tokyo this morning, the Nikkei lost 1,200 points. The Hang Seng in Hong Kong also fell by 426. Our dollar is trading this morning at 72.74 US. Prime Minister Mark Carney is set to meet Alberta Premier Danielle Smith in Calgary today. They're expected to announce an agreement on the future of industrial carbon emission pricing in the province. The price of gas continues to hover near historic highs with no sign of dropping. Dan McTagg with Canadians for Affordable Energy says the eye-watering prices are likely to persist through most of the year. And as food prices soar, so too does the popularity of grocery liquidation stores. Charles McGregor with the Ontario-based Stratford outlet says when he opened the retail store last year, the line was out the door. From the Canadian Press Business Desk, I'm Aaron Sousa.
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32: All right, well, it's a little chilly out there so far this morning, but we're going to have a nice day on this Friday heading in Victoria Day. Sunny, and then we'll see a mix of sun and cloud later on this morning, a high of 21 or 70. Tonight, clear down to 12 or 54. And then Saturday, cloudy, 70% chance of rain, and 25. And then Sunday, 27. Monday, Meg, you're 31 or 88.
25: Oh, it's looking good. It's looking great, I would say.
32: And it's chilly out there right now. It's a little chilly. It's 5 or 41 Fahrenheit. Mike and Meg breakfast special at the LA Town Grill, Bacon and Meg's.
6: I like mine, the runny kind, the dippy kind.
10: The dreaded quack grass.
13: Oh, no. Honestly, he's letting the cheese slip off the cracker lately. He is. We don't need this negativity from him.
32: I'm the prince of positivity.
6: Okay.
32: For prom?
14: Never. The megaphone will last forever, I think.
32: Talk about what happened last night in hockey. And
16: pretty much, I will go home, eat, watch Game of Thrones.
17: Ba, ba, ba, ba, ba, ba, ba. And, you know, they're going, bing, bing, bing, bing, bing, bing, bing. Bing, bing, bing, bing, they're cleaning up.
6: Woe is my hair. Like birds could nest in it. Like, I know birds flew past and they're like, oh, that looks good.
10: Quack grass, couch grass, pooch grass.
18: We could all use a little more meow, meow, meow, meow, meow in our lives.
32: All right. Good morning, everyone, and welcome back to the Mike and Meg Breakfast Tour. We are live at the LA Town Grill, and we have a lot of people that were here right off the hop, right off the face-off to get their free breakfast this morning, the Mike and Meg Breakfast Special. So thanks for joining us, everybody. Hey, it's good to see everybody today.
6: And you know what? This is so special because obviously we talk to you via the radio every morning, but to have people actually sit here with us having their breakfast is really cool. It's really special. We love doing this. First 200 listeners that stop by and see us will receive a free Mike and Meg breakfast special. What is the special?
32: Yeah, what are we serving up this morning? What do you guys have? It looks like some bacon, some eggs. Got some toast there.
6: Oh, hash browns or
32: browns.
6: Like a potato medley.
32: That sounds pretty good.
6: It looks amazing. It looks beautiful.
32: We have yet to eat. We got to plan that for the 6:30 news or something, or 7 o'clock news. So this is what we do. We go around different places. We got a few more planned in the next few weeks. So if you can't make it today, hopefully you'll be able to make it to one of our next ones. And, yeah, it's a lot of fun. So the LA Town Grill, Malden Road in LaSalle, we're here till 10 this morning. If you want to come by for a free breakfast, and maybe you'll luck out because maybe it's your day off. Like, if you took an extra day ahead of the holiday weekend, and you're free this morning and you want to come out, free breakfast ahead of Victoria Day, you can't beat that.
6: No, what amazing a way to kick off the long weekend, a little breakfast. It's beautiful in here, too. They do such a nice job. It's very aesthetically pleasing, the LA Town Grill.
32: This is a good spot. We come here for breakfast quite often, and they have some great food as well. So, yeah, it is the long weekend, Victoria Day weekend. It's going to heat up, and as we just mentioned with the forecast, so I think people are, like, almost rushing at this point, if they haven't done so already, to get their pools open.
6: Oh, absolutely. I mean, if we're talking, like, 30 degrees, 88 Fahrenheit, that's my kind of weather.
32: You love it. You're so excited. You're all about this.
6: I've got so many outdoor plans booked for this weekend, you know, like patios, and I want to go and get some flowers from Colasanti's, and I want to get on my bike. There's just so many outdoor activities. I can't wait.
32: Now, is your pool open? When's that getting open?
6: Well, I don't know. I think I'm putting it off because it feels like a big job, and we have a lot of other stuff that we want to do. But I'm looking at that green water on top, and I'm going,
32: It's not a good look. Like, even if you're not going in the pool,
6: oh, terrible
32: you
6: look.
32: See it open and blue and beautiful, and then, you know, tell T-Bone to get to work this morning.
6: Yeah, well, maybe take a stab at it later in the weekend and get things going there. But, hey, I just the Farmer's Almanac, which is out, which you and I continually beat up on because we're like, how is this even legitimate?
32: Yeah, right.
6: Well, here's the details for our neck of the woods. They're saying that in parts of southern Ontario, like us, GTA, Niagara Falls, that we're in for a cool and rainy summer.
32: Mm.
6: That's what they're saying. That's what the almanac is saying. Now, northern Ontario, like Thunder Bay, Timmins, Kenora, that area, they're saying it's going to be warm and rainy, but they're talking about cooler conditions this summer for us.
32: Oh.
6: I don't know. You never know.
32: Well, it's the Farmer's Almanac. I mean, they don't even know what's going to be happening, like, next week. But they, you know what? I got to give props to Environment Canada. They kind of nailed this one for this weekend, though, so far anyway, because earlier this week, I was like, we were looking at forecasts of 31, 80 on Victoria Day, and I was like, let's all relax. That's like a week away.
6: You were poo-pooing earlier.
32: I was poo-pooing. Yeah. I was poo-pooing, and now I have to take that back, I think.
6: Oh, absolutely, you do. So anyways, fingers crossed because things do change. And Saturday's looking, well, rainy, thunderstorm perhaps, but, oh.
32: Okay.
6: Enjoy yourself, everyone.
32: There you go, because, you know, everybody's been complaining, it seems like, that it's been a cool, kind of wet spring so far, and May hasn't been all that great. So, you know what, this is turning out very nice for everything you're going to be able to do this weekend, whatever that may be. So that is good stuff there. The other story we want to talk about, because we're all wondering, when is the bridge going to open? When is the bridge going to open? The Ministry of Transportation has now opened a section of the Herb Gray Parkway to traffic that leads to the Gordie Howe Bridge. And it is the highway built to connect to the 401, to the new bridge. So we're like baby steps here. And ever since it opened in November of 2015, and the far outside lane was closed to traffic. You know, so if you're heading northbound towards the Ambassador Bridge, there was that lane on the left that would take you to the Gordie Howe Bridge, and it's been blocked off since.
6: Mm-hmm.
32: And that is now open, apparently.
6: Okay, but this is what the Ministry of Transportation officials, they declined to comment on when the bridge would be open. Officials with the Windsor-Detroit Bridge Authority did not respond to two emails requesting an update on the project. CTV reached out. And so we still don't have a real date, but I feel like all these are good signs. You know, like we're moving along. The barrels are removed.
32: It's exciting.
6: But we still have no date.
32: And, you know, I think Evan Solomon, the MP for the government, was on with Patty Handysides yesterday, and he was saying, and Rusty Thompson will have more on this coming up at 6:30, that there are delays because of the drama and Donald Trump.
6: Oh, of course.
32: That is causing issues of why the bridge has not been opened yet. They said it was going to be in the spring. We heard it was going to be early May. We're now here in the middle of May, and we have not heard a word. We've checked in daily with updates to see any more news, and there's always nothing.
0: We're still testing. We're still testing the lights.
32: Okay. They work. Let's go.
6: And we're in the dark now because you and I, we had a little bit of, you know, we were hearing some rumors from, I don't know, some pretty important people. And now you and I, we've got no insider information.
32: We've got nothing right now.
6: Nothing.
32: So it's very strange. So we'll have to wait and see if there's news maybe over the weekend. Or it would have been nice to open on Victoria Day weekend.
6: Oh, that would have been something.
32: That would have been a cool, cool thing.
6: Get the bikes out.
32: That's it. That's it. All right. It's 6:15. We are here live on Town Grill for our live breakfast broadcast this morning. First 200 people, come on by. We're on Malden Road in LaSalle. Get a free breakfast. And here's traffic with Megan DeLaurier.
19: In the city, the eastbound lanes of Riverside Drive are closed between Glengarry and Devonshire Road with a detour in place using Wyandotte Street. This closure will be in place until 5 p.m. today. Eastbound and westbound Wyandotte is down to a single lane between Olette Avenue and McDougall. Turner Road is closed from Parkdale Place to Grand Maris Road, and the Turner and Memorial Drive intersection is closed until the end of the month. Erie Street West from Olette Avenue to Jeanette Avenue is closed for road and water main work until early June. And lane restrictions are in place at multiple city intersections, including Ojibwe Parkway and Sprucewood Avenue, Ojibwe Parkway at Weaver Road, and Ottawa Street at Parent Avenue. This work is ongoing daily until the end of June. Meanwhile, in the county, the intersection of County Road 42 and Lesperance Road is still fully closed to traffic. And County Road 42 is closed between County Road 37 and Queen Street South for bridge work. From the AM 800 Traffic Center, I'm Megan DeLaurier.
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6: All right. The gas prices for today, they're down a little. 189.9 for gas, according to Gas Wizard. That's down 4 cents from yesterday. 205.9 for diesel. That is down 7 cents from yesterday. So, I don't know. I don't know if I'd call it relief, but
32: right,
6: at least it is on the, it's on the downward end.
32: Okay. Well, that's good. I do need fuel. I'm under a quarter tank right now.
6: Oh, that's nothing. You can drive around for a while.
32: Oh, you're one of those? Kelly would be freaking out right now. Joyce, the bus driver, texting, and you still text us. We'll still get your text here on the road. She says she's going to beep her horn as she goes by in the school bus.
6: Aww.
32: Wish I could stop in, but I got to get the kids to school. Happy Friday.
6: Aw, happy Friday, Joyce.
32: Yeah, absolutely. One of our P1s, a lot of P1s showing up for breakfast this morning. Priority One listeners, we appreciate you, and we're glad you guys are here. And we're here until 10 o'clock. 200 free, first 200 get free breakfast here at the L.A. Town Grill in the TOL on Malden Road. We'll come back with the forecast next on AM 800.
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2: That's
0: Have
2: right.
0: some breakfast
2: yeah,
0: with us.
2: Yeah, free breakfast for everyone, for the first 200 people this morning. So, sunny to start today. It's a beautiful sunrise. It's nice because we actually have a window here, Meg.
0: Yes.
2: To be able to look out here at the LA Town Grill. And then we're going to see a mix of sun and clouds starting later on today. Nice day, though, 21 or 70. Clear tonight in a low of 12 or 54. And then cloudy on Saturday, 70% chance that we could see some showers, risk of a thunderstorm, and a high of 25 or 77. Right now, we have clear skies, and we're sitting at 541 Fahrenheit.
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4: You my little boo thing, so I'll give a hoot what you do, say girl, I know you a little too tame. I'll be shooting that shot like 2K, girl,
2: hey, very good crowd right off the hop this morning here at the LA Town Grill. There's a lot of people here already.
0: Oh, yeah, and they are looking awake. They are looking ready to take on the day.
2: Yeah. And that breakfast looks good.
0: I know it does. It smells good,
2: real
0: too.
2: Good. Yeah, no kidding. No kidding. So, and I brought my megaphone for everybody, too.
0: Oh, wow. We're going to pull it out this early, eh?
2: Good morning. Oh, let's see. Got to put it up. Good morning, everyone. We appreciate you being here. Quickly eat your breakfast and move along. Move along. Nothing to see here. Nothing to see here.
5: There you go.
2: See, people love the megaphone, Meg.
0: All right, maybe. How many times are you going to whip that out today?
2: Oh, quite a bit. I made the effort to bring it here. I might as well use it for the different people. I'll wait till the next wave comes in or something, or I'll just say goodbye to people as they leave and hello as they come in. L.A. Town Grill, Malden Road in LaSalle. And they're making some changes next door. There's a new place coming in, which we'll talk about a little bit later on this morning as well. So that's pretty cool.
0: Yeah, it's very exciting. Okay, I saw this yesterday, and, you know, I'm trying not to freak out about the whole Hanta virus thing because, you know, the professionals have said that we shouldn't and that, you know, this should not be a big deal. I mean, it's a big deal if you have Hanta virus, but, you know, it's very hard, it's very challenging to spread this kind of disease. But more Canadians are being contacted after having been on the same flight as a confirmed hantavirus case. That's according to federal health officials. It just came out yesterday afternoon. And they're saying that the local public health units are contacting 26 people who were on the same planes as a hantavirus case. And, of course, this case is stemming from the outbreak that started on board that luxury cruise ship. So these 26 people, they are considered low risk because there's no evidence that they sat near or had any direct or prolonged contact with the hantavirus case. And they did not go into detail about what provinces these people live in. But I'm like, oh, really? Okay.
2: Yeah, are they in Windsor, Essex at all? Can you let us know about that? So, yeah, and I know it's the... Experts keep telling us that it's not a coronavirus.
0: Yeah.
2: It's nothing really to worry about, but they're using caution and taking a look at these people and putting them in isolation so there isn't an issue. But yeah, they're like going in isolation for like 45 days or something. That's a long time for someone to be isolated, but that's the way it goes. That's what the CDC recommends, or not the CDC, the World Health Organization recommends. So that's what they do.
0: Well, it sounds like it's a very odd virus, obviously, and it is very deadly if you do get it, but I think it's just the transmission rate is so low. Is it that we're all still freaked out from COVID?
2: I think so.
0: Yeah.
2: And I think this is why this virus is getting so much exposure in the media, because we all still have COVID, melted in our brains and worried about that. And I don't know, from what we talk with the experts, they say there's not a big risk or concern because this virus is not airborne like the coronavirus was. So it seems like, you know, they're doing the right things. And unfortunately for these people, they're the ones that have to be in isolation, but they have to, you know, do their utmost to prevent it from becoming a problem.
0: Well, and I mean, the experts after COVID were saying, like, we have to prepare for other, you know, global pandemics like what we saw with COVID, right? And I don't think this is it at all. I don't think the hantavirus is the next one, because that's not at all what the officials are saying. But, you know, it does make you think, like, you know, whether it's 10 years down the road, more or less, like, we are going to have another virus that is very challenging to deal with.
2: Yeah, at some point. So we'll keep you updated on that story as things move along with the hantavirus. I think that'll be like at the year in review, one of the terms of the year is the hantavirus, and this story that's popped up in the last little while. So hopefully this is kind of like the end of it. That, you know what I mean?
0: It fizzles out.
2: Yeah, that we're not going to have to deal with this much anymore.
0: Yeah. We've got a message here on the text board from Suzanne saying, next free breakfast location, Bell River Diner, please and thank you.
2: Okay.
0: Well, Bell River Diner, invite us.
2: Yeah, hey, if the Bell River Diner wants in, we'll pack up. Christina's here and Connor's here from our AM800A team handing out stickers. I'll bring the megaphone and we'll all go to Bell River. We love Bell River.
0: I know. We do have a stop in Kingsville on our breakfast tour at the Grove, which I'm excited about. Beautiful municipality of Kingsville.
2: Yeah, we're there in a few weeks, I believe. We're not anywhere next Friday, but then our next stop is after that, I believe, at the Grove in Kingsville. So good stuff there. Victoria Day weekend, and there's a few events taking place this weekend as well. We're going to talk to Jody Rafool later on this morning about an event taking place right here in LaSalle. The Rotary Club of LaSalle Centennial is presenting the Rotary Circle Summer Kickoff free concert happening tomorrow afternoon, 2 o'clock, down at LaSalle Landing over on Front Road. So we'll talk to Jody Rafool about that in our 7 o'clock hour. We got news with Rusty Thompson up next on AM 800. It is summer. 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
14: Five degrees, winds are Essex. Sunshine turning to a mix of sun and cloud later this morning, a high of 21 or 70 Fahrenheit. I'm Rusty Thompson, AM 800 News. Coming up, a targeted home invasion in Windsor and a new hint at what's holding up the opening of the Gordie Howe Bridge. But first, a 26-year-old from Windsor is back before the courts less than a year after getting out of prison. CTV's Michelle Molesky has more.
15: Raul Wazo was released from custody last fall after serving 4 years in prison waiting to stand trial for murder in the death of 18-year-old Darian Moffat. Wazo pleaded guilty instead to conspiracy to commit an assault and was sentenced to time already served. CTV News has now learned Wazo is facing new charges, including kidnapping, stealing, along with gun and drug possession. These new charges are in relation to a robbery and kidnapping of a man this past April. Wazo was granted bail Thursday, but the media is not allowed to report any of the evidence heard in court. Wazo will be back in court in June. Michelle Molesky, CTV News.
14: Two male suspects have been arrested and two more are being sought after what Windsor police are calling a targeted home invasion in East Riverside. Around 9:30 yesterday morning, police were called for a report of a home invasion in the 1100 block of Cora Greenwood Drive. Police say three victims were inside at the time and suffered non-life-threatening injuries. Investigators are asking that people living in that area check their surveillance video for a suspicious activity between 9 and 10 o'clock yesterday morning and report any of that to police to help with this ongoing investigation. The Windsor-Essex County Health Unit wants to make sure all the proper safeguards are in place before outdoor alcohol consumption is allowed across the region. Ontario's new Bring Your Own Beverage framework began April 30th, and it will let people bring their own alcohol to a number of events as long as municipalities pass a bylaw and approval process to allow it. Director of Public Health Programs for the Health Unit, Eric Nadelin, says the Health Unit's Board of Directors just wants municipalities to talk to them first.
16: If they are considering making any move related to alcohol and increasing potential exposure to alcohol in public settings, that they work closely with us. And to date, we have great relationships with our municipalities and the Health Unit, and they've been very open to those discussions.
14: The Health Unit points out that increased alcohol availability can lead to higher consumption and increased impaired driving incidents. It's 6:32, sunny this morning, but a mix of sun and cloud later on, the high near 21. AM 800 News, local news first, on air, online, and on Facebook, X, and Threads. Some new hints at what's holding up the opening of the new $6.7 billion Gordie Howe International Bridge between Windsor and Detroit. During a stop in Windsor yesterday, Minister responsible for the Federal Economic Development Agency for Southern Ontario, Evan Solomon, alluded that the opening is tied to ongoing trade talks with Washington. He told AM 800's The Shift with Patty Handysides that the trade negotiations are complicated.
17: I can tell you Dominic LeBlanc, who's our lead negotiator on this, and Ambassador Wiseman and Janet Charette, our negotiating team, are talking a lot to the Americans about getting that open.
14: Canada is currently in trade talks with the U.S. government about the future of the Canada-U.S.-Mexico agreement. The federal government is investing over $20 million in 14 companies across Windsor-Essex to help them in the face of trade pressures and tariffs from the U.S. Innova Facade and Sprucewood Drive will receive $4.5 million to support equipment and manufacturing modernization as part of a facility expansion to focus on in-house production. Chief Financial Officer Paulo Lepore says a lot of their business was in the U.S., but since the tariffs, they haven't been able to secure a certain work.
18: For us, this opportunity to diversify our investment and create new product opportunities, it's crucial for, you know, maintaining all the staff that we have and starting to selling new products, different products than what we currently do.
14: The Regional Tariff Response Initiative is designed to support businesses impacted by tariffs so they can diversify their markets, create new revenue sources, and add new technologies. Prime Minister Mark Carney and Alberta Premier Danielle Smith say they will unveil the next phase of their energy agreement today in Calgary. The announcement is expected to include an industrial carbon pricing deal and progress towards a proposed bitumen pipeline to the West Coast. Smith says the agreement is another step toward improving Alberta's relationship with Ottawa. When news breaks, be the first to know. Sign up for breaking news email alerts at am800cklw.com. 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
19: Canada's main stock index ended yesterday in positive territory. Toronto's S&P TSX was up 226 to 34,268. In New York, the Dow Jones was up 370 and the Nasdaq was up 232. In Tokyo this morning, the Nikkei lost 1,200 points. The Hang Seng in Hong Kong also fell by 426. Our dollar is trading this morning at 72.74 US. Prime Minister Mark Carney is set to meet Alberta Premier Danielle Smith in Calgary today. They're expected to announce an agreement on the future of industrial carbon emission pricing in the province. The price of gas continues to hover near historic highs with no sign of dropping. Dan McTagg with Canadians for Affordable Energy says the eye-watering prices are likely to persist through most of the year. And as food prices soar, so too does the popularity of grocery liquidation stores. Charles McGregor with the Ontario-based Stratford outlet says when he opened a retail store last year, the line was out the door. From the Canadian Press Business Desk, I'm Aaron Sousa.
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2: All right, good morning, everyone. 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
0: All right, and it looks like it's going to be a beautiful weekend. Today, we're going to see a high of 21 or 70, mainly sunny skies today. Tonight, low of 12 or 54. And then tomorrow, okay, cloudy, 70% chance of showers and a risk of thunderstorm. Definitely looking like the least favorable day of the weekend. But we will see a high of 25 or 77, and then Sunday, high of 27 or 81 Fahrenheit. Clear, sunny skies Monday. High of 31 or 88 Fahrenheit.
2: You like that?
0: I can't stop smiling when I read.
2: I know you're just like you're going to be as you look as sunny as the weather.
0: I feel that way. Current temperature right now, it's chilly out there. It's 5 degrees or 41 Fahrenheit.
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2: Yeah, that's us, Mike and Meg's Breakfast Tour, here live at the L.A. Town Grill. We got like a full house, basically, already this morning.
0: We do.
2: Yeah, there's some people that have had their breakfast and left already. That's like me
0: out.
2: Going to events, like eat and run. Okay, bye, gotta go. Too nice outside. It's a beautiful morning, LaSalle.

0: fine. Thank you.
1: You know, it is, because Mike and I obviously are so used to doing this just with each other, by ourselves and Stevie.
0: Yeah.
1: And so it is kind of different for us to have an audience, but it's fun. We're having a blast.
0: It is fun.
1: And one of the individuals to walk through this front door is a man by the name of Roger Malosh. He lives in LaSalle. And he came in and he handed us a card that said "Got Game" on it. And we're like, oh, what's all this about? And he's like, well, there's a group of us that come up with ideas and build board games. And we thought, whoa, what a unique hobby that is. Good morning, Roger.
2: Hello.
1: All right, so can you tell us a little bit about what you do in your free time?
0: RogerDodgerGames.com is your website.
2: Yep, that's me. Well, I'm an old retired part, decided to design board games as a hobby. It's my latest passion. It's board games and kayaks. So,
0: wow.
2: So we get together regularly. We're trying to get a group together. It's called Proto Win. We meet quarterly at Hidden Trails, and it's hosted by Mo Tuzno, the Windsor's Tabletop Bellhop. You want to catch his podcast, and you want to play it Hidden Trail, because it's a lot of fun. You got to check it out. So we all meet any local board game designers or designer wannabes meet four times a year. We're trying to get this rolling. It's really small right now, but we're getting there. So you're welcome to come along if you've got a board game in you, itching to get out, or if you just want to come and play and tell people what you think and try out new things that you might see
0: that's
2: on the
0: cool.
2: books on the
0: yeah.
2: shelf one day. So
0: that's cool. So like you said, this is a relatively new hobby for you, but were you into board games a lot when you were growing up as a kid?
2: No. It turns out that I retired and I was itching for something to do, so I dusted off a card game that I designed 38 years ago.
0: Wow.
2: And I decided, okay, well, what's happening in the board game industry? Started doing my research, got bitten by the bug. I missed 34 years of fun. Holy cow. So, anyways, I just started getting into it and going out and playing them. And I used to design machines, so I got to design something. I got the itch.
0: Gotcha.
2: So,
0: yeah. What was your job before you retired?
2: Oh, I designed assembly machines for the big three.
0: Gotcha.
2: And
1: okay.
2: All kinds of stuff.
0: Okay, RogerDodgerGames.com is where you can go. And actually, you can see some of the board games you've designed on the website.
1: So in between these meetings, are you just brainstorming, like, what would be fun?
0: He's thinking of his next game right now.
1: What would gain some attention?
2: I'm lucky I don't have to make money at this, so I could just do whatever I fancy. I come up with ideas, I try them out. I create a lot of junk, but hey, every once in a while something gets a little bit of traction, it works.
0: Sure, I'm sure Einstein created some stuff that was no good either, right? Like, you know, so you got to tinker and find the right thing. Now, do you actually bring these games to production that you can actually play these games?
2: Not yet. Hoping to one day, and I'll be pitching some of these games hopefully to publishers very soon in the next couple months. There's a big game convention coming up called Origins. I'll be pitching some there. Who knows? A lot of new things come out every year.
1: You never know.
2: Who knows what's
1: going to
2: happen?
1: Absolutely.
2: Yeah.
1: Well, thank you so much for joining us this morning. And for anybody, you had mentioned that there is an event at Hidden Trails. For anybody who wants to get involved in this, how can they get involved?
2: Just come out to Hidden Trails. It doesn't cost you anything, and you're just going to have some fun. It lasts about 4 or 6 hours, so we won't punish you for too long. And you're just welcome to come out if you're just curious about games, if you want to try your hand at designing them, or just want to
0: maybe have an idea, don't even know what to do with it.
2: Yeah, right? Yeah, exactly.
0: Well, Roger's all up on this, because if you go to RogerDodgerGames.com, your email's there so people can, if they have more questions. But you also have a Discord server.
2: Yes.
0: We don't even have a Discord server.
1: No, we don't.
0: Right.
2: Well, I work with a lot of other designers online on Discord. It's a burgeoning community
0: right.
2: of board game designers. I work with designers all over the world. It's really cool.
0: Awesome.
2: So,
0: well, Roger, listen, thanks for stopping by our breakfast this morning. Hope you enjoyed it, and good luck with the

0: board game group.
1: Oh, thanks. Thanks. Hope to see you guys there.
0: Yeah.
1: Come on out. Have some fun.
2: All right.
0: Roger Balazs from the town of LaSalle, where we are right now, and his board game group that you can check out on his website. And we are here live at the L.A. Town Grill, Malden Road in LaSalle. First 200 people get free breakfast all morning until 10 o'clock. This is our first spring breakfast tour stuff.
2: Yeah, and I see some empty tables. There's a couple tables in the back that if you're like, oh, what's it look like down there? Don't worry. We'll get you a spot. We'll get you a breakfast all for free.
0: Hey, the best deal in town. Best deal in town. 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
3: A reminder, in the county in Kingsville, that water main work is underway on County Road 20 between Heritage Road and McCain Side Road. Expect delays in that area. And County Road 50 is closed between County Road 13 and County Road 23. Meanwhile, in the city, Ontario Street is closed between Arthur Road and Lawrence Road for construction of a new pedestrian crossover. This work will be done daily until next week. Southbound Ojibwe Parkway has lane restrictions between GN Booth Drive and the Essex Terminal Railway tracks for concrete road repairs until the end of the day. The intersection of Erie Street West and Victoria Avenue is closed to southbound traffic. This closure is in effect until mid-June, and there is still a full closure on Central Avenue from Ontario Street to Seminole Street. This work is ongoing until November. From the AM 800 Traffic Center, I'm Megan Delorier.
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0: All right, good morning, everyone. It is Mike and Meg here on AM 800, and we are live at the LA Town Grill in the TOL, the Town of LaSalle on Malden Road. 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
2: Yeah, it looks like it's just going to be a gorgeous day today. High of 21 or 70, mainly sunny skies today. Tonight we'll see a low of 12 or 54, and then tomorrow. Tomorrow is, it's going to be the cloudy, rainy day. There's a 70% chance of showers and a risk of thunderstorm. High of 25 or 77, but then Sunday, high of 27 or 81. They're calling for sunny, clear skies on Sunday, and the same deal for Monday, just a bit warmer. High of 31 or 88 on Monday. The current temperature right now is chilly out there. If you're coming out to the broadcast, you know, you got to wear a jacket, 5 or 41 Fahrenheit.
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23: Trips to Puerto Rico, say the word and we go. You can be my flicka, girl, I'll be a flicka, mama.
0: Hey, big win last night for the Montreal Canadiens. Any Canadiens fans here? Oh, there we go. I think we're all kind of Montreal fans right now because they're the only Canadian franchise left in the NHL playoffs, but they are now a win away, Meg, from going on to the Eastern Conference Final to take on Carolina. They win last night. A wild game. Wild first period.
2: Oh, my.
0: It was like one goal after another.
2: It was like ping pong. It was like watching basketball. Like,
0: yeah.
2: Just one. You look up at the TV. We were at the GOAT last night for our chicken wings, and we look up at the TV. We're like, what's happening? What was going on here? But anyways, Montreal Canadiens end up winning
0: 6-3. Yeah,
2: big
0: win.
2: Game, yeah.
0: Big win. Now they'll go back to Montreal for the next game on Saturday. And in front of that home crowd, game six on home ice with a chance to go to the conference finals. That will be an atmosphere not to miss.
2: I can't, like, think of any other. I mean, the stakes are high. The excitement is going to be so high. And like you've been saying, Montreal, great place to watch a game.
0: Oh, absolutely. So that's going to be a lot of fun this weekend for all the fans of the Montreal Canadiens. Now, if you are a fan of the Detroit Lions, the NFL, which, Meg, you made a great observation yesterday. They turn everything into an event.
2: Honestly, it's like they know how to make money, but every little part of the NFL, it's like, what can we do?
0: That's right.
2: Rally the troops.
0: Hey, let's make it a TV show and sell commercials. So the schedule was released last night at primetime, officially at 8 o'clock last night. And now we know the Lions, their first game is going to be at Ford Field in Detroit on September the 13th against the New Orleans Saints. Then they'll play the following Thursday at Buffalo on Thursday Night Football, and that'll be the first game in Buffalo's new stadium.
2: Oh.
0: Which is pretty cool.
2: Are tickets just unbelievable?
0: Yeah. Oh, God. They were showing this guy on Twitter the other day, and he was looking at tickets on the very final row and section of the stadium, and they were like $3,000.
2: Ooh.
0: Like, come on.
2: Come on.
0: For the worst seat in the house, $3,000.
2: Wow.
0: You're telling me. Yeah.
2: That's, but you know what? You want to be a part of history, and it's like those guys and girls that can look back when they're 70 and 80. I sat in that
0: I was there the first in game. 2026, and then if you're wondering, the Thanksgiving game this year is November 26th against the Chicago Football Bears, and they're going to play November 15th in Munich, Germany against the Patriots.
2: That's cool.
0: It'll be like a 9 o'clock in the morning or something, the game.
2: Oh,
0: 9:30, I think they'll start at.
2: I wonder how that's going to go over. Are the Germans like, can't wait? Or,
0: yeah, I don't know. Well, you talk about the NFL and wanting to make money. It's like they've kind of done everything they can here. So now we got to start playing games in Germany and England and all this stuff. So there you go. The Lions, before you know it. Because it looks like the Pistons, who knows, their season might be done tonight. Tigers are doing horribly. Everybody's hurt. And we might have to just look forward to Lions season again this year in September.
2: Don't worry. We have, like, months and months and months and months left of baseball. So who knows what can happen.
0: Too many games?
2: Months and months and months and
0: months. Oh, Meg. All right. News coming up. Rusty Thompson has all the headlines for you as we continue our broadcast from the L.A. Town Grill. Free breakfast. First 200 people come on by. We're here till 10 on AM 800.

0: It is time for Way Back Windsor Essex, and since today we're broadcasting in the TOL, the town of LaSalle, I want to take you back to the spring of 1959 when the dust was just settling on one of the strangest events in our local history, the sudden disappearance of an entire town. That's right, on January 1st, 1959, after 35 years of its own corporation, the town of LaSalle went bankrupt. And it dissolved, was absorbed back into the township of Sandwich West, and the decision to do so only passed by a very razor-thin referendum. So for the next 32 years, there was no town of LaSalle. It was just Sandwich West. And it wasn't until June 1st of 1991 the town was reborn. It almost came back under a completely different name. LaSalle beat out Trillium in a vote before being officially reincorporated, and from financial ghost town to one of the fastest growing communities in Essex County, it's quite the comeback story. That is your Way Back Windsor Essex for today here on AM 800.
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19: It's 7 o'clock.
20: 5 degrees in Windsor, Essex. Sunshine turning to a mix of sun and cloud later today. A high of 21 or 70 Fahrenheit. 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Coming up, a Windsor man recently released from prison is facing new charges and support for local companies impacted by U.S. tariffs. But first, Windsor police have arrested two suspects but are looking for more after a daytime home invasion in East Riverside. AM 800's Megan DeLaurier has the latest.
11: Officers responded to a report of a home invasion at a residence in the 1100 block of Cora Greenwood Drive Thursday morning around 9:30. Police say three people were inside the home at the time and sustained non-life-threatening injuries. Two men have been arrested. However, two additional male suspects remain outstanding. Investigators believe that the incident was targeted and that there is no ongoing threat to public safety. Residents in the area are being asked to check their surveillance video for any suspicious activity between 9 and 10 a.m. Anyone with information is urged to contact police. Megan DeLaurier, AM 800 News.
19: A 26-year-old Windsor man who got out of prison last fall is back before the courts. Raul Wazo has been charged with kidnapping and stealing, along with drug and gun possession offenses stemming from a kidnapping and robbery case. Police say on April 16th, the victim suffered serious but survivable injuries after he was beaten and held against his will at a home on Lauzon Road south of Tecumseh Road. During a hearing Thursday, Wazo was granted bail, but the media is not allowed to report on the evidence or details shared with the court. Last fall, he pleaded guilty to conspiracy to commit an assault, even though he was facing a charge of first-degree murder in the death of 18-year-old Darian Moffitt. He was sentenced to time already served, given that he had been in prison for four of the previous 8 years on the Moffitt charges. The Windsor-Essex County Health Unit is asking municipalities across the region to talk to them first before moving ahead with any plans under Ontario's new Bring Your Own Beverage framework. As of April 30th, people are allowed to bring their own alcohol to outdoor and community events if municipalities pass a bylaw and approval process first. Director of Public Health Programs Eric Nadelin says the Health Unit's board wants to make sure the best safety measures are in place if a bylaw is being considered.
21: That could involve things like designated consumption areas. It could involve things like additional fencing, security, low-risk drinking guidelines, those types of measures that we would advocate for should a municipality want to explore something like this. It's not under our understanding currently that any are, and we already have begun outreach to those municipalities.
19: According to the Health Unit, over 2,000 emergency department visits in 2024 were linked to alcohol more than any other substance. It's 7:03, sunshine later this morning, turning to a mix of sun and cloud later in the day, the high near 21. AM 800 News, local news first, on air, online, and on Facebook, X, and Threads. It appears the trade talks between Canada and the U.S. is impacting the opening of the $6.7 billion Gordie Howe International Bridge between Windsor and Detroit. Minister responsible for the Federal Economic Development Agency for Southern Ontario, Evan Solomon, told AM 800's The Shift with Patty Handysides, the Canada's trade team is talking to the Americans about getting it open.
22: You know, in some ways, that's just one element of a much larger fight we're in right now, and we got to get there.
19: Canada is currently in negotiations with the U.S. government about the future of the Canada-U.S.-Mexico agreement. This past February, U.S. President Donald Trump threatened to block the opening of the new crossing. Over $20 million has been announced by the federal government for 14 companies across Windsor-Essex to help them diversify and upgrade operations in the face of trade pressures and tariffs from the U.S. Service Mold Aerospace will receive the most, just over $6 million. Vice President Miles Sherman says they currently employ around 70 people, and this will give them a lot of opportunity for expansion.
23: Right now, we are pretty much at capacity with our current workload and our machines that are available. So this is going to allow us to invest in much more equipment. We're actually in process of opening a third facility just in the around the Lakeshore area, and we're going to be loading that up with CNC equipment through the funds.
19: The Regional Tariff Response Initiative is aimed at helping businesses diversify their markets, create new revenue sources, and add new technologies. Alberta could be moving one step closer to getting its much-desired pipeline. Prime Minister Mark Carney and Premier Daniel Smith are meeting in Calgary today to announce the next steps in their landmark energy pact. Carney says it will feature an implementation agreement on industrial carbon pricing and advance a new potential pipeline. The two governments signed a memorandum of understanding last year, committing to a number of steps to eventually have a bitumen pipeline built to the West Coast. When news breaks, be the first to know. Sign up for breaking news email alerts at am800cklw.com. AM 800 News time is 7:05. Time now for your business update with this report brought to you by Gus Revenberg GMC, a member of the Revenberg Automotive family, Tecumseh Road East near Forest Glade Drive.
0: Canada's main stock index ended yesterday in positive territory. Toronto's S&P TSX was up 226 to 34,268. In New York, the Dow Jones was up 370 and the Nasdaq was up 232. In Tokyo this morning, the Nikkei lost 1,200 points. The Hang Seng in Hong Kong also fell by 426. Our dollar is trading this morning at 72.74 US. Prime Minister Mark Carney is set to meet Alberta Premier Danielle Smith in Calgary today. They're expected to announce an agreement on the future of industrial carbon emission pricing in the province. The price of gas continues to hover near historic highs with no sign of dropping. Dan McTagg with Canadians for Affordable Energy says the eye-watering prices are likely to persist through most of the year. And as food prices soar, so too does the popularity of grocery liquidation stores. Charles McGregor with the Ontario-based Stratford outlet says when he opened a retail store last year, the line was out the door. From the Canadian Press Business Desk, I'm Aaron Sousa.
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28: Well, good morning. What a beautiful start to this Friday morning. The weather forecast is looking so nice for this weekend. 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
29: 46. Okay. Weather out there, it is beautiful. We have a great morning. And we have some really nice weather heading into Victoria Day weekend. Sunny and a mix of sun and cloud a little bit later on as the morning goes on. High of 21 today. But you know what? We say 21, Meg. That's what's normal now for this time of year.
28: I know. It's been chilly.
29: It has. Yeah. Even this morning, it's a little bit chilly out there still. Clear tonight down to 12 or 54. Tomorrow, 70% chance of rain or a thunderstorm and a high of 25 or 77. Sunday, we're looking at sunny skies in 27, sunny and even warmer on Victoria Day, 31 or 88. Right now, we got a high sky out there, and it's sunny, and it's 5 or 41 Fahrenheit.
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0: right, good morning, everyone. We are live this morning. Mike and Meg's breakfast tour continues. It is the spring edition, our first one of the L.A. Town Grill. We're on Malden Road in LaSalle. Come on by. First 200 people get free breakfast. We have plenty of free breakfasts to give away. And we'd love to see you out here. We just got our breakfast. It is so good.
1: I was just saying, their breakfast is, it's like clean. It's perfect. It's exactly how you want to start your long weekend. And there's no gimmicks here. It's not like, oh, we'll give you a free breakfast if you...
0: Yeah.
1: No. You just walk in. And you just get a free breakfast. There's no other
0: rule
1: other than that.
0: You can watch the show, say hi, and we'd love to see everybody out here this morning. And we've already met so many of our P1 listeners that are stopping by on this beautiful Friday. And we talked about the nice weather coming up tomorrow. And the Rotary Club of LaSalle is presenting the Rotary Circle Summer Kickoff free concert with the Jody Raffool Band, who we just heard Light of Day from Jody Raffool on the way into this segment. And this is such a great place that the town of LaSalle is now featuring the LaSalle Landing on Front Road by the Event Center. And it's been a huge success so far, whether it's winter or summer. They're going to kick off the summer season with Jody Raffool and his band. And Jody joins us now. Jody, good morning. Thanks for getting up early to check in with us. But I guess you're getting up early these mornings anyway to get all the kids to school.
2: Yeah, I'm a taxi cab driver early in the morning. Good morning, guys. How are you? I'm Meg.
1: We're good. Thank you so much for agreeing to come on the show this morning. Yeah, this is exciting. Yeah. Kind of the kickoff, the start of summer, which always, a great time.
2: Oh, yeah. We're looking forward to it. You know, bring your lawn chairs, bring your swimsuits, bring the kids, you know. It's going to be great.
0: Yeah, no,
2: very, very excited.
0: It must be cool for you, Jody, to play in front of, your home area, your hometown, Windsor, Essex, when you get shows like this. You've played all over the world, but it's got to be a good feeling, one, to play in front of your hometown fans and also help out Rotary Club of LaSalle.
2: 100%. Yeah, I mean, we've been pretty blessed to be able to do this now for 41 years. You know, I've been doing this for 41 years, so... It's been a long time since that first paying gig, and always the best time is home for me. You know,
1: yeah.
2: Playing in front of the people that, I was playing in front of when I was a kid, a lot of them, and a lot of their kids, and my kids, you know, so. Yeah.
1: Well, even, Jody, is that something that you get a lot? Because Ivan was saying to Mike earlier, I'm about 30 years old, and it's like, oh, like, I remember this as, like, part of my childhood, listening to that song coming into
0: that makes
1: interview.
0: Jody feel old.
1: I know,
0: me too.
1: But, well, I know, but it's like,
2: so
1: you're transcending generations now.
2: Well, I mean, the old, I have an acoustic guitar and I'll sing a Beatles song for you if you pay me some money, you know.
0: Right.
2: You know what I mean? I mean, it's been a hell of a ride. It's been, and it continues to be. Because,
1: mm-hmm.
2: You know, got a lot of kids, you know, got to pay for the travel hockey, travel
0: stuff. Yeah, oh, yeah.
2: The golf,
0: you got to pay
2: the stuff.
0: But you know what, Jody, like, what a cool thing, we're talking with Jody Raffool, like, what a cool thing that you're able to take care of a family and support you and your family doing something you love. Like, that's gotta be amazing.
2: Yeah. Well, you know, not patting myself on the back, like I said, I feel very, very blessed and fortunate to do exactly that. That's the key. It's just been a beautiful thing. And at the beginning, you know, you're dreaming of being something bigger and getting something more than what you got. But these days, you know, I'm just trying to enjoy and be grateful for what I have. And it's just, it really is wonderful when you turn around and look at it. I mean, a lot of people don't get a chance to do that. I don't want to take advantage of it, or, you know, I just want to enjoy it and like you said, do what you do. You know, it's beautiful.
1: Yeah.
2: The community and being here in this country, I feel just so blessed. You know, the community is everything. I live in a fantastic community over here in Leamington, and I know the LaSalle community is super tight. You know, my friend Jeff Burrows is there, and he's all about it. And it's beautiful. It's a wonderful thing. Community is great, and you guys are doing a wonderful thing too.
1: Well, thank you.
0: Save you some eggs if you want to stop by.
1: It's a hike from Leamington, but
2: you know, I'm trying not to eat till 11.
0: Yeah, good idea. Jody, thanks so much for the time this morning. That is Jody Raffool from the Jody Raffool Band. And, it's going to be a great day. Hopefully the rain holds off tomorrow afternoon because 2 o'clock, the Jody Raffool Band will take the stage, Rotary Circle at LaSalle Landing, right on Front Road. It's open to all ages. And there's going to be the live music from the band. There's going to be food trucks on site as well. Meg, for tomorrow afternoon, what a great way to kick off Victoria Day weekend.
1: Oh, absolutely. Sounds like a blast. It is 7:14. Let's take a look at your traffic now.
0: Yeah, AM 800 traffic on this Friday morning, and it is brought to you by Ford. 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And we're doing really nice on the road so far this morning. Let's keep it that way. And here with construction is Megan DeLaurier.
3: In the city, the eastbound lanes of Riverside Drive are closed between Glengarry and Devonshire Road with a detour in place using Wyandotte Street. This closure will be in place until 5 p.m. today. Eastbound and westbound Wyandotte is down to a single lane between Olette Avenue and McDougall. Turner Road is closed from Parkdale Place to Grand Maris Road, and the Turner and Memorial Drive intersection is closed until the end of the month. Erie Street West from Olette Avenue to Jeanette Avenue is closed for road and water main work until early June. And lane restrictions are in place at multiple city intersections, including Ojibwe Parkway and Sprucewood Avenue, Ojibwe Parkway at Weaver Road, and Ottawa Street at Parent Avenue. This work is ongoing daily until the end of June. Meanwhile, in the county, the intersection of County Road 42 and Lesperance Road is still fully closed to traffic, and County Road 42 is closed between County Road 37 and Queen Street South for bridge work. From the AM 800 Traffic Center, I'm Megan DeLaurier.
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1: Right, the gas prices for today, they're down a bit, 189.9 for gas, according to Gas Wizard. That is down 4 cents from yesterday. And diesel is at 205.9, the average price today. That is down 7 cents from yesterday. So we'll have to see what the weekend brings. Up next, the news poll question on AM 800.
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0: Beautiful morning out there. The sun is shining here in the town of LaSalle. We are at the LA Town Grill for Mike and Meg breakfast tour. Free breakfast for the first 200 people. Plenty of spots still available. We got almost a full house, but there is a table right now open if you want to come by. Good time to do it. And we're going to see a mix of sun and cloud today. High of 21 or 70, clear tonight, down to 12 or 54. Looking to tomorrow, it's going to be cloudy. We have a 70% chance of rain. So get the mow in today. You got to mow your lawn today in case it rains tomorrow, 25 or 77. And then Sunday, sunny and 27 or 81. Victoria Day, 31 or 88. Right now, it's 541 Fahrenheit.
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1: Oh, the news poll just isn't the same without Paul or Rusty with us.
0: Yeah, they're back in the studio, and since we're on the road, we'll handle the news poll. Meg Roberts, why don't you tell us what our news poll is today? Yes, since you used to be a journalist.
1: Well, apparently there is a new survey that is out that higher fuel prices are steering summer driving plans as cross-border takes a back seat. Two-thirds of Canadian drivers, 66%, say high gas prices will prompt them to cancel or limit road trips this summer. The majority still plan to take at least one road trip or overnight trip, 81%, and 70% believe high gas prices represent the new normal. That's according to New Probe Research Survey. So the news poll question of the day is, are high gas prices changing or limiting your road trip plans for the summer? You know the deal. Go to our website, am800cklw.com. Yesterday we asked if you're finding it harder to decipher fact from fiction online. Of 983 responses, 79% say yes, it is. What do you think? Are you are gas prices changing or limiting your road trip plans? You weren't going on a road trip anymore.
0: No, we're going on a road trip. We're going to the Peterborough area. You don't worry about me, Meg. You worry about yourself there. There's a puppy here. There's a puppy. Tal Chudner, the CEO from the Windsor-Detroit Tunnel, brought in his... That's Sweet Lou, I would assume, named after Lou Whitaker.
19: She's from Detroit. She's got to have a Detroit name.
1: From Detroit. She's got a Detroit name.
0: Is she a pit bull mix?
1: What is she?
0: Yeah. It looks like it. Oh, Sweet Lou, you're cute. Look at that tail wagging.
1: Aww.
0: Well, it's nice to meet you.
1: You never know
0: what you're
1: going to get.
0: It's okay to see Tal. It's great to see Sweet Lou.
19: That's what everybody says.
0: Yeah.
1: You never know what you're going to get these live broadcasts. I want to pet her. Give me a little pet.
0: She's Aww. So cute. What a face.
1: Yeah.
0: Little brown face, white body. Got the collar on. Sweet Lou. Number one on your program and number one in your hearts right there.
1: And
0: well,
1: just like
0: very
1: that,
0: nice.
1: He's out.
0: So there's Tal Chudner, CEO of the Windsor Detroit Tunnel. If he didn't have Sweet Lou, we could have sat down and talked to Tal about travel and people going to the U.S.
1: Yes.
0: or not going to the U.S. these days.
1: Also, we do say, we don't recommend perhaps you do bring the dogs here.
0: No, no dogs.
1: He's just
0: he's holding in and out like a robbery. He's gone now. And Sweet Lou is on her way as well. So, yeah, I think think, you know, I think people are considering, okay, what am I going to do different?
1: Yeah.
0: And I think the best thing to do for people that still want to feel like they get away is do a staycation. Because Kelly and I did this last year, and we've done this like a few times. We would go to Amherstburg and rent an Airbnb, go to Colchester and rent an Airbnb. We've gone to Harrow. What's that place with the fancy tents and all that stuff? What's that
1: Longa
0: place
1: Vita?
0: Called? Longa Vita. We went there last year. And it does feel like you are getting away, even though you're like 20, 25 minutes, 30 minutes away from your home. It does feel like you're in a different world. You're supporting local and you're saving on gas all at the same time. It's really the perfect way to save some cash and still experience something right in your own backyard that maybe you haven't done before.
1: Yeah, I know, but you know, you have to imagine that people really do feel this summer like they have to cut down because, say, you know, maybe you do the regular trip to a Toronto area or GTA or see some family or whatever and back. I mean, to fill up your tank once or twice, it's expensive, right?
0: Well, it is on top of everything else, right? Because then you're going to buy food when you're on the road. Yeah. Prices of that have gone up, even if you're cooking for yourself at an Airbnb and going out to eat. And expenses for everything have gone up. So are you changing your plans? Are you deciding, you know what, we're going to stay closer to home? 519-792-2559, 519-792-2559, and that is our news poll of the day. And you can certainly vote on that every day, and that's our question today at AM800CKLW.com. 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
1: The new.
0: Yeah, it's all fancy and it looks great.
1: Yeah, we have a bit of a new website. It's just as interactive as it was before, but there's just a bit of a more modern look to it. So check out our website to get a peek at that and vote, of course, today. So, thank you very much for spending the morning with us. Hey, there's lots of room down here if you want to come and take part in our little breakfast tour, free breakfast for the first 200 people, and we still got lots of breakfast left, so come on out.
0: Yeah, come on out and say hi. We're here till 10 o'clock, our, of course, new time on the show, right, Meg? Our brand new 6 a.m. till 10 a.m. hours. And we apologize to the TV audience today, as you can still watch us on TV. You're just not able to actually view Meg and I. You're probably seeing the AM 800 logo up there right now, just because we're on the road. We'll be back live on the TV on Tuesday. Well, Meg will be. I'm off next week.
1: Yeah.
0: Okay, bye for me. I'm gone for next week, so that's all good with me. So you're running the ship. You can use the megaphone if you want.
1: Yeah, I'm going to pass on that. I'm going to give everybody a little break from that megaphone.
20: I think people love the megaphone, and Meg should use it next week. What does everybody think? Meg should use the megaphone. That's right. It's named after her. Hi, in the corner over there. Good morning. Yes.
0: People love the megaphone.
1: We had some mixed reviews on that. I had some
0: mixed.
1: Dead look, and then other people with some small cheers.
0: They're like, well, we didn't hear that part of the show before. Why does he have a megaphone? He has a microphone already. That's weird. All right. When we come back, Sandy McDonald, horticulturist, is going to join us Victoria Day weekend. It is time to get out in the yard. Time to do the business. Time to handle all the weeds. What should you be doing and what should you not be doing? We'll talk to Sandy live here at the LA Town Grill. We're here till 10. Free breakfast. Come on by.
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6: It's 7:30.
7: 5 degrees, winds are Essex. Sunshine turning to a mix of sun and cloud later today. The high near 21, 70 Fahrenheit. I'm Rusty Thompson, AM 800 News. 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But first, Windsor police are looking for two suspects after a daylight home invasion in East Riverside. Around 9:30 yesterday morning, police were called to a reported home invasion in the 1100 block of Cora Greenwood Drive. Police say three victims were inside the home at the time and suffered non-life-threatening injuries. Two male suspects were arrested, but two more are being sought. Investigators believe this was a targeted incident. Anyone who lives in that area is asked to check their surveillance video between 9 and 10 o'clock yesterday morning for any information that could help the investigation. A Windsor man is facing new charges 8 months after getting out of prison for a separate serious offense. CTV's Michelle Molesky explains.
8: 26-year-old Raul Wazo pleaded guilty to conspiracy to commit an assault in the death of Darian Moffat, killed 8 years ago. Wazo got out of prison in October when given credit for the time already served. Now, Wazo is facing new charges of kidnapping, stealing, and possession of drugs and a gun. Court documents allege it's in connection to an April 16th robbery, kidnapping, and forcible confinement case. The allegations have not been proven in court.
7: On Thursday, Wazo was granted bail, but the media is not permitted to report on the evidence heard during that hearing. The Windsor-Essex County Health Unit Board of Directors wants local municipal leaders to talk to them before moving ahead with any measures under Ontario's new Bring Your Own Beverage rules. As of April 30th, people are allowed to bring their own alcohol to a range of outdoor and community events, but only if municipalities create an approval process and pass a bylaw to allow it. Director of Public Health Programs Eric Nadelin says it's always concerning to the health unit when there's additional access or exposure to any harmful substances in public settings.
26: In particular, those that involve young people. That also extends to people who are in recovery or that are looking to abstain from alcohol use, and additional exposure often becomes a challenge for those folks. So we want to make sure that we have our finger on the pulse of any sort of policy direction, and we're able to provide our municipal decision makers with the best possible information.
7: According to the health unit, over 2,000 emergency department visits in 2024 were linked to alcohol more than any other substance. It's 7:32, sunshine today turning to a mix of sun and cloud later, the high near 21. AM 800 News, local news first, on air, online, and on Facebook, X, and Threads. What's holding up the opening of the $6.7 billion Gordie Howe International Bridge between Windsor and Detroit? The minister responsible for the Federal Economic Development Agency for Southern Ontario, Evan Solomon, was in Windsor yesterday, where he alluded to the trade talks with the U.S. government being a factor in the delay, and that Canada's trade team is trying to get the bridge open.
27: I'll just reiterate, we're having productive dialogue with the United States, but you know, there's a lot of factors. The bridge is one factor, trade. There's a lot of industries that are being impacted.
7: This past February, U.S. President Donald Trump threatened to block the opening of the new crossing. Canada is currently in talks with the U.S. government about the future of the Canada-U.S.-Mexico agreement. 14 businesses across Windsor-Essex are sharing in over $20 million from the federal government to help them diversify and upgrade operations to meet trade pressures and tariffs from the U.S. Yon Engineering in Oldcastle will get $1 million. President Louis Yan says they are primarily an automotive and heavy truck supplier, but they're working to diversify half of their business.
5: We've been very successful in the nuclear industry, and we pivoted almost immediately. So what we're doing is we're using this RTRI funding to buy equipment and building expansion to be able to service the nuclear industry. And also we're looking at defense and a few other industries too.
7: The Regional Tariff Response Initiative is aimed at helping businesses diversify their markets, create new revenue sources, and add new technologies. The head of the CIA has taken a trip to Havana, as Cuba says it's run out of fuel. Tammy Trio has the latest.
9: CIA Director John Ratcliffe visited alongside a U.S. delegation Thursday, a day after Cuba's energy minister told state media that the country has run out of crude oil and diesel and has no reserves, putting the national grid in a critical state. Cuba gets most of its oil from Venezuela, but the U.S. has been blocking its fuel shipments since it invaded Venezuela in January. The shortage has reportedly triggered blackouts. The U.S. State Department says it will provide aid to Cuba in exchange for meaningful reforms. I'm Tammy Trujillo.
7: Today's AM 800 News poll question: are high gas prices changing or limiting your road trip plans for the summer? Let us know at am800cklw.com. Yesterday we asked if you're finding it harder to decipher fact from fiction online. Of nearly 1,000 responses, 79% say yes. AM 800 News time is 7:35. 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Experts say gas prices are poised to stay high all summer, upending budgets and travel for Canadians. Canadian Press reporter Chris Reynolds spoke to Dan McTagg, president of Canadians for Affordable Energy.
10: He says that these eye-watering prices are likely here not just for the start of the summer, but through the summer and for the balance of the year. He and other experts say that even if the Strait of Hormuz opens up after a prolonged shutdown sparked by the war in the Middle East, it's going to take months or even years before Persian Gulf producers can start churning out oil and other refined products at scale.
7: Regular unleaded gas in Canada neared $2 a liter on average as of Thursday, climbing over the past week as it follows rising oil prices. It's 7:36. Your weekend forecast is next.
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0: All right, good morning, everyone. We are live here at the L.A. Town Grill in the town of LaSalle. It is our Mike and Meg breakfast tour. So many people stopping by, either retirees or people on their way to work just stopping by to say hi, bringing their dogs by, which was fun. But it's great to see everybody. This is the first one we're doing this spring, and we're going to do a couple more coming up. We're going to be, I think, at the Grove in Kingsville in 2 weeks.
1: Yes.
0: I think that's our next one. So thanks to everybody here at the L.A. Town Grill. First 200 people get free breakfast. Stop on by. We're here till 10, so we're not even halfway. We're not even at halftime yet. Let's get to the forecast for the AM 800 Weather Center. 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
1: Okay, weather forecast for today.
14: We are going to see a high of 21 or 70 Fahrenheit. They're just calling for mainly sunny skies today. Very nice tonight. Low of 12 or 54. Saturday, high of 25 or 77. So it looks like tomorrow, 70% chance of showers, risk of thunderstorms, some cloudy conditions. It's definitely going to be, kind of the nastiest day of the weekend because the long weekend forecast looks amazing. Sunday, high of 27 or 81. Lots of sun on Sunday. Monday, they're calling for full sun as well, high of 31 or 88. The current temperature, it's pretty chilly out there right now, 5 degrees or 41 Fahrenheit.
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0: I think a lot of our listeners are passionate about it, about their yards, their gardens, their landscaping, their vegetable gardens and all that stuff. And of course, me with my lawn. And, I even had somebody stop, yesterday, when I was digging up weeds and quack grass and say, well, you really do work on your lawn a lot. I see you here every day. Sandy McDonald is here, horticulturist. You can hear him, Wendy Trahan, on Get Gardening every Saturday from 8 till 9. He joins us live here at the, LA Town Grill. Good morning.
1: Good morning.
0: It's nice to see you in person.
1: Yes, normally not in person, but here we are, and maybe the breakfast bribery, maybe that's what worked. I don't
2: Absolutely.
1: Know.
0: That's it. Always
1: or
0: works.
1: Your beautiful faces. That's what
0: that's
1: it really
0: true.
1: Is, right?
0: Yeah, that too.
2: Okay, so we're looking at the weather forecast this weekend, and I know myself, I know there's plenty of other people out there who are just like, oh, yes, this is it. I got lots to do in the yard. What should we be doing this weekend, and maybe what should we hold off on?
1: It's true, and again, we're expecting a nice warm weekend. I wish I could say we're not going to have a couple of cool nights yet, but we probably will. Even this morning, 5 degrees,
2: mm-hmm.
1: pretty cool.
2: Yeah.
1: So there are a lot of things that can go into the ground, and you can put probably almost anything in the ground with the caveat that if it's going to be a couple cold nights, you might have to cover it. So we can always do that. If you're eager and this is your long weekend and you've got the time, go ahead and put it in the ground. But there are a few things that really would prefer to have it much warmer than we're going to have even yet. So things like eggplant, peppers, especially hot peppers, even in the ornamental garden too, things like sweet potato vine, coleus, basil, sweet basil. These are things that really do not like cool nights at all. They will probably just stop or stunt in the ground, and there's really no advantage to getting in the ground early. But a lot of the other things, you can go ahead, get them in the ground, cover them up if necessary. We talk a little bit about hanging baskets and some of those annual plants as well. Go ahead and get them while the selection is good. But again, if it's going to be a cold night, we may have to run them into the garage for overnight or throw a little blanket or sheet or something over them. It's going to be a cold night.
0: Okay. Sandy McDonald, horticulturist, with us here on AM 800. You know, when we talk about the temperatures and the way they've been and the cooler temperatures in the morning, is it more about, like, and it's going to obviously really warm up this weekend, but the soil is still too cold? Is that the key?
1: That's a great question. And that's really a lot of it, too, is when the ground is warm, the roots will take off. It's very different fall to spring. In the fall, the ground is warm and stays warm for weeks and weeks and weeks, even after we've had a frost. But in the spring, we do want the weather to be warm, but the ground to be warm. So many plants tolerate it. Again, a lot of people have already planted their lettuce and their spinach and their arugula and a lot of those green veggies, and they do great even in cold soil.
2: Okay.
1: But things like peppers will just sort of slow right down. There's no great advantage of getting some of those in the ground until the ground is warm. Now, some people might have raised beds. That warms up a little faster, so you can consider that too if you have warm beds, or maybe you've got planting beds on a west or south wall of the house or the garage. That's going to be much warmer than open land would be.
0: One of our texters, P1 Sandy, saying there was patchy frost in South Windsor this morning even.
1: Wow, I got up early just the break of dawn to see if I could find any, also in South
0: You went
1: Windsor.
0: Searching.
1: I did, but I did not find frost, and I was very happy about that, but I took precautions. I had a couple of old bed sheets. I threw it over a couple of things that were sensitive last night because I knew 4, 5, 6 degrees, clear sky, possibility, and I just didn't want stuff to get damaged.
2: Yeah. Well, I'm just looking here into later into next week, and like, the nighttime temperatures, 7 degrees. So, you know, we still, like you said, we still have that possibility for some cooler night temperatures. So that's what you would recommend, even just something as simple as a sheet or a blanket, just throw them over or put something in the garage if you can.
1: That's the easiest way, and I'm glad you come up with those temperatures, too, because we also have that target temperature. A lot of people are thinking about bringing their tropical plants outdoors, and night of 10 degrees or 50 Fahrenheit and above, that's a really good signal for being able to bring some of our tropical plants outside.
2: Okay.
1: But again, keep an eye on the weather. Of course, AM 800 will tell you the weather all the time.
0: Every 5 seconds.
1: Your favorite, I know, yes.
2: Okay, so that 10 degrees is kind of when you know you're safe.
1: It is a safe time. And by that time, too, the ground is not losing a lot of heat during the day. It is warming up. So that 10 is kind of a 10 or 50 Fahrenheit, something to keep in mind.
0: All right, one more question for me. When you do cover your plants like that and put a bed sheet or whatever you're going to put over them, how do you make sure you do that without hurting the plants?
1: Yes, and, you know, some of the plants are going to be kind of soft and delicate coming out of greenhouses, and I will sometimes use something to prop prop it up a bit.
0: Like a stake or a piece of wood or something.
1: I put some stakes in there. I even got a couple of bent pieces of bamboo that I throw over.

0: top of that. You could use a piece of wire or something like that just to create a little tent-like effect. But often just sticking some bamboo stakes or some sticks in a few of the pots just to hold it up a bit. The real problem is wind. When it's windy and you do this, mm-hmm. this is a real problem. So clothes pegs and a few rocks and things like that, you might get a little bit of abrasion damage, but usually the wind settles down at night. That's typically the way it happens.
1: All right.
0: It helps us out.
2: Yeah. Awesome. Great stuff.
1: Thank you for your time. And like I said, I mean, it's just an exciting weekend seeing a forecast yeah. like
2: She's
1: that.
2: She's so excited.
1: I'm so excited.
0: This is our weekend,
1: so
0: and you love the warmth and
1: I
0: the
1: do,
0: heat. And
1: yeah.
0: I like it warm.
2: See, I'm good today.
0: Yeah,
2: 21-70. That's fine with me. It doesn't have to get any
0: perfect
2: warmer than that.
0: And a great gardening weekend. I hope everybody has a really great weekend.
1: Yeah.
0: We've got some beautiful sunshine, and we'll get some gardening done.
2: Absolutely. All right. Well, go enjoy breakfast. Thanks for joining us every Friday morning. It's nice to see you in person here at the L.A. Town Grill. That is Sandy McDonald, horticulturist. And you can talk more gardening and landscaping. Your own questions get answered. Just call in tomorrow morning between 8 and 9. Let's find out what's happening on the roads now as we check AM 800 traffic. And we've been pretty good out there. I think it's a little quieter out there this morning. I think some people may be taking an extended long holiday weekend.
1: Hey, Paul's off. Our own Paul McDonald is off. And, yeah, that might be your situation. I hope it is. Nice 4-day weekend. So not much happening on the roads this morning, but give us a call. Send us a text message, and we will get it on here. Megan DeLoria with your traffic.
3: A reminder, in the county, in Kingsville, that water main work is underway on County Road 20 between Heritage Road and McCain Side Road. Expect delays in that area. And County Road 50 is closed between County Road 13 and County Road 23. Meanwhile, in the city, Ontario Street is closed between Arthur Road and Lawrence Road for construction of a new pedestrian crossover. This work will be done daily until next week. Southbound Ojibwe Parkway has lane restrictions between GN Booth Drive and the Essex Terminal Railway tracks for concrete road repairs until the end of the day. The intersection of Erie Street West and Victoria Avenue is closed to southbound traffic. This closure is in effect until mid-June, and there is still a full closure on Central Avenue from Ontario Street to Seminole Street. This work is ongoing until November. From the AM 800 Traffic Center, I'm Megan DeLaurier.
1: All right, thanks so much for that, Megan. 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
2: Good morning. Mike and Meg's breakfast tour continues here on AM 800 CTV Windsor. Thank you for the patience of our TV audience not being able to see my pretty face today. It'll be back there in a few weeks. I'm off next week. You'll see Meg next week. But we're here. 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
1: Okay, weather forecast for today. Very nice day to start this long weekend, off high at 21 or 70 Fahrenheit. Mainly sunny skies today. Tonight we'll see a low of 12 or 54. Tomorrow is, it looks like it's supposed to rain. 70% chance of showers, risk of thunderstorm. It is going to be warm, high at 25 or 77. And then Sunday and Monday are looking beautiful as of right now. Sunday, high at 27 or 81, lots of sun. Monday, lots of sun on Monday as well, high of 31 or 88. I think if you haven't opened the pool, this might be a great weekend to do that. Current temperature, 5 or 41 Fahrenheit.
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1: All right, let's start today with Bernadette Oliver. Happy birthday to you, Bernadette. Happy birthday to Tracy Yon Kendrick, who is 65 today. Happy 63rd birthday to Jay Glover. Kevin Cote is the big 5-0. Happy birthday to Corey Lynn Gemus, who is 41. Happy birthday, Corey. Happy 65th birthday to Dave Olette. Madison Hedge is 8 today. Happy birthday, Madison. Happy birthday to Liam McFarlane. And happy birthday to Axel.
2: Axel, all right.
1: Just Axel. We don't know how old you are,
2: maybe
1: or last
2: Axel
1: name,
2: Foley.
1: But
2: that's a great name, though. Rita Bracken is 70 today. We have Tamara Deckhold. She shares her birthday with her granddaughter, Elsie Fenos, who's 9 today.
1: Oh.
2: A little grandmother-granddaughter birthday celebration combined. Very nice. Owen Pennycook is 11 today. Annette Taylor is 65. Matt Nikita is celebrating a birthday. Vanessa Manella, happy birthday to you. Mr. Larry, Mr. Larry's 84 today.
1: All right, very nice. And we have some anniversaries. Wayne and Ross Stiller, 50th anniversary. These are P1 viewers every morning.
2: Oh, nice. Okay.
1: Oh, I'm sorry you can't see us.
2: Any relation to Ben?
1: Sorry. It's Wayne and Rose Stiller, not Ross. Wayne and Rose Stiller. Good morning to you guys. And, we'll be back on Tuesday. You'll be able to see us on television. Happy anniversary to Golden Antics YouTube viewer, Golden Antics, 33 years. Oh, very nice. We're almost the same age, Golden Antics. And happy 55th birthday to John and Donna Zuschlag.
2: Very nice.
1: Yeah.
2: There's the birthdays and anniversaries. If you want to get one on the air, all you have to do is go to our new and improved website, am800cklw.com, and go to the contest section. You can fill it out.
1: Now, we did get a message here this morning for a little shout-out. Somebody handed us a note here on a piece of paper saying, enjoy your show every weekday morning. Could you please give a shout out to Don Nicodemo during the birthday announcement? He will not leave his house to join his friends and Daisy the dog for a walk until the birthday announcements are done.
18: Don, come and see us, Don. Don, where are you? We need to see you. Bring Daisy, too.
1: Calling Don Nicodemo.
18: Don Nicodemo. Nicodemo. Paging Don Nicodemo. Please come to the service desk right away.
1: All right. Very nice. Come on out. We've got lots of room here still. And I feel like there's almost been like a little lull in the action, probably people getting to work, next crowd coming in. So if you're driving past or you're like, oh, what's the scene down there? We've got some spots here for you.
2: That's it. Come on down. We're here till 10 o'clock. Free breakfast. First 200 people. Now, in 2 weeks, on May 29th, we are going to be at Tubuli by Eddie. That is our next stop. I can't wait for that. We were there before, right?
1: Yes, one of our last
2: breakfast tours. So Tubuli by Eddie, we're going to be there coming up on the 29th from 6 till 10, and that will be on L'Esperance Road, right? L'Esperance Road and County Road 22. So look forward to that. And what was the other thing we want to do is
1: you know, you can still win a $50 gift card to the LA Town Grill. That's where we are this morning. And all you have to do is go to our website, am800cklw.com, and enter in the code word. You could win $50 gift card to this fine establishment here. The key word for today is...
2: bacon. Who doesn't love bacon?
1: Bacon
2: is the key word today. Bacon. Put that in at am800cklw.com. And you'll be eligible to win a $50 gift card for this this fabulous place, the LA Town Grill. And we're going to talk to the owner a little bit later on because they are making some changes next door. And there's like going to be this brand new kind of vibe lounge.
1: Bistro lounge.
2: Connected to the LA Town Grill, which I think is going to be a huge success. I think it's much needed. There's not a lot of lounges here in the TOL. So that's going to be coming soon, and we're going to find out about that coming up next half hour here on AM 800. So look forward to that on what's going to be a beautiful Victoria Day weekend. And, oh, I got to get one more birthday in. I forgot. Kelly, her stepmom, Syl Hockley, is celebrating her birthday today.
1: Very nice.
2: Yes.
1: You almost missed a big birthday there.
2: I know. Kelly just messaged me, and I just saw it. So thank goodness that got in. So very nice. So still happy birthday to you as well. So, yeah, there you go.
1: We got
2: a lot of celebrating today.
1: Oh, of course. We've got lots coming up on the show, too. We're going to talk a little bit about fireworks because it's going to be a big weekend for that. So what you should know about fireworks safety for the long weekend and new study out. Are you lacking fun in your life?
2: Yes.
1: Lots of people say they are. So we're going to talk about a number of different things coming up on the show. But first, news with Rusty. Come see us down at the LA Town Grill this morning. 200 people. First 200 get breakfast for free. We're here until 10.
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5: It's 8 o'clock.
21: Degrees, winds resting, sunshine today, turning to a mix of sun and cloud later, the high near 21 or 70 Fahrenheit. I'm Rusty Thompson, AM 800 News. This report is brought to you by Provincial Chrysler, the city's only full-line Stellantis dealership, 1001 Provincial Road, Windsor. Coming up, a targeted home invasion in Windsor and a new hint of what's holding up the opening of the Gordie Howe Bridge. But first, a 26-year-old from Windsor is back before the courts less than a year after getting out of prison. CTV's Michelle Molesky has more.
24: Raul Wazo was released from custody last fall after serving 4 years in prison waiting to stand trial for murder in the death of 18-year-old Darian Moffitt. Wazo pleaded guilty instead to conspiracy to commit an assault and was sentenced to time already served. CTV News has now learned Wazo is facing new charges, including kidnapping, stealing, along with gun and drug possession. These new charges are in relation to a robbery and kidnapping of a man this past April. Wazo was granted bail Thursday, but the media is not allowed to report any of the evidence heard in court. Wazo will be back in court in June. Michelle Molesky, CTV News.
21: Two male suspects have been arrested and two more are being sought after what Windsor police are calling a targeted home invasion in East Riverside. Around 9:30 yesterday morning, police were called for a report of a home invasion in the 1100 block of Cora Greenwood Drive. Three victims were inside at the time and sustained non-life-threatening injuries. Police are asking anyone living in that area to check their surveillance video for a suspicious activity between 9 and 10 o'clock yesterday morning and contact police as it could help this ongoing investigation. The Windsor-Essex County Health Unit wants to make sure all proper safeguards are in place before outdoor alcohol consumption is allowed across the region. Ontario's new Bring Your Own Beverage framework began April 30th, and it's going to let people bring their own alcohol to a number of events, as long as municipalities pass a bylaw and approval process to allow it. Director of Public Health Programs for the Health Unit, Eric Nadelin, says the Health Unit's Board of Directors is asking municipalities to talk to them first.
25: If they are considering making any move related to alcohol and increasing potential exposure to alcohol in public settings, that they work closely with us. And to date, we have great relationships with our municipalities and the Health Unit, and they've been very open to those discussions.
21: The Health Unit points out that increased alcohol availability can lead to higher consumption and increased impaired driving incidents. It's coming up on 8:03, sunshine today, turning to a mix of sun and cloud later, the high near 21. AM 800 News, local news first, on air, online, and on Facebook, X, and Threads. Some new hints at what's holding up the opening of the new $6.7 billion Gordie Howe International Bridge between Windsor and Detroit. During a stop in Windsor yesterday, Minister responsible for the Federal Economic Development Agency for Southern Ontario, Evan Solomon, alluded that the opening is tied to the ongoing trade talks with Washington. He then told AM 800's The Shift with Patty Handysides that the trade negotiations are complicated.
26: I can tell you Dominic LeBlanc, who's our lead negotiator on this, and Ambassador Wiseman and Janet Surrett, our negotiating team, are talking a lot to the Americans about getting that open.
21: Canada is currently in trade talks with the U.S. government about the future of the Canada-U.S.-Mexico agreement. The federal government, meantime, is investing over $20 million in 14 companies across Windsor-Essex to help them in the face of trade pressures and tariffs from the U.S. A Nova facade on Sprucewood Drive will receive $4.5 million to support equipment and manufacturing modernization as part of a facility expansion to focus on in-house production. Chief Financial Officer Paolo Lepore says a lot of their business was in the U.S., but since the tariffs, they haven't been able to secure a certain work.
27: For us, this opportunity to diversify our investment and create new product opportunities, it's crucial for, you know, maintaining all the staff that we have and starting to selling new products, different products than what we currently do.
21: The Regional Tariff Response Initiative is designed to support businesses impacted by tariffs so they can diversify their markets, create new revenue sources, and add new technologies. Prime Minister Mark Carney and Alberta Premier Danielle Smith say they will unveil the next phase of their energy agreement today in Calgary. The announcement is expected to include an industrial carbon pricing deal and progress toward a proposed bitumen pipeline to the West Coast. Smith says the agreement is another step toward improving Alberta's relationship with Ottawa. Today's AM 800 News poll question, are high gas prices changing or limiting your road trip plans for this summer? Let us know at am800cklw.com. Yesterday, we asked if you're finding it harder to decipher fact from fiction online. Of nearly 1,000 responses, 79% say yes. AM 800 News time is 8:05. Time now for your business update with this report brought to you by Gus Revenberg Kia, a member of the Revenberg Automotive family, Tecumseh Road East near Forest Glade Drive.
4: Canada's main stock index ended yesterday in positive territory. Toronto's S&P TSX was up 226 to 34,268. In New York, the Dow Jones was up 370 and the Nasdaq was up 232. In Tokyo this morning, the Nikkei lost 1,200 points. The Hang Seng in Hong Kong also fell by 426. Our dollar is trading this morning at 72.74 US. Prime Minister Mark Carney is set to meet Alberta Premier Danielle Smith in Calgary today. They're expected to announce an agreement on the future of industrial carbon emission pricing in the province. The price of gas continues to hover near historic highs with no sign of dropping. Dan McTagg with Canadians for Affordable Energy says the eye-watering prices are likely to persist through most of the year. And as food prices soar, so too does the popularity of grocery liquidation stores. Charles McGregor with the Ontario-based Stratford outlet says when he opened the retail store last year, the line was out the door. From the Canadian Press Business Desk, I'm Aaron Sousa.
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2: All right, so beautiful morning out here in the town of LaSalle, and it's going to be a great Victoria Day weekend. Sunshine right now, mix of sun and cloud as the morning goes on, a high of 21 or 70. Clear tonight, low of 12 or 54, and then tomorrow cloudy, 70% chance of rain, a high of 25 or 77. We're looking at 27 or 79 on Sunday, and then 31 or 88 on Monday. Right now, it's up to 8 degrees, that's 46 Fahrenheit. Mike and Meg breakfast special at the LA Town Grill. Bacon and Meg's.
1: I like mine, the runny kind, the dippy kind.
10: The dreaded quack grass.
2: Oh, no.
11: Honestly, he's letting the cheese slip off the cracker lately. He is. We don't need this negativity from him.
2: I'm the prince of positivity.
1: Okay.
2: For prom? Yeah.
28: Never. The megaphone will last forever, I think.
2: Talk about what happened last night in hockey. And
29: pretty much, I will go home, eat, watch Game of Thrones.
30: Ba, ba, ba, ba, ba, ba, ba. And, you know, they're going, bing, bing, bing, bing, bing, bing, bing. Bing, bing, bing, bing, bing, they're cleaning up.
1: Whoa, is my hair. 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
10: Quack grass, couch grass, pooch grass.
0: We could all use a little more meow, meow, meow, meow, meow in our lives.
2: All right, good morning, everyone, and welcome to the Mike and Meg Breakfast Tour. We are live at the L.A. Town Grill. We got a few seats available right now. If you want to stop by, the first 200 people today until 10 o'clock get free, yes, free breakfast. How about that? Get to watch the show live. We'd love for you to come by and say hi. So we can thank you for listening every day. This is really what it's all about. Yeah. Thank you to our listeners for being such loyal people. We've had so many people that have said, I've been listening to you every day for this many years, or the TV or the radio's on every day in our house to start our day. And we certainly appreciate listening, especially the P1s that are so loyal to us.
1: Yeah, absolutely. Absolutely. So come on out. We've got lots of space here. Have a free breakfast and start that long weekend. And speaking of long weekend, you might be up to some fun activities this weekend. It's a big weekend for firework. The weather's going to be nice, so maybe that means you're thinking about a bonfire or, chimney or whatever in the backyard. Well, joining us today is John Smith, the Chief Fire Prevention Officer for the Windsor Fire. And he's going to talk to us kind of about the safety, about having fun this weekend. So thank you so much for stopping by, John.
3: Yeah, thank you. No problem. Glad to be here, and good morning.
1: Yeah.
3: So I want to start off. This is specifically for Windsor. I'm just going to talk about the bylaw quickly. We have a bylaw in the City of Windsor that you can only discharge fireworks on basically three times over the course of the year. The first time is this weekend, Victoria Day weekend. You can do it the day before Victoria Day and the day after. The second period you can do firework discharge in the City of Windsor, and this is consumer displays, is the starting on Canada Day. You can do Canada Night right up to the 4th of July, including the 4th of July. And the only other time we can discharge fireworks and consumer fireworks in the City of Windsor is New Year's Eve. But to talk about safety, I mean, the obvious point is fireworks should be discharged outside. That's the one everyone.
1: Can't believe you have to say that.
2: Yeah, that amazes. That shows you how dumb the average person is that you got to say. Oh, I'm sorry, Mike. That was my inside voice. Go ahead, John.
3: I say adventurous, maybe.
2: Adventurous,
3: sparklers, too. Even sparklers on cakes. You know, those they burn hot. And you don't want that to come in contact with any combustibles. But that's number one safety. So if you're going to do fireworks, you're going to make sure you have a clear area. You're going to make sure anybody that's watching the fireworks, your audience is far enough away that they're not going to get any danger from the fireworks. And that's the fallout, too, because you do get some debris from fireworks. Always have some water source on beside you. A bucket's great. And a bucket's great for something happy. You can always just, throw water on a firework that maybe goes awry. But it's also good for when the fireworks are completed. You just soak those fireworks for 24 hours would be great. Make sure they're
2: better safe than sorry, there.
3: Yeah.
2: John Smith, Chief Fire Prevention Officer for Windsor Fire. Now, what about what we should be worried about above us, above our heads?
3: Yeah, right now. So you got to look for overhangs. You got to look for trees. You want to make sure you're further away from any buildings. Obviously, adults should be the only ones discharging fireworks. And if you're doing display, only one person should be discharging the fireworks. To me, you want to take an extra step there, safety glasses, some kind of a leather glove. A good source of ignition would, even if you use a lighter, something that's a little bit longer so you're not close to the fireworks.
2: Like a candle lighter, would that be better than
3: That'd be
2: an
3: better
2: actual
3: than
2: lighter?
3: Just an actual lighter or a match, right? That's definitely better. Definitely do not ever, ever hold a firework in your hand and try to shoot it up in the air, right? That's just not safe.
1: John, it must be, for yourself and for the crews at Windsor Fire, it must be devastating. It's a nice long weekend and somebody has they've not let off a firework safely, and you're getting a call, and a nice weekend could be devastating don't do it right.
3: Yes, you want to enjoy the weekend, and you want your friends to enjoy the weekend. You don't want anybody else hurt around you. It's not only the person letting off the firework, it's the people in the area too. And you got to be respectful to your neighbors. We don't want to do it at 2 a.m. obviously. We want to do it maybe right around dusk, right when it gets start to get dark, and clean up after everything's done too.
1: Let's talk a little bit about open air burning, the bylaw in Windsor as well. If you're thinking, oh, nice weekend and nice to have a bonfire, whatever, what are the rules?
3: Yeah, so again, specifically speaking for Windsor, I strongly urge everybody else to check their municipal bylaws. In Windsor, open air burning can only be conducted on a permit. Now, when we have a little backyard bonfire, as we call them, it's just not permitted in the city of Windsor.
2: And everybody's too close together, right?
3: Exactly. It's too close. And right now, if people want to leave their windows open, smoke gets in their house. We're such a close, constructed community. So it's just, without a permit, it's not possible. We do recommend that, use approved appliances that run on natural gas, propane, and anything like that, but and for cooking, we just can't have you roasting marshmallows or hot dogs over a wood pile.
2: Use a barbecue. That's what it's for.
1: Yes. So you're like something like a fire table or something like that is allowed and should be the way that people are going.
3: Yeah, a fire table, because usually run on propane. You do have natural gas fire tables. The nice thing about them, they're smokeless.
2: Right.
3: You're not going to disturb anybody. Okay. But again, you got to make sure to keep the combustibles away, keep them off the back porch, make sure we don't have any, the fire stays where you want the fire to be, right?
2: Okay, so you brought some devices here. These are 2-in-1 smoke and carbon monoxide devices.
1: He's giving them away.
2: What? Oh, okay, yes. I'll take one.
1: It's
3: an easy reminder that, you know what, since January 1st, every level of a house has to have a working carbon monoxide alarm. So we have combo units here. It's just an example. They're 10-year lithium batteries, combination smoke and CO. And we just want to just continue to spread the word, because our crews continue to have to go in to buildings, and we will put a smoke alarm in. We have what we call a babysitter CO. We just find, especially in Windsor, we're still finding a lot of places that don't have working smoke alarms or CO alarms.
2: And there was just a story this week on AM800 about a fire in, I believe it was in Amherstburg, and the family was woken up by their smoke detector because of a fire in their house, and it potentially saved their lives.
1: Oh, of course.
2: Yes.
1: It does save lives.
3: And I love those stories. That's what you want. Get the people out. Firefighter will show up. We'll do our best to save all your possessions, but we don't want to have to find people in a structure that a smoke alarm would have woke them up and got them out.
1: Yeah. All right. Well, we're going to give these away to somebody in our...
2: What are we doing to give them away?
1: Well,
2: who can auction them off for John's charity or favorite charity? Okay, all right, that sounds good. John Smith, thanks very much, Chief Prevention Fire Officer for Windsor Fire this morning. So yeah, please be careful, because you're going to hear stories about this, whether it's here in Windsor, Essex, or around the country, about people shooting off fireworks. Guaranteed there's going to be a couple stories about somebody doing damage to themselves or their property because mishandling the fireworks. So that's why I wanted to have John on, to keep everybody safe this weekend.
1: And don't let that be your weekend, right? Like, be smart about it.
2: Go get a drone. Fly that around instead with some lights on it.
1: I'm not recommending
2: people
1: that
2: won't be amazed, and you can borrow my megaphone.
1: All right, let's take a look at your traffic here. 8:16, and we're not hearing about any issues on the roads this morning, which is good. So let us know, though, if you are seeing anything, call us, text us. And it's Megan Deloria with your traffic.
12: In the city, the eastbound lanes of Riverside Drive are closed between Glengarry and Devonshire Road, with a detour in place using Wyandotte Street. This closure will be in place until 5 p.m. today. Eastbound and westbound Wyandotte is down to a single lane between Olette Avenue and McDougall. Turner Road is closed from Parkdale Place to Grand Maris Road, and the Turner and Memorial Drive intersection is closed until the end of the month. Erie Street West from Olette Avenue to Jeanette Avenue is closed for road and water main work until early June. And lane restrictions are in place at multiple city intersections, including Ojibwe Parkway and Sprucewood Avenue, Ojibwe Parkway at Weaver Road, and Ottawa Street at Parent Avenue. This work is ongoing daily until the end of June. Meanwhile, in the county, the intersection of County Road 42 and Lesperance Road is still fully closed to traffic, and County Road 42 is closed between County Road 37 and Queen Street South for bridge work. From the AM 800 Traffic Center, I'm Megan Delorier.
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2: All right, gas prices this morning as we head into the Victoria Day weekend. We're looking at $189.9 for gas, according to Gas Price Wizard. That is down 4 cents from yesterday. And $205.9 for diesel. That's down 7 cents. So nice that we're actually going down before a holiday weekend, because everybody would have the conspiracy theory this morning, Meg.
14: See, prices are going up before the long weekend.
2: But they're not this time. So that's good.
1: The weekend's still young.
2: Yeah.
1: I don't know. Who knows?
2: Okay. Well, Gas Price Wizard says they're going down today. When we come back, we're going to talk more. We're from the LA Town Grill, Mike and Meg's breakfast tour. First 200 people get a free, yes, free breakfast today until 10 a.m. And there is changes coming to this plaza on Malden Road in LaSalle next to the L.A. Town Grill. We're going to find out about that and more next on AM 800.
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0: All right, good morning, everyone. Meg, let's check out the weather. It is a beautiful morning out here in the TOL.
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0: All right, so sunshine this morning, and we'll see a mix of sun and cloud rolling in for later today, and all the way up to 21 or 70, and we're thinking, wow, that's really nice. But that's normal for this time of year. We should be at 21 or 70, down to 12 or 54 tonight, cloudy, 70% chance of rain or thunderstorms tonight, or tomorrow, sorry, 25 or 77, Sunday 27 or 81, Monday 31 or 88. Right now, what do we got? Sunny skies, and we're sitting at 846 Fahrenheit.
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3: Baby, you're a firework. Come on, let your
0: go. A little fireworks action for Victoria Day. Just be safe, as John Smith from Windsor Fire just told us. Be safe, everyone.
1: Yes. We're out at the L.A. Town Grill in the fine municipality of LaSalle, and what a beautiful morning. This is a gorgeous establishment. It's, like, aesthetically pleasing. The breakfast is great. Mike and I, we really polished ours off, and nice, clean, classic breakfast. And this is one of those spots, if you live in LaSalle, you frequent, you go to, you love, it becomes a part of your routine. And we're joined now by Mary Ann, who's an employee at the L.A. Town Grill. You've been here for 5 years. Good morning.
4: Good morning, guys. Thanks for coming in again.
0: How long have you been here for now?
4: I've been here for 5 years, almost six now.
0: Good for you.
4: Yeah.
0: It must be a great place to work. And you must have regulars that come in every morning?
4: Sometimes three, four times a week, the same people.
1: Absolutely.
4: And it's awesome because they become our family as well, right?
1: Yeah. And that's exactly what restaurants and businesses like this one give back to the community. I want to talk about something very exciting that you have coming up. You have a new restaurant?
4: We do.
1: Give us the details.
4: Most of you would know we have a sister restaurant right next door called La Creperie, and we have actually shut it down to rebrand and renovate, opening this weekend as L.A. Bistro Lounge.
1: Okay.
4: You guys are not going to believe the menu, the drink specials. It is unbelievable in there. As we piece everything together, we're really excited about welcoming you guys this coming weekend and grand opening next weekend on Saturday the 23rd.
0: Like the soft opening this weekend?
4: Soft opening this week, starting on Wednesday, and then we'll move into the really real grand opening on Saturday.
1: So, okay, can you, what is this going to look like? You're saying lounge bistro. What can people expect?
4: Lounge bistro, just an elevated environment where you can come and enjoy a drink, a crepe, a light sandwich, just little light snacks for you to enjoy while you're enjoying the company of the people you are with. We are huge on that. When you're present, be present and bring your friends. Relax for once, right?
0: Right.
4: With a little bit of elevation.
0: We don't do that enough, right?
4: No, people don't do that enough, and I encourage our guests all the time. Please take your time, enjoy your company, and then let us know what you need.
0: Okay, so this is right on Malden Road, right next to the LA Town Grill is where this is going to be, and I think it's going to be great. It feels like it's kind of a unique place that we don't have here in LaSalle.
4: That's it, and we needed it in LaSalle so bad for the business person, for the mom who has an afternoon break, for the grandma who just wants to take her girlfriends out.
1: Yeah.
4: It's going to appease everyone.
1: Yeah. All right. Well, thank you so much for your time. Thank you for allowing us to do this.
0: You guys are the best. 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I've been here a few times as a customer as well, so it's one of the best places to come. Thank you so much.
4: Thank you, guys. Have a blessed day.
1: That was Mary Ann, employee here at the L.A. Town Grill. We are broadcasting here until 10 a.m. this morning. There's still lots of space if you want to come down. Have a nice breakfast before you start that long weekend. I can't think of anything better.
0: All right, good stuff. We got news with Rusty Thompson up next. And is the fun gone? Are you lacking the fun? We'll get to that next on AM 800.
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10: 8 degrees, winds are at 6, sunshine turning to a mix of sun and cloud later today, the high near 21, 70 Fahrenheit. I'm Rusty Thompson, AM 800 News. This report is brought to you by St. Clair College in Windsor and Chatham, the home of Saints Nation. Coming up, a Windsor man recently released from prison is facing new charges and support for local companies impacted by U.S. tariffs. But first, Windsor police have arrested two suspects, but are looking for more after a daytime home invasion in East Riverside. AM 800's Megan Delorier has the latest.
11: Officers responded to a report of a home invasion at a residence in the 1100 block of Cora Greenwood Drive Thursday morning around 9:30. Police say three people were inside the home at the time and sustained non-life-threatening injuries. Two men have been arrested, however, two additional male suspects remain outstanding. Investigators believe that the incident was targeted and that there is no ongoing threat to public safety. Residents in the area are being asked to check their surveillance video for any suspicious activity between 9 and 10 a.m. Anyone with information is urged to contact police. Megan Delorier, AM 800 News.
10: A 26-year-old Windsor man who got out of prison last fall is back before the courts. Raul Wazo has been charged with kidnapping and stealing along with drug and gun possession offenses stemming from a kidnapping and robbery case. Police say on April 16th, the victim suffered serious but survivable injuries after he was beaten and held against his will at a home on Lauzon Road south of Tecumseh Road. During a hearing Thursday, Wazo was granted bail, but the media is not allowed to report on the evidence or details shared with the court. Last fall, he pleaded guilty to conspiracy to commit an assault, even though he was facing a charge of first-degree murder in the death of 18-year-old Darian Moffitt. He was sentenced to time already served, given he had already been in prison for four of the previous 8 years on the Moffitt charges. The Windsor-Essex County Health Unit is asking municipalities across the region to talk to them first before moving ahead with any plans under Ontario's new Bring Your Own Beverage framework. As of April 30th, people are allowed to bring their own alcohol to outdoor and community events if municipalities pass a bylaw and approve an approval process first. Director of Public Health Programs, Eric Nadelin, says the Health Units Board wants to make sure the best safety measures are in place if a bylaw is being considered.
9: That could involve things like designated consumption areas. It could involve things like additional fencing, security, low-risk drinking guidelines, those types of measures that we would advocate for should a municipality want to explore something like this. It's not under our understanding currently that any are, and we're already have begun outreach to those municipalities.
10: According to the health unit, over 2,000 emergency department visits in 2024 were linked to alcohol more than any other substance. It's 8:33, sunshine today turning to a mix of sun and cloud later, warming up to a high of 21. AM 800 News, local news first, on air, online, and on Facebook, X, and Threads. It appears the trade talks between Canada and the U.S. are impacting the opening of the $6.7 billion Gordie Howe International Bridge between Windsor and Detroit. The minister responsible for the Federal Economic Development Agency for Southern Ontario, Evan Solomon, told AM 800's The Shift with Patty Handysides that Canada's trade team is talking to the Americans about getting it open.
12: You know, in some ways, that's just one element of a much larger fight we're in right now, and we got to get there.
10: Canada is currently in negotiations with the U.S. government about the future of the Canada-U.S.-Mexico agreement. This past February, President Donald Trump threatened to block the opening of the new crossing. Over $20 million has been announced by the federal government for 14 companies across Windsor-Essex to help them diversify and upgrade operations in the face of trade pressures and tariffs from the U.S. Service Mold and Aerospace will receive just over $6 million, the most out of any company. Vice President Miles Sherman says they currently employ around 70 workers, and this will give them a lot of opportunity for expansion.
13: Right now, we are pretty much at capacity with our current workload and our machines that are available. So this is going to allow us to invest in much more equipment. We're actually in process of opening a third facility just in the around the Lakeshore area, and we're going to be loading that up with CNC equipment through the funds.
10: The Regional Tariff Response Initiative is aimed at helping businesses diversify their markets, create new revenue sources, and add new technologies. Alberta could be moving one step closer to getting its much-desired pipeline. Prime Minister Mark Carney and Premier Danielle Smith are meeting in Calgary today to announce the next steps in their landmark energy pact. The two governments signed a memorandum of understanding last year, committing to a number of steps to eventually have a bitumen pipeline built to the West Coast. Today's AM 800 News poll question, are high gas prices changing or limiting your road trip plans for this summer? Let us know at am800cklw.com. Yesterday we asked if you're finding it harder to decipher fact from fiction online. Of nearly 1,000 responses, 79% say yes. AM 800 News time is 8:35, time now for your business update, with this report brought to you by Affinity Outdoor Living, Bell River Road at County Road 46, or online at affinityinc.ca. Experts say gas prices are poised to stay high all summer, upending budgets and travel for Canadians. Canadian Press reporter Chris Reynolds spoke to Dan McTagg, president of Canadians for Affordable Energy.
14: He says that these eye-watering prices are likely here not just for the start of the summer, but through the summer and for the balance of the year. He and other experts say that even if the Strait of Hormuz opens up after a prolonged shutdown sparked by the war in the Middle East, it's going to take months or even years before Persian Gulf producers can start churning out oil and other refined products at scale.
10: Regular unleaded gas in Canada neared $2 a liter on average as of Thursday, climbing over the past week as it follows rising oil prices. AM 800 News time is 8:36. Your weekend forecast is next.
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18: 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Free breakfast. You're driving down Malden Road right now? 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
19: All right, we're in for a very nice long weekend. High of 21 or 70 today, mainly sunny. Tonight we'll see a low of 12 or 54. And then tomorrow, it's looking like, not the nastiest day, because that's not a very nice word.
18: No,
19: but
18: we
19: kind
18: could
19: of
18: get some storms and rain.
19: Yeah, they're calling for a chance of showers, risk of thunderstorms, 70% chance. It is going to be warm, high of 25 or 77. And then on Sunday, beautiful. Sunny, woo-hoo, clear skies, high of 27 or 81 Fahrenheit. Monday, high of 31. That is 88.
18: Meg's going to lose her mind.
19: Oh, I've got so many outdoor activities planned. Nice and sunny on Monday as well. The current temperature, it's warming up a bit. It is still kind of chilly out there. 8 degrees, 47 Fahrenheit.
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18: 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It is 8:39 here on AM 800. We are live in the TOL of the Town Grill, Malden Road in LaSalle. All the luminaries are now showing up. Lisa Schulman is here from our Bell Media sales staff. 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
18: 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She's the one to talk to. 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If you need a video, corporate video, nonprofit video,

0: as is Meg's mom, Lori, who has now arrived. She got out of her house today and has come to the town grill.
1: Yeah, she would probably love to kiss babies, too.
0: Oh, she would?
1: And then she could, you know, stop hounding me.
0: Oh, yeah. One step at a time,
1: Lori.
0: I
1: know. That's what I tell her.
0: Yeah, let's do the wedding first, then we'll talk babies. So we're here this morning as our breakfast tour continues. Free breakfast. Come on in. There's some tables open right now if you want to stop on by. And even if you have, like, just a quick minute for a quick coffee or just a quick hello.
1: Yep.
0: We'd love to say hi
1: to
0: you. Oh,
1: we would. Okay, I love this story because, I don't know, you and I live very different lifestyles, obviously. I think everybody's aware of that. There is a study, a new study, that found one in two, this is an American study, one in two Americans say they are massively lacking in the amount of fun in their lives. So
0: one in two, so 50%?
1: Yeah, 50. And this was there was a poll conducted with 5,000 U.S. adults, found only 48% of the nation feels like their overall life is currently lacking in fun. 12% can't even remember the last time they had a full free day to have fun, and half wish they could do something fun and social daily, or at least a few times a week.
0: Wow.
1: And are we lacking in fun? Are our listeners, you can text us, call us. We're still taking calls today. Text us, calls. Or do you feel like you're lacking fun?
0: Okay, 519-792-2559. Or as we go into one of the more fun weekends of the year, Victoria Day weekend with the holiday on Monday, like, what is your idea of fun? You know, either are you lacking fun, and what do you want to do for fun? Is there something on your list that you are doing and you currently do, or that you want to do for fun? 519-792-2559. Meg Roberts, I will pose that to you. Are you lacking fun in your life? I will answer for you, no, because you work with me. But what would you do for fun? Like, this weekend, you're like, okay, if I want to have fun this weekend, I'm doing this.
1: Well, you know what's funny? Obviously, fun changes over the years, because what's going to come out of my mouth 10 years ago, I would have been like, what? But Saturday morning, I'm going to wake up. I'm going to clean the house a little.
0: Yeah.
1: Have a coffee.
0: Yeah.
1: Then I need some flowers. I'm probably going to go to Call Asante's. A friend is coming over. We're going to stop at Jack's in Kingsville. Have a little lunch. My friend, she says, we got to be no fun after about 8 o'clock and 9 at night. We go get a good night's sleep Sunday morning, bike ride with my mom down the Greenway.
0: Nice.
1: Yeah. Stop, get a coffee somewhere. Like, that I cannot wait for this weekend. And to me, that's big time fun.
0: That's, you know? I'm right up there with you. The most fun, and I'm off all next week, and I can't wait. I get up early, nice and early, don't want to waste the day, and I have a coffee to start the day. I peruse my phone. I look out at my yard, think about all the things I want to do.
1: So, okay, yeah.
0: That's fun to me.
1: Okay. Okay. Outside of that, though, do you have fun?
0: Not really. Like, I like being home. I like being by myself. I like doing my projects and being productive. To me, that is the most fun. Now, if you were looking for me to get out of my house, Mike, then I would say the most fun I would have would be, like, Kelly and I going out for dinner at one of our favorite spots, like maybe, you know, the Goat in LaSalle, one of your favorite places. Mm-hmm. Go there, have a nice meal. You know, maybe there's a game on, the PGA Championship's on, the Pistons game is on, the Montreal game, whatever, as we, you know, have a nice little casual conversation over food and sports.
1: Okay.
0: That's fun.
1: We're getting a message here. I have fun every day walking my dog. That's fun for me. Outside every day, rain, snow, or sun, doesn't matter. I'm getting up early is fun for me, too. Mike, start the day with coffee and think about what I'm going to do for the rest of the day.
0: Yeah, there's nothing better than that. It's almost like when you have a day off and you're sitting there in the morning having your coffee. The day is an endless list of beautiful possibilities. And then you kind of get sadder. I can't believe the day. It's 5 o'clock already. Where did the day go? How about this one? Tim says,
2: the only thing that gives me joy lately is hearing Mike's megaphone.
1: See, that's not my idea of joy. Tim, please find a hobby.
0: See, Tim. I've had a lot of comments about my megaphone today, and I have not heard any negativity except from my cohort, Meg Roberts.
1: Somebody here is saying golf.
0: Golf is good. Early morning, first tee time of the day, you get your round in. That's a beautiful day.
1: Yeah, it is funny, eh? The concept of fun, how you can quantify fun. Because, you know, when you

0: tell me about your schedule,
1: yeah.
0: I'm like,
1: that's not fun.
0: It's not a lot of fun.
1: That is, but you described a morning that was very similar to mine. I want to get up. I want to organize and clean the house.
0: Okay.
1: Like that would be me. I'm surprised you gave me that answer.
0: I know, but then I'm out and about. I'm going out for lunch and we get tickets to stuff and, we're bopping around and we get to travel. Like that is my idea of fun.
1: Okay.
0: Cynthia,
1: P1 listener Cynthia chiming in. The thing I would like to be doing next week, a rappel down the CIBC Bank building downtown. I need everyone to help raise over $1,500. I did this 2 years ago. You did it last year for the Windsor Cancer Foundation. It is a lot of fun. So even if you don't have the courage to do that and show us you're brave, you can donate to somebody like Cynthia this morning who's doing that. So that's coming up in next week.
0: Very nice. Another message here is saying, Vince says, if I wake up and I'm still breathing, and it's going to be a fun day.
1: There you go. P1 Reg and the TOL, he loves the megaphone.
0: Oh, gosh.
1: Ken says, being with my wife.
0: Oh, Ken! Good guys do exist.
1: But he also told us a minute prior to that text, fishing.
0: I like that, too.
1: I think Ken is sucking up sending in that text, being with my wife, so he can go fishing, is my theory.
0: Maybe his wife fishes.
1: Well, that could be fisherman, fisherwoman.
0: Okay, tell us your idea of fun. And are you having enough of it? 50%. 1 in 2 people feel like they are massively lacking in the amount of fun in their lives.
1: Okay.
0: Let us know.
1: Megaphone truth. Everyone hates the megaphone. Thank you. That is one that came in. Al says, can I hear get out of your house, Mike?
0: We should have my mom's here.
1: Yeah,
0: we should just have her spit it into the microphone.
1: That's her phrase. That's her drop. Oh, get out of your house, Mike. And you got to say, oh, at first.
0: Yeah. Oh, all right.
1: All right. Well, have some fun this weekend. I think that's everybody's goal on Victoria Day weekend. Beautiful weather. Go out and have some fun. Whatever version of fun yours is, whether it's mowing your grass, going golfing, going to the farmer's market this weekend.
0: Oh, great choice.
1: The event that's happening at the LaSalle Event Center at the trail there with the Jody Raffool Band and Rotary putting that on. If that's your idea of fun, there is no shortage of fun things to do this weekend.
0: Okay. All right. Let's take a look at your traffic here. 8:47, and we're not hearing much on the road this morning, which is good. I bet you there's a lot of people that are off today, taking that extra long weekend. I don't blame you. Let us know if you see something, though. Megan Delorier with your traffic.
2: A reminder, in the county, in Kingsville, that water main work is underway on County Road 20 between Heritage Road and McCain Side Road. Expect delays in that area. And County Road 50 is closed between County Road 13 and County Road 23. Meanwhile, in the city, Ontario Street is closed between Arthur Road and Lawrence Road for construction of a new pedestrian crossover. This work will be done daily until next week. Southbound Ojibwe Parkway has lane restrictions between GN Booth Drive and the Essex Terminal Railway tracks for concrete road repairs until the end of the day. The intersection of Erie Street West and Victoria Avenue is closed to southbound traffic. This closure is in effect until mid-June, and there is still a full closure on Central Avenue from Ontario Street to Seminole Street. This work is ongoing until November. From the AM 800 Traffic Center, I'm Megan Delorier.
0: All right, thanks so much for that, Megan. Up next, we're going to get your Way Back Windsor Essex to you.
1: It is such a good one today. Since we're in LaSalle, I thought, let's do one about the town of LaSalle. This is about a time when the town of LaSalle disappeared.
0: More on that up next.
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0: weather forecast looks spectacular this weekend, and you're probably going to be seeing some friends and family, so there's no better time to go and get those toenails done, get them painted, or get a leg wax at Two Waves, my favorite spot for the month of May. $30 for an ankle to knee wax. 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
0: All right, the weather forecast for today. I'm like giddy. saying this to everybody all morning because it's looking really nice. Today, high of 21 or 70 Fahrenheit. Mainly sunny skies today. We'll see a low tonight of 12 or 54. Saturday. Okay. They're talking about some clouds, 70% chance of showers and a risk of thunderstorms, so maybe tomorrow isn't our day. It is going to be warm, high of 25 or 77, but then Sunday and Monday. Sunday, high of 27 or 81. They're calling for sunny, clear skies. Same deal for Monday, just a bit warmer, high of 31 or 88. That's the high on Monday. The current temperature right now, it is 8 degrees. That is 47 Fahrenheit.
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1: All right, 8:55 here on AM 800, and thanks for joining us as our breakfast tour continues. And the Gordie Howe Bridge, everybody's okay. Is this thing ever going to open? What's going on? We did see a bit of a change, though, Meg, just the other day, where if you are traveling northbound on the Herb Gray Parkway going towards the Ambassador Bridge and towards Detroit, there were these lanes that would go off to the west when you got near the expressway. And that would take you onto another part of the parkway directly to the Gordie Howe Bridge. That's the whole idea of getting the trucks off here on Church, is that the parkway goes directly to the new bridge. That has been closed really the entire time since they built the parkway and we were able to drive on it. That is now open. The barriers are down.
0: Yes, the MTO removed the barrels along that Highway 401 corridor this past weekend to allow crews to refresh pavement markings. That's what a spokesperson told CTV. Now, here's what they're also saying. They declined to comment, the MTO, on when the opening would be, or when the traffic is reduced from three lanes down to one. And officials with the Windsor-Detroit Bridge Authority, they did not respond to two emails requesting an update about the project. So we still don't know when this thing is going to be opening, but all these little updates.
1: Yeah, little Easter eggs. Is that like an Easter egg or something?
0: Yeah.
1: And from what Evan Sullivan was on, the MP yesterday was on with Patty Handysides, who you can listen to from 2 until 6 every afternoon on your drive home. And he was basically hinting and saying that, you know, a lot of the delays are taking place because of the tensions with the U.S., because of Donald Trump and whatever else is happening over there behind the scenes. We don't know a whole lot, but, they said this spring, we heard of it initially early May, mid-May. We're here at mid-May, have not received a word, so... we'll wait and we'll let you know what we know when we know it.
0: We know
1: nothing. Is that right? We'll know. We'll let you know what we know when we know it.
0: Exactly.
1: Okay.
0: We're a little bit in the dark right now, too. We thought we had some intel earlier, and now we got nothing, everybody. Nothing.
1: Zero. All right. Well, we got news coming up next here on AM 800. Rusty Thompson, we'll hear from him, and then we come back in final hour. You got one more hour to have some free breakfast. L.A. Town Grill, Malden Road, LaSalle. Beautiful morning. Free breakfast. Meg's paying. It's all on AM 800.
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26: 8 degrees in Windsor, Essex. Sunshine turning to a mix of sun and cloud later today. The high near 21 or 70 Fahrenheit. I'm Rusty Thompson, AM 800 News. 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Coming up, the Health Unit wants to offer guidance on new bring-your-own-beverage rules and funding to help local businesses in the face of U.S. tariffs. But first, Windsor police are looking for two suspects after a daylight home invasion in East Riverside. At 9:30 yesterday morning, police were called to a reported home invasion in the 1100 block of Cora Greenwood Drive. Police say three victims were inside the house at the time and suffered non-life-threatening injuries. Two male suspects were arrested, but two more are being sought. Investigators believe this was a targeted incident. Anyone who lives in that area is asked to check their surveillance video between 9 and 10 o'clock yesterday morning for any information that could help the investigation. A Windsor man is facing new charges 8 months after getting out of prison for a separate, serious offense. CTV's Michelle Molesky explains.
27: 26-year-old Rao Wazo pleaded guilty to conspiracy to commit an assault in the death of Darian Moffat, killed 8 years ago. Wazo got out of prison in October when given credit for the time already served. Now, Wazo is facing new charges of kidnapping, stealing, and possession of drugs and a gun. Court documents allege it's in connection to an April 16th robbery, kidnapping, and forcible confinement case. The allegations have not been proven in court.
26: On Thursday, Wazo was granted bail, but the media is not permitted to report on the evidence heard during that hearing. The Windsor-Essex County Health Unit Board of Directors wants local municipal leaders to talk to them before moving ahead with any measures under Ontario's new bring-your-own-beverage rules. As of April 30th, people are allowed to bring their own alcohol to a range of outdoor and community events, but only if municipalities create an approval process and pass a bylaw to allow it. Director of Public Health Programs, Eric Nadelin, says it's always concerning to the health unit when there's additional access or exposure to any harmful substance in public settings.
28: In particular, those that involve young people. That also extends to people who are in recovery or that are looking to abstain from alcohol use, and additional exposure often becomes a challenge for those folks. So we want to make sure that we have our finger on the pulse of any sort of policy direction, and we're able to provide our municipal decision makers with the best possible information.
26: According to the health unit, over 2,000 emergency department visits in 2024 were linked to alcohol more than any other substance. It's 9:02, sunny, but turning to a mix of sun and cloud later, warming up to a high of 21. AM 800 News, local news first, on air, online, and on Facebook X and Threads. What's holding up the opening of the $6.7 billion Gordie Howe International Bridge between Windsor and Detroit? The minister responsible for the Federal Economic Development Agency for Southern Ontario, Evan Solomon, was in Windsor yesterday, where he alluded to trade talks with the U.S. government being a factor in that delay, and that Canada's trade team is trying to get the bridge open.
29: I'll just reiterate, we're having productive dialogue with the United States, but, you know, there's a lot of factors. The bridge is one factor, trade. There's a lot of industries that are being impacted.
26: This past February, U.S. President Donald Trump threatened to block the opening of the new crossing. Canada is currently in talks with the U.S. government about the future of the Canada-U.S.-Mexico trade agreement. 14 businesses across Windsor-Essex are sharing in over $20 million from the federal government to help them diversify and upgrade operations to meet trade pressures and tariffs from the U.S. Yon Engineering in Oldcastle will receive $1 million of that funding. President Louis Yon says they are primarily an automotive and heavy truck supplier, but are working to diversify half their business.
30: We've been very successful in the nuclear industry, and we pivoted almost immediately. So what we're doing is we're using this RTRI funding to buy equipment and building expansion to be able to service the nuclear industry. And also we're looking at defense and a few other industries too.
26: The Regional Tariff Response Initiative is aimed at helping businesses diversify their markets, create new revenue sources, and add new technology. The head of the CIA has taken a trip to Havana, as Cuba says it's run out of fuel. Tammy Trio has the latest.
2: CIA Director John Ratcliffe visited alongside a U.S. delegation Thursday, a day after Cuba's energy minister told state media that the country has run out of crude oil and diesel and has no reserves, putting the national grid in a critical state. Cuba gets most of its oil from Venezuela, but the U.S. has been blocking its fuel shipments since it invaded Venezuela in January. The shortage has reportedly triggered blackouts. The U.S. State Department says it will provide aid to Cuba in exchange for meaningful reforms. I'm Tammy Trujillo.
26: 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Let us know at am800cklw.com. Yesterday we asked if you're finding it harder to decipher fact from fiction online. Of nearly 1,000 responses, 79% say yes. AM 800 News time is 9:05. Time now for your business update.
6: Canada's main stock index ended yesterday in positive territory. Toronto's S&P TSX was up 226 to 34,268. In New York, the Dow Jones was up 370 and the Nasdaq was up 232. In Tokyo this morning, the Nikkei lost 1,200 points. The Hang Seng in Hong Kong also fell by 426. Our dollar is trading this morning at 72.74 US. Prime Minister Mark Carney is set to meet Alberta Premier Danielle Smith in Calgary today. They're expected to announce an agreement on the future of industrial carbon emission pricing in the province. The price of gas continues to hover near historic highs with no sign of dropping. Dan McTagg with Canadians for Affordable Energy says the eye-watering prices are likely to persist through most of the year. And as food prices soar, so too does the popularity of grocery liquidation stores. Charles McGregor with the Ontario-based Stratford outlet says when he opened a retail store last year, the line was out the door. From the Canadian Press Business Desk, I'm Aaron Sousa.
7: Bell GP Canada propels F1 back to Montreal for one of the most unpredictable and exciting races of the season.
9: Cars everywhere! The McLarens collide! George Russell wins!
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0: Good morning. 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
1: All right. So today we have a beautiful sunny morning here just at the LA Town Grill. Last hour of our broadcast. Free breakfast still going on. If you want to stop by, and it's going to be sunny with a mix of sun and cloud later on this morning, 21 or 70, tonight down to 12 or 54, and then tomorrow cloudy, 70% chance of rain, and high of 25 or 77. Beautiful weather, though, as the week goes on, 27 on Sunday, 31 or 88 on Victoria Day Monday. How about it? Right now it's 8:46 Fahrenheit.
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0: All right, so thank you for joining us here on AM 800. We appreciate everybody tuning in, everybody stopping by for breakfast. This is kind of our celebration of Victoria Day weekend, Mike and Meg's summer breakfast tour, or spring breakfast tour, I guess, technically. And we will we'll be here until 10, and then we're going to be at Tabbouleh by Eddie's coming up on May 29th, if you want to stop by. And we've had so many people stop by. Counselor Anita Riccio-Spagnello, from the counselor from LaSalle, she was here a few minutes ago. And now another counselor, the newest counselor, he's barely out of the wrapper, Counselor Mike Segan, joining us now here at the Town Grill. Good morning.
1: Good morning, Mike and Meg. How are you?
2: Oh, we're good. We're good. Thank you so much for coming out to our breakfast tour this morning. And kind of an exciting weekend for the town of LaSalle, because the Rotary Club, they have their centennial, the LaSalle Centennial presents the Rotary Circle Summer Kickoff free concert with Jody Raffool Saturday. These are great events that I know the town takes a lot of pride in, obviously, to make sure the community has something to do on a nice weekend.
1: Right, and we have a number of activities, actually, for the community that are happening in the near future here. First of all, the LaSalle Strawberry Festival on June 11th to 14th. So we're certainly...
2: That's coming up.
1: Oh, yeah, that's coming up
0: soon. A few weeks away, yeah.
1: And we invite everybody to come on out and check it out. It's always a fun time for the families. I know my children loved it, going to the Strawberry Festival. So
0: it's kind of a kickoff of summer, right? It's coming at the end of the school year, beginning of June.
1: Yeah, that's a good way to look at it. So anyway, besides that, we also have our night markets every month during the summer. Those are always interesting to go to.
0: Yeah, those are at the Civic Center.
1: Yes.
0: Yep, yep, great spot, Sunday nights, and they happen, what's the first one on that? Is it coming up next
1: week? It's
0: weekend?
1: The end of every month we have one. Yeah. And, well, one of the most exciting things is some of the development in the heritage area or the heritage shops. There seems like every 4 days there seems to be a new shop opening up, because we've been to a lot of them, and, quite frankly, it's exciting because the people are really happy to have, for instance, even the grocery stores in their neighborhood.
0: Right.
1: That's just one of many, but there are a lot of great shops there and places to eat.
0: So hey, what else is coming? Can you give us some scoop on what other stores are going in there?
1: Well, you know, it's kind of confidential in-camera information.
0: Confidential.
1: You know, well, there's a few more stores coming, but one of the hopeful plans in the future is to have a hotel in the area, which would help service a lot of the community as well. But, you know, we have a lot of sporting events in LaSalle, whether they're hockey tournaments, baseball tournaments, soccer, et cetera. So that would be helpful for a lot of the visitors who come to LaSalle. And we create business opportunities, which is really important for the lifeblood of LaSalle, because business drives everything.
2: Yeah.
1: Which with that, I like to, before I forget, though, thank Tony for hosting this today.
0: The owner here at the LA Town Grill, yeah.
1: He does a great job, and it's always nice to come here and have a meal. And he's such a friendly guy. He wanders around, says hello to everybody. Great hospitality.
0: Great guy. This is a great place. And now Councillor Terry Burns has arrived. We have now three councillors off our checklist with Anita, Mike, and now Terry. So we're looking for you, Jeff Reno, and who else can we call out? Mike Agpata and Mark Carrick. Where are you guys this morning? And okay. I know the mayor. We invited her, but she was not able to make it today.
2: I want to ask about, because this is in the news today, or I should say over the past couple days here, $40 million Vollmer expansion. There are some concerns about this project, but I also know that, you know, the municipality is expanding as well. So we're looking at... double gymnasium, new change rooms, expanded lifeguard staff areas, you know, aerobatics and fitness studio and those sort of things. The full project carries a preliminary price tag, $33 million to $40 million. I think that's what some residents perhaps have some concerns with. Your thoughts on this?
1: Well, right now it's at the exploratory stage, and that's one thing that we want our residents to know, that it hasn't been officially decided yet. Because right now we're also trying to secure some funding from the provincial government. So a lot of it will depend on that, because obviously, and one of the reasons why I ran for office was about taxation and spending.
2: Yeah.
1: So I'll be taking a very close eye on that, because if we don't have the funds, I think we need to pause that in the interim. But if you look at the future growth and expansion of LaSalle based on a lot of the consultant work in that area, there will be a time in the future where I think this is going to be necessary, much like when we built the Vollmer Recreation Center. There was a lot of concern but it's really used. As a matter of fact, it's becoming overly used. We don't even have the space to fit some programs.
0: Kind of a nice problem to have. The community is using it quite a bit, right?
1: Yes, yeah. So that's where we are right now with that situation,
2: yeah,
1: as far as that.
2: And clearly, if you feel like it's worth it to at least do the research into what this could look like, how much it would cost, all that.
1: Yeah, because on the other hand, if you don't do the research, people are going to say you just dove in, you didn't have your ducks in a row, and
0: right,
1: et cetera. So, you know, with my past experiences where I worked with the school board as a superintendent, I mean, that's the kind of things that we did before we take the leap. So we'll cautiously look at, you know, where we're going to be and whether it's affordable to the taxpayers of LaSalle.
0: All right, Mike, thanks so much for stopping by. Mike Segan, the newest counselor here in the TOL in the town of LaSalle. Thanks so much for your time. And let's take a look at what's happening on the roads now as we take a look at AM 800 traffic. And we are getting one word and a few updates. We have a traffic jam on Lauzon and Tranby. Apparently the turkeys are refusing to cross at the light. So there's some wild turkeys on the east end this morning, Lauzon and Tranby, so watch out for that.
2: All right, Megan DeLaurier, what else do we have?
3: In the city, the eastbound lanes of Riverside Drive are closed between Glengarry and Devonshire Road with a detour in place using Wyandotte Street. This closure will be in place until 5 p.m. today. Eastbound and westbound Wyandotte is down to a single lane between Olette Avenue and McDougall. Turner Road is closed from Parkdale Place to Grand Maris Road, and the Turner and Memorial Drive intersection is closed until the end of the month. Erie Street West from Olette Avenue to Jeanette Avenue is closed for road and water main work until early June. And lane restrictions are in place at multiple city intersections, including Ojibwe Parkway and Sprucewood Avenue, Ojibwe Parkway at Weaver Road, and Ottawa Street at Parent Avenue. This work is ongoing daily until the end of June. Meanwhile, in the county, the intersection of County Road 42 and Lesperance Road is still fully closed to traffic, and County Road 42 is closed between County Road 37 and Queen Street South for bridge work. From the AM 800 Traffic Center, I'm Megan DeLaurier.
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2: All right, gas prices today. We are looking at a gas price, $189.9 for gas, according to Gas Wizard. That is down 4 cents from yesterday. $205.9 for diesel. That is down 7 cents. So you can't really call that relief. I mean, 189.9, but at least it's on the downward end. News poll question of the day coming up next on AM 800.
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0: All right, so it's a beautiful morning out there here in the town of LaSalle as our broadcast tour continues. Breakfast tour at the LA Grill Malden Road in LaSalle. Free breakfast until 10 on us. Sunny this morning, then a mix of sun and cloud, a high of 21 or 70, down to 12 or 54 tonight. And then Saturday, we're looking at a high around 25. Pretty good chance that we're going to see rain and thunderstorms for tomorrow. And then Sunday, 27 or 81. Monday, Victoria Day, sunny and 31 or 88. Normal high 21, that's where we're going to be at today. Right now, it's warming up. It's sunny and now 13, 55 Fahrenheit.
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2: Well, good morning, everyone. We're so excited to be down here broadcasting from the LA Town Grill in LaSalle. And, Mike, it looks like it's going to be a beautiful weekend. And a beautiful weekend maybe for some people to get married, like Lex and Wally, who are getting married at Sprucewood Winery in Colchester.
0: Oh, what a great spot,
2: tomorrow.
0: Too.
2: Woo! I know.
0: All right. Who is this again?
2: Lex and Wally. Big shout-out from one of the servers here at L.A. Town Grill.
0: Very nice. All right. Yeah, beautiful weekend for that. And thanks for joining us this morning, Mike and Meg, here till 10. And also, we got a text from the Clinker saying, just to let you know, Walker and Provincial, the northbound lanes, there is a Windsor Police is there and have the inside lane blocked by a police vehicle. So heads up on that. We were also told there's been some traffic snafus over on the east side at Lauzon and Tramby because there's these wild turkeys. And they're not paying attention to the traffic crossings, and they're all over the road right there at last check. So appreciate the traffic updates. 519-792-2559.
2: Well, hopefully those turkeys clear out quick.
0: Oh my!
2: I always miss. Oh my gosh!
0: Okay, we just had some of our listeners come in. They're holding up a sign that there's a yard sale at 1984 Edgemore tomorrow from 8 till 2. 1984, yeah, that's just down the street off Malden, right? 1984 Edgemore, tomorrow, 8 till 2, great items while supplies last.
2: Yeah, thank you for the neon sign.
0: I'm going to stop by. I might need a few things there.
2: Okay.
0: Check it out, yeah.
2: Okay. Well, let's take a look at the news poll question of the day. And this is based off of a study that just recently came out. It has to do with the price of gas. And two-thirds of Canadian drivers, that's 66%, say high gas prices will prompt them to cancel or limit road trips this summer. The majority still plan to take at least one-day trip overnight, about 81%. And 70% of people believe high gas prices represent the new normal. Wouldn't that be unfortunate? But that's our news poll question of the day. Are high gas prices changing or limiting your road trip plans for the summer? You can let us know at am800cklw.com.
0: Okay, good stuff. Yeah, and
2: for
0: sure.
2: You're going on a road trip.
0: Let us know. Yeah, not till September. I mean, I think there'll be some kind of road trip in between. And if you're going on a road trip this year, let us know. Have you changed your plans? You were like, okay, we were going to do this. We were going to, because I think there's two things that are changing plans for people, and both have to do with the orange guy in the White House. One is that he's there, and a lot of people have not even traveled to the United States since he became president and the 51st state nonsense started. Two is because of the gas prices that have gone up so much since the war in Iran, and they're like, we can't afford to, even if we wanted to go on a long road trip, so we're going to go somewhere else, or we were planning on flying, and we're going to actually take a road trip now instead.
2: We were saying this earlier, and I think that this is a great idea, because it is so expensive, and you know, getting a tank of gas up to Toronto and back, or even further, I mean, it is expensive. There's great little road trips to do here right in Essex County. If you're from the city, I mean, to go out to Colchester for a day or spend an evening overnight, I mean, maybe that's the way to go, because I know people are cutting back. In fact, so many people are cutting back. The CBC has a story out that there's a local bike shop in Windsor says more people are coming in with gas prices on the rise. They're feeling the pinch at the pump, and they're like, how do I make it easier on my budget? Get a bike.
0: Yeah.
2: Especially for the summer.
0: Yeah, it makes sense. You know, we have, I think, more and more, and you cycle all the time, that we have more bike-friendly paths on area roads, too, in the city, and you know, some great trails in the county, that I think it makes it more possible to use a bike as safe transportation around the city.
2: Yeah. There is something fulfilling, and I know a lot of Windsorites, like, we love our cars. I love my car, too. But there is something very fulfilling about getting to a place that you physically got there yourself with the use of your body.
0: Right.
2: Like, you know, my parents and I, like, we get on our bikes, we go out for dinner, we go get a coffee, and I don't know what it is. It's just, you get to your location, and you're like, oh, I did this with my two legs, and you get to see all the sights and sounds along the way. And like you said, like the Herb Gray Parkway, they've got all those trails through there. We've got the Greenway. We've got a number of, you know, bike paths now. And maybe this is kind of
0: I wonder
2: what
0: if we need more,
2: biking.
0: Though. Like, yeah. I wonder if there's somebody listening saying, you know what, if it was a little better, or if it was a lot better in the city of Windsor, I would ride my bike to more places, especially like to work. Or are you like happy with the development we've had? 519-792-2559. I rode my bike to work one time.
2: Did you?
0: Yeah, it was like ride your bike to work day. And the only thing I didn't like, well, one, I was sweaty when I got to work. That's not a lot of fun. Two, that I had to get up a lot earlier in order to get to work.
2: Yeah.
0: Because it's not like if I lived like 5 minutes away, I would probably do it all the time. But it took me like a half hour.
2: See, but would you do it all the time? I think that, like, Windsorites, we are so comfortable driving.
0: No, it's too easy to get into my truck and be there in 9 minutes instead of, like, getting up early, getting all moist and sweaty, and having to pedal there for, like, you know, 30, 40 minutes it takes me.
2: I know, but then you think about, like, if you started getting into that routine, and then you'd be losing weight 100%.
0: True.
2: You'd be feeling good for the rest of the day. I try to do the distance, like, how long it would take me to get from my place in Oldcastle to the station. Like, we need something on Dougal. Like right up the middle of the city or something. Because there was not a good path. I'm like, I will be in danger's way.
0: All right. News up next on AM 800.
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25: -13 degrees, winds restless, sunshine today, turning to a mix of sun and cloud, warming up to a high of 21 or 70 Fahrenheit. I'm Rusty Thompson, AM 800 News. Coming up, a targeted home invasion in Windsor and a new hint at what's holding up the opening of the Gordie Howe Bridge. But first, a 26-year-old from Windsor is back before the courts less than a year after getting out of prison. CTV's Michelle Molesky has more.
26: Raul Wazo was released from custody last fall after serving 4 years in prison waiting to stand trial for murder in the death of 18-year-old Darian Moffat. Wazo pleaded guilty instead to conspiracy to commit an assault and was sentenced to time already served. CTV News has now learned Wazo is facing new charges, including kidnapping, stealing, along with gun and drug possession. These new charges are in relation to a robbery and kidnapping of a man this past April. Wazo was granted bail Thursday, but the media is not allowed to report any of the evidence heard in court. Wazo will be back in court in June. Michelle Molesky, CTV News.
25: Two male suspects have been arrested, and two more are being sought after what Windsor police are calling a targeted home invasion in East Riverside. Around 9:30 yesterday morning, police were called for a report of a home invasion in the 1100 block of Cora Greenwood Drive. Three victims were inside at the time and sustained non-life-threatening injuries. Police are asking anyone who lives in that area to check their surveillance video for a suspicious activity between 9 and 10 o'clock yesterday morning, and contact police as it may help this ongoing investigation. The Windsor-Essex County Health Unit wants to make sure all the proper safeguards are in place before outdoor alcohol consumption is allowed across the region. Ontario's new Bring Your Own Beverage framework began April 30th, and it will let people bring their own alcohol to a number of events as long as municipalities pass a bylaw and an approval process to allow it. Director of Public Health Programs for the Health Unit, Eric Nadelin, says the Board of Directors is asking municipalities to talk to the Health Unit first.
27: If they are considering making any move related to alcohol and increasing potential exposure to alcohol in public settings, that they work closely with us. And to date, we have great relationships with our municipalities and the Health Unit, and they've been very open to those discussions.
25: The Health Unit points out that increased alcohol availability can lead to higher consumption and increased impaired driving incidents. It's coming up on 9:33, sunshine turning to a mix of sun and cloud later, the high near 21. AM 800 News, local news first, on air, online, and on Facebook, X, and Threads. Some new hints at what's holding up the opening of the new $6.7 billion Gordie Howe International Bridge between Windsor and Detroit. During a stop in Windsor yesterday, Minister responsible for the Federal Economic Development Agency for Southern Ontario, Evan Solomon, alluded that the opening is tied to ongoing trade talks with Washington. He told AM 800's The Shift with Patty Handysides that the negotiations are complicated.
28: I can tell you Dominic LeBlanc, who's our lead negotiator on this, and Ambassador Wiseman and Janet Perrett, our negotiating team, are talking a lot to the Americans about getting that open.
25: Canada's currently in trade talks with the U.S. government about the future of the Canada-U.S.-Mexico agreement. The federal government is investing over $20 million in 14 companies across Windsor-Essex to help them in the face of trade pressures and tariffs from the U.S. A Nova facade on Sprucewood Drive will receive $4.5 million to support equipment and manufacturing modernization as part of a facility expansion to focus on in-house production. Chief Financial Officer Paulo Lepore says a lot of their business was in the U.S., but since the tariffs, they haven't been able to secure a certain work.
6: For us, this opportunity to diversify our investment and create new product opportunities, it's crucial for, you know, maintaining all the staff that we have and starting to selling new products, different products than what we currently do.
25: The Regional Tariff Response Initiative is designed to support businesses impacted by tariffs so they can diversify their markets, create new revenue sources, and add new technologies. Prime Minister Mark Carney and Alberta Premier Danielle Smith say they will unveil the next phase of their energy agreement today in Calgary. The announcement is expected to include an industrial carbon pricing deal and progress towards a proposed bitumen pipeline to the West Coast. Smith says the agreement is another step toward improving Alberta's relationship with Ottawa. Today's AM 800 News poll question. Are high gas prices changing or limiting your road trip plans for this summer? Let us know at am800cklw.com. Yesterday we asked if you're finding it harder to decipher fact from fiction online. Of nearly 1,000 responses, 79% say yes. AM 800 News time is 9:35. Time now for your business update. Experts say gas prices are poised to stay high all summer, upending budgets and travel for Canadians. Canadian Press reporter Chris Reynolds spoke to Dan McTagg, president of Canadians for Affordable Energy.
7: He says that these eye-watering prices are likely here not just for the start of the summer, but through the summer and for the balance of the year. He and other experts say that even if the Strait of Hormuz opens up after a prolonged shutdown sparked by the war in the Middle East, it's going to take months or even years before Persian Gulf producers can start churning out oil and other refined products at scale.
25: Regular unleaded gas in Canada neared $2 a liter on average as of Thursday, climbing over the past week as it follows rising oil prices. AM 800 News time is 9:36. Mike and Meg have your long weekend forecast next.
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0: Hey, good morning, everyone. Last half hour. You've got a half hour. Where are you? Why aren't you getting free breakfast? Best deal in town, LA Town Grill, Mike and Meg's breakfast tour, our first one of the spring, and we want to see you down here today. But we're only here for another, 23 minutes. You gotta hurry, Meg.
2: Get down here.
0: Yeah, and it's a beautiful morning. And let's take a look at the weather now, brought to you by St. Clair College. 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
2: All right, the weather forecast for today, high at 21 or 70 Fahrenheit, mainly sunny skies today. Tonight, we'll see a low of 12 or 54, and then tomorrow. Well, tomorrow, if they're talking about some cloudy conditions, 70% chance of showers and a risk of thunderstorm. It is going to be warm, 25 or 70. We might have to save the gardening for Sunday and Monday, looking so nice. Sunday high of 27 or 81, they're calling for clear sunny skies. Monday high of 31 or 88 on Monday, lots of sun on Monday as well. The current temperature right now, it is 13 degrees out there, that is 55 Fahrenheit.
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0: One of the great things we love to talk about here, and I think a lot of our listeners are passionate about it, about their yards, their gardens, their landscaping, their vegetable gardens and all that stuff. And of course, me with my lawn. And I even had somebody stop yesterday when I was digging up weeds and quack grass and say, well, you really do work on your lawn a lot. I see you here every day. Sandy McDonald is here, horticulturist. You can hear him, Wendy Trahan, on Get Gardening every Saturday from 8 till 9. He joins us live here at the L.A. Town Grill. Good morning.
3: Good morning.
0: It's nice to see you in person.
3: Yes, normally not in person, but here we are, and maybe the breakfast bribery, maybe that's what worked. I don't know.
0: That's it. Always
3: or
0: works.
3: Your beautiful faces, that's what
0: that
3: it really
0: true.
3: Is, right?
0: Yeah, that too.
2: Okay, so we're looking at the weather forecast this weekend, and I know myself, I know there's plenty of other people out there who are just like, oh, yes, this is it. I got lots to do in the yard. What should we be doing this weekend, and maybe what should we hold off on?
3: It's true, and again, we're expecting a nice warm weekend. I wish I could say we're not going to have a couple of cool nights yet, but we probably will. Even this morning, 5 degrees, mm-hmm. pretty cool.
2: Yeah.
3: So there are a lot of things that can go into the ground, and you can put probably almost anything in the ground with the caveat that if it's going to be a couple cold nights, you might have to cover it. So we can always do that. If you're eager and this is your long weekend, you've got the time, go ahead, put it in.

0: really no advantage to getting in the ground early. But a lot of the other things, you can go ahead, get them in the ground, cover them up if necessary. We talk a little bit about hanging baskets and some of those annual plants as well. Go ahead and get them while the selection is good. But again, if it's going to be a cold night, we may have to run them into the garage for overnight or throw a little blanket or sheet or something over them. It's going to be a cold night.
1: Okay. Sandy McDonald, horticulturist, with us here on AM 800. When we talk about the temperatures and the way they've been and the cooler temperatures in the morning, is it more about, like, and it's going to obviously really warm up this weekend, but the soil is still too cold? Is that the key?
0: That's a great question. And that's really a lot of it, too, is when the ground is warm, the roots will take off. It's very different fall to spring. In the fall, the ground is warm and stays warm for weeks and weeks and weeks, even after we've had a frost. But in the spring, we do want the weather to be warm, but the ground to be warm. So many plants tolerate it. Again, a lot of people have already planted their lettuce and their spinach and their arugula and a lot of those green veggies, and they do great even in cold soil.
2: Okay.
0: But things like peppers will just sort of slow right down. There's no great advantage of getting some of those in the ground until the ground is warm. Now, some people might have raised beds. That warms up a little faster, so you can consider that too if you have warm beds, or maybe you've got planting beds on a west or south wall of the house or the garage. That's going to be much warmer than open land would be.
1: One of our texters, P1 Sandy, saying there was patchy frost in South Windsor this morning even.
0: Wow, I got up early just the break of dawn to see if I could find any, also in South
1: You went
0: Windsor.
1: Searching.
0: I did, but I did not find frost, and I was very happy about that, but I took precautions. I had a couple of old bed sheets. I threw it over a couple of things that were sensitive last night because I knew 4, 5, 6 degrees, clear sky, possibility, and I just didn't want stuff to get damaged.
2: Yeah. Well, I'm just looking here into later into next week, and like, the nighttime temperature is 7 degrees, so, you know, we still, like you said, we still have that possibility for some cooler night temperatures, so that's what you would recommend, just something as simple as a sheet or a blanket, just throw them over or put something in the garage if you can.
0: That's the easiest way, and I'm glad you come up with those temperatures, too, because we also have that target temperature. A lot of people are thinking about bringing their tropical plants outdoors, and night of 10 degrees or 50 Fahrenheit and above, that's a really good signal for being able to bring some of our tropical plants outside.
2: Okay.
0: But again, keep an eye on the weather. Of course, AM 800 will tell you the weather all the time.
1: Every 5 seconds.
0: Your favorite, I know, yes.
2: Okay, so that 10 degrees is kind of when you know you're safe.
0: It is a safe time. And by that time, too, the ground is not losing a lot of heat during the day. It is warming up. So that 10 is kind of a 10 or 50 Fahrenheit, something to keep in mind.
1: All right, one more question for me. When you do cover your plants like that and put a bed sheet or whatever you're going to put over them, how do you make sure you do that without hurting the plants?
0: Yes, and, you know, some of the plants are going to be kind of soft and delicate coming out of greenhouses, and I will sometimes use something to prop it up a bit.
1: Like a stake or like a piece of wood or
0: exactly.
1: Something.
0: I put some stakes in there. I even got a couple of bent pieces of bamboo that I throw over top of that. You could use a piece of wire or something like that just to create a little tent-like effect. But often just sticking some bamboo stakes or some sticks in a few of the pots just to hold it up a bit. The real problem is wind. When it's windy and you do this, this is a real problem. So clothes pegs and a few rocks and things like that, you might get a little bit of abrasion damage, but usually the wind settles down at night. That's typically the way it happens.
2: All right.
0: It helps us out.
2: Yeah.
1: Awesome. Great stuff.
2: Thank you for your time. And like I said, I mean, it's just an exciting weekend seeing a forecast like
1: She's
2: that.
1: She's so excited.
2: I'm so excited.
0: This is our weekend.
1: So excited.
0: And you love the warmth and the heat. And I like it warm.
1: See, I'm good today.
0: Yeah,
1: 21-70. That's fine with me. It doesn't have to get any
0: perfect
1: warmer than that.
0: And a great gardening weekend. I hope everybody has a really great weekend.
2: Yeah.
0: We've got some beautiful sunshine. And we'll get some gardening done.
1: Absolutely. All right. Well, go enjoy breakfast. Thanks for joining us every Friday morning. It's nice to see you in person here at the L.A. Town Grill. That is Sandy McDonald, horticulturist. And you can talk more gardening and landscaping. Your own questions get answered. Just call in tomorrow morning between 8 and 9.
2: All right. So let's take a look at your traffic here. And we aren't hearing about... Well, we were hearing about lights out at Tecumseh Road and Lauzon Parkway.
3: Oh, there you go.
2: Not even flashing, just completely out.
1: Okay, bye. Treat it as a four-way stop.
2: Yeah. Let us know if you're still in that area and if that is still the situation. Megan DeLaurier with your traffic.
4: A reminder, in the county, in Kingsville, that water main work is underway on County Road 20 between Heritage Road and McCain Side Road. Expect delays.

0: Days in that area, and County Road 50 is closed between County Road 13 and County Road 23. Meanwhile, in the city, Ontario Street is closed between Arthur Road and Lawrence Road for construction of a new pedestrian crossover. This work will be done daily until next week. Southbound Ojibwe Parkway has lane restrictions between GN Booth Drive and the Essex Terminal Railway tracks for concrete road repairs until the end of the day. The intersection of Erie Street West and Victoria Avenue is closed to southbound traffic. This closure is in effect until mid-June, and there is still a full closure on Central Avenue from Ontario Street to Seminole Street. This work is ongoing until November. From the AM 800 Traffic Center, I'm Megan DeLaurier.
1: All right, Megan, thanks very much. We're going to come back. Final few minutes for us here at the L.A. Town Grill as our Mike and Meg breakfast tour kicks off for the spring. We got another one coming up in 2 weeks. We'll tell you about that. And get you ready for the Kyle Horner Show next on AM 800.
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19: All right, the long weekend forecast, and it looks nice. It looks nice. Today, we're going to see a high of 21 or 70 Fahrenheit, mainly sunny skies. Today, tonight, low of 12 or 54, and then tomorrow, it looks like we are going to see some cloudy conditions. There's a 70% chance of showers and a risk of thunderstorm. High of 25 or 77. Sunday and Monday looking so nice. Sunday high of 27 or 81. They're calling for lots of sun on Sunday. Same deal for Monday, but those temperatures, they're predicting a high of 31 right now. That is 88 Fahrenheit. Lots of sun on Monday. The current temperature here, it is warming up, 13 or 55 Fahrenheit.
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1: Jam, producer Elliot, thanks very much. Doing a bang-up job in for producer Steve today, who is about 34 hours away from becoming a married man.
19: Yeah.
1: Producer Steve will be a married man this weekend, so congratulations to him and his beautiful soon-to-be bride and the entire producer Steve family.
19: Oh, we're so excited for him. We can't wait to hear from him next week how everything went. And yeah, big thanks to producer Elliot. You've got great parents, producer Elliot.
1: Yeah, they were here for breakfast a little while ago.
19: Sweethearts. Your dad looks just like you.
1: Oh my God, twins. Twins. It's amazing. Hey, one of the things that is taking place this weekend, and we mentioned there was a couple here that live just around the street on what street was it? What was it, Christina?
19: What was the street?
1: The street, the yard sale on the couple is on. I forget what the street is. And as soon as you say it, I'll know what it is. But there is a community garage sale coming up this weekend. Edgemore. Just off Malden Road, yep. Tomorrow from 8 a.m. till 2. If you want to go to this one, it's tomorrow morning, and it's a community garage sale for the Salvation Army. And they're going to have 20 different booths in one place downtown. At 355 Church Street, the Salvation Army of Hope in the parking lot there. Again, 355 Church Street. You can go help out, find some sweet deals, and help out the Salvation Army.
19: That's great. I feel like it's going to be a big garage sale weekend, especially with the nice weather. So all you little thrifters out there, you better hunt around.
1: Yeah,
19: get some goodies.
1: And then there's fireworks in Tecumseh, Victoria Day fireworks in Tecumseh tomorrow night at 6 p.m.
19: Lots going on. You
1: can enjoy that as well. Victoria Day fireworks in the town of Tecumseh at Optimus Park.
19: Also tomorrow, Montreal.
1: Oh,
19: Buffalo.
1: Big game. Big game.
19: Yeah, I mean, like, this could be it, right? So
1: yeah, they're up 3-2 after that crazy game last night.
19: Yeah, they won last night. Montreal 6-3 over the Buffalo Sabres.
1: The Sabres may go down. Paul McDonald took the day off today so he could stay up and watch the game last night. It did not turn out well for his Sabres, but I think most of us are rooting for Montreal, whether we're Canadiens fans or not, just because they are the last Canadian team in the NHL playoffs. They win tomorrow night. They go to the Eastern Conference Final. They will play Carolina, who's on fire right now. And then if you win that one, you go to the Stanley Cup Finals. You're a round away from going to the Finals. So we'll see if Montreal can get the job done on home ice tomorrow night.
19: Oh, whoa, whoa, whoa. We just got a message from producer Elliot saying, yes. Garage sale postponed, the one you just read?
1: What?
19: Yeah. Okay, scratch that.
1: Oh, no, devastation.
19: It was postponed.
1: Well, that's too bad. I saw it on our website. I thought we were doing the business with the garage sale. So, okay, sorry, the rain date, maybe because it's going to, you know, there's rain in the forecast, is the following Saturday, May 23rd. So check with the Salvation Army downtown and they will let you know. Meg, I think we're done, right?
19: This is it? We're done. And we're here for the long weekend now. Mike will be off next week. It'll be Megaloni.
0: Megaloni next week. Megaloni next week. Tune in to Meg. Give her a call because she'll be on by herself, everyone. Thank you for being here today and supporting us. So nice to meet all of you.
19: Aww.
0: All the P1s here in the TOL. Next breakfast tour. 2 weeks from today. I repeat, 2 weeks from today. Take cover.
19: Oh, my gosh. Oh, people are actually laughing.
1: People love my megaphone.
19: Okay. All right. No megaphone next week. But
1: no, it'll be a megaphone less week. You're right. No megaphone for anyone.
19: Thank you for everybody, to everybody who came down here to the L.A. Town Grill. Such a nice establishment in LaSalle. And just put on a great breakfast for all of us. And, you know, what a cool opportunity. We get to meet the people that listen every morning. It's been great, and we'll see you back here next week.
1: All right. Okay, bye.
21: It's official. It's the weekend.
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31: -13 degrees, Windsor Essex sunshine today, turning to a mix of sun and cloud later, the high near 21 or 70 Fahrenheit. 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
2: Coming up, a Windsor man recently released from prison is facing new charges, and support for local companies impacted by U.S. tariffs. But first, Windsor police have arrested two suspects, but are looking for more after a daytime home invasion in East Riverside. AM 800's Megan Delorier has the latest.
3: Officers responded to a report of a home invasion at a residence in the 1100 block of Cora Greenwood Drive Thursday morning around 9:30. Police say three people were inside the home at the time and sustained non-life-threatening injuries. Two men have been arrested. However, two additional male suspects remain outstanding. Investigators believe that the incident was targeted and that there is no ongoing threat to public safety. Residents in the area are being asked to check their surveillance video for any suspicious activity between 9 and 10 a.m. Anyone with information is urged to contact police. Megan Delorier, AM 800 News.
2: A 26-year-old Windsor man who got out of prison last fall is back before the courts. Raul Wazo has been charged with kidnapping and stealing, along with drug and gun possession offenses stemming from a kidnapping and robbery case. Police say on April 16th, the victim suffered serious but survivable injuries after he was beaten and held against his will at a home on Lozum Road, south of Tecumseh Road. During a hearing Thursday, Wazo was granted bail, but the media is not allowed to report on the evidence or details shared with the court. Last fall, he pleaded guilty to conspiracy to commit an assault, even though he was facing a charge of first-degree murder in the death of 18-year-old Darian Moffitt. He was sentenced to time already served, given that he had been in prison for 4 of the previous 8 years on the Moffitt charges. The Windsor-Essex County Health Unit is asking municipalities across the region to talk to them first before moving forward with any plans under Ontario's new Bring Your Own Beverage framework. As of April 30th, people are allowed to bring their own alcohol to outdoor and community events, if municipalities pass a bylaw and approve and an approval process first. Director of Public Health Programs Eric Nadelin says the Health Unit's board wants to make sure the best safety measures are in place if a bylaw is being considered.
4: That could involve things like designated consumption areas. It could involve things like additional fencing, security, low-risk drinking guidelines, those types of measures that we would advocate for should a municipality want to explore something like this. It's not our understanding currently that any are, and we're already have begun outreach to those municipalities.
2: According to the health unit, over 2,000 emergency department visits in 2024 were linked to alcohol more than any other substance. It's 10:03, sunshine turning to a mix of sun and cloud later, the high near 21. As we check trading on the markets this hour, the TSX is down 524 points, with the Dow Jones is trading down 483 points. The NASDAQ is down 500 points. The price of gold is down $125 at $4,526 U.S. an ounce. The price of oil up nearly $3 at $104 U.S. a barrel, while the Canadian dollar is down nearly a quarter of a cent at 72.70 cents U.S. Over $20 million has been announced by the federal government for 14 companies across Windsor-Essex to help them diversify and upgrade operations in the face of trade pressures and tariffs from the U.S. Service Molden Aerospace will receive just over $6 million. Vice President Miles Sherman says they currently employ around 70 people, and this will give them an opportunity for expansion.
7: Right now, we are pretty much at capacity with our current workload and our machines that are available. So this is going to allow us to invest in much more equipment. We're actually in process of opening a third facility just in the around the Lakeshore area, and we're going to be loading that up with CNC equipment through the funds.
2: The Regional Tariff Response Initiative is aimed at helping businesses diversify their markets, create new revenue sources, and add new technologies in the face of U.S. tariffs. Today's AM 800 News poll question: are high gas prices changing or limiting your road trip plans for this summer? Let us know at am800cklw.com. So far, 51% say no. AM 800 News time is 10:04. We check your forecast next.
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31: Now the latest forecast from the AM 800 Weather Center. Sunshine turning to a mix of sun and cloud later today. The high near 21 degrees. Clear tonight, becoming cloudy overnight. The low down to 12. Saturday, cloudy with a 30% chance of showers. A high of 26. Clearing again Saturday night. The low down to 12. Sunshine for Sunday, heating up to a high of 27. Rain on Windsor at 16 degrees or 61 Fahrenheit. 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

0: I had the song playing on Cabana yesterday. Went over to Rona. Kathy wants, my wife Kathy, she wants like, I don't know, 20 bags of mulch for this weekend. And so my car right now just smells like gas because we loaded up at Moravian Town when I came back from London and some of the gas fell out of the jerry can. So the car was just smelling like gas. Now it was kind of getting high on fumes coming to work today because I think I have like 20 bags of mulch in my car. But yeah, I was just cruising to that song yesterday, kind of feeling like it was a bit like, let's say Hawaii or Cancun or something like that. It was just beautiful afternoon yesterday. It's going to be a beautiful weekend. So much going on as well. There's farmer markets out there, a big garage and yard sale weekend, as Mike and Meg were talking about. I got my Tigers Hawaiian shirt on. Big weekend over there as well. You got Blue Jays Tigers. We'll be there on Sunday. If the Pistons win tonight, you could have a game 7 in Detroit Sunday night after that Blue Jay Tigers game. A lot going on. Hopefully our pool will be open tomorrow. A lot of you saw the picture that we posted yesterday. Affinity Outdoor Living came by, dropped off the huge umbrella that we bought for Mother's Day for my wife. Will actually thought it was AI because it was so big. It makes our little like couch area, our little outdoor, I don't know, oasis. It looks small compared to this umbrella. But I know a lot of you have reached out saying, Kyle, how do you not have the pool open? You can blame my wife, but it seems like it will be open tomorrow. If not, I got some great news for you. Tell the kids to get out of the way if my pool is not open because City Splash Pads open for the season today. So you can go Windsor website, activewindsor.ca. You can check out all of the splash pads. But for a very warm weekend, if the pool is not open yet or if you're looking for something to do, splash pads open today. Was the 15th of May. So that's very exciting. And again, if my pool isn't open, get out of the way, kids. I am coming through on Monday because it is going to be hot. Wait till you hear about this forecast. Good news, though. It is Friday, which means it's our Friday morning roundtable. Some new faces this morning. Let's kick it off with the woman that's right to my left here. Community advocate. You've heard her on the show many times, breaking down the budget, transit for us. Very excited to actually have her in studio, Darcy Reno. Welcome, Darcy. How are you?
1: I'm good. Thanks, Kyle, for having me. I'm
0: excited. I really appreciate you coming in. Yeah, it's great. And nothing too, I guess, hardcore when it comes to news this morning, but just some fun as we head into a long weekend. Also first-timer, the counselor for Ward 2, the newest member of council, Fraser Fathers. Fraser, welcome. How are you?
2: Hey, Kyle. Thanks for having me on.
0: I really appreciate you coming in. Yeah, absolutely. And the former Lakeshore counselor, partner at Diamond and Diamond Lawyers, Steve Wilder, with the bow tie, rocking it. I mean, we are very different here. I got a Hawaiian shirt on. You got a bow tie and a beautiful suit. How are you?
3: I'm doing great, Kyle. Thanks very much for having me.
0: I appreciate you coming in, especially again on a beautiful weekend. Meg, you could tell on the morning show, was very excited to get it going. So am I. But let's start outside. It was the big topic on the show yesterday. In the American Academy of Pediatrics, they have new evidence that shows kids in Canada and the United States need to pause between concentrated bouts of learning so the brain can hold and store information. So it shows that researchers are saying recess give kids a chance to navigate relationships and build confidence, which is just as important for older kids as it is for younger kids. Ideally, the studies show that kids should get a minimum of 20 minutes a day with multiple breaks. In other countries such as Denmark, Japan, United Kingdom, Denmark was brought up a couple times, Norway was brought up a couple times yesterday on a few subjects. Students get breaks every 45 to 50 minutes of classroom instruction. And it seems to be working because their grades are doing much better. So, Darcy, let's start off with you on this one. I know you brought this up to your child as well. But when it comes to, you know, let's say recess, but outside time was really kind of the main topic yesterday. Your thoughts on that? And do we need more of that outside time?
1: 100%.
0: Yeah.
1: Yeah. So I did talk to my kids about this yesterday. I asked my daughter, do kids need more recess? And of course, the answer was 100%.
0: Absolutely.
1: Yes, we do. And she's very energetic.
0: Yeah.
1: And often, like, so for example, when there are days when the weather is bad and they have to stay in for recess, or when her class is not behaving as a group and the teacher keeps them in a little bit of time at recess, you know, as a sort of, I guess, punishment, or she comes in and just drops her bags on the ground and looks completely defeated, to be honest. So for her, and I think for a lot of other kids, getting outside more would be really beneficial to them. I've never understood, and I think the article related to this talked about how it's counterproductive to keep kids in as a punishment because it actually makes things worse for them.
0: I didn't know they did that,
1: to be honest with you. It's happened.
0: Really?
1: Both
0: like
1: my
0: the whole
1: kids
0: class?
1: Have told me. Yeah,
0: really?
1: The whole class, if something's going awry in the class, they're not being quiet enough, they're not paying attention, sometimes they'll take away a little piece of their recess.
0: Wow.
1: But I think even psychologists will tell you that is totally counterproductive.
0: Yeah.
1: And as a teacher, you're really punishing yourself.
0: That's really interesting.
1: You're not going to end up with more well-behaved kids.
0: Well, like when I was growing up, I remember once, and it was in high school where, it was grade eight, because it was Kingsville, and we had a snowball fight. And they took all of us that had the snowball fight and kind of put us in the hallway. But they wouldn't punish the whole class for something like that. So that's the first time I heard that.
1: Yeah, it does happen.
0: Yeah.
1: I will also say, even as adults, you know, you were talking about in Japan and other countries, how every 45 to 50 minutes, that's the guidance that public health, for example, would give to adults who are sitting at a desk, right? If you look at it, it tells you to take like about a 10-minute break.
0: Right.
1: Per hour if you're in a sedentary job sitting at a desk. So I don't see why the same thing wouldn't apply to kids.
0: Yeah. It was something that came up on the text lines yesterday, too, was managers of adults, right? And just saying you need some of that extra time to go outside, to walk around.
1: Yeah.
0: Kay Cook was talking about how yesterday he actually went outside and did the walk around the building and stuff like that because, you know, there's no windows here, right? You need that. You need daylight, right? Fraser, your thoughts on this?
2: Yeah, I think it's a really interesting conversation. My partner has two young kids, and so one of the things that's happened this year is, so they're, her oldest is in grade three and is in kindergarten this year, and what's happened now at pickup is there's actually a 30-minute playtime that's emerged between parents and kids at pickup time.
0: Oh, yeah. Yeah.
2: So pretty much right at the end of school, they all show up at, I think they get out of school at like 2:30 or so, and they end up staying at school until almost quarter after three every day. Because the kids are just having an extra recess at the end of school.
0: That's
2: and the parents
0: smart.
2: Are all just sort of hanging out a little bit.
0: Yeah, yeah.
2: And so it's like, you know, okay, fine. You know, I think like it shows that the kids have the energy, you know, they want to play and they're, you know, they've made friends through this, you know, after school playtime.
0: Yeah.
2: You know, they're just sort of hanging out on the schoolyard, whether playing sports or just running around, playing tag, all those things. And so it's one of those things that has emerged that I've seen emerge over the last year or so, in their household. And it's been interesting to sort of see like, oh, okay. So you just give them the opportunity to play and kids will play. And then, you know, when they get home, suddenly they're a little more willing to, you know, start the homework or do some of those other, you know, have a little quiet time, you know, read a book, that sort of thing. Cause they've gotten some of that energy out as well.
0: That's smart because after school, at least when I was growing up, we'd do sports or something like that as a group. And then eventually, you know, once dinner time came around, that's when you would kind of get into the books or something like that, right? A little bit after dinner. For us though, and I don't know if the kids go right into the classroom nowadays, but for us, at least I took a bus to Kingsville. We would have like a half an hour, kind of like what they have after school now. We would have that before school, at least when I was growing up, and I loved it. Unless it was freezing cold, then I'm like, can we just get into the school? We'd all be huddled around the door, just trying to get into the classroom. Steve, help us out. Your thoughts on this?
3: Sounds like we had a similar upbringing, Kyle.
0: Yeah,
3: I can attest to the fact that they do withhold recess if you've been misbehaving. I may or may not have missed some recess time individually as part of a group.
0: So embarrassing. Thing too, right? Just sitting in the hallway, everybody's just walking by.
3: Oh no, we'd have to sit. Like I can recall having to sit in the classroom and writing writing out Bible verses.
0: Oh really?
3: Right? Being told that happened.
0: Yeah.
3: But other times with the class, and I think one time I forget what it was, but we had to go outside and pick up garbage on recess instead.
0: Yeah.
3: So still getting, you know what I mean, the outdoor activity. But I think both of you guys are right in terms of the kids come home, they're wound up. They've got a lot of energy. They've got to have an outlet for it.
0: Mm-hmm.
3: When I was a kid, it was the same thing. We'd be waiting for the bus, and the bus we took did one run, and then we were the second run. So we had a good half hour, 40 minutes that we'd wait. You'd play in different games that some of them we can't play anymore at the school. The one that name I won't say, but you throw the tennis ball at the wall and, you know, different names.
0: Game.
3: I forget what the one we were allowed to use, but, you know, in any event. But
0: that ball hurt.
3: It hurt, you know, it was a tennis ball, but, you know, when you get the harder ball out, that one really left the mark.
0: Yeah.
3: But, yeah, no, I agree. I mean, kids need to have time, they need breaks, they need to have that outlet, because otherwise they become a disruption in class, right? And then you start being counterproductive to the rest of the students.
0: Mm-hmm. One thing that came up yesterday, though, was, I mentioned how sometimes during the lunch break, we would have teachers that would run like an indoor floor hockey league or basketball or something like that. And nowadays, you know, it came up on the text line several times. I think on the phone lines too, teachers just don't have time. They don't have time for that. You know, a lot of my teachers would coach volleyball or different things like that after school. They don't have time for that anymore, Darcy.
1: That might be true, but to be honest, what's really lacking, and the Canadian Pediatric Society says a lot about this, is unstructured and risky play. So I was going to ask Steve, like when you were younger and you were out on the playground, or you, Fraser, do you remember there being like monkey bars and play structures? They don't really have those at schools anymore. And agencies like the Canadian Pediatric Society are saying we need to bring them back and stop being so risk averse and worried about small injuries when it comes to kids, because they need to go out and climb things and, yeah, potentially fall, scrape their knees. Those are, that's the kind of play that kids actually need to build their self-esteem. You know?
0: I'll fight back though, because we have a lawyer in the studio here. Yeah. I'll fight back saying, you know what that's going to lead to. When somebody gets hurt nowadays, somebody's got to sue. Somebody's got to be liable for it, and there's got to be money involved.
3: We're not the U.S. yet, so no.
0: Okay.
3: Right. No, I mean, and I agree with what you're saying, Darcy, because I mean, even with our daughter, we'd, you know, you have the instinct as a parent to be protective, and don't do that, don't do that. But they've got to learn boundaries. They've got to learn risk. They've got to learn. I mean, I coached my daughter's T-ball team, and the other night a kid was up and hit a ball right at her. And instead of using her gloves, she used her stomach to catch the ball and hit her right midsection, and she dropped to her knees. Oh, and I said, you're okay, you're okay. And then we have a thing at home. I said, no blood, no bones, you're fine, get up, right? And she kind of shook it off and then realized after it hurt for a minute, but then it's fine.
4: Yeah.
3: And the other kids on the team pick up on it as well, so now they're less timid when it comes to trying to play the ball. So I agree, you got to let them, you know, give them a chance to make mistakes, learn from it, within reason, obviously. I mean, don't be giving them weapons to use, but, you know, we had monkey bars. We had a tire swing that, you know, we didn't swing on that thing so much as we spun people around as fast as we could until you blacked out. I mean, that was maybe not intelligent, but, you know, that's how we played.
0: We didn't know anything. We didn't know any better back then, right? I remember those times.
3: After you collapsed getting off the tire and smacked your head, you'd realize maybe I shouldn't do that again.
0: Yeah.
3: Right? So, you know.
0: Yeah, I cracked my head open a couple times, actually, in the schoolyard, and it was just like they called mom and dad. I remember both times mom came to pick me up, and you just moved on with your life. You didn't even think twice, right?
3: So you got your bell rung.
0: That's it. I remember the first time, speaking of bell rung, I remember the first time I was kind of cutting across the middle in hockey, got lined up and got the wind knocked out of me. Like, I still remember that day, and it was probably, you know, 35 years ago, and I can still tell you what arena I was and, you know, when the first time I got the wind knocked out of me. And yeah, you just get up and start breathing again, you move on, right? I will say, Darcy, you brought it up, and it's kind of taken over the texting lines. People can't believe, and I guess maybe if you're parents, you have kids, you probably already know this, so you're not texting again. But I'm guessing this is parents without kids. Can't believe that the whole classroom is being punished for, let's say, a couple kids misbehaving when it comes to not being outdoors. Yeah, that's like, I was surprised by that, too. I don't know. I don't think that's right.
1: I do hear that from kids a lot.
0: Yeah.
1: Not only about missing recess, but just in general, how if as a group, potentially, there's some maybe who are being louder than others or not paying attention.
0: Yeah.
1: They do sort of all have to take the consequences as an entire group. Yeah, that does happen.
0: Yeah. Yeah, I'm surprised by that. Go ahead, Fraser.
2: I've heard similar things, but I want to almost change the conversation a little bit, actually. Yeah. So, again, think about the school day. The typical school day is about six and a half hours long or so. What if we just extended the school day by an extra 30 minutes and it was like just unstructured playtime for kids?
0: Yeah.
2: And like you just, the school is for a lot of people, let's be honest, government supported childcare.
0: Mm-hmm.
2: You know, you drop your kids off at school, you go to work, and then you pick your kids up at the end of the day. And, you know, we have other, you know, childcare options there. If you extend the school day a little bit, but it's unstructured playtime, it's sports, it's activities outdoors. And one of the things you see a lot of in school right now, and kids in general, is just screen time. So much of their time in school is screen time itself.
0: Yep.
2: So breaking up that screen time during the day, whether they're on an iPad doing a math activity or doing research on whatever, or watching videos on YouTube at school, like that's filling up a lot of their school's time as well. And so having more time in the day, and if it meant, you know, let's do something crazy, add an extra half hour to the school day, but it's, you know, outdoor time, you know, things like that.
0: It.
2: Like, that's not a bad thing to explore.
0: What does it mean for the parents, though? Like, Darcy, do you know what time school ends? Like, is it around 3 o'clock, 3:30 or something like that?
1: My kids is pretty early. It's at 2:40. And there is a really good argument to be made. It's a feminist argument in terms of the fact that you hear a lot how, because, you know, women do bear more of the child care responsibilities.
0: Sure.
1: So our work days are from like 8:30 to 4:30, 9 to 5. So there's always that gap, right?
0: Mm-hmm. Where so it could work out actually better?
1: The kids, it would be a lot better for if productivity later, huh? for women in the workforce.
0: Yeah. Yeah.
2: And even just that's independent child care costs, right? Like yeah. if you're yep. paying, you're paying a babysitter, you're yeah. paying child care center.
0: Makes sense.
2: Like that. Like, yes, there would be a cost to the education system. I have no idea what that cost would be. But, you know, thinking about, you know, maybe that's unstructured time, not with a teacher, but it's with, you know, ECEs, which have a lower price point and things like that from a salary perspective. And I get there's all sorts of complicated things related to that.
0: You better start hiring a bunch of those.
2: But yeah. you know, again, like, if this is a real challenge, you want to tackle it, let's tackle it systematically and let's think about the whole system and how you can improve the system, you know. Add that extra playtime with a healthy lunch option at school or whatever,
0: yeah.
2: healthy meal options or snack options. Like suddenly you have, you're alleviating social and community pressures that parents might be facing at home, particularly if you're low-income socioeconomic families, where it's like, oh, snacks provided at school, an extra 30 minutes at school. I don't have to worry about getting off work early. I have that time. Maybe you have to take transit to get there in the city of Windsor, you know, in order to pick up your kid or, you know, those sort of things. Like there's yeah. those opportunities there. Because that institution is there, it's open and just operating.
0: Yeah, yeah, it is interesting, no doubt about that. And I do kind of like that. I just don't know how you'd go about it, adding an extra half hour. But like you said, it does make sense compared to I guess some of them out there at 2:40. That's early. Okay. I would have loved that as a kid.
1: They start early too.
2: They start
0: do that at what time?
1: Yeah.
0: 8:20. Yeah, really.
2: Yeah, my partner's kids at David Suzuki are about on the similar sort
0: yeah.
2: of
0: yeah.
2: sort of schedule. So she's dropping them off for 8:00, heading
0: yeah,
2: into work type
0: early.
2: Of thing, and that means getting the kids up early
0: no
2: and
0: doubt.
2: Like, things like that.
0: Yeah, yeah. It is interesting because when you look at the actual numbers for kids that get more time outside, their grades improve.
2: Yep.
0: And so that's why I kind of, you know, I was very interested to see this. I think Mel over there on YouTube yesterday brought up Montessori, and they actually have like a nature class where they actually go out and, you know, actually go out into the open and learn about nature. And I have a feeling not a lot of schools out there are doing that. Not a lot of schools in the public system. I'll say that. We do have to take our first break. Here it is, our Friday morning roundtable on the Kyle Horner Show with fresh faces. We have community advocate Darcy Reno, the counselor for Ward 2, the newest member of City Council, Fraser Fathers, and a former Lakeshore counselor and partner at Diamond and Diamond Lawyers. Of course, we need a lawyer inside the studio. We got Steve Wilder here. We'll take the break and come back. It is the Kyle Horner Show here on AM 800.
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0: Wait till you hear this forecast. 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Sunshine throughout the day today. It's a high of 21. I know some of you are asking about UV index, so I'll try to do my best to mention UV index when I do the weather. The UV index today is 8 or very high. By the way, 21 is 70. Clear tonight with increasing cloudiness before morning. It's a low 12 or 54. Now, cloudy periods tomorrow. 70% chance of showers and a risk of a thunderstorm in the morning. What I have is around noon, it should clear up. And throughout the afternoon tomorrow, you got sun and cloud. That's what I'm reading. That's what I'm hoping. It will be muggy, though. It's a high of 25. The humidex is 30 or 86 tomorrow, but the UV index is 3 or moderate. So that tells you there will be clouds in the area. Clearing tomorrow night, low 12. For Sunday, you got sunny and a high of 27. It will feel like 31 with the humidity. That's 88. And then on Monday, listen to this. Sunny and 31, feeling like 36 or 97. Back to work on Tuesday, cloudy with a 40% chance of showers. But a high of 31, it will feel like 37 or 99. It's going to be warm. Right now, it's sunshine and 13. That's 55.
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28: I'm Rusty Thompson in for Paul McDonald. Two male suspects have been arrested and two more are being sought after what Windsor police are calling a targeted home invasion in East Riverside. Around 9:30 yesterday morning, police were called for a report of a home invasion in the 1100 block of Cora Greenwood Drive. Three victims were inside at the time and sustained non-life-threatening injuries. It appears the trade talks between Canada and the U.S. is impacting the opening of the $6.7 billion Gordie Howe International Bridge between Windsor and Detroit. Minister responsible for the Federal Economic Development Agency for Southern Ontario, Evan Solomon, told AM 800's The Shift with Patty Handysides that Canada's trade team is talking to the Americans about getting it open. The city of Detroit is continuing to grow. New estimates from the U.S. Census Bureau show Detroit's population rose for the third year in a row. Mayor Mary Sheffield says the city is going in the right direction after decades of population declines. Details on these and other stories coming up at 11. Your forecast is next.
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5: Now the latest forecast from the AM 800 Weather Center. Sunshine turning to a mix of sun and cloud today, warming up to a high of 21. Clear tonight, becoming cloudy overnight, the low down to 12. Cloudy for Saturday, a 30% chance of showers during the day, a warm high of 26 with a clear sky Saturday night, the low down to 12. Sunny and hot on Sunday, a high of 27. Right now, winds are at 16 degrees, 61 Fahrenheit. I'm Rusty Thompson. 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

0: Little Justin Bieber. I'm sure that song will be, it's one of the hottest songs out there. I'm sure that will be played beside a lot of pool parties this weekend. Welcome back to the Kyle Horner Show. Happy Victoria Day long weekend, everybody. Hopefully it's off to a great start for you. I know lots of people, actually some of them listening right now, already at the trailer, already at the campsite. And yeah, be safe, but have a great long weekend. Certainly seems like the weather, other than tomorrow morning, is going to cooperate for all of us. It is our Friday morning roundtable here on the Kyle Horner Show. We have community advocate Darcy Reno with us, first-timer counselor for Ward 2 in the city of Windsor, Fraser Fallers, and a former Lakeshore counselor and partner at Diamond and Diamond Lawyers. Steve Wilder is with us. And we kicked off talking about recess, and I see the text, especially this one, but there's a lot of them saying, Kyle, get rid of the bubble wrap when we were talking about, I guess, activities for resets, the monkey bars, different things like that, like the swings. We used to see how high we could get on the swings and then jump, right? And then, of course, your legs go numb depending on how you hit the ground and different things like that. Like, that was just normal, and it is a lot different nowadays, no doubt about that. So maybe I just wasn't that smart as a kid. Could be it. Okay, so let's go from the kids to retirement here. And earlier this week, this was another important story that we talked about. Listen to this. Nearly 1.2 million Canadian seniors are still working. StatsCan data shows that the labor force participation rate for Canadians age 65 and older reached 15.2% in 2025. The average retirement age climbed to 65.4, which is up from 61.6 just two decades ago. That is a big increase. And so we had that discussion, and boy, did it ever take off. And a lot of you saying, yeah, 65, not realistic, especially with kids living at home much longer. I mean, we talked to people that had kids in their 40s still living with us. And it's just, it's sad, but that's the world we live in nowadays. A lot of you had kids that were late 20s, 30s still living with you. Some of them had their partners and children coming in with you. And like, I don't know how you do that. I don't know how you do that and expect to retire at the age of 65. And so that's what we'll start off with that. And Fraser, I'll start off with you on this one. 65, still a realistic retirement age, or is this just the norm? Expect to work past 65.
1: I think it's an aspirational retirement
0: age.
1: And, obviously, for a lot of people, and obviously that's when a lot of government supports kick in, you know, old age security, you can start tapping into CPP, but you could pull that up or push that back as well, depending on, you know, your particular circumstances. Yeah. I do think it's, given the environment that we're in, there is, and in the conversations I've had with a lot of people, is there's a feeling that, particularly for younger people, that it's not going to be 65. And, you know, I don't expect to retire at 65. I would love to. Maybe I'd love to retire earlier, you know, go buy a Lotto Max ticket and then retire tomorrow. Who knows?
0: That contest is coming up, so make sure you're listening.
1: but, you know, it's like, you know, I think for a lot of people, you know, the era of, you know, 25 years and out from a pension perspective isn't there anymore for a lot of people. You know, you got to find, scrape together your own money, whether it's in your RRSP or TFSA, and try and save yourself. But, you know, with inflation and the cost of gas and all that eating away at just what you have to spend and save, like, it's hard to do for a lot of people. And so I think it's a good aspiration. I think people would aspire even sooner.
0: Mm-hmm.
1: I think, you know, people using that as a benchmark and trying to use that, you know, if you're planning ahead, like, what do I got to save for that? Like, that's how I use it, is, okay, 65 sort of my benchmark, and, you know, I can plan accordingly. And if I get lucky and I get it ready, hit that magic number before then, great. If not, well, I'll be working past it.
0: Well, that's it. And I think especially for the younger generation, you know, I'm 40. Let's say, you know, if you're in your 20s right now or early 30s, and we heard from a lot of them, especially a lot of them that are actually renting right now, mm-hmm. with families that are renting, which you didn't really hear when I was growing up. They have other priorities other than even thinking about retirement, right? They're trying to maybe get into the housing market. They're trying to put food on the table, just pay off the rent. Like, there are so many other issues out there in the world right now. It's like, Kyle, I can't even think about retirement. There's no way. I can't even think about retirement right now.
1: And I think that's a great thing to point out, is the sort of captured wealth gap of equity in a home. If you were fortunate to sort of buy a home before 2020.
0: Yeah.
1: You have a very different trajectory and options than if you are currently renting now and trying to get into the housing market now.
0: Yep.
1: And I was fortunate to buy before 2020, before the housing went, and like, yeah, I'm on track. And if I need to sell my house and downsize to an apartment when I'm 65, I have all this equity in this home that can get me through those golden years mm-hmm. when I'm there. But, you know, if someone, and obviously there's trade-offs there, you know, it costs more to maintain a home in some cases. If, you know, the roof leaks, I got to pay for it. Whereas if you're renting, you know, your landlord would do that. But, you know, certainly, like, it's a different sort of model. And I think that's a broader societal conversation around, you know, if the housing market's broken and you can't use that equity, because the dream, Canadian dream for a long time was, you know, you work hard, you buy a house, you save for retirement, you potentially sell your house and downsize, and that's how you sort of finance your retirement years. That might not be possible for a big segment of the Canadian population, and that's where we have a challenge.
0: Sadly, I don't even think about it. They probably don't even think about it right now, right? I will say, as my dad is actually celebrating retirement down at Disney right now, without the kids, shot to him, I will always be grateful for, you know, when I bought my first condo, it wasn't great, needed a lot of fixing up, and we had help with that. But, like, I wasn't going to actually buy it because I was like, I don't know, this is so much work, this is just a huge headache, I don't even know how to use a hammer, different things like that. Thank God they convinced me to buy the place, because like you were saying, Fraser, you know, that's how I got into the market and was able to kind of build up, where this generation right now, they don't have those opportunities, right? And that's where you lose a lot of the income. That's the income that I was able to use to buy the dream house that we have. Steve, your thoughts on this?
2: Well, I mean, I think we've been seeing the retirement age push up for a while, and it's, I think the first time we see it really, it's over 65 now. You know, I think you're right, Fraser, in terms of it's a number, it's a goal, it's a benchmark to use. But we're also living longer. Right. And that's a reality of this as well. We have, you know, our health is better. Our life expectancy is bigger. So you can look at it two ways. You can have a longer retirement, you know, timeline. Are your savings going to, you know, be enough to account for that? But people are feeling better. I mean, it, you know, and I think we all feel this way. When we were younger, we looked at somebody that was 40 and thought, well, you're old, right? You know what I mean? Somebody that's 60, you're really old and you're going to die soon, right? But now, I mean, the reality is my parents are in their 70s, and I look at them as still being my parents that are in their 40s, right? I mean,
0: yeah.
2: So, you know, we have that subjective view of things, but the reality is we are living longer, you know, and my parents still both work, and they choose to, right? Because retirement's not for them, right? Mm. Now, they also need to for financial security reasons. You know, but I think we're going to see that continue to happen. And it's unfortunate because things are getting more expensive. Everything is. The cost of living definitely is rising. Wages are rising as well. And there's a lot of elements to this. And in terms of housing affordability, I don't know if we got enough time for me to get into my views on that one. But yeah. Maybe just leave that there.
0: Maybe for next time. Hey, I mean, it's one subject that we just continue to talk about. We just try to get it out there. My issue is, you know, it came up on the roundtable last week. And, you know, I had people saying, Kyle, you sound bummed out, because we had that conversation of affordable housing. Fred Francis was in studio with us. And, there was no answers. You know what I mean? Because it's not being built. There's not really a lot of, you know, developers looking, because there's not a lot of money to be made there. So it's, you know, you have that conversation about housing and the need for housing. And yeah, housing is being built, but when it comes to affordability, it's lacking. It's lacking throughout the area.
2: You can't create affordable housing. And I remember saying this when I was on council. I mean, it is not a municipality's responsibility to make affordable housing. We don't have the funding for it.
0: Yeah.
2: And even with the federal and provincial government, doesn't matter what level you are, developers are business people. You go into business to make money. Yeah. It's a simple rule. In fact, it's the defining rule of what's the difference between a business and a charity. So to leave it to developers, we give grant funding to them, and here we're going to do this.

0: Another element of this, and we touched upon it recently, Windsor Stadium, right? J.E. Benson School, and Fraser, you know what I'm talking mm-hmm. about. These are opportunities that if the provincial government would just go back to the way they used to do it, a school doesn't need it anymore, give it to the municipality for a dollar. Help them solve the housing crisis. Instead of $4 million for Benson is what they think they're going to pay, a developer might, but how's a municipality going to make affordable housing out of that? So, you know, we've got to, if we're going to get find solutions, we've got to do the hard work. And instead of trying to capitalize on assets that are government assets, that's more helpful than giving a developer $30 million to build a high-rise tower that they still own, and ultimately they're selling units at starting unit is $400,000 for a one bedroom. That's not affordable.
1: That is interesting. That's one thing that has not come up. You know, I brought up the tiny homes and the possibilities of something like that. You know, obviously with wraparound supports, because you do need mental health support and addiction support there. But that is one thing that has not popped up over the past couple of weeks when we've talked about this on the province. You know, giving something like Benson for $1.
2: So like Benson, to be fair, Benson's not owned. It's owned by a private developer right
1: Fair.
2: Now. So that was sold by the school board back in 2014, and it's been in private hands for about a decade now.
1: But there's options
2: there
1: out
2: are,
1: there.
2: There have been schools that have been tried to be purchased by municipalities across the region that have not been successful because the municipality was not the highest bidder.
1: Yeah, it's an interesting concept. Darcy, your thoughts on this?
3: Well, I'll go back to retirement, but also related to housing. I feel really, you know, there are a lot of young people younger than me that, as Fraser mentioned, just don't, they're not even thinking about retirement, right? They're trying to get good paying jobs and potentially get into the housing market. And they're not feeling very optimistic about it. And one of the things that concerns me, even potentially about my own retirement, is, as Steve said, people are living longer. And we've got these government programs, so the OAS, CPP, Fraser mentioned. And when people are living longer, so now the government is having to pay out those things a lot longer, starting at 65. I worry about whether that will actually be there for me or for people.
1: I've seen that on the texting lines. There's a lot of people worried about that. That's an interesting one.
3: It's one of the most expensive programs that the federal government administers at this point. People misunderstand, too, because I think people who are retired now think that when they were paying into CPP, that it was going into a bank account somewhere and being held for them until they retire. And that's not actually how it works, right? It's working people like us that are paying into taxes now that are paying for those benefits for those people. So if there aren't enough people working when I hit that age to enable them to fund my payments, then I'm not going to get them, right?
1: It's on the texting lines. Yeah, it just popped up a lot on the texting lines. That thinking is out there, no doubt about that. I guess that
3: it's
1: worry
3: rational.
1: Is out there.
3: Yeah.
1: Absolutely
3: it's math,
1: it is.
3: Right?
1: It's very possible, to be honest with you, which is kind of scary, which is very scary.
3: Even public pensions, like, you know, OMERS, the OPS pensions, you see that they're potentially not going to be, they're going to be underfunded when people of my age and younger reach retirement age, because you see the benefits right now are having to be paid out for much longer for the people who are currently retired, and then they're indexed to inflation, but maybe they're not making enough money in order to cover that. So by the time I hit that age, my benefits will probably be lower.
1: That's very interesting. I'm making note of that, actually. I was going to flip it over to Will. I was like, maybe this is something, because like you said, first of all, it's very realistic. Mm-hmm. Second of all, I can see my texting lines, and this has come up before, too, when we've talked about this. People are very worried about that. And like you're saying, I mean, it's very possible that actually happens, right? So,
0: can I ask a silly question?
1: Yeah, of course. That's what I do daily.
0: Am I the only one that thinks OAS needs a new name? Like, it is literally old age security. I mean, I always kind of thought of that name. I mean, could we not? And I thought it was supposed to be guaranteed income supplement, but that's a different program.
2: It is a different program.
0: But it just, you know, I always laughed at that name. So in any event, that's my 2 cents on
1: We'll make some phone calls. Yeah, Will and I on this weekend, we'll make some phone calls. Yeah, we'll talk to the government and see what we can do on that.
2: You have nothing going on this holiday weekend, right?
1: I don't, to be honest with you. No, I really don't. Other than showing up tomorrow for work, I don't. And I'm very excited about that. But you're not wrong about that. Like, it does make sense, Steve.
4: It's an odd name.
1: Yeah. On that note, let's take the break. It is the Kyle Horner Show here. It's our Friday morning roundtable. Big contest coming up. Fraser actually did a great segue for it. OLG contest coming up. If you're looking for retirement, this might be the way. Or if you're looking to actually afford gas, this might be the way. That's what we'll kick it off on the next segment there. Are you going away this summer? Or are you doing what I'm doing? Staycations. And you know what? I have no problem at all. The cottage seems very nice, but it is a long trip. It's a long trip.

0: especially when you have two dogs in the car that don't behave. And I love my back air. I love staying down here. I love spending money. We have great restaurants, great food, great options around here. I have no problem spending my money around here. You're going away this summer. We'll talk about that coming up next here on the Friday Morning Roundtable on the Kyle Horner Show on AM 800.
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0: Just before I get into weather, I have a bone to pick. Sean, our Cushion Report guy out there in the LaSalle community group, does a great job keeping everybody up to date with the weather. And first of all, he took a shot at me yesterday saying his pool was already open on social media. So I already have a problem with Sean. Second of all, he says, hey, Kyle, reminder that the heat and humidity comes with a risk of thunderstorms each day, in the afternoon especially. By the way, the pool is at 84. Come on over. You know what, Sean? Could fly a kite on the Friday before a long weekend. We don't want to hear about the rain. We don't want to hear about thunderstorms, even though you're correct. I don't want to hear about it, all right? There might be some rain tomorrow morning, and that's all we need. 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Ready to answer the call for the community? 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I talked to he's a garden expert. My garden expert guy. And I was talking about, like, should I turn on the water and different things like that for the sprinklers? And he was like, Kyle, all it's done is rain. You don't need to be turning on that water right now. You don't need that water bill. And he was right. All it's done is rain, Sean. So enough of the thunderstorms, man. Sunshine throughout the day today. It's going to be a nice one. High 21 or 70. Clear tonight with increasing cloudiness before morning. You got a low of 12 or 54. So tomorrow, cloudy with a 70% chance of showers in the morning. There's a risk of a thunderstorm. And then at least the data, the research that I'm seeing, and maybe Sean will yell at me and say I'm completely wrong, but it seems like it moves away around noon. Then it clears up. Sun and cloud tomorrow afternoon. It is going to be muggy, so there's that chance of thunderstorms. But a high of 25. The humidex is 30 or 86. Sunday, sunny and a high of 27. Feeling like 31 or 88. And then on Monday, sunshine and a high of 31. Feeling like 36 or 97. Back to work on Tuesday. 40% chance of showers, but a high of 31. Feeling like 37 or 99. Right now, we're all the way up to 16 already with sunshine. That is 61.
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0: Okay, before we move on here, interesting text that has kind of got us talking about it during the break here. And so welcome back to the Kyle Horner Show. It is our Friday morning roundtable and some fresh faces this morning, by the way. Community advocate Darcy Reno with us, counselor for Ward 2, Fraser Fathers, and the former Lakeshore counselor and a partner at Diamond and Diamond Lawyers, Steve Wilder. And this has got us talking here because it says this. It says, Kyle, the CPP is invested, making tons and tons of money, so it'll be all right. This texter, no worries at all. Steve, you have different thoughts on that, right?
1: I mean, I can remember we were in grade school being told the same thing. Don't worry, the money will be there. The money will be there. But the reality is the funding model, you know, and it's been talked about, and we were kind of discussing it here on, you know, under the Harper government, they had adjusted the retirement age, 67 is what it was, to go to 70. But the funding model was based on, you know, people living a certain period of time, life expectancies being in the 70s, not into the 80s, pushing 90. But also based on workforce, right? And, you know, in we talk about the baby boom that existed in the 50s and that. Now the average household is having less than one child. So yeah, that workforce, that future workforce that's going to pay for retirements of those of us working now, not going to be there potentially. So the funding model is definitely under strain, I'll say that. But the texter's right. I mean, the investments make money. That's the point of them. So we're not losing money on the investments. We just don't have enough going into the pot to pay for who's going to need it in the future.
0: Oh, there's a lot of truth, absolutely, to that. Yeah. Also, I want to hear saying they should rename the OAP to Senior Ontario Supplement, or SOS, because when we retire, we're really going to need that help. That was a good one, Alan.
1: I like this. Like
0: that one. Yeah, I like that one on a Friday for a long weekend. Speaking of that, by the way, let's do a contest. Let's try to get you some money so you can actually go away maybe this summer. It is our OLG contest. It's time for Jackpot Radio. Head to AM800CKLW.com. Enter the keyword millions. That's with an S, okay? That is with an S. We've had complaints about that lately. Millions with an S for your chance to win big. One lucky listener will win $100 in Lotto Max tickets, which includes 4 Lotto Max quick pick plays, 15 encore for 4 upcoming draws. You have until 4 p.m. today to enter. Lotto Max, dream to the max, dream to the more. Good luck. Again, the keyword is millions. AM800CKLW.com. You will need to win that to actually travel this summer. Let's finish off on the roads because it's the long weekend, and for many listeners, I know some of you, like I mentioned there, you're already at the campsite listening to the show, and we do appreciate that. But 40% of Canadians are spending less time behind the wheel due to the high gas prices, according to a new study from Narrative Research. The study, which pulled over 1,200 Canadians 18 years or older, found 40% of respondents are limiting their trips or driving less after a sharp rise in gas prices. Of course, we know that. The uptick in gas prices are also impacting Canadian summer plans, with half of respondents saying they are likely to take a vacation within their province. Less than a third of Canadians plan to travel internationally, according to the study. And I mentioned, other than going away to Toronto for a wedding, we're staying here, staying locally. The money that we would have spent on the way to the cottage, or maybe, you know, thinking about going out west to visit family, we're going to spend it here on the food that we actually like, markets, different things like that. And so, Steve, we'll start off with you on this one. But when it comes to summer travel, gas prices, has it influenced your plans? Has it caused you to stay local? Or are you saying, you know what, like some listeners, I'm just going to suck it up, I'll pay the price, and I'm going to enjoy life?
1: Well, actually, as a county boy, when Will asked me to come onto the show, having to come downtown Windsor, I said, like, you're going to pay for my gas mileage, right?
0: I get that, so, yeah. Checks in the mail.
1: Exactly. Yeah. We generally in the summer, we don't travel very far. Very fortunate in-laws have a farm property up around Bothwell, nice. Which fortunately is very close to Moravian Town, so it makes the trip worth it to go up there to get the cheaper gas.
0: Right down the road.
1: Right?
0: Yeah.
1: You know, but as a family, we often kind of travel within Ontario, seeing friends, family, and that. We'll take a day trip. There's a place up around between Brantford, really, essentially, and I think it's Oshwegan, if I'm not mistaken. Another reserve, but they have a burger barn, it's called. It's a restaurant there. It burned down a couple years ago, but they've turned into a food truck. Best burgers I've ever had.
0: Wow.
1: And my wife actually sent me, they released their menu the other day. She sent it to me. So I don't know if that's on deck for this weekend.
0: Yeah.
1: We'll often do it for my birthday weekend, though, is just do a day run up there with our daughter and go grab a great burger and try not to fall asleep on the way home because it's good food. You eat way too much.
0: You got a summer birthday?
1: I got a summer birthday. That's why we get Civic Weekend holiday.
0: Because your birthday.
1: Exactly.
0: Very nice.
1: They didn't want to name it Stephen Wilder Day. So, yeah, you know, just call it
0: again,
1: Civic Holiday.
0: We'll talk to the province about that as well. But that's something. I have January birthday, and I've said it on air many times where I've just no more January birthday. We're now celebrating July 23rd.
1: Thanks.
0: Because winter birthdays absolutely stink. Darcy, when's your birthday? In the summer? You going away?
2: My birthday is actually 9/11.
0: Ooh. Yeah. Well, that was, what a terrible segue. This is why I was a fill-in for a very long time, because of segues like that. Okay, so let's completely go away from that. Talking about gas prices, by the way, are you going away this summer? Are you staying local?
2: Well, I don't have any big plans this summer, but normally what my kids and I try to do every summer, the fact that I'm not really traveling to the U.S. aside, mm-hmm. is go to New York City. So we have a really good family friend that I've known since high school and was my college roommate that we like to visit in New York every single year. But we used to take Spirit Airlines because it was a really good way to get there.
0: This is a sore spot with me.
2: It was a good way to get to New York.
0: Yeah.
2: 90 minutes, $100 most of the time. And because of the high fuel prices, that's what I understand pushed it over the edge. And now Spirit's gone bankrupt. So I struggle about traveling to the U.S., though my son does say, you can't punish New Yorkers because it's the most democratic city in the world.
0: Part's fair. Yeah,
2: that's and you can't punish our friends.
0: Not a big fan of the mayor over there, I'll tell you that. Yeah, not a big fan of the mayor.
2: But that aside, you know, the price has gone way up for that trip that we would have normally taken anyway.
0: Yeah.
2: So
0: I mean, it is a nice drive upstate New York and different things like that. Like, it is a beautiful drive, but you're right. I mean, now it's so much more expensive.
2: Yeah.
0: You really wouldn't, eh? No.
2: No, I guess, I have a maximum amount of time I'll spend in a car with children, and it's five.
0: Rob Hindy used to travel to New York, like, to follow the Leafs and different things like that. I remember he got a $25 flight last time on Spirit.
2: Right.
0: He's the one that's really hurting in the newsroom. Yeah.
2: Those aren't happening anymore.
0: There's no way.
2: Right.
0: There's no way.
1: Spirit's just a Spirit.
0: Yeah, that's it nowadays, sadly. Yeah. Yeah, that's, that one hurts. Fraser, wrap us up on this one. Where are you going?
3: I have no big travel plans this summer. But,
0: yeah.
3: Yeah, as I usually don't travel much in the summer anyways. I do have a summer birthday, but my parents are actually, they live in Port Lambton, which isn't too far away, and they're on the water up there. So we'll make a couple trips up there and, you know, just hang out with them. They have summer birthdays as well, a couple days apart. So do a couple family gatherings and stuff like that. And as sort of like you, just be out and about in the community.
0: I love
3: local restaurants, markets, things like that, you know.
0: Yeah.
3: Pitch for the Sandwich Town BIA has a lot of good stuff coming up this summer.
0: It's where we play volleyball. DH every Wednesday. So starting up next week. So
3: lots of stuff happening.
0: Yeah. And maybe that bridge gets opened up finally this summer. Who knows? And then it really explodes over there at Sandwich Town. But yeah, we play DH volleyball there and love it. Looking forward to get back. No doubt about that. It's been fun. Now go out and enjoy that beautiful weekend. Even if you can't afford gas, Steve, I'll talk to Bell and we'll try to get some finances so you can afford to go back to the county. Okay.
1: Well, I need to get gas to go home. So yeah, I'll wait around.
0: Well, don't gas up around here. Yeah. It's like the most expensive gas stations around here, man. Just walk it, I guess. To all three of you, though, it was nice to have fresh faces. Thank you very much for coming in. I appreciate it.
2: Thanks much.
1: Thank you.
0: Absolutely. We're actually going to go out to the county. We're going to start off the 11 o'clock hour in Amherstburg. I'm sure you've seen it. It has circulated everywhere on social media. A terrible dog attack. Actually, two dogs attacked one dog in a family. And we're going to discuss that. We're going to have a dog behavioral expert on, dog training with KB, to kind of break down that situation and what you should do if you do see dogs on the loose or start coming and running after you. What do you actually do in that circumstance? Very scary out there in Amherstburg, and we'll talk about that coming up next. We will wrap up the show having some fun as well. It is the long weekend. We're going to be talking about some of the best patios in Windsor and Essex because we need to get out there and enjoy that sunshine. We'll take the break and come back. It is the Kyle Horner Show here on AM 800.
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7: It's 11 o'clock.
8: 16 degrees, Windsor, Essex, sunshine turning to a mix of sun and cloud today. The high near 21 or 70 Fahrenheit. I'm Rusty Thompson, AM 800 News. Coming up, the Health Unit wants to offer guidance on new bring-your-own-beverage rules, and Detroit is growing. But first, Windsor police are looking for two suspects after a daylight home invasion in East Riverside. At 9:30 yesterday morning, police were called to a reported home invasion in the 1100 block of Cora Greenwood Drive. Police say three victims were inside the home at the time and suffered non-life-threatening injuries. Two male suspects were arrested, but two more are being sought. Investigators believe this was a targeted incident. A Windsor man is facing new charges 8 months after getting out of prison for a separate, serious offense. CTV's Michelle Molesky explains.
7: 26-year-old Raul Wazo pleaded guilty to conspiracy to commit an assault in the death of Darian Moffitt, killed 8 years ago. Wazo got out of prison in October when given credit for the time already served. Now, Wazo is facing new charges of kidnapping, stealing, and possession of drugs and a gun. Court documents allege it's in connection to an April 16th robbery, kidnapping, and forcible confinement case. The allegations have not been proven in court.
9: On Thursday, Wazo was granted bail, but the media is not permitted to report on the evidence heard during that hearing. The Windsor-Essex County Health Unit Board of Directors wants local municipal leaders to talk to the health unit before moving ahead with any measures under Ontario's new Bring Your Own Beverage rules. As of April 30th, people are allowed to bring their own alcohol to a range of outdoor and community events, but only if municipalities create an approval process and pass a bylaw to allow it. Director of Public Health Programs Eric Nadelin says it's always concerning to the health unit when there's additional access or exposure to any harmful substance in public settings.
10: In particular, those that involve young people. That also extends to people who are in recovery or that are looking to abstain from alcohol use, and additional exposure often becomes a challenge for those folks. So we want to make sure that we have our finger on the pulse of any sort of policy direction, and we're able to provide our municipal decision makers with the best possible information.
9: According to the health unit, over 2,000 emergency department visits in 2024 were linked to alcohol more than any other substance. It's 11:02, sunshine turning to a mix of sun and cloud, warming up to a high of 21. AM 800 News, local news first, on air, online, and on Facebook, X, and Threads. What's holding up the opening of the $6.7 billion Gordie Howe International Bridge between Windsor and Detroit? The minister responsible for the Federal Economic Development Agency for Southern Ontario, Evan Solomon, was in Windsor yesterday, where he alluded to trade talks with the U.S. government being a factor in the delay, and that Canada's trade team is trying to get the bridge open.
11: I'll just reiterate, we're having productive dialogue with the United States, but you know, there's a lot of factors. The bridge is one factor, trade. There's a lot of industries that are being impacted.
9: This past February, U.S. President Donald Trump threatened to block the opening of the new crossing. Canada's currently in negotiations with the U.S. government about the future of the Canada-U.S.-Mexico agreement. The city of Detroit is growing.
12: Detroit has gained population for the third consecutive year.
9: That's Mayor Mary Sheffield. New estimates from the U.S. Census Bureau show Detroit's population rose to roughly 649,000 people in 2025, up from 644,000 in 2024 and 633,000 in 2023. When news breaks, be the first to know. 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
9: Now the latest forecast from the AM 800 Weather Center. Sunshine turning to a mix of sun and cloud today, the high near 21. A clear sky tonight, becoming cloudy overnight, the low down to 12. Saturday is going to be cloudy, a 30% chance of showers, the high near 26. Clear Saturday night, the low down to 12. Sunny and warm on Sunday, the high near 27. Right now in Windsor, we're sitting at 16 degrees or 61 Fahrenheit. I'm Rusty Thompson. 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
5: Well, good morning and welcome back to The Kyle Horner Show. Kyle Horner with you. I have this text. It says, Kyle, where did you get that shirt? Was it the tickle trunk? Real funny. Yeah, I got my Hawaiian Tiger shirt on. Blue Jays are in town. It's the long weekend. Warm weather. But if you don't like my shirt, like that one texter, I got a better shirt for you. 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You can go over to Hogan's Printing. We appreciate them so much for stepping up to the plate. You can pick it up. If you can't, I can go over there, pick it up for you, and drop it off. No problem at all. And of course, Salty Gemini Designs, CF fighter. We had her on this week. She did the whole design of the shirt for you, and it's just beautiful. And so if you don't like my Tiger shirt right now, like that one listener, go over there and you know, help us. We have a CF walk at the end of the month at Miracle Park, and we'll bring a big check, and all of the funds raised from this will go to CF. It will stay local. And yeah, just a big thank you to all of you on that one. We are having fun. It is a long weekend here, but a serious story out in Amherstburg that I do want to talk about, especially in case this situation happens to you and your family, and what to do. Two Rottweilers escaped from a fence in backyard in Amherstburg Tuesday morning, attacking an 11-year-old girl, her mother, and their family dog during what started as a routine walk. It's now all I think about after seeing that video. I know so many of you have shared or seen this video. A few of you have actually reached out to me asking if we're going to talk about it. Neighbors rushed outside after hearing dogs barking and the girl's screams, with surveillance video showing the dogs returning more than once before being brought back by their owner to their home. Now, the town says the case is under investigation by bylaw enforcement officers. Nina Demaria says she ran towards screams and found her daughter and family dog under attack. Demaria says the incident has changed what used to be a normal morning routine.
6: Everybody walks their dogs in this neighborhood. I usually take my dog out around now. He's waiting for me, and I'm not taking him. I'm not. Like, I feel bad. I love him. I'm too scared.
5: Amherstburg Mayor Michael Prue says penalties can apply when dogs run loose, bites a person, or attacks another animal.
7: A dog running at large can be fined up to $300. A dog that bites an individual or bites another animal, there's other larger fines for that. The bylaw enforcement officer can also, in his or her wisdom, request that the dogs be muzzled at all times when they're outside.
5: Lynette Bain, Executive Director of Windsor Essex County Humane Society, says the first step after a bite is medical care, but prevention starts with keeping dogs properly secured.
1: You are responsible for your pet. You're responsible to ensure that you have an appropriate enclosure, that they're either tethered or contained in some kind of way on your property. Free roaming dogs are not something that is acceptable in our community.
5: Now, following the incident, the neighbor whose Rottweilers escaped has since installed a more secure fence around the backyard to ensure the dogs don't escape again. But even in my circumstance, I've had Tigger, my pug, get off the leash. It just happens sometimes, right? Nobody's perfect. And he kind of was able to scramble and get away from a leash. And he's kind of, you know, been in with it, I guess, with a certain dog. I've had other dogs kind of get off leash and kind of gone after our dogs. It's happened a few times in my life, and it's absolutely terrifying. Whether you're trying to get your dog away, you're trying to protect your family. Even in one case, I was trying to protect the other dog as well, right? It's just, it happens sometimes when you're walking dogs and you have dogs. It's a terrible, scary situation. I couldn't imagine what I would do in this circumstance. This morning, we're joined by KB. He's the owner of Dog Training with KB to talk about what can trigger aggressive behavior, what parents and children should do around unfamiliar dogs. KB, welcome to the show. Thank you for doing this.
8: Thank you, Kyle. How are you?
5: I'm doing okay, thanks. But I told Will when he was showing me this video on Tuesday, I don't even like to watch it. Like, I watched it because I had to for this show. But as a dog owner, and like, my dogs are my children. I absolutely love them. I would do anything for them. And sadly, we've had a few circumstances like this. Nothing crazy like this, but a few issues where it's been very stressful on a walk. Just your thoughts, first of all, when you saw this and how it played out.
8: It was, yeah, quite a scary situation. I watched the video and, I did see that there was some of the neighbors that were trying to help out as well.
5: Yeah.
8: So I was actually thinking about, you know, what are the other things that some of the other people could have done? Because I saw the lady obviously was in a panic situation. She was screaming. She had a young child with her, and her dog obviously was trying to protect himself, and, you know, he was initially fighting with the one dog, and then he was fighting with the two dogs. So thinking there's a few things that, the neighbors could have done. And also I was thinking what else she could have done or something that she could have avoided. But once again, you know, we're all human and in a situation like that. And as you mentioned, our dogs are like our children. So we want to try and do as much as we possibly can to try to protect them. So, you know, you get these miniature air horns that we can carry with us as well. So what we're looking for is something to startle the dog. That's the first thing that we want to do in case of if there's an attack or if you see that there's a dog charging towards you. An air horn can be something that can startle the dog and get the dog to stop. So that's one thing. There's a couple other things that I was looking at as well, and I was thinking, so there's a Canada government-approved dog attack deterrent spray that you can just buy from, like, a Canadian Tire.
5: Okay.
8: There are these little things. They're safe, but, you know, they create sort of a mist. So, it's about how do I startle the dog in order to get that, get the dog to stop temporarily, at least. Some of the other things that we can do is if, you know, you get these citronella sprays, it's the scent. So these are all small things that we can carry with us, in a little fanny pack. So I would make like a whole set of things. It's unfortunate that, you know, this is the thing that we have to do now. But these things are starting to become so common. A lot of my clients talk about it as well. It's like, what do I do in this situation? I was walking my dog. Fortunately, nothing bad happened,
5: Yeah. But
8: still there was, you know, this dog charging towards me. My dog was fine. This dog seemed to be friendly, but what if the dog was not friendly? What if my dog got startled because my dog's on a leash? So if the dog's on a leash, the dog is obviously going to be a little bit more scared because the dog cannot run away.
5: Yeah.
8: Right?
5: I'm not over exaggerating here though, right? Like, you've brought up the air horn, dog attack spray, citronella. I don't like to do scared radio here or to get people to fear, but is this something like that you would actually recommend saying, you know, as somebody like myself, I walk the dog at least once a day, sometimes twice a day. Yeah. This is something I should have on myself.
8: I think this is now, because so many incidents are happening. This is, you got to protect yourself and your dog. So
5: yep.
8: it is, it is something that I would recommend that we carry, because, you know, obviously we want to protect ourselves, protect our dog without hurting the other dog. So I wouldn't say, you know, carry a pepper spray or something like that, because that's not a good idea.
5: Mm-hmm.
8: That can also blow back in your face, and it can also hit your own dog. So you want to use something that's safer, but at the same time can help break up the fight. You know, something like an umbrella that has that push button open can also startle a dog. So if you can, if it seems like there's, I'm giving all these options to, you know, to let people know that you have all of these options and to use whatever you think might be okay for you to use and can be helpful in that situation as well.
5: Okay, KB, let's put myself in those shoes, right? Let's say, you know, you mentioned it there, a couple dogs are coming towards you, okay?
8: Yeah.
5: Let's say you have a small child, a family with you, plus at least one dog. What do you do? The dog is coming at you. You know, for me, I would obviously probably grab the child, grab the kid, grab the dog as well. I don't know, like kind of get down and cover them up or at least block them out. Like, what would you recommend if you have a dog? You don't know if it's friendly or not. If you have a dog kind of charging towards you that's not on a leash, what do you do?
8: So if you have a small dog, obviously, like you said, you know, you can try to protect the dog. But if you have a big dog, you cannot pick the dog up.
5: Hmm.
8: In that situation, the best thing would be to let the leash go, because your dog has a chance of trying to get away. Because if you're grabbing onto the leash tightly and your dog cannot run away, that can escalate things even more. If you need to protect your child, you would have to cover your child, so kind of try to curl up in a ball. But at the same time, you have to protect your face and your neck and, you know, all of those areas where the bite can be fatal. So that's what I would do. I would try to use maybe, you know, if there's a car, maybe use that as a barrier, a tree as a barrier. If I'm wearing a coat, maybe I can take that off and, you know, kind of slap that in front of the dog. So if the dog wants to grab something, it hopefully just grabs the jacket instead of you. So that could be something. If you have a bag, you can try to like throw a bag. If you're carrying treats with you, you can throw like a bunch of treats on the ground. So hopefully the dog will be like, oh wait, there's food. And that kind of distracts the dog as well. So it just depends. If you have like, you know, somebody's garbage pail just sitting outside, you could drag that like really loudly again, try to like scare the dog.
5: Mm-hmm.
8: So the dog kind of stops. So something that makes a loud noise. You see maybe there's a garden hose. Throwing water on the dog can really help.
5: I guess just whatever's then, around, right? Some great
8: around,
5: tips
8: it
5: there.
8: Depends on the situation.
5: Yeah, know, some great tips.
8: Every situation is going to be unique.
5: If you see it happening, KB, if you see it happening, right? Like you said, and we saw it in the video here, neighbors coming out.
8: Yeah.
5: Would you recommend, first of all, doing what you can? I guess if, you know, if you're an adult or if you think you can help out, would you recommend getting involved or would you use some of those tips? And if there's a garbage can around, a hose or something like that, is that what you do in this situation if you're kind of a bystander?
8: Absolutely. You know, if it's your house, if you have a car, just getting in the car and blowing the horn really loudly, that could really help as well.
5: Hmm.
8: You know, most people will have a fire extinguisher at home. So we could use that and spray that, not saying on the dog's face, but it can definitely help. So once again, it's, you know, it's that cold mist, something that will get the dog to just kind of stop for that moment. That could help. If you have a blanket, you can throw a blanket on the fighting dogs as well. That can help because that'll kind of startle the dog. So because that, you know, when I saw the video, it was almost 10 minutes of this going on. That's a long time. So there was all of these things that could have been done in the meantime while 911 was called in that incident.
5: KB, I mean, this is your life, right? Owner of Dog Training with KB. Can you talk a little bit about that? And maybe, you know, have you heard more of these dog attacks happening? And when it comes to your training, is this part of that training? Or what do you do? What would you tell, you know, people that came and are asking for your help?
8: I hear about dogs running loose a lot. Thankfully, not a lot of attacks happening. But, you know, just in this situation, the dog just running out of the house. Some situations, which is, you know, sometimes the leash slips out of the owner's hand. The dog is able to break away from the collar. But in these instances, if a dog is doing something like that, there's obviously some kind of fear or aggression issues. And, yes, I do deal with all of that. So how do I change a dog that doesn't like other dogs, for example? How do we change the association when it comes to other dogs? All of that is part of training. So if your dog is uncomfortable with the presence of other dogs or is fearful in the presence of other dogs, they can definitely reach out to me and I can help them out with this situation as well. Yes.
5: The number there for Dog Training with KB, by the way, 437-219-9279, 437-219-9279. And, yeah, I know a lot of listeners, by the way, that swear by KB. That's why we wanted to make sure we reached out to him. 5989 Wyandotte Street East. And, sadly, it is becoming very, I guess, common for this to happen. Like you said, anything else, KB, that I might have missed that you just want to get out there at the end here?
8: So I want to say that if you do feel uncomfortable or if you feel that, you know, you have the kind of dog that is not comfortable in the outdoor environment and you're taking your dog for a walk at 4 a.m. or 2 a.m., you know, just to avoid all of these things, there can be many other things that we can use for stimulation when it comes to dogs, and it doesn't have to be a walk. So if it's something that makes you anxious, if it's something that's a thought of, oh, my God, I have to take my dog out for a walk again, there are many other ways. And in this day and age with, you know, this all this AI and ChatGPT, if you just go type in things like mentally stimulating exercises for dogs at home, it'll give you a whole list of things that you can actually do with your dog. And obviously, if you need my help, I'm always available. He's already shared my contact details, so get in touch with me.
5: KB, thank you so much for doing this. Really do appreciate it.
8: Thank you, Kyle.
5: Absolutely. Again, that is the owner of Dog Training with KB. KB there. Yeah, talking about that dog attack out there in Amherstburg. And, boy, some great tips by KB. Talking about an air horn, dog attack spray, citronella spray, maybe an umbrella. We do have an umbrella on us a lot, but it's something I've never really thought about, going out and getting an air horn or some sort of dog attack spray. If this does happen to you, you have a dog coming, he mentioned if it's a big dog, just let the leash go. And let the dog, you know, kind of maybe hopefully attack the other dog and kind of protect you. Or at least that dog is able to get away. If there's barriers, he mentioned a car, or garbage can, who knows, maybe a hose or something like that. Try to get behind a barrier. I like the idea with treats. I mean, we always have treats in our pockets because of a situation like this. I mentioned how sadly I've been in two situations where either somebody's dog got off a leash. Sadly, Tigger got off a leash on one of my walks and it was just awful. Like, you know, every once in a while I have a nightmare of that popping back into my head. And luckily both dogs were okay. You know, all of us were okay as well. But, you know, it caused drama with a few neighbors in my neighborhood because of what happened there, right? And just a terrible circumstance. So yeah, just dropping treats and who knows, maybe that will get one of the dogs to go away. You just don't know. And so always be prepared. He mentioned a jacket as well or a blanket, throwing it down. Whatever you have to be able to use, you do it in this situation because it was absolutely terrible. As two Rottweilers escaped from a fence backyard in Amherstburg Tuesday morning, attacking an 11-year-old, her mother, and her family dog during what started as a routine walk. I did mention now when it comes to that family, following the incident, the neighbor whose Rottweilers escaped has since installed a more secure fence around the backyard. But bylaw officials are looking into that. And I know so many of you have seen the video. You've reached out to me on this one. Just a terrible circumstance. Sadly, that is happening more common in this area. We'll take the break and come back. It's the Kyle Horner Show here on AM 800.
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5: I actually got a text from mail carrier Brian. Kyle, we carry dog spray. In addition to that, we also carry an air horn with loud bursts. It shoots out loud bursts. It's extremely loud, and that is supposed to startle a confused or scary dog. Stop it so we don't have to use the spray. Yeah, I couldn't imagine what mail carriers have to go through. Brian, we appreciate you. Couldn't imagine what you have to go through on a daily basis. Dealing with the public, dealing with dogs and different things like that. Yeah, I don't know. Even though I love dogs and absolutely, I mentioned how my dogs are like my children, I don't trust a lot of dogs. I never really go up to a dog unless I know that person and or that dog. You just never know. even with, like, we have a Husky Shepherd mix, and we have a lot of children that come over, and sometimes, you know, he likes to lick their face. I've said it to Kathy a few times. Like, I don't like it, Kath. You know, like, Revy's a great dog. He's never really done anything like that, but he's still a dog. You just never know. 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Gorgeous long weekend. Sunshine throughout the day today, a high of 21 or 70. Clearing tonight with increasing cloudiness before morning. It's a low 12 or 54. Cloudy tomorrow morning, 70% chance of showers and a risk of a thunderstorm in the morning. It should move on by the afternoon. It'll be muggy. A high of 25. The humidex is 30 or 86. Sunny for Sunday, high 27. It will feel like 31 or 88. And then Monday, sunny and a high of 31. It will feel like 36 or 97. I got sunshine and 16 right now. That's 61.
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24: A 15-year-old boy has been charged following a sextortion investigation in Windsor. Police say the teen obtained intimate image of a 13-year-old girl and threatened to extort the victim. The suspect was arrested at a home on the city's east side on Wednesday. Charges include possession, access, and transmitting child sexual abuse and exploitation material, along with publishing intimate images without consent. Bylaw officers in Amherstburg are investigating a dog attack. Two Rottweilers escaped from the fenced-in back air Tuesday and went after a German Shepherd that was being walked by an 11-year-old girl. Neighbors intervened after hearing the child scream and the dogs bark. A tentative deal has been reached for 166 unionized workers at Flexen Gate in Lakeshore. Unifor Local 195 President Emile Naboot says it comes ahead of the current collective agreement expiring on Sunday. Members will vote on the new contract this afternoon. Details on these and other stories coming up at noon. The forecast next.
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24: The forecast from the AM 800 Weather Center. We have a mix of sun and cloud today. A breezy high, 21 or 70. A few clouds overnight, the low 12. Tomorrow, 70% chance of rain and the risk of a thunderstorm, the high 25. We're at 16 in Windsor, 61 Fahrenheit. I'm Kathy McMahon, AM 800 News.
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0: Well, having fun on a long weekend. By the way, we'll wrap up the show having some fun as, yeah, looks like the weather is going to be beautiful. You know what? It's about time we go check out some patios. Tailgate Takeout will be with us to wrap up the show, talking about the best patios in Windsor and Essex. Cannot wait to talk about that. And, I mean, it's Friday. I don't know. Maybe I'll spend some money tonight and get some of that delicious food. Ah, maybe I'll invite my wife out. Maybe it's a patio on a Friday night of a long weekend. It is going to be busy out there. Hopefully the restaurants do very well. Go out and support local. We were talking about dog safety there before the break. Let's talk about boat safety, as yes, it is the long weekend, and more than 100 people in human-powered pleasure crafts such as canoes, kayaks, stand-up paddle boards were among the 249 people who had died in Ontario Provincial Police investigated marine incidents in the last 10 full years. So that's 2016 to 2025. Significantly contributing to the loss of life was the fact that 205, that's 83% of those who died, were not or properly wearing a life jacket or personal flotation device at the time of the incident. We just had the story over the weekend. We were talking about here on AM800 of the boat that capsized around Pesh Island. Life jackets kept them afloat until they were saved. It probably saved their lives. Now, with capsized vessels and falling overboard being the leading cause of major fatalities on waterways, 197, by the way, the number one takeaway for boaters and paddlers should be that the proper use of a life jacket or PFD gives you the best chance of surviving a marine incident. And joining us to talk about boat safety heading into that long weekend is Sergeant Ed Sanchuk, Coordinator Media Services over there at the Ontario Provincial Police. Ed, thank you so much for coming on. Really do appreciate it.
1: Hey, thanks for having me on here and getting the word spread out to everyone that maybe start the boating season.
0: That's it.
1: Yeah, as you know, we've got the Canada Boat Safety Week, which runs from May 16th to 22nd. And I can let you know that OPP officers are going to be out in the water, and they are going to be enforcing the laws. So we just want people to make sure that they are prepared before they hit that water.
0: Do they just kind of pull up to a boat? Or before we actually get into safety, can you tell us and take us through, I guess, what that would be like if you're out on the water, you see one of these OPP police boats come up? What do you do, and what is that, what is that experience like?
1: Well, you know what? That's nothing to be nervous about. Obviously, you want to make sure that you follow directions from the officer. We're going to be speaking to you to make sure that you have all your necessary safety equipment on board, life jackets, because unfortunately, we want to urge boaters and paddlers to stop tossing this proven life-saving device aside and wear it. Having it stored nearby, or if you're sitting on top of it when you suddenly find yourself in the water or in a major incident, is not going to do you any good. That life jacket is only going to be as good as it on your back, on your body, once you end up in that water. I can tell you from experience that I actually jumped into a pool in a controlled environment and not under any type of stress or any type of significant incident. And I had one heck of a time trying to put that life jacket on, trying to get my hands behind me to get it in. So Just imagine that when you are involved in an incident that is causing panic. Again, it's very difficult. So we just want to put that reminder out that that piece of equipment, that life-saving piece of equipment, will save your life if you end up in the water, especially if you're involved in an incident. So again, making sure that you're prepared, you and your vessel, make sure you and your boat are up to your planned on water activities. That means that you're knowledgeable about your upcoming trip. Your boat is properly equipped with the required and good to have safety equipment. The weather suitable for the voyage. And if you have sufficient fuel, and if you have filed the trip plan, make sure somebody knows when you're going and when you come back. But it's not just all about you. It's important to keep in mind that by staying out of trouble, you're not only putting pressure on rescued resources, but it really comes down to the fact that we want you to get out in the water, have a great time, make memorable memories, but get home safely to your family.
0: You mentioned, the personal safety gear. Love that. Life jackets, obviously personal flotation devices, like we've mentioned. What about the survivor gear? In case something happens, emergency and survivor gear, what should we have on the boat with us?
1: Well, right now, unfortunately, we've had an incident down in Norfolk County involving a young child and an adult. And again, really comes down to the fact that the water is anywhere between 7 to 10 degrees. And I don't know if anyone's prepared for it, but it's the 1-10-1 rule, where 1 minute is cold shock, 10 minutes is cold incapacitation, and 1 hour is hypothermia. If you are on your boat, canoe, whatever it may be, make sure that you're dressed appropriately. Make sure that you have any, like a whistle, a flashlight, flares, a bailing bucket, just in the event that your vessel starts taking on water, making sure that you are prepared for that trip out in the water, because things can happen when you're out there. But more importantly, letting somebody know where you're going and when you plan on coming back, give them the charted route of what what area you plan on taking. Have a charged cell phone in the event that something does occur so that you can make that necessary emergency call.
0: You know, I was given, if you're listening to the show, I was given Sean, our cushion report guy who kind of updates our weather, a hard time. But, you know, you've been mentioning this. You just never know what's going to happen out there. And he mentioned, especially this weekend, with the muggy conditions, you know, that does lead to all of a sudden you have thunderstorms out of nowhere, right? Those isolated thunderstorms, especially on a big body of water. You just never know. And so that's why we want to make sure you're prepared.
1: Yeah, absolutely. Sudden changes in weather can occur without warning and in many parts of the province. So sudden changes in wind can particularly be dangerous since this can quickly create high waves. And again, many small pleasure crafts are not designed to handle any great amount of wind and waves, and it can be easily swamped or capsized. So when the forecast is poor, we're just asking everyone to please stay ashore.
0: Last one here, just when it comes to navigation, you mentioned communication as well. You know, make sure you got a charged cell phone. Anything else? Like, should we have a GPS in case something happens out there? Maybe a compass, you know, an anchor or something like that? What should we have when it comes to that?
1: Yeah, absolutely. If you can provide GPS coordinates, that's the easiest point there, too. However, what we found is that when people are in distress, especially if they end up in the water, they'll have a hard time providing that. So at least if we do have a charted plan where your loved one knows when and where you're going, what route you've taken, at least we now have a starting point. But absolutely, if you can provide GPS coordinates, especially if you're on a larger vessel, it's a lot easier for us to find you. Obviously, to the Canadian Coast Guard partners and to DRCC, you know what? Just phenomenal people that assist on the water every day and to all our emergency services. But we also want to put out there to make sure that you never drink and boat. It's the same as if you were operating a motor vehicle. So make sure you know your boat, know yourself, know what you can do and what you can't do. Take a boating course, but again, be cold water safe, boat sober, and always wear your life jacket.
0: I'm guessing that's what they'll be checking for, too, alcohol on the boats around the waterways here.
1: Absolutely. You know what? The last thing you want to do is operate in a boat impaired, putting yourself at risk or innocent vessel operators or even people in the water at risk. I know right now the water is extremely cold. I have seen vessels out there. I've seen sea-dews out there. So, again, it's going to be a busy weekend, but we're just asking people to make great memories. Nothing has to be marred by a tragedy.
0: Anything else, Sergeant, that I didn't mention that you just want to get out there?
1: No, we just want everyone to have a great time. Please make sure that you plan ahead, drive sober, operate your vessel sober, get to where you're going safely, but more importantly, just get home safely to your family.
0: That's it. Have a great time, but also come back alive so you can enjoy time with your family. Sergeant, thank you so much for doing this. Really do appreciate it.
1: Thank you very much for having me, and have a great weekend.
0: That's it. You too. Sergeant Ed Sanchak, Coordinator, Media Services over there at the Ontario Provincial Police with some great

0: that? What about a throwable device in case something goes overboard? You know, one of those ring buoys or accessible cushions. Just always have that ready. One thing, too, that I know, when I go up to the cottage and one of my buddies just swears by boat safety, engine kill switch. And it's actually a lanyard that electronically kills the switch for a small craft, just in case you lose control or something like that. I just want to put that out there as well. Emergency survival gear, fire extinguishers, make sure your cell phones are charged, VHF radio, first aid kit, visual distress signals, you know, like flares or something like that. You just never know what's going to happen. Make sure you got that. And we mentioned there at the end, GPS, you know, compass, you got the anchor over there telling people where you're going, you know, kind of a line, a charter, of what you're doing out there on the lake. So somebody back home, somebody back on land knows in case something happens. Just make sure you're prepared. Like we ended that interview, right? Let's have some fun. It's going to be a beautiful weekend, but also we want to make sure we're back on dry land to have fun with our families throughout this long weekend. Speaking of having fun, that's how we'll end off the show. I already have some of you texting in your favorite patios throughout the area. Tailgate Takeout's going to join me. Let's spend some money. Let's support local this weekend and enjoy patio season because it is back. We'll do that coming up next here on the Kyle Horner Show on AM 800.
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0: I got a text from RJ. I still haven't been out there, and I got to do it. Kyle, Ricardo's in Amherstburg, best patio. I've had so many people ask. I think, Jen, you've asked me to get out there to Ricardo's. A shout out to Jackie Boy, who I went out to visit him when he had his birthday last week. I think 78, right, Jack? He always says, Kyle, let's go to Ricardo's in Amherstburg. I got to get out there. I hear the food is just tremendous. Sunny today with a high of 21. The UV index 8 or very high. 21 is 70, by the way. Clear tonight. Increasing cloudiness before morning. It's a low 12 or 54. Cloudy tomorrow morning. 70% chance of showers and a risk of a thunderstorm in the morning. It seems like that's going to clear in the afternoon with a high of 25. The humidex is 30 or 86. It will be muggy. Clearing tomorrow night with a low 12. Sunny for Sunday, high 27. It will feel like 31. That's 88. Monday, sunny and a high of 31. Feeling like 36 or 97. Back to work Tuesday. My goodness. Just, yep, shorts and a tank top. Cloudy with a 40% chance of showers. It's going to be a high of 31, but it's going to feel like 37 or 99. For those of you who have been asking for the heat, it's here. Right now, it's sunshine. We're up to 17. That is 63.
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15: I spent years in the prison system and I had no hope to get out, no hope to be a half decent father. I was a lousy husband, lousy at everything except crime. I met Father Paul. He was a really spiritual man. I didn't know anything about that, but he loved me, showed me love, showed me kindness, showed me respect, taught me everything.

0: spent 22 years with him, and my wife died, and we have four kids together, and I was responsible. I was the only one left, and I didn't run. I stayed with them. The only thing I could do was love them, and that's what I did. I loved them and loved them and suffered with them. And when they're hurting, they call me. That's the biggest gift I got, which is from being a prisoner to being a loving father, which is what I always wanted.
1: Brentwood Recovery Home, because recovery means more than you would ever imagine.

0: potato, right, Will? Yeah. This is my favorite. I don't know. What did music say? This is like my favorite remix of it, I guess. Music people would say, would Dan McDonald say remix? Version, I guess. Version of it. It's best. The John Hamm meme. Jen, you know what I'm talking about, right? Somebody must know what I'm talking about.
1: I did a reel about it.
0: There you go.
1: It was very on trend a while ago.
0: Yeah. It's not anymore, though. Not anymore.
1: Sure it is.
0: I did have this playing in my car yesterday. People driving by like, this guy's so old. Like, get out of here.
1: You're in your 40s
0: hair.
1: Now, pal.
0: Long weekend, beautiful weather. You got the Blue Jays Tigers this weekend. I got my Hawaiian Tigers shirt on. Hopefully the Pistons force a game 7 if they win tonight. Lots of markets out there. I cannot wait. Yes, we're in patio season. Finally. A lot of patios are open. By the way, yard sale people have been asking about this. The morning show talked about it. Edgemoor Road out there in LaSalle, there's a yard sale out there. You got the fireworks in Tecumseh tomorrow night for Victoria Day. There's so much going on. I have to bring in my foodie expert, Jen Brignall Strong. Tailgate takeout. Check her out on all of the social media platforms out there to talk about some of the best patios in the area. I mentioned how Ricardo's is up there, 519-792-2559. Your favorite patios. Paglioni Estate Winery. That's another good one. I mean, you have some good ones. Can we start? This is where actually Will had Mother's Day. The Bavarian Gardens out there at the Heimat. He had never been. And I told him, it is like the best schnitzel in the world. Like, it's just, it was so good. Seemed like they had somewhat of a good time. You know, they have kids. They had to put up with the kids. But it seemed like they had a good time over there. That's where you're starting off, though, the Bavarian Gardens over there.
1: Yeah, so the Heimat in Fort City on Droulard, one of my favorite patios, one of the best patios in the city. I'm just going to say it. Beautiful, absolutely stunning, great vibes. And then, of course, the food. I cannot get enough of, like, the pretzels. They have this beer that's, like, a grapefruit beer. And I don't normally like grapefruit, but it's, like, so refreshing, amazing. Kind of, it's that German beer garden feel. They've got those, I can't pronounce it, but they're, like, balls of, like, sauerkraut and cheese. And they're deep fried. They're kind of like,
0: well, I've never
1: like
0: had those.
1: German arancini is the best way I can kind of describe them. They're so good. Their food is incredible. Like you said, the schnitzel, everything. My husband loves it. So that's a big patio for us is the Heimat. That's a must try.
0: I'll say this too, and I want to give a big shout out to Sherry, listener Sherry, who she knew I was a mustard fan. And she actually ordered mustard right from Germany.
1: Mm-hmm.
0: And to be honest with you, Kathy has really taken it over and she sneaks it all the time. But I can't believe how good this mustard is, right from Germany, and they do have the German mustard over there.
1: So, and this is the best part.
0: It comes in a toothpaste. It's like a toothpaste tube.
1: Yeah, so they serve it with these balls that I like at the beer garden. So I asked for extra ones, and they're like, no, we don't give it, and it's only served with the balls, and it is the best beer mustard you have ever had in your life. So definitely, you know, go there hungry, have a couple beers, enjoy the vibes. They've got, like, you know, great music going on. So Heimat is a huge one.
0: Shout out to Sherry, too. Just like, that's how amazing our listeners are. Literally sending me mustard from Germany. It was unbelievable, and I really do appreciate it. Yell at Kathy, though, because she's stealing it. Let's go downtown. Let's go to the Cook Shop, one of my favorite places. You can smell that garlic literally throughout the downtown.
1: Oh, my God. It's incredible. It's, you know, it's been a downtown staple for so many years.
0: Yeah.
1: And a few years ago, I think during COVID, they kind of revamped their patio. So it's very closed off. It's kind of like giving that, like, secret garden vibe.
0: Yeah.
1: So it's in the front of the building, but everything is roped off. There's a lot of greenery, and of course their food, again, incredible. Ooh. Italian food, you know, they've got, you know, old school recipes, amazing, but you don't even feel like you're sitting in a patio downtown. You're just in this, like, cute little hidden garden area. So that's another amazing one. Another one that's got that, like, hidden vibe is, of course, our friends at The Goat in Walkerville.
0: Yeah. Yep.
1: When you go around back, they've got a small patio in the front, but there's actually a patio in the back as well that it just feels like you're somewhere else, right? And it's kind of very quiet. It's, like, removed from everything. So.
0: Same in LaSalle, too. Nice little one out there in LaSalle, too.
1: Yeah. Yep. I love that, too, when you don't think a place has a patio and then you kind of, like, sneak around to a back alley and you're like, oh my God, this is great.
0: Yeah.
1: So, same with Vito's. You know, if we're staying in Walkerville, Vito's has that as well. They've got kind of like two patios. Again, it's very like closed off. There's a lot of greenery. Great place to enjoy a great meal. Winology in Walkerville.
0: Oh,
1: now, that's
0: the rooftop?
1: With the rooftop.
0: Yes.
1: I'm a little Irish girl. I will burn, but I will sit up there all day just because, you know, you have the wine
0: it's
1: and
0: so
1: the pizza
0: nice.
1: And you're just chilling and you kind of watch the people go by. Love that one as well.
0: Yeah, it's a popular one. You see that on different community groups. Hey, where are you going for a rooftop patio? Because I've been trying to push rooftop patios for a very long time, mm-hmm. especially downtown. I think Treehouse kind of has something like that, right?
1: Yeah, I think there are a few in the works as well, which is really cool. Kona Sushi in Tecumseh also has a rooftop patio. Okay. Really great. And they've got like the overhang kind of coverings.
0: Yeah.
1: So that's helpful, you know.
0: You need it.
1: For pale people like me.
0: But especially on a muggy day like this, this weekend, you do need it.
1: Yeah. So that's really nice too. So love the rooftop patios. And again, I've kind of heard like more are coming, which is always great to see.
0: I've been trying to push it.
1: And,
0: Ronaldo's sick of me trying to push that.
1: We're going to make it happen. Also, like, this is kind of like a double decker patio. I'm not sure if you've been to the Rec at Colchester.
0: I haven't yet. No, I heard it's so good.
1: It's so good. So it's right at Colchester Beach, and they've got like a double decker patio. So they've got upstairs, downstairs, and it faces the water.
0: Mm.
1: So it's absolutely beautiful. They've got good perch, you know, kind of like always live music. They've got the park right next door. It's one of those things where you're just, yes, you're on a patio, but you're also enjoying everything else around.
0: Well, I want riverfront. If I'm on a patio, it's like the bistro downtown, right at Olette. Like, I want to look at the water for me most of the time. Harbor House, of course, has a beautiful one. It's all about the water, right? I will say I follow the Rec. Mm-hmm. Their burgers look like really good. I've just never been out there yet.
1: Yeah. So put that on your list for spring, summer. Same with the Polish Beach Club. This is like my personal hidden gem that I love so much. So Polish Beach Club out in Colchester, for those of you that don't know, they do the carousel. So there's two Polish carousels. There's one in the city and there's one out in the county. So you can enjoy, you know, the pierogies, the sausage.
0: Yes.
1: You can go play beach volleyball. They've got a covered patio. Again, always with the live music every weekend. They're only open, I think, like Friday, Saturday, Sundays.
0: It's getting popular, though. I've seen a lot of tread on that.
1: Yeah. I think they're just opening this weekend, too. They're doing, like, the beach cleanup and opening.
0: Okay.
1: So, again, not so hidden gem now because people are really discovering, like, the food is incredible. You've got the Polish beer. You've got, like, it's right there. And you can literally go bring your towel and go swimming if you want.
0: Yep.
1: So that's another great one. Another great one, you know, we're talking about waterfront is Urban Surf.
0: Mm-hmm. Tell me about this one.
1: So Urban Surf, you can go and obviously rent like your paddle boards and things like that.
0: Okay.
1: But they also have a patio where they host pottery classes, live entertainment, and they have food there.
0: Hmm.
1: So they actually have a great beer fridge with a bunch of like cool beers that you kind of wouldn't find anywhere else as well as local stuff.
0: Yep.
1: And they have like smoothie bowls, and they actually have pizza. It's locally made. And it's really good.
0: Where is it?
1: Where is Urban Surf?
0: Yeah.
1: Oh, it's on like West Pike Creek Road, like Tecumseh, Old Tecumseh Road.
0: Right around the bridge area there, like by the water?
1: Yes,
0: okay, I know what you're talking about,
1: Just over that little bridge. So they actually just built out, I forget the name of it, but it's a new like cold plunge and sauna place built into Urban Surf.
0: Really?
1: So you can go and spend a whole day there too. Really, really great. Amazing people. And you can go and do like a pottery class while you're watching live entertainment.
0: I've underlined it here. Yeah, that's one I'm going to check out.
1: Kath would really love it too, I think. Yeah. That one's really great. And if we're going back to kind of like that hidden, patio, the Banded Goose Brewing Company in Kingsville.
0: Mm.
1: I love that one too. They've got the food truck in the back as well. Pet friendly, which is always great. We always love the pet friendly patios.
0: Yeah.
1: Amazing food, amazing beer. Same with Sandwich Brewing Company.
0: Oof.
1: Sandwich Brewing Company, you can't beat that patio.
0: White Bronco, let's go.
1: It's so great. I'm a Prairie Sunshine girl.
0: Okay, whatever.
1: Yeah, and again, amazing food. Just that patio always has something going on, right?
0: Okay, the next one here, I need your help because I know it's Sunday and I have tickets to the Tiger game, but Robbie's Gourmet Sausage is bringing out a new one. I know you're going to talk about Windsor Eats.
1: Yeah.
0: And they have a farmer's market on Sunday, right?
1: Yeah.
0: And so Robbie's Gourmet Sausage is going to be there.
1: Yes.
0: And they have a brand new sausage. It's like a smash cheeseburger, but in a sausage.
1: Yeah, the Juicy Lucy.
0: If you can go there and pick it up for me, I will pay you.
1: Yeah.
0: Because I really want to try it. I saw him talk about it last night and I'm like, oh my goodness, this is worth the trip over there.
1: Oh, the man cannot miss. But yeah, it tastes like a charbroiled, charbroiled stuffed cheeseburger.
0: Mm-hmm.
1: Windsor Eats, again, one of the best patios in the city, one of the biggest patios in the city. They've always got Rico Taco there and a bunch of other kind of rotating food trucks.
0: Yeah.
1: But, they are going to be doing, a Sunday farmer's market, which is really nice because a lot of the markets are Saturday. So people don't always get the opportunity to go. So they've got a Sunday market, which is great. Yes, Robbie's will be there.
0: Mm-hmm.
1: And then also it's Dan McDonald's birthday.
0: I was going to say, let's wrap up talking about Dan McDonald, right? This is a very cool event.
1: Yes.
0: I wish I could participate in this. Tell us about it.
1: Yeah. So for his birthday, they're hosting a Golden Girls pub crawl down Erie Street. This
0: so
1: is very
0: Dan.
1: On brand for Dan.
0: So Dan.
1: I'm so excited. So they're encouraging people to get dressed up like their favorite Golden Girl and go to all of these places. They're going to start and end at Windsor Eats, but some of the other restaurants around Erie Street will have like activations.
0: So good. We fall asleep to that show every night. Kathy puts it on and almost every night I fall asleep to Golden Girls. And I hope to find my way there on Sunday night after the Tiger game. Who knows, maybe after the Piston game.
1: I think it's gonna probably, the party's gonna be going for a while.
0: I hope so.
1: We'll see how the old man does. But
0: thank you so much, Jen. I know there's a bunch of, we got Metawa Station out there in Kingsville as well.
1: Yeah.
0: Of course, all of the wineries out there. A lot of wineries on our texting lines too. Thank you so much. Just have a great weekend. Have a great weekend, everybody. Enjoy that sunshine. Thanks, Jen.
1: Thanks. Anytime.
0: You can check her out. Tailgate Takeout on all the social media platforms. If it's a hot place to eat in the city, she is there. I do want to say something too. Ken, who usually was my mustard supplier, he sent in a message saying, Kyle, you're cheating on me. He sent me a horseradish mustard from Sobeys out there in St. Clair Beach. Jen, it was so good. So good. Ken, I'm not cheating on you, but the German mustard is pretty good as well. All right, let's wrap up the show heading into the weekend with one last contest here. One night only. Be there for Jan Arden. She takes the Coliseum stage at Caesars Windsor on Friday, June 19th. You can be there. You head to AM800CKLW.com. You enter the code word PLATINUM. 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Enter the keyword PLATINUM. And you might be enjoying Jan Arden on Friday, June 19th. Be safe. Have a great long weekend. Enjoy it. And we'll talk to you on Tuesday, everybody.
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4: It's 12 o'clock.
5: Degrees in Windsor Essex. A mix of sun and cloud today, a windy high of 21. I'm Kathy McMahon, AM 800 News. 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Coming up, a dog attack in Amherstburg and city splash pads are opening. But first, a 15-year-old boy is facing a list of charges following a child exploitation and sextortion investigation involving a 13-year-old girl. Police say intimate images were obtained and were used to threaten and extort the victim through social media messages. The images were deemed to be child sexual abuse material. The teen was arrested at a home in East Windsor on Wednesday. The town of Amherstburg is investigating a dog attack. On Tuesday morning, an 11-year-old girl was walking her dog when two Rottweilers escaped from a backyard and she was bitten on the hand. Neighbors intervened when hearing the girl scream and the dog's bark. Mayor Michael Pruse says penalties may be applied.
6: The dog running at large can be fined up to $300. A dog that bites an individual or bites another animal, there's other larger fines for that. The bylaw enforcement officer can also, in his or her wisdom, request that the dogs be muzzled at all times when they're outside.
5: Following the incident, the owner of the Rottweilers has installed a more secure fence around the backyard to ensure they don't escape again. A tentative deal is in place for unionized workers at Flexengate Lakeshore. Unifor Local 195 members will vote on the contract this afternoon. They previously voted nearly 99% in favor of strike action to back contract demands. Union President Emile Naboot says they were focused on making across-the-board gains, including wages. Voting goes at 3 p.m. at the Union Hall on Somme Avenue. A list of potential heritage sites in Amherstburg will go forward to council for approval. The 19 properties include the former General Amherst High School and several on Boblo Island. Heritage planner Adam Coates says work is already underway on some of the sites.
7: 130 Sandwich is ongoing currently. We have a notice of intention to designate that has been sent out, and there's discussions with the property owner. Then, of course, council has directed the Boblo Dance Hall. Work has been completed on that from the administrative side. The cultural heritage evaluation has been done or is very close to being complete for that property.
5: Under provincial law, legacy properties must have at least a notice of intention to designate issued by January 1st, or they'll be removed from the heritage register and could be vulnerable to demolition. And city splash pads are opening today, just in time for the holiday weekend. They'll operate daily, weather permitting, from 8 a.m. until 8 p.m. The splash pad at Wilson Park in West Windsor is currently closed due to the redevelopment of 80 Knox, but is expected to open soon. The AM 800 News poll question, are high gas prices changing or limiting your road trip plans for this summer? Let us know at am800cklw.com. Yesterday we asked if you're finding it harder to decipher fact from fiction online. Of just under 1,000 responses, 79% said yes. AM 800 News time, 12:03. The forecast next.
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2: The forecast from the AM 800 Weather Center. We have a mix of sun and cloud for today. A bit of a wind with the high 21. A few clouds overnight, the low 12. Tomorrow, 70% chance of rain and the risk of a thunderstorm, the high 25. We're at 17 in Windsor right now, 63 Fahrenheit. I'm Kathy McMahon, AM 800 News.
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6: Hello, hello, friends. Happy Friday. Happy long weekend. It's May 2-4. I'm super pumped, even though it's actually not falling on the 24th, which I always find ironic explaining it to. I explain this to Americans. I was like, it's May 2-4 this weekend. They're like, oh, it's not the 24th. I'm like, no, that references our love of a 2-4 of beer. So I hope you're all having a great day. We are going to dig into the big politics happening in the country today. There's a big deal happening in Alberta that we're going to talk about. And we're also going to have a little bit of fun because it is a Friday of a long weekend. I want to bring lightness and joy to your lives. And one of those things that is bringing great lightness and joy to mine, and I hope it is bringing it to you coast to coast, is the weather and the idea that we are finally going to have a summer. So 12:35, we're going to have someone on from the Weather Network just to give us just to convince me, to further reassure me that this long, weird winter, false spring, whatever we've been experiencing is finally at an end. But the news that is expected to make break today, actually in the middle of the show, is an announcement that the Prime Minister is making in Alberta with the Premier of that province. Now, they're meeting today. They're expected to announce an agreement on the future of industrial carbon emission pricing in the province. And what does that mean? Well, that is the industrial carbon tax. All of you will recall we had a consumer carbon tax in place under the Trudeau government. The Carney government, when they came in, canceled this, but the industrial price continues, and it varies by jurisdiction. And the agreement today is going to talk about that and potentially, if rumors are correct in some way, lay the groundwork, I would expect, for some kind of either pipeline or energy agreement or whatever. So we're going to, of course, dig into that at 12:20 with Vashi Kapelos. We're also going to talk to the panel about that. The news will be live around 1:30 today. So we will be understanding all that's happening there. For context, before the agreement, which people are calling an MOU or memorandum of understanding, was signed, carbon credits in Alberta were trading around $20 per ton. That's $75 below the current federal standard. So basically what the government is saying is that we had a big ambitious agenda that may not be translating to results in practice. We've had a lot of provinces push back on this. So how are we going to have a carbon price that makes sense for the private sector? Obviously, we say the industry pays for it, but so do you, right? You pay at the end state or the price of things. It also means that certain things can't work in this country. So the leak or the sources with knowledge of the discussion say that the price is going to be about $130 per ton by 2040. The other thing, as I mentioned, they're supposed to have a memorandum of understanding to talk about next steps on a pipeline to the West Coast. So what would that look like? So the Prime Minister and Prime Minister Carney and Danielle Smith in particular has emphasized that this agreement, what this will do today, is going to be very critical to I think stopping or providing something to convince the separatist movement, Alberta separatists, to sort of take a back seat, or the majority of Albertans to say, hey, Canada, you're in, the West wants in, this is happening. The Prime Minister has been relatively tight-lipped on the details, but he was asked yesterday if it would include any details about a pipeline. This is what he had to say.
7: The MOU and the intention of the MOU has been that Alberta would advance, that there will be a private sector proponent for the pipeline, that the federal government has, well, I shouldn't say the federal government, it's an agreement, so we all agree on this, that there are multiple preconditions for that pipeline moving forward. It includes strengthening the carbon market. It includes the methane regulations that the minister helped put in place and have been put in place now. It includes very much the Pathways project moving forward, no pathways, no pipeline, so all those elements moving forward.
6: And Pathways project, by the way, is a carbon capture and storage project that Alberta has been promoting around how do they make these pipelines more environmentally friendly. So that's been a big push over the last several years. Danielle Smith, as mentioned, talked about how this plays out against the backdrop of separatism. This is how she framed this announcement.
8: We have to demonstrate that cooperative federalism works, that in areas of provincial jurisdiction, we get to assert that we can do things our own way. In areas of joint jurisdiction, we have to be able to find ways to get to a win-win. And I think this is going to be really important. We do ask Albertans how they feel about the MOU, very high level of support for it. We've asked them, do you want us to keep working and getting to a deal? They say yes. But we have also seen that the level of people saying that they're frustrated, that they doubt that we'll get a pipeline built, that's also increased. And with it, the number of people who say that they'd be prepared to vote for independence. We don't want that. We want to go the other direction.
6: So we will see how that plays out today. I mean, I've been pushing for a pipeline for a long time. Why don't we get shovels in the ground? Why isn't it happening faster? I think this is a very significant thing for the country if it does occur. And we will see what happens after 1:30 today. But what it also is going to do and has started is create tensions between Alberta and BC. We've already seen that happen when BC sort of said not through this area. You know, the coastal chiefs have put up some blocks there. So here's what Premier David Eby, who's on record as being opposed to a new oil pipeline to BC's north coast, so perhaps there's a different route they would look at. He raised issues also about this potential new way to price carbon.
9: The anxiety I have is a special set of policies for Alberta that put BC at a significant potential competitive disadvantage. We do compete with Alberta for major resource projects. Carbon price is part of that. If we have a federal carbon price of $170 and Alberta has a federal carbon price of $130, that is part of the components that a project proponent will consider in deciding where to move forward.
6: Now, there's restrictions or rules set out by the federal government on how carbon can be priced, but provinces can step up and do their own, or they can fall within the federal jurisdiction. So there is a world in which Premier Eby has a different price or looks at this differently. So, of course, we're going to unpack this. Now, Conservative leader Pierre Poilievre has been out, again, just calling for shovels in the ground to get this going. This is what he wants to see the Prime Minister announce today.
10: We want Prime Minister Carney to announce tomorrow that he will permit a pipeline to the Pacific within 100 days of getting Alberta's application, and that that pipeline will be under construction before this Christmas. Let's get building a pipeline now.
6: I applaud the ambition. I would be shocked if that is timeline, if that's what comes out today. So we'll follow that. As I mentioned, CTV chief political correspondent Vashi Capellos will be here next after the break at 12:20 to break all of that down with us. And we will be tackling it on the panel with Scott Reed and Jeff Rutledge just after the 1:30 mark, assuming the government is on time, and you never know. We are also, as I mentioned earlier in the show, we are going to talk about summer. Because it is a long weekend. It is the first, you know, real holiday of the summer. In theory, I would have busted out my shorts by now, friends, but it has not happened. So are we actually going to get a real summer this year? So CTV's chief meteorologist, Kelsey McEwen, is going to come talk to us at 12:35. And she's going to lay out the long weekend forecast for all of you. So you can actually hear it directly from the people that look at the models, that plan all the stuff. What should you be planning for this weekend? The other things, if you're like me, I have less time now with the toddlers. I can't keep anything else alive, but I used to garden and I used to plant. So what's the best time for you to actually get those plants in the ground? I was listening to John Moore speak about his garden and the frost that's come in. We usually have a little bit of herbs. So how can you plan for your summer? Is it going to be smoking hot? Are we going to have kind of this weird in-betweeny weather like we're seeing? And also, you know, what other things can you run that? So we're going to talk about that. I'm very much looking forward to hopefully a positive assessment based on, at least here in Ontario next week, we're not quite 30s, but close, friends. It's coming. We are also going to get in a look ahead to next weekend in Montreal, which is when F1 race, the famous Montreal GP, is coming to town. And what should we expect from that? What that does for the city? What, how that casts the international community on Canada? I myself am a massive Lewis Hamilton fan. A couple years ago, I actually got to go to the GP there and had one of the coolest experiences of my life. Unfortunately, that was the year before he went to Ferrari, and I wasn't able to, I didn't get to meet him, but I did get to meet some of the drivers from Ferrari and see the pit wall and all those sorts of things. So we'll talk to insider Tim Haraney, who covers this exclusively about what you can do if you're expecting. I know there's lots of F1 fans after they've gone and drive for Survive on Netflix. So I'm looking forward to that. On the panel today, as I mentioned, we're going to be joined by CTV News political analyst Scott Reed, Jeff Rutledge, about the MOU announcement, so the big announcement in Alberta. We're also going to dig into the curious case of what's going on with Nate Erskine-Smith and his dust-up with the Ontario Liberal Party and the impact it's having on the federal Liberal Party. Lots of news happening there. All of that and more after the break. We're going to talk about this Alberta deal with Vashi Capellos. I'm Mandy Galbraith on the iHeartRadio Talk Network.
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2: Here's the latest forecast from the AM 800 Weather Center. We have a mix of sun and cloud this afternoon, wind from the southwest at 40 kilometers an hour, the high 21. A few clouds overnight, the low 12. Tomorrow, 70% chance of rain and the risk of a thunderstorm, the high 25 with the humidex 30 or 86.
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1: Welcome back to the show, friends. Mandy Galbraith here with you today to break down all the big news. And there is a big story shaping up in Alberta right now. Joining me to unpack all this is Vashi Capello. She's CTV News Chief Political Correspondent. Vashi, thank you so much for coming on the show.
2: Hey, Amanda. Good to be with you.
1: I mentioned it before the break. The Prime Minister is meeting with Premier Danielle Smith. What we know is they are going to be announcing sort of hopefully the next steps of their MOU. We do know there's been some sort of leaks around an expected plan for Alberta to set a new kind of emissions price for carbon at $130 per ton, which is below that where BC lives, but higher than they are today. There's also some rumors around next steps around the bitumen pipeline or the pipeline to the West Coast, and that agreement might today potentially advance that. So maybe for our listeners, what are you expecting out of today's announcement? What are you looking for out of today's announcement?
2: So I'll start with the second part of what you said, because I think for me that's going to be the headline out of this. My understanding is that there will be the articulation of a date by which they expect to start construction of the pipeline. I think Rick Bell reported that first, and then I was able to talk to a few people who said that that is expected to be explicit in this. To me, that is like the headline out of all of this. There are obviously very significant details, and we can get into them when it comes to the component parts of the MOU and what's being announced now, but I find it fascinating from multiple different perspectives that like they are at the point where they feel it necessary and also have actually come to agreement on when construction on a new pipeline to the West Coast will begin, without knowing, I should point out, any of the details about who the proponent is, what the route is, and the kinds of consultations that may be necessary dependent on that route. So that says a lot, I think, and it will be the headline in my view.
1: It's so interesting from this government, eh? Because normally, as your point, the process, we have a consultation, everybody talks, you know, whatever, the process moves along. And I'm always like, get to the end state as quickly as possible is what I say to my clients, but they really just embody that. It's like, we're going to be building this by this and we're going to reverse engineer it the back way, which I guess is the private sector approach from the PM. But the risk, as we've seen with other areas, is that he gets slippage or he doesn't meet the mark on, like, they don't get the deal done by X date that they set the expectations for. So maybe on that point, Vashi, like, can we just even talk about the politics of this? Like, is this a bit of a, talk about like a Nixon goes to China moment? Like, could only a liberal prime minister get a deal done with Alberta to get a pipeline and basically kind of, for whatever, I'm going to be blunt, like shove it down BC's throat, which is sort of what it looks like to me. What are the politics behind this? Because we've had the BC premier kind of make noises. He's already on record against it. Very much.
2: I think you spell it out perfectly. I mean, you've got two to three primary opponents, right? At the political level, most especially the Premier of British Columbia, and some factions of the NDP in particular, and the more progressive voices in the province. And then you also have like sort of the progressive flank, the Trudeau type, ministers and MPs who exist in the prime minister's government. And that's all like in theory, right? Like none of them would you think be hugely excited about a new pipeline to the West Coast that may require the tanker ban to be lifted. That just simply wasn't their politics for so many years. But there is sort of like a unique environment right now in which, first of all, particularly when it comes to those MPs, most of them, I mean, only Stephen Guilbeault has really been outspoken, but most of them owe their political life right now to Mark Carney. Like, it's as blunt as could be. Like, if he hadn't come, they likely wouldn't win their seats. They wouldn't even be in government. So I think there's part of that that factors in. And then I also think just like even with the pushback, we're at this like juncture of the Carney years where he has an inordinate amount of political capital spent. And he is choosing to spend it on something like this. There are no votes for him to win in Alberta. It's not like everyone's going to be like, well, now this pipeline's up and running. You know what? I'm going to switch from being a conservative to voting liberal. He has much to lose in British Columbia. He has much to lose among progressive voters in central Canada. But he's still expending political capital on, you know, plans that feel like they're written by the Alberta premier. I think that's significant, and it creates a different dynamic. Whether it lasts is a very different story.
1: And lost in the shuffle of all this, but I just want to put it there because I think the timeline to your point is that you mentioned earlier is interesting, is we have Pierre Poilievre out saying, you know, they want the prime minister to announce he will permit a pipeline to the Pacific within 100 days of getting Alberta's application. So effectively, his quote that we played on the show earlier, that the pipeline will be under construction before this Christmas. I mean, there's no way that's actually happening, but do you have any sense realistically of, like, I guess when the government hopes this thing would get built?
2: I think they hope that it would be under construction next fall, as of next fall. So, a year and a half basically from now, and that you would see it operational in the first half of the next decade. So somewhere in between, you know, 2030 and 2035, somewhere in it. That would be a pretty fast process from Canadian perspectives. And I mean, I think like it's interesting, right? Cause we could have two different things. Do you have a government that doesn't want to set expectations for fear of not meeting them? Or do you want a government that sets very specific expectations, even though there's a low likelihood of meeting them? Like it's such a different world compared to what we became accustomed to. And to be fair, like not just at the federal level, you know, provincial governments across the entire country are like that as well. Like I can't remember me myself, like having covered politics for 20 years, any government at any level being like, I'm going to do X, Y, and Z by this day. I know they're setting themselves up and setting everyone up for disappointment, but at the same time, there's something kind of like novel about not just letting things float in the ether.
1: Yeah, I think, listen, I think it sends a signal, even if like people that watch it closely, like we don't, you know, there are no shovels in there. Like they've got the one economy, but like what projects have been approved? Like the Conservatives, I think, are communicating this, but it clearly isn't hitting home because Canadians are giving, to your point, the Prime Minister a lot of political capital. They're giving him a lot of space and perhaps they like the ambition in the moment, even if, and that maybe there's an acceptance. Like I do this all the time with my business. I'm like, I want to go here. Even if I don't, you know, shoot for the moon, you hit the stars. Like I'd be okay with hitting the stars. Right. But you have to kind of set, and that seems to be the approach of the PM. So other than like the pipeline, which would be huge, got built. Oh, and separately, like he's setting a date, just playing this out, they're setting a date to build a pipeline, but nobody said they're going, like there's no private sector proponent that's come out of the wind. So in theory, this is the federal, which we bought a pipeline under Trudeau. So the federal government with Alberta is building it as we know it right now, because there's been no other indications.
2: I think what's notable is a lack of language around private proponents lately. Clearly, Alberta is taking this on until a certain point to get it to the major projects office. What happens after that? If I had to make a bet, I would say maybe there's some private proponent involvement, but I think a large part of it will be funded through a much bolstered Indigenous loan program at both the provincial and the federal level. I think there's going to be a group of, you know, Indigenous businesses that kind of get together that ultimately use funding that is public money, but it's a, you know, kind of lauded Indigenous loan program that was boosted through the last budget. I think that's how it's going to materialize. I don't have any crystal ball, but just like on every conversation I've had, I don't know if it's like, you know, Cenovus is going to come forward and be like, you know what? Here's your pipeline. I'm doing it all. I just don't know if that's going to be the case. And the fact that Alberta even has to like be the one to get it to the initial stage, I think there's a tacit acknowledgement in all of this that it's going to be some mix of things. I think the interesting thing is going to be if they can sell it better than the provincial government in Alberta and the federal government under Trudeau did. Because what people don't really realize is that pipeline right now adds something in the neighborhood of 0.5% to our GDP on an annual basis. Like it is a massive economic growth generator that nobody because of politics wanted to actually take credit for or sell to Canadians. And as a result, the story that came out of it was just how much it cost us, not how much the return on investment is. And I think if they can effectively communicate that, even if there is some public buy-in, it won't be the end of the world.
1: Interesting. All right, Vashi. Well, thank you for all of that. We will stay tuned 1:30 Eastern today for the results of this big deal. So thanks for joining the show.
2: My pleasure. Anytime.
1: Have a great long weekend, my friend. That is Vashi Kapela, CTV News Chief Political Correspondent. We're, of course, talking about the announcement coming later on today from the Prime Minister. After the break, we're going to be joined by Kelsey McEwen. She's CTV's Chief Meteorologist. It's the long weekend. What's your summer going to look like? Not just this weekend, but for the rest of it. Are we done with this weird, overblown wintertime? That's all of that and more on the iHeartRadio Talk Network.
3: 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An information update with Kathy McMahon.
4: Bylaw officers in Amherstburg are investigating a dog attack. Two Rottweilers escaped from the fenced-in backyard on Tuesday and went after a German Shepherd that was being walked by an 11-year-old girl who was bitten. Neighbors intervened after hearing the child scream and the dogs barking. A 15-year-old boy has been charged following a sextortion investigation in Windsor. Police say the teen obtained intimate images of a 13-year-old and threatened to extort the victim. The suspect was arrested at a home on the city's east side on Wednesday. Charges include possession, accessing and transmitting child sexual abuse and exploitation material, along with publishing intimate images without consent. A tentative deal has been reached for 166 unionized workers at Flexen Gate in Lakeshore. Unifor Local 195 President Emil Naboot says it comes ahead of the current collective agreement expiring on Sunday. Members will vote on the contract this afternoon. And a sign of summer. The city is opening 10 splash pads today, which will operate daily, weather permitting, from 8 a.m. until 8 p.m. Details on these and other stories coming up at 1. Weather-wise, a mix of sun and cloud. Breezy today with a high 21. Few clouds overnight, the low 12. We're at 17 in Windsor, 63 Fahrenheit. I'm Kathy McMahon, AM 800 News.
5: 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Like The Kings of Coke, an explosive look at Canadian organized crime.
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1: What a good tune. I remember that growing up. Amanda Galbraith here with all of you. It is, it is the May 2-4 long weekend, friends. I hope you are slowly finishing whatever your tasks are. I'm literally packed. So the minute I'm off air, hopefully, well, actually I have some meetings, and then I'm going to hopefully get in the car, pack my kids up, we're going to head to the cottage, and hopefully enjoy ourselves. Because finally, it looks like we're actually going to get some decent weather. And perhaps I can put away our winter coats, which I swear to you, we used this past week. Joining me to confirm this and also make me feel better about the rest of the summer and hopefully the rest of you is Kelsey McEwen, CTV's chief meteorologist. Kelsey, thank you so much for coming on the show today.
21: Amanda, my pleasure. Your weekend sounds amazing.
1: Well, we'll see. The thing is, the best cottage is the one you don't own, man, because like we just got there. My husband's already up there, and he's like, well, the dock's underwater. We had to mow the lawn. You know, you got to do all the spring cleaning, which we haven't really gotten to. But that being said, I am very excited about it. We're going to have some friends up, which I know, you know, not everybody gets to do this stuff, but I know lots of folks like to get out of this, if you're in the city, at least get out of the city. So it has been miserable, at least in Toronto, and even my places in Prince Edward County, as a lot of listeners know, it's not been warm. And in fact, like I have not put my kids' winter coats away. They're still in the closet because occasionally it would be 4 degrees in the morning and, you know, they play outside for hours. Can I put them away, Kelsey? Are we finally going to turn the corner here?
21: Well, I mean, we've undergone a huge pattern reversal, which is just a really fancy way of saying Canada's doing a flip-flop. So, yes, Ontario and Quebec have been so cold this spring, like consistently cold, dominated by this area of lower pressure way high up in the atmosphere. So the jet stream, which is like the barrier between cold to the north and warm to the south, that has been firmly in the U.S., south of us. So that's why we've been so cold. Now, all of a sudden, this upper ridge is coming over from Western Canada and settling in over Ontario and Quebec just in time for the weekend. So, like today, Prince Edward County and much of Southern Ontario and Southern Quebec in the low 20s, little dip for Saturday, maybe some afternoon thunderstorms, mild again on Sunday, low 20s, and then holiday Monday, many communities in that same region pushing 30 degrees. Right? I know, here's the thing. It is spring in Canada, and it wouldn't be a little exciting if we didn't do a little weather whiplash. And so by midweek, Wednesday night into Thursday, we're back into single digits. So keep that in mind. It will cool off slightly, but certainly as we get through kind of the back half of May, those cold outbreaks will get shorter and shorter.
1: You're killing me, Kelsey. I didn't want to hear the single digits. That's brutal. Oh, man.
21: I know. I know.
1: Okay, so I do, because I've obviously done a little bit of research when you came on the show. I'm not a meteorologist, but the summer forecast for Canada, my understanding, is it supposed to be warmer than normal because of this El Nino business, which I know we've heard of El Nino. So overall, for the rest of the summer, what can we expect as a country?
21: Yeah, I mean, it's tough to nail down for sure. We're entering in what's called an ENSO neutral pattern, which El Nino is part of the El Nino Southern Oscillation, where we flip-flop sometimes between El Nino and La Nina, and it has to do with the sea surface temperatures in the Pacific off the west coast of South America. All of that dominates the global weather pattern. So right now we're transitioning from that La Nina, which was that horrid winter, the very wintry winter we had across much of Canada that brought record-breaking snowpack in some areas. We're transitioning out of that into what's called ENSO neutral, and then it really looks like El Nino will fire up as we head into the fall and certainly next winter. So the effects of that will more so be next winter, where we'll likely, potentially, see a milder winter in many cases. But in terms of that summer outlook, I mean, we have been trending very cool so far in Ontario and Quebec. We will start to warm up gradually as we head towards that first start of meteorological summer, which is June 1st. And then as we go through the next several weeks, we'll feel the effects of it. In terms of the long-range forecast, though, I will say because of the ENSO neutral, it's still kind of up in the air for sure what it will be. given the trends over the last few years, likely trending above seasonal, but that still remains to be seen.
1: And we do also have listeners in BC, so what can you tell us about what they can expect over the weekend or, you know, even for the rest of the summer?
21: Yeah, I mean, we're seeing those freezing levels drop. I think that's the big thing. BC has had one of the most consistent warm forecasts. They were the province that escaped winter. Remember, Vancouver had the first snow-free winter, right? So it has been very mild. The Okanagan has been hot, I dare say, pushing 30 several times already this year. It's a different story. Into the weekend, they're tasting their first kind of wet spring outlook, where that freezing level is dropping in the Coquihalla, in some of the major highway passes like the Kootenay Pass. There's possible snow at some of the higher terrain. Vancouver today will be fairly wet, but the best chance for sun will come Sunday into Monday.
1: Okay. And if you're just joining me, by the way, I'm speaking with Kelsey McEwen. She's CTV's chief meteorologist. We are talking about both the weather for the long weekend and those in Ontario. Be encouraged. We're going to get hopefully hit 30s in southern Quebec. So know that you can bring your warm weather clothes, but there's some less fabulous stuff later this week. Kelsey, what about before I had toddlers, I used to actually plant a garden and really enjoy that. I was very proud of my baskets. They were huge, like huge. Now I can barely keep anything alive but my two kids, myself, and occasionally my husband enters into that equation. What about planting? You know, we've had frost still. You know, some folks have herbs. Like, what should they be doing?
21: Yeah, I mean, you need to be looking at not only the weather day by day, but also given your microclimate. And what I mean by that is, do you live in an area that's in a lower lying terrain? You're going to have cool air pooling longer. Are you in a city? You'll likely be a little bit milder because of something called the urban heat island effect. If you're down by the water, the cooler influence of the water will keep your climate a couple degrees cooler than as you get farther and farther away from the lake. So what you want to watch out for in your extended forecast, if you see a night that has clear sky, light wind, and the air is fairly dry, it will get cold overnight. And if that happens, just throw a little cover over your garden if you've planted. Generally plants like 10 degrees, that's the threshold for them. So it's dipping below that. You can either throw, if you have a plastic bag, I know we don't love those, but if you have a plastic bag, you can put it over top as insulation. Muslin cloths can help to insulate that as well. The other thing, Amanda, to look for is your soil temperature. If you're really gung-ho and you want things to grow, soil temp also has to be generally about 10 degrees before your plants will be successful. So a couple little tidbits.

0: as this, as of this morning, we had frost advisories in Elliott Lake, in Sudbury, in Goderich. So that risk was still there this morning. You'll likely escape frost in Ontario and Quebec, at least until mid next week, about Wednesday or so.
1: How, out of curiosity, how, if I wanted to take, it never occurred to me to take the temperature of my soil. If I, like, do I have meat thermometers? Like, is there a special soil thermometer, or I just shove an old meat thermometer in there? How does it work?
0: I mean, you can, absolutely. You can put a thermometer in the ground. There are different ways you can measure the soil that probably looks a little more official and wouldn't tarnish your steaks when you need to use that meat thermometer for meat. But yeah, that's an option for you if you wanted to do that.
1: Honey, if you're listening, I swear I'm not going to use our meat thermometer, the meter for, to measure the soil. I promise. All right. Any last words of wisdom, predictions, good news that you want to share with our listeners before we have to, jump to break?
0: Sure. I just want to say a big shout out to all the folks in the prairies who are dealing with a major storm going through. We've had dust storm advisories, something called dirty rain in southern Manitoba because it was raining, but it was so windy. There was a dust storm happening at the same time. So all the rain was falling. Oof. Dirty. Plus we've got snow on the way for cities like Saskatoon, for Calgary, west into the mountains through the Kananaskis. So it is a true May long forecast to test your Canadiana, but you got it. You can do it. It will start to warm up as we head into next week.
1: All right, Kelsey. Well, thank you very much for at least the positive news that I get to potentially put the winter coats away after, well, I guess the end of next week. So I will try and do that.
0: No problem.
1: All right. Have a great long weekend.
0: You too.
1: That is Kelsey McEwen. She's CTV's chief meteorologist. We were just talking about the 2026 summer forecast for Canada. So broadly, it is coming. Summer is coming. I know it doesn't feel that way, particularly if you're in Ontario and Quebec. It is on its way. BC's already had some pretty warm weather. So maybe almost 30 by Monday, friends. So enjoy your long weekend. I don't know if you want to pack shirts, but you could try. After the break, we are going to talk to an F1 insider. It is the biggest race, the biggest show in the world. The F1 Grand Prix is coming to Montreal next weekend. I got to go a couple years ago. It was amazing. I want to talk about what that does for the city, what we can look forward to, and what that means for the World Championship. That's next on the iHeartRadio Talk Network.
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13: Latest forecast from the AM 800 Weather Center. We have a mix of sunshine and cloud for this afternoon, a breezy high 21 or 70. Few clouds overnight, the low 12 or 54. Tomorrow, pretty good chance of rain and the risk of a thunderstorm, the high 25 with the humidex 30. Cloudy Sunday, the high 23.
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7: Why are we playing the F1 music? I love playing that music in my house. My kids both know to listen to it, and they put their arms out like the George Russell T position, which any real fans will know that all the drivers have this opening sequence, this music's in the background, and they each pose, and George Russell made this ridiculous pose with the T, so my kids will do that and dance the entire song. Anyway, that is Amanda Galbraith here, Free For All Friday. We're playing this music because the Grand Prix comes to Canada's only Canadian date next weekend in Montreal. It's from May 22nd to the 21st. Now, I am a huge F1 fan. I got to go a couple years ago. It was an incredible experience. It's a huge deal for the city. So, like, for example, last year, a record 352,000 people attended the Grand Prix, which was won by Mercedes and George Russell over the course of the weekend. Here is some audio from that, just so that you can kind of get a feel of the vibe. This is when Lando Norris crashed.
8: Is there an opportunity for Lando Norris? Thinking about it, to the inside, Lando Norris with a move of the hairpin. Piastri tries to fight back. The crowd on their feet in the grandstand. The top two in the world championship side by side. Heading into the final chicane. Piastri and Norris separated by nothing to 200 miles per hour. Norris inching clear. Laid on the brakes for Piastri. Does he make the corner? He does. But he's compromised, and Norris can't fight his way by. We go to turn one. No, he's ripped off the front wing. The McLarens collide. Lando Norris into the wall and out of the race. Chasing fourth place. The McLarens collide, and Norris is out.
7: Now, that was a huge deal because the McLarens were fighting each other for the championship for the year. And Lando eventually did win, but he was fighting his colleague. Anyway, joining me to unpack this, what we can expect and what a big deal this actually is for Montreal and the country, is Tim Horaney. He's F1 IndyCar insider and analyst covering the race. Tim, thank you so much for coming back to the show.
9: Hey, thanks so much for having me. I appreciate it. Yeah, that was a very exciting race last year. I remember I interviewed Lando as soon as he got out of the car, And I remember he came up and Oscar was standing there, and he went over to Oscar and he shook his hand and he told him that he was sorry that he had ran into him and that was his fault. And yeah, we got that all on the record, all on camera and stuff. It was great. It was an exciting Canadian Grand Prix last year. I had George Russell winning, and I had Kimi Antonelli finishing third place, his very first podium. So yeah, it was a great race.
7: Lots of good things happen in Canada on the F1 races. And, you know, just like for folks who are not F1 fans, by the way, one, a lot of people have accessed the sport through Drive to Survive, myself included, when it first premiered, I think 7 years ago or 6 years ago.
9: Yeah.
7: But two, it is like, as you heard from the announcer there, it is that kind of, some of the races can be boring, but they have these incredible moments, including something like that where you're just like on the edge of your seat. I want to just back it up a little bit, Tim, because it's like a lot of, this is mostly a political show. I get to do things that bring me joy occasionally. This is one of them. This is a huge deal for Montreal. They've got the race until 2031. F1 goes around the world. They're sort of like a traveling circus of sorts. The impact on the city, for example, they estimate $162 million, more than $110 million coming from visitors outside of Quebec. So what's the vibe like on the ground in Montreal in the middle of the F1 race? And what do you expect to see next weekend?
9: Oh, it's, first of all, what it does for the country is a big topic as well, because you have to remember that people who are coming here from overseas, they tend to stick around and they tend to venture out of Quebec. Some go to the, you know, Rocky Mountains, they go to Banff, they go to Vancouver, some come to Toronto. I have guests who are coming in from the UK for the race, and then they're coming to Toronto right after the race to visit, check out some Jays games and all that kind of stuff. So it does bring in a lot into the Montreal economy, but it also brings a lot into the Canadian economy as well, because usually a lot of the Europeans tend to come and venture around our country when they do come here. As for the race itself and the race weekend, it's the biggest sporting event in Canada. It's the largest attended sporting event in our country as well. And Montreal and Quebec and the organizers of the Canadian Grand Prix do an amazing job at just trying to navigate the full weekend, make sure there's entertainment that's happening all the time. The organizers this year have done this really fun concert lineup where at the end of each day of the Grand Prix on the island, they have like big bands coming in and performing for a lot of the F1 fans who are sticking around after qualifying or after the race. And so it's always entertainment driven, and there is always something happening in the city of Montreal where, you know, sometimes I stay downtown because it's the fastest way for us at TSN to get into the racetrack so we can report on what's happening, get it on the Sports Center. And it is hard some nights to fall asleep because it is so loud. There was so many things going on. There's so many parties. So, I mean, it's an extremely entertaining and fun like 3 days. It's a good family event too, so yeah, I always encourage new fans to come and check it out.
7: And this year it's early. Normally it takes place in June. Historically it actually has been around my birthday, which has always brought me joy, especially the one year I got to go.
9: This year
7: it's next weekend. And for listeners who don't watch it, it's over 3 days. So the Friday is practice, or they call it like FP, and then there's a sprint race, which is kind of a unique thing that's in some races, qualifying, where they actually set, you know, how they're going to land on the grid. So they race to establish who's first, second, third, fourth. We know, I think up to 22nd now, because there's an extra
9: 22nd
7: team.
9: 22nd now, yeah.
7: Yeah. Yep. Extra team. And then Sunday, the race actually happens. So this year it's early, and it might, if we cross our fingers and toes, happen with the Montreal Canadiens playoff. What is that going to do to the city?
9: Yeah, that's what we've been talking about at TSN, trying to like navigate that scenario. it's going to be busy. It'll be wild. I mean, I've seen a lot of the Habs fans like their tailgate parties and their watch-alongs that they've been doing outside are like really crazy. It looks amazing. The atmosphere itself looks absolutely incredible. I know for our Canadian driver, Lance Stroll, I know he wants the Habs to make it through to the next round so he can get to a game when he gets back to his home city. I think with the Montreal Canadiens, if they get through, it's going to be things will go to another level in that city that I think I've never seen before. And I've been, you know, reporting on the event for 11 years now. And I was a driver, so I used to race in the Canadian Grand Prix.
7: Oh, wow.
9: And build up. So, yeah, I mean, I've been a part of the Canadian Grand Prix like, my whole life, really. So it's, it'll be fun. It'll be fun to see. The change of date is essentially to try and cut down carbon emissions that F1 obviously emits because it's such a, it's such a big sport. Obviously it travels the world, but what F1 is trying to do is they're trying to find ways of connecting, races and events a lot more closer. So teams, fans, the carbon footprint is not as large. So you're not flying from, I think, like, I'm trying to remember last year's schedule. I think it was, you know, they went to Miami, then they went to Spain, then they went to Monaco, then they came back to Canada where now it's like they've gone to Miami. Now they're coming up to Canada. So it's trying to like cut down that carbon footprint as much as possible. So that's why the date has shifted.
7: Tim, we are, sorry, Tim, unfortunately we're out of time here. So I apologize. We've got to go to break, but thank you so much for coming on the show. Enjoy the race. Watch it next weekend and have a great long weekend.
9: Cool. Thank you.
7: That's Tim. We'll be back after the break.
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12: Latest forecast from the AM 800 Weather Center. We have a mix of sunshine and cloud for this afternoon. A breezy high 21 or 70. Few clouds overnight, the low 12 or 54. Tomorrow, pretty good chance of rain and the risk of a thunderstorm. The high 25 with the humidex 30. Cloudy Sunday, the high 23.
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15: It's 1 o'clock.
12: Degrees in Windsor, Essex. A mix of sun and cloud today. A windy high of 21 or 70 Fahrenheit. I'm Kathy McMahon, AM 800 News. Coming up, teen charged in sextortion case and deal reached at Flexengate. But first, hundreds of tickets have been handed out by Windsor Police. Over 4 days this week, the Traffic Enforcement Unit laid 234 enforcement actions, including three drivers for stunt driving. An 18-year-old woman was clocked going 130 kilometers an hour on County Road 9 in Amherstburg. A 22-year-old man was nabbed going 101 on College Avenue. Police say dangerous driving puts everyone on the road at risk. A 15-year-old boy has been charged following a sextortion investigation in Windsor. Police say the teen obtained intimate images of a 13-year-old girl and threatened to extort the victim. The suspect was arrested at a home on the city's east side on Wednesday and faces several charges. Bylaw officers in Amherstburg may levy a fine in connection with a dog attack. An 11-year-old girl was bitten when walking her dog on Tuesday morning as two Rottweilers escaped from a backyard. Humane Society Executive Director Lynette Bain says the first step after a bite is medical care, but prevention starts with keeping dogs properly secured.
16: You are responsible for your pet. You're responsible to ensure that you have an appropriate enclosure, that they're either tethered or contained in some kind of way on your property. Free roaming dogs are not something that is acceptable in our community.
12: In Amherstburg, penalties can apply when dogs run loose, bite a person, or attack another animal. The owner has since installed a more secure fence to prevent the dogs from escaping again. A tentative deal has been reached for 166 unionized workers at Flexengate in Lakeshore. Unifor Local 195 President Emil Naboot says it comes ahead of the current collective agreement expiring on Sunday. He says the union has been fighting for across-the-board gains, including wages. Members will vote on the contract this afternoon.
15: The road ahead takes an unexpected turn on television's most captivating love story.
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12: The forecast from the AM 800 Weather Center. Mix of sun and cloud this afternoon with a high 21 or 70. Few clouds overnight, the low 12 or 54. And tomorrow, 70% chance of showers and the risk of a thunderstorm, the high 25. We're at 18 in Windsor, 64 Fahrenheit. I'm Kathy McMahon, AM 800 News.
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7: Woo! Spicy song choice, Mark. Spicy song choice. Amanda Galbraith here with you on Free For All Friday. We talk about some of the biggest stories of the week and certainly a political story. We reverse ordered some of this, by the way, for the show today because the Premier is making an announcement at 1:30. So my hope is if they're on time, we can actually dig into the meat of the announcement because we have some stuff that's embargoed. If we don't, if they're late, then we're just going to have to speculate. And we're really good at that, at filling air, especially with my colleagues that are joining me. Jeff Rutledge, Senior Vice President, McMillan Vantage. Jeff, welcome back to the show.
34: Thank you for having me.
7: And one of my all-time faves, Scott Reed, CTV News political analyst and former Director of Communications to PM Paul Martin. Scott, thank you for coming on today.
35: Aw, listen to you, one of your all-time faves. My gosh, you're just a butterscotch muffin. Wow.
7: I was super pumped to hear you were coming on for the whole panel, man. I think that's amazing.
35: Well, you know, I got nothing to do with my time. I'm just sitting around rolling cigarettes, mixing drinks. It's the middle of the day, baby. The Players is on. Like, why not do some radio?
7: Well done, sir. Well done. Well, we're going to hopefully have some fun for the next hour. And if the politicians are on time, which maybe they are, they usually aren't, we will get into the meat of what I think is a very ambitious announcement we can expect out of that government. But I have been excited to have you both here to talk about this political tire fire that we have seen roll out over the last week or so, which is I'm going to try and recap it briefly because, man, there's a lot happening here. But Liberal MP Nate Erskine-Smith has been musing and assumed to be running for the Ontario Liberal Party leadership here. Now, he lost. He was running in a nomination race in Ontario in Scarborough, and he lost that race by 19 votes, I believe, or something of that. So he lost the nomination race, and he's now challenging the results, saying there are serious irregularities in the balloting, such as voters using Amazon orders, refugee claimant papers, etc. There was also apparently part of this, he rolled out an endorsement from the Prime Minister of video. Now there's been confusion whether or not this is a sanctioned video or if his team Gorilla recorded it. This is going back and forth. He did an interview, so which is also causing a bit of a political dust up. Mr. Erskine-Smith himself is considered as a maverick, a self-described maverick. I'm not sure if you use that term, but he certainly doesn't like to operate within, I'd say, party structures, and has his own podcast he calls Uncommon. So he sort of operates outside of your normal rules. He was on with Vashti Kapelis earlier this week, where he did confirm at least he's going to resign his federal seat.
0: Yes, I said what I said, and I'm going to stand by what I said. I'm going to do what I said I was going to do. I've talked to the Prime Minister's office. I've been in fairly regular touch. They asked me to stay on, so I stayed on. I mean, you can say I'm not a team player, but I put myself through a lot, in some cases, quite a lot of criticism in order to make sure we supported a really tough parliamentary minority. We're in an easier space now, and the last conversation I had with the Prime Minister's office was, you know, I'll give a farewell speech in June.
7: So, to you first, Scott, because you're a resident Liberal, what on earth is going on here?
35: It's the Nate Show, man. And, you know, so, look, it is not uncommon for a nomination meeting to have, especially if it's a close one, to have, you know, howls of protest, and, you know, sometimes people will file an appeal and all that will happen. All of that is elevated beyond, in this case, because Nate Erskine-Smith telegraphed that he was going to use the nomination, like it was a bagel on his way to a fuller lunch. So he was going to run for the nomination, win the riding, use that to springboard into Queen's Park, where he would then win the party leadership. And then 2 years hence, he would become premier. And we all are blessed that we get to take part in the Nate train. We're along for the ride. Lucky us. So except whoops, he missed the first stop. So, look, he wants to appeal, that's fine. He let it linger for 2 days and said there were, you know, all sorts of shenanigans. Now he's come forward with all this. All the things you listed, those are just what he says. So he'll get the review. But I guess my takeaway is I don't think that anybody can seriously take this guy straight now as a potential leadership candidate. He himself has said that he's reaching out to supporters to listen. He sent out a note. The fundamental thing about Nate, And this is the knock on him, because it's the guy who is talented. He knows his way around a microphone. He can dominate the camera. He can think on his feet. Those are talents in politics, particularly when you're a third place party looking to springboard. But it is always about Nate. It's me, me, me. Even in that clip, he couldn't resist saying, I know people say I'm not a team player. You know who says that? People are not a team player.
7: Yeah, it's I feel like everything he touches just seems to burn down around him. And I also just think, you're right. He is, like, he is equipped to be a good communicator, when he's not, I think, self-aggrandizing or looking into himself. But he's not a party. This isn't like a party guy to me, which is, I have a thesis that he should run municipally, but I will unpack that. Jeff, what do you think of all this? 'Cause the other big piece of this is the Liberals and the lesser extent the NDP had the Conservatives on the ropes to a certain extent, right? Like the Premier had a tough couple weeks around his plane and FOI stuff, and their numbers were dipping and all of a sudden. And now the view has gone from looking at the Premier's, you know, may or may not be able to sustain his popularity to the Liberals can't shoot straight. So what did you make of this?
1: Yes, which is why I, for one, would like to thank Nate for all of his sacrifices on behalf of the PC Party of Ontario. No, it's a really bizarre thing, right? But this is why, you know, this is why politics is interesting, why it's fun, because yeah, you can have 2 weeks where you're really down in it, as a party and as a leader, and be facing, you know, mics every time you turn a corner and issues that just don't seem to die. And then all of a sudden you have the blessing of somebody like Nate who, like, I think we all went to high school with this guy, right? Like, he was the one that ran for student politics, and you're like, you know, not everybody likes you. You know that, right? But anyways, they continue to run despite all of the headwinds and despite really, and I think the reason why I think he can kind of validate it with some people is he can say, well, the only people who don't like me are the establishment and they can't seem to win an election in Ontario. And that does work for some politicians, but it doesn't work for Nate in this case, I don't think, because I don't think it comes off as genuine and I don't think that he's super likable. I mean, I could be wrong. I haven't had sat down, had a beer with the guy, but that's the general vibe, as the kids say, that I get from my friends on the other side of the bench. So yeah, I mean, thank you for distracting the populace, I guess, for a moment.
7: Now, Scott, I want your take on this because one of my, I view the current mayoral race in Toronto, which usually always has three people. This is really local, hyper local for listeners across the country. I'm sorry. Is that it's kind of like, not super sexy to me at the exact moment. I feel like a Nate entrance into that and then municipal would be a good place for him because he actually doesn't, like you cobble together majority votes and things like that. Like you actually don't have to be, there's no party system here in Ontario. Do you think that is like, is that swirling around in the ether? Have you heard anything about that? Or do we just, he's still kicking his tires whether he stays federally or does go provincial?
35: You are just causing trouble now.
7: I am totally causing
35: you
7: trouble.
35: You are trying to start a fire. You got a stick, a string, and a piece of like grass, and you are trying to start a fire. I love it. I have not heard that, but I think we should repeat it for a little while. Just get it just working through the system. Look, I agree with you in that Nate does seem like he's built for municipal politics. He literally seems like he's built for municipal politics because so much of it is about name recognition and profile. So you often see people working hard just to boost their own name, punch through with the media, and he's all that. But you know, like I'll just go back to the party leadership thing. In this perspective, he's now raining hellfire down upon the party that he seeks to lead. And there is an interesting discussion to be had about nomination practices and how they work in all parties and whether elections candidates should take them over and all those kinds of things. I'm not in favor of that because I've come up like, you know, through the party process. And so maybe my prejudice is too heavily in favor of that, those sets of institutions, but you can have that debate. But Nate has now literally spent a week and a half raining hell on top of the party he seeks to lead notionally. And you can do that. You can run as an insurgent. But if you're going to run as an insurgent, then you have to take over the party. You have to sell like 100,000 memberships and just repopulate it. You can't overtake the party, go to war with the party at the same time you're trying to woo the party. And so that's what's kind of, you know, so dissonant about what's going on here. So what's going to happen? What if he wins the appeal? So then the party goes, oh, gee, I guess, yeah, we did allow a crummy, corrupted process. Oh, great. Congratulations, Nate. You just stuck us with that label. Now who's going to want to thank you with their vote? So just it doesn't exactly propel Doug Ford forward. But in a month where Doug Ford had been having some troubles, this is like a gift from heaven. It's a distraction. And so, you know, I just don't understand on any level. And the only explanation for it is this is a guy who likes to start every sentence with the word I.
7: All right. We are at a racetrack there. After the break, we're going to get into talking about the crisis with young boys in this country. That's all next on the iHeartRadio Talk Network.
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10: Here's the latest forecast from the AM 800 Weather Center. We have a mix of sun and cloud this afternoon. Wind from the southwest at 40 kilometers an hour, the high 21. A few clouds overnight, the low 12. Tomorrow, 70% chance of rain and the risk of a thunderstorm, the high 25 with the Humidex 30 or 86.
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7: Around how my son's going to adapt to school. You know, there's a system called red shirting as a, where you basically hold your kid back. Their birthdays live in the year because the boys are not as advanced around, you know, entering the school, sitting down, paying attention than girls would be. And I think just also how we structure our society, how we structure our schools to support men and young boys in school as they work their way through the system. And we're seeing the repercussions of the fact that, for example, boys are much more likely to drop out of school. They are graduating at a significantly lesser degree out of university than girls now. And you know, I get it. I'm a woman. I've been, you know, crying for the rooftops for a long time around equality, and we want in. But to a certain extent, I wonder if we've rotated so far in one direction that we've sort of left our young boys out there without the supports that they need. And there's an interesting report coming from the Quebec political party, Quebec Solidaire, that actually found, for example, the high school dropout rate in that province for boys. boys is 27.1% for girls, 19.9%, which is still really high, by the way, overall. Boys also struggle with learning disabilities and disorders at a much higher rate than girls. Standard proficiency tests is boys are struggling there. They're diagnosed with ADHD twice as much as girls. So what is happening going on there? So I wanted to kind of bring in the panel to talk about this. And I know, Scott, you have lots of experience with four boys. I have my one. And Jeff, you happen to be a boy. So attribute that way. But maybe, like, Scott, what's been your experience going through kind of the school system, going through how we approach teaching, supporting our young men in schools, and even just, you know, kind of the bigger picture around mental health challenges? We're seeing all this, like, looks maxing, you know, clavicular stuff that's sort of out in the water there.
0: Yeah, a couple things. First of all, when David sent me this and he told me that we were doing a segment on boy crisis, I thought until an hour ago that meant we were going to talk about that short 2-year period between husbands for you, Amanda. So,
7: that was a grand time, my friend. I was very happy.
0: The boy crisis was not such a crisis. I do think there's obviously a real phenomenon happening, and we've got quite a bulk of evidence that something isn't bolting together for a significant enough percentage of young men that it's a real issue. And we see it in terms of their political voices. We see it in the attraction to the manosphere. It mushrooms into incel. It mushrooms into toxic masculinity. It mushrooms into other like alienation and isolation. And, then the search for strange role models. I don't believe personally, based on my experience and based on my experience with my four boys, my youngest is 13, so I've been through this a fair bit. One of the things I object to is that people bring this up and then they go like, there's a systemic failure. We've somehow, feminized the education system or something. I think all that's bunk. I think that's politically motivated nonsense. I do think there are real issues about, social media, perhaps the particular effects of, that on young men. There are probably some issues around institutional learning and, you know, asking 9-year-old boys to sit still, and that varies. We are probably experiencing larger rates of ADHD. I don't know what the causes are. And that's really where I come down to. I don't know what the causes are. My approach, I reject some of the more politically motivated explanations for it. All I can tell is that as a dad, I've always talked to all my boys, like, if they're going to listen to music where there's a lot of objectification of women, believe it or not, I will say to them, that is not what it's like, right? Like, that's not mm-hmm. what it's like when you're, with a woman. That is not how you do this. And I really try to warn them away from those incel traps. And the number one thing, to be honest with you, and I have no idea if there's any basis for this, in fact, read to them, read to boys, read broadly to them, read to them when they're really little, get them interested in reading. I just think if you spark curiosity in reading, good things follow.
7: Yeah, I'm encouraged to say, like, you think this, because I'm so nervous about the public school system. Like, I truly, and I'm a public school kid, and actually it's important to me because I'm affording my children opportunities that I didn't have when I was younger, and I'm proud to be doing that. But I also worry, like, I think one of the things that I have my stick on the ice because of where I grew up in Amherstburg and all those things, and I want to make sure my kids kind of have a more eye-level view of the world. But I also just feel like it's so rigid, or it's not able to support them. And particularly, I'm worried about my son. But Scott, maybe, like, your experience obviously is good, which is encouraging. But maybe Jeff.
0: It's not unblemished. Yeah. Some of my boys have had trouble, learning disability issues and all kinds of stuff. We've had to work through stuff. Some of them have gone to private schools. Some of them, stayed in, public school system. Like, I did not find one was better or the other. I literally had to sort of custom fit some of my boys into different school systems. I've got one boy's in a special art school, that's within the public system. So I've sort of experimented with every bit and piece, and I don't come to the belief that any of those systems are universally better or worse.
7: Interesting. It's just about your kid. Jeff, what's your take on kind of this, I guess because the other thing too is I don't think we actually want to talk about, it's okay to talk about the crisis for women and marginalized people, but it's not popular to talk about the crisis for boys, right? And men, and how, you know, again, Scott's talking about the politicization of young men, how mm-hmm. they're gravitating towards those incel spaces. How do we address that? How do we talk about it more?
1: Yeah. Well, I think a lot of these challenges, I think, you know, Scott kind of hit the nail on the head there, is having conversations with your kids. You know, reflecting back on like what my experience was like coming up through elementary and high school, I mean, you know, during elementary school, not, you know, nobody needs to get out the tissues for me, but you know, I was pretty badly bullied, because I was small and, you know, I actually did pretty well in school. And so I was kind of an easy target for some of the other guys who were bigger and, you know, weren't as good in school. And so, you know, one of the most successful things that my parents did was they kept me talking. And so as I ran into challenges, I still felt as though there was the ability to have conversations and most importantly for them to be advocates for me as well, right? And not being that, you know, Karen barging into the school, but being that parent coming in to have a conversation about what tools could help me to be successful, you know, keep me safe and keep my head above water. And I think, you know, for any parent, being able to have a relationship with your kid where you can successfully navigate an education system where, you know, now with social media, you're so challenged to pull them out of that atmosphere, I think that is one of the most significant challenges. I mean, you're also, and I look, people can criticize this for what they will, but you know, I also grew up with a mom who entered the workforce a little bit later because she was at home with her kids for a number of years. And so, you know, the opportunity to develop that relationship isn't necessarily something that's happening in a two-parent household where they're at work and commuting home from work 2 hours every day. And the only conversation that happens is 30 minutes as everybody passes each other on the way to bed or to some other activity. And so finding time for really genuine discussions and conversations, I think, enables parents to be good advocates and prevents young boys from becoming isolated in their own thoughts.
7: Yeah, I think that's a lot of valuable pieces there. And I think it's lovely that your mom was able to stay with you. I would probably rip my hair out and run around and go crazy if I had to stay home with my kids. But I actually admire women that can do it or parents that can do it, that they feel rewarded. Because honestly, it's not my cup of tea, but I know there are folks, including some friends I have that very much, believe in that and love that and prioritize that. The one thing I will say is, I've always kind of had a feminist perspective, again, which I know is a bit of a dirty word for conservatives, but I'll say it. Having a boy and a girl taught me how different they are and just how they think, how they process stuff, how physical they are. And I think to not recognize that, and I actually do think education, like the ECEs that we work with, the people we see at our daycare, even the kindergarten teachers I got to meet, they clearly recognize that in a day-to-day way they adapt the system, but the system itself is still kind of a cookie cutter, one size fits all. So us not recognizing that, not seeing that, not maybe, and maybe Scott, like your experience run tailing to institutions, is the solution we have today. But I wanted to have this conversation because I think it's an important one. And I think it's something that maybe people shy away from because nobody wants to talk about how boys are being left behind. But I think that is a real, issue we have, in our system and we should talk about it a little more. After the break, we are hopefully going to be bringing you the details of the big announcement the Prime Minister is making with Danielle Smith, including a potential pipeline to the West Coast. All that and more on the iHeartRadio Talk Network.
2: 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Your number one news source in Windsor, Essex. An information update with Kathy McMahon.
3: A 15-year-old boy has been charged following a sextortion investigation in Windsor. Police say the teen obtained intimate images of a 13-year-old girl and threatened to extort her. The suspect was arrested at home on the city's east side on Wednesday and faces a number of charges. Bylaw officers in Amherstburg are investigating a dog attack. Two Rottweilers escaped from a fenced-in backyard Tuesday and went after a German Shepherd that was being walked by an 11-year-old girl. Neighbors intervened after hearing the child scream and the dogs bark. A tentative agreement has been reached for 166 unionized workers at Flexingate in Lakeshore. Unifor Local 195 President Emil Naboot says it comes ahead of the current collective agreement expiring on Sunday. Members will vote on the contract this afternoon. And a sure sign of summer, the city is opening 10 splash pads today, which will operate daily, weather permitting, from 8 a.m. until 8 p.m. Details on these and other stories coming up at 2. Weather-wise, a mix of sun and cloud. The high today, 21 or 70. A few clouds overnight, the low, 12. In Windsor right now, we're at 18, 64 Fahrenheit. I'm Kathy McMahon, AM 800 News.
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1: What indeed is on your mind, Alberta? Well, as we speak to you live right now, Premier Daniel Smith and the Prime Minister Carney, Prime Minister Carney are up speaking about the details of their announcement, so we can bring you the latest and greatest of that breaking news. The agreement on one, they're announcing that they are going to be designating and looking to approve a pipeline. Pursue a designated oil pipeline project of national interest through the Building Canada Act by October 1st, 2026. So what does that mean? And they preface it by saying duty to consult. They are pushing forward with a pipeline to the West Coast, and they want that designated as a national interest by October 1st of this year. If it is designated, how that process of designation happens is by cabinet. So one would assume that as long as they get through the consultation process, the cabinet of which the Prime Minister controls, of which he's announcing this, will approve this pipeline. They want to have intends to make efforts to provide the conditions document, which I'm not quite sure what that means, but construction by September 1st, 2027. So they want shovels in the ground by 2027 on a pipeline in this country. That is the big piece of news out of here. That is a significant, goal, marker to put in the ground. We have no language on the proponent having to be private. So that means, is the government building it? We don't know. Is it, as Vashi kind of speculated earlier on the show, is it the indigenous investment vehicles? Is that going to be part of it? Also, some little differentiation on what was leaked earlier this week around the carbon pricing. So 2026 right now, it's $95. Now it's going to be escalating to $130 in 2035, going up 1.5% per year. And ending at $1.40 in 2040. Now, how that stacks up against the other provinces also remains to be seen. Scott, so that's it. That's what we've got. I know I've dumped that on your lap, with little time. What do you make of this announcement?
2: I make a bunch of things of it. First of all, despite our all, you know, broad universal impatience for a project of this size, this complexity, this much money, this much political complexity, that's about as aggressive a timeline as you can get. I know the Pierre Poilievre was out yesterday saying, why can't we be building it by Christmas? Okay, fine. Why can't you? There are about 100 answers to that. And, you know, he likes to pretend that there's a world in which, you know, people don't actually have a right to voice their opinion and the courts don't exist and all that. He tried that when they were in the Harper government. The thing got stopped dead in its tracks. So this is about as fast as you could possibly go and still tick some of the boxes that you are obligated by law to tick. The big, to me now, what's interesting is the ball is thrown over the fence to the private sector. Is someone going to come forward, a commercial enterprise, cash in the barrel head, and say, we're willing to build this thing? Or as you say, is it going to be some combination of indigenous ownership plus private sector? And then will they say, first we asked you to get the approvals process worked out. You've done that. Now we asked you to fix carbon pricing. You've done that. Third, we are now going to ask you to de-risk it and put some federal money into it, which is my bet is that's going to happen between now and October, that will be part of the conditions document. But look, now we move on to the next set of problems, right? So who's going to bring it forward? How much is that going to cost? And then you got to deal with BC coastal chiefs, the province, the route, all of those things. So big step today, but big steps left yet.
1: Jeff, you know, big news here, obviously, if you're just joining us now, the big meat out of this announcement today from the Prime Minister and the Alberta Premier is Canada is going to pursue designating an oil pipeline to the BC coast out of Alberta as a project of national interest. That happens under the Building Canada Act. Their goal to do that by October 1st, 2026 after consultation. So October of this year, 11 months after that, they are looking to get, the commencement of construction, which I'm reading to be shovels in the ground, but maybe commencement of construction is something that might be a little more generous. But that is, as Scott pointed out, a timeline of incredibly ambitious proportions. I think meets the mood in the country, but Jeff, what's your take?
3: Yeah, I mean, this is huge, right? The Prime Minister had to get something done. You know, I think we've started to see some rumblings in the background of further criticism from, you know, whether it's the energy sector or generally the global investment community saying to essentially to Canada, like prove it that like what you're saying is a reality. And I think that this is an important signal to say, hey, yeah, not only we're talking about making changes to how we get these approvals done, but we're willing to, most importantly, de-risk these. And I think that there is actually, you know, and I'll probably be critical of it when they announce the amount of money, the federal money that has to go into this. but they're going to have to put some big bucks behind this, I think, to get a proponent to come in and actually jump on this. We saw, you've seen in the past with other pipelines how these things can play out. And I think that it is a potentially tough pill to swallow for some private sector operators to come in and just make this happen, especially in the timelines that they're discussing. So it was a must accomplish for the Prime Minister. I think as we're running up against, you know, the debate around, you know, the separatist movement in Alberta and the referendum, et cetera, like this is the backdrop that the Prime Minister needed to set that against, which is that he's able to get a deal done with the Premier. And that he's able to address, you know, one of the most preeminent concerns of the populace in Alberta. So positive on that front. The unfortunate part is we are like so much further behind this than we should have been. And I had a Liberal friend of mine say to me, you know, it was really nice to be a Liberal in the Trudeau years because it was like we were doing nice things. We were doing all the nice things that made us feel warm and fuzzy inside. And now we are paying as a result of that. Now we are having to make hard decisions, and now a Liberal Prime Minister is having to go out and do things that the previous Liberal Prime Minister should have done.
1: I mean, I miss my plastic bags and straws, but that's just me. Scott, could only Mark Carney have done this? Like Vashi pointed out earlier, right? There's no votes for him in Alberta maybe like you could argue in Edmonton. But there's no votes, there's no big votes in this. He might lose Guilbeault in cabinet. He's built a huge coalition, including a robust, like, left flank of the party he inherited from the previous Liberal leader, through Liberal Prime Minister. On top of it, you've got the coastal chiefs who are saying no. You've got the Premier of BC saying no. He's going to have to shove this down their throats. You know, like, could only Mark Carney have accomplished this or attempted it?
2: Yeah, I think, you know, and obviously it isn't a success yet. They haven't actually landed this thing. There are so many more pieces yet to come, but I'm not sure. Let me put it this way. I'm not sure there's another Liberal that could have gotten it this far. And, I would say a couple of things. I mean, what's interesting about, let's do the raw politics of it. What the raw politics and the raw political pushback to the Prime Minister. Oddly enough, I would say the person he has the least to fear from is Pierre Poilievre. Because yeah. Poilievre's going to be sort of standing on the sidelines going, oh, it's not enough and it's not fast enough and it's not real. But he's going to be so deluded in making that.

0: to get this. So his ability as a conservative to criticize Carney comes with, by extension, the need to criticize Smith as well. So he's going to get undermined. Thibault may bolt. That'll be interesting. In a weird way, that could look, that could help Carney triangulate that and say, listen, people don't think politicians take any risks anymore. They don't think leaders take any risks. Really, I'm taking grief. I just lost a caucus member. I lost somebody who used to be an environment minister, someone who was the Quebec lieutenant. So, you know, I'm paying a real political price. And as you say, BC, well, Carney has a lot of seats in BC. He has a lot of political interest in being reelected in BC. He's got one big thing, though, in the face of all that opposition and pushback, and that is broad public opinion, which is, hey, man, we have got to get down to nuts and bolts. We got to build things. We got to do things. And all of it is cloaked in. We have to give ourselves options that permit us to operate independently of the irrationality of the Trump White House. Because if we don't get our oil to the ocean and start to give ourselves the ability to sell to Asia, well, then we are beholden to Donald Trump. And if we're beholden to Donald Trump, well, then we are screwed into the ground. And I think he's got such a locomotive of public opinion behind him on that, that it's going to allow him to overcome all those challenges and maybe even come out looking better, because it'll give him the ability to demonstrate that he is a leader who is willing to take risks and look strong. So, I mean, lots of problems can happen, but this is a classic triangulation play.
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10: Latest forecast from the AM 800 Weather Center. We have a mix of sunshine and cloud for this afternoon, a breezy high 21 or 70. Few clouds overnight, the low 12 or 54. Tomorrow, pretty good chance of rain and the risk of a thunderstorm, the high 25 with the humidex 30. Cloudy Sunday, the high 23.
11: What's up? 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
1: Welcome back to the show. Amanda Galbraith here with the panel today. Jeff Rutledge, Senior Vice President, McMillan Vantage, and Scott Reed, CFE News political analyst and former Director of Communications to Prime Minister Paul Martin. Before the break, just if you're wondering, if you're just joining us, big news out of Alberta. The Prime Minister and Premier Smith of Alberta have announced that Canada will pursue an oil pipeline as a project of national interest for approval by October 1st with the goal of getting construction underway by September 1st, 2027. So that is a huge deal that we're going to see. We talked about that, of course, before the break, but just updating you there. Big, big, big news out of that. We're going to have another pipeline to the Pacific if people manage to get themselves together to make it happen. So we will, of course, continue to follow that story on the show over the next few weeks. But we are at the back end, so we're going to have a little bit of fun, especially because we're going into the long weekend. I'm going to ask both Scott and Jeff their favorite road trip songs, leading in. I've got mine, which might surprise you. But before we get there, there's this interesting story, speaking about like the crisis of men and things is, basically youth today, young people are saying dating in 2026 sucks and they don't want to do it anymore. So a poll from BMO, said Canadians on average spend $174 a date. This includes the cost of transportation, I guess preparation such as grooming and attire, expenses such as food, beverage. To me, like all that encompasses, like I would spend way more on this. And while singles on average have gone on four dates in the past 12 months, over half have been on no dates this year and a third admit that they're not going to, or they're going to date less because they can't afford it. Jeff, there's no love in this country. I've complained about the ultra low fertility rate here, but why do young people not want to go on dates? I loved going out when I was younger. I had a blast. Why don't young people like doing this stuff anymore?
2: It's a bit strange to be honest, but I think part of it, and as a full disclosure, my wife is a family lawyer, and so she deals with kind of like the other end of these situations. But you know, she talks to her clients about dating and all that sort of stuff. And it's really interesting. I mean, you know, you have parents, that are now going back out and dating and they're talking to their kids about what their dating experience is like. And the kids already know everything about the person before they even get to the table because all of their lives are all over social media. And so you really don't, there's no mystery to it anymore, right? Like you've made a decision by the time you get to, you know, the movies or the dinner or whatever it is you're doing, whether or not you really like this person based on the public image that they are projecting out there. I mean, I didn't date my wife based on, you know, her LinkedIn profile or how solid her TikTok game was. I met her when she was working at a bar and now she's this highfalutin lawyer. Like, you know, you got to take a risk on people. I mean, she certainly did on me. So I don't know. It seems a bit pessimistic and perhaps it's just a temperature check on the time where people are at right now and risk averse and a bit concerned about the future of their country and the world.
1: All right, Scott. I mean, I met my partner in IRL, but I did briefly spend some time on the apps, which I found entertaining if I treated it a little bit like a video game. Why don't the kids want to go and like go up to someone at a bar and say, hey, how you doing? Like, why do the kids want to do this anymore?
3: Listen, beats the living hell out of me. All I know is that those cost estimates are way, way, way high. I'm telling you, I save a lot of money, by pinching that grooming line. I do not spend nearly that. Okay. I can get that way scaled back. I think that people dated for essentially three reasons. One, so they could shag somebody. Two, so they could meet someone to marry. Three, so they could meet someone to buy a house. And no one's buying a house. No one's getting married. And because of apps, you don't need to actually have a date to shag. You're just like literally picking people out going, see you at 7 o'clock, shag. Sure. Where? Behind the Burger King? Sounds good to me. I'll be there. And so, like, it's like, well, we could meet at a cocktail lounge and spend $115 on three overly produced and expensive drinks, or we could just get down to business and then we'll move on. And I think that's like kind of 90% of what people are doing, young people. And I also think it's BS. I do think that young people date. I think that young people date in the same way that people always dated, which is they end up having a workplace romance. It creates all kinds of grief. Their HR gets called in. Their boss is all busted about it. And then we find out that the boss is also shaking somebody else in the workplace and it all gets swept under the carpet. And I think that is still happening in spades all the time.
1: Yeah, I certainly witnessed those elements still happening today. And I will also say it doesn't have to be expensive, friends. I had a friend, it was during the pandemic, but I think you could still manage this if it's the summertime. They would go each get a can from the LCBO. They had a nice walking route, or sorry, your neighborhood liquor place or whatever, purveyor of things. Get a coffee, you pick. He had a route. It was 45 minutes. By the end of the route, he either knew he wanted to continue the conversation or was all done. It was like $15. And either the date continued somewhere else or they said goodbye. So there is a way to do this affordably, friends. My grooming costs, as you can imagine, are much, much higher than what is contemplated in this. But Godspeed to those that can do it. All right. I want to make sure we have time for this. Now, it is the long weekend. I myself will be jumping in a car in a couple hours to pick up my children and spend many hours in GTA traffic, but then to get to the beauty that is Prince Edward County for the weekend. So we all have I asked the panel, what's your favorite road trip song? Jeff, do you want to when we play yours and you speak to it, or do you want to speak to it and then we'll play it? What's your pick?
2: I can speak to it quick and then you can play it.
1: Great.
2: So mine's a bit of a newbie, but it's William Prince, Canadian artist, and it's Spark. It's a great tune, and everybody should listen to him. I was pretty sad and disappointed he didn't win a Juno this year, but a great voice.
1: Here we go.

0: So you picked some CanCon, Jeff, is what you're bringing us.
1: You know what? And I'm not that guy to do that, but...
0: You totally are.
1: He invaded my Spotify, and now he's on repeat.
0: All right. Scott, do you want me to play your song? Or you want to intro?
2: Yeah, you play it, and then I'll speak to it.
0: All right. This is Big Joe and Phantom 309 by Red Sovine. Sovin?
3: And I climbed in that cab where I knew it'd be one. At the wheel sat a big man. He weighed about 210. He stuck out his hand and said with a grin, Big Joe's the name. I told him mine. And he said the name of my rig is Phantom 309.
2: Right, okay, so. Man. I'm going to tell you now. So there's a whole story behind this song. This Red Sovine, also the singer-songwriter of Teddy Bear. Breaker 19, can a voice on the air? Hey, truckers, come on back and talk to Teddy Bear. These fantastic, the twist in that song is that, of course, Big Joe and Phantom 309 turn out to be ghosts. It's a ghost trucker. I used to, every time I would load the boys in, my two older boys, I'd load them into the car, we'd drive off to the cottage, they're going to see their cousins, they're going to see their grandma and grandpa, and I would put on this song, and they loved it when they were little, because at the end of the song, they had this echoey effect, where it goes, Big Joe and Phantom 309, and then, as they got older, they hated it, and it became like a running gag that I would always insist that it be played, and to this day, if one of them gets in my car, I play Big Joe and Phantom 309. By the way, it's a killer of a tune.
0: I love it. My family, my dad always played when it was our birthday, like, so you say it's your birthday by the Beatles. And when we were kids, we loved it. And then we eye rolled. And now we do it to all of our kids. So there you go. All right. We are actually at a racetrack entirely. So you maybe get mine as an outro, Sophie Tucker. It's going to bring the level up. Thank you, Scott. Thank you, Jeff. Thank you, Mark and David behind the scenes. I'm Amanda Galbraith, and I'll see you next Friday.
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5: Latest forecast from the AM 800 Weather Center. We have a mix of sunshine and cloud for this afternoon. A breezy high, 21 or 70. Few clouds overnight, the low 12 or 54. Tomorrow, pretty good chance of rain and the risk of a thunderstorm. The high 25 with the humidex 30. Cloudy Sunday, the high 23.
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8: It's 2 o'clock.
5: 18 degrees in Windsor, Essex. A mix of sun and cloud today, breezy with a high 21. I'm Kathy McMahon, AM 800 News. Coming up, Heritage List in Amherstburg going forward, and Windsor Police hand out hundreds of tickets. But first, four more suspects are wanted following a violent, targeted home invasion in East Windsor. Police were called to Cora Greenwood Drive around 9:30 yesterday morning and say five people forced their way in while a sixth person fled beforehand. Three suspects were armed with guns. Two were dressed in police uniforms. Once inside, the homeowners were assaulted and threatened, while a number of items were stolen but were later recovered. One person was arrested fleeing the house, while a second was caught 2 hours later. A 31 and 16-year-old are charged, while the four others remain outstanding. A 15-year-old boy is facing a list of charges following a child exploitation and sextortion investigation involving a 13-year-old girl. Police say intimate images were obtained and used to threaten and extort the victim. The images were deemed to be child sexual abuse material. The teen was arrested at a home in East Windsor Wednesday. Charges include possession, accessing, and transmitting child sexual abuse and exploitation material, along with publishing intimate images without consent. Drivers are being reminded to obey traffic laws and keep roads safe. The reminder comes after Windsor Police laid 234 enforcement actions over the last 4 days. That includes three stunt driving incidents, including an 18-year-old woman who was nabbed in Amherstburg going 130 kilometers an hour on County Road 9. Bylaw officers in Amherstburg are investigating a dog attack. Two Rottweilers escaped from a fenced-in backyard on Tuesday and went after a German Shepherd that was being walked by an 11-year-old girl who was bitten. The girl's mother, Nina Di Maria, says the incident has changed what used to be a normal morning routine.
8: Everybody walks their dogs in this neighborhood. I usually take my dog out around now. He's waiting for me, and I'm not taking him. I'm not. Like, I feel bad. I love him. I'm too scared.
9: The town says a fine of $300 can be levied when dogs run loose, and there's a heftier fine when an animal bites a person or attacks another animal. A list of properties that may be given a heritage designation has been approved by a committee in Amherstburg. The 19 sites include the former General Amherst High School, the Boblo Dance Hall, and a number on Boblo Island. Heritage planner Adam Coates says many of the residential properties are considered low risk because of the care shown by homeowners.
10: The town with HCD is in good shape from a heritage conservation standpoint compared to many municipalities and what they're facing. And this committee and the municipality has done a good job at trying to protect those properties.
9: If approved by council, property owners would have a 120-day appeal window before a final decision is made. A tentative agreement is in place for unionized workers at Flexengate Lakeshore. Unifor Local 195 represents members who will vote on the contract this afternoon. They previously voted nearly 99% in favor of strike action. President Emil Nabut says they have been focused on making gains across the board, including wages. Voting goes today at 3 o'clock at the Union Hall on Somme Avenue. A new report commissioned by the Wine Growers of Canada says the sector could be worth an additional $3.7 billion if Canadians drank more homegrown wine. Canada's wine sector is worth more than $10 billion a year, and the industry says with a few tweaks like scrapping domestic trade barriers could add billions to the national economy. Winery owner Carl Sparks says allowing direct-to-consumer wine shipments across provincial boundaries is pivotal for helping small and medium-sized wineries grow.
11: At a principle, any Canadian should be able to order directly. You know, I mean, they order so much on Amazon today from around the world, yet they can't order a bottle of wine from, you know, an agricultural product from next door, you know. So, it's just wrong. At the end of the day, it needs to change.
9: Spark says the sector also needs more long-term government support instead of short-term funding, as it takes years for a new grapevine to produce a single drop of wine. A sure sign of summer. The city is opening 10 splash pads today, which will operate daily, weather permitting, from 8 a.m. until 8 p.m. The splash pad at Wilson Park will remain closed due to the redevelopment of 80 Knox, but is expected to reopen soon. Time now for the AM 800 Business Report. Stats Canada says manufacturing sales rose 3% in March to $73.6 billion, the highest level since January of last year. The agency says it was boosted by higher energy prices. Sales rose in 9 of the 21 subsectors, led by petroleum and coal products and transportation equipment. On the markets, Dow Jones has fallen 442 points, NASDAQ off 218, TSX is down 449. Gold is lower at $45.64 U.S. an ounce, oil higher at $100.72 U.S. a barrel, and the Canadian dollar lower at 72.76 cents U.S. AM 800 News Time coming up on 206, the forecast next.
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17: 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It is going to be mostly cloudy all through the day. The high is around 20 degrees Celsius, which is 7 degrees Fahrenheit. And that mix of sun and cloud will pop in and out. Tonight, it is going to drop to a low of 12 degrees Celsius, when that's 53 degrees Fahrenheit. And Saturday, we are going to have a 70% chance of showers, which also might have some thunder showers in there. And the evening low will again be around 12 degrees Celsius going into the long weekend. Lastly, on Sunday and Monday, again, there's going to be cloudy and sunny temperatures that will be around 23 to up to 31 degrees Celsius on Monday. It will drop down again to 13 degrees Celsius. 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

0: 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Only one accident to report. Windsor police are saying the 3100 block of Howard Avenue has a bit of an incident there. Also, we have some construction that is ongoing. We'll get to it in a second. And some new stuff starting tomorrow. Northbound Patricia will have lane restrictions from College to Wyandotte West for road repairs. That's going to start tomorrow and should be wrapped up by Monday. I mentioned the construction that's ongoing. Eastbound Riverside Drive. Both eastbound lanes from Glengarry to Devonshire are closed, with traffic being redirected onto Wyandotte, and one westbound lane is closed as well. If you happen to spot any issues on the roads, we'd love to hear from you. You can always give us a call at 792-2559 or send us a text to 792-CKLW.
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3: Good afternoon. I am Brian Mazzi. Patty Handysides has the day off today, and I am joined with Kathy McMahon here, and it's kind of the perfect topic to get into this because I think Patty might have already jumped the queue on this and is getting her long weekend plans going right now. And I know a lot of people right now are starting to think about whether they can get the Great Escape going, maybe to cottages. So what do you have going on, Kathy?
4: Definitely not too exciting. I see you have your Toronto Blue Jays jersey on.
3: Yes.
4: We are going to Sunday's game.
3: Oh, nice.
4: We're Tigers fans, Kyle and I, so we have that rivalry. My son is going to be coming with us. He is a Toronto fan, so we'll see what happens. I don't think either club's really playing all that great a ball, but it's fun anyway.
3: Yeah, they're still there in the hunt for wild card, and still is a little bit early, but the teams are starting to literally get a little bit more serious now. I'm actually going to go to a couple of the games.
4: Nice.
3: Yeah, it's something that I've been a Blue Jay fan since my dad took me there in 1977 to Exhibition Stadium.
4: Wow.
3: So you and Kyle are going to, you know, be able to get over there, and your son's on the right side, I think. but no, I am a big Tiger fan too. So what do you like most about, I mean, this is so special about going over to, you know, just right there, Comerica Park. Mm. What is it that you like about Comerica Park?
4: I mean, I think I like the atmosphere about it. I mean, it's just an easy way to go. It's super relaxed. Maybe you're going to have like a beer or something, a hot dog.
3: Yep.
4: And then, you know, you're back home fairly soon. It's not like you're having to like travel down the 401 or get on an airplane or something. Like, there's so much relatively in our backyard. I get you do have to cross the international border, and a lot of people are still not doing that. But for us, it's just kind of an easy escape for, you know, this long weekend. We have a lot of work to do at the house. I have a lot of gardening and mulching, so we'll mix in a little bit of work with a little bit of pleasure.
3: Yeah, no, and that's very common still. Like, I have some friends that won't go over to the game that used to go because they still just aren't at that spot though, and I totally respect that.
4: Yeah.
3: But I mean, what we sometimes take for granted down here is it's so quick to get over to the entertainment scene for Detroit. Mm-hmm. It's really blessed with that as an option. And you mentioned, you know, I guess the people will be opening pools. You know, that'll be one of the things, I guess, that'll be happening.
4: We're hoping maybe tomorrow. We, you know, the weather has just been so up and down, and people are like, we've had our pool open for weeks now. You're like, are you actually swimming? I doubt it. It has not been swimming weather. Your pool might be open, but you're not able to really take advantage. So.
3: It's pretty chilly. I have a neighbor that that allows me to use the pool, so I'm lucky.
4: Oh, very nice.
3: Oh, no, I'm very lucky. Yeah, no. When I first moved into the neighborhood, I just started cleaning my neighbor's sidewalk. We share a driveway.
4: Okay.
3: And so from that, they reciprocated by pool rights, which was very, very generous of them.
4: Because then you don't have to deal with the upkeep and the cost and the chemicals and all that kind of thing. That's a sweet deal.
3: Yeah. And also, too, is I think some people will be opening cottages. I know a few friends that are starting to look at that. I don't have a cottage, but I know that people are eager to get to the cottage work.
4: Yeah, that's usually in the last couple of years. Friends of ours have a cottage in Beaverton, Michigan.
3: Oh.
4: So we usually would go up from 8 to 4 and then again at Labor Day, kind of open and close the season. And it's such a great escape. They are on, I forget, I don't know, 100 acres or something. And they have their four-wheelers and...
3: all the toys.
4: All the toys. You know, just campfires and being outside the whole weekend. And it's I'm kind of regretting not going on that trip.
3: Mm-hmm.
4: But we just have too much work around the house that I got to get done.
3: What I still like, though, is like I'm more of a little bit of a homebody in Windsor here for the long weekend. And I like the Windsor Market. It's already been open for a number of different weeks.
4: Downtown.
3: Yeah. So I find that almost like kind of a little escape, too. If you haven't been to it, it's really nice. And they've really expanded this year as well, too. Steve Green started as the coordinator for that. And now there's a transition, and they've done a really good job of building on the actual market. And you can actually go into the garage areas, too. So there's the market that's on the street. And then in the parking garages, there's also exhibits and live music.
4: Perfect. Yeah. I mean, if there's so much to do locally, if you're just going to be home for the long weekend, and there's nothing wrong with that, you know, explore everything that we have to offer. And the downtown Windsor Farmers Market is one of those great attractions.
3: Now, when it comes to, I guess, you know, once you've finished the Blue Jay game and the end of the long weekend, how do you prepare for, you know, back to work? What's that stage? I know it's a terrible thing for me to bring up on the radio, but what's your next stage?
4: Well, I mean, well, luckily we'll have the Monday off, and it looks like it's going to be beautiful, sunny, 31, 88 Fahrenheit. So we'll kind of close it out. I'm sure we'll be outside a lot of the day. And, you know, work is just one of those inevitable things you have to return from. It's great to have a break from. I know a lot of people, you know, regret coming, you know, back to work after a holiday, but, you know, it is what it is, and you just try to make the most of it, and you got to do it.
3: Yep, we'll get there. But
4: Might be a bit of a struggle, but we'll get there.
3: Well, thank you very much.
4: And you're welcome.
3: We'll see you at the baseball game.
4: I'll keep an eye out.
3: We're going to take a quick break and be right back with Emil Naboot, president of Local Unifor 195, to talk about the actual acclimation and new council that he has. 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
3: Good afternoon. You're listening to Brian Massey. Patty's getting the day off, which is really well deserved. And I'm fortunate to be joined with my first guest is president of Local 195 Unifor, and that is Emil Naboot, who was just recently acclaimed to his presidency again after a number of different terms he served. And welcome, Emil, to the show, and congratulations on I guess, another chapter.
14: Yeah, Brian, thank you. Thank you very much for giving me the opportunity to speak on this platform. Over the year, we have built a great friendship rooted on our shared value of caring for others. And I really appreciate that you're giving me this opportunity to speak with your audience today.
3: Well, thank you. And it has been, you know, a lot of different challenges, but also fun and learning. And so I appreciate your commitment even to run again. So maybe perhaps for those that are listening that don't have the kind of background in terms of how it works in a union, you're democratically elected. But what took you to the steps of even actually deciding to put your name forward? Because you've built into this process and then recently been reelected, but it's a long story. So what brought you from the shop floor to be elected as a representative of workers?
14: Well, first, being acclaimed as a president of Local 195 is a really significant milestone, as it symbolizes the trust and confidence our members have a place in me and my ability as a leader. It is quite an honor that to represent the working class people. It is beyond a personal achievement. It represents a commitment to advocate for a meaningful progress at the bargaining table to ensure safe workplaces, job security, and upholding the dignity for all hard working individuals and Local 195 and across the nation. So in reality, my journey to becoming the acclaimed president, and since I've been elected in 2019, it has been shaped by year of dedication and a strong work ethic. I believe that the long hours are merely a stepping stone in the fight for working right, for workers' right. Those who work alongside me know me. That I am not a person who would like to sit on the sideline.
3: That's for sure.
14: I have developed a proactive leadership from early age, stepping into a challenging situation and take initiative regardless of the circumstances.
3: Yeah.
14: So those are kind of the type of work I have been put in place, leading Local 195, a local union established since 1936, is a very tough things to do. One of the first auto local union in this country. We have diversified industry in this local union. We represent five different industry, and it is a great honor that I've been given the trust by the membership and being acclaimed. Just give me the only thing is motivated to continue serving the working.
3: Yeah, and you represent people. Workers. You noted, I know that people are very familiar with Ford workers at Local 200, with also Local 444, which is, you know, Stellantis, formerly Chrysler, and so forth. 195 is probably the most diverse in terms of its representation, and it also does a lot of suppliers to the major automotive assemblers. Tell us a little bit about the diversity of the workers that you represent at 195.
14: Yeah, so Local 195, as I said, we have five different sectors, from part supplier. We have 22 workplace we represent, making a part to the auto industry in this country and across the border. We have the transportation. We represent VATS cab, first student, the bus, the school bus. We represent a truck and transportation as well. Pharmaceutical, hospitality. We have a very well-diverse sector we represent. And we are very happy to take on a more representation because we believe a worker in this country deserves to have a voice and collective voice through the union. And definitely our organization as a Unifor Local 195, we are the way to continue bringing those voice for worker at the bargaining table. And not only at the bargaining table, is we are a part of this community. So everything we do here, it's a progress for our worker, but it definitely it's a benefit to our community as well.
3: Yeah, and I think that's one of the things that's important to recognize. And I guess, how do you feel that when, say, for example, because you've collectively bargained for your workers and they've had either safer working conditions or improved benefits, and other companies that aren't unionized, unionized, but they get those workers because those benefits because the pressure's on for them to keep pace. I know that makes you feel good, that all workers, the boat rises. And tell us a little bit about how the pride is for the workers and your representatives to try to, you know, have improved conditions for safety. And I know companies often talk about turnover rates, but when you have a union, involvement, you also can reduce those turnover rates to make sure that your work is actually better quality.
14: Oh, yeah, definitely. Adding a voice to the worker in the collective effort by having a union, definitely, it is something we stand for. We are the voice, for people who we say they are voiceless. And for those who, sometime accepted the status quo or those who are, who have fear of standing against injustice due to potential retaliation from those in power, whether in the workplace or in society at large, I have consistently challenged those who use their wealth to undermine the collective strengths of a working family. So when we go to the bargaining table and speak on behalf of the worker in the organized workplace, I think this is really something we take a great pride of doing because this is a collective voice. But really what it does as well for a company who does not have an organized workforce, for some company maybe they attempted to pick up the pace and trying to match what we do. So indirectly, even if we don't bargain for those workplaces because we don't represent them, indirectly we do bargain for them. But there will be some shortfall on this aspect because when you have an organized workplace represented by union, the workplace is much safer for everybody because retaliation doesn't exist and the union will continue provide much safer working condition for everybody.
3: Yeah, and that actually leads to improvements in cost savings for our health care, longer mortality rates, more benefits for children and their pharmaceutical needs that people have and so forth, and it leads to a more productive society. So I know sometimes we hear the flip side of it in terms of the cost, but the measurement on the expense of not having those things in place, whether it be, again, a safer workplace where we have less people in the hospital room from work-related incidents, and over 1,000 people are still killed in Ontario per year approximately from work-related accidents, we still have a long way to go.
14: Yeah, well, absolutely. I agree 100% with this analysis because our society here have a lot of challenge, not only in the workplace, but it's all attached and connected to the healthcare service that is supposed to be publicly funded and provide service to our member. Everybody knows sometime when we go to the bargaining table, we're trying to offset the shortfall of the government, putting the right things, for the people at work or in general in society, whether we bargain for better sick days, where, we don't have to have, those worker who experience some type of illness to be at the emergency room and, without getting an additional burden financially and the waiting in the emergency room will add up to everything. So this is a small example what the union can do to continue have that connection with whatever it's the government sometimes with a shortfall vision. We try to address them at the bargaining table for our member. So that will in return the benefit the community as a whole. They don't back up the emergency room and many other aspects in our community and in the country as a whole.
3: And with our last minute we have here, Emil, I want to actually also, like, kind of, if you're not a worker that's been in a union before, you do have a deduction that comes off of your paycheck to pay for the union and its efforts, but part of that goes to giving back to the community. So with the last little bit here, again, your members have decided that you and other people are democratically elected by their vote to represent them and also to engage in the community, and some of that is charitable. So maybe perhaps, is there a plug that you want to give to one of the charitable organizations that Local 195 is involved with?
14: Well, I can tell you, Local 195, as I stated at the beginning, we are a part of this community, and we have a tradition where we give to this community. There is a numerous of organization from United Way to Alzheimer's Society, Cancer Society, Small Workplace, Street Help, Downtown Mission. The transition to betterness. There is 100 different organizations, and our email got flooded by requests coming from the community to support and help out, and we are proud to continue to champion those. But before I end this, and people need to really understand that our mission will always remain not only to protect the workforce, but to protect Canadian jobs, to protect the community. This is in the forefront of everything we do. And we continue to be dedicated to maintain those open line and communication with all stakeholders, including employer, investor, and government, to secure sustainable job and continue and the investment for future generation. And I don't know if I have a little just to squeeze in. Yeah. Everybody know, as a first generation immigrant to come to this wonderful country, I have embraced the belief that everything is possible without limitation.
3: Yes.
14: While many newcomers may face some degree of discrimination, I have used this experience to champion Canadian value rather than personal interest, especially in this role.
3: Well,
14: so I really need to really touch base on the value of Canadian, fighting for Canadian job. And this is a part of our work.
3: Yep.
14: I use a theory I always focus on. We have in our role as a union leader is to have a problem-solving technique.
3: Yep.
14: And we have to apply it. People come to us with a problem, and they seek a solution. It is our responsibility to find a solution to those problems. And sometimes they look as a thankless job. You're spending too many hours away from your family. But I can tell you, you know what we did? We got our family involved in every business we do.
3: We're going to have to wrap it up, Emil. But I appreciate very much that sentiment, because it is a family element, and that's the best place to leave it. I want to say thank you and congratulations for you and your team, and wish you the best. Thanks for coming on. I appreciate you.
14: Thank you. Thank you very much.
3: Thank you. That's Emil Nabut from Local Unifor 195. 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
3: 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And today it's going to continue to be beautiful with just a mix of sun and cloud at 70 degrees Fahrenheit, which is around 21 degrees Celsius. And it will dip down to 12 degrees Celsius tonight. That's 53 degrees Fahrenheit. 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
4: 18 degrees in Windsor, Essex. A mix of sun and cloud today. Breezy with a high 21. I'm Kathy McMahon, AM 800 News. Coming up, a dog attack in Amherstburg and city splash pads are open. But first, a tentative deal has been reached for 166 unionized workers at Flexengate Lakeshore. Unifor Local 195 President Emil Nabut says it comes ahead of the current collective agreement expiring on Sunday. He says the union has been fighting for across-the-board gains, including wages. Members are voting on the contract this afternoon. A list of potential heritage sites in Amherstburg will go forward to council for approval. The 19 properties include the former General Amherst High School and several on Boblo Island. Heritage planner Adam Coates says work is already underway on some of the sites.
19: 130 Sandwich is ongoing currently. We have a notice of intention to designate that has been sent out, and there's discussions with the property owner. Then, of course, council has directed the Bobo Dance Hall. Work has been completed on that from the administrative side. The cultural heritage evaluation has been done or is very close to being complete for that property.
4: Under provincial law, legacy properties must have at least a notice of intention to designate by January 1st, or they'll be removed from the heritage register and could become vulnerable to demolition. If removed, the properties can't be added back to the register for 5 years. The town of Amherstburg is investigating a dog attack. On Tuesday morning, an 11-year-old girl was walking her dog when two Rottweilers escaped from a backyard and she was bitten on the hand. Neighbors intervened when hearing the girl scream and the dog's bark. Mayor Michael Pruce says penalties may be applied.
20: The dog running at large can be fined up to $300. A dog that bites an individual or bites another animal, there's other larger fines for that. The bylaw enforcement officer can also, in his or her wisdom, request that the dogs be muzzled at all times when they're outside.
4: Following the incident, the owner of the Rottweilers has installed a more secure fence around the backyard to ensure the dogs don't escape again. Disturbing details have been released about a home invasion in Windsor. Police were called to Cora Greenwood Drive yesterday morning and nabbed one suspect who was running out the back door. A second was apprehended 2 hours later. Police say two of the six suspects were dressed as police officers. Three people were home at the time and were threatened and beaten, while a loaded handgun and an airsoft pistol were recovered at the scene. A 31 and 16-year-old are charged. Anyone with surveillance cameras in the area of Cora Greenwood, Hong Court, and Whistler Crescent are asked to review their footage for any evidence. A 15-year-old boy has been charged following a sextortion investigation in Windsor. Police say the teen obtained intimate images of a 13-year-old girl and threatened to extort her. The suspect was arrested at a home on the city's east side Wednesday and is charged with possessing, accessing, and transmitting child sexual abuse and exploitation material, along with publishing intimate images without consent. Canada's wine sector could be worth billions of dollars more if Ottawa would uncork its potential. Wine Growers of Canada says direct-to-consumer wine shipments across provincial boundaries is pivotal for growing small and medium-sized wineries. Just three provinces currently allow direct-to-consumer shipping from anywhere in the country, but many are working to relax those rules in response to the U.S. trade war. Canada's wine sector is currently worth more than $10 billion a year. City of Windsor splash pads are opening today, just in time for the holiday weekend. They'll operate daily, weather permitting, from 8 a.m. until 8 p.m. The splash pad at Wilson Park in West Windsor is currently closed due to the redevelopment of 80 Knox, but is expected to open soon. In sports, the Toronto Blue Jays are visiting the Tigers tonight, looking to stop a four-game road losing streak. Both teams, though, are struggling. Detroit has just 2 wins in its last 10 games, while Toronto has dropped 3 of 4. And in music news, there is new music from Drake, and it's streaming on New Music Friday. Drake released 3 new albums after fans were originally only expecting Iceman to release. Meantime, Gracie Abrams released her anticipated new track, Hit the Wall. 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The forecast next.
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3: 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And it is going to be mostly cloudy out there today with a mix of sun and cloud to go all the way into the evening. And the high is around 21 degrees Celsius, which is 70 degrees Fahrenheit. It'll dip down to 12 degrees Celsius, which is 53 degrees Fahrenheit. And then tomorrow we do have a 70% chance of showers, but it will go up to 25 and it will again dip down to 12 later on. The southwest is where the gusting winds are coming from, up to 40, and then it'll die down later in the evening. 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

0: 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The only accident we have on our radar is Windsor Police about an hour or so ago reporting an accident in the 3100 block of Howard Avenue. We do have a ton of construction though, and that will be ongoing until next week, including the full closure of McDougal and Wyandotte. That is going to be closed until sometime mid next week, they're saying. Also, the eastbound lanes of Riverside Drive closed between Glengarry and Devonshire with the detour using Wyandotte. The westbound lanes are down to one between Devonshire and Glengarry. That should be wrapped up by the end of today, and if not, early next week, weather dependent. We also have Ontario Street closed from Arthur to Lawrence. They're doing a new pedestrian crossover, and during the construction, Palette may have some intermittent lane restrictions as well. That should be wrapped up next Thursday. If you happen to spot any issues on the roads, give us a call, 792-2559, or send us a text, 792-CKLW.
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3: Good afternoon. I'm Brian Massey filling in for Patty, and we are going to talk about a subject that I think that you'd be interested in because it affects your pocketbook, it affects the environment, it affects your choice, and that is the right to repair. So I'm joined by a guest right now, Anthony Roseborough, the president of the Canadian Repair Coalition and professor of law and computer science at Dalhousie University. Anthony, thank you for coming on the show today.
4: Pleasure to be with you, Brian.
3: Well, you know, one of the things that wanted to kind of talk about is the fact that you have a convention coming up. I'll be headed out there. But the reality is that this issue is, in terms of repair and choice, is something that's universal, not only just to Canada, but the world. So can you kind of explain a little bit about what the, you know, the organization of the Canadian Repair Coalition is trying to achieve?
4: Definitely. You know, so the convention coming up this week is kind of like 10 years in the making, and this is an issue that's been bubbling beneath the surface of Canadian society internationally for a long time. And really where it comes from, I think it started with a consumer kind of movement, a realization among all of us that products really aren't designed like they used to be in terms of longevity and repairability. And then also manufacturers are kind of using their market power in a way that kind of discourages repair or makes it more difficult or more expensive. And so the movement has kind of come in response to that, saying, you know, first of all, consumers should have better, more clear rights in terms of what manufacturers need to provide in terms of supports. And products should be made to last longer so that repair is more of a reality. So the convention is really a kind of, I guess you could say, a celebration as well as an investigation into this whole issue to think about how we can arrange things for the future that are a little bit more repairable and a little bit more human-centric.
3: Yeah, and what opened my eyes to this when I got involved in it was the fact that I would buy a minivan made in, this one happened to be a short wheelbase one, so it was actually made in St. Louis. We had the big one built here and still do in Windsor right now, but it came here and it would be in Windsor, and I could get it repaired only at certain places, whereas if I was in the U.S., I could get repaired anywhere. And at one point, I would even, you know, be encouraged to go over there, as opposed to in Canada, if there wasn't the proper supports for that equipment, or, you know, later on it became software. But bottom line is that you don't even have a right to, you know, select where you would actually get the repair done.
4: Exactly. You know, and the automotive industry for most of its history kind of stood as the shining example of how repair ought to work in terms of, you know, you usually have a local garage or a mechanic. There is a well kind of developed aftermarket for parts and

0: connected to the internet and connected to the manufacturer's servers. And so there's all kinds of a web of like market and technological controls that are now kind of, you know, latent throughout all kinds of products and devices that we use in our lives, not just cars, but home appliances, you know, even like critical technologies like medical devices and hospitals. So it really spans the whole gamut of our world these days, and it's an issue that we think is really important.
1: Absolutely. And it also takes away from, I think, the skill set of people that eventually go into skilled trades or they learn other elements because, you know, in Windsor here, we had a lot of the people, especially when you look at the old automotive as example, is that people were tinkering in their garages, doing some of the work that they wanted themselves. And then they're also learning by actually, you know, fixing those elements. And now it faced more, I guess, of a legal aspect where some companies were actually threatening if you did this, then they wouldn't be liable, there's less warranty, and a whole series of different things over mundane fixes that used to be part of the regular repertoire of fixing something.
0: Yeah, and you know, like repair, we always say, like, repair is always local. And when we kind of remove repair and maintenance from the equation of any type of product, we kind of uproot it from its whole context in communities where people have some sort of role in fixing and supporting and maintaining it. And so it kind of alienates people when you remove repair from part of the equation. And, you know, I think the automotive industry is a great example, as you mentioned, as kind of the former shining example that I think that we ought to get back to. And you know, manufacturers will sometimes assert that those controls are really necessary because of safety or security. And our response to that is that, you know, we really think that it's possible to design products, it's possible to design cars in a way that are both repairable and safe and secure for everyone. And so we shouldn't be given that forced false dichotomy, I guess.
1: Yeah, well, I know that even some cars are designed to be very difficult to get into them, or there you could not actually purchase special tools that were designed to prevent people from being able to fix when they were told that they could, and a whole series of things. But I have about a minute right now and wanted to ask you, what do you think this convention's going to focus on and hopefully deliver for, I guess, this industry? And also to note that we're not alone, that there's, you know, this movement happening in Europe and the United States as well.
0: Yeah, well, you know, we have panels at the convention focusing on a lot of different aspects of repair, you know, the environmental, the community, the economic. But I think the overarching theme of the convention, what we really hope to establish, is that the right to repair is really central to the moment that we find ourselves in as a country. And a good part of that actually relates to our automotive industry. But, you know, if we're talking a lot these days about national resilience and how to be strong as a country and support each other, that we really repair kind of hits home on all of those fronts. That, you know, if we're going to be, you know, in the business of, you know, reinvigorating our domestic industries and supporting local and, you know, focusing on skilled trades, that we really think repair should be part of that conversation. And you know, if we're going to be the best that we can be in trying to make things at home in Canada, then we should be making repair and maintenance a priority.
1: Excellent. Well, I really thank you for coming on today, and I look forward to meeting you in person out in Halifax and the rest of the delegates that will be part of this convention. I can't wait.
0: Thanks, Brian. I can't wait either.
1: Great. Well, we'll see you soon. That has been Anthony Roseborough, the president of the Canadian Repair Coalition and professor of law and computer science at Dalhousie University, talking about the right to repair. And that goes back not only just in terms of the auto and in, you know, your rights as a consumer, but also too about how we learn and how we stop even electronic waste and other things into our landfills. So we're going to take a quick break, but you've been listening to Brian Massey on AM 800.
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0: 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And today is going to be a continuation of sun and clouds. It's going to be a high of around 21 degrees Celsius, which is 70 degrees Fahrenheit. And that will continue until this evening, where it will dip down to 12 degrees Celsius, which is 53 degrees Fahrenheit. Now, going into Saturday and Sunday, there will be on Saturday 70% chance of showers at 25 degrees. So it's going to go up a little bit higher, but we will get 70% chance of showers and potentially some thunder showers in there. For Sunday, it's also going to be around 23 degrees Celsius, and it will dip down again to 12 degrees Celsius at night. The gusting winds are coming out of the southwest up to 40 kilometers per hour this afternoon, but they will subside in the evening. 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
0: Good afternoon. You are listening to Brian Massey. I'm filling in for Patty Handysides today. And one of the things that we were talking about in the previous segment was about the right to repair. And I wanted to talk a little bit more about that because it really affected us at Windsor and Essex County over the last number of decades. What came about was a change in legislation that should have happened but never did. And it was the result of the fact that the industry shifted away to actually make you go to specific areas. And it could have been the dealership, it would have been somewhere else, or now it's to be having disposable devices. And that's why the right to repair is going to continue to be a big issue. Now, when you think about the hundreds of thousands of jobs that are actually out in the Windsor-Essex County and Canada area related to automotive repair, it's your small garages. It's your Canadian Tire or other alternative areas where there was basically elimination of those services, not by competition, by fairness, but by elimination of the ability to repair the vehicle. And so that led to a couple of things that are important to note, is that that vehicle would often have to be towed to another location after it was fixed in one location, or it could actually not even be able to be serviced at all, and you would have less choice for that vehicle. And that also could be bad even sometimes for dealerships because they would not be able to service all vehicles. And that's one of the critical elements that needs to be remembered in this, is that some of those aftermarket dealerships that we have, or not dealerships, but garages and service centers, they also fix our professional vehicles, like our ambulances and other types of emergency vehicles that are not under this typical warranty at a dealership, and you wouldn't see it. They're modified vehicles for different types of public service and whatnot. And if they don't exist, if they're not part of our ecosystem of repair, then that means there's going to be higher costs related to that. And then we're also going to have vehicles on the road that are not as safe as possible. So it's not only just an issue over a pocketbook and choice, it actually becomes down to public safety. And I learned that when I visited a number of different facilities across Windsor and Essex County, and when I went to other places where they actually had those vehicles in the shop getting repaired. And those are some of the jobs that they would do that would be part of the repertoire of services. And if they disappeared and those mechanics disappeared, then you wouldn't have the ability to fix those elements. The other part that now we're seeing is there's a shift, for example, into computers and other types of technology where there is a movement to have them as completely disposable. We know that there's a lot of your different appliances that are seem, you know, and they are a little bit more plastic, you know, bearing right now, and they're cheaper in terms of their production value and out there. But there certainly is a case to be made that, you know, having all those electronic waste elements in our landfills are an additional public cost, and it's also environmentally not good as well too. Interestingly, I was coming into this weekend, I did one of those garden hacks a number of years ago where you take water bottles and you store them and you put them at the bottom of a planter so you don't have to use as much dirt, and then it actually takes up that space, and then you can plant your garden items in there. So if you have a bigger pot, then you're not using as much dirt. And so I had a number of pots spots that I did that for, and it worked very successful for a number of different years. But I decided to actually change those pots around this year, and I dug everything back up. And it had been about 8 years, 9 years, and sure enough, you know, those power drink bottles or water bottles, even the cheapo ones, they were not biodegrading at all. They were definitely still in sustained state, and I thought there would have been some breakage in them and at least some erosion. I was certain there would be, you know, wouldn't be exactly the way that I had put them in about 8 years ago, but that's the reality about what's taken place. So imagine that with all of our other electronic waste that's not necessary when you could actually repair some of your items. And that's one of the things that sometimes gets overlooked in this. And the other environmental element of that was that in rural communities, when there was a simple update required on a computer for the car, they call it a flash update, you wouldn't be able to get access to that without bringing it to a dealer. So some places they would have to tow vehicles hundreds of kilometers just to be able to get the access necessary to download something that is simple, like you would be on your phone or your computer, where it would take a matter of seconds. And so that's, you know, obviously not good for public safety. It's not good for the environment. It's not good for cost and all those elements. So I'll be headed out to the Halifax area to be a guest speaker as part of this convention. Looking forward to reconnecting with some of the American and European elements of this, because they in Europe are quite ahead of this. And ironically, in the U.S., former laws under the Environmental Protection Act and a few other elements allowed for law cases to proceed, so the companies would actually have to provide that information in the U.S. And until we got a voluntary agreement here in Canada, it's not the best, but it's something. They wouldn't provide here the same information. So you could buy the exact same car in Canada and the United States, and then there would be a different treatment for the repair cycle for that car because of the U.S. having better legislation to protect that in terms of a consumer having access to be able to update the vehicle or equipment that actually had to be available to garages. And this is none of it done for free. They purchase and have to go through a proper supply chain for it for all kinds of different reasons. So where they weren't asking for anything other than just being able to pay for that and then be able to do the work and have that competition. So we'll see what's going to happen next. It's interesting because now more computers are turning to this, and you can see it as frustration of how hard is it to get your screen fixed on your cell phone. It shouldn't be that difficult. So we're going to take a break right now, and then we'll be coming back with we're going to have Jim Stanford on to talk about gas prices and the tax that's taken place. Jim Stanford's an economist, and so it'll be nice to talk to him. He's very familiar with the Windsor area. 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
13: It's 3 o'clock.
14: Degrees in Windsor, Essex. A mix of sun and cloud for the rest of the afternoon. Windy today with a high 21. I'm Kathy McMahon, AM 800 News. Coming up, teen charged in sextortion case and deal reached at Flexengate. But first, four more suspects are wanted following a violent, targeted home invasion in East Windsor. Police were called to Cora Greenwood Drive around 9:30 yesterday morning and say five people forced their way in while a sixth person fled beforehand. Three suspects were armed with guns. Two were dressed as police officers. Once inside, the homeowners were assaulted and threatened, and a number of items were stolen but were later recovered nearby. One person was arrested fleeing the house while a second was caught 2 hours later. A 31 and 16-year-old are charged. Four others remain outstanding. A 15-year-old boy is facing a list of charges following a child exploitation and sextortion investigation involving a 13-year-old girl. Police say intimate images were obtained and used to threaten and extort the victim. They were deemed to be child sexual abuse material. The teen was arrested at a home in East Windsor on Wednesday. Hundreds of tickets have been handed out by Windsor Police. Over 4 days this week, the traffic unit laid 234 enforcement actions, including three drivers for stunt driving. An 18-year-old woman was clocked going 130 kilometers an hour on County Road 9 in Amherstburg. A 22-year-old man was nabbed going 101 on College Avenue. Police say dangerous driving puts everyone on the road at risk. Bylaw officers in Amherstburg may levy a fine in connection with a dog attack. An 11-year-old girl was bitten when walking her dog on Tuesday morning as two Rottweilers escaped from a backyard. Humane Society Executive Director Lynette Bain says the first step after a bite is medical care, but prevention starts with keeping dogs properly secured.
15: You are responsible for your pet. You're responsible to ensure that you have an appropriate enclosure, that they're either tethered or contained in some kind of way on your property. Free roaming dogs are not something that is acceptable in our community.
14: In Amherstburg, penalties can apply when dogs run loose, bite a person, or attack another animal. Amherstburg's Heritage Committee has endorsed a list of potential properties for future heritage protection. 19 sites are up for approval, including the Boblow Dance Hall and the former General Amherst High School. Councillor Lyndon Crane says while the buildings are historically important, he's unsure if a heritage designation will lead to redevelopment.
16: If the developer's not putting money into it now, when it's designated, I don't believe that's going to persuade them to put more money into it. The dance hall, out of all the buildings on Boblow, I think has the most potential. It's probably one of the buildings that has some life in it still, but designating it, I don't think it's going to push anything across the finish line.
14: With the committee backing the list, town staff will continue researching the properties before bringing recommendations to council at a later date. A tentative deal is in place for unionized workers at Flexengate Lakeshore. Uniform members will vote on the contract this afternoon. They previously voted 99% in favor of strike action to back contract demands. Voting is now underway at the Union Hall on Somme Avenue. Canada's wine sector is worth more than $10 billion a year, and industry officials say it could be worth over $3 billion more with a few tweaks, like scrapping interprovincial trade barriers. Dan Paskowski, president of the Wine Growers of Canada, says allowing direct-to-consumer wine shipments across provincial boundaries is pivotal for helping small and medium-sized wineries grow.
17: It really is a restriction in our sector, when we're probably the only retail sector in the country that has to say no to a consumer when they come and visit our winery and say, "Can you ship this to my home province?" We can't legally do it yet.
14: Three provinces currently allow direct-to-consumer shipments from other provinces, but more have started working to relax the rules since the U.S. launched its trade war last year. Time for the AM 800 Business Report. Canada Mortgage and Housing Corporation says the annual pace of housing starts for April rose 17% compared with March. The National Housing Agency says the seasonally adjusted annual rate of starts came in at just over 279,000 units for April, up from just under 240,000 units in March. On the markets, Dow Jones down 485 points. NASDAQ has lost 297. TSX has fallen 450. Gold is down at $45.66 U.S. an ounce. Oil is up at $101.02 U.S. a barrel. And the Canadian dollar is lower at 72.71 cents U.S. AM 800 News Time coming up on 306. The forecast next.
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0: 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Today is going to continue to be a little bit of cloudy and sun popping out here and there at around 21 degrees Celsius, which is 70 degrees Fahrenheit. It will dip down to 12 degrees Celsius. That's 53 degrees Fahrenheit. And we do have a little bit of winds coming out this afternoon, gusting from the southwest. That will die down a little bit later on this evening. Now, going into the long weekend, there will be thunderstorms tomorrow and a potential rain. That's around 70%, and it will go up to 25 degrees Celsius, followed by Sunday at 23 degrees Celsius, and then lastly, Monday, 31 degrees Celsius, which is 88 degrees Fahrenheit. So we've got a little bit of up and down here, but we're going to get to more like a summer type settings on the Monday. And the evening lows are going to kind of be around 12 to 13 degrees Celsius until we get to the Monday, which will be 20 degrees Celsius. So it is going to be an interesting, nice, long weekend. 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
20: AM 800 traffic. Sorry about my voice cracking there. So far, so good on the roads. Now, I'm going to knock on wood here, because it's Friday of a long weekend, and if we could just keep this good mojo, this good juju going, we'll knock on wood, we'll cross our fingers, maybe our toes. So far, no accidents to report. We do have a little bit of construction, the same usual suspects we've been talking about all week long, Riverside Drive, eastbound between Glengarry and Devonshire, westbound lanes, down to one lane. The detour is onto Wyandotte. Also, McDougall and Wyandotte being closed, the entire intersection. That should be wrapped up by late next week. And a northbound Ojibwe Parkway has lane restrictions between GN Booth Drive and the Essex Terminal Railway. That should be wrapped up on June 5th. It started earlier this week. If you happen to spot any issues on the roads, give me a call, 792-2559. And let's just say no news is good news. Let's just hope that on this Friday of a long weekend, things move smoothly. Or you can always send us a text. It's the same number, 792-CKLW.
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0: Good afternoon. Patty is getting to the weekend a little quicker today, so you're stuck with me, Brian Massey. But we do have a stable force here, and that is Kathy McMahon, who has come into the studio to talk to us a little bit about a dog incident that has taken place. I've been one of those people that have not got up in terms of full speed on it. Mm-hmm. What's taken place, and what can you tell us is going on out there?
14: Yeah, so the backstory of this, it was an attack that happened Tuesday morning in Amherstburg. There was an 11-year-old girl who was walking her dog. A video from home surveillance was released, so you can see exactly what's going on here. It basically shows the little girl. There's a couple other people with her walking, and then two Rottweilers come out of a neighboring house and approach. The Rottweiler's barking is very intense, and they're, you know, trying to kind of get at the dog, which dogs do, right? A lot of sniffing, and they're trying to, like, feel each other out. The girl, it looks like she kind of reaches in to pull her German Shepherd back. She gets bit on the hand, and a photo afterwards of the wound. It looks pretty nasty. And then this is happening on, like, a neighbor's lawn. So the neighbor comes out and, you know, throws the newspaper and doesn't seem like he wants to intervene. And it takes the dog's owners a little bit of time before he realizes. I'm not sure if the dogs jumped the fence or somehow escaped the backyard. It wasn't like they were just roaming around, but they must have seen this German Shepherd approaching. They got out and approached. So in all the kerfuffle, the girl loses the leash. And then they're kind of circling and sniffing. And eventually, you know, she's able, the mother comes running out down the street and is able to kind of help bring, you know, her dog back under control. The Rottweiler's owners come out and he gets control of those two. So unfortunately, it seems like you have an 11-year-old girl here who is, you know, really traumatized by this kind of incident.
0: Yeah, and that's tough. As you're talking about, I remembered when I was like 12. I remember consumer distributing catalogs. I don't know if you were, the catalogs used to deliver. I did that as a kid at age 12. Used to go and get like 2 cents for house or whatever I'm doing. But I always remember I was doing that and a dog came at me there and some guy out of nowhere comes running, grabs the catalog and actually fends off the dog from me.
14: Okay.
0: But I always remember it like there is tomorrow. But so is she okay? Do we know that she's going to be all right? And then, you know, the dog owners, that it sounds to me like they got maybe they wind of something and got out of the, I guess, a secure place that they would normally have.
14: Yeah, I mean, I think from the video, you can hear the dogs barking quite loudly. You would know that that's your animal that's out. For the owner's part, they have installed a more secure fence so it doesn't happen again. The town of Amherstburg, the bylaw department, is investigating. Mayor Michael Prue is saying that they can apply any kind of fine for any time a dog gets loose, if it bites someone or attacks another animal. So the fines, you know, start at about $300. They get a little heftier depending on the scenario. Humane Society is saying, obviously, after a bite, you need medical care, but you have to keep your dogs properly contained. You have to make sure that they're in an appropriate enclosure. And, you know, depending on what's happening here, you could probably ask that the dogs be muzzled anytime that they're let outside. So, you know, it is traumatic. The mother of this girl is saying that this was usually a normal morning routine.
0: Yeah.
14: And that even she is now scared to be outside, you know, walking the dog. So it's unfortunate from all sides involved.
0: It is tough. It's a good reminder, though, because I know that in the parks in the city, when I walk my dog Rugby, at times somebody will have their dog off their leash.
14: Mm.
0: And most likely the dog is fine for the most times, but it's just that takes that one time. That they can get out, and it doesn't take much from that moment there.
14: That's the thing. Like, dogs are so unpredictable. It could be the gentlest of little things, but you never know what's, you know, going to make a dog snap. So you always have to be very mindful of that. So hopefully the little girl is going to heal and be fine, and hopefully the dog, the German Shepherd, is going to be okay too.
0: Yeah, well, it's a good reminder, I think, coming into the spring here where, you know, when I was out in the wintertime, there'd be just like myself and a couple people maybe out in the wintertime in the snow because my dog likes the cold weather.
14: Yeah.
0: Now they're everywhere.
14: Yeah.
0: So it's a good reminder, I think, for all of us, and you know, to be a little bit more attentive.
14: Keep them on a leash and make and realize that some people are not comfortable around dogs. So especially keep them on a leash. They rock up. Don't just let them go and sniff people, because some people, you know, might be very, very afraid of that.
0: 100%.
14: Yeah.
0: Well, thank you very much.
14: You're welcome.
0: We're going to take a quick break and be right back.
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0: Good afternoon. You're listening to Bryan Massey on The Shift. I am pleased to have our next guest here, Jim Stanford. He's an economist and director of the Center for Future Work, and he's been active not only just across Canada. You'll see him on different shows and different programs, but he also has some Windsor roots here, and that's where I first met him, and he was actually involved with the CAW as their economist and presented a number of different issues for us in policy. And I want to say thanks, Jim, for coming on the show, and I wanted to talk to you a little bit about gas prices this time, but I certainly am open to other subjects. But Jim, thanks for joining us.
32: It's great to speak with you again, Bryan.
0: Well, thanks again. And you know what? I noticed a little bit on your social media, you had kind of got after an issue that I always had a little bit of an irritation to, and that's gas prices, because I tried to get a petroleum monitoring agency set up in Ottawa, and it was voted and supported to actually create it, but it never actually was implemented. So you've taken note about, you know, I guess the taxes being taken off of gases, but consumers not necessarily getting the benefit from that.
32: Well, there's all kinds of things that can drive you crazy about gas prices, aren't there, Bryan? I mean, one of the immediate ones, how come the price of gas jumps 5 cents a liter, 7 cents a liter the day after a war starts on the other side of the world, knowing full well the gas in the reservoir under the pump was produced weeks ago from oil produced in Canada, had nothing to do with the Persian Gulf. So there's one issue. You know, prices always go up faster than they come down. Up like a rocket, down like a feather is kind of how they say it in economics. And that has been a perpetual problem. And I know that was one of the things you were going after with your proposal for a monitoring agency. Another piece of it is this federal tax holiday. So on April 20th, the federal government stopped collecting the 10 cents a liter excise tax. They've been collecting that tax since 1995. The rate hasn't changed since 95, so the real value of the tax has actually been shrinking over time relative to inflation. So the prices came down for about a day at 10 cents a liter, but then they've gone up 20 cents a liter since then. So we're paying significantly more. I think the price, average price in Ontario today is about $1.85 a liter. That's significantly higher than it was before the tax holiday. So, you know, on one level, you can say, well, it would be even worse if the 10-cent tax was still there. On the other hand, you have to say that 10-cent tax didn't solve the problem, did it? And the problem wasn't coming from government taxes. The problem was coming from somewhere else. So lots of issues to explore. The sad reality, Bryan, we're going to face another spike in inflation, in living costs, in affordability concerns. And it really doesn't have to happen, because guess what? We don't need the Persian Gulf for our energy system.
0: Yeah, absolutely. And that gets to, you know, a real point that you brought up is the fact that, you know, we are actually a net exporter of gas, and energy products. And meanwhile, we've become dependent upon, speculation, on this. And what do you think, you know, is going to be lost with the taxes? I mean, in terms of revenue for the government, I mean, nobody likes to pay these taxes, but they do go to the coffers. And now it seems to be, it might be, and maybe you can reflect on this. Will this, you know, be reflected in the profits from the oil and gas companies going up versus that of your tax dollars at least going back to your health care and other types of services?
32: Right. Yeah, the tax cut holiday, really, because they're going to bring it back in on Labor Day is what the government has said. So you get, you know, the summer driving season with a 10-cent gift, but it isn't a free gift. You know, obviously, it is the government that is foregoing the revenue to offset the fact that, or partially offset the fact that the private prices for gasoline have gone up so much. Average prices in Canada have gone up about 60 cents a liter. So the 10 cents is a bit of a Band-Aid. And here's one of my bigger concerns. You know, a Band-Aid hurts when you rip it off, Brian. Have you ever experienced that?
0: Yes, I have.
32: So we're going to rip it off on Labor Day when the holiday ends. And at that point, the 10 cents will come back in. So we'll see a 10 cent jump in the price of gasoline on top of whatever has happened by then. And I can assure you that the crisis in the Persian Gulf will not be solved and everything back to normal by Labor Day. In fact, if anything, the inflation problem will probably be getting worse, because by September, you're going to have the spread of that initial price shock through other goods and services prices in the economy. Things like airfares, which we already see going up, right? Or delivery charges for packages and all kinds of other things are going to be getting more expensive by September. And that's the point when we're suddenly going to have an extra 10 cents on the gas price. That's the last thing we'll need then. So, lots of reasons why, you know, I can see why this was politically appealing for the government to do it. But as far as solving the problem or even identifying the true source of the problem, it wasn't the best thing to do.
0: Absolutely. And you mentioned inflation that. So is this really essentially the day? Is it the cascading effect is what you're worried about in terms of the inflation?
32: It is, yeah. Like the amount that consumers pay directly in higher gasoline prices, higher diesel prices. In eastern Canada, the Atlantic provinces, they also use heating oil for their homes. All of those prices have already gone up, and we're going to see that immediately in the inflation rate. So Tuesday next week is when Statistics Canada releases its next inflation report. That will be for the month of April. We will probably see inflation jump to 3% or higher on Tuesday. That's my projection, driven by the gasoline prices that we're already seeing. So that's bad. 3% is the top of the Bank of Canada's desired range for inflation. They try to keep inflation at 2% plus or minus 1%. So at 3%, you're busting out of the range. That's when the Bank of Canada is going to get ready with its big interest rate bazooka that they're going to aim at the economy to try and suppress that inflation. But that isn't the end of the story, because that even will not yet be taking into account those cascading indirect effects. Everything from transportation services, food, of course, right? There's a big transportation component in all the food we buy. And pretty well everything in the economy is produced with energy. So, you know, the reality is those indirect effects are going to be about twice as large in total dollar terms as the painful direct costs at the gas pump itself. That's enough pain, believe me. But multiply that by two, and that's what you'll see in aggregate costs from those spillover effects through the rest of the economy. So this is going to be a repeat of what we saw in 2022. That was the last time we had a big oil price shock like this. That one was when Russia invaded Ukraine. Ironically, Brian, Ukraine doesn't produce any oil.
0: Yes.
32: And there was no disruption in actual oil supplies in 2022. That was all driven by kind of speculation on oil futures markets. This time there is a big disruption in oil. About 20% of world supply is locked in because of the closure of the Strait of Hormuz. So if anything, this time is going to be worse. It's a sequel that we really don't want to see.
0: Yeah, and it's really difficult, because I know that you're a very positive person, and this is not the best of news. But this is the reality is that we can't ignore what's in front of us.
32: It's hard to be positive, Brian, when you're an economist. You know, they say economics is the dismal science, and unfortunately, we often deserve that title.
0: But we can learn from this, though, and what would be your advice in terms of not doing this again? Because I've been around long enough that I can't find an excuse that has never not been used to raise the price of gasoline at the pumps from the companies.
32: Yeah, right. Well, I'd say there's a range of responses. Some are what you might call incremental, and some of them are real big picture responses. Maybe I'll list some of the incremental ones first. First of all, we should monitor what happens at the retail pumps, and there is no doubt that gas prices go up too fast and come down too slow. The Atlantic provincial governments actually have a system for regulating how fast and how much prices can change at the pumps. Now, they import all their gasoline, but they tie the local retail prices to a kind of an international benchmark with a fair margin for the retailers. And that doesn't solve the problem, but at least cuts out some of the, some of the cream that is collected when the price is on the way up. So that could help. Another thing that could help, we are going to see record-breaking numbers for the oil industry in Canada this year. They set records in 2022 while the rest of us were suffering, and the records are going to get broken this year because the price hike is going to be even bigger. And so what I think we should do is be ready to collect back some of that record profits in the form of, you know, temporary excess profits tax. We've done that in the past. We did that with the banks and the insurance companies during COVID. We could do it here now. Many other countries have done the same thing. There you collect a few billion dollars of that excess revenue, and then you give it back to Canadians, expand the GST tax credit, or find another way to help people who are hurting. The bigger picture is, I think, to ask the tough question, why do we have to pay that much in Canada for oil that was produced in Canada, refined in Canada, and used in Canada? There is no direct connection between our industry and the Persian Gulf. And this is reflects a policy choice that we made back in the 1980s when Brian Mulroney deregulated the oil prices in Canada and gave companies the right to charge world prices even on Canadian energy. Yeah. Now, taking on that question is going to be big controversy. Absolutely. You're going to have the oil companies go nuts if you say, no, if I can't get a world price here, I'm going to sell it somewhere else. You'll have certainly the Alberta government complaining about it. Albertans, maybe not. They're getting ripped off just as much as anyone in Ontario is. They're paying 60 cents more a liter for their gas, even though it came from Alberta.
0: Jeez.
32: So I think we could have an honest conversation about whether this makes sense. Another big picture solution, of course, is just to stop using so much oil in the first place. And that's obviously where the world economy is going with the transition to renewable energy sources. The countries that have moved the furthest on that, you know, countries like Spain and Denmark, for example, use much less oil than they did in the past, and therefore they're paying much less of a penalty today for what's happened. So the faster that shift occurs, the less we'll be exposed to future oil price shocks like this one.
0: Well, that's good advice, and it shows that we're not helpless. And I want to say thank you very much for coming on today. And I know that you have the book Economics for Everyone, A Short Guide for Economic Capitalism, and people can reach you through social media as well, too, to follow your elements. And I want to say thank you very much for the work that you previously have done in Windsor and Essex County and also for the country.
32: Oh, thank you, Brian, for your voice, and so glad to hear you on the radio.
0: Great. Well, thanks, Jim. I appreciate you. Have a nice long weekend. Appreciate your time today.
32: Take care.
0: Thank you. That was Jim Stanford, economist and director for the Center for Future Work out of British Columbia. Really pleased that we had a good chance to reconnect. You're listening to AM800.
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0: 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It's going to continue to be cloudy today at around 21 degrees Celsius. It will drop down to 12 degrees Celsius tonight. That's 50 degrees Fahrenheit. Tomorrow, a little bit of chance of showers, but it will be nice out. 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
14: Degrees in Windsor, Essex. Clouds clearing tonight, a low of 12 or 54 Fahrenheit. I'm Kathy McMahon, AM 800 News. Coming up, Heritage List in Amherstburg going forward and Windsor Police handing out hundreds of tickets. But first, disturbing details have been released about a home invasion in Windsor. Police responded to Cora Greenwood Drive yesterday morning and nabbed one suspect who was running out the back door. A second was arrested 2 hours later. Police say two of the six suspects were dressed as police officers. Three people were home at the time and were threatened and beaten, while a loaded handgun and an airsoft pistol were recovered at the scene. A 31 and 16-year-old are charged. Anyone with surveillance cameras in the area of Cora Greenwood, Hong Court, and Whistler Crescent are asked to review their footage for any evidence. A 15-year-old boy has been charged following a sextortion investigation in Windsor. Police say the teen obtained intimate images of a 13-year-old girl and threatened to extort the victim. The suspect was arrested at a home on the city's east side on Wednesday and is charged with possessing, accessing, and transmitting child sexual abuse and exploitation material, along with publishing intimate images without consent. Drivers are being reminded to obey traffic laws and keep roads safe. The reminder comes after Windsor Police laid 234 enforcement actions over the last 4 days. That includes three stunt driving incidents, including an 18-year-old woman who was nabbed in Amherstburg going 130 kilometers an hour on County Road 9. Bylaw officers in Amherstburg are investigating a dog attack. Two Rottweilers escaped from a fenced-in backyard on Tuesday and went after a German Shepherd that was being walked by an 11-year-old girl who was then bitten. The girl's mother, Nina Di Maria, says the incident has changed what used to be a normal morning routine.
11: Everybody walks their dogs in this neighborhood. I usually take my dog out around now. He's waiting for me, and I'm not taking him. I'm not. Like, I feel bad. I love him. I'm too scared.
14: The town says a fine of $300 can be levied when dogs run loose, and there's a heftier fine when an animal bites a person or attacks another animal. A list of properties that may be given a heritage designation has been approved by a committee in Amherstburg. The 19 sites include the former General Amherst High School, the Boblo Dance Hall, and a number on Boblo Island. Heritage planner Adam Coates says many of the residential properties are considered low risk because of the care shown by the homeowners.
12: The town with HCD is in good shape from a heritage conservation standpoint compared to many municipalities and what they're facing. And this committee and the municipality has done a good job at trying to protect those properties.
14: If approved by council, property owners would have a 120-day appeal window before a final decision is made. A tentative agreement has been reached for 166 unionized workers at Flexingate Lakeshore. Unifor Local 195 President Emile DeBoot says it comes ahead of the current collective agreement expiring on Sunday. He says the union has been fighting for across-the-board gains, including wages. Members are voting on the contract this afternoon. Canada's top court says intimate partner violence is a legal basis for pursuing civil damages. The Supreme Court of Canada calls intimate partner violence a pernicious social ill deserving the full attention of the law. It says the existing criminal offenses don't remedy the specific wrongs to dignity, autonomy, and equality created by IPV. The court's judgment says this kind of violence isn't just physical or psychological abuse, but can also include tactics of isolation, economic abuse, and sexual coercion. A new report commissioned by the Wine Growers of Canada says the sector could be worth an additional $3.7 billion if Canadians drank more homegrown wine. Canada's wine sector is worth more than $10 billion a year already. The industry says a few tweaks, like scrapping domestic trade barriers, could add billions to the national economy. Winery owner Carl Spark says allowing direct-to-consumer wine shipments across provincial boundaries is pivotal for helping small and medium-sized wineries grow.
4: out of principle, any Canadian should be able to order directly. You know, I mean, they order so much on Amazon today from around the world, yet they can't order a bottle of wine from, you know, an agricultural product from next door, you know. So, you know, it's just wrong. At the end of the day, it needs to change.
14: Spark says the sector also needs more long-term government support instead of short-term funding, as it takes years for a new grapevine to produce a single drop of wine. And a sure sign of summer, the city of Windsor is opening 10 splash pads today, which will operate daily, weather permitting, from 8 a.m. until 8 p.m. The splash pad at Wilson Park will remain closed due to the redevelopment of 80 Knox, but is expected to reopen soon. 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
0: 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How about a career as a reserve firefighter, police foundations, border services, and more? 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And we're going to continue to have a mostly cloudy day today. It is going to be around 21 degrees Celsius as the actual high, which is 70 degrees Fahrenheit. Now, it will dip down to 12 degrees Celsius and 53 degrees Fahrenheit tonight. That's not too bad. But tomorrow, we will get a little bit of a 70% chance of showers. The temperature will be just a little bit higher at 25 degrees Celsius. And then into the weekend, it's going to be even further. The long weekend, I should say, at 23 degrees Celsius and then 31 degrees Celsius on Monday, which is 88 degrees Fahrenheit. Nightly temperatures are mostly going to be around 12 degrees. 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
24: 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Windsor police are reporting an accident in the 2000 block of Front Road in Amherstburg. Don't know which directions are affected or which lanes. If you have an update, we'd love to hear from you. Also, we have a lot of construction that's out there. We've been talking about it all week long, including Riverside Drive between Glengarry and Devonshire Road. The eastbound lanes are blocked. The westbound lanes are down to one lane. That should last until next week. Speaking of that section, on Sunday, there is going to be a parade, the Khalsa Day Parade, happening downtown, and we'll be going along that section, Riverside Drive East from Glengarry to Caron. There's a few different spots there. Windsor Police have posted that up on their social medias. If you have an update on anything in traffic, anything affecting your drive this afternoon, we'd love to hear from you. You can give us a call at 792-2559, or you can send us a text anytime. It's the same number, 792-CKLW.
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0: Good afternoon. I'm Brian Massey, filling in for Patty Handysides, and I'm fortunate to be joined right now by Kamal Kamarla with regards to the FIFA Soccer Fan Festival that's taking place in Toronto and other places. Thank you very much for coming on today to tell us about this, because, boy, I can't believe, you know, sometimes we refer to a soccer down here in the border city in the United States, eh? But the reality is football is huge everywhere.
1: Yeah, absolutely. Good to chat with you, Ryan. And yeah, it has been quite the morning, because this is the second batch of fan festival tickets that were released. I'm sure you kept an eye on this, because everyone wants to grab one of these, but they were available last week. The first batch was, and this is to this fan experience, this zone that will be available in the city of Toronto for people to go view the games. There will be artists, there'll be musicians, there'll be concerts. So it's not just a big viewing party that you need a ticket to get into, but it is a full-on fan experience with even some interactive games and skills events to test out your soccer abilities. So it's a whole experience, and there is free general admission, but there's a lot of battle for these tickets. So last week, 220,000 tickets got snapped up like that. Wow. In the matter of 4 hours on Ticketmaster. The City of Toronto said they're going to release a second batch. That was today at 10 a.m. So a lot of people have their computers, their phones open, including myself. we saw at 10 o'clock, it wasn't bad. Like, it wasn't like getting Taylor Swift tickets by any means. you got on Ticketmaster, and then it put you into a bit of a queue. And there was one point where me and my producer, we were both doing it on our phones, and we were about 1,200th in line, but in about 5 to 10 minutes, we were able to access the general admission tickets and grab a couple. By 11:30, we tried it again, because I talked to a lot of CTV and Bell stations here, so I was kind of updating CP24 and other radio stations and news channel about what was happening on my phone. And by 11:30, I was getting ready to do my next hit, live hit. And lo and behold, I just couldn't access the free admission tickets anymore. So it looks like it's sold out, and it's sold out in about an hour and a half. And so once again, these are the free general admission tickets. There are about 20 plus events. It's not like a one-time fan festival that happens just on one day. It is a viewing party that happens on each match day. So from June 11th to July 19th, we're talking about 20 plus separate individual fan festival events taking place. All of those look like, as of now, based off of my experience on being on Ticketmaster and refreshing it over and over, that the general free admission tickets are sold out. But you can pay for tickets to more exclusive zones. You have a little bit more elbow room in these zones. It's a little bit more posh there. Those go from anywhere from $120 to

0: August. So I was in Toronto living for a number of different years, and I know at times the city can get electrifying. I'm also a Jays fan, and I'm wearing my Jays jersey right now. I'm unfortunately the Jays are in Detroit tonight. So, but Kamal, since you got your tickets, do you feel like more energy and it's more real now that it's coming? I have the Toronto press release from the Olivia Chow's office, and it's pretty exciting, some of the stuff, but does it really feel a little bit different now that you actually have your engagement and it's officially happening?
1: Yeah, I mean, it feels, I think it's feeling more real day by day. I mean, the thing is also, we have some unique experiences as reporters, as we are covering this day in and day out. So it's felt real for a little while because the news stories and the news cycle has been constant. But just talking to friends and family who are not in our position, Ryan, it seems like people are, getting a feel of it more. I mean, in Vancouver, if you've ever been out there, there's this their version of the CN Tower that everybody goes and sees is the Science World building. It's this sphere, and they're wrapping it in a FIFA World Cup to make it look like a soccer ball. There's the Hullo Fairies that was wrapped and visually shown today in a full FIFA wrap because it will be taking passengers from Vancouver Island to Vancouver and back. There's all these little things that are happening that make it really front and center visually, not just, hearing it on your news cycle, but visually you're seeing the city, both Toronto and Vancouver, transform a little bit. So I would say it's becoming and starting to feel a bit more real. Hopefully if you didn't get any of the general admission tickets, the whole city will be abuzz. So there'll be one place or another where it's a bar, or restaurant. I mean, the whole world will be descending really to these two cities. But hopefully your viewers, our listeners in Windsor can make their way up to Toronto and take in some of the sights and sounds.
0: We often do, and I really appreciate you joining us here today because Toronto is an international city, and I'm sure the foodies are going to be all out all over this as well, too, because it'll probably expose a lot of the wonderful different types of dishes that you can get from all over the world.
1: Yeah, absolutely. And if you haven't booked a hotel yet, it is going for an arm and a leg if you're driving up from Windsor and want to stay the night. I would just say plan ahead when it comes to that.
0: Well, thank you so much. I really appreciate you joining us this afternoon and good luck with your
1: weekend.
0: Yes, thank you. And enjoy your tickets as well.
1: Thank you. A little bit ways away, but we will when the time comes.
0: Very good. Well, thank you very much. That was Kamal from CTV, our correspondent there. And it is exciting that Toronto is part of this FIFA, element that is going to make, I think, a lot of the country proud. There will be a lot of events taking place. So if you do want to plan a little vacation, you can do that because it is going to be running from Thursday, June 11th to Sunday, July 19th, if you're interested. 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

0: 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Now, it's going to be continually nice out there today in terms of being a little bit cloudy and sun popping in and out, and it'll be a wonderful night for the ball game. It's going to be 21 degrees Celsius, which is 7 degrees Fahrenheit. It will drop down to 12 degrees Celsius tonight, but that's far better than what we've had in the past. Tomorrow, going to be a little bit of thunder showers, 70% chance of that. And then going into the weekend, on Monday, when we get to that holiday day, it's going to be 31 degrees Celsius, which is 88 degrees Fahrenheit. And there will be some light winds tonight that will die down. They're coming out of the gusting out of the southwest at around 40 kilometers per hour, and they will die down tonight. 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
0: This is Brian Massey filling in for Patty Handysides, and I wanted to do a Massey Minute for the Right to Repair because I'll be heading out to Halifax on Wednesday in the Canadian Repair Convention at Dalhousie University, where people from across Canada will gather to talk about the future of right to repair. You know, when we first started talking about right to repair in Ottawa years ago, some people looked at us like we were trying to hold parliamentary hearings on spark plugs and windshield wipers, but this issue was serious then, and it's even more important today. Back in the early days, I traveled across Canada talking with independent repair shops, technicians, and small businesses. Whether it was in Windsor, Edmonton, Vancouver, or Halifax, everybody was saying the same thing. If customers buy something, they should be able to fix it, or at least choose who fixes it. I remember technicians showing me thousands of dollars of equipment sitting in garages, doing nothing, and equipment that could diagnose the problem but couldn't access the software because manufacturers were locking people out. Imagine buying a toaster and needing permission from corporate headquarters just to fix the handle. That's basically where we were headed. The good news is that Canadians pushed back. We built support across the country and helped force the voluntary agreement that protected independent automotive repair access to this day. But now the fight is bigger than cars. Now it's phones, tractors, appliances, electronics, even software subscriptions inside products people already own. This is about consumer rights. It's about affordability. It's about protecting your pocketbook. It's about reducing waste and helping the environment. And it's about supporting local innovation, skilled trades, and small business jobs. Because ownership should still mean ownership. And frankly, if your fridge starts charging a monthly subscription fee just to keep the milk cold, we may all need a mechanic very soon. I'm looking forward to hearing the latest ideas and innovations coming out of the growing movement in Halifax this week, and I hope that you'll hear from me when I come back and we can continue on the right to repair. So that's been the Massey Minute, and I am excited again that we're going to have the opportunity to bring Windsor to the table as we look at these issues. Now I'm fortunate to be joined by Stephanie Mazzotti, who is going to be news coming up at 6 o'clock in the next few minutes. And there's been a lot happening out there. We've seen a number of different issues that we're covering here. There's a tentative a deal that's been worked at Flexengate. The city splash pads are open. The Windsor police also have enforcement actions in the last number of 4 days. We've also had an announcement that's taken place when it comes to innovation in that. So we're going to actually hear about some of the new things that are going to be taking place at 6 o'clock. And as we wait for that to take place, I want to say thanks again for Jim Stanford for coming on and talking about the issues around oil and gas prices. There's been a number of things that have taken place over the last number of years on that, but there's never been solutions for it. And Jim talked about one of the issues that could be taking place, and that is actually having an inflation or a tax on the windfall profits that take place. So he noted that very correctly, some actually other countries do have that element. They actually have a tax that goes in place, and it took place over COVID. He mentioned on the banks and even some of the other companies that were very successful during that time that got excessive profits, not just from the mere fact that their products and services were wanted in the actual market, but they actually got influenced by the policies that took place and the circumstances around public health and safety. And so there's no reason we shouldn't be looking at the oil and gas industry and their excessive profits that are taking place right now, especially if you're giving up some of your tax-paying money in terms of the money that would normally have gone to the pump taxes that were taking place and then to Ottawa. If that's not being collected right now, then where is that money going and what happened to that money in the interim? And that's why I wanted a petroleum monitoring agency to actually take place so that there would be an evaluation from an independent body that could actually follow that. We actually voted for that and was successfully passed in the House of Commons back in 2004, but it was never implemented. So we actually had a vote and a motion pass on that, and it was never implemented from that standpoint. And so when we actually have the prices going back up on September 1st, happy Labor Day for everybody else, we would definitely have a situation where we would see the profits come in and they could be evaluated. So one of the things that we will see coming for sure is more innovation from the fact that we're dependent again on the oil and gas industry. Here in the Windsor area, we see this with the battery plant coming forth, and so hopefully we'll see greater innovation because of our vulnerability. So we're going to be joined now by Stephanie, and I welcome you, Stephanie, to the show. Lots is happening out there. What will you be covering today?
3: Well, we do have a lot of things, but Brian, I don't know if we have had the conversation before. Do you have any pets at all?
0: Yes, I do. I have my little buddy Rugby, a dog. And we have a cat, Felix.
3: Okay, so this is a very interesting story. For many families, as you know, pets are more than just animals. They're companions, they're family members. Now, a new business in Chatham, Kent, is offering pet owners another option when saying goodbye to a beloved animal companion. So it's offering what's known as aquamation, or basically water cremation for pets. And the process uses water and an alkaline solution instead of flame. So it's a flameless option. And the end result is really similar to cremation. The skeletal remains are still turned into fine powder. The benefit of this as well is it's more eco-friendly, I guess you could say.
0: Mm-hmm.
3: So we're learning tonight that, you know, it starts at a couple hundred dollars as the base level. Then the pricing goes up depending on the size of your animal. So we do speak with the owner tonight. We also speak with officials from Pet and Wildlife Rescue in Chatham, Kent, basically on their thoughts on this alternative method. So is this something you and your family would possibly consider?
0: I don't know. I mean, that's a great question. We haven't gone down that road, but it certainly is something that we should be looking at. And that's Stephanie, I don't know about you, but I mean, why wouldn't you look at that as a potential, especially if the environmental elements are there too and you get the same result?
3: Exactly, and Chris Campbell did a great job on it tonight, so you'll have all the details tonight at 6 o'clock. Also, we were talking to Gary about the weather. It is going to be a little windy, he believes, on Saturday, but Sunday and Monday of this long weekend will be ideal weather conditions when it comes to setting off fireworks. So we do have another safety reminder tonight because, you know, fireworks, as we all know, can be super, super fun, but they are not without danger. So earlier today, I did head out to K&H Fireworks in Tecumseh. They are clearly experts in this.
0: Yes, they are.
3: And they were, you know, their biggest safety tip is you think it's common sense, but it's basically read the label. The instructions will tell you basically the safety distance of each and every product, because we do have to remember each product is very different, right? And here's another one you might think is common sense, Brian, but it's not. He says, don't drink and detonate. So I would just say that's for obvious reasons.
0: Yeah, well, read the label is the mortal enemy of every man.
3: I know. I can do this. I can figure this out on my own, right? obviously, there are so many other safety tips as well, but we did speak with John Smith from Windsor Fire, who reminds us that you cannot just let off fireworks in your backyard anytime you want. There are specific dates, and if you want to go outside of those dates, then you do have to apply for a permit. If not, you can be fined. And so another big thing here, pardon me, is to really take your neighbors into consideration.
0: Yep.
3: Don't do fireworks at 2 a.m. That's not allowed. We were talking about our companions, our pets that we love. you know, anything like a thunderstorm too that might scare them, let your neighbors know in advance. Maybe they can take them in the basement, play some music, do something of that nature to have them distracted in the meantime. So a lot of things to cover.
0: Well, very nice. And I certainly will be listening. I'm headed to the Blue Jay Tiger game later on. I'll be listening to you on my commute over there. And I would encourage everybody to tune in, especially with some of those tips that you have in the weather coming up is going to be interesting because it's going to be a nice weekend, but a little bit of a different spicy element to it.
3: Oh, yes. I'm very excited, and I appreciate you listening every single night.
0: Well, thank you. That was Stephanie Mazzotti, who will be on very shortly at 6 o'clock. Tune in on AM800 or onto the channel itself, and looking forward to hearing those reports. And the element with the pets is rather interesting. 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
8: It's 4 o'clock.
9: 19 degrees in Windsor Essex. Clouds clearing tonight, a low of 12 or 54 Fahrenheit. I'm Kathy McMahon, AM 800 News. Coming up, dog attack in Amherstburg and city splash pads are open. But first, a 15-year-old boy is facing a list of charges following a child exploitation and sextortion investigation involving a 13-year-old girl. Police say intimate images were obtained and were used to threaten and extort the victim. The teen was arrested at a home in East Windsor Wednesday. Charges include possession, accessing, and transmitting child sexual abuse and exploitation material, along with publishing intimate images without consent. Four more suspects are wanted following a violent, targeted home invasion in East Windsor. Police were called to Cora Greenwood Drive around 9:30 yesterday morning and say five people forced their way in while a sixth person fled beforehand. Three suspects were armed with guns. Two of them were dressed as police officers. Once inside, the homeowners were assaulted and threatened, and a number of items were stolen but were later recovered nearby. One person was arrested fleeing the house while a second was caught about 2 hours later. A 31-year-old and 16-year-old are charged. Four others remain outstanding. The town of Amherstburg is investigating a dog attack. On Tuesday morning, an 11-year-old girl was walking her dog when two Rottweilers escaped from a backyard and she was bitten on the hand. Neighbors intervened when hearing the girl scream and the dog's bark. Mayor Michael Prue says penalties may be applied.
10: The dog running at large can be fined up to $300. A dog that bites an individual or bites another animal, there's other larger fines for that. The bylaw enforcement officer can also, in his or her wisdom, request that the dogs be muzzled at all times when they're outside.
9: Following the incident, the owner of the Rottweilers has installed a more secure fence around the backyard to ensure the dogs don't escape again. A list of potential heritage sites in Amherstburg will go forward to council for approval. The 19 properties include the former General Amherst High School and several on Boblow Island. Heritage planner Adam Coates says work is already underway on some of the sites.
11: 130 Sandwich is ongoing currently. We have a notice of intention to designate that has been sent out, and there's discussions with the property owner. Then, of course, council has directed the Boblow Dance Hall. Work has been completed on that from the administrative side. The cultural heritage evaluation has been done or is very close to being complete for that property.
9: Under provincial law, legacy properties must have at least a notice of intention to designate by January 1st, or they'll be removed from the heritage register and could become vulnerable to demolition. A tentative deal is in place for unionized workers at Flexengate Lakeshore. Uniform members are voting on the contract this afternoon. They previously voted nearly 99% in favor of strike action to back contract demands. Local 195 President Emil Naboot says they were focused on making gains across the board, including wages. Canada's highest court has recognized intimate partner violence as a legal basis for pursuing civil damages.
8: The Supreme Court of Canada says existing criminal offenses like assault, battery, and intentional infliction of emotional distress fail to remedy the specific wrongs to dignity, autonomy, and equality created by intimate partner violence. The judgment says this form of violence is not limited to physical or psychological abuse, but also includes all abusive behavior by one intimate partner to coerce and control the other. Today's ruling comes in the case of a woman who suffered years of physical and emotional abuse by her husband during their 16-year marriage. Jason White, The Canadian Press.
9: Canada's wine sector says it could be worth billions of dollars more if Ottawa would uncork its potential. Wine Growers of Canada says direct-to-consumer wine shipments across provincial boundaries is pivotal for growing small and medium-sized wineries. Just three provinces currently allow direct-to-consumer shipping from anywhere in the country. Canada's wine industry is currently worth more than $10 billion a year. And city splash pads are opening today, just in time for the holiday weekend. They'll operate daily, weather permitting, from 8 a.m. until 8 p.m. The splash pad at Wilson Park in West Windsor is currently still closed due to a redevelopment of 80 Knox, but is expected to open soon. Time now for the AM 800 Business Report. Stats Canada says manufacturing sales rose 3% in March to $73.6 billion, the highest level since January last year. The agency says it was boosted by higher energy prices. Sales rose in 9 of 21 subsectors, led by petroleum and coal products and transportation equipment. On the markets, Dow Jones down 495 points. NASDAQ is off 352. TSX is down 474. Gold is down at $45.53 U.S. an ounce. Oil higher at $101.22 U.S. a barrel. And the Canadian dollar is lower at 72.70 cents U.S. The AM 800 News Poll question. Are high gas prices changing or limiting your road trip plans for this summer? 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
1: What's up? 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
5: 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Showroom at Bell River Road and County Road 46. And it's going to continue to be a nice day out today. It's a little bit cloudy and sun will pop in and out here and there. But it is 21 degrees Celsius at 70 degrees Fahrenheit. And it's going to be going down to 12 degrees Celsius. It's 53 degrees Fahrenheit this evening. Head into the weekend. We are going to have a little bit of showers tomorrow. That's going to take place. But going into Monday, it's actually going to go up to 31 degrees Celsius, which is 88 degrees Fahrenheit. So we're going to get like a summer day coming in for the long weekend. It's going to be quite nice. And the evenings will be around 12, 13 degrees Celsius, which is around 53 degrees Fahrenheit. 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
6: AM800 traffic. I have to rub my eyes. I can't believe that we're a Friday of a long weekend and we have no accidents to report. I could set your watch to high gas prices on the Friday and some traffic disruptions. But luckily, knock on wood, we haven't seen that so far. But if you do happen to see any issues on the roads, we'd love to hear from you. 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It's the same number, 792-CKLW.
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5: Good afternoon. Patty is away today, so you're stuck with me, Brian. But you still get Kathy McMahon, who comes in for our news. And we're going to talk a little bit about a subject we have had Jim Stanford on, and that's gas prices. We went through the economics about it. But, Kathy, what about it affecting people's actual plans, and how do they budget for it? I know it's a poll question as well, too. You know, what's on your mind? And we even talked earlier about what to do this weekend.
11: Yeah, I think it is. I mean, the costs are so exponentially higher than people have anticipated. So if you started a year with a budget thinking, okay, we're going to drive across Canada, and then all of a sudden, you know, the war in Iran and the Strait of Hormuz is closed, that just has probably put a big problem in everybody's lives. The news poll question is, are high gas prices changing or limiting your road trip plans for the summer? Right now, 54% say yes. So it's almost an even split, which is a bit surprising. We know that this war in the Middle East is dragging on. The global oil supply is dwindling. The price of gas is continuing to hover near historic highs, and there isn't really sign of that dropping off anytime soon. According to Natural Resources Canada, regular unleaded gas is just under the $2 a liter mark on average across the country. And the prices are, the trajectory is that it's still going to be climbing higher. The all-time high is $2.14 a liter, and that is from June of 2022 following Russia's invasion of Ukraine. That caused gas prices to spike. So if you're in Toronto, it's about $1.49 a liter. In Windsor, we're having between like a buck 85, a buck 95, over $2 in Montreal, $2.23 in Vancouver, and $1.90 Calgary, $1.92 in Halifax. So wherever you're going to go across Canada, you're still going to be paying quite a bit.
6: Yeah, and it really becomes a practical thing. Jim noted the fact that we're not experiencing the benefits of the relief of the GST off of the taxation,
11: mm-hmm.
6: And that when it comes back on your September 1st bill, it's going to be quite the shock. And so,
11: Yeah. You
6: know, people put a lot of things on their credit cards, and I worry a little bit too is that you have people go through the summertime and not budgeting properly. So people really need to think a little bit about this, because you're right, it's not going down.
11: Yeah, so in April, the federal government suspended the excise tax on gas of 10 cents a liter until September 2nd. So right after summer, when everyone's back in school, it's going to be going up even more. And they're saying, Dan McTagg, the president of Canadians for Affordable Energy, saying even if the Strait of Hormuz opens up after this shutdown, it'll take months or even years before Persian Gulf producers can start churning out the petroleum at full capacity. So he says the damage is done. You've had strikes on oil fields, refineries, natural gas facilities in Saudi Arabia, Qatar, and the United Arab Emirates, Kuwait, Iraq. So the damage to that infrastructure is done. That's many, many years before you can even fix those plants that are over there. So I don't think it's going to be back into a normal range.
6: Well, the ironic thing is that we don't use any of that gas. And that's the real beef that Jim Stanford has, is that Canada really doesn't actually use any of those products, and we're experiencing the spike hikes. And actually, it was Dan McTagg's motion that passed in the House of Commons in 2004 calling for a petroleum monitoring agency.
11: Yes.
6: So, you know, there's lots of politics that I think are going to come out of this because, you know, as Jim mentioned in his interview as well, whether or not we're going to actually be looking where the profits went. Because the taxation's off, the profits are high, and so some countries are looking at a kind of like a windfall tax to get back some of those monies. But still, that doesn't help you if you're trying to go away to the cottage or take your family on that vacation.
11: Yeah, exactly. I think people are pinching pennies as much as they can. Even, you know, just a quick camping trip, you're still paying for, you know, your gas to get to a campsite. And it's always kind of boggled my mind with oil sands in Alberta. Why do we pay so much for gas? With Niagara Falls, why do we pay so much for energy? We have all of that here in Canada. So I don't know, you know, why costs here are so high.
6: Yeah, it's some of the worldwide markets is what some would argue, and others would argue that we're being taken advantage of. But, you know, again, it doesn't change the fact that you're going to have to shell out for these higher prices right now. But hopefully the politics in the fall will help sort out what takes place in that after. Do you think you'll change your plans at all?
11: I mean, we didn't really have too many plans.
6: Mm-hmm.
11: The only thing is potentially Kyle has his family has a cottage on Manitoulin Island.
6: Yep.
11: So, you know, it's not a close place. I mean, just the gas.
6: Beautiful.
11: It is beautiful, but you're spending quite a bit, you know, just to get there and then driving back. So, you know, it might be more of a staycation this year. Even his family's in Kingsville, and it's like, do we want to drive out to Kingsville? Do we just want to, like, stay here? So, yeah, you got to find your savings wherever you can.
6: Well, I really appreciate you doing this news poll and this update because I think it is going to be a good topic of conversation.
11: Mm-hmm.
6: Hopefully it'll get to a good level, but beyond the pain, that there'll be some ways to deal with it in the future.
11: Yeah.
6: So, thanks again for
11: You're
6: this.
11: Welcome.
6: Thanks. 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
5: Good afternoon. Patty is getting a quick start to the weekend, and you're stuck with me, Brian. But I do have some special guests in the studio today. Darlene and Scott from the Carousel of Nations, or really the Multicultural Council of Windsor Essex County. And for full disclosure, I do work there as an employment division. But what I do see in the other things that are taking place is all the activity that's going on, and the Carousel of Nations, which is coming up very soon. The MCC does a lot of stuff, but they're also known for this. So welcome, Darlene and Scott, to the studio.
19: Hi, Brian.
20: Hi, Brian. Thanks so much for having us. I'm really excited to be here and to talk about the Carousel of the Nations. For those of you that don't know, it's the longest standing cultural festival that has been organized by the Multicultural Council, and we're the umbrella organization, and we've hosted the Carousel for 50 years. So last year we celebrated our 50th anniversary. It's the longest running festival in Windsor, and it's the oldest cultural festival here in Ontario. So we're proud of that, and we're so lucky. You know, we have cultural villages that have been with us from the beginning. Since 1976, we've had amazing villages such as the Caribbean, the Chinese, Filipino, Greek, Hungarian, Polish, Serbian, Slovak, and that's just to name a few. So, again, last year we celebrated our 50th anniversary, and we had 37 villages. We have some exciting news that we can't quite share with you yet, but
5: okay. It's good to, you know, have these things that are happening. Now, those are like some ambitious things that are taking place coming up. And Scott, you can tell us a little bit in terms of like how much time and energy goes to planning this out. Give us an idea. You know, to the listeners out there, like, it seems easy when you show up to the carousel, there's all this action happening, the villages are run really well, like, there's, like, coordination, the volunteers and all that, but that doesn't take place that easily. What happens in the lead up?
19: Well, that's a great question, and thank you for asking, Brian. First and foremost, we owe everything to the thousands of volunteers that work on behalf of the cultural villages, and we're just so proud of the success that this festival has had. It's funny that you say, because a lot of the planning takes place as soon as the festival ends. We'll start planning for the next year. You know, we get applications in the 20 to 25 range of new prospective villages. So, you know, as people see, they really want to have their culture represented. And that involves site visits, organizational structure, how they're able to pull it together. And just with working with them over the course of the year, that's a thing that we deal with, and we work hand in hand and alongside these venues to make sure that they can accommodate. The real ramp up begins around January. That's when we start with the city. We start with closures and things like that. And then we're right now in the heat of it with our festivals as we get everything done. We had our virtual Skype meeting with each of them to go over everything. So right now is the hot time, right before the ramp up. But, you know, as soon as this one's done, we'll start planning for next year later this summer.
5: Yeah, that's pretty amazing, like the lead up for it. And Darlene, you mentioned you can't tell a special thing that's going to come up because their things have to be finished. But what can you tell us about kind of the backdrop of what people can expect?
20: Yeah, well, again, in 2 weeks, we're planning our carousel launch. And last year we had 37 villages. We can tell you that we're bringing 43 villages this year, so they're going to be scattered throughout Windsor and Essex County. So again, we're so thankful for the volunteers that showcase their authentic food, the entertainment, music, dance, and traditions from around the world. It provides a unique opportunity to explore cultures and customs that attendees may not otherwise encounter while celebrating diversity across our region. And it's essentially traveling the world without actually leaving Windsor Essex County. You don't have to get on a plane. You can just essentially go in your backyard and across Windsor Essex and experience the different festivals.
0: Yeah. And with that, so we've got this kind of this, it's almost like this, you know, multi-headed beast out there when you have all these two different weeks that are happening. And Scott, how do you support that to, you know, make sure that all the festivals actually, you know, coordinate together and run, because you've got all these different locations. And if you unravel the element that, like the advertisement for it, you see them all across. How do you kind of keep coordinating that through, like, even weather conditions and stuff like that?
19: Well, weather's the obvious thing. We've always been fortunate, as I've been with the MCC since 23. I think we've been very, very good weather. And I don't want to jinx it this year, but for the two weekends, that's the biggest thing. We always hope and pray. But as far as working with the villages, you know, we do work alongside. Each village has a chairperson that spearheads and takes everything into consideration. And like I said, over the course of the fall, winter, we're working with them. Now, a lot of the villages who've been doing it for a number of years, like Darlene talked about, the very first year ones, they can do it in their sleep. We know that they can handle it. They have their volunteers. The Greek village, they have about 1,000 volunteers just in their own, and I know that they can band together and they pull it off. As well as some of the new ones, you know, we're working alongside with them, putting them in touch with the other experienced villages. As we said earlier, we do have our virtual Skype sessions with the cities, a lot of hand-holding as we do the paperwork and everything in that way. It's just mainly being open and available for these villages so we can help take the new and the beginning villages to become experienced, and that's from learning from everybody together. You know, it's all about bringing our cultures together in the villages, and they all learn from each other, they get different best practices, and then they implement them in their own villages too.
0: Yeah, and this has resulted in winning some recognition. And what can you tell us about what that means to not only just the MCC and the Carousel itself, but also the city?
20: You know, Brian, we're so proud that the Carousel of the Nations has been voted top festival in Ontario by Attractions Ontario for three consecutive years. And it really, last year we had an attendance of approximately 175,000 people. We're hoping to attract visitors from across Ontario and even our neighbors across the border, with a target of, you know, close to 200,000 this year. So we're, you know, it doesn't, the volunteers are what makes this, and the villages operating their own Carousel Village is what makes this a top voted festival in Ontario.
0: Yeah, and that's a lot of work that goes into it, and consistency. And Scott, you've been there for a while and you've been working on this. Did you ever think that it would actually get to this point and would also be a repeat champion? I mean, that's pretty hard to do. That's not easy to, you know, once you're at the top, everybody's after you. So what can you say about the people of Windsor and Essex County that helped to keep us at the top?
19: No, first and foremost, and I'll say the one thing, well, especially when you look at some of the competition that we've beat, not only is it every festival and event in Ontario, it's some of the big, it's Toronto International Film Festival. It's the Niagara Lights. There was an Elvis Fest in there, and I'm sure you know the following as well. But first and foremost, just working with the MCC, I've been so blessed to make a lot of connections in different cultures as well. And the one thing between individuals and the people that work at these places is the positivity surround and the pride surrounding the villages. So when I speak to somebody as we ramp up now and talk about Carousel, you can always ask them, what's your favorite village? What's your favorite food? You know, we talk about some of the entertainment. Fred Francis, our executive director, still bond and talk over when we were at the Serbian. They're very silent dancing. It was something I've never experienced, but they had a dance that was no music. It was just the sounds of their body. It was unbelievable. And a year after that, he mentioned in another interview that that was his favorite performance. So it's things like that, that you can have a conversation with pretty much everybody in Windsor, Essex, Leamington, and beyond, their favorite things about Carousel. It kind of brings everybody together. So I've been super blessed being at the MCC to be able to experience something like that.
0: There's a text that's come up to us here, and it says, right, my friend runs a Carousel bus. We've been going on it for years. She even does a few due to the two weekends.
19: Awesome.
0: So she's involved in that. And here's, when will we get the schedule of the villages? So maybe, Darlene, do you have any idea when the schedule will get out?
20: Yeah, the schedule's going to come out after our Carousel launch. So on the 28th, we're having our launch, and then all of the villages and the times will be released then. We're going to have it on our website, and they can get it directly on our website.
0: And then from there, it's going to be, and I guess we only have about another minute here, an explosion of culture, food, and all that. I'll ask you both this, and I'll start with you, Scott. At least can you pick something that you're, I know without me, you don't have to say the village, maybe can there a moment or a thing that you just have to have this carousel. I don't want, not trying to get you play favorites, but can you pick something that you and your family just have to do?
19: You know what? Obviously, there's so many as far as the big 6-day ones. I think there's one upcoming that's a new village that I'm pretty excited about.
0: Mm-hmm.
19: Amherstburg people, you'll want to listen to that. I think that one is going to be very exciting. I won't disclose that at this time, but
0: right.
19: You know, we have a location that's going to house about four villages too. You'll see that there's four cultures together in one location. So coming to a location like that and experiencing all four in one, that's something that the carousel used to do by the river. It's too big for that now, but when you're able to experience that, that's probably a good recommendation that I would have for people.
0: Very good. And to you, Darlene?
20: You know, I was actually listening to AM 800 this morning on the Kyle Horner show. There was a segment on how the weather's starting to get nice, and they were talking about patio season. They had a guest on. Her name is Jen from Tailgate Takeout, and she was talking about the various patios out there, and she mentioned some of the carousels. So I love the outdoor venues. I love, they're all great, but it's nice to be out on the patio in the nice weather and enjoy all of the different entertainment and food that the carousels have to offer.
0: Yep. And we'll have to wrap it up there, but I'll also say that all these festivals are really good at being prepared for the weather, because they have a lot of structures and so forth, and they've been doing it for so long. So it's exciting. Again, Carousel Nation's coming up. What is the exact dates?
20: It's going to be, it's always a second and third weekend of June, so it's June 12th to the 14th and the 19th to the 21st, and it's a all event for all ages to enjoy. And, you know, it's just, it's called carousel hopping. We enjoy
0: it. There you go. Yeah. That's awesome. Carousel hopping. We're going to take a break now. We'll be right back. You listen to AM 800.
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0: 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It's going to be a really nice weekend coming up. There will be potential thunderstorms that take place tomorrow, but the temperatures are going up, and the evening weather won't be that difficult. Around 12 degrees Celsius, which is 50 degrees Fahrenheit. And on Monday, we're going to get up to 88 degrees Fahrenheit, which is around 31 degrees Celsius. 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
28: 20 degrees in Windsor, Essex. Clouds clearing tonight, a low of 12 or 54 Fahrenheit. I'm Kathy McMahon, AM 800 News. Coming up, teen charged in sextortion case and deal reached at Flexengate. But first, disturbing details have been released about a home invasion in East Windsor. Police responded to Cora Greenwood Drive yesterday morning and nabbed one suspect who was running out the back door. A second was taken into custody 2 hours later. Police say two of the six suspects were dressed as police officers. Three people were home at the time and were threatened and beaten. A 31-year-old and 16-year-old are charged. Anyone with surveillance cameras in the area of Cora Greenwood Drive, Hong Court, and Whistler Crescent are being asked to review footage for any evidence. A 15-year-old boy has been charged following a sextortion investigation in Windsor. Police say the teen obtained intimate images of a 13-year-old girl and threatened to extort her. The suspect was arrested at a home on the city's east side Wednesday. Charges include possession, accessing, and transmitting child sexual abuse and exploitation material, along with publishing intimate images without consent. Bylaw officers in Amherstburg may levy a fine in connection with a dog attack. An 11-year-old girl was bitten when walking her dog on Tuesday morning as two Rottweilers escaped from a backyard. Humane Society Executive Director Lynette Bain says the first step after a bite is medical care, but prevention starts with keeping dogs properly secured.
3: You are responsible for your pet. You're responsible to ensure that you have an appropriate enclosure, that they're either tethered or contained in some kind of way on your property. Free roaming dogs are not something that is acceptable in our community.
28: In Amherstburg, penalties can apply when dogs run loose, bite a person, or attack another animal. Amherstburg's Heritage Committee has endorsed a list of potential properties for future heritage protection. 19 sites are up for approval, including the Boblo Dance Hall and the former General Amherst High School. Councillor Lyndon Crane says while the buildings are historically important, he's unsure if a heritage designation will lead to redevelopment.
4: If the developer's not putting money into it now, when it's designated, I don't believe that's going to persuade them to put more money into it. The dance hall, out of all the buildings on Boblo, I think has the most potential. It's probably one of the buildings that has some life in it still, but designating it, I don't think it's going to push anything across the finish line.
28: With the committee backing the list, town staff will continue researching the properties before bringing recommendations to council at a later date. A tentative deal has been reached for 166 unionized workers at Flexengate Lakeshore. Unifor Local 195 President Emil Naboot says it comes ahead of the current collective agreement expiring this Sunday. He says the union has been fighting for across-the-board gains, including wages. Members are voting on the contract this afternoon. Canada's wine sector is worth more than $10 billion a year, and industry officials say it could be worth over $3 billion more with a few tweaks, like scrapping interprovincial trade barriers. Dan Piskowski, president of the Wine Growers of Canada, says allocating direct-to-consumer wine shipments across provincial boundaries is pivotal for helping small and medium-sized wineries grow.
6: It really is a restriction in our sector, when we're probably the only retail sector in the country that has to say no to a consumer when they come and visit our winery and say, "Can you ship this to my home province?" We can't legally do it yet.
28: Three provinces currently allow direct-to-consumer shipments from other provinces, but more have started working to relax rules since the U.S. launched its trade war last year. In sports, the Montreal Canadiens can advance to the NHL's Eastern Conference Final with a victory on home ice tomorrow in Game 6 against Buffalo. The Habs had a chance to eliminate Tampa in the same fashion in the opening round, but lost 1-0 in overtime before grinding out a 2-1 Game 7 road victory. Head coach Martin St-Louis says his team will need to up its level even higher.
7: It takes a lot. I mean, Game 6 against Tampa, we probably played one of our best games of the series and didn't win. So, it probably takes your best and more.
28: Montreal picked up a 6-3 victory in Buffalo last night to push the Sabres to the brink of elimination. And new music from Drake is streaming on New Music Friday. Drake released three new albums after fans were originally only expecting Iceman to release. Meanwhile, Gracie Abrams released her anticipated new track, Hit the Wall. There's also a new collaboration out with Shakira and Burna Boy, which is the official theme song for the 2026 FIFA World Cup. AM 800 News, on air every 30 minutes and online anytime at am800cklw.com. It's 4:35. The holiday long weekend forecast is next.
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17: 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Windsor police report four armed suspects remain at large after a violent home invasion, and a flameless and eco-friendly alternative to pet cremations. 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
0: 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It's going to be cloudy, and it will remain that way until this evening. And it's going to be about 12 degrees Celsius this evening with just a few clouds. That's 53 degrees Fahrenheit. Now, going to Saturday, it's actually going to have a little bit of thunderstorms that could take place. 70% chance it will go up in temperature, and that'll continue to go through Sunday in terms of the clouds, but Monday is going to be clear and sunny with a high of 31 degrees Celsius, which is 88 degrees Fahrenheit. It will drop down, though, on Monday to 20 degrees Celsius, so it's more like a summer day and evening. 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
1: 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Well, so far so good out there on the roads. Haven't heard of any issues affecting anyone driving. If you do happen to spot one, though, you can always give us a heads up and other drivers a heads up. We do have construction, though. Riverside Drive, eastbound lanes closed between Glengarry and Devonshire. That's going to last until late next week. Also, the westbound lanes are down to one, so a westbound lane. Also, we have the full closure of the McDougal-Wyandotte intersection. That should be lasting until mid next week as well. If you do happen to see anything on the roads, give us a call, 792-2559, or you can always send us a text. It's the same number, 792-CKLW.
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0: Well, this is Brian Massey. Patty is getting a little bit of a break today, but with that rock and roll coming on, it can only mean one thing. That means my next guest is Lisa Gretzky, member of provincial parliament, known to actually have the rock and roll going when she can, and also, though, as I think is, pardon the pun, rocking it with a new bill, Bill 117, which is an act to enact the Access Assistance for Care Commuting and Essential Specialized Services Act. And thank you, Lisa, for coming on, and congratulations for tabling your private member's bill.
31: Thank you, Brian. Thanks for having me on to talk about it.
0: Well, that's great. So why don't you just give us a little bit of a rundown on this? I read the official title, but that really doesn't help a lot in terms of what, you know, it can be practically for people. And I appreciate the fact that you've used your, you know, ability to actually, you know, push this to the legislature.
31: Yeah. So the bill is would require the government to explore and then implement a fully funded program in order for people who have to travel to access specialized health care. So in many cases, for instance, in our region, when a family has a child with complex medical needs, They often have to travel outside of Windsor to London, Toronto, sometimes beyond, to access that care with a specialist. That happens sometimes with cardiac care and cancer care. It happens all over the province, frankly. So what this bill would do was have the government explore the option of having this travel grant in place so that, and to implement it, so that when people have to travel outside of their community, so when that specialized care is not available in their community, when they have to travel at least 100 kilometers one way to access that care, that the government will help reimburse for travel costs. So driving, taking the train, flying, hotel costs, meals, lost wages, that kind of thing.
0: So let's just say a hypothetical community that's been waiting forever in a day for new medical services promised for almost a decade now, still is waiting for those services, will require citizens to go elsewhere to actually get that treatment that's modern, would be benefit. And I guess I'm inadvertently referring to as we're waiting for a hospital here in Windsor.
31: The hospital. And even with a, even when the new hospital is built and operational, there will be specialized care and specialists, doctors and nurses, who we will not be able to provide here in our region. People will still have to travel into other regions. And so when that happens, for many, that is a huge financial burden on top of already, you know, the stress of having that that healthcare issue. Many have to miss work. And in some cases, people can't afford the cost of having to travel for medical care, so they don't get it at all and die as a result. So this bill would then provide an opportunity for them to recoup some of the costs of them having to travel to access that specialized care.
0: Well, I'd see this being really valuable for Southern Ontario, in particular Windsor, because we're a peninsula down here. And, you know, the fact of the matter is if you're in Toronto, you have the whole circumference that you can get into there. But in the north as well, too, they must have the same elements. I know that people have to travel hundreds of kilometers just to get a passport renewed. But, I mean, that's not less serious than when it comes to this type of measures. And what type of support are you getting from this bill so far? Like, what was the result? And, you know, I guess that's what I'm interested in terms of the response with the government and other people in the legislature?
31: Yeah. So outside of the legislature immediately, I mean, we were talking to some key stakeholders, whether that's nurses, doctors, other healthcare specialists, people with lived experience having to travel to access that specialized care. And it was overwhelmingly supportive since I tabled the bill. We've received numerous calls and emails to the office of people who this would greatly benefit. And within the legislature, I just started having those conversations because I just tabled the bill. But I've talked to some of the caucus members in the Liberal caucus and the Green caucus who seem very supportive of the idea. So hopefully we're going to be able to also get the government members to see the value in doing this and see the great financial cost and burden that can be for many people to have to travel for healthcare. And hopefully the government will support it. I'll be debating it June 3rd. They'll be voting on it then. So hopefully before the legislature rises for the summer, this bill will have passed.
0: Well, hopefully we'll hear from our other MPPs. I've noticed in the bill here that you also have, you looked at, like, you're screening the making sure that people can't double dip or that they're kind of on a situation where it's unique. And then on top of that, they have to be fully accountable with, you know, receipts and there's a whole process involved that you've crafted with the bill. Can you tell us about that, how ensure that, you know, this basically goes to those that are in need and that there is an oversight mechanism in the bill? I thought that was an interesting aspect to it because that the oversight mechanisms are actually built into it.
31: Yeah, so

0: that they have to travel outside of the region, that there is not that specialized care available within 100 kilometers one way of their home community. And then there's also the requirement that that particular travel or care is not covered in some other way, whether that is their private insurance will cover the travel costs, or if it's the Workplace Safety Insurance Board, WSIB, if it's covered through the federal government, then it wouldn't be, the province wouldn't be required to cover the costs. So there are checks and balances in there to make sure that the money available, the funding available, is going to people that that need it and don't have any other kind of coverage.
1: Now, one of the biggest stresses in life, of course, is money and finances, and that does have a direct correlation on one's health in the best of circumstances, let alone the lesser of the circumstances. And then also when it comes to this issue of getting assistance when you're, you know, at a time you may not be working, you could be on either a program or assistance or insurance, and you know, it's just not the same paycheck as when you're working. How much of the bill is thought about that, is the fact that if this is covered, there would be such a benefit from the mental health and the physical health of the patients, so that if we're investing and they're getting the treatment, they're going to recover the best that they can because they're not preoccupied with the other elements of trying to even just get by, especially affordability being such an issue these days?
0: Oh, yeah, absolutely. So this takes some of that financial burden or stress off. We know for a fact that there are many people who take on a great financial cost in order to have to leave their community to go get the care that they need. Some are, they're going bankrupt. Others are not able to afford that cost, and so they don't access the care. In many cases, they die because they don't access the care because they can't afford that cost of travel. I've heard that from doctors directly, actually, that they've had patients that were referred to them who then couldn't follow through with treatment because they just couldn't afford the cost of the travel and ultimately died because they couldn't access care. So this makes it a little bit easier and takes away some of that stress and that burden from people so that they're not having to decide, am I going to pay my mortgage or my rent and put food on the table, or am I going to take myself or my sick child to get the specialist care that they need? It takes that off the table for them so that they can focus on accessing the care that they need and getting recovering and being healthy.
1: Very good. Now, one of the challenges you're going to have is timelines through the legislature on this. You're going to be tabling it and talking about it coming up, as you mentioned. But, the fact of the matter is, and this is nonpartisan, the government of Ontario has not been sitting in the full amounts that it has over the last number of years in the legislature. What's your concern about the fact that, timeframes of, legislative capability and sitting time might put pressure on the bill? And what can maybe be done to actually fast track it if possible?
0: Yeah, so there's always the concern, as we saw last year, where the House only sat for 51 days. That's the choice of the government. That has nothing to do. Us opposition members have no control over that. So there is always the concern as we're entering towards where we normally, the legislature would be shut down for the summer, that the government will extend that shutdown like we saw last year, which will delay things. But I also know I've sat through, in the last couple weeks, I've sat through night sittings where we sat until midnight in order to debate and push through government legislation that they wanted to pass. They skipped committee. They had no public consultation. And that's not something that I support, by the way, but the government can do it, and they have done it. And so there is an opportunity for the government to not only pass this at second reading on June 3rd, but to immediately implement it and have it enacted before the House even rises. But at the very least, hopefully they will not delay us coming back in the fall, and we'll be able to move this forward in the fall.
1: Great. Well, I want to thank you very much for joining us going into long weekend. Appreciate it. Congratulations on crafting and working with so many different partners. I know what it's like on the bill, and wish you luck as you start to get this going through the full process.
0: Thank you, Brian, and have a great long weekend to you and everybody that's listening.
1: Very good. That was Lisa Gretzky, member of Provincial Parliament for Windsor West, who has tabled Bill 117, an act to enact the Access Assistance for Care, Commuting, and Essential Specialized Services Act, basically helping people get their payments or costs reduced for when you're getting medical treatment outside your community. We'll be interested to see what happens with that. You've been listening.

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0: 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Just in time for the nice weather that's going to be coming up, because you will be looking at some outdoor equipment being necessary. Now it's 21 degrees Celsius right now, a mix of sun and cloud. It will dip down to around 12 degrees Celsius, which is also 53 degrees Fahrenheit. Now going tomorrow, we might have some thunderstorms, about a 70% chance, a little bit of that happening. The temperature will go up a little bit, but it won't be that much from today. Now it will, though, time you get to Monday, the holiday, be at 31 degrees Celsius, and that's 88 degrees Fahrenheit. It will dip down that night to 20 degrees Celsius, which is really nice weather. So it's going to be a nice weather coming up in the next weekend, with a little bit of thunderstorms and weather to look at. But aside from that, it's going to be clear. 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
0: Here we go, and this is really going to be fun, because I get to talk about the gas prices right now and then the gas prices after that. The reality is that we still have right now gas at 188.9, which is down 1 cent right now. That's for regular gas. And then diesel is going to be at 202.9. That's minus 3 cents right now. So gas actually went down a little bit this weekend, but we've actually had the news poll question that's out there, and we also have a number of different guests that have talked about this in terms of pricing. It was really interesting. And if you haven't listened to Jim Stanford before, he is really good in terms of a solid economist that looks at especially consumer issues and is well thought with his elements and is well respected. And he was noting the price of gasoline going up and down based upon speculation. And the Strait of Hormuz is what we've been, you know, hearing about. But the reality is that we don't get our gasoline from that area, and we've seen the spikes go up. And he also noted, and if you remember, the war in Ukraine took place, and we ended up having gas prices go up substantially. Now, the federal government has reduced the excise tax until September 2nd in terms of what you actually pay at the pump. Now, what's interesting right now is that we don't have what I wanted, was a petroleum monitoring commission that would be independent, that would analyze where the profits and the spikes would take place. Jim mentioned in his actually interview about the fact that in the East Coast, they do actually have a buffer, so you can't raise it at certain thresholds. It actually has to be going through a process so we don't get the big spikes that we get in Ontario and Alberta and other places. And this is really important because without that independent monitoring, it's hard for us to determine exactly where things happen. And so we actually wanted a petroleum monitoring agency, an ombudsman in particular, to actually be independent and dedicated to examine that, so we at least know where the money went. So right now, even though you've lost the excise tax off the cost, apparently, in terms of the oil and gas companies and the products you're purchasing, we haven't seen the price really reflect that, or at least we don't see that from yourself in terms of getting the rebate right away, and the price has gone back up. So where is that money going, and what's happening with that money? And it's no longer going to the federal government, so it could be going directly into the profits of the oil and gas companies, which they will have to report at some point in time. But the question is what do we do with that? And so that's the price gouging, that war profiteering that was raised many, many times during testimony in the House of Commons, that some of us wanted to have changed and never actually did get done or completed. And it's unfortunate because it was actually passed as a motion back in 2004 in the House of Commons to call for that type of an agency. And that then would be some oversight. So Jim has now mentioned, and the debate will be interesting to see if people buy onto this in terms of what expectations from the government is, what happened to that money since it's not going to back to support you to either lower your taxes or to have additional supports and services, whether it be on healthcare, environment, infrastructure, whatnot. It's all those different elements that the money will no longer go there. And there could be, which some countries have done, is done an excise profit tax to look at the profit margins that have taken place. It really brings up into the question, of course, our continued dependency on refining elsewhere. And also the fact of the matter is that here in Windsor Essex County, we actually have battery production that actually offsets this. I know that I drive a hybrid, for example, and my gas bills have gone down since driving a hybrid. If you have an electric vehicle, you really don't even care about this, and you're probably actually looking at everybody else saying, yeah, I told you so. At any rate, it will be interesting, and we'll see what's going to happen. We're going to take a quick break and for news, and we'll be right back. 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
23: Sunny degrees in Windsor, Essex. Clouds clearing tonight, a low of 12 or 54 Fahrenheit. I'm Kathy McMahon, AM 800 News. This report brought to you by St. Clair College in Windsor and Chatham, the home of Saints Nation. Coming up, Flex and Gate deal turned down, and Windsor police hand out hundreds of tickets. But first, four more suspects are wanted following a violent targeted home invasion in East Windsor. Police were called to Cora Greenwood Drive around 9:30 yesterday morning and say five people forced their way in while a sixth person fled beforehand. Three suspects were armed with gun. Two of them were dressed in police uniforms. Once inside, the homeowners were assaulted and threatened, while a number of items were stolen, but were later recovered nearby. One person was arrested fleeing the house, while a second was caught 2 hours later. A 31-year-old and 16-year-old are charged. Four others remain outstanding. A 15-year-old boy is facing a list of charges following a child exploitation and sextortion investigation involving a 13-year-old girl. Police say intimate images were obtained and were used to threaten and extort the victim. The teen was arrested at a home in East Windsor on Wednesday. Charges include possession, accessing, and transmitting child sexual abuse and exploitation material, along with publishing intimate images without consent. Drivers are reminded to obey traffic laws and keep roads safe. The reminder comes after Windsor Police laid 234 enforcement actions over the last 4 days. They include three stunt driving incidents, including an 18-year-old woman who was nabbed in Amherstburg going 130 kilometers an hour on County Road 9. A 24-year-old man was caught going 97 in a 50 zone on South Cameron. A 22-year-old man caught driving 101 on College Avenue in Windsor. Bylaw officers in Amherstburg are investigating a dog attack. Two Rottweilers escaped from a fenced-in backyard on Tuesday and went after a German Shepherd that was being walked by an 11-year-old girl who was then bitten. The girl's mother, Nina Di Maria, says the incident has changed what used to be a normal morning routine.
24: Everybody walks their dogs in this neighborhood. I usually take my dog out around now. He's waiting for me, and I'm not taking him. I'm not. Like, I feel bad. I love him. I'm too scared.
23: The town says a fine of $300 can be levied when dogs run loose, and there is a heftier fine when an animal bites a person or attacks another animal. A list of properties that may be given a heritage designation has been approved by a committee in Amherstburg. The 19 sites include the former General Amherst High School, the Boblo Dance Hall, and a number on Boblo Island. Heritage planner Adam Coates says many of the residential properties are considered low risk because of the care shown by homeowners.
25: The town with HCD is in good shape from a heritage conservation standpoint compared to many municipalities and what they're facing. And this committee and the municipality has done a good job at trying to protect those properties.
23: If approved by council, property owners would have a 120-day appeal window before a final decision is made. A tentative deal for unionized workers at Flex and Gate Lakeshore has been rejected. Unifor Local 195 members voted on the contract this afternoon. The results were 50.3% opposed and 49.7% in favor. Union President Emil Naboot says they had focused on making across-the-board gains, including wages, and contract talks will continue. Canada's top court says intimate partner violence is a legal basis for pursuing civil damages. The Supreme Court of Canada calls IPV a pernicious social ill deserving the full attention of the law. It says the existing criminal offenses don't remedy the specific wrongs to dignity, autonomy, and equality created by intimate partner violence. The court's judgment says this kind of violence doesn't just include physical or psychological abuse, but can also include tactics of isolation, economic abuse, and sexual coercion. A new report commissioned by the Wine Growers of Canada says the sector could be worth an additional $3.7 billion if Canadians drank more homegrown wine. Canada's wine sector is worth more than $10 billion a year, and the industry says with a few tweaks, like scrapping domestic trade barriers, it could add billions more to the national economy. Winery owner Carl Sparks is allowing direct-to-consumer wine shipments across provincial boundaries is pivotal for helping small and medium-sized wineries grow.
3: At a principle, any Canadian should be able to order directly. 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So, it's just wrong. At the end of the day, it needs to change.
23: Spark says the sector also needs more long-term government support instead of short-term funding, as it takes years for a new grapevine to produce a single drop of wine. 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Canada Mortgage and Housing Corporation says the annual pace of housing starts for April rose 17% compared with March. The National Housing Agency says the seasonally adjusted annual rate of starts came in at just over 279,000 units, up from under 240,000 units in March. On the markets, Dow Jones closed 537 points lower. NASDAQ lost 410. TSX down 434. Gold is lower at $45.42 U.S. an ounce. Oil up at $101.22 U.S. a barrel. And the Canadian dollar is lower at 72.71 cents U.S. Today's AM 800 News poll question. Are high gas prices changing or limiting your road trip plans this summer? Let us know at AM800CKLW.com. So far, 54% say yes. 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The forecast next.
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0: 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And it's going to be a nice weather for the weekend coming up. There is a little bit of a hiccup on Saturday, but for tonight, it's going to be around 21 degrees Celsius, and it'll be sun and cloud, and it will drop down to 12 degrees Celsius, which is 53 degrees Fahrenheit. On Saturday morning, there could be a 70% chance of some showers, and it is going to be around 25 degrees Celsius, and it will dip down to 12 degrees Celsius in the evening. But fast forward through Sunday, and then finally Monday, the holiday, 31 degrees Celsius, it's 88 degrees Fahrenheit. It will drop down to 20 degrees Celsius at the evening, but that will be nice sleeping weather. 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
1: AM 800 traffic. So far, it's been a pretty easy and breezy afternoon out there on the roads. Haven't heard of any delays, really, or any accidents. But we do have construction. There's a laundry list of that. I won't get to all of it, but just note that McDougall and Wyandotte, that intersection is closed
8: McDougal actually closed from Tuscarora to Wyandotte for some road repairs. That's going to last until next Friday. We also have Riverside Drive closed between Glengarry and Devonshire, which we've been mentioning all week long. That construction is supposed to last until next week as well. If you happen to spot any issues on the roads, you can always give us a call or send us a text. It's the same number, 792-2559 or 792-CKLW.
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0: Good afternoon. Brian Massey here filling in for Patty, who's getting ahead of the weekend. But you still get Kathy McMahon coming in, and we are going to talk about a serious subject here that's taken place, and it's a home invasion. And can you give us kind of what's taken place and what's the latest that's happening out there?
23: Yeah, sure. I mean, we first kind of got wind of this early yesterday, knowing something was happening, but we weren't really sure of what and what the details are. So police have issued a news release this afternoon. This is something that happened about 9:30 yesterday morning in the 1100 block of Cora Greenwood Drive. That's in East Windsor. And officers were called for a home invasion in progress. So they apparently were able to nab one of the suspects once they got on scene, who was running out of a back door. A second suspect was arrested just a couple of hours later. Police are saying there's six suspects in total, so they're still looking for four more. Apparently, this group went to the home. The one suspect fled right away. Five people then entered. Three of them were armed with guns. Two of them were dressed as police officers. They were wearing uniforms. So disturbing that that kind of thing was happening. And obviously impersonating an officer comes with a separate criminal charge. So a number of charges have already been laid, but police basically are asking residents, business owners, if they're in that area of Cora Greenwood, Honcourt, Whistler Crescent, to look through their surveillance, if they have dash cam, doorbell footage, anytime between 8:30 yesterday morning and 10:30 a.m. So look at that window. Police need help gathering some evidence here.
0: Well, that's a good tip, actually, to go back and check your cameras, because there are so many out there.
23: Yeah.
0: And you may never know. You may not think that you could be one of the people that caught them, but we don't know the path that they went and where they exited and so forth. And so where would you bring that evidence? Just call down to the police station and let them know. And there's Crime Stoppers too, but at any rate.
23: Yeah, any way that you can contact police. Sometimes you have the cameras are registered to the system, so officers know where the cameras are. They'll likely go and ask for your permission to look through the footage. And then once you do that, they can access the cameras themselves. But if you haven't registered for that Windsor Police camera surveillance system, then yeah, call the front desk. You can call Crime Stoppers and let them know that you think you potentially have evidence. It's just really disturbing to think that something like this was happening. Police are calling it a targeted home invasion, so it wasn't a random, you know, they just went to a single home for no reason. But the fact that they're armed with firearms, you know, dressing in that way, impersonating a police officer, they were able to recover a loaded handgun and an airsoft pistol inside the home. There was property that was stolen. It was later recovered in that area. Those who have been arrested, a 31-year-old and a 16-year-old boy.
0: Oh, no.
23: Of course, the teen can't be identified under the Youth Criminal Justice Act, but they're facing 19 charges. Break and enter, robbery with an offensive weapon, forcible confinement, pointing a firearm, misleading use of a badge or uniform by a civilian. Is one of the charges there. The 31-year-old is also charged with uttering threats to cause death or bodily harm. So those two are currently in custody, but again, police are looking for four additional male suspects.
0: Now, how awful is it as a person of 31 sucking a 16-year-old into this world, and then the consequences of that? That's highly unfortunate and very much a disturbing part of the story, too, is because there's such an age differential.
23: Yeah, I mean, we don't know the specifics or any of the details throughout this. It's, of course, an ongoing investigation. But hopefully police are able to track down the other four suspects. And hopefully the three people who are home at the time are doing okay.
0: Well, I'm glad you brought this up because you're right. And especially since they've been, you know, dressed as police officers, mm-hmm. you may never know what your footage has. You could have thought that would have been ordinary police officers on your footage, and it actually could turn out to be because your camera wouldn't be able to distinguish that great, but it would be enough maybe to perhaps the police knowing whether those are their officers or not.
23: Yeah, any small detail can go a long way. So, yeah, I encourage everyone to kind of go through and help out police in this investigation.
0: Well, thanks very much, Kathy. Appreciate that update.
23: You're welcome.
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28: I don't need too much. Just a stereo.
0: Good afternoon. My name is Brian Massey. I'm filling in for Patty, and we are getting closer to the long weekend, and there's going to be some activity taking place. And I thought one that really jumped out to me was Engage Windsor is actually going to be doing some door-to-door knocking and some activity in the community. And Engage Windsor is an organization that volunteers have worked on issues of infrastructure, housing, council transparency, city services. And I thought with all the potential negativity out there that people feel, or they actually do actually feel it, with some people, you know, watching the democratic erosion in some elements, you actually see a group of citizens that are actually out there trying to protect democratic engagement. So I have Josh Sancarlisle, and I'm sorry if I pronounced that wrong, Josh, joining me today to talk about Engage Windsor and what you're doing this weekend.
29: No, you did really well. Thanks, Brian, and thanks for having me on.
0: Well, I appreciate that. So tell us a little bit about Engage Windsor and what you'll be doing this weekend.
29: Yeah, absolutely. So Engage is a relatively new sort of community organization. Our purpose is to get municipal politics like into a mainstream conversation, of course, specifically around Windsor. And with the election coming up in October, and, you know, the weather getting so nice outside, we think now is the perfect time to go door to door and to start having those conversations about what people are looking for in change in the city in the next 4 years.
0: Yeah, and you have a survey that you've been working on as well, too. Tell us a little bit about the survey that, you know, that you've had out there, and a little bit maybe about results, if you have any of that, or how do people actually participate? Because I think that's important, is that we hear a lot of people complaining about stuff, but if you do want to actually participate or be part of it, there is a group that you've been working with here that are doing some of those things.
29: Yeah, absolutely. So just to speak to that for a second, like the number one word or piece of feedback that we get when people finish the survey is that it feels cathartic just to get those opinions out there. The survey really was inspired by one of our board members who sort of does a lot of this public polling work. And we realized a lot of municipalities, other cities, these cities run these resident satisfaction surveys to get an idea of where people are at. Now, the city of Windsor doesn't really run a survey like that. So we decided that we could do it ourselves as a group of really committed residents. And really, like, we just want to start community conversations. And we want to get people thinking about key issues in the city and in their ward before the election time. So it's really about just getting those key questions in people's heads, letting them sort of marinate on it, letting them think about it. And if they want to get involved, if they want to participate, they just have to go to surveys.engagewindsor.org.
0: Okay, very good. And, you know, I was part of city council in the old days were part of the census. You know, Windsor didn't have a good response. It was called the complete count. So we were one of five areas across the entire country of Canada that had extra door-to-door knocking and, you know, registration. Because if you don't fill out your survey for your census, we lose out on money for housing, road infrastructure, other services, and so forth. And it's bad for research because you don't get the right number. And the research is used not only just for academia, but for businesses and so forth. And yeah. So, you know, I encourage you to go door-to-door. So how will people be able to identify if an engaged person is able to get you at the doorstop? What's kind of the interaction like?
29: Yeah, absolutely. So when we knock, we have a series of postcards that have the QR code and a little bit of more information about the survey kind of on that postcard. And that's, you know, for people to keep. So if you have someone knocking at your door and handing you a postcard that has a survey QR code on there and that's speaking to you about city issues tomorrow or on Sunday, it's probably us. And I think, you know, people ask us what the purpose is. And really what we're looking for is to, on a ward-by-ward basis, like, identify what the key issues are locally for that ward. And as more candidates come out, we'll be able to say, like, oh, this is a candidate that's talking about these issues that are really unique and hyper-local to, like, the neighborhood or the ward that someone's living in.
0: Well, very good. Now, I've done a lot of door knocking, and I know it can be very difficult. And at the same time, I've also been at home when people are door knocking on me, and it could be at the worst of time, the best of time, all kinds of different things. Tell us about the Engage volunteer, like, just so people know that these aren't, you know, people that are soliciting your money or, you know, anything other than just the opinion and who they are. I mean, this is time out of your own schedule. I don't believe that Engage people are paid. So please tell us. So it's just way, you know, when I go to the doorstep, I know I got a true blue volunteer there.
29: Yeah, absolutely. No, all of our volunteers and all of our board members are not paid. We're using our spare time to kind of go and get the word out. Like I said, even if you are busy, you know, we'll just hand a postcard and say, hey, you know, take a look at this if you can. And if people don't want to chat, you know, we'll leave it alone. We're not trying to sell anything, or we're not trying to get anything out of you. And that survey can be taken at any time, right? That's why we put that QR code and that website link on there so that people can navigate and get to the survey on their spare time. We just want to make sure that people are aware of it. And if someone wants to talk to us about city issues, like, a lot of our board is quite knowledgeable, and we're happy. And we have in the past, in the last couple of weekends that we've done that, like, had some really good chats at the doorstep about things that are, you know, I had someone tell me that there was this really bothersome piece of the road that they've been trying to get fixed for a while, and it just
0: there's none of that out there.
29: It's really annoying. Yeah, yeah, exactly.
0: What can I expect if I say, for, you know, I'm going to do the survey? What can I expect to follow up in terms of to find out what the results and what other people are thinking out there? One of the things I went to your website. I have it here right in front of me at Gage Windsor, and it has, you know, infrastructure, housing, council transparency, city services, and you can read more about those elements there. What can I expect after I do the survey in terms of trying to at least, you know that there's probably others out there that are thinking that I'm thinking?
29: Yeah, absolutely. So there's two things. On the website, under the Get Involved tab at the top, there's an email newsletter subscription that will put you into our general newsletter, and the survey results, when they do go live, will go live there. Once you complete the survey, there's also an option to subscribe to the newsletter, and those people are portioned out. Your email and name won't be linked to your survey responses, But those folks are portioned out as people who have said specifically that they want to get the survey results. And in our mailing system, like, we have them categorized as these are people to talk to about the survey. Once it's done, all those will go there. And then general public as well. The results will be hosted on our website, and it'll be interactive, and people can play through it and see what others have said. So, okay. Of course, the goal is, like, this is the community's information. We're just sort of curating it for them, right?
0: And so you mentioned at the start of this interview that other cities being officially are active in doing this, but the city of Windsor is not. Can you tell us a little bit about that distinction? Because it seems like this has come about as what other cities were doing and participating with their own citizens, and whereas that hasn't happened here yet.
29: Yeah, absolutely. So in other cities, we pulled from the city of Guelph and the city of London for some inspiration on what questions to ask and how those questions were asked. And those are called resident satisfaction surveys. Those are put on by city council to get an idea of where people's priorities are. You know, this kind of, like you were talking about census earlier, right? This sort of informs the municipality's budget decisions, their priorities, and I assume it helps councillors sort of speak to the issues that they see pop up. And so, you know, we took inspiration from that. We want to do something very similar, but crucially, like, we want that information to be, you know, curated by the community and the opportunity for that conversation to be hosted by residents and not necessarily by the government, because sometimes there's some hesitation. I found at the door for people, so, like, oh, I don't really want to talk about that. Once we tell people, like, hey, we're just a community organization, we're just residents just like you, they're a lot more open to having those conversations.
0: Yeah, that's why I asked about, so people are aware when they get the knock on the door that it's not, you know, I remember the old days when I was, I learned how to sell Cutco steak knives and vacuum cleaners when I was a kid. Those are two of the jobs that I did. I forget even the name of the vacuum cleaner that I used to sell, but I remember it was Cutco was the other one, but right. But you had to knock on doors and so forth. Well, it is good that when you branch out to the people from London and other places, I had the opportunity to visit Guelph and provide them with the Windsor experience in a big public meeting. There was probably about 400 or 500 people there on urban parks because they were looking at what we were doing, I was trying to do down here, and that's another story where we're at, but I want to get into that. But they were borrowing from our practices here because Guelph is fighting for a national urban park too. But right. What's it like in terms of making connections with other people in those communities that are interested in the same subjects you are?
29: Well, you know, it's quite easy. For London and Guelph, we did just look at the results that the city had put out themselves. But other community organizations are also really easy to communicate with. So, you know, we have counterparts who are doing very similar work in Toronto under Progress Toronto. We have some friends at Ottawa under the, you know, community organization Horizon Ottawa. And so, like, these are members of the global sort of, or national, I guess, advocacy and community organizations who are really committed to the cities that they live in. And those shared values and folks who are doing similar work is really helpful for us in, you know, building out our strategy as Engage grows, because we're quite young compared to some of our counterparts in cities who've been doing this for much longer than we have.
0: Well, I started this broadcast today. We were talking about what we're doing on the weekend and that. So I want to say thank you as we kind of wrap up here for you and your volunteers for engaging Windsor and getting out on the doorsteps during your long weekend. So I appreciate that very much.
29: Yeah, well, thank you for giving me the opportunity to sort of speak about it and encourage other folks to participate.
0: Well, great. So thank you very much, Joss. I'll let you go there from Engage Windsor, board member. And so they will be knocking on doors. So let people to know is that when you get the door knock, if you're one of those individuals, and if not, you can actually go to engagewindsor.org to actually do the survey, subscribe to the newsletter. And I really applaud that, individuals here, regardless of whatever your position is, they're looking to actually just get opinions and get engagement with the general public with no intent other than sharing the information and sharing each other and creating better neighbors and better communities. 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
1: 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And it's nice out there. It's a little bit cloudy. It's going to be around 21 degrees Celsius, which is around 70 degrees Fahrenheit. It will dip down to 12 degrees Celsius tonight, 53 degrees Fahrenheit. Tomorrow, some thunderstorms. But for Monday, it's going to go all the way up to 88 degrees Fahrenheit, which is 31 degrees Celsius. It's going to be a nice long weekend. 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
4: It's 530.
5: Twenty degrees in Windsor, Essex. Clouds clearing tonight, a low of 12 or 54 Fahrenheit. I'm Kathy McMahon, AM 800 News. 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Coming up, dog attack in Amherstburg and city splash pads now open. But first, a tentative deal for unionized workers at Flexengate Lakeshore has been rejected. The results of today's ratification vote were 50.3% opposed and 49.7% in favor. The current collective agreement expires on Sunday, but bargaining will now continue. Unifor Local 195 President Emil Naboot says the union has been fighting for across-the-board gains, including wages. Unifor represents 166 workers at the plant on Patilla Road. Disturbing details have been released about a home invasion in East Windsor. Police responded to Cora Greenwood Drive yesterday morning and nabbed a suspect who was running out the back door. A second was arrested 2 hours later. Police say two of the six suspects were dressed as police officers. Three people were home at the time and were threatened and assaulted. A loaded handgun and an airsoft pistol were recovered at the scene. A 31-year-old and 16-year-old are currently charged. A 15-year-old boy has been charged following a sextortion investigation in Windsor. Police say the teen obtained intimate images of a 13-year-old girl and threatened to extort her. The suspect was arrested at a home on the city's east side on Wednesday and is charged with possessing, accessing, and transmitting child sexual abuse and exploitation material, along with publishing intimate images without consent. The town of Amherstburg is investigating a dog attack. On Tuesday morning, an 11-year-old girl was walking her dog when two Rottweilers escaped from the backyard and she was bitten on the hand. Neighbors intervened when hearing the girl scream and the dog's bark. Mayor Michael Prue says penalties may be applied.
6: The dog running at large can be fined up to $300. A dog that bites an individual or bites another animal, there's other larger fines for that. The bylaw enforcement officer can also, in his or her wisdom, request that the dogs be muzzled at all times when they're outside.
5: Following the incident, the owner of the Rottweilers has installed a more secure fence around the backyard to ensure the dogs don't escape again. A list of potential heritage sites in Amherstburg will go forward to council for approval. The 19 properties include the former General Amherst High School and several on Boblo Island. Heritage planner Adam Coates says work is already underway on some of the sites.
7: 130 Sandwich is ongoing currently. We have a notice of intention to designate that has been sent out, and there's discussions with the property owner. Then, of course, council has directed the Boblo Dance Hall. Work has been completed on that from the administrative side. Cultural heritage evaluation has been done or is very close to being complete for that property.
5: Under provincial law, legacy properties must have at least a notice of intention to designate by January 1st, or they'll be removed from the heritage register and could become vulnerable to demolition. If removed, the properties can't be added back to the register for 5 years. Canada's highest court has recognized intimate partner violence as a legal basis for pursuing civil damages.
8: The Supreme Court of Canada says existing criminal offenses like assault, battery, and intentional infliction of emotional distress fail to remedy the specific wrongs to dignity, autonomy, and equality created by intimate partner violence. The judgment says this form of violence is not limited to physical or psychological abuse, but also includes all abusive behavior by one intimate partner to coerce and control the other. Today's ruling comes in the case of a woman who suffered years of physical and emotional abuse by her husband during their 16-year marriage. Jason White, The Canadian Press.
5: Canada's wine sector says it could be worth billions of dollars more if Ottawa would uncork its potential. Wine Growers of Canada says direct-to-consumer wine shipments across provincial boundaries is pivotal for growing small and medium-sized wineries. Just three provinces currently allow direct-to-consumer shipping from anywhere in the country, but many are working to relax those rules in response to the U.S. trade war. Canada's wine sector is currently worth more than $10 billion a year. City of Windsor splash pads have opened today, just in time for the holiday long weekend. They'll operate daily, weather permitting, from 8 a.m. until 8 p.m. The splash pad at Wilson Park in West Windsor is currently closed due to the redevelopment of 80 Knox, but is expected to open soon. And in sports, the Montreal Canadiens can advance to the NHL's Eastern Conference Final with a victory on home ice tomorrow in Game 6 against Buffalo. Head coach Martin St. Louis says his group's ability to stay in the present is key.
9: We're not worried about the day before. We're not worried about what's ahead. Let's just take care of today. And I think when you take care of today, usually, and then you don't get anxious or too excited, you know, I feel that you just stay present where your feet are and take care of that. I think it helps sustain even keel and just focus on the process and prepare.
5: The winner of the series will face the Hurricanes for a spot in the Stanley Cup final. Carolina swept both the Ottawa Senators and Philadelphia Flyers to advance. AM 800 News Time coming up on 5:36. The long weekend forecast up next.
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1: I spent years in the prison system, and I had no hope to get out, no hope to be a half-decent father. I was a lousy husband, lousy at everything except crime. I met Father Paul. He was a really spiritual man. I didn't know anything about that, but he loved me, showed me love, showed me kindness, showed me respect, taught me everything. I spent 22 years with him, and my wife died, and we have 4 kids together, and I was responsible. I was the only one left, and I didn't run. I stayed with them. The only thing I could do was love them, and that's what I did. I loved them and suffered with them. And when they're hurting, they call me. That's the biggest gift I got, which is from being a prisoner to being a loving father, which is what I always wanted.
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3: 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And the weather's going to be nice going into the long weekend here. It is a little bit mix of sun and cloud today that we've had, and it will dip down from basically 21 degrees Celsius right now down to 12 degrees Celsius, which is around 53 degrees Fahrenheit tonight. Tomorrow, a little bit of chance of showers and thunderstorms, and it will also go up a little bit in temperature to 25 degrees Celsius. Then we fast forward through Sunday and Monday, which warm up a little bit more, and 31 degrees Celsius on Monday for the holiday, which is 88 degrees Fahrenheit, and it will dip down to 20 degrees Celsius, which is still quite nice at that time. 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
4: 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Wow. Hard to believe. Very little accidents happening on the Friday of a long weekend out there, but haven't heard of anything, and Windsor Police aren't reporting anything either. We do have construction, though. The full closure of the McDougal and Wyandotte Street intersection, that's going to last until about mid-next week. We've also been dealing with the eastbound lanes of Riverside Drive being closed from Glengarry to Devonshire Road, and Wyandotte being the detour for that, and one westbound lane being closed. That's going to last until next week as well. And speaking of that section, on Sunday, the Khalsa Day Parade is going to be happening downtown. There's a bunch of different closures starting at 11:45 and lasting until about 2:30. That does include Riverside Drive East from Glengarry to Karen, and then a few others from there. Windsor Police have them up on their socials. If you happen to spot any issues happening on the roads, we'd love to hear from you. Give us a call at 792-2559. Or you can always send us a text to that same number, 792-CKLW.
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3: Jim Stanford, he's an economist and director of the Center for Future Work, and he's been active not only just across Canada. You'll see him on different shows and different programs, but he also has some Windsor roots here, and that's where I first met him, and he was actually involved with the CAW as their economist, and presented a number of different issues for us in policy. And I want to say thanks, Jim, for coming on the show, and I wanted to talk to you a little bit about gas prices this time, but I certainly am open to other subjects. But Jim, thanks for joining us.
7: It's great to speak with you again, Brian.
3: Well, thanks again. And, you know, what I noticed a little bit on your social media, you had kind of got after an issue that I always had a little bit of an irritation to, and that's gas prices, because I tried to get a petroleum monitoring agency set up in Ottawa, and it was voted and supported to actually create it, but it never actually was implemented. So you've taken note about, you know, I guess the taxes being taken off of gases, but consumers not necessarily getting the benefit from that.
7: Well, there's all kinds of things that can drive you crazy about gas prices, aren't there, Brian? I mean, one of the immediate ones, how come the price of gas jumps 5 cents a liter, 7 cents a liter, the day after a war starts on the other side of the world, knowing full well the gas in the reservoir under the pump was produced weeks ago from oil produced in Canada. It had nothing to do with the Persian Gulf. So there's one issue. You know, prices always go up faster than they come down. Up like a rocket, down like a feather is kind of how they say it in economics. And that has been a perpetual problem. And I know that was one of the things you were going after with your proposal for a monitoring agency. Another piece of it is this federal tax holiday. So on April 20th, the federal government stopped collecting the 10 cents a liter excise tax. They've been collecting that tax since 1995. The rate hasn't changed since 95. So the real value of the tax has actually been shrinking over time relative to inflation. So the prices came down for about a day at 10 cents a liter. But then they've gone up 20 cents a liter since then. So we're paying significantly more. I think the price, average price in Ontario today is about $1.85 a liter. That's significantly higher than it was before the tax holiday. So, you know, on one level, you can say, well, it would be even worse if the 10 cent tax was still there. On the other hand, you have to say that 10 cent tax didn't solve the problem, did it? And the problem wasn't coming from government taxes. The problem was coming from somewhere else. So lots of issues to explore. The sad reality, Brian, we're going to face another spike in inflation, in living costs, in affordability concerns, and it really doesn't have to happen because guess what? We don't need the Persian Gulf for our energy system.
3: Yeah, absolutely. And that gets to, you know, a real point that you brought up is the fact that, you know, we are actually a net exporter of gas, and energy products. And meanwhile, we've become dependent upon, speculation, on this. And what do you think, you know, is going to be lost with the taxes? I mean, in terms of revenue for the government, I mean, nobody likes to pay these taxes, but they do go to the coffers. And now it seems to be, it might be, and maybe you can reflect on this. Will this, you know, be reflected in the profits from the oil and gas companies going up versus that of your tax dollars at least going back to your health care and other types of services?
7: Right. Yeah, the tax cut holiday, really, because they're going to bring it back in on Labor Day is what the government has said. So you get, you know, the summer driving season with a 10-cent gift, but it isn't a free gift. You know, obviously, it is the government that is foregoing the revenue to offset the fact that, or partially offset the fact that the private prices for gasoline have gone up so much. Average prices in Canada have gone up about 60 cents a liter. So the 10 cents is a bit of a Band-Aid. And here's one of my bigger concerns. You know, a Band-Aid hurts when you rip it off, Brian. Have you ever experienced that?
3: Yes, I have.
7: So we're going to rip it off on Labor Day when the holiday ends, and at that point, the 10 cents will come back in. So we'll see a 10 cent jump in the price of gasoline on top of whatever has happened by then. And I can assure you that the crisis in the Persian Gulf will not be solved and everything back to normal by Labor Day. In fact, if anything, the inflation problem will probably be getting worse because by September, you're going to have the spread of that initial price shock through other goods and services prices in the economy, things like airfares, which we already see going up, right? Or delivery charges for packages and all kinds of other things are going to be getting more expensive by September. And that's the point when we're suddenly going to have

0: terms of the inflation?
1: It is, yeah. Like the amount that consumers pay directly in higher gasoline prices, higher diesel prices. In eastern Canada, the Atlantic provinces, they also use heating oil for their homes. All of those prices have already gone up, and we're going to see that immediately in the inflation rate. So Tuesday next week is when Statistics Canada releases its next inflation report. That will be for the month of April. We will probably see inflation jump to 3% or higher on Tuesday. That's my projection, driven by the gasoline prices that we're already seeing. So that's bad. 3% is the top of the Bank of Canada's desired range for inflation. They try to keep inflation at 2% plus or minus 1%. So at 3%, you're busting out of the range. That's when the Bank of Canada is going to get ready with its big interest rate bazooka that they're going to aim at the economy to try and suppress that inflation. But that isn't the end of the story, because that even will not yet be taking into account those cascading indirect effects. Everything from transportation services, food, of course, right? There's a big transportation component in all the food we buy. And pretty well everything in the economy is produced with energy. So, you know, the reality is those indirect effects are going to be about twice as large in total dollar terms as the painful direct costs at the gas pump itself. That's enough pain, believe me. But multiply that by two, and that's what you'll see in aggregate costs from those spillover effects through the rest of the economy. So this is going to be a repeat of what we saw in 2022. That was the last time we had a big oil price shock like this. That one was when Russia invaded Ukraine. Ironically, Brian, Ukraine doesn't produce any oil.
0: Yes.
1: And there was no yep. disruption in actual oil supplies in 2022. That was all driven by kind of speculation on oil futures markets. This time there is a big disruption in oil. About 20% of world supply is locked in because of the closure of the Strait of Hormuz. So, if anything, this time is going to be worse. It's a sequel that we really don't want to see.
0: Yeah, and it's really difficult, because I know that you're a very positive person, and this is not the best of news, but this the reality is that we can't ignore what's in front of us.
1: It's hard to be positive, Brian, when you're an economist. You know, they say economics is the dismal science, and unfortunately, we often deserve that title.
0: But we can learn from this, though, and what would be your advice in terms of not doing this again? Because I've been around long enough that I can't find an excuse that has never not been used to raise the price of gasoline at the pumps from the companies.
1: Yeah, right. Well, I'd say there's a range of responses. Some are what you might call incremental, and some of them are real big picture responses. Maybe I'll list some of the incremental ones first. First of all, we should monitor what happens at the retail pumps, and there is no doubt that gas prices go up too fast and come down too slow. The Atlantic provincial governments actually have a system for regulating how fast and how much prices can change at the pumps. Now, they import all their gasoline, but they tie the local retail prices to a kind of an international benchmark with a fair margin for the retailers. And that doesn't solve the problem, but at least cuts out some of the, some of the cream that is collected when the price is on the way up. So that could help. Another thing that could help, we are going to see record-breaking numbers for the oil industry in Canada this year. They set records in 2022 while the rest of us were suffering, and the records are going to get broken this year because the price hike is going to be even bigger. And so what I think we should do is be ready to collect back some of that record profits in the form of, you know, a temporary excess profits tax. We've done that in the past. We did that with the banks and the insurance companies during COVID. We could do it here now. Many other countries have done the same thing. There you collect a few billion dollars of that excess revenue, and then you give it back to Canadians, expand the GST tax credit, or find another way to help people who are hurting. The bigger picture is, I think, to ask the tough question, why do we have to pay that much in Canada for oil that was produced in Canada, refined in Canada, and used in Canada? There is no direct connection between our industry and the Persian Gulf. And this is reflects a policy choice that we made back in the 1980s when Brian Mulroney deregulated the oil prices in Canada. and gave companies the right to charge world prices, even on Canadian energy.

0: Yeah. Now, taking on that question is going to be big controversy. Absolutely. You're going to have the oil companies go nuts if you say, no, if I can't get a world price here, I'm going to sell it somewhere else. You'll have certainly the Alberta government complaining about it. Albertans, maybe not. They're getting ripped off just as much as anyone in Ontario is. They're paying 60 cents more a liter for their gas, even though it came from Alberta.
1: Jeez.
0: So I think we could have an honest conversation about whether this makes sense. Another big picture solution, of course, is just to stop using so much oil in the first place. And that's obviously where the world economy is going with the transition to renewable energy sources. The countries that have moved the furthest on that, you know, countries like Spain and Denmark, for example, use much less oil than they did in the past, and therefore they're paying much less of a penalty today for what's happened. So the faster that shift occurs, the less we'll be exposed to future oil price shocks like this one.
2: Well, that's good advice, and it shows that we're not helpless. And I want to say thank you very much for coming on today. And I know that you have the book Economics for Everyone, A Short Guide for Economic Capitalism, and people can reach you through social media as well, too, to follow your elements. And I want to say thank you very much for the work that you previously have done in Windsor and Essex County and also for the country.
0: Oh, thank you, Brian, for your voice, and so glad to hear you on the radio.
2: Great. Well, thanks, Jim. I appreciate you. Have a nice long weekend. Appreciate your time today.
0: Take care.
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2: 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And we head into the long weekend here with some nice weather. It is going to be a little bit cloudy, and tomorrow is going to be a little bit raining with 25 degrees Celsius, which is 77 degrees Fahrenheit, and it will dip down to 12 degrees Celsius, which is 53 degrees Fahrenheit. Sunday is going to be 23 degrees Celsius, and the night will go down down to 13 degrees Celsius. And lastly, on Monday, 31 degrees Celsius, which is 88 degrees Fahrenheit, and the low will be 20 degrees Celsius. So it will be some interesting good weather out there. 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
2: Well, we are just wrapping up here and want to say thank you very much to producer Chris for helping us get through these last 4 hours. Thank you very much, sir. It was a whirlwind and you're a good coach. I can tell you that very
1: much. Let's not go throwing the sir name around here too much. You know, I got a bad boy reputation to uphold.
2: There we go. I always refer, that's a good term. But yes, no, Chris has helped me going all through the day. It's much appreciated because a lot of things take place. I want to wish everybody a happy long weekend. Make sure you're safe and you got a chance to get out and about the community. I appreciate everybody listening this afternoon and the guests that came on the show were very interesting. You can always go back onto AM 800 in the website and listen to the segments there. So once again, thank you very much, producer Chris. Everybody have a wonderful, long, and safe, happy, long weekend.
1: You're not going to say go, Jays, go?
2: Oh, yeah. I was. Thank you. I am wearing my Jays stuff. Yeah, Savage is playing actually tonight, too. So, yes, go, Jays, go. But the Consolation Tigers is still a good thing. We're all good.
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32: Four suspects remain at large after a violent home invasion. Beyond the trauma.
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32: Survivors of sexual assaults reclaim their narratives. And eco-friendly goodbye.
35: Pet families don't have options other than burial or cremation, and so this allows them to have that choice.
32: A flameless alternative for pets' final farewells.
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0: Good evening, and thank you for joining us on CTV Windsor and AM 800. New details tonight in the investigation of a violent home invasion in East Windsor yesterday morning. Police are now searching for more suspects than initially reported and have a more detailed breakdown of how it all unfolded. CTV Sanjay Maru joining me with more on this tonight. Sanjay.
4: Now the subject of a major crimes investigation. Police called to Cora Greenwood in East Windsor shortly before 9:30 Thursday morning. At the time, police were tight-lipped when it comes to details. They did say, however, two suspects had been arrested and they were searching for two more. However, an update today paints a more serious picture. They now say six suspects were involved and four are outstanding. Police returning to the home where they now say five suspects forced their way inside Thursday morning. A sixth person fled before entering. According to investigators, at least three were armed. Two of them were dressed as police officers. Inside, the suspects allegedly assaulted, threatened, and stole from three victims who all sustained non-life-threatening injuries. The news sending shockwaves throughout the neighborhood.
5: What if they start coming to other doors? Because, you know, you see an officer at your door, you think you should answer. So that's, you know, a little unnerving.
4: Police say they believe the incident was targeted and there is no threat to public safety, though four of the suspects remain outstanding.
5: We don't know if we have to worry about weapons in the neighborhood.
4: The other two were arrested Thursday. They are 31-year-old O'Shane Anthony McCarthy and a 16-year-old whose name cannot be released under the Youth Criminal Justice Act. Both are facing several charges, including break and enter, forcible confinement, robbery with a weapon, and pointing a firearm.
6: It's shocking because it is such a nice neighborhood.
4: But neighbors I spoke with say this investigation marks the latest in a series of cases that have transformed this otherwise quiet neighborhood over the past 2 years, including one that broke out fewer than 12 hours prior to Thursday morning's alleged home invasion. Surveillance video captures a vehicle driving along Cora Greenwood Drive around 11 p.m. Wednesday when suddenly... Neighbors say the vehicle crashed near the residence where the home invasion happened the next morning, but police have not said whether there is any connection between the two incidents. And 2 years earlier, a suspect allegedly posed as a delivery person before pointing a firearm at someone in the same home. Sources tell CTV News the individual involved in that incident has no connection to Thursday's home invasion.
6: The neighborhood is safe. Once again, this is a targeted incident. Anyone who has information on it, please forward that information. That's very important in the investigation.
4: And police say items that were stolen in Thursday's home invasion were since recovered in the area. Investigators also say an airsoft pistol and a loaded handgun were found inside the home. Police are now asking anyone with surveillance, dash cam, or doorbell footage between the times of 8:30 and 10:30 in the morning Thursday in the areas of Cora Greenwood Drive, Hong Court, and Whistler Crescent to check their footage and contact Windsor Police or Crime Stoppers if they find anything. Stephanie.
0: Okay, Sanjay, thank you for those additional details tonight. In other news, a story about courage, the message from a survivor who spoke up and sought help. Windsor police say they received nearly 1,000 calls last year about child abuse and sexual assault, a grim reminder of the reality many face. But organizers of Victims and Survivors of Crime Week say survivors don't have to stay silent. CTV's Bob Bellachico joins us now with more on this tonight.
7: Stephanie, fear of being removed from the home, fear of being judged and not believed, and not wanting to relive a traumatic experience over and over again. Those are some of the reasons why youth have a hard time reaching out to mental health advocates and those who deal with sexual abuse and assault cases. Now, today, a panel got together to discuss and to share some ideas on how stakeholders can help.
8: Takes courage.
7: Those are strong words from Lillian Fleuret, who survived a traumatic event and was brave enough to reach out to police for help.
8: I was like 8, I think, and it's scary because I was in a room, there's cameras, there's a person behind, like, typing out what I was saying. It's a lot to deal with, but I'm glad I could have done it at the end of the day. It's just a lot to go through.
7: Now a teenager, Fleuret is glad she did. She also feels for a 13-year-old girl that was victimized by a 15-year-old boy charged Thursday by Windsor Police in connection with a child exploitation and sextortion investigation.
8: The boy threatening her with intimate photos of her, I cannot, like, like even begin to imagine how hard that could be.
7: Florey was part of a panel hosted by the Windsor Essex Child Youth Advocacy Center, focusing on the realities children and youth face when they experience harm, seek help, and move through the system. The support they receive, some feel, takes longer than it should.
1: Together, we need to highlight this and get better support for children and youth.
7: Part of the conversation addressed why youth don't use the supports offered by the stakeholders in the room. Some of the answers included too many resources and an unwillingness to continue sharing their traumatic events multiple times. Another reason is the youth feel like a case number and not real people when they are asking for help.
2: For me, the message was very clear today with our We CYAC partners, and that our youth can't, the realities of what they face today, they can't do it alone. Families can't do it alone, nor can one organization do it alone.
7: The room heard from Trina Doss, a university student who focused on the digital era and how the older generation doesn't fully understand today's generation.
8: But it is the world we live in now, so I think the best thing that adults can do is learn to navigate it properly and sort of help teach young people to do the same thing.
7: Stakeholders like the CMHA say they are thankful for discussions like this and are committed to listening to the issues.
2: We are all here to support. We are all in this together. And, you know, the message to our youth is arrive anywhere and the collective is here to support you.
7: So if you are a victim or a survivor, you can call 911 or reach out to the Windsor Essex Child Youth Advocacy Center. Now, the point here, Stephanie, is don't be afraid to reach out. And as we saw in the piece, it's all about courage. Back over to you.
0: Great advice. Okay, Bob Bellachico, thank you for this. Meanwhile, a landmark ruling by the Supreme Court of Canada today recognizing intimate partner violence as its own legal basis to sue for civil damages. Here's CTV's Adrienne Gobriel on the legal significance and what it means for victims.
9: I found myself in a very bad predicament.
10: At 17, Wendy Butler says she thought she'd met her Prince Charming, though for nearly two decades, she says she was trapped in an abusive relationship.
9: I didn't tell anyone because of shame. It took me a long time to leave.
10: What the mother of two says she experienced went beyond physical bruising.
9: The abuse that I endured, it was physical, emotional, and psychological. And I lost myself.
10: Today, Canada's highest court ruled in favor of creating a new tort of intimate partner violence. A tort is a legal term for a civil claim that allows a person to seek damages after being harmed.
11: The law already gave victims the ability to seek redress for physical assault and for sexual assault.
10: This new tort recognizes that intimate partner violence isn't always physical or sexual.
11: Coercion and manipulation, humiliation, isolation.
10: As part of Justice Nicholas Kazirer's 200-page ruling, the case briefing outlines that a victim must show that their partner intentionally engaged in abusive conduct and that the conduct amounted to coercive control when viewed in context.
12: Today's a big day.
9: It is a very big day.
10: For survivors who can now seek justice after years of being controlled, confined, and psychologically harmed.
11: There have been few, if any, decisions in my 25-year legal career that has been as consequential to the field of gender-based violence as this one today.
12: If there's someone watching right now who's in a violent relationship, what would your message be to them?
9: There's hope. There's a chance for new beginnings.
10: This new legal pathway for survivors will develop and evolve in the courts over the years and decades to come. Many hope it will also drastically decrease intimate partner violence and abuse of all kinds. Adrienne Gobriel, CTV News, Angus, Ontario.
0: Okay, let's take a break now. The long weekend is here. CTV meteorologist Gary Archibald joining me now for a first look at the weather from the Weather Center tonight. Good evening, Gary.
13: Good evening, Stephanie. Good evening, ladies and gentlemen. We're gearing up for a big surge of warm air coming up from the southwestern direction, right, from which it emanates. This cold front is moving well to our east. Some scattered showers, very light, moving through the GTA earlier this afternoon. What lies in behind it is another system, and the front that should bring showers and possible thunderstorms will bring warm temperatures, mid-20s for for Saturday through the midday. And then it just gets very interesting. Could see 30 degrees on Victoria Day and on the following Tuesday, the day after. I'll break down what you need to know. Will we be talking about Humidex values as well? It's all coming up shortly with my complete report. For now, I'll send it back to you at the desk. Stephanie?
0: The warmer temperatures arriving just in time for the long weekend. For those who want to beat the heat, Windsor splash pads are open starting today. From 8 a.m. to 8 p.m. daily, families can now cool off at spots including Forest Glade, Micmac, and the Ford City splash pads. Most locations have washrooms and all are free to use. Wilson Park, however, remains closed for renovations, but the other sites are ready to go. And Sunday and Monday of this long weekend will have ideal weather conditions to set off fireworks. But are you aware of safety measures to take if setting off fireworks is part of your celebration? Fireworks can be fun, but they're not without danger. So how do you avoid catastrophic mistakes like this one that occurred on the 4th of July 3 years ago?
14: You're going to use this to light it with. You apply it to the wick. Takes 3 seconds and off she goes.
0: The general manager of K&H Fireworks has some safety tips, including read the label.
14: On the product, it shows a safety distance on each and every product. If the product will go up 90 feet, I'm going to guess you need to be at least 90 feet away from houses or the people or your family. A lot safer. So, if, for example, if it did tip over, they're not going to get hit. You'll just have a scary 3.5 seconds of it running across the grass and exploding.
0: His number one piece of advice.
14: You shouldn't drink and detonate. That's number one. Drink after. It's a lot better for everybody.
0: But there are rules and bylaws that must be followed.
15: You just cannot let off fireworks anytime you want.
0: Consumer fireworks displays are only allowed on selected days throughout the year. Before, on, and after Victoria Day. Before, on, and after Canada Day throughout July 4th and on New Year's Eve. Outside of those dates, any backyard fireworks require a permit. Windsor Fire and Rescue adds, be considerate of your neighbor.
15: You don't want to be doing fireworks. You want any like 2 o'clock in the morning. You don't want to do anything like that. You want to set them right around dusk.
0: And when the flames are out, don't touch it for the remainder of the night.
14: Take a hose to everything or put it all in a bucket of water and it's done.
0: So here's our question of the day. Do you enjoy fireworks displays? Go to our website to cast your vote, ctvnewswindsor.ca. Yesterday we asked if you spend time on the water in Windsor, Essex. Out of almost 700 votes, 87% of you say no. The pain at the pumps is getting worse for Canadians as the national average gas prices has climbed over $1.90 per liter. CTV's John Benavalli Rao looks at what it means for drivers.
16: For those filling up while hauling up extra items to the cottage this weekend, the answer to one question was near universal.
17: How are you feeling about the gas price this Victoria Day weekend?
18: Bad. Yeah, it's very expensive.
16: At this highway gas stop north of Toronto on the way to cottage country, drivers said the high price wasn't keeping them from traveling, but was making the trip a little less enjoyable.
18: When I looked at it, I thought, yeah, okay, well, and I said a little prayer that God would bring it down at some point so we could afford it better, but it is what it is.
16: According to the website Gas Buddy, the national average price is $1.90 compared to $1.39 a year ago, making it 51 cents more compared to last Victoria Day weekend. Some drivers said the trip to and from the cottage was costing them an extra $30 in gas this year.
18: It hurts, and it's not what you want, but it's a necessary evil for us because it is summertime.
16: In Vancouver, gas remains above $2.20, which some think could become the national average this summer if the blockades at the Strait of Hormuz continue to constrain oil supplies globally.
19: If the Strait remains closed for another few weeks, there's certainly increasing chances that Canada could take out its previous 2022 record of $2.11 a liter.
16: And now there is some concern about supplies of motor oil and warning some brands may get harder to come by.
3: the motor oil sections in many stores across Canada, North America, may wind up having less selection and certainly some products not being available whatsoever.
16: Meanwhile, gas expert Dan McTigg says if motorists want to save money, they should try to buy their gas after 6 p.m. because in most cities, he says, the price drops a few cents a liter in the evenings. John Venevalli Rao, CTV News, Toronto.
0: Flex and Gate Lakeshore workers have rejected a tentative contract deal, but for now, a strike isn't happening. Unifor Local 195 says just 49.7% of members voted in favor of the tentative agreement on Friday, meaning the deal failed to pass by 0.3%. The union represents 166 workers at the Patillo Road plant in Lakeshore. Earlier this month, members voted nearly 99% in favor of strike action if needed. Union leadership says wages were the main sticking point in talks as many workers continue feeling the pressure of rising costs. The company tells CTV News it plans to continue negotiations.
20: Definitely is a very challenging set of bargaining. Everybody know what's going on due to since October of 2024. The challenges is mounting up for us here in Canada, especially in pertaining to the part supplier and auto manufacturing in general. So we believe it's much more difficult right now and on top of our list to ensure that our member get what they deserve in regard to increases, but we need to make sure we are viable to invest and bring business in this community.
0: Amherstburg's Heritage Committee has put together a list of properties that could soon receive official heritage protection. The committee has ranked 19 sites from highest to lowest priority. The top two are the Boblo Dance Hall and the former General Amherst High School. Under Bill 23, legacy properties must issue a notice of intention to designate by January 1st of 2027, or they could be removed from the heritage register and vulnerable to demolition. The next highest priority group includes the Boblo Island Carousel House, Ferry Deck, and Powerhouse. The committee will continue reviewing the list before making recommendations to council at a later date. A massive gun smuggling operation has been shut down. Still ahead on Windsor's News Leader, how criminals were moving weapons across the border into Canada. Later, a new way to say goodbye. Pet Aquamation is changing how we honor our furry friends.
21: Need some talking points for your next potluck?
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23: Bell GP Canada propels F1 back to Montreal for one of the most unpredictable and exciting races of the season.
24: 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The McLarens collide! George Russell wins!
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0: A joint investigation between Canadian and American authorities has busted an organized crime ring trafficking guns into Canada. CTV's Joy Malbin has more on the win on both sides of the border.
2: Authorities in New Hampshire say they've cracked an international gun trafficking ring that smuggled dozens of illegal firearms from the U.S. into Canada through tribal lands that straddle both countries.
4: If you traffic firearms across borders, or if you help arm criminal organizations, federal law enforcement will find you, investigate you, and prosecute you.
2: Officials say five people have pleaded guilty, eight others indicted by a federal grand jury, charged with trafficking firearms. If convicted, they could face decades in prison. Court documents say members of the Akwesasne Reservation enlisted people to purchase the firearms through licensed dealers for those prohibited from owning guns legally. These are some of the weapons traced back to suspected members of organized crime.
5: Several of which were subsequently recovered at various crime scenes to include kidnapping and attempted murder in Canada.
2: Last Friday, three men, including two Canadians, appeared in a New York court charged with gun smuggling after they found a suitcase packed with dozens of rifles and stolen guns. It's long been a problem. Canadian authorities recover about 17,000 to 20,000 crime guns a year, and up to half are smuggled into the country from the United States. The district attorney praised Canadian and U.S. cooperation along with tribal police for taking down this gun smuggling operation. Joy Malvin, CTV News, Washington.
0: Farmers say this year's planting season could be their most expensive ever. That has to do with the soaring cost of fuel and fertilizer. With more on their preparations, here's CTV's Scott Miller.
6: Josh Borson is filling his corn planter with fertilizer. With warm, dry weather on the way this weekend, he expects to get a lot of his corn in the ground over the next few days. But every trip around the field this spring will cost him more money than last year.
7: The price of inputs on the farm has been escalating quite a bit over the last 18 months. But with the Strait of Hormuz shutdown and the war going on in the Middle East, we've definitely seen a sharp increase in our input costs.
6: 23% of the world's ammonia fertilizer has been shut down by the Iran war, while even more oil, the main ingredient in diesel fuel, is stuck in the Strait of Hormuz. Borson says what's happening overseas has doubled the price he pays for diesel fuel and fertilizer, and he's not alone.
8: From fertilizer prices to diesel, this is probably going to be one of the most expensive crops farmers are planting ever.
6: Patel estimates it will cost Canadian farmers a record-setting $22.5 billion to plant their crops this spring.
7: We don't like to always cry foul, I guess, let's say, right, or be complainers about the situation. But farmers are bearing the burden of all this risk, and it's costing us a significantly larger amount of money to plant.
6: What can be done about it? Patel says removing regulatory barriers to the production of fertilizer, fuel, seed genetics, and other crop protection tools here in Canada would drastically help.
8: We have local companies that have developed a drought-resistant type of soybeans, another one that has healthier oil soybean, and the beneficiaries of that have been U.S. farmers just because of the timelines involved.
7: So if we can improve those policies that allow our end users to build their capacity, that will help us weather these storms.
6: Borson says he'll do his best to find efficiencies in planting this season, but fertilizer and fuel are two things he can't control the price of and simply has to use to get his seeds in the ground.
7: The famous line is, we buy at retail, sell at wholesale, and pay the freight both ways, right? That's never been more true in 2026.
6: In Perth County, Scott Miller, CTV News.
0: A new business in Chatham-Kent is offering pet owners another option when saying goodbye to a beloved animal companion. Forever Aquamation is offering what's known as aquamation or water cremation for pets. CTV's Chris Campbell looks into what it entails.
1: Look at those eyes.
3: For many families, pets are more than just animals. They're companions and family members. Now, a new business in Chatham is offering what owner Nora Klink describes as a gentler and more eco-friendly aftercare option.
9: Aquamation is also known as, some people will call it water cremation.
3: Also known as alkaline hydrolysis, the process uses water and an alkaline solution instead of flames. Klink says the end result is similar to cremation. The skeletal remains are turned into a fine powder.
9: Currently in our area, the pet families don't have options other than burial or cremation. And so this allows them to have that choice.
3: Forever Aquamation officially opened April 7th, and Klink believes it's the only pet aquamation service in southwestern Ontario outside of Kitchener-Waterloo.
9: There seems to be a growing understanding and respect for the end-of-life process for pets because they are our family members.
10: Well, I think that aquamation has been available for people for a little while now, so I think that the pet industry is just catching up.
3: At Pet and Wildlife Rescue in Chatham, Kent, Executive Director Miriam Armstrong says having more local options is important for grieving owners.
10: Finding an option that's eco-friendly is always a big bonus for everybody. And also, not everybody likes to picture cremation. I feel like aquamation seems like a softer option.
9: Once they understand what it is, it's an option. It's a choice for the families.
3: Klink says pricing starts at $345 and goes up depending on the size of the animal and the type of aquamation selected. In Chatham, Chris Campbell, CTV News.
0: Markets in Toronto and New York retreated today as prices, global oil prices, and fears of higher inflation shook the global bond market. In Toronto, the TSX fell 435 points. In New York, the Dow dropped 537, while the Nasdaq lost 410. The Canadian dollar is down 14 hundredths of a cent. On commodity markets, gold lost more than $123 an ounce, but oil gained more than $4 a barrel. A special bus is collecting more than food. It's collecting hope for those who need it most. Coming up, where it will be this Saturday.
11: Thank you, Paul and Christine, for this floral image. We're going to talk big surge of warmth coming for the holiday next on CTV News Windsor.
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0: Splash pads, the majority of them across the city of Windsor, are now open.
11: Some of those splash pads may be in use come Victoria Day. Victoria Day likely to see anywhere from about 29 to 31 degrees Celsius for daytime high, well above seasonal. Obviously, we're looking at temperatures in the low 20s today. That would be seasonal, so a bump by 10 degrees Celsius would be very summer-like, like we've skipped the rest of this month and even parts of June. Reach a high of 21.2. Our average high on this date is 20.4. Every fraction of a degree counts and is important, obviously. Low on the air quality index is good for quality, so nothing to see there. It's been a windy day, though. We've seen gusts in the 40s. We'll still be breezy at least through to about 8, 9 p.m. Overnight, the winds start to calm down a bit. Temperatures across much of southern Ontario, seasonal, if not slightly above the seasonal norms. Looking at teens, upper teens to low 20s. So we're in the warm spot now. The prairies have cooled off, so too for the Rockies. BC, in particular, the lower mainland. 27 in Thunder Bay, Ontario. Look at that. The hot spot in the country right now. Well above what we're looking at. And the cloudiness that we are seeing right now isn't the front that's bringing us showers. The showers are coming through the morning and potentially early afternoon. So look out for them 10, 10:30, 11 a.m. tomorrow, that being Saturday, and then through to about 1, 2 o'clock. If we do see thunderstorms, I think it will be along the northwestern shores of Lake Erie. So Leamington, Colchester, friends in Amherstburg may see it, Pelee Island, and of course Kingsville. So we're watching out for that. Windsor Essex towards Chatham Kent, lesser amounts of rain and lesser the possibility of seeing thunderstorm activity, but the complete area could see some. 8 o'clock, we're looking at a mixture of sun and cloud, but it's really about the temperatures being mild. 13 degrees at midnight tonight. Take a look at our Enercare style 7-day forecast, calling for 25 tomorrow, so about 4, 4.5 degrees above seasonal, 70% chance of showers and or thunderstorm activity. 23 and cloudy on Sunday. Monday, 31, much warmer, obviously. 31 on Tuesday, showers possible. Even more so on a Wednesday, 25, then 17, 18. Thursday and Friday of next week, seasonably cool a week from now.
0: Windsor residents are invited to donate to the Stuff a Bus campaign. This Saturday, the Stuff a Bus vehicle is back in LaSalle, now in its third year and in partnership with Zayre's and Transit Windsor. The annual six-week drive collects food, clothing, and monetary donations for the UHC Hub of Opportunities for anyone who relies on essential services. This Saturday, a special transit bus will be parked at Zayre's on Molden Road, accepting donations from 10 a.m. to 2 p.m. Last year, nearly 3,000 pounds of food was collected and over $1,600 in donations. Next week, the bus will be at Zayre's on Manning Road in St. Clair Beach, followed by the Tecumseh Road East location the following week.
2: So children's snacks are always something that we need. Parents look for snacks for their children, especially with the summertime coming. They won't be attending school, and after the bell rings, some parents don't have money to buy snacks for kids.
0: Tinnitus affects almost 40% of Canadians every year. It's ringing in the air that can be debilitating and even life-threatening in rare cases. CTV's Pauline Chan has details of a new device just approved by Health Canada that is offering hope and silence.
4: I first thought that it was my loud refrigerator and didn't realize, in fact, the hissing sound was coming from me. From my ears.
5: Jim Gray first experienced tinnitus in 2020.
16: Tinnitus is the perception of sound that is not actually in the environment.
4: I often couldn't concentrate It was doing a number on my mental health. And I couldn't sleep at night without taking heavy medication.
5: It was so bad he feared he might end up taking his own life, like a few severe tinnitus patients he had read about.
4: I try to manage it through exercise, through diet, through acupuncture, even tried some cognitive therapy, which was helpful, but didn't attack the underlying problem.
16: Almost 37% of Canadians have experienced tinnitus within the past year.
5: Audiologist Maria Simone says tinnitus is often connected with hearing loss due to aging or loud environments. And in the absence of sound, the brain becomes hyperactive in certain regions. Last year, Gray traveled to the U.S. to try a new device called the Linear. It pairs sound from headphones with stimulus from a tongue tip device.
4: It's completely changed my life. Within 3 days of trying the Linear, my tinnitus had been reduced by 90%.
6: Bimodal neuromodulation. Now that's a mouthful, but it basically means that bimodal means that we stimulate two senses at once, and neuromodulation means it makes changes in the brain.
5: CEO Ross O'Neill says the device has just been approved by Health Canada and is already used across Europe and the U.S.
6: The most important thing is that tinnitus patients get into the care of an ENT or audiologist, and then they can decide what is the most appropriate treatment for them.
5: Right now it costs several thousand dollars, but the manufacturers hope the Linear will soon be covered by insurance. Pauline Chan, CTV News.
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0: One of the most important factors to determine the value of a used car is how many kilometers are on the odometer. While you hope the number you see is accurate, a new report suggests odometer fraud is on the rise. And SCTV's Pat Foran reports it's becoming a huge problem for car buyers.
1: CTV News has done many stories on odometer fraud. Francisco Jardim bought a truck with 187,000 kilometers. Its actual mileage was 455,000.
2: I feel ripped off.
1: Dennis Estevez bought a vehicle with 184,000 kilometers. Its true mileage was 320,000.
3: Clearly it was rolled back.
1: A new report from Carfax found last year in Canada it flagged more than 20,000 vehicles with rolled back odometers. They suspect the actual number that's been tampered with is much higher. With new technology, it's easy to do.
4: You can go to Amazon and spend $200 or $300 and buy a tool to plug into your car and manipulate the electronic odometer all day long. So that does not protect anyone.
1: The Ontario Motor Vehicle Industry Council, OMVIC, says its latest report shows more than 2,300 dealers, salespersons, and curbsiders were charged last year, resulting in $1.9 million in fines. About 1,500 cases involved curbsiders, and many of those involved odometer fraud.
5: They are going to try to make that vehicle look better than it is, and you know, they're going to want to sell it for more.
1: The good news is that it's not just an odometer that records a vehicle's mileage. Most cars now come with a black box and several electronic modules that also record how far a car has traveled. A mechanic with a scan tool can find the true mileage fairly easily. To avoid rolled back odometers, purchase a used vehicle information package and a Carfax vehicle history report. Check the seller's ID to make sure they're the lawful owner of the car. Ask for service records and have the vehicle checked by your mechanic. While manufacturers could do more to stop odometer scams, Carfax says criminals are never far behind.
4: As quickly as the OEMs improve their technology, the hackers are figuring it out.
1: Pat Foran, CTV News.
6: No, it's not a crop circle. Of course, we're standing in grass, but there is a ring of darker, lush grass encircling us here at Jackson Park. Let's talk about it for this episode of Get Gardening, Sandy McDonald. What are we dealing with? This looks unusual to me.
7: Yes, it does. Not a crop circle, as you say, but often called a fairy ring. Okay. And so people with their lawns have often asked me about this. I have a circle in my lawn. It started small. It slowly gets bigger and bigger year by year. It's always dark green. It's medium green on the inside, medium green on the outside. Why do I have this? We're probably standing right about where a large tree was at one time.
6: Okay.
7: And underneath, of course, it's decayed away, including all of its roots. But initially, a various type of fungi has developed around the base of the tree or in its roots. And the mycelium, which is small white thread-like material that some people might have seen. You look underneath a log, a rotting log, you might see this.
6: Right.
7: And year by year, it spreads out and it's feeding on the organic matter that's in the soil. And so eventually it will disappear. But as you can see, this was probably a pretty big tree. It's a pretty wide, dark green circle that we have here. Eventually it'll use up organic matter and sort of peter out. It's not anything harmful. It's not a problem. It's just interesting. It's actually breaking down organic matter. It's supplying more nitrogen to the lawn. And so that's darker green. The inside and the outside are more of a medium green color.
6: It does kind of stand out, doesn't it?
7: It does stand out. And some people do not want these dark green circles on their lawn. And landscaper's trick. You could actually do a very, very light feeding with your lawn fertilizer. Just feed on the inside and then feed on the outside and you'll even it out a bit.
6: We'll see you next week with another interesting segment of Get Gardening.
0: Canadian hip-hop artist Drake staging an eye-catching display in Toronto to promote the release of Iceman and two other albums. A A massive 10-minute-long fireworks display lit up the night sky as part of a live stream to promote the Toronto Raptors' latest musical adventure. And using 75 projectors, the CN Tower was lit up in icy blue to visually freeze it. Hundreds of fans had gathered at the base of the tower in anticipation of Drake's latest promotional event.
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7: Getting more beautiful out there as the days go on. I did want to chat with you again about tomorrow night. The town of Tecumseh is supposed to hold their fireworks night tomorrow night.
8: Well, I think the midday is when we'll see active weather. Tomorrow night, still cloudy, gray. I think the worst of it's over with, so keep that in mind. It will be a warm and humid day tomorrow. Humid, obviously, whenever it rains, but will linger through the afternoon. 26 tomorrow in Windsor at peak will feel like about 30 to 32 Sunday. Still cloudy, 23. And then it just, gets a lot warmer. 31 and 31 Monday, sunny. Tuesday, cloudy with a chance of showers. Both days well above seasonal. Wednesday, Thursday, Friday, cooling off 25, 17, and then probably another 17, 18. But that two-day stretch will feel more like end of June into July.
7: Okay, Gary, our final story is for you tonight. Winning a NASCAR Canada race takes more than just four wheels and a big engine. It also comes down to talent. And a young driver from Ottawa has gotten his career off to the fast track. CTV's Peter Sperling has the details.
9: Start your engines and strap in. This is Ottawa's very own NASCAR Canada racing driver.
10: Hi, I'm Connor Bell, and this is my race car.
9: A high-performance, powered, adrenaline-inducing machine.
10: We sling it around the track at 260 kilometers an hour. We've got 32 cars racing us at a time, and we try and battle it out for the win.
9: And win he does. The 20-year-old beat everyone else during his first NASCAR Canada start last summer at Calabogie.
10: That made us only the second person in NASCAR Canada Series history to win on debut, so it was a pretty special event.
9: He's amped for more.
10: I do it for the adrenaline, honestly. It's the speed, you know, it always provides that adrenaline rush, and it never gets old.
9: Speed, that comes from power and skill.
10: It's pretty crazy. It's a lot of horsepower. There's no traction control or ABS in these things. Quite the ride, and you got to manage that power through all four gears.
9: He got into this from his father.
10: He's been racing most of his life, and naturally, when I was young, I was at the track from, I think, 2 years old onwards.
9: But how do you learn to drive this and race? Some start with karting. For Bell,
10: I've had a little bit of a different path developing as a race car driver. I did most of my development on racing simulators, so that's kind of where I learned all the basics.
9: Racing is an expensive sport. He says a typical car costs near $200,000. That's where a title sponsor, Diamond Storage, representing the Diamond Foundation, comes in.
10: We were only able to do this because of our wonderful sponsors.
9: He's kicking off this season at Canadian Tire Motorsports Park in Bowmanville near Toronto. And enthusiastic about this season.
10: Really looking forward to putting on a show.
9: Peter Sperling, CTV News.
7: I know that's a great racetrack, the one near Bowmanville.
8: Mm-hmm. It is. You know, it's interesting. When I lived in the States, I did go to some racing schools and had some fun in open wheels. Of course, a NASCAR-type vehicle in my garage would be a dream come true. Good for this young man. He looks like a bright young star. About to explode in terms of his career. Just got started.
7: Well, you can have that car. Maybe just get a sponsor like he did, $200,000.
8: Yes, of course.
7: Mm-hmm. Hey, never say never. Okay, on behalf of our dedicated team here at CTV News Windsor, thank you for watching.
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17: From the National Newsroom of the Canadian Press, I'm Lisa Laporte. Alberta and Ottawa are looking at starting construction of a new bitumen pipeline to the West Coast in the fall of next year. Prime Minister Mark Carney was asked whether he would invest in the pipeline with its dependence on the Pathways carbon capture project and looming separation sentiment in Alberta. Carney says today's agreement shows the country works.
18: The Government of Canada, the Government of Alberta coming together, challenging issues, but coming together with a common solution, a country with clear rules, predictable rules, carbon markets that's going to function, contracts for differences and other support and incentive mechanisms that are put in place, and it's moving forward.
17: Carney says if he were in the private sector, though he's never going to be again, he says those components draw interest in the project. Scores of former senior Canadian diplomats are calling for Prime Minister Carney to issue robust sanctions against Israel over deteriorating conditions in the Palestinian territories and Lebanon.
19: The 190 former diplomats also call on the federal government to review Canada's trade agreement with Israel and issue a notice that a strategic partnership agreement will be suspended if conditions don't improve. Their letter sent to media outlets cites Israel's restrictions on aid reaching the Gaza Strip and increasing violence by settlers in the West Bank, where Israeli officials say they want to make a Palestinian state impossible. It also says a high civilian death toll in Lebanon suggests Israel is violating international law in a campaign that Israel says is targeting Hezbollah. Brenda Molina Navidad, The Canadian Press.
17: The Supreme Court of Canada has recognized intimate partner violence as a distinct legal basis for pursuing civil damages. BC Attorney General Nikki Sharma calls the ruling a rare, historic, and monumental step in addressing the issue of partner violence in the country. She says the province intervened in the case to support the establishment of the tort.
4: We thought it was important to intervene, to, you know, shape the law in the way that we thought was important, which would mean that if a tort of family violence or intimate partner violence was available to everybody across the country, that it would set a real precedent and a standard for people to access justice in a better way.
17: Sharma believes the ruling will have an immediate impact for victims, but notes there is still more that needs to be done to address the way the justice system responds to intimate partner violence. Africa's top public health body has confirmed a new Ebola outbreak in a remote Congo province that has already killed 65 people with 246 suspected cases. And a traveling meetup is giving really tall people a chance to experience something rare, blending in. It's called Tall Tour and draws thousands across the U.S. to celebrate the one physical trait that's made them stand out. This is the Canadian Press. In sports, Canada opened its 2026 World Hockey Championship with a 5-3 win today over Sweden. The Montreal Canadiens can advance to the NHL's Eastern Conference Final with a win on home ice tomorrow in Game 6 against the Buffalo Sabres. Head coach Martin St. Louis says his group's ability to stay in the present is key.
7: We're not worried about the day before. We're not worried about what's ahead. Let's just take care of today. And I think when you take care of today, usually, and then you don't get anxious or too excited, you know, I feel that you just stay present where your feet are and take care of that. I think it helps us stay an even keel and just focus on the process and prepare.
17: The winner of this series will face the Hurricanes for a spot in the Stanley Cup Final. Carolina swept both the Ottawa Senators and Philadelphia Flyers to advance. And the Toronto Blue Jays are in Detroit tonight to kick off a three-game series with the Tigers in Major League Baseball action. From the Canadian Press, I'm Lisa Laporte.
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20: Here's the latest forecast from the AM 800 Weather Center. Clouds clearing this evening with wind becoming light, a low of 12 or 54 Fahrenheit. Rain tomorrow ending in the morning. There is a risk of a thunderstorm. Windy with a high 26, the humidex 32 or 90. Getting cloudy tomorrow night, the low 14. Clouds on Sunday, the high 23. Then for the holiday Monday, sunny and hot, the high 31 or 88 Fahrenheit.
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0: Happy Friday. We made it. It's, I've had a case of the Fridays all week, but we did it from the nation's capital all across the country here for you, Shane Hewitt and the Night Shift. And sorry, a little distracted. Squirrel just fell off my roof.
1: Oh,
0: how about that? Anyway, I'm in a village of Merrickville, just south of Ottawa. Ryan O'Donnell's in Calgary. Noah Skanga is in Toronto. And, it's the weekend.
1: Yay.
0: CTV posted a cool article. I thought this was kind of fun. They posted an article about which cities are going to be warm and which cities are not on the long weekend this weekend. So at the risk of having an old man get off my lawn moment, Ryan, what's the forecast for you in Alberta this weekend?
1: Well, it's gotten a little bit better. It's supposed to be like 20 centimeters of snow outside of Calgary tonight. Tomorrow looks terrible. Like maybe it's like 6 degrees at the most with snow. And then the rest of the long weekend is like 11 degrees, 15 degrees and sunny, which for me, that's my ideal temperature right there. That's perfect.
0: Your Irish roots are showing.
1: A hoodie on the patio, not shorts and sandals, hoodie on the patio. Perfect.
0: Hoodie.
1: Hoodie.
0: Okay, yeah, that's pretty much it. Victoria, around 14 degrees through the course of the weekend this weekend, maybe up to 17. Vancouver's kind of about the same. That was Alberta. Manitoba is around 12. Here's a feel for the rest of the country, really. In Ontario, it's a pretty big place, this Ontario, so it's hard to nail it down into one sort of chunk. Toronto, warm day today, warmer through the weekend, 22, 23. Ottawa is about the same. Monday, the forecast high in Ottawa is 28.
1: Wow.
0: Montreal, 23, 25 by the end of the weekend. And then you get out to the Maritimes. It's anyone listening online to the iHeart app is around 19, 20. It's officially here, man. It feels good. I mowed the lawn today.
1: Ooh, how did it smell?
0: Good. Well, see, my lawn, though, when I bought this place, it was not very well kept up. Like it was, they did the important things like fix the roof, but they didn't do things like rake the leaves. And, so, you know, when you have like the perfect lawn and you have like the lines and the stripes look amazing, I don't have that. I have some lines and wheel tracks through mud, but they're straight line wheel tracks through mud and that feels good. So we will take it. I hope everyone has a great long weekend this weekend. If you're driving, of course, you don't need me to say it or to sound like your mother. Drive carefully. One of the worst things about the May long weekend, of course, is the stories on Sunday and Monday of things that have gone tragically wrong over the course of the weekend. Coming up here on your Monday, we're going to talk about peptides later on. What are peptides? A lot of people talking about peptides to lose weight. Peptides, some of them in medicine now and some of them on the internet, if you like, and maybe not a great purchase just yet. Shadow AI at work. Are you using AI where you're not supposed to be using AI? Secrets. Ooh, do you keep any secrets from your fiance there, Ryan?
1: Just how much my new TV cost. That's okay. The only one so far.
0: Still a good secret. Are they killing your relationship? Dr. Lori's going to be here, 7-10-10. If you have any relationship conversation you want to get in front of Dr. Lori, you can. And if you, what's a secret that you keep from your partner? Confession. We will set you free. Confess here on Shane Hewitt and the Night Shift at 7-10-10. I'll do it anonymously. What is one secret you keep from your partner? We'll see if it's a relationship killer or not. Steve Stebbing's going to be here. What the hell should we watch this weekend? But first, Ryan O'Donnell, how much do you tip?
1: I would love to tip a standard 15, but man, have I been like, it's like muscle memory. You know, it's like that top left corner is usually the tipping option on the machine, and that used to be 15, but now it's 18. And so I've been catching myself accidentally tipping 18. I'll go up to 20% if it's a really, really good, service, in a particular type of environment.
0: Do you think you would normally go to 20% or you're just going to 20% because you don't look at the screen for your 15%?
1: If it's a really good service, I'll go to 20. If it's like a fantastic, there have been services that I have received, like whether it's food, like getting a ride or whatever it is, where the service was good enough to earn that, or I just liked the person. The one that, like, I typically would either do 15 or 20. but now it's like 18, preferably 15, sometimes 20.
0: So why would you do 20? Like, why? What does it accomplish?
1: Okay. Can I give you an example of a 20 percenter?
0: Yeah.
1: Would that help?
0: Yeah. Okay. No, yeah. I want to know why. Like, what, okay. why 20%? Like, it's a lot.
1: Okay. So when I first started drinking tea, I was at a hotel, came back from summer camp, but it was after drinking tea for the first time, and I had no idea how to like take it, right? And so I asked for a peppermint tea with sugar because I wanted to make it a bit sweet, and the server looked at me and he shook his head and he went, no, absolutely not. He's like, that's not how you drink peppermint tea. And he did it in a way that I was, okay, so what should I do? And he says, instead, here's what I'm going to do for you. We're going to get you some green tea and I'm going to put a little bit of honey in it for you. So he goes through all these things and he brings it forward. And this was years ago and it's still like how I have tea to this day. So mm-hmm. that guy, I didn't tip him, but my dad did. And I watched my dad take a $20 bill after the meal and just slip it right in his pocket because of like the approach. So that's an example of a 20 percenter where it's like somebody is, I'm going to help you out or no. Let me help you out.
0: So that's great. I think that's awesome. Your dad did the tipping and the 20% was interesting. So, okay. There's two different stories there. Number one, there was actually tipping mm-hmm. and providing a tip as in a gratuity. Like it's called a gratuity.
1: That is true. It's on the Wikipedia page. It's called a gratuity, not a tipping.
0: Yeah. So, I mean, that like there's a definition there. And then the other part is that, you know, how many other people have taught you something so profound that you tip them 20%?
1: Ah, that's a great question.
0: Now, the question is asked because it seems like Canadians are pushing back against tipping.
1: Big time.
0: In a big way. And I am glad. I'm not glad because of the fact that, you know, some people could use a little bit of extra money. I'm glad because it's not an obligation and it's become an expectation. And that's problematic to me. So I'm curious, 7-10-10, how much do you tip? We're going to talk about this in a little bit. We're going to understand maybe that the gratuity part has a massive impact in the conversation. We got a hospitality PhD coming up on the show. Who's going to talk about, cause he teaches it. He teaches the hospitality to people. And I still go back to the earlier things that I've said about tipping. It's like, so in the case of the little moment where someone took you under the wing and said, here, my friend, let me show you a refined way to do this.
1: Exactly like that.
0: That is the kind of guidance that is just so valuable.
1: Mm-hmm.
0: Who are we to assume? So that is a gift. That is a gift. Thank you. You gave me a gift and this, I don't know how to reward you. I'm going to reward you this way. That is a gift. Who are we to think that the barista needs the money more than we do? We are judging these people, assuming that we are so better off than you are. I should tip you more. They could be financially better off than we are.
1: That's a great point, Shane. I had my job at EB Games and the Waffle House I used to work at. I made more money doing both of those jobs than it in my first like three different jobs in radio combined.
0: Right.
1: It was crazy money I was bringing home.
0: And so we assume that we are better than. It has more to say with our ego than it does with the tip. Cause it's not a gratuity anymore. And so we're going to talk about this coming up here. Happy Friday. I appreciate you being here. We will get to Wayne Smith in a little bit, talk more detail about the tipping. Plus, Elias Makos is on deck. He's going to be joining us from CJAD in Montreal. Let's get his thoughts on tipping and what's on his mind generally. It's Friday. What's on your mind, Elias Makos, is coming up next.
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13: Here's the latest forecast from the AM 800 Weather Center. Clouds clearing this evening with wind becoming light, a low of 12 or 54 Fahrenheit. Rain tomorrow ending in the morning. There is a risk of a thunderstorm. Windy with a high 26, the Humidex 32 or 90. Getting cloudy tomorrow night, the low 14. Clouds on Sunday, the high 23. Then for the holiday Monday, sunny and hot, the high 31 or 88 Fahrenheit.
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0: What's on your mind? Elias Macas is here joining us from Montreal. CJAD, catch his show. It's on the iHeart app. Podcast is on the iHeart app as well. And we often use Elias's stuff in case you missed it, because such great conversations and topics that he does on the show. Before we get started, Elias, let's do tipping. Are we tired of tipping? What are your thoughts?
1: Oh, you know why I love this subject? Obviously there's topics that are low hanging fruit. Tipping is one of them. But from my perspective and here in Quebec, it's actually an incredible subject because we here in Quebec, you know what we love to do in Quebec? We love our laws.
0: Lots of bureaucracy.
1: We will pass a bill, a law, a regulation on everything. And in fact, the Quebec government last year did just that, because people were complaining, oh, you go into a restaurant and they calculate the tip on top of the tax. Oh, you can't do that. We must make that illegal. We have to make it in the law that when they give you the options now, you know, because everyone pays by card now, when they give you the options on tip, you have to have the other, and the other must be the same size as the other options. So lo and behold, Quebec figures out the way we will solve tipping is by laws. So they pass a law. Here's what happens, okay? You know, in the past, you'd get your machine to pay for your bill, and the first option was 15%, okay? But it was 15%, and it was charged on top of the tax. Came out at the end of the day to like 17.5%.
0: How much for everyone who's not in Quebec? What is your total tax?
1: 15% sales tax, okay?
0: Okay.
1: So, you know, if you wanted to, if you just wanted to pay 15%, you look at what the tax is charged and you give that same amount of tip. But of course, with these machines, they charge it on top of that. It would come out to be 17.5%. Most people would just press the 15, move on with their lives. But people complained. And of course, there's that thing called tip creep where you go to places you've never tipped before and they want to tip. So they passed this law. You know what every restaurant that I've been to has done, basically? Is the first option is now 18%. It's not charged on the tip, but it's at the end of the day, we're now paying more in tip than we did in the past. Furthering my contention, government, don't try and solve every problem. And for everyone that says, oh, we should have a law on this, be careful what you wish for. They passed a law in Quebec and now tipping is even worse than it was before.
0: So that's interesting because, really, as individuals and sovereign human beings, we can do math.
1: Yeah.
0: And we can also read a receipt.
1: Yeah.
0: And so you would think that this would be a good opportunity to remind people about the maths and say, hey, by the way, tip how you want to tip and this.
1: Shane, I'm sorry. Let me just say.
0: Are my expectations too high?
1: No, it's that I'm one of those people. You know, the waiter or the waitress is right there. They hand you the machine, and then they're looking at you. You know, let's be honest. You know, and by the way, am I a local celebrity? I hate to even use that term, but you know, if I go to restaurants, a lot of time people know who I am, that kind of stuff, because I've been on media in Montreal now for almost 20 years. So I'm not going to be Mr. El Cheapo. So I'm just pressing the second option, no matter what it is. Now the second option is 20%. So I wish I had the testicular fortitude to press other and to put in 15%, the real 15%, but I don't. I just press door number two like all the other schmoes out there.
0: You're a bad politician. Your leverage is your show. Like, you don't need to tip. The tip comes in the compliment. I realize that's business bribery, so don't do that. But yeah. The reality is that here in my village, which is outside Ottawa, in Merrickville, I make sure that I tip well. But if I'm at a strange place where I've never been before, I have a rule, and you can tell me that this is wrong if you believe so, is that if I'm standing up to pay, I'm not tipping.
1: Well, that's a great rule. And actually in life, I've tried to implement that a bit. I'll tell you, I went to Miami, Florida, to go to the World Baseball Classic, okay? I love baseball, so I went down with buddies. And, you know, I got two Modelos, okay? Two beers, tall cans, 473 milliliters for those of you scoring at home.
0: Great taste in beer, by the way.
1: It's good beer. And, you know, they pass you the machine. They want a tip. And I said, no, no. And you know what? I'm happy I did. Because when I got the credit card receipt for those two beers, right, converted into Canadian dollars. It's $46, dude, for two beers at a baseball game, Canadian, at the end of the day.
0: Wow, that's remarkable. This is probably a good time to tell you that you can get the 1.17 liter Canadian Club whiskey in Atlanta by my buddy's place for $15.
1: Wow, that's the free market economy is working in that place. But once you're in a stadium at a sporting event, all bets
0: are
1: off.
0: Not the case. So tell me then, I mean, the Quebec government, if I'm going to, you know, as a non-Quebecer, so forgive me, but the Quebec government is very, very good at making sure they come across as so important to solve the problems, even when they don't have to. They seem to insert themselves into problems that really aren't problems. And then they just become, now they're the middleman. And now there's importance there. And so from a political perspective, kind of genius. From a citizen perspective, probably a pain in the butt, I'd imagine.
1: And I can say, I think I'm down the middle on this one, because I actually do see the value of certain Quebec laws that are usually branded as abhorrent. Honestly, if you want to have some sort of sense of national pride and values as a society, laws like Bill 21, by the way, the religious symbols ban, really, really, really important, and I'm still going to advocate for that law time and time again. Mm-hmm. That would take an hour to do the full thing on that. But there are a lot of Quebec laws that I say, hey, you know what, the Quebec government, at least they have a focus on certain things that they say, this is important for us, whether it's language or it's culture. But, you know, Quebec also has this progressive streak that sometimes goes over the top. And speaking of consumer laws, I had a discussion on my show this week about the latest Quebec law. It was actually passed last year, but the latest phase of the law is going to come into effect shortly. And it has to do with appliance warranties. It will now be in the law. Your washer and dryer have to last 5 years. Your fridge, your stove, your freezer, 6 years. Your cell phone, 3 years. It will be the law. The retailers are saying, guys, you don't understand. To implement this law, you have to pay for that. Now every time you want to buy a fridge or a stove in Quebec, it will be 10 to 30% more expensive. Wow. And, you know, so that's what the retailers are saying. Now, maybe it's not 30%, but in other jurisdictions like California, they've done something similar. It does increase the price. And, you know, I get it. You want to protect consumers. But I actually like the free market where, you know what, if I want to buy El Cheapo brand because I know I only need it for 2 years, there's an option. And if I want deluxe super duper German brand that's four times the cost that I think I can get 25 years out of, we'll leave it to the consumer. So, you know, that's where I go back and forth on this, and I just find it fascinating. Like, there's a law for everything in Quebec, and now it's on the warranties as well.
0: So the thing for me in that, and here's the antithesis of it, and I don't think it's actually the antithesis, but here's what I think this is, and I stand for this every time I get a chance to say this. All of the shift heads listening know that this is a thing that I do, so they, forgive me. If the governments could just remove all taxes, provincial and federal, off of secondary orbit items, what it does is it creates an entirely new economy of secondhand items that can be sold in stores at zero tax. Then it promotes smart economics. It promotes smart, responsible thinking for the environment and usage and throwaways. It also promotes reusing and repairing. And on top of that, the coolest part is it would remove so much burden of fraud that off of, you know, some of the online things like Facebook Marketplace, whatever, it would be a massive change to this whole let's be eco and we're eco in Canada, except we're not really eco in Canada, this whole pretend game. That's the answer to your thing about your law.
1: And also, you know, like consumers have almost voted, you know, in many respects, consumers have voted. They kind of like, I hate to say it, but consumers kind of like things they have for 3 years and they throw away.
0: Wow,
1: I hate to say it, but they like it.
0: Yeah, that is very true, too. All right, What's on Your Mind? Elias Makos edition. Grab all of his shows and podcasts if you want to hear more about all of that on the iHeart app. It's there for you. Happy weekend to you, my friend.
1: Peace, Shane. Thanks so much.
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1: How much do you tip? My rule is if I'm standing up, I'm probably not tipping. If I'm standing up to get my food and if I'm standing up to pay, there's probably not a tip coming your way. Ooh, I didn't mean for that to rhyme, but it kind of works. Wayne Smith is here, and depending on Wayne's performance, he may or may not get 5%, 10%, or even 20% as a tip. We'll see how this goes. He's director of the Institute for Hospitality and Tourism Research and professor at Ted Rogers School of Hospitality and Tourism Management. Wayne, we want everyone to make money when they deserve it. I don't think people want to give money away when they don't.
2: Exactly. And the thing about tipping is there's a real pay equity issue here. You know, people should get paid based on their performance, not based on what someone thinks they should be able to get paid.
1: Ah, that's actually a really good point. Okay, so we all have agreements in society of a wage. And then if somebody wants to, in their agreement, make a little extra for a little extra good service, to me it seems really terrible that the assumption is that the clients will pay the extra wages that I don't have to pay. Now, I do understand that restaurants are in a tough place right now, without a doubt. I'm not glossing over that fact, but it becomes pretty problematic when the default is give me money, versus I'm going to work hard to earn a little extra from you, you know?
2: Well, and the thing about it is there's a couple of things that make it really weird. One is, okay, if I'm working at Waffle House versus I'm working at the Keg, is the work really that different?
1: Yeah.
2: So I'm bringing out food to a table. I'm taking the order. I'm doing everything very similarly, right? You know, here's another example. If you go into a clothing store and someone helps you find a piece of clothing, helps you find your size and spends 20 minutes with you, we don't think about tipping them. Or we go to Home Depot or pick your hardware store choice. I once had a person who sat there and explained to me 20 minutes how to fix some plumbing in my house. That probably saved me $500 of a plumber, right? Never thought about tipping him, but yet they're getting basically the same wage as the server's getting. So this is where there's a real, you know, and given the history of tipping that was coming out of Reconstruction, tipping has typically been used to pay minorities groups less. It's been used as an excuse to do that. Do we really want to perpetuate a really bad habit, you know, and a bad ideal? And yes, some people make more by tipping, but there's a whole bunch of people in society, if you look at the history of tipping, that were held back by society because of that system.
1: Yeah, the history of it, where it comes from, is not all pretty, is it? There's no doubt about it. There are places that we've learned this week that, you know, don't even get a wage and all they do is work for sort of tips, would be the commission, if you will, of all of it. How do we talk about tipping in a positive way, Wayne, that brings it back into a new agreement, if you will? I mean, because if it's optional to expectational, that's kind of the way it was optional and expectational was the thing. Then how do we talk about it in a way to make it be optional again, but make it be a source of pride? Make it be a source of, you know, I am in a place today where I can give this person a little bit extra because they did a fantastic job and I was grateful. So how do we create that positively for everybody who goes to these restaurants?
2: Well, a couple of the ideas. One of the ideas I've heard, and we're actually seeing it getting beta tested right now, is you can walk into a restaurant, and you remember how we used to have smoking and non-smoking sections? But you're now getting a place where you can have tipping and non-tipping sections.
1: No way.
2: So if you choose the non-tipping section, exactly like you did with the lead, if you don't want to tip, you go in, you scan it on the QR code, you go pick up your food from a thing and bring it back to your table, and there's no tip expected. Or you can choose the tipping section, and you get to go through the normal service. So, you know, if I'm on a date, I'm probably picking the tipping section, right? Especially if I want a second date. But if I'm going in for a quick lunch, you know, I may choose the non-tipping section. And I think what we got to do is you're going to see service get more and more delineated by, if you're using the technology, it's going to be a lot less tipping than if you're having that human component to it. And I think when there's a choice, it makes it a lot better, for the consumer.
1: Yeah. I still struggle because there's two people, you know, there's still people just doing the job. We're still got the expectation part versus the optional part. So it's not perfect, but it seems like a pretty cool idea. Do you want to talk about gift cards and coupons? Because gift cards and coupons is another way that we change the standard of tipping.
2: Well, and once again, when we're talking about this idea of, one of the things that drives me nuts with the technology, and I think this will drive everyone nuts, is that they now add the tip after tax. Mm-hmm. So if you're paying, and also for credit cards, there are places that are now taking the, if you tip by credit card, they're taking the credit card fee off the tip. Mm-hmm. So what would be the equivalent? So the businesses are paying for it, so they're going to take the credit card fee on, so you're not, that whole tip's not going to the server.
1: Right.
2: And then when we get into gift coupons, so do you tip on, the coupon question's always been, do I tip on the price I actually paid or the price I would have paid?
1: Yeah, well, that's just it, is the price you would have paid. Some people say you have a $100 gift card.
2: Yeah.
1: And that was the gift. And then you go in and you have $120 in dinner for you and your friend. And then do you tip on the $20 or do you tip on the $120? Some people don't agree with that.
2: Well, and the thing about tipping is that psychologically, most people tip the same amount no matter what. So if you think about a normal, your business interactions, most business interactions were, okay, they did exactly what I told them to do, they paid, and I forgot I did it 15 minutes afterwards, right? Mm-hmm. And then that is the vast majority of our cases. You know, if you think, there'll be some really extremely good, some really extremely bad, but most of them are, okay, it was good. I got what I paid for, life is good, we'll move on, and I forget I did it 20 minutes later, you know? And if you think about that kind of experience, when we get into tipping, everyone ends up tipping what they tip anyway. So if you're a 20% person, you're a 20% person. If you're a 15% person, you're a 15% person. This whole idea of I tip based on your performance usually only ever works at the very extremes. Mm. So vast majority of the time, people are going to tip what they're going to tip anyway. It can be mediocre to very good, but they'll tip the exact same because that's what they tip.
1: Yeah.
2: It would take something being extraordinary where they do something way out of their way to do something to get more, or they have to be tremendously bad to not get the tip.
1: On the text line, I get text messages saying, you should tip. You should help those people out. And I always push back on that because I say, who's to say that that person that's working that service job, maybe they love it. Maybe during the day they do stock trading. Maybe they're rich. They just love working service. That's actually true. In fact, if you look at statistics on millionaires are not the kind of careers always that you think they are. Teachers, servers become millionaires because they're generally good with their money. And mm-hmm. So for us to walk into a coffee shop or whatever and order a coffee and think that we need to tip that person because they're hard up in life, that like it is such an egotistical thing to think it's a really great moment when you can give a tip to somebody and be able to say thank you for doing this for me today. And I think we've lost that magic.
2: And I would argue that most servers, given the nature of dealing with the public on a regular basis, a thank you is meaningful.
1: You might be onto something there because you know the valet tip.
2: Exactly.
1: The valet tip, you generally have to hand them $10 or whatever and shake their hand or whatever and say, you know, park it at the front or whatever rich people say. But you have to look them in the eye. And it was a bit of an agreement, right? Of thank you very much for the good service today. And I think that if we changed how we did it and we started actually tipping and looking them in the eye and saying thank you, I think it would change everything.
2: A simple thank you. People say thank you to the bus driver getting off the bus. We say thank you for all kinds of things in Canada. This should be one more thing, though. Just common courtesy. If someone's service is a mindset, this is what people don't understand. You either love to serve or you don't love to serve. You know, and I'm in a profession like that, too. You know, if you're doing it for a paycheck, it's very, very different than someone who does it because it's their passion and they're a zealot for it and they believe in education. Yeah. You know, so you can really see the difference in those mindsets.
1: 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Thank you, Wayne.
2: Yep. I always say the heart of hospitality is its people.
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9: Here's the latest forecast from the AM 800 Weather Center. Clouds clearing this evening with wind becoming light, a low of 12 or 54 Fahrenheit. Rain tomorrow ending in the morning. There is a risk of a thunderstorm. Windy with a high 26, the Humidex 32 or 90. Getting cloudy tomorrow night, the low 14. Clouds on Sunday, the high 23. Then for the holiday Monday, sunny and hot, the high 31 or 88 Fahrenheit.
10: 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Weather can be unpredictable, but we aren't.
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0: Happy Friday. Happy long weekend, my friends. You made it. You did it. Shane Hewitt in Ottawa, in case you missed it, is a tour around the iHeart Radio Talk Network. Some of our colleagues have had some great conversations through the course of the day and the week. We like to feature some of them because you can get them on the iHeart app in Ottawa. Bill Carroll from CFRA 580 AM was talking about the effects of El Nino this summer with Doug Gillum.
1: Summer is certainly not canceled. There will be some heat, but it doesn't look like we will have these extended stretches of hot, dry weather. That we'll see a little bit more ups and downs. We'll have a higher threat for showers and thunderstorms and temperatures. Well, most will find it more comfortable. If you love the heat, well, you might be disappointed.
2: Yeah, I like it a little cooler. I'd be okay with that. I know
1: yeah,
2: that's not for everybody, but I can't have more of the last month, though, Doug.
1: No.
2: Is that transition the reason we've seen this strange, cold, damp weather?
1: It is definitely part of it. Part of it is spring is normally a roller coaster, but we really got stuck in the

0: last 2 weeks, but a well-timed warm-up for the long weekend. But yes, when we look back in history at years with a quick transition from La Nina to El Nino, we tend to see a more amplified roller coaster with these periods of cooler weather. So far the pattern has kind of played out as expected. The good news is that the roller coaster is headed in the right direction. We're going to have an early taste of summer weather on Monday and Tuesday. It's a false start to summer. Don't get too used to the warm weather. But we are done with these extended stretches of weather being as chilly as what we've seen in the past 2 weeks.
1: A little disturbed to hear you say Monday and Tuesday are the best parts coming up. A little Saturday and Sunday would be nice, too, although that doesn't look too bad.
0: Well, Monday, at least it's part of the long weekend. And, yes, I mean, the weekend, there'll be a couple of interruptions, but the temperatures will be warming through the weekend. So Saturday and Sunday look decent as well. Could see, can't shake the risk of passing showers, maybe a thunderstorm, but most of the weekend will be rain-free. We're going to see a lot of sunshine.
2: Okay, that's forecast for Ottawa and eastern Ontario, but it really rings true for most of the country generally, is that looks like we're going to turn the corner over the next little bit. Happy long weekend, friends. It is our, in case you missed it, for this Friday, May 15th, 2026, in Victoria, Ryan and Lisa, in the morning, CFAX 1070. Emily Lowen was on. They were talking about concerns over liquid natural gas projects in BC.
3: I had this amazing tour with two local councillors. And one of them was telling me about the 5-year lead up to LNG Canada Phase 1. And, they got endless presentations from LNG Canada. And at one point did they talk about the flaring and how bad it was going to be. The fact that it was going to be a 200-foot flare casting 24-hour-a-day daylight on this community, right?
4: Are these always happening, these flares, or do they only happen at certain times?
3: So, no, it's not continuous, but it is highly regular.
4: Okay.
3: And so, at this point, as I mentioned, LNG Canada is flaring an average of 40 times more than its permits allow. It's far more regular than local people realized. And so everyone got, a small cash payment. And the people that I was talking to in the community, local councillors, they're aghast. They're really grappling with what they signed on to here. And so I have real concerns about transparency from LNG Canada specifically, and how they've, courted and misinformed local councils. When we look to phase two, I think we need to be incredibly firm about, what are the benefits to this community and British Columbians? Because when you look at the economics of this project and LNG projects broadly, LNG Canada president and CEO Chris Cooper admitted in that press conference that it's a very, very tough world to make LNG competitive. And when you look to other experts, they're noting that BC is going to be one of the highest cost late entrants to the LNG market. So if the economics are this shaky, I think British Columbians should be asking, why are taxpayers being asked to shoulder even more risk, spend billions of dollars to prop up these projects, when it stands to largely benefit multinational companies like Shell and Petronas, for example?
2: Well, that's the BC Green leader, just to be clear, Emily Lowen, and some of those things are probably pretty disputable. But worse than coal, it was also the claim about LNG. But, hey, in BC, when it comes to putting pipelines in all the way through, I mean, BC has a right to have a voice in all that. I still don't understand how there can be coal harbor full of coal and pushback against LNG. That part I still don't understand, but perhaps someone can enlighten me. I would certainly love to listen. In case you missed it, CKLW in Windsor, Mike and Meg, they had a conversation with Sandy McDonald. Long weekend gardening tips.
5: There are a lot of things that can go into the ground, and you can put probably almost anything in the ground, with the caveat that if it's going to be a couple cold nights, you might have to cover.

0: So we can always do that. If you're eager and this is your long weekend and you've got the time, go ahead and put it in the ground. But there are a few things that really would prefer to have it much warmer than we're going to have even yet. So things like eggplant, peppers, especially hot peppers, even in the ornamental garden too, things like sweet potato vine, coleus, basil, sweet basil. These are things that really do not like cool nights at all. They will probably just stop or stunt in the ground, and there's really no advantage to getting in the ground early. But a lot of the other things, you can go ahead, get them in the ground, cover them up if necessary. We talked a little bit about hanging baskets and some of those annual plants as well. Go ahead and get them while the selection is good. But again, if it's going to be a cold night, we may have to run them into the garage for overnight or throw a little blanket or sheet or something over them. It's going to be a cold night.
1: Okay. You know, when we talk about the temperatures and the way they've been and the cooler temperatures in the morning, is it more about, like, and it's going to obviously really warm up this weekend, but the soil is still too cold? Is that the key?
0: That's a great question. And that's really a lot of it, too, is when the ground is warm, the roots will take off. It's very different fall to spring. In the fall, the ground is warm and stays warm for weeks and weeks and weeks, even after we've had a frost. But in the spring, we do want the weather to be warm, but the ground to be warm. So many plants tolerate it. Again, a lot of people have already planted their lettuce and their spinach and their arugula and a lot of those green veggies, and they do great even in cold soil.
2: Okay.
0: But things like peppers will just sort of slow right down. There's no great advantage of getting some of those in the ground until the ground is warm. Now, some people might have raised beds. That warms up a little faster, so you can consider that too if you have warm beds, or maybe you've got planting beds on a west or south.
3: Conversation there from CKLW in Windsor. Some plans for the weekend. Mike and Meg have that podcast. You can grab it if you're looking for some tips on what you should plant through the course of the weekend. This weekend, that's a great place to get it. I'm Shane Hewitt. I've been watching more British shows. I think others have too. We're going to talk to Steve Stebbing and get some What the Hell Should We Watch This Weekend suggestions next.
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10: From the National Newsroom of the Canadian Press, I'm David Augustine. The World Health Organization says its international hantavirus case count is 10, noting a previously inconclusive test in the U.S. has since been confirmed as negative. This comes after a deadly hantavirus outbreak on an Atlantic cruise ship led to dozens of people in countries around the world self-isolating due to their connections to it, whose Director of Health Emergency Alert and Response Operations says more cases may be reported internationally in the coming days, since it can take up to 6 weeks to develop symptoms. Ontario's Ministry of Health says it is now testing asymptomatic people with connections to the cruise, a shift from government remarks that it was not necessary earlier this week. Alberta and Ottawa have announced a new scheme for carbon emissions pricing in Alberta and a commitment from Prime Minister Mark Carney to declare the pipeline as being in the national interest by October of this year. Premier Danielle Smith says the move is good for Alberta and should send a message to those wanting the province to separate from the rest of Canada.
11: I think that we have a pretty good deal that we're going to be able to celebrate. I think this will go a long way towards demonstrating that the new Prime Minister approaches the issue of cooperative federalism in a very different way than the previous Prime Minister has for the last 10 years.
10: Carney and Smith say the implementation plan shows Alberta and Canada are serious about supporting and expanding the energy sector. Ottawa is set to pay Lockheed Martin $1.5 billion to maintain the Royal Canadian Air Force's Hercules transport aircraft. This extends an existing contract with Lockheed dating back more than a decade to maintain the aircraft. Canada ordered 17 of the CC-130 aircraft from Lockheed in 2007 to replace its old Hercules E models. The new agreement consists of two contract amendments, including one to extend in-service support for the fleet through June of 2029 and another that deals with fleet upgrades. Ontario's top court has dismissed an appeal filed by former fashion mogul Peter Nunn.